0: Nico throws across his body right to Lindsay, looking for the tight end Brandon Lofton, and it's intercepted.
1: Yeah, Lofton even was thinking to himself, what were you thinking? He held his hands to his helmet as if to say, you never throw across your body across the field into the defense. It's just such a poor decision by the UCLA quarterback, and it leads to the next Aztecs possession, the second interception of the short season so far for Mike Lindsay.
0: There was nothing doing there at all. He makes the poor decision, and that third down stop powered by ESET threat block. Now, Mike Lindsay brings it out, which I understand. If he breaks a tackle, he might have taken it 30, 40, 50 yards. But again, if he would have kneeled on it in the end zone, San Diego State would be starting from the 20, not the 2.
1: Now, yeah, look, it's very difficult in those situations to make that justification to kneel on it.
0: No doubt.
1: But what a play by Mike Lindsay.
0: Let's keep it here. There is a timeout on the field. San Diego State and UCLA involved in a good tussle this afternoon in Pasadena. 9:19 to play in the second quarter. UCLA, for the first time today, was leaning on San Diego State, and the Aztecs defense does what it does.
1: Yeah, the Aztecs defense are opportunistic. Yeah. I think that's the best word to describe them. In that Portland State game, didn't it kind of feel the same way in the first half, right? Bending a lot, not breaking, making stops, and forcing Portland State into field goal situations instead of cashing in the end zone. And here we are, we're seeing the turnover machine that San Diego State turned into nearing the second half and into the second half against their first opponent occurring here in the first half against UCLA. And I'll tell you right now, some of these acquisitions defensively are really starting to shine early for this team. Isaiah Green made a bunch of plays in that game against Portland State. Actually, it was a Portland State transfer. Mike Lindsay made a bunch of plays in that opening game, an Idaho State transfer. This defense needed to re-identify itself after losing so many players. And they're already doing so. This is a team that makes plays.
0: This is not going to be an easy start to a drive, backed up at their own 2-yard line. Aztecs have run it well in this first half. They've got 50 rush yards. Jaden Denegal, 1 of 4 through the air for 7 yards. San Diego State and UCLA in a scoreless game here at the Rose Bowl. The last time San Diego State played here was nearly 8 years ago. It was back in 2019. So 7 years ago, and the Aztecs won on a day where the defense starred. And they won a 23-14.
1: Yeah, it was a slugfest that day, and it's turning into a good old-fashioned slugfest here at the Rose Bowl today.
0: All right, that diamond formation, and now they're going to motion out of it, and Sutton to the left of Denegal in the shotgun in the UCLA end zone. From the 2, it's a pitch play for Sutton, and he's able to turn up field for a nice gain. Takes on contact and is able to pick up 4 yards out to the 6. Sahir West, highly coveted JMU transfer, on the tackle.
1: Yeah, I like the decision here. When they started in that diamond set in the backfield out of the pistol, I was thinking, uh-oh, when they burst out of it, I was like, oh, they're going to go for a pass this far backed up against their own goal line. But it was good. Nice pitch out play. Got your running back in the alley and gave yourself a little breathing room up against your own goal line.
0: From the 6, 2nd and 6. It is a handoff to Sutton. He's going to lose yardage back at the 4-yard line. Swallowed whole on the mesh play. The zone read setting up a 3rd and long. Backed up in their own end. We'll see how aggressive Sean Lewis wants to get. 8:30 to play here in the first half. No score.
1: I mean, here's the deal. If you don't gain yardage here, your punter is going to be standing on the end line.
0: Yeah.
1: So this is one of those situations where you've got to try to gain yardage, even if you don't get the first down, just to give your punter some breathing space.
0: All right, 3rd and 8 from the 4. Denegal now looking over towards the sideline. Sean Lewis is walking down the sideline. He may use a timeout here as he's talking with the official. Denegal's now under center, and Lewis will use the timeout. Comes with 8:03 to play in the half. The crowd was getting loud. San Diego State facing a 3rd and 8 from its own 4-yard line.
1: I mean, and Sean Lewis knows exactly what's up here. After blocking 2 punts against Portland State, you got to start thinking to yourself, we don't want the favor returned to us here in a big situation, a turning point moment in this game. You get the interception. Okay, you start the drive in your own 2-yard line, but this could turn into points the other way if you're not careful in terms of a safety, in terms of a defensive touchdown. If you call something, you know, the wrong way, or Jaden Denegal throws it into the hands of a defender this close to your own end zone.
0: Yeah.
1: So good decision, taking a timeout, respecting the moment. Because, like we know, football is a game of moments, and this is a big one.
0: It'll be interesting. Like, do you try any type of pass play with your quarterback in the end zone, or do you just try to gain a yard or two to give your punter a little bit of room back there in the end zone for fourth down? Kennard's in the backfield right now. It's third and eight. San Diego State from left to right from its own four-yard line. They're motioning now Napier to the right side of the formation in the slot. Danigal takes the snap. He will throw. They're setting up a screen. It takes a long time to develop. It's Donovan Brown. He swallowed whole on the near side. No gain. So Brown makes the play at the four but has nowhere to go. And San Diego State is going to have to punt from its own end zone.
1: Yeah, I actually don't mind the decision, right? A bubble screen in a situation like that, quick throw, get it out there laterally. But I think it just took too long. Jaden Denegal has to catch that football and throw it immediately. But the type of screen they were setting up was a little too slow progressing. And so as a result, they may have even lost a half yard on that play. This is a dicey punt here for the Aztecs.
0: Dorji gets rid of it. Cole Martin standing deep. Good punt over Martin's head at the 30. Now at the 20, he's going to pick it up. He has running room, though. At the 30, near side 35, and muscled out of bounds at the 42-yard line. The Aztecs did not realize the coverage team that he had stepped out of bounds. They will not throw a flag. A good return, but a better punt.
1: Yeah.
0: And considering the circumstances, UCLA is going to start from its own 41-yard line.
1: I am so impressed with Tashi Dorji getting the ball away the way he just did. I mean, narrowly avoiding the punt block, getting the ball not only out, but out with force. And that return, even though it was a longer return, he's flipped the field. UCLA starting with the ball on their side of the field. That's the best-case scenario.
0: It'll be Bruins football from their own 41. No score, 7:09 to play in the first half. Timeout on the field, Aztecs and Bruins from Pasadena. 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
0: Scoreless in Pasadena, John Schaefer, Rich Orenberger. 7:09 to play in the first half. Remember, the Aztecs will start the second half with the ball. Last possession, UCLA from the Aztec 2-yard line through an interception. And as San Diego State's defense back out there, but UCLA will start from its own 41-yard line.
1: Yeah, San Diego State, again, they played a lot of bend but don't break against Portland State, and it's looking to turn out the same way as the shadows are getting longer from the UCLA sideline, and the temperature is coming down. The Aztecs defense appears to be heating up.
0: Tight formation on first down, handoff for Woods, and he is met in the hole at the 44 and toppled there. A pickup of 3 or 4 for Anthony Woods. Siona Hala filling that hole and making the stop.
1: Man, I love the way he plays football. Hala can really bring the wood, and that's just, I mean, completely upending Anthony Woods, who's not a small man. The fifth-year senior is just a shade under 200 pounds. That was a big hit. on the four-yard carry.
0: Second and six from the UCLA 45 in the scoreless game. Nico takes the snap. He's going to hand it off, and he's got some running room for Jet Thomas into Aztec territory to the 49 before Latuli made the tackle. They're going to move the chains. He picks up six. UCLA's got it back at Aztec territory.
1: Yeah, and this is something that UCLA likes to get to. They're going to send different running backs and receivers in the run game different places and try to fool you with misdirection. It was setting up like a counter to the left with two offensive linemen pulling in that direction, and then Jet gets on a jet sweep right out the back door, gets the first down for the Bruins.
0: Thomas is the tailback to the right of Nico in the shotgun from the Aztec 49-yard line. High snap, and now he's the lead blocker for the quarterback, and Nico's driven back at the 47-yard line once again by Hollis. So just a couple of yards there on the quarterback run, and it's second and eight.
1: And Ima Leava was able to get, 30 yards, 29 yards a week ago. He's a part of the run game.
0: Yeah,
1: I mean,
0: definitely.
1: This is just a reality of playing against a mobile quarterback, is you're going to have to prepare for added blockers to the side of the play. The fact that in order to make the tackle against the quarterback, especially one as talented of a rusher as Nico, you're going to have to defeat a block, and so far the Aztecs have been up to that challenge.
0: Play clock is at four as they break the huddle late, and now UCLA has to use a timeout. They were in the huddle for forever, and now Bob Chesney using a timeout. The timeouts are two remaining for each team. 5:13 to play in the first half. There is no score in this slugfest.
1: Now remember, a week ago against Cal, UCLA was in a battle.
0: Yeah, they were.
1: And they didn't open it up until the fourth quarter. And so this game, I'm not saying it's setting up exactly the same way. Every game is different, obviously. But they found a way to finish the game in the fourth quarter. So staying power is very important for the Aztecs. You can play well all game long, and then obviously UCLA is dangerous enough to hurt you late in the game. So this consistency, this level of effort, you got to keep it up the entire 60 minutes against this Bruins offense, because they will find a way to break you open. So far, San Diego State really matching the challenge that's been presented to them.
0: By the way, the 77-yard punt by Dorji tied for the ninth longest in Aztec history. Of course,
1: unreal.
0: Matt Ariza has most of those.
1: That's right.
0: Tyler Pastula has one as well. But that flipped the field. So UCLA's got a second and six from the Aztec 46. Second and seven. Anthony Woods, the tailback of the pistol for the quarterback who's in the shotgun. He will take the snap, and he's going to hand it off for Woods. He's trying to find the edge, and does, but he's tripped up at the 44. Beautiful job by Mike Lindsay in the open field to spin him down after a three-yard pickup. It's third and four.
1: Yeah, Josiah Cox was the first in, and he just could not get the right angle to take down Woods. And then all of a sudden, here comes Lindsay to completely undercut and upend the ball carrier. And he's had some big plays already in this first half against UCLA.
0: Woods the tailback, four receivers from the Aztec 43 on third and four. Harry Lodge, the tight end, motioning from left to right. Nico takes the snap, and he's going to hand it off. And Woods is near a first down. It's going to be close. Josh Hunter upended him. Will they move the chains? They will. They won't even measure. Got four, needed four, and a new set of downs for UCLA from the Aztecs 39.
1: Yeah, Anthony Woods really good at making the first man miss, and he does, and it just took just a little stutter step in the hole and a sidestep, and he was up the field and earning that yardage needed to move the chains as UCLA's drive continues here.
0: Run 26 plays in this first half, most of them on the ground. Jet Thomas back in at tailback to the right of the quarterback in the shotgun. Scoreless, Nico takes the snap. Handoff Thomas, he runs right into the defensive front of the Aztecs, and he's immediately dropped by Comier. No gain on that first down carry, and a Bruin offensive lineman is down and in pain. There is 3:49 to play right now in the first half. Remember, they've lost Brian Rowe Jr., the talented receiver, the South Carolina transfer, and now one of their offensive linemen, they're holding, it looks like, one of his legs, Rich.
1: Yeah, it looks like Julian Armella, the right guard, might have suffered a knee. It looks like he's got his right knee extended,
0: yeah.
1: And he looks to be in a fair amount of pain as UCLA's training staff tends to him. San Diego State circles the wagons and discusses next steps here. And yeah, dropping like flies are some of these offensive players for UCLA. Like you mentioned, Brian Rowe Jr., after a huge 40-plus yard play, was carted off the field. He went into the tunnel. We haven't seen him since. And now losing an offensive lineman, especially against as stout of a front as the Aztecs present, could spell disaster for UCLA in this game.
0: By the way, the kicker for UCLA is their approaching field goal range is Mateen Pagani. He's a San Diego. He played at Del Norte High School in San Diego. There is no score with 3:49 to play, so they are helping off that guard. He is not walking off under his own power.
1: Yeah, the transfer from Florida State, fifth-year senior out of Miami, Florida, a big, big boy, 6 foot six, 330-plus pound, Julian Armella, and he is not putting any weight on that right leg. So a fairly serious lower leg injury in for him. His backup offensive lineman, Carter Sweezy, a fifth year out of Virginia. He's a transfer from JMU, like many players are on this Bob Chesney team.
0: Yeah, they have 12 JMU transfers. That's where Chesney was last year. He took him to the CFP. Second and 10 from the Aztec 39. Thomas, the tailback. Quarterback of the shotgun will take the snap. And now, prior to the snap, we got a whistle and a flag, and this might be a false start. There might have been movement from the Bruins. There was. Were multiple players moving?
1: Yeah,
0: snap of the ball.
1: Yeah, it looks like there was miscommunication on the cadence, and so you had like almost like a typewriter, different players moving at different times.
0: All right, so UCLA, they've been better with the penalties, just their third today, but they'll back themselves up to the Aztec 44-yard line. Clock is ticking at 3:20 to play in the half. Both teams have two timeouts. We haven't seen a lot of offense either way. UCLA, 144 yards. San Diego State, just 59.
1: Yeah, and San Diego State, after having to give up the backed-up punt, UCLA not able to cash in so far in this drive.
0: Wayne Knight back in at tailback. They've got that three-headed monster. Now, Chesney doesn't like this formation. He'll use a timeout. Or is there a delay game? No, they took a timeout. He wanted a play clock reset and didn't get it. And by the time they got up to the line of scrimmage, the play clock was running out.
1: Yeah, now Bob Chesney's out on the field. He's having a long conversation with the officiating crew as the rest of the Bruins offense circle around offensive coordinator Dean Kennedy, who obviously came in with Bob Chesney to refit this offense and really change the culture around here. We saw this three seasons ago when Sean Lewis took over San Diego State, the Aztecs, and the program took its lumps at first. A three-win season as Sean Lewis was implementing his offense, his strategy, his culture, and we saw a nine-win season following that. It was an enormous improvement. In fact, the best improvement outside of COVID years for a San Diego State football program over the course of the program's history. We'll see what happens here with UCLA as they get into the conference schedule. They got to get past San Diego State first.
0: Sure,
1: this is a ball game.
0: They sure do. They're actually hosting Purdue in the Big Ten next week here at the Rose Bowl. San Diego State is playing Chesney's former team, James Madison, next week at Snapdragon. Second and 15 for the Aztec 44. Knight the tailback. Sidecar left for Nico, the quarterback of the shotgun. On second down, he will take the snap. Got some time, steps up, throws over the middle, deflected, and it was nearly intercepted. Comier got his hand on it, Rich. What a half for the tackle for the Aztecs.
1: He's made three big important plays, and there's his next one. Again, very similar to Brady Nassar earlier in this drive, getting hands in throwing lanes. This was clearly a teaching point this week on the defensive side of the ball with defensive coordinator Demetrius Sumler and David Lose, their defensive line coach. Hey, get our hands up against a low throwing angle quarterback. It's worked twice now in this game.
0: 2:59 to play in the half. UCLA facing a third and 15 from the Aztec 44-yard line. Four receivers out there. Knight is the tailback. Nico's in the shotgun. He will take the snap. He's dropping back. He's pressured. He steps up. He throws. And the catch is made short of the sticks by Jalen St. Paul, and he's wrapped up around the 35-yard line. He lost yardage trying to gain yardage. It's now fourth and six. This will be an interesting decision because this would be about a 53-yard try, and you can't punt from the 36-yard line.
1: No, yeah, this is really curious. It looks like Imleave is staying on the field with the offense, and UCLA is going to take a shot at this. Now, where are we at?
0: Fourth and six.
1: Yeah, so you can't even draw them off sides and try to get a cheap free one. You got to go for it here.
0: Here we go. Fourth and seven from right to left from the Aztecs 36-yard line. No score. Nearing 2 minutes to play in the half. Knight the tailback. Nico in the shotgun. Takes the snap. Has some time. Now he's pressure. Takes off. And he's wrapped up at the 38-yard line by Comier. And the Aztecs take over on downs with 2 minutes to play in the half. Finau might have gotten there first, Rich. Either way, San Diego State's defense has been huge so far.
1: One tackle a week ago for Finau, and one tackle in this game so far, and one of the only returners of this defense stepping up big at the end of the half with 2 minutes left to play here. That was a giant drive, a giant play for this Aztecs defense.
0: 2 minute timeout brought to you by Big Fog, the equipment that the pros and the Aztecs play with. San Diego State will have decent field position near their own 40-yard line, taking over with 2 minutes to play in the half. That's next on San Diego Sports 760.
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2: 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No score at the Rose Bowl. San Diego State takes over on downs from its own 38. 2 minutes to play in the half. The Aztecs have two timeouts. The Bruins have one. No score. Danigal back to work from left to right for the Aztecs. Can they punch it in? They'll get the ball to start the second half. See if they can move the ball into UCLA territory for a first time. The tight end motions. Wolfer into the formation. On first down, play fake. Danigal drops back. Now takes a shot deep downfield, and he overshoots his target at the 30 on the far side. He was looking for Jacob Bostic back from that ACL last year. It'll be second down.
3: Yeah, and I don't mind the decision at all. Take a shot. You know, they've been only run on first down so far as drive starters. So why not try to stretch the field a little bit? Yeah. If you can cut this field in half and get yourself either close to or in field goal range to start the drive and maybe guarantee yourself or as close to it, 3 points on the board before the half, why not? We'll see how aggressive Sean Lewis gets from here, though, as it's second and 10.
2: Second down, high snap, fakes the handoff, throws the slant. That is caught by Acevedo past the 40, and he's going to take the pile with him to the 44-yard line, a pickup of six. Is UCLA going to use its final timeout or not? They haven't as of yet. Clock ticking at 140. How fast does San Diego State want to go here? They appear to be going quickly on third and four. Identical, motioning Sutton to his right. And now tries to draw the defense. Not sure if he did. He's going to take a shot once again downfield. Good coverage. Incomplete. A flag is down, though, on the play. He might have had the free play. There was movement up front from the Bruins.
4: Defense, number 12. Play results on the first down.
2: Danigal is really good in those spots. He sees the movement, calls for the snap, gets the five-yard penalty.
3: Yeah, that's the second time we've seen it already this season. And against Portland State, he did the same thing. He was like, hey, if you're going to give me the free play, I'm going to force it down the field. That is a heads-up veteran move. And so San Diego State with a fresh set of chains right by the 50-yard line.
2: Rich, I don't think they've run a play in Bruins territory. They'll start this from the 49 of San Diego State. No score, 126 to play. Sutton and Napier in that full backfield. In that T formation. And now Tentacle takes the snap. And he's going to keep it. He's got running room inside Bruins territory as a flag flies, though, from all the way back behind the play. Actually, in the UCLA secondary, after a big pickup of about nine, Sean Lewis is screaming at his official.
4: Oh.
2: It's the blind side block on the tight end Wolfer, and Sean Lewis cannot believe it.
3: Oh, that is a rough one. We don't have a replay here to see it. Oh, here we go.
2: Rich.
3: Yeah. Like, it came from deep, deep down the field. I mean, look, it was the farthest referee from the play who threw that flag. And I'm talking 35, 40 yards away to see the blindside block. And it was from the backside of the play. It did not factor in the play that Jaden Danigal just ran.
2: So now it's first and 25, and now you almost want to just be content to get into the locker room scoreless potentially. There's 105 to play. The clock is ticking. Let's see if they run the ball here on first and 25 or not from the 40-yard line of San Diego State. Danigal is setting up a screen, and he's got Kennard out of the backfield. Far side, 45-50 into Bruins territory at the 49. Clock is moving 50 seconds, Rich. They've made the second down manageable. Now we're going to get a timeout. Who takes it? I think Sean Lewis just took it. Inside of a minute. That was a complete drive changer, the penalty on Wolfer. 15 yards, massive.
3: No question. I mean, that would have been a third and short or second and short opportunity turned into a first and extremely long. But, man, what a great job by Javion Kennard on that screenplay, because he caught it, outran his blockers, and got that all the way into a manageable situation. Now you're staring down second and nine. Sean Lewis felt comfortable enough with the way they're moving the ball so far outside of the penalties to call a timeout. So, you know, he's thinking, hey, look, UCLA hasn't scored on us. We're on the road. We're playing a Big Ten appointment. Let's get aggressive. Let's try to post three on the board at least before we head into the tunnel at halftime.
2: Yeah, because look at it like this. So UCLA's got a timeout. Even if you weren't successful here on this set of downs, 47 seconds, let's say you use another 10 or 15 seconds, 30-something seconds, you're punting it away. You're not overly fearful of UCLA scoring. It's possible.
3: Yes.
2: Yeah.
3: But the way your defense is played, right. I really like the aggressiveness offensively here. I don't have any problem with
2: it. I agree.
3: Now, what I will say is if you start to get pass happy here, if you throw to the left side of the field, Vasek's moving left to right now, or I should say the far side of the field from the camera angle if you're watching on TV while listening to the radio call, what you're in fear of is the ball leaving the shadows into the sunlight toward the sideline as the west side of the stadium is now sort of eclipsing the sun and creating a long shadow over the UCLA logo. That does factor. Receivers talk about how it's hard to track the ball coming out of a shadow. So I would favor throwing it to the near side here, the UCLA sideline, if you're going to try to stretch the field.
2: All right, second and 9 for San Diego State from midfield. 50 seconds now remaining in the half. No score. Danigal in the shotgun. Two receivers to his left. They'll motion a man. And Denigal calls for the snap. And he's got it on the play fake. Taking another shot. Downfield has a man. And it goes through the arms of Bostic at the 5-yard line. Incomplete. Well thrown ball. A flag is down behind the play near Denigal.
3: It looks like roughing the passer.
2: Or is it holding on San Diego State? That's unbelievable.
3: Joseph Bourgeon gets called for the hold.
2: I was with you. The flag was right on the quarterback.
3: I thought it was Sahir West, the pass rusher from UCLA. And as we take a closer look at this, look, there was a hold right at the end. Now, did it factor on the play? Maybe not, but if you want to do it by the letter of the law, Bourgeon held.
2: Second and 20. From the Aztec 40, they're going backwards. We'll see if they run it here now. Under 50 seconds to play in the half. Handoff for Sutton. He's dragged down from behind. Well played. The pursuit from the backside by Cole Cogshell. And it's third down. Is Bob Chesney going to use a timeout? He will. You know why he uses it there, by the way? It's his final timeout. I think you're forcing Sean Lewis's hand into a run on third down.
3: Yeah.
2: Because then if you run it on third down, UCLA can't stop the clock. You put the ball in the air, you make a mistake, you wouldn't want to live with that.
3: Yeah, no, exactly correct. That is exactly correct. I was thinking the same thing. What Chesney wants to do is he wants to go into the half scoreless.
2: Exactly.
3: And he knows if Sean Lewis's only chance of scoring, or I should say the Aztecs' only chance of scoring this half is if they throw it on third down, they connect on a long shot. And so far in this drive alone, Sean Lewis and this Aztecs offense has taken 3 deep shots downfield, so it's very possible they were thinking about doing that. But now you really limit them to only running, because you want to run the clock if you're San Diego State, get 25 more seconds off of the play clock, and then punt it away and give UCLA really only enough time to kneel on it.
2: All right, so third down from the Aztecs 40 in a scoreless game late second quarter at the Rose Bowl. First meeting here since 2019. That was an Aztec win. They're only ever against the Bruins.

0: to lay down on the sideline, understanding
1: right,
0: the situation.
1: Yeah.
0: But he was seeing grass in front of him, and he wanted to try to make a play and maybe get the first down. And I get it.
1: Yeah.
0: But yeah, it would have been helpful if the clock was still ticking here.
2: All right, so now Dorsey's got to get rid of it. Punting from midfield. They're going to come after him potentially. And now first we get a whistle, and it looks like Sean Lewis took his last time out. Because you have to be concerned about the pressure. And special teams can flip a game, and a block punt can change everything. So Sean Lewis using his final timeout in this scoreless game with 28 seconds remaining in the half. Right now you're just trying to get rid of the ball if you're Dorsey and punt it away.
0: Yeah, there's no doubt about it. I mean, don't get cute here. Just try to get the ball downfield, because even if it's a relatively short punt, you know, 20 yards past the line of scrimmage, 25 yards past the line of scrimmage, I mean, that's still a really long field for UCLA.
2: With no timeouts.
0: Yeah, exactly. And 20 seconds left on the clock at the end of the day. So my guess is Sean Lewis, like you said, was just trying to circle the wagons one last time. I got a timeout. Might as well use it. Hey, we cannot get this punt blocked.
2: You know what's amazing? I think San Diego State is the first Pac-12 team to play at the Rose Bowl in 3 years. And this feels like a Big Ten game here today. Dorsey's punting.
0: Looks like he's a little tender. He's wearing a knee brace around that right leg.
2: And the snap to him will get rid of it and line it. And it's going to land at the 7 and bounce into the end zone with 21 seconds to play in the half. It landed on the goal line, Rich, and then came back to the 1 yard line. But the Bruins benefit there. They'll start from the 20, 19 seconds in the half, no timeouts. I would expect a knee, but we'll see.
0: Yeah, I mean, would it shock me? Absolutely shock me. If they take a shot downfield on first down and then kneel on it from there, no. But I sort of feel like going in, if you're UCLA right now, the way this game has played out, going into the tunnel tied at zeros is probably as good of a feeling as you could possibly have after the way the first half went against Cal, by the way, just a week ago.
2: Yeah, that's a really good point. Was that game tied at the half? They led by 7 at the half.
0: Yeah,
2: Cal then tied the game up at 24.
0: But it was a battle.
2: It was a battle, and they went into the half. They could have stretched out a lead and didn't, and they were fortunate to get to the half leading by 7. All right, first down here for UCLA from their 20, 19 seconds to play. And on first down, they are going to hand it off for Knight. Stretch play. And Knight's able to break out of a tackle and pick up a first down out to the 31-yard line before Josh Hunter spins him out. That will stop the clock at 14 seconds, which allows now UCLA to go quick. And they might actually spike it. They will. So they'll spike it at 12. This is a Big Ten officiated game, which means they will have the clock accurate, I would think. After what happened at Michigan last week.
0: Oh, my gosh. I can't even imagine how the people waking up in Kalamazoo still feel this weekend. It must feel like a fever dream what happened at the Big House just a week ago. But, yeah, the Big Ten, they've run out of excuses for the rest of the season. They got to make sure that clock is accurate.
2: All right, 12 seconds to play in the half. UCLA's got a first down from its own 31-yard line. Knight just had the 11-yard run. Nico's the quarterback. He's going to drop back. He looks to throw. Has time. Pressure dropped. No, stays on his feet. He breaks out of it. Now fires across his body, and it was nearly intercepted. Had a wide-open man. I don't know how Lightfoot didn't bring him down, and I have no idea what UCLA is thinking right now. That ball could have been intercepted.
0: That's a strange decision, man. especially after Imle Leava made that. We're watching the replay in the booth, and it's such a strange decision after having the near, or I should say the interception of Mike Lindsey in the end zone just last drive, to start this drive the way they have. This is kind of bonkers. And now they're too tight diamond to kneel the football.
2: And that'll end a defensive struggle of a first half. San Diego State getting to the locker room scoreless with the Big Ten's UCLA Bruins. UCLA may be fortunate to get there all square with some of the mistakes they made in that second quarter.
0: I'll tell you right now, what UCLA just did is a compliment to Sean Lewis and San Diego State. This team, the Aztecs, the Road Dogs, the Aztec Warriors, have UCLA playing scared right now. You don't make a decision like that unless you're a little nervous about the outcome of this second half that's quickly ensuing. Man, what a action-packed, scoreless game that was.
2: I think Sean Lewis was very fired up coming out of the sidelines. I don't know if it was with the officials or with his team. As San Diego State gets to the locker room scoreless with UCLA in the Rose Bowl, and they will get the ball to start the third quarter. All right, Ben

0: Fletcher with a look back at half number one, and then, of course, a preview of the second half. A huge opportunity for San Diego State. One of these teams will get to 2-0 here this afternoon. We're scoreless through 30 minutes, and Ben Fletcher has your halftime coverage on the other side here on San Diego Sports 760.
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8: Aztecs of the Half presented by Snapdragon 0-0 through the first 30 minutes of play. San Diego State's defense stamping down the UCLA Bruins, who put up a boatload of points a week ago. The only problem is UCLA's defense is doing the exact same thing to San Diego State. Let's get into some of the numbers of the first half of play. Jaden Dedigal for the Aztecs held under wraps, 4 of 8 through the air, 23 yards, no touchdowns, no interceptions. And then on the other side, Big Nico, 6'6", by the way, 9 of 14, 88 yards, one interception on a fantastic play in the end zone by the Aztecs defense to really thwart the only threatening drive for UCLA in the first half. It was a defensive slugfest, man. San Diego State with 91 total yards, UCLA with 160. Neither team really in the other's red zone except for the one UCLA drive that ended in an interception. Through the air, UCLA has 88, San Diego State 23. On the ground, San Diego State has 68 rushing yards to UCLA's 72. Lucky Sutton leading the way for the Aztecs, 12 attempts, 46 yards. Looks to have a bit of his mojo back that was maybe gone in week one. Javion Chop-Kennard, 4 carries for 16 yards. He's also impacting the game through the air as well on a very nice screen pass there at the end. For San Diego State, penalties really thwarted their one big threatening drive. They got two of them back-to-back on the same drive, 3 penalties for 30 yards. UCLA continuing to kind of shoot themselves in their own foot with penalties after a ton of them week one. They had 4 of them in the first half for 20 yards, all of them impactful in this one. San Diego State did not attempt a fourth down conversion in the first half. They were 0-0, 2-6 on third. UCLA attempted one and lost one, 0-1 on fourth down, 3-8 on third down. We will get some of the highlights from the first half of play. Also check in with Rich Ornberger and get you keys to a second half victory for San Diego State coming up in just a few minutes here. It's Aztecs of the Half presented by Snapdragon.
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5: It's Aztecs of the half presented by Snapdragon. Let's get to some of the first half highlights here. Not that there was much to speak of. You look back at the first half, and really, one of the biggest plays of the first half came on UCLA's side, and it ended with an injury. Roe Jr., the excellent wide receiver for UCLA, connected with Nico for one big play in the first half. Let's take a listen.
6: Second and 8 from the UCLA 34. Tight formation. Nico in the shotgun. Wayne Knight in a tailback. He'll take the snap, drop back. Has time. He throws. He's got a wide open man. And all the way down the sideline goes Brian Roe Jr. inside Aztec territory. Finally tackled at the 20-yard line by Josh Hunter.
5: Brian Roe Jr. would be slow to get up, and he would not play or return in the first half. He was holding his lower back, it looked like. That would be a serious missing piece for UCLA if he's not able to go in the second half. One of the better receivers on their team. Now, that drive was set up for UCLA. They got into the red zone, the only drive of the day that got into the Aztecs red zone, and it took a huge play on defense by the Aztecs to turn that drive away.
6: Out of the pistol, Knight the tailback. Nico takes the snap. Rolls, far side, now throws back, has a man intercepted. San Diego State picks it off in the end zone. Mike Lindsey takes it out and is wrapped up at the 2.
5: Mike Lindsey, 2 games this year, 2 interceptions for Mike Lindsey, an excellent play for the Aztecs. Now, he did take it out of the end zone, and he got tackled right at the 2-yard line. But, man, if he got past that one tackler, there was 40, 50 yards of space in front of him. He basically would have had to outrun the opposing quarterback, and he could have been gone on that play. So hard to fault him too much. Later on in the first half, UCLA was threatening once again, putting together a long drive, taking a lot of time off the clock. And it was San Diego State's defense on 4th down that turned him away.
6: Here we go, 4th and 7 from right to left from the Aztecs 36-yard line. No score. Nearing 2 minutes to play in the half. Knight the tailback. Nico in the shotgun. Takes the snap. Has some time. Now he's pressured. Takes off. And he's wrapped up at the 38-yard line by Comier. And the Aztecs take over on downs with 2 minutes to play in the half. Finau might have gotten there first, Rich. Either way, San Diego State's defense has been huge so far.
5: Huge is an understatement, Schaefer. It was really impressive what they did. A 3rd down stop earlier in the first half where Tana Latuli and Riz Hala combined to take down Nico. And then that play on 4th down late in the first half was just so key to avoid UCLA putting up any points on the board. The score is 0-0. San Diego State, UCLA tied at the Rose Bowl. We will head back out to Pasadena. Coming up next, check in with Rich Ornberger on Aztecs at the Half, presented by Snapdragon.
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5: Aztecs at the Half presented by Snapdragon. San Diego State 0, UCLA 0. A defensive slugfest up in Pasadena. We go back to the Rose Bowl to check in with color analyst Rich Ornberger. Rich, pretty hard to complain about anything San Diego State's doing on the defensive side of the ball. Opportunistic, game-saving with that interception in the end zone. Antano Latuli and Riz Hala, that linebacker combo has proven that they are a couple studs back there for the Aztecs.
10: Yeah, Shoni Hala and Tano Latuli both really making a lot of plays, but that's off the hard work of a lot of these defensive linemen who are doing the tough job up front of keeping their jerseys clean. So you're having good gap discipline, you're keeping those double teams at the line of scrimmage, and it's offering opportunities for these linebackers to run and make plays and make tackles, and they're making those tackles. Hala and Latuli, they've been tackling machines so far this half.
5: What do you need to see out of Jaden Denegal? A couple opportunities in the first half to go deep. The one he overthrew Donovan Brown on the right sideline looked like it could have been a touchdown. The one he threw on the left sideline got called back as a holding anyways, but that was a drop. What do you need to see from Jaden here early in the second half?
10: Yeah, I can't tell if he's uncomfortable throwing the ball deep downfield because of the injuries and the surgeries that he sustained this offseason, or if he's playing a little tight because it's the start of the season and you're on the road, you're against a Big Ten, you know, team. I can't tell you yet what the problems are, but he's been inaccurate down the field, and there have been some opportunities for the San Diego State Aztecs to make some big plays downfield. He's a 50% hitter right now, 4 of 8 for only 23 yards passing, and so far San Diego State hasn't been able to stretch out drives because they've been inconsistent on third down.
5: How about Nico? He looks a little bit uncomfortable in the pocket, too. I know it's the job San Diego State's defensive line is doing, but clearly Chesney and UCLA feel a little bit threatened with how aggressive they were at the end of the first half.
10: Well, Nico Imlayaba is not the type of quarterback who wants to be back there in a 3rd-and-7, 3rd-and-8 situation and throw the ball downfield. And so they do everything they can offensively between Dean Kennedy, the offensive coordinator, and head coach Bob Chesney, who's an offensive-minded guy, to limit how many of those third and longer situations this team's in. He's not a run-first quarterback, but he certainly isn't comfortable stretching the field vertically with his arm. So, yeah, San Diego State, with the pressure they've been putting on in these longer third-down situations, and the fact that they've been hitting them in the run game, too, I think has had a mental effect on Nico in the pocket.
5: What type of passes do you want to see San Diego State go to in the second half? We've seen some over-the-top ones that didn't work out. The bubble screen actually worked, especially late there in the first half with Chop Kennard. What do you want to see them look to more in the second half?
10: I'd rather see them attack the middle of the field. High-percentage throws, things that Jaden Denegal can connect easier with. You know, get Napier on a crossing route. Get some of these tight ends involved like Ford and Wolfer. You know, try to get the ball to some more of these intermediate routes. I understand, you know, you want to go for the candy bar deep downfield, but if your quarterback's having a hard time connecting, it's not settling when you're throwing a slant pass, because you have a lot of athletes in this offense, and you can get them to connect shallow and then create a huge play, not unlike Brian Rowe Jr. for the UCLA Bruins early in the game, which I think is a turning point factor as well. Rowe Jr. got carted off the field. I'm not sure we're going to see him in the second half, as well as a starting offensive lineman for UCLA, an opportunity for this defense to continue to exploit in the second half.
5: Good stuff, Rich.
10: Thank you, Ben.
5: Rich Ornberger, color analyst, on the call here on San Diego Sports 760. 0-0 San Diego State, UCLA tied. We'll get you a key to the second half on the other side. It's Aztecs at the Half, presented by Snapdragon.
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5: How can the Aztecs bring home a win today? These are the keys to the second half.
6: Aztecs of the half presented by Snapdragon. 0-0 is your score through the first 30 minutes. We've got 30 minutes left. We'll get you right back out to Pasadena after this. Keys to the second half, pretty simple, man. Jaden's got to hit one of these big plays. One of these wide receivers who have been open past the secondary of UCLA, you got to hit one of them. One big play might be all it takes in this defensive slugfest. Key number two for San Diego State, continue this defensive pressure. Nico looks uncomfortable. You got to see, if you watched the game last week against Cal, he never looked uncomfortable once. He's looked uncomfortable this entire first half. Keep up the defensive pressure, especially from the defensive line. And key number three, this first drive is so important. San Diego State had an opportunity to double dip. They had the ball with 2 minutes left. The 50-yard line didn't convert, so you'll have to settle for a single dip, and that's got to start right now as San Diego State gets the ball first. To open up the second half, John Schaefer and Rich Ormiger will be on the call coming up in just mere moments. I will be back with you for postgame with an interview with Coach Lewis, as well as a couple players potentially. Keep it tuned here on San Diego Sports 760. This has been Aztecs of the Half, presented by Snapdragon.
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13: All right, San Diego State and UCLA scoreless to start the second half. Here at the Rose Bowl in Pasadena, John Schaefer, Rich Ormiger. UCLA will kick it away. Aztecs will move from left to right to begin this third quarter. The field is now completely in shade. Both benches jumping up and down with the music playing in front of maybe a 65% filled Rose Bowl this afternoon. So back deep for the Aztecs, Rich, is, let's see, Jacob Bostic's back there for San Diego State? Or is that Jalen Hawkins? Of course, Hawkins, the special teams player of the week for the Aztecs. That's Hawkins back deep. We'll get the second half underway. Again, the San Diegan Bogani will kick it for the Bruins in those royal blue tops with gold trim, gold helmets. San Diego State's defense, the story of the first 30 minutes.
8: Yeah, no question about it. That was a tough-fought first half for a defense that did not rotate very many players.
13: As the kick is out of the back of the end zone, and we'll get our first look at the Aztecs here in the second half. This opening drive brought to you by Volkswagen. San Diego State, Rich, in that first half, I mean, it is scoreless, but 91 total yards, 68 on the ground, 23 through the air. Jaden Denegal, 4 of 8, 23 yards.
8: Yeah, it wasn't subpar. It was good enough to keep it scoreless against a Big Ten opponent, but now they need to progress. You had a 20-minute intermission here to sort of take a look at the things that worked and the things that didn't. I think they need a major in some of these shorter throws and get the ball into their playmakers' hands faster.
13: Jackson Ford motions on first down. Denegal tries to get rid of it, and he throws it incomplete, looking for Nathan Acevedo, setting up a wide receiver screen, but he was hit immediately, so he had to get rid of it quickly. Nice block by Lucky Sutton in the backfield.
8: Really great job. Tyson Ford, big number 95. 321-pound nose tackle for the UCLA Bruins, came streaking through almost untouched. And if it weren't for Lucky Sutton, Jaden Denegal would have taken a huge hit.
13: Second and 10 for the Aztecs from their own 25-yard line. They've only run a play or two in UCLA territory today. And the Bruins turns it over deep in the red zone. So we're scoreless to start this third quarter. Aztecs from left to right. Sutton the tailback. Two receivers to the far side. On second down, handoff Sutton, trying to turn the corner, can't do so. He's met at the 25. He falls out to the 27-yard line. Tashawn James, he's the Big Ten Defensive Player of the Week, in on the tackle. A pickup of just a yard and a half. It's third and eight.
8: Yeah, really good job by Scott Teller as well. This UCLA defense, you know, just protecting the edge and pushing that ball back to the middle of the field or toward the middle of the field for UCLA and their tacklers to catch up, creating a third and long situation for San Diego State.
13: They're going to motion Sutton out of the backfield. They'll go empty for Denegal on third down. Sutton to the far side boundary. Denegal in the shotgun from his own 27-yard line. He'll call for the snap. Drops back, pressured, wrapped up. Down he goes, back at the 22-yard line. Jalen Woods, the weak side linebacker off the edge. Sacks Denegal, and the Aztecs will be forced to punt.
8: Yeah, and that's what UCLA likes to do. They like to get their linebackers up on the line of scrimmage as an add rusher, and that's what number 9 Jalen Woods was on this play. Untouched, gets to Jaden Denegal, and he couldn't even see the slant coming open over the middle of the field, but San Diego State had a potential first down staring back at Jaden Denegal as he was sacked.
13: All right, so Cole Martin is standing at his 30-yard line. Tashi Dorji to punt it away. He's got his right leg wrapped, and he will get rid of this. It's a line drive kick, and it's going to be fielded by Martin at the 33. He cuts near side, has an edge, is at midfield, and tackled at the Aztec 43-yard line. So a great start to the second half for the Bruins. They flip the field, force the three and out, and now start from Aztec territory in a scoreless game with 13:22 to play in the third.
8: Yeah, Cole Martin, a Pasadena kid in front of his hometown crowd here. He's taken sort of the Magellan route to get back home. He played for Arizona, Oregon, Arizona State, and he's transferred into this UCLA Bruins program, and he's set them up with some good field position to start their opening drive of the second half.
13: Timeout on the field. UCLA set up in a scoreless game to start this third quarter. We'll take a timeout from the Rose Bowl. Scoreless, 13:22 to play in the third. Aztec football on San Diego Sports 760.
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3: Send off summer with Aztecs football next Saturday against James Madison at Snapdragon Stadium. 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So we're scoreless, Rich, in the third quarter now, 13:22 to play. UCLA, though, will start their first possession of the second half from the Aztec 43-yard line.
4: Yeah, San Diego State, they've got to generate something, and it feels like it's on the defense to make something special happen. The offense has been stymied so far in this game. They've been hanging in there, but they haven't generated any points or any really particularly big moments. It sort of feels like you need an interception return to get the ball deeper in UCLA territory.
3: First down handoff for Wayne Knight, and running over the right side of his offensive line, he's swallowed up by Kai Wallen, the Oregon State transfer, after a pickup of two. Nico, by the way, in the first half, 9 of 14, 88 yards and a pick.
4: Yeah, it was fairly pedestrian. Now, don't get me wrong, I think Nico is the better playing of the two quarterbacks, but he's taken some major risks with the football.
3: Yeah.
4: The interception thrown to Mike Lindsey, also the near interception on the final throw of the first half. He's made some boneheaded decisions, and that's where I think that San Diego State absolutely can capitalize.
3: All right, this is a second and 7 from the Aztec 40. No score, early third. Nico takes the snap. He calls his own number and makes a man miss outside, inside the 30-yard line, and now he walks out of bounds around the 15. So got outside the numbers, made the first man miss, has a big pickup with his legs, and it's a first down in the red zone at the 15-yard line.
4: Yeah, and this is exactly what you can't have happen. A second and long situation. It's basically a quarterback counter, right? You have a guard pull from the left side out to the front side, play side to the right side of the offensive formation. Nico follows his blocks and one Aztec to beat, and a missed tackle leads to a huge explosive for UCLA.
3: All right, first down for the Aztec 15. It is a handoff for Knight, and Knight cutting his way upfield down to the 10-yard line. Still pushing the pile inside the 10. They keep the play alive all the way down to the 8, a pickup of 7, maybe 8 yards on first down with the push for that O-line.
4: Yeah, and don't sleep on the Bruins. The second half Bruins was something a week ago against Cal, right? Tie ball game or playing with a lead, that game that was quickly tied on the other side of the half a week ago against the Bears, and they were able to break the game wide open in the fourth quarter. So here comes UCLA.
3: Second and 3 from the Aztec 8. In the shotgun from the far side hash. Knight the tailback. And Nico will take the snap. And he will hand it off for Knight. And he's got the first down and more. He's in for 6. First points of the game on the ground from Wayne Knight. The transfer from James Madison. UCLA leads 6-0.
4: And that is the exact opposite of what you want on the road as the second half begins. A 3-and-out for the Aztecs offensively, followed by giving up the explosive on the quarterback keeper and then giving up the touchdown tonight. On the other side of the half, I mean, when you're the home team and you got a visitor really putting up a great fight, the first thing you want to do is take away the advantage of the deferred kickoff to start the game. That's exactly what UCLA just did.
3: Now the extra point try for Pagani. The San Diegan is on its way, and that kick is good. All running plays, 4 plays, 43 yards. It took 2:05. Wayne Knight caps it off. San Diego State now trailing for a first time. It's 7-0 Bruins. 11:17 to play in the third quarter from Pasadena here at the Rose Bowl. We'll take a timeout. San Diego State gets it back, trailing by 7 after this timeout. This is Aztec football on San Diego Sports 760.
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3: Game day isn't game day without the clean, crisp taste of Bud Light. 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Enjoy responsibly. So UCLA on its first possession of the second half is the game's first point. 7-0 Bruins. 4 plays, 43 yards. Took 2 minutes and 5 seconds. And now Javion Kennard back deep for the Aztecs. Still looking rich for the first points.
4: Yeah, and I said it, you know, to start the second half. Wow, the offense, they just need to have a long, sustained drive, finish with some points, and then I was saying, man, the defense, man, they need to maybe turn an interception into some possession on the UCLA side of the field. And now I'm begging one of these returners, make a big play here.
3: All right, so Kennard standing at his goal line. This is well over his head, out of the back of the end zone for a touchback. So Jaden Denegal in the offense. Denegal 4 of 9. San Diego State on its first couple of drives ran the football effectively, but 65 rush yards, 23 pass yards, and they need to move the football now, trailing 7-0 in the third.
4: Yeah, and again, I think you got to stick to what works for this team offensively, which is run the football, establish a run, good hard-nosed yardage, and then the intermediate pass game. They really haven't been able to get to it or sustain it at all so far today. But let's try to get the ball into a playmaker's hands over the middle of this defense as opposed to out to the sidelines. Let's exploit the middle of the field offensively.
3: All right, first down for the 25. High snap, and there's a defender in the backfield right where Denegal hands off for Sutton, and there's no gain on the play. Sutton did a good job to get back to the line of scrimmage. Jalen Woods, the linebacker, has taken over here in the second half.
4: Yeah, it was Woods and Omasayo. They really did a nice job in tandem on the blitz, and gosh, there was no running room whatsoever for Lucky Sutton there. This Aztecs offensive line has to communicate better against the run blitz.
3: All right, second and 10 from the 25. 7-0 Bruins just underway in the third. Denegal takes the snap, drops back, has some time, takes another shot downfield, overshoots his target, incomplete on the far side. He was looking for Justice Lowe, who had that long touchdown last week against Portland State. It was there for him. He just overthrew it.
4: Yeah, it has been pretty inaccurate down the field, and mostly to Jaden Denegal's left side. If you've noticed, a lot of these deep shots have been taken to the left side of the offense, and he just has not been able to connect on any of them.
3: San Diego State 2 of 7 on third down. Rose Bowl coming to life, so is UCLA's bench. On the near side, from the middle of the field, from the 25, it's 3rd and 10. The motion, Napier. There's that Emmanuel from left to right. Denegal takes the snap, has some time, fires deep downfield, looking for Hawkins. Jump ball, nearly intercepted. It falls incomplete. It hung up for a while over the middle of the field with Roderick Pleasant in coverage. He's the speedster in the secondary for UCLA. And for the second time in the second half, the Aztecs go 3 and out.
4: And really, you can't blame the receivers here, because I even think Hawkins had a step for a moment on his on his coverage player, it's really just sort of been one of those days for Jaden Dennegal where on these deeper passes, anything beyond 15 yards of the line of scrimmage, just really struggled throwing it accurately.
3: Dorsey gets rid of it. It's a short punt that's going to bounce at the UCLA 40 and take an Aztec bounce inside the 40 to about the 36-yard line and be down there. But a shorter punt with no return, and UCLA started their first possession in Aztec territory. This time they'll start with decent field position at their own 36, leading 7-0.
4: Yeah, the UCLA Bruins, they found a key, and they're going to probably try to unlock this lock in the second half, and it's run the ball with Nico. Get him involved early in the downs, early in the drive with his legs, and good things will happen.
3: 7-0, UCLA leads. They get the football back with 10:20 to play in the third. We'll take a timeout. Aztec football on San Diego Sports 760.
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3: 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The sun beginning to set at the iconic Rose Bowl in Pasadena. Cascading off those San Gabriel Mountains. UCLA ball from their own 36-yard line. They scored on their last possession, the only points of this game. From right to left here in the third quarter, they'll motion their tight end. Nico takes the snap, and he's going to keep it, and he's on the far side with a nice gain, pushed out of bounds after a pickup of 8 or 9 by Jelani McLaughlin in front of that SDSU bench. They mark him out at the 43.
4: That's exactly what I was saying to you, John, you sort of found the key to success here to start the second half with the opening drive for UCLA. It's getting Nico involved in the run game early in the drive, and good things will happen. So what do? They go right back to the well. Opening play of their second drive from scrimmage, Nico carries it for another 7.5-yard gain.
3: Yeah, he's been very effective in the run game, as we've seen before in his career, including last year against Penn State in an upset win here. And now on second down, he's going to hand it off, and there's enough room for a first down for Anthony Woods up the middle before Josiah Cox wraps him up at the 47-yard line of UCLA. So that'll move the chains here with less than 10 minutes to play in the third.
4: Yeah, no rush, right? You're just UCLA. You're changing out personnel. Keep your skill position players fresh. Change out the formation. Keep the Aztecs defense guessing a little bit based on formation and personnel grouping, but stick with the run. Force the Aztecs to stop your run game in this second half before putting the ball in there again.
3: Of course, this sets up play action as well. On first down from the UCLA 47-yard line, Bruins take the snap. Play fake. Over the middle, it's dropped. Wow. Good throw from Nico. Brian Rowe Jr. has checked back in after suffering a first-half injury, and he dropped the ball over the middle. It would have gone for at least 20 yards.
4: Yeah, Rowe Jr. took a cart ride into the locker room early in the first half. He's back on the field. And maybe that time off the field, it got a little cold because, man, that ball was put right on his number, and he failed to reel it in for a big game for this Bruins offense.
3: Second and 10 from the Bruins 47. They lead 7-0, 9:03 to play. Two receivers near side, and Nico takes the high snap, hands off for Knight, and Knight is stood up after a two-yard gain. Nice job by Josh Hunter, the free safety. So a 3rd-and-8 coming up for UCLA from their own 48-yard line.
4: A really good job by this Aztecs defense so far in this drive, standing tall. They gave up the explosive last drive, but they've managed to get this to a 3rd-and-long situation, really kind of a must-pass situation for UCLA here, leading by 7 in the second half.
3: Trips near side, including Rowe Jr., who's back in. Jet Thomas, the tailback on 3rd down. From the Bruins' 49-yard line and the far side hash, from right to left. And he'll take the snap. Drops back, has time, now unloads deep downfield, and it is incomplete, and a flag does not fly. He was looking near side at the 10-yard line for Shane Rosenthal. It was well defended by Mike Lindsay. He never got turned around. I thought they might throw the flag as a result.
4: Well, what was interesting is it looked like Shane Rosenthal was really looking for the flag and actually tugged on Mike Lindsay's jersey.
3: Yeah.
4: So the field judge did a nice job not calling the DPI. It could have really been an offensive pass interference if he wanted to throw the flag one way or the other. But I think a good no call in general. I think contact should be allowed in some ways down the field between receiver and D-back.
3: Acevedo standing his own 5-yard line. They come after the punter, and this is going to be fielded by Acevedo at the 10. Cuts up field near side at the 20. Still on his feet at the 20 and spun down at the 25-yard line. That's a good return from Nate Acevedo, who had the earlier fumble that the Aztecs recovered. San Diego State with fine field position here to start their 3rd drive of the 3rd quarter. They trail 7-0. Timeout on the field. The Aztecs offense needs to get to work. 8:05 to play in the 3rd from Pasadena. 7-0 Bruins. This is Aztec football on San Diego Sports 760.
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3: 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UCLA leads. San Diego State starts from its own 24 with 8 minutes to play in the 3rd.
4: Yeah, and we need to see better communication on the offensive line in these early down runs. You cannot get confused and have free runners in the backfield.
3: First down, they're going to hand it off for Bert Emanuel Jr., who finds the edge on the far side as a flag comes out. He tiptoes the sideline and steps out of bounds. The flag came behind the play. He had turned the corner. I think they're going to maybe flag Justice Lowe, the receiver.
4: Yeah, it looks like it's in the area of a hold.
3: Sean Lewis is furious. Man. I don't know if it factored really very much for Bert Emanuel or not.
4: There are 4 Aztec coaches just pleading the officiating crew right now on the sideline.
3: Big Ten crew, obviously.
16: Okay,
3: so they picked the flag up.
4: Good.
3: It was initially ruled a blindside. They pick it up, and Emmanuel, they use his legs. Remember the bowl game against North Texas? He ran for over 100 yards in the first half.
4: It's an underutilized part of the offense so far, but again, I mean, we're only six quarters into season, but you love when number five gets the ball in his hands.
3: All right, they'll motion the tight end to the right side of the formation, Wolford. It's second and two from the 33. Dennegal takes the snap, play fake. And now he's flushed, and he flips underneath, and it's caught at the 40-yard line, and that's going to be Bert Emanuel Jr. underneath. Oh, it was a first down carry, by the way, for Bert. So that was the first and 10. He picks up three out to the 41-yard line.
4: Yeah, and I don't mind the decision, Jaden Dennegal. Hey, listen, if you got grass in front of you, you can race and drop and preserve yourself. Or, hey, get into the hands of one of your playmakers. Let them take the hit. And you're better off as an offense for it.
3: First down, handoff, Kennard. Running room up the middle into Bruins territory before being brought down at the 48-yard line of UCLA, moving the chains. So San Diego State with maybe its best offensive drive.
4: Yeah, he just does such a good job of going downhill. He gets the football, and it's like he's shot out of a cannon. And then he's shifty. You know, he can sort of jump around, make people miss in tight spaces.
3: And on first down, he tries to spin out of a tackle from Sammy Amasigo, the middle linebacker, the Oklahoma transfer, and he loses a yard back to midfield.
4: Yeah, that's just that these linebackers are playing really close to line of scrimmage because San Diego State hasn't really been able to strike fear into UCLA's defense with the passing game yet. So the run game is getting tight. It's getting sweltering at times. And that's the reason why you got to create edges and get creative. That Bert Emanuel play, good example.
3: Eight defenders on the line of scrimmage, and they snap it on second and 11, and they're coming after Dennegal. He escapes, and now he's brought down at the 42-yard line. Couldn't escape the second wave, including Scott Taylor, the linebacker. And now it's third and very long, something like third and 17.
4: Better than taking a shot across your body into the middle of the field, take the sack, but you just sort of hope that you can get that ball off and preserve some of the lost yardage, just take the incompletion. But I don't think Dennegal really had any awareness of how close the defenders were tracking him behind him.
3: Yeah, he's pulled down from behind, to your point. So third and 18 from the Aztec 43, 7-0 UCLA, 5:30 to play in the third. Dennegal in the shotgun, takes the snap, handoff Kennard, coming near side, makes the first miss and the second. Still on his feet at the 50, takes tacklers with him to the 48. So he gets all the sack yards back and then some. But it's fourth and 9 from near midfield, and I don't think it's much of a decision. Here comes the punting unit.
4: Now you got a punt here, and look, you basically treat it like a plus 50 punt. Oh, well, it is. You're actually 2 yards into UCLA territory at this point. And you try to pin the Bruins deep and play a little bit of the field position game here. Set up Nico and the Bruins offense with an extremely long field.
3: Tashi Dorji has had a 77-yard punt today. Cole Martin is standing at his own 5-yard line. And Dorji unloads. High kick. Middle of the field. Fair catch called for and made it about the 7-yard line. Probably would have ended up in the end zone. And UCLA will start. They're going to mark it at the 8, Rich, with 4:41 to play in the third quarter, and the Bruins leading by 7.
4: Yeah, not too many drives that have to span 98 yards or end up in the end zone or really result in points. So a good job by the punt coverage team. Interesting decision to fair catch at your own 7-yard line also, but the Bruins take over nonetheless. And again, a feature piece of this offense last year, and I'm sure this year as well, will be Nico Iamaleava's legs. And they've gotten to it already this half. It really is what netted them the explosive play that led them to the end zone on their opening drive of this half.
3: Two tight ends set right in the formation. Knight out of the pistol. Nico takes the snap and hands it off for Knight. And Knight's got nowhere to go over the left side of the line. Driven back by Krishna Clay and his teammates after a pickup of 1.
4: Really nice job by this Aztecs defense. And we were chatting about this at halftime at the break, John. Really not a lot of subs on this defense. A lot of these starters are playing the entire game.
3: Yeah.
4: You know, maybe only 15 total players are getting real run on the field. And that defensive front, you would assume, would be real tired at this point. But they're not. They're playing tough all the way through. So I give a ton of credit to Jess Sobel and his strength and conditioning staff for having these Aztecs defenders in shape.
3: Trips far side. Brian Rowe Jr. near side. Nico on second and nine. Sets up a wide receiver screen. It's bobbled initially, but then hauled in for a nice gain. Out past the 20 by Samaj Morgan. He's the Michigan transfer. Dropped it, recalibrated, and picks up the first to the 20.
4: Yeah, it was a good play, just coming up underneath of the defenders and peeling back toward the Aztec sideline to gain some of those extra yardage needed for the first down. And now out from under the shadow of their own goalposts, the UCLA Bruins have some breathing room here.
3: Neither quarterback, Rich, is throwing for 100 yards in this game. There's 3:30 to play in the third quarter. It's 7-0 UCLA. They move from right to left. Nico in the shotgun, Knight tailback to his right. Pair of receivers on this near side as he takes the snap and he throws short underneath, and a nice job in coverage after Brian Rowe Jr. makes the catch.

0: catch. Jelani Whitmore wraps him up at the 24 for a short four-yard gain.
1: Yeah, Aztecs were sending blitz there. Josiah Cox from the short side of the field on a boundary blitz from the safety position was trying to get to Nico before he was able to flip that ball out to Rowe Jr., but makes connection to the far sideline, and they're working with a second and manageable.
0: Second and six, pistol for Jet Thomas behind Nico. From the 24, Nico takes the snap. It is a handoff for Thomas with running room straight ahead that closes after a pickup of six. He was met in the hole, but not before 6 or 7 yards. Jelani McLaughlin on the tackle.
1: The Cal transfer Thomas gets the first down, and just another one of the backs who really can affect the defense. They're pretty fresh, right? They throw a lot at you. Knight, Woods, Thomas, obviously yeah. Nico out of the backfield as a running quarterback. You get a lot of variety out of this UCLA rushing backfield, and all of those players amassed a tremendous amount of yardage against Cal just a week ago.
0: First down from the Bruins 31. They lead 7-0. 2 minutes to play in the third. Nico takes the snap in the shotgun, drops back, throws over the middle, and it is incomplete. Good coverage, a hard hit over the middle as well. He tried to just fit it into a seam for Braden Lofton, his tight end. Remember, Lofton was the intended target when Mike Lindsay had the interception in the end zone earlier.
1: Yeah, and a nice pass break up there by Caleb Ricks. Three tackles last week, by the way, the Idaho transfer.
0: Right.
1: And he's already factoring in the second half today. I thought that this Aztec secondary, even though it was against an FCS squad a week ago, really showed a lot. And that was going to be a huge question mark entering the season. And they're doing the same today against this Bruins offense.
0: Trips near side. They motion Morgan. They hand the ball off on second and 10. And somehow able to find a little bit of running room with Jet Thomas for 3 or 4 as Christian Clay makes the stop. It's a 3rd and 7 with 1:40 to play here in the third quarter, and UCLA leading 7-0.
1: Hey, I will say this, SDSU is making them earn it. Every single yard has been hard fought for this UCLA offense, and credit to him. Aztec's new defensive coordinator, Demetrius Sumler, has got to be proud of this group so far.
0: All right, 7-0, a critical 3rd and 7 for Nico and this offense with Anthony Woods in a tailback. From right to left, from the Bruins 34, 1:15 to play in the third. He's in the shotgun. And he takes the shotgun snap. And here comes some pressure. Tries to spin out of it and gets rid of it at the last moment. He might be called for grounding, though. It was Cameron Cooper that got to him as he got rid of it at the 22-yard line.
1: And Nico Iamalava, very slow to get to his feet. My goodness. So Cooper was in his running gear and trying his hardest to pull him down. And then another Aztecs defender, looked like Krishna Clay, who is not a small man, about 280 pounds of defensive tackle, came toppling over the Cooper initial tackle and crushed Nico to the ground. And so I'm curious if he gets a little treatment on the sideline. I'm trying to keep my eye on the UCLA sideline as the punt team runs on.
0: So they say it was a sack back to the 23 as they boot this away. And Acevedo's going to let it bounce to the 30 and now pick it up at the 20 on the far side. And he spins out to the 25-yard line and is muscled out of bounds on the near side of the 25. So a good punt. And with 39 seconds to play in the third quarter, the Aztecs have the ball trailing by one score. It's 7-0 UCLA here late in the third quarter.
1: And really, it's the same coaching points as the start of last drive, John. They need to do a better job in the run game, communicating on the offensive line and not getting free hitters in the backfield. And also now in these passing downs, because you're trailing by 7, you're nearing the fourth quarter, you got to give Jaden Denegal protection. You can't have free rushers coming off the edges and chasing him out of the pocket.
0: Diamond formation on first down. Results in a handoff for Lucky Sutton, but he's got nowhere to go over the left side for a yard. That's the 25. Could be the final play of the third quarter because the play clock is at 30-something and the game clock's at 20-something. We'll see if they run a play or not. UCLA leads 7-0. The only score came earlier in the third. Doesn't appear as if Denegal's in a hurry, but we'll see. Looks like now he wants to go. Again, in that diamond formation, they'll motion out of it. Napier in the slot. Tight formation, Sutton the tailback. On second down, Denegal will flip it off for Sutton. He's got nowhere to go. He cuts back and is able to pick up maybe a yard or two out to the 27. But it's going to be 3rd and 7 for San Diego State to start the fourth quarter. Trailing

0: style IPA.
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4: All right, San Diego State will start the fourth quarter trailing 7-0. They're facing a 3rd-and-7 from their own 27-yard line. You know, last week, UCLA and Cal were tied at 24 after three quarters, and UCLA really got their bench going after the third quarter at Memorial Stadium in Berkeley, and they're really animated right now to begin this fourth quarter as well with San Diego State facing a 3rd-and-7.
5: Yeah, I actually agree with you. If there's one thing that I've seen from UCLA that I haven't really seen on the Aztecs sideline so far, and whether you want to call it manufactured enthusiasm or real, there's been a lot of energy. Now, I think the Aztecs obviously have played well enough to keep this game close. It's 7-0 here entering the fourth quarter, but we know what happened in the fourth quarter on the road against Cal just a week ago. UCLA is capable of doing special things at the end of games.
4: All right, San Diego State is 2 of 9 on third down from their own 27. Denigle takes the snap, drops back, has some time, unloads deep downfield, has a man, flag flies, ball's dropped. We'll wait on the flag. It was a well-thrown ball for Donovan Brown. A flag is down at midfield, Rich. Let's wait on it. It was a really well-thrown ball from Jaden Denigle, and Brown was open.
5: Yeah, Donovan Brown was open.
6: Hit a foul, face mask, defense number 2.
5: Go.
6: 15-yard penalty.
4: They catch a break because the ball fell incomplete, although if he would have caught it, it would have been about a 40 or 50-yard gain.
5: Yeah, no question about it. That would have been a special connection in a game that really has lacked offensive explosiveness from the Aztecs. Roderick Pleasant, the defensive back, the corner, who made contact with Brown, illegal contact down the field, and that personal foul nets the Aztecs another opportunity between the 40s to move this football into UCLA territory, something that has really flummoxed them so far today.
4: Yeah, San Diego State has only run about 39 plays here today. It's a 1st-and-10 from their own 42. Quickly out of the huddle. It'll be a handoff for Lucky Sutton with running room over the right side into Bruins territory. Tackled from behind at the 45-yard line by the strong safety Malik Hartford. A pickup of 15, and the Aztecs are in Bruin territory.
5: Yeah, and at the snap of this football, this might be only the 6th play so far this game from the Bruin side of the field when the Aztecs have the ball.
4: They go quick, and again, a handoff for Sutton with room inside the 40, all the way down to the 34-yard line for 10 more yards over the right side.
5: Great job blocking by the Aztecs offensive line. 2 cavernous holes over the right side for Lucky Sutton to exploit here as the Aztecs offensive line may be starting to wear down this Bruins front.
4: Sutton all of a sudden up to 75 rushing yards in this game. San Diego State in scoring range at the UCLA 34. It's the first time they've run a play from this field position today. Trailing 7-0 early fourth. 14 minutes to play. Denigle audibles at the line of scrimmage, has Sutton to his left, tight end set left, takes the snap, drops back, has some time, flush near side, and he now alertly throws it away onto the UCLA bench. Nice job navigating there by Denigle. Nobody was open. He was looking for Napier.
5: Yeah, I think he was trying to thumb Napier in toward the middle of the field, away from the sideline where the coverage was.
4: There's a flag down on the far side. What was that flag? Did they pick it up?
5: It looks like they did, in fact, pick it up because no penalty has been assessed, and it's going to be second and 10. Yeah, John, I agree with you. Jaden Dennegal made a headsy play there, just getting rid of the football instead of trying to create. Again, it's first down. It's an opportunity to kick a field goal at very least.

0: not score, you're on the Bruins side of the field.
1: Second and 10, handoff Sutton. He takes on that first defender and falls forward at the 28-yard line, kind of muscled over Malik Hartford for 6 yards. So third and manageable, Rich, from the 28, maybe in the field goal range of Cooper DeLiva, who was 1-for-1 last week.
0: Remember back in the 90s, the game NBA Jam, they're heating up.
1: Third down. Danigal takes a shot. Hit as he throws. It falls incomplete. He took a shot looking for Donovan Brown, and he's slow to get up.
0: That was a big hit. Jaden Danigal
1: took a shot.
0: He is shaken up. I think he got the wind knocked out of him by Trent Hendrick, by the way, who came rushing in, and he just did not have a lot of time to react.
1: He got rid of it, and hopefully it's just the wind getting knocked out of Danigal. We'll see about the health of Stone Saunders, Rich, because he took a hit at the end of that Portland State game.
0: He did.
1: The Aztec backup. They're going to try, Rich, a 46-yard field goal from the far side hash to our left for DeLiva. 7-0 UCLA, 13:15 to play. He's 1-for-1. This is to our left to get San Diego State on the board. Snap, hold, kick on its way to our left in the air, and that kick is good. From 46 yards out, San Diego State on the board and trailing 7-3 with 13:11 to play in Pasadena. Watch.
0: This is some game, man. I'm shocked at the score right now, right? 7-3. You could have told me just about any outcome other than a low-scoring game. I thought this is going to be a little bit more explosive offensively based on what we saw from San Diego State last week and UCLA. It has been a pitcher's duel the whole time.
1: Let's keep it here, Rich. 8 plays, 48 yards, 2 minutes and 28 seconds. I thought it was the most comfortable the Aztec offense looked, but now we'll wait to see on Jaden Denigle's health the next time San Diego State gets the ball back.
0: I said to you at one of the quarter breaks, you know, Jaden Denigle, maybe as the season goes, he's going to get more comfortable and throw in rhythm a little bit better. But it felt like he already started doing it. You know, this game, that throw to Donovan Brown, now I realize it was a drop. It earned them the face mask penalty against Roderick Pleasant, the corner who was penalized. But, like, that was the first throw of this game so far, maybe of the season so far, where he's really looked comfortable. He set back. He was bouncing on his toes. He stepped into his throw, and he delivered a strike. And that's the Jaden Denigal that you remember from last year at times when he looked healthy in games. And you just want to get back to that. But he took a big hit to his ribs on that last drive.
1: I'm looking on the sideline, Rich. I'm not sure if you see him right now or not. Sean Lewis was just kind of congratulating and rooting on his offensive line and his skill position guys after San Diego State drives half of the football field to get on the board. And now can the defense continue to get stops in this 7-3 game in Pasadena with 13:11 to play?
0: Yeah, also checking the sideline to see if anybody else is warming up at quarterback. You know, that's an important thing, too. Looks like Jaden Denigal is sitting on the bench with his helmet between his legs. He just picked it up. He's walking. You know, he's not laboring at all. So I feel like number 4, Jaden Denigal, the Aztec starting quarterback, is going to be just fine. Could have gotten the wind knocked out of him.
1: Yeah.
0: Look, I mean, that is an uncomfortable feeling that every football player deals with from time to time. You know, it's when your diaphragm gets all jammed up and you can't catch your breath. And so he'll be back in this game. I can almost guarantee that, especially trailing by four points here with 13 minutes left in this game.
1: All right, DeLiva with the long field goal. He's 2-for-2 on the year. San Diego State's been so good on special teams over the years. And he will kick it away from right to left with Barksdale in the end zone. It goes over his head for a touchback. So 13-11 to decide San Diego State and UCLA at the Rose Bowl. The Aztecs have beaten the Bruins one time ever. We were here for it in 2019.
0: Yeah, that was an extremely special game where the defense really stepped up and played a four-quarter football game. And it really is amounting to that here for this San Diego State defense as well. Holding this UCLA team through this much time on the clock with 7 points, especially after seeing what they were able to generate, not only in the first half, but obviously in the fourth quarter against Cal a week ago, this has been an impressive game.
1: From the 25 for Nico in the offense, Knight the tailback, and he will give to him on first down, and he's got some running room up the middle for 5. Took some tacklers with him. Kai Wallen on the stop. 7-3 UCLA. The 10 points have been scored in the second half in this football game. Sun setting. It's going to be a magical sunset here in Pasadena. Can San Diego State pull the upset on the road? In arm's reach right now in the fourth. Trips near side. Knight the tailback. The quarterback 11 of 19, 103 yards and an interception. Tight end set right. On second and five from the 30, fakes the handoff, now takes off, and the gap closes quickly for Nico. He's wrapped up after a one-yard gain by Jib Rahman, the edge rusher, and it's now third and four.
0: Yeah, really great job by the Aztecs coverage unit on the trip side of the field, covering up all of the potential receivers that Nico could have thrown to near side, and this was really a double option. It was either give underneath or throw it out to one of your receivers. He had nothing available to him near side, so he had to take it himself, and that was not the plan. That was not the play, and the Aztecs were able to tackle him for a no gain.
1: They're 3 of 10 on third down. This is third and four from the 31. Nico takes the snap, drops back, has time, takes off at the 30, breaks a tackle and picks up four to move the sticks. It looked like Josh Hunter was going to get there and slow him, but he picks up four. Or was it Tana Lutuli?
0: Yeah, Tana Lutuli got there, and it looked like he might be able to wrap him up and bring him down and force the fourth down here. But, gosh.
1: Huge play.
0: I'll tell you, Nico, to his credit, that was an elusive move by the mobile quarterback to avoid the Aztecs captain, Tana Lutuli, from downing him. He was able to get the first down with his legs.
1: Arguably the biggest play of the game to this point. Anthony Woods in a tailback. First down from the Bruins 36. They lead 7-3. 11 minutes to play. And he's going to hand it off for Woods. And he runs right into the left side of San Diego State's defensive line, including the linebacker Hala and Kai Wallen, the edge rusher, for a pickup of two.
0: And UCLA really kind of employing the same strategy as San Diego State. Haven't been able to get a lot done going to the air, so really focusing on that ground game. And this was a lot of the same just a week ago. Six rushing touchdowns for UCLA just 7 days ago, and they're sticking to that script. They don't trust Nico throwing the ball all that much. It's understandable. They don't want him to throw all that much.
1: Jet Thomas in a tailback, two tight ends, motion from left to right. Now out of the pistol goes Thomas. Nico on second and eight takes the snap. And it's a play fake. Play action. Wants to unload. Has a man at the 40. And it's hauled in by Brian Rowe Jr., who's bottled up out of bounds on the near side of the 30-yard line. Was that Rowe Jr.? No. Excuse me. It was actually Samaj Morgan with Isaiah Green, the free safety in coverage. A big play through the air for the Bruins.
0: Yeah, now they had 10 20-yard-plus plays just a week ago. And they're starting to add to their explosives today. Only three so far, but that was a crucial moment in this game, forcing the ball deeper into Aztecs territory. This is field goal range already. Aztecs have to be careful not to let up another score, another touchdown.
1: Got to get a stop from the Aztec 31 after the big play through the air for UCLA. They haven't had a ton out of the pistol. And now we get a whistle, and Bob Chesney's going to take a timeout. 9:39 to play, 7-3 UCLA. I think the biggest play maybe today was Nico extending the drive with his legs on third and four when it looked like Tana Lutuli was able to wrap him up near the line of scrimmage, but he couldn't.
0: So close. An underneath angle Tana Lutuli took, and a really good and capable tackler. He just was able to scoot away. And look, the best ball carriers do that, right? They make the first man miss, and that's what Nico is. Essentially, at the heart of this thing, he's a ball carrier. Now, don't get me wrong, he just threw a strike to Samaj Morgan, and that gets the ball downfield. But like you said, the bigger, if not the biggest play so far this game is extending this drive in the first place.
1: We'll take a timeout, as UCLA has. 7-3 Bruins, 9:39 to play. 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
1: 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UCLA has a 1st and 10 from the Aztecs 31. All right, pistol formation. With a couple of tight ends and two receivers to the left of Nico in the shotgun. Four down linemen will take the snap. And he's going to throw in the flat for a receiver who's met and dropped for a loss by Mike Lindsay. Trying to maybe set up a screen in the flat. Brian Rowe Jr. loses two or three.
0: Really nice job by Lindsay. And again, another heads-up play by the first-year San Diego State player, the transfer from Idaho State. And again, you know, it sort of solidifies the point you were making earlier, John, about Sean Lewis in the transfer portal. A lot of the players that he's nabbed over the 3 years he's been on the Mesa have really made impacts immediately for this squad.
1: Knight back in at tailback. Three receivers on the right side of the formation. Nico on 2nd and 12. Takes the snap. Has some time. Throws over the middle, and that is caught at the 13-yard line by Samaj Morgan. He has been an issue here in the second half. Isaiah Green hit him, but a second too late. A big first down conversion.
0: Yeah, really good hands by Morgan through contact, too. He just caught that football with his arms outstretched and then took an enormous hit from Isaiah Green and was able to corral that football, hold on to it. And that puts the Bruins in scoring position here with a fresh set of downs near the goal line. This is a tenuous situation for San Diego State. The way the offense has been playing, I'm not saying a touchdown here is insurmountable, but you got to find a way to hold them to three.
1: First down handoff for Knight, and first a whistle and a false start, it looks like, against the Bruins.
8: False start. Offense number 4. 5-yard penalty.
0: This was an issue a week ago, John. It was a dozen penalties for the UCLA Bruins on the road, something that Coach Chesney was talking about needed to clean up this week at practice. And there again, you're in the red zone, you're coming off a big play, and now you set back your offense 5 yards because you're moving before the ball snapped.
1: All right, Rowe Jr., the receiver out wide on the far side. The motion to tight end on 1st and 15. It's Knight on the handoff, and he's got a nice gain. He gets the penalty yardage back up the middle, down to the 15-yard line. Is there another flag out? I believe there may be. UCLA leads 7-3, 7:46 to play in the football game in Pasadena.
8: Personal foul, face mask, defense on the 21. After this is your goal, automatic personal.
1: That is a killer. It was a 1st and 15, and now a 1st and goal for UCLA from the Aztec 7-yard line.
0: Oh, man, that is a tough, tough situation there. You do not want to see that. It was just a late tackle. It was an add-on tackle, and the face mask was tugged. It was completely unnecessary.
1: All right, so San Diego State will look to hold here on a 1st and goal from the 7 to our right. It's 7-3 Bruins. There's 7:25 remaining in the game. Knight out of the pistol. Nico in the shotgun takes the snap, hands it off, and it is going to be Knight finding the edge, and he's in for his 2nd score today, and UCLA extends their lead. 13-3, Bruins lead.
0: And Eugene Brooks, the big offensive lineman for UCLA, with a nice block to lead the way for Woods there. And man, oh man, again, it's not insurmountable, but a touchdown there is pretty devastating for San Diego State, who has only amounted 3 points so far. 7 minutes left to play in the fourth quarter. That one hurt.
1: The big play, that third down conversion earlier on the drive from Nico, goes 9 plays, 75 yards, 5:54. And now the extra point try on its way to our right and good to extend the lead to 14-3. So with 7:17 to play, the Aztecs trail by multiple scores for the first time today. We'll see if they can answer. 7:17 remaining from Pasadena. Timeout on the field. Bruins are leading 14-3. This is Aztec football on San Diego Sports 760.
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1: 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So, again, Nico with his legs on third and four, extending a drive later, a couple of penalties. UCLA punching it in. They now lead 14-3 with 7:17 to play.
0: Yeah, and this is one of those games where, look, if you end up winning it, it's going to come down to the moments, right? If you end up losing it, it's going to come down to the moments. And this is where great teams separate, right? Fourth quarter, you're trailing here. We were just talking about the math, right? You get the ball on the UCLA side of the field quickly here. You have an opportunity to score or potentially kick a field goal. And even if you kick the field goal, it's an eight-point game. I mean, that's a tieable football game. You just can't make a mistake that's going to set you backwards.
1: This kick through the end zone. So the offense back to work. Their only points on their last drive, that long kick, the 46-yarder, from Cooper DeLiva. Danigal orchestrating about a 50-yard drive last time out. It's now 14-3 UCLA. All the scoring, by the way, in the second half.
0: Yeah, no kidding. And I don't know if it's by design, but so far, many of Jaden Danigal's throws over 15 yards down the field. I don't know if it was that's per request from the offensive coordinator, from Sean Lewis, or if this is something that Jaden is choosing to do on his own and just feeling like, hey, those are my best opportunities to get the ball downfield.
1: First down, hands off to Kennard, and he's dragged down from behind. Excellent pursuit by that middle linebacker, the Oklahoma transfer, Sammy Omasigo. And it's going to be second and 11. He lost a yard on the play.
0: Second and 11 here. I would love to see San Diego State protect well, hit one of their athletes over the middle of the football field, and let an athlete make a play here.
1: All right, second down from the 23. Napier motions to the slot on the near side. Danigal takes the shotgun snap, drops back, has time, looks over the middle, fires downfield, looking for Napier, and it is incomplete. Over the middle at the 35-yard line of UCLA. Good coverage, and he couldn't corral.
0: I frankly don't get it. I don't understand necessarily why every throw has to be for a 40-yard gain. I mean, you can sort of take the cheese. You can take piece by piece and But that's a choice, you know, and it looks like this offense wants to remain aggressive and just take shot after shot after shot downfield.
1: All right, 6:35 to play, Rich. It's 3rd and 12. You've got that full T formation with Emmanuel back there. Now he motions out. Denigal takes the snap. We're setting up a screen, and it's sniffed out. And was it picked off? It was by the Bruins at the 20-yard line. Picked off by UCLA's Jalen Woods. They read it beautifully, and now the Bruins are set up at the Aztec 20, leading 14-3.
0: Yeah, now don't get me wrong, it's not a terrible play call against a heavy pressure team that has put a good amount of pressure on your quarterback throughout the course of the game. A screen pass on a 3rd and long, but a slow progressing screen pass toward the sideline, and then Jaden Denigal floating it out there. This just spelled disaster. Their linebackers are too good, you know, and that was man-to-man coverage. And so that's just the break sometimes. It's a good football team, and you kind of held the levy strong for a very long time against UCLA, but they are waking up in this fourth quarter the same way they did against Cal.
1: From the Aztec 19-yard line, already leading 14-3. It is a handoff for Thomas, running room outside, and he is inside the 10, pushed out of bounds on the Aztec sideline. And they're going to mark him, I think, where? At the 11-yard line. So he was pushed out after an 8-yard gain. So it's not a first down, but it's 2nd and 2 here for UCLA, already leading 14-3. Of course, to have any shot from here on out, you'd have to hold him to 3. There's 6:10 to play.
0: Yeah, UCLA needs to stay out of the end zone. And frankly, if you can hold them to a field goal here, great. If you can almost sort of get them to turn it over on downs here by holding up here,
1: now running play for Nico, and he's got the edge, and he's inside the 10 to the 7-yard line before being dragged down by Josh Hunter. It'll be 1st and goal for the Bruins. Nico slow to get up, being helped up by his teammates. So a 1st and goal for UCLA inside 6 minutes to play. They're in no hurry, leading 14-3.
0: Yeah, like I was saying, it almost feels like you need to welcome them inside the 5-yard line and then get a big goal line stand here to stay in this game, because you do not want them to even kick a field goal here at this point. It's such a dicey situation for San Diego State.
1: 1st and goal for the 7. Jet Thomas is the tailback, and he's going to get the first down give, and he's trying to bounce it near side, near the goal line, spun down at the 2-yard line by Jelani McLaughlin. But a 5-yard pickup, and UCLA just kind of wearing down San Diego State's defense in the second half.
0: You got to hold them here. You got to find a way. You got to dig deep. You can't make a mistake. This game is on the line at this point. Every single one of these seconds ticking off the clock matters if you want a chance at winning here. It's up to the 11 guys on that side of the field to try to cash in for the Aztecs and steal an opportunity late in this game.
1: 2nd and goal from the 2, out of the pistol with the 2 tight ends. Thomas the tailback. They'll motion a receiver. And now Nico takes the snap, and he will hand it off, and Thomas is in for the score over the right side. And UCLA is in control now, leading 20-3.
0: And it just feels a little bit inevitable with this UCLA team. If you watch them in that fourth quarter against Cal, they just shifted all the momentum their way, and they're doing the same exact thing against San Diego State. It's impressive. It's impressive to watch a team really close out strong in consecutive weeks and score the way that they have in the fourth quarter. But look, some teams get a lot stronger as the game continues and progresses, and UCLA early this season is emerging as one of those.
1: All right, they cash in the turnover and punch it in on the ground from Jet Thomas. They have 9 rushing touchdowns this year. They had 8 last season. They've had 9 in 2 games this year. 21-3, 4 plays, 19 yards. A minute 59, and this is a scoreless game, Rich, with San Diego State starting the second half with the ball, and UCLA has taken control here in the fourth.
0: And look, I'm not a scoreboard guy. I really am not. I look at the context of every football game, and I look at them for what they are. And this game, even if San Diego State comes unraveled a little bit here defensively late in this game, what they've done for 3.5 quarters has really impressed me. They need to clean some things up offensively. There's no question about it. And they have an opportunity to do some of that against a really quality opponent right now. And look, with 4:31 left on the clock, you still have all your timeouts. Crazier things have happened in college football.
1: See if you can put a drive together.
0: Yep.
1: UCLA, you know, this was a 7-3 game with 7 minutes left.
0: That's what I'm saying. They held tough against a Big Ten competitor
1: for 50-something minutes. And again, the big play was Nico with his legs on a 3rd-and-4 in a 7-3 game. And they converted, and then they cashed in. Jalen Hawkins is deep. He's got the 100-yard return. And this kick is going to bounce out of bounds. That should be.
0: There you go.
1: Yeah, there's the penalty. So San Diego State will have some of their better field position of the day to start this drive with 4:31 remaining.
0: Yeah, so you get the ball out at the, 35-yard line. Yep. You get an opportunity here to put together a drive. And, again, I don't want to get too far over my skis here, but you turn this into a scoring drive. Yeah, does it help you pretty up the scoreboard? Sure. But then, again, it's a confidence builder at very least, and it bodes extremely well for the rest of your season. If you can make this game close, if you can string together play after play after play offensively against a very talented and athletic defense, that bodes extremely well for you as you're heading nearer and nearer toward your Pac-12 conference season opening.
1: All right, Lucky Sutton back in at tailback for the Aztecs, starting from their own 35-yard line. Denigle takes the snap in the shotgun, throws a slant, dangerous pass, knocked away. Looking for Acevedo. A flag comes out late in the area of a personal foul as Denigle is slow to get up, Rich.
0: Yeah, a couple Aztecs slow to get up. Also, Joe Bourgeon was slow to get back to his feet. It was a little bit of a defensive team meeting at the
8: personal
0: quarterback.
8: Roughing the passer, defense number 20.
1: All right, that's Scott Taylor. So that'll on two penalties, San Diego State's got the ball at midfield. Let's see what they can do with it now.
0: Yeah, kick out of bounds, roughing the passer. All of a sudden, you're looking at half a football field with 4:28 left on the clock, trailing by 18 here. I mean, again, this string together a drive, and then let's talk.
1: Kennard back in at tailback. Two receivers near side from midfield, from right to left. 21-3 UCLA. It's a first down handoff to Kennard. He's got a lane over the right side of his offensive line inside the 45 of UCLA to the 43. So 7 yards on first down. Trent Hendrick, the middle linebacker, with the stop.
0: Here, I like this, and the Aztecs are moving a little quicker here. Jaden Denigle getting his Aztecs to the line of scrimmage fast.
1: It'll go quick on second down. And again, it's a handoff for Kennard. But this time he spun down and loses a yard at the 44-yard line. He had nowhere to go. And it was Sahir West, so talented, the Sun Belt freshman of the year last year at James Madison. That's a tackle for loss. It's 3rd-and-4.
0: Yeah, tough block by the tight end. Matched up against the 280-pound West off the edge. And he felt it. He knew that Kennard was going to get the ball in his hands again. And he guessed right.
1: Wide formation, stacked receivers to the right of Denigle, who hands it off on third down. No, he throws deep downfield. Flag flies as the interception is dropped. He was looking for Justice Lowe. It was Scooter Jackson in coverage, but a flag came out at the 20-yard line. It might be a hold against the Bruins.
0: Yeah, I think this is defensive pass interference, so another penalty. Yep. Moves the ball deeper down the field.
8: Defense number two. 15-yard penalty.
1: They said Roger Pleasant, the corner for UCLA, and yeah, three penalties on the drive means San Diego State is deep in UCLA territory at the 29-yard line with a fresh set of downs.
0: Now, by hook or by crook, the ball is now deep in UCLA territory, and only a minute's been burned off the play clock.
1: Right.
0: So here we go. San Diego State has got to cash in on this opportunity.
1: Really do. 21-3. UCLA leads. They're going quick to the line of scrimmage. Kennard the tailback, and he will take the handoff. He has a lane getting outside, and he's tackled out of bounds on the Aztec sideline at the 20-yard line. He picks up about 8 or 9 on the first down carry. San Diego State on the ground has rushed for 135 yards.
0: Yeah, they really have done a pretty nice job in the run game today so far. It's been mainly the only way they've been able to move the football. And I would say Jaden Denigle also has impressed me when he's rushed the football himself.
1: Second and one. A give to Kennard, and he's able to slip his way inside the 20 to about the 19-yard line. They will move the chains. He needed a yard or two. He picks up a yard or two. And now the Aztecs are in the red zone for the first time today, right?
0: Yeah, that's exactly correct. Yeah, this is the deepest they've been on UCLA's side of the field. And Kennard, Chop Kennard, nice little move there to duck under a tackle and earn the yardage for that first down.
1: All right, stacked receivers to the right of Denigal. And now they're going to motion into a wildcat for Kennard. And he will take the snap. Hand off Denigal. Denigal rolling and throwing for the end zone as a wide open man. Caught. Touchdown. Jackson Ford. First touchdown in the Rose Bowl for the Aztecs today. It's 21-9.
0: Yeah, really creative play here. They had Jackson Ford lined up at the tight end position and sort of weaved his way through traffic to the back right corner of the end zone as the Wildcat snap out of the backfield kind of confused the UCLA defense. They're like, oh boy, what are we going to see here? Is this going to be some sort of option play? No. It's going to be Denigal throwing it deep downfield to the tight end for the score.
1: All right, the wide formation tightens up now for an extra point try for Cooper to leave it to make it 21-10. The kick is on its way, and this kick is up and good. How about that drive? 5 plays, 65 yards, aided by the penalties. You'll take it. It took just 2 minutes and 3 seconds. Jackson Ford wide open from Jaden Denigal. It's 21-10, 2:28 to play. You've got the stoppage and 3 timeouts.
0: Yeah, so like I was saying, you score fast enough, all of a sudden you can have a little bit of a conversation here about where this game goes next. Now, do I think it's winnable? Of course. Any game this close with this much time left on the clock is winnable. But at very least, again, you string together a couple of positive drives to finish out this game against a Big Ten competitor while you're on your way to playing JMU, while you're on your way to playing Toledo, while you're on your way to your conference schedule. Again, this only buoys your confidence for what's ahead. And there's a lot ahead for this San Diego State football team.
1: I guess I'll assume, Rich, in a two-score game, an onside kick. You have the 3 timeouts and the 2-minute stoppage. They're lined up as if they'll try it. They line 5 up on each side of the football here.
0: I think you have to. It's the only way you can win, and you have to play to win in an 11-point game.
1: It's a great point. So, DeLiva, let's see what they have in store for UCLA. And now he's going to swing it wide to the right, and UCLA fields it easily because it took a high bounce, and it was fielded by the Bruins at the Aztec 42-yard line. So kind of an easy hop, so to speak, off the onside kick try from DeLiva. Means UCLA set up pretty nicely here with 2:28 remaining. Again, the Aztecs have the 2-minute stoppage. They've got the 3 timeouts. They trail, though, 21-10.
0: They trail by 11, and it's late. You got to force a turnover here defensively. You got to go for the football. Hold up the runner, right? Because obviously UCLA is going to feature the run game. They have all game long. Hold up the runner. Try to pull that football out of his hands. And then the counterpoint, UCLA, they've got to make sure they don't give up this ball. Ball security is of the utmost importance.
1: And a big run on first down up the middle for Wayne Knight. Sean Lewis will use a timeout after a 6-yard pickup. 2:21 to play. The Aztecs have 2 remaining timeouts and the 2-minute stoppage. UCLA leads 21-10. We've seen 31 combined points scored here in the second half. Believe it or not, this game was scoreless at the intermission here at the Rose Bowl today.
0: Yeah, it really has been a tight game the whole way. And as you mentioned, John, with 7 minutes left on the clock, a 7-3 ball game, and really a third down elusive play by Nico Leava in the open field led to a drive that finished in the end zone and sort of cracked this game wide open for UCLA, who finished strong in the fourth quarter against Cal a week ago. And they're doing the same against San Diego State here. Now, San Diego State, again, has an opportunity to preserve to preserve the score and an opportunity to score themselves if they can get a stop here. There's plenty of time for that.
1: Second and 4. They reset the game clock to 2:22 when Sean Lewis took the timeout. So second and 4 from the Aztec 36. Pistol formation, Knight the tailback, Nico the quarterback. And on second down, a call for the snap, and he's going to hand it off for Knight. And Knight breaks free. There he goes. 4-6 more. His third today. 4 rushing touchdowns for the Bruins. It's now 27-10.
0: Yeah, 10 rushing touchdowns for UCLA on the season. That's extremely impressive. And against the San Diego State defense that I think for 3.5 quarters played insanely well and played up against a very talented competitor here. But UCLA has really turned on the afterburners here in the final quarter of this game.
1: Four touchdowns in the second half, three of them coming in the last 7 minutes of this game. It's a lot like the Cal game last week in Berkeley. 27-10, extra point try is good. So San Diego State scores, but UCLA immediately answers, and it's an 18-point game here at the Rose Bowl.

0: 28-10, Rich. 2:16 remaining here from Pasadena.
1: Yeah, look, I know it's disheartening sometimes early in the season to see your team have success and failure both, but it's a part of growth, right? And when you're playing against a higher level of competition, sometimes you get absolutely dominated, and sometimes you get close, and then it kind of drifts away from you. Now, against Portland State was on, obviously, San Diego State's side of the docket just a week ago, and they couldn't hang. San Diego State can hang with UCLA. Yeah, and that's the beautiful thing about this game. They absolutely belong on this football field, and they proved it through four quarters of play. Now you got to finish strong. Now you got to show that you can score again against this UCLA team. And it can't be off the back of three penalties. You got to put together a drive.
0: All right, so Jalen Hawkins had that 100-yard return last week against Portland State. He's back deep. Max Garrison as well. And he'll kick it in the direction of Hawkins. And he bobbles it and takes it out at the goal line. But they're going to say he called for the touchback. Or there he goes, down the sideline. I don't know if there was a whistle or not.
1: There wasn't.
0: He's near midfield, breaking free, still on his feet. And now he's at the 20-yard line, and I think the play's been blown dead. So for whatever reason, the play was blown dead. Sean Lewis is on the field looking for an explanation.
1: I don't get this at all. Okay, so the ball bounced off his face mask. He fields it clean.
2: In by the whistles. We're going to replay them.
0: So they're going to replay because of an inadvertent whistle. Now, to be fair, UCLA stopped on the play as well as it started.
1: Yeah.
0: I think everyone stopped on the play when it started.
1: I get it, but my goodness.
0: Yeah, what on earth is that? What is going on with Big Ten officiating?
1: This has been a rough 2 weeks to start this season. What happened at the Big House was inexcusable, and what's happening tonight is going to be another social media moment. There's no question about it.
0: I mean, first of all, Hawkins has proven that nobody's going to be kicking to him this year.
1: No.
0: This guy is so elusive.
1: And he's fast. And again, even on that play, and I understand some of the UCLA defenders slowed down, but some did not. And in the coverage unit, he got tripped up twice and was able to keep his balance. He's a special returner.
0: He's going to try it again. He's back there at the goal line. He just ran 90 yards and broke, like, multiple tackles.
1: I know.
0: He's still back there.
1: I know. Yeah, he's ready to go.
0: 2:01 remaining. The old inadvertent whistle.
1: Coach. Yeah, wow. Golly.
0: All right, so he's at the goal line. It's 28-10 Bruins. They've opened it up. It was 7-3 with about 7 minutes to go, and this game's taken on kind of a different look over the last 7 minutes. And the kick on its way. Once again, towards the corner in Hawkins, and this is kicked out of bounds again. So back-to-back kicks out of bounds by Curtis Duran. And San Diego State starts from its 35-yard line with 2:01 to play in the football game, trailing 28-10.
1: Yeah, I don't blame Duran, especially after what I watched. Giving up 35 yards on a penalty is better than giving up 6 points.
0: Good point.
1: By kicking to the wrong guy, and Hawkins is the wrong guy to kick to. And again, all right, so look, on the backs of three penalties, you're able to finish the last drive on a trick play in the end zone. Let's string together a drive now. Now, I'm not saying, look, penalties are part of football. It's not the cheap way to score, whatever. I want to see San Diego State sustain a drive here.
0: Jordan Thomas in a tailback. He had his first touchdown in his first college game last week. All right, so for the Aztecs on first down, it's going to be a handoff for Thomas, and he's got some running room up the middle for about 4 or 5. San Diego State is going to go to a backup quarterback. And it doesn't appear as if Stone Saunders is available here today, Rich. We talked about the hit he took late in that Portland State game.
1: Yeah, that is that is a potential shoulder injury. That is a potential situation that we need to monitor here as the season continues.
0: Drayden Trudeau is the freshman quarterback for Mission Viejo. He played at Mission Viejo High School.
1: Yeah.
0: And a timeout on the field for the two-minute stoppage. We'll take it as well. 28-10, UCLA leads. Stay with us here from the Rose Bowl on San Diego Sports 760.
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0: Second down handoff for Jordan Thomas from Drayden Trudeau, the redshirt freshman quarterback, goes for about 2 yards out to the Aztec 42-yard line. So we're inside 2 minutes to play, Rich. UCLA leads 28-10. Third and three.
1: Curious to see if they let Trudeau put the ball in the air here. I'm really interested in seeing his arm. And I'm sure he didn't expect his first action to be on the road at the Rose Bowl against UCLA, but that's college football, man.
0: Out of Mission Viejo, did not appear last year in his redshirt season. That takes the snap, and he will hand it off for Thomas, and he's got nowhere to go. Swallowed up in the backfield for no gain. So fourth down with about a minute and 15 to play, and we'll see if San Diego State just punts it away. Neither team using timeouts. UCLA led 7-3 midway through the fourth quarter, put together a 75-yard drive, and has created separation since.
1: Yeah, this is a great fourth quarter team so far. And I realize it's a short sample size, but UCLA didn't have the kind of culture to break games wide open in the fourth quarter. Not even a season ago, but they're really getting the job done here this year.
0: Offense stays on the field, fourth and three from San Diego State's 42. And now Trudeau looking over towards Sean Lewis. They might use the timeout. Play clock's at three. And they will with about 36 seconds remaining. So maybe try to draw UCLA off sides. We'll see if they leave that offense out there for the final play or not offensively.
1: You know, in the waning moments of this game, I'd like to address the fact that Sean Lewis was quoted and his clip was cut up and sent everywhere on X and Instagram about how UCLA's got the polos and the khakis and, hey, let's just put the ball down and play. And I think that clip was taken out of context to a certain extent. I think a lot of people were thinking about Sean Lewis's kind of goading on UCLA and saying, like, hey, you know, you're just a bunch of rich kids and we're the blue-collar lunch pail kids. And I don't think that was it. He was talking about the disparity in college football between the resources of certain programs and others.
0: Yeah, I completely agree. Coach at Kent State would play three or four guarantee games a year, and he's basically saying, let's not make excuses. Let's play football and see what happens on field. But completely agree. Fourth and three, they'll leave the offense out there. Trudeau drops back, throws near side, and it is overthrown incomplete at the 30-yard line of the Bruins. He was looking downfield. For whom is the question? But it falls incomplete on fourth down, so it's going to be UCLA ball at the Aztec 42-yard line with 32 seconds to play.
1: Oh, you know who that was? It was Will Santorini.
0: Oh, yeah, Will Santorini, that's right.
1: Yeah.
0: Yep.
1: And he made a couple appearances last year for the Aztecs and was the deep receiver there.
0: All right, so 28-10, Aztecs are trailing. And again, if you watch the entirety of it, to your point, it was an evenly played game for 53 minutes.
1: Yeah.
0: Credit UCLA, they made plays down the stretch. I mean, they did. And now they're in victory formation, and San Diego State, you wouldn't think, would use a timeout. 32 seconds to play. All they need to do is snap it and kneel on it and be victorious in Bob Chesney's home opener. UCLA outlasts San Diego State and wins today 28-10 as Chesney and Lewis make their way from midfield. Chesney jogging over. Sean Lewis takes off his hat. UCLA victorious. 28-10 is the final. A lengthy handshake and greeting. I think all smiles as UCLA avenges that loss to the Aztecs in 2019 in this building and wins today, going away 28-10.
1: Yeah, and I think that's the level of respect I expected to see between these two coaches, and much to the point we were making a second ago. I don't think there was any bad blood for comments made by Sean Lewis from the opposing coaching staff. I think they understood exactly what he was saying. I think like many comments from coaches and players on social media, it was taken and ran away with. And the one clip that seemed germane was the one that made its rounds. But if you listen to the whole conversation, it's a much different tone. It's true. College football, there are different levels of resources per conference, per school, per program. And you got to make do with what you have. And so far, Sean Lewis and his staff, to their credit, have made do with what they have. And they're rolling off a 9-win season. And things are looking promising here as we start the 2026 campaign.
0: Rich, I always thought one of the key games for San Diego State this year wasn't necessarily this one. This was always an amazing opportunity. But it's the James Madison game at home that is a key touch point of the season. They were in the playoff last year. You get them traveling across the country. If you want to put together a good non-conference, yes, this was a part of it, but James Madison next weekend is a huge piece of it.
1: Oh, it's a huge game. James Madison just had a game where they posted 87 points.
0: Wagner, yeah.
1: Well, against Wagner. They came and visited James Madison. I don't even know how you score 87 points. Also, I don't know how you score 84 points to go, you know, we need to tack on a field goal.
0: Exactly. Yeah,
1: but,
0: yeah.
1: But they did. But anyways, they're going to be a tough competitor traveling out, like you said, a country away to face San Diego State. Then you go on the road to Toledo. This is a key two-game stretch. If you can enter conference play 3-1, that bodes extremely well for the rest of your season.
0: It's got to be the message for Sean Lewis with his team after this really valiant effort, but they fall again today in the Rose Bowl 28-10. We mentioned the James Madison game next Saturday. Summer send-off presented by Snapdragon. Arrive early. Check out the River Park Block Party south of the Yellow Lot for food, drinks, and live music. The first 10,000 fans get a commemorative beach straw hat. 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Of course, we'll be there for it. You know, this is one of those games, Rich, before we turn it over to Ben Fletcher with our post-game coverage, where you put yourself in a position where if you do make a few more plays, maybe it's not one, but in that 7-3 game, the game hung in the balance, and they just couldn't get UCLA off the field when they needed to.
1: Yeah, that's exactly right. And a huge credit to Demetrius Sumler, defensive coordinator, and all the Aztecs who played in this game defensively, because they really kept this team in the game for four quarters. That was a tremendous effort in a tremendous amount of heat. It's almost like as the sun sets, you forget how hot it was at kickoff. 88 degrees outside on the field. It was cooking. I bet you that field temp, if you gunned it, probably was somewhere north of 100 degrees Fahrenheit. Yeah. And so huge credit to the Aztecs, especially defensively, for keeping them in this game. And a huge credit to the Aztecs offensively for not giving up and scoring late in this game and making the scoreboard look a little bit better. But at the end of the day, contextually, it's not about the scoreboard. It's about what happened in this game. And like you said, this was a 7-3 ball game with 7 minutes left. And a valiant effort to this team. No moral victories, but certainly a place to build from.
0: See what they can build from this, to your point. Coming up next Saturday night against James Madison at Snapdragon Stadium. Again, full postgame coverage on the other side with Ben Fletcher as San Diego State falls this evening at the Rose Bowl 28-10. Great job by our team. Thank you to Mike Usher, as always, our engineer in the booth here in Pasadena. Jack Powers, thank you for spotting for us once again here to kick off 2026. In the studio today, Ben Fletcher, pregame, halftime, and postgame. J.R. Tolver, the Aztec for life. You heard him on the pregame show earlier. Our studio director in season 10 is Brent Sperry. Thank you, Brent. And thank you to Tim Piles on highlights this evening as well. For my broadcast partner, Rich Ornberger, my name is John Schaefer. We will see you next weekend in San Diego at Snapdragon Stadium. But on the other side, Ben Fletcher has all the reaction. You'll hear from Sean Lewis as well. San Diego State falls in Pasadena 28-10. Your postgame coverage coming up next right here on San Diego Sports 760.
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0: It's a handoff for Napier with blockers out front. Breaks a tackle and scores. What a job.
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0: Drops back now. Takes off up the middle near the goal line. In for the touchdown. Danico called his own number.
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0: It's a handoff for Napier with blockers out front. 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
19: Welcome into the Aztecs locker room. Rough night for San Diego State as the offense never really got anything going and the defense held out for as long as possible. But eventually UCLA would get the win 28-10. We got plenty of time here tonight for you. The head coach of the Aztecs, Sean Lewis, is going to be jumping on shortly. 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

0: San Diego State's defense. So after 53 minutes of keeping the run game in check, for keeping Nico completely uncomfortable all night long, it was one play that he made with his legs that really opened up the game for UCLA. And then there was no turning back. The final 7 minutes was just a score fest by both teams, by the way. As San Diego State got their first touchdown of the game, UCLA scored a few within the last 7 minutes of the game. Final score, 28-10. Obviously, a bitter pill to swallow for San Diego State, who knew the opportunity that they had coming into the Rose Bowl tonight. It could have been the equivalent to what Cal was last year for San Diego State when they had that dominant win over the Cal Golden Bears. Tonight could have been that and then some, considering just how the levels have changed with joining into the Pac-12. So a rough night, an opportunity maybe missed a little bit for San Diego State, and we'll spend the next 45 minutes to an hour talking about just that. Now, there was some weirdness tonight. We can all admit that. It was a scoreless first half for both teams. I think that the separator on the night, or one of the separators on the night, was deep into the second half when you kind of saw UCLA's defense cycling out and putting in some of their second teamers who were fresh and getting fresh legs in the second half. San Diego State hardly made any substitutions on the defensive side of the football all night long. And that's kind of the separator of Power Four, Group of Six, right? It's the backups in the Power Four are still on that same level of competition where the depth of San Diego State maybe wasn't all there. So the Aztecs, while they had fresh legs in the first half and that defense was playing dominant really all the way through the third quarter, it was the end of the fourth quarter where some running lanes started to really open up to where Nico was able to get outside of the pocket and take some big chunk plays. And it was his legs that really did become the differentiator in the second half. UCLA really, really started to lean on their quarterback and his run game, especially in the second half. Now, maybe we get into this a little bit more later on, and it wasn't a super consequential play, but it was a weird play. Can we talk about that inadvertent whistle there at the end on the Jalen Hawkins second kickoff return for a touchdown of the year that got called back because a ref blew their whistle? It's been a hell of a start to the season for the Big Ten officiating crews between what happened with Western Michigan and Michigan a week ago to a couple of different plays tonight that, again, were just sort of weird. And it's definitely an early season storyline, maybe the early season storyline in college football this year, is Big Ten officiating just kind of making some head-scratching decisions. But if you miss the play, Jalen Hawkins kind of awkwardly received the kickoff. It bounced off his face mask. He picks it up when he's about a foot inside the end zone and runs it back, but there's a whistle that blows basically as soon as he picked up the football. No reason for a whistle to blow, but it does. And so some of the UCLA guys kind of pulled up, and in fact, Jalen pulled up a little bit. And then everyone just decided, oh, it's go time again. And he makes a couple guys miss, rips it all the way down the field for a touchdown. And then the ref gets on the intercom or the in-house PA system and says, inadvertent whistle, we're replaying the play. And Brent and I kind of looked at each other here in studio. We're like, have you ever seen that before? And both our answers were no. So, again, just kind of weirdness happening out at the Rose Bowl in Pasadena. Now, let's talk about the offense for San Diego State. We'll get back to the defense. Offensively for the Aztecs, very little success tonight. And I'm talking in the run game and in the pass game. I think zero explosive plays outside of maybe that one touchdown pass from Jaden Denegal. But you look at his final stats on the night, and you might want to close your ears a little bit for these. Six completions for 46 yards, one touchdown, one interception. And the touchdown was wide open, a really well-designed play, actually, by San Diego State. But you look at, on the night, six completions for 45 yards, I'm seeing now. It's just not good enough, and it's not good enough against UCLA. Hell, it's not good enough against JMU next week, against Texas State in the opener. Like, it's not good enough. You need more out of your quarterback, and I think that some of the decision-making in that game was where the head-scratching stuff comes in, because a lot of the plays that were called or a lot of the looks that Jaden was taking were deep shots down the field, and we didn't get too much of the intermediate action. We'll get to more of that in just a little bit here on the Aztecs locker room report, but it seems like we're going to get the head coach of the Aztecs, Sean Lewis, any minute now here on San Diego Sports 760. So final score, UCLA 28, San Diego State 10. The Aztecs open up their year 1-1. They'll be back home next week at Snapdragon Stadium to take on James Madison. Let's get to the head coach of the Aztecs, Sean Lewis, with his postgame analysis.
1: Time to talk to the man in charge.
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4: 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Make it yours.
0: The head coach of the Aztecs, always appreciate his time. Coach Lewis, welcome on to the Aztecs locker room report. I guess your first thoughts coming off the sideline after tonight's game.
5: Yeah, I mean, we need to do a great job in our preparation and our process and earning the right to win on Saturday. I thought the kids played

0: extremely hard tonight. I need to do a better job leading throughout the course of the week so that we have a better week of preparation leading up into these opportunities so that we can really maximize them as we go. Obviously, a really talented UCLA team. We knew they had a really strong rushing attack. I thought our defense played really hard and bottled them up early. There was a couple explosive runs late, and obviously the turnover setting up the short field didn't help there. So need to do a better job sustaining drives offensively and you know, just winning in the margins more than we did tonight. And that starts with the way that we prepare and that we practice throughout the course of the week.
1: Coach, I'd like to get to your defense in just a little bit because I thought they showed some real stones, especially in the first half. But Jaden, first of all, Jaden Denegal, your quarterback, is he fine coming off the field tonight? I know, was that trying to get Trudeau some looks here in this game, or was there was a big hit in the second half on Jaden? Is he doing all right?
0: Yeah, he's fine. He got the wind knocked out of him there at the end, obviously, with where the score was. You know, it was time to get some run for the younger guys and, you know, get the guys that we know are good players out of harm's way there.
1: All right, now, in terms of Jaden's play on the field, it seemed like it was a combination of some overthrows early, a couple of drops in the first half, and maybe some really good corner play by UCLA. They got one of the better ones in the country. But just 45 passing yards on the night for Jaden. What did you think about his play tonight?
0: Yeah, I mean, I thought the decision-making process was good. There's some things technically that we got to refine, we got to clean up. And, you know, again, that starts with the way that I lead in practice, the time that we're devoting to, certain techniques and fundamentals that we know are going to have to show up and carry over. So we'll assess what we're doing there. Obviously, now that that's on tape, we know that we're going to get challenged that way from other teams. It's a way that we've been challenged in the past as well, obviously, given the strength of our rushing attack.
1: Coach, the defense, we talked about it, but they held out so long tonight. It was about 53 minutes of damn good defense from San Diego State tonight. And it seemed like there was one play. It was Nico who got kind of wrapped up by Tano Latuli, and he just makes an athlete play and stretches out to get the first down with about 7 minutes left in the game. That play, it felt like once that happened, the defense just kind of broke a little bit. How'd you feel about the boys on that side and the job Coach Sum did?
0: Yeah, I mean, I thought they flew around. I thought they played extremely hard. Again, they were out there for a lot, right? And that's where, again, we got to, in all three phases, play complementary football with one another. But I really thought there was growth defensively from week one to week two. Obviously, some of the things that we discussed, at the end of week one that we needed to shore up, we did. And there's still a lot of good that we can grow from there as we go forward.
1: Seems like Coach Chesney really went to trusting his quarterback's legs in the second half. How do you feel like your defense responded to Nico starting to run a little bit more?
0: Yeah, I mean, again, right, like if an opponent starts doing that, it's because you've bottled up their run game and they're looking to get plus one run. So, you know, that's a sign of respect. Obviously, he's a dynamic athlete that can hurt you with both his arms and his legs, forces one-on-one tackles. As you alluded to, he made some plays, we made some plays. That's the way that the game's going to go, especially in these high-stake ones, right, where one-on-one opportunities are going to occur. So we got to continue to do a great job preparing accordingly the right way and then earn the right to win on Saturday because of how we do our work throughout the course of the week.
1: Coach, appreciate your time tonight. Good luck getting ready for JMU. We'll talk to you throughout the week here on 760.
0: Sounds good, guys. Thank you. Go Aztecs.
1: Head coach of the Aztecs, Sean Lewis, joining us here postgame. Always appreciate his time. And the Sean Lewis postgame report is presented by Sequan Casino Resort. You can make it yours. All right, it is San Diego Sports 760. We'll hang on for a little bit here as we kind of talk through the events of the last 3 or 4 hours or so since 4:15 when this game kicked off. But final score, UCLA 28, San Diego State 10. We kind of talked through a few of the things with Coach Lewis there. Just the lack of success in the passing game, as well as the defense kind of just hitting their breaking point there in the fourth quarter. We'll continue to break it down. If you want to jump in, you are more than welcome to. Text us 70470. Start your message with the word team. My name is Ben Fletcher with you here for another 40 minutes or so on San Diego Sports 760 live on the iHeartRadio app.
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11: All right, so San Diego State will look to hold here on a first and goal from the 7 to our right. It's 7-3 Bruins. There's 7:25 remaining in the game. Knight out of the pistol. Nico in the shotgun takes the snap, hands it off, and it is going to be Knight finding the edge, and he's in for his second score today, and UCLA extends their lead.
1: Wayne Knight with a hell of a night for UCLA tonight. He had three more touchdowns, adding on to his three touchdowns from game number one against Cal. Wayne Knight, in two games, has stacked up six touchdowns for UCLA. As a total, the team has just rushing touchdowns galore to start the year, because his running mate also scored two touchdowns last week against Cal. So UCLA's rushing attack proving early they are one of the more lethal attacks in the country. The play of the game is brought to you by Bud Light. Easy to drink, easy to enjoy. That touchdown run by Wayne Knight happened with 7 minutes and 17 seconds on the clock in the fourth quarter. Before that final 7 minutes, this was an incredibly tightly contested game. I hate the cliche of it's a lot closer than the final score was. This is kind of the epitome of it being a lot closer than the final score was. That first half was 0-0. It was neither team really had the edge. If UCLA would make a big play in the first half, San Diego State's defense would make a big play right back. And then throughout the entire third quarter as well, they had the early touchdown on UCLA's first drive of the second half, I believe, which was also a Wayne Knight touchdown. And then San Diego State was able to come back and on their first drive of the fourth quarter, knock through a field goal, making it 7-3. And then that play that we talked about a little bit happened where Nico, the quarterback for UCLA, looked like he was tackled 4 or 5 yards short of a first down by Tano Lotuli and makes a really, really athletic play. Using all 6'6" of his frame to stretch out and get a first down to extend a drive. And then Wayne Knight would finish that drive up with the 7-yard touchdown run you just heard. So that is your play of the game brought to you by Bud Light. Easy to drink, easy to enjoy. You can text us 70470 if you would like to. If you want to be a part of the postgame show here tonight, 70470, start your message with the word team. We'll have some time from some reaction from you a little bit later on the night. But I think if we're just tying a bow on this game itself, there's a lot to like out of San Diego State's defense, and that was true a year ago. That's true here tonight. I think Coach Sum has done a hell of a job picking up right where the defense left off a year ago with Coach Rob Aurich, and he's doing it with essentially 10 new starters on the defensive side of the football, with Tano Lotuli really being the only starter who played a ton of minutes last year as the guy back. They play with the same ferocity that they played with a year ago. I would say where the defense hurts is it's not a very deep defense, at least as of right now. Obviously, as the season goes on, we're going to meet a lot of new guys on this defense who we probably haven't seen play a ton yet, who will jump in and kind of adopt that Aztec warrior mentality on the defensive side. But what I'll say for you right now is maybe our preseason notions of what this team was were a little bit wrong. which I happen to think that because of how many people the offense were returning, that the first few weeks the offense would be far ahead of the defense. I don't know that that's true. Maybe in week one it was against Portland State, against a team that you were bigger than, you were stronger than, you were faster than. But tonight, against a team who was probably a little bigger, stronger, faster than you, the defense held tough.

0: offense looked pretty overmatched. Now, UCLA has one of the best corners in the country. They have a really, really good secondary and a couple of people on the defensive line who can really mash. But San Diego State's offense was not up for the task here tonight. And that's the part where I'm just a little disappointed. Things will change. We're early. That's game number two for San Diego State. But I think, and I was kind of having this conversation with myself throughout the game, it doesn't seem like they know who their number one receiver is right now, and that's a bit of a problem that time will solve. But as of right now, it seems like Jaden doesn't quite have that comfortability like he had early in the season last year with Jacob Bostic on some of those deep routes. I think it was three times tonight he targeted Donovan Brown on deep shots, and something was just a little bit out of sync. Like I said to Coach Lewis, either the ball was overthrown or it was a drop or the coverage was – he was thrown into double coverage deep. And I really think if they could figure out a way, especially next week, to find some intermediate routes that get Jaden started and get some momentum heading into the game, I feel like that's going to do him a ton of benefits. So we'll see. Next week is a brand new week, and you got a whole week of preparation to get ready for JMU. Guess what? They got an awesome offense as well. They just put up a ton of points. And so that's what they're going to come in and try to do at Snapdragon Stadium. And the Aztecs defense will have to be ready to go. Now, if we're going to try to take some positives away from tonight, which I always like to do, UCLA put up a 40-burger on Cal just 7 days ago. San Diego State, until that last kind of garbage time touchdown, had UCLA at 21. And in fact, until 7 minutes left in the game, they had them at 7. San Diego State's defense is for real. San Diego State's defense is legit. And against teams that they're a little more on par with recruiting-wise, it's going to look very, very good throughout the rest of this season. Tonight, it looked really, really good for 53 minutes. You need to figure out a way to make that 60 minutes. Now, the offense started taking some more risks late in the game. That put the defense in some disadvantageous positions. And so UCLA was kind of able to run up the score a little bit. But this San Diego State defense is for real, and I feel really confident in that. Loved what the secondary had to do today. Really just two big explosive pass plays are all I can remember. And in a college football game here in 2026, it's pretty good to hold the team to two explosive passing plays. The run really was bottled up all night until the final 7 minutes when Wayne Knight really got going. And I think that the run up the middle with the running backs got going because of how good Nico got running the ball on the outside. And it wasn't all planned runs for Nico. It was a lot of the pocket was starting to break down. He got outside and ran and would just pick up 10, 12 yards. And that happened a number of times in the second half. So San Diego State's going to face some mobile quarterbacks in the Pac-12. That's something they're going to have to adjust to. And a lot of this is on tape now. This is why you play these non-conference games, to put yourself in the best position by the time that the conference comes around. But there's definitely some stuff to build on. I thought last week after the Portland State game, there was three or four parts of that game where I was like, ooh, these need to be right away adjusted for San Diego State. Because there's some stuff that just won't fly against the UCLAs of the world, definitely against the Boise States of the world. And San Diego State will do that. But there's more stuff to clean up this week. And I'm sure that they'll be getting in the film room. They'll be getting back out on the practice field on the Mesa. And they'll be ready to go for Saturday night at Snapdragon Stadium to take on JMU, who once again are looking like a real legit team. 28-10, final score. Probably a rough pill to swallow. I think a lot of Aztec fans, myself included, were looking at tonight as a huge opportunity for San Diego State. Not the end-all be-all, by the way. This wasn't a must-win game. This was a must-compete game. And San Diego State absolutely competed for 53 minutes. So you take from that what you want to. And San Diego State wasn't supposed to win this game. They were dogged by 12.5, I think, coming into it. And they didn't get it done here tonight. It would have been incredible if they had gotten it done. We talked about it a little bit pregame. But with a win tonight, San Diego State would vault themselves to the top of the group of six. They would vault themselves to every major outlet covering college football, the top of their college football playoff ranking from the group of six. But they didn't get it done tonight. So now, time to go back home, strap up the boots, get ready for JMU, because you still have a crack at it. You still have a very, very real path at it. And this team has shown a lot through a couple of games, but what it needs to show more of is success on the offensive side of the football. And I'm a little surprised we haven't seen it yet, to be honest. And I think a lot of Aztec fans are. But we'll see it. I feel confident in that. I feel confident in the fact that Jaden Denegal is maybe still a little jumpy through the first couple of games. Remember, he is still recovering from that surgery he had in the offseason. Maybe there's a little bit of lack of trust with his arm at this point. I think job number one is for Jaden to figure out who that number one receiver is. If it's going to be Donovan Brown, maybe it's more time on the practice field with him and Donovan. If it's going to be Nathan Acevedo, maybe it's more practice time with him. Jordan Napier has been awfully quiet through the first two games of the season. We know what he's capable of. He's also recovering from an injury. But they just have little things to figure out like that. Another positive, I'll say Lucky Sutton looked a whole hell of a lot better today than he did in game one, which I know is crazy to say because in game one, Lucky Sutton had 3 touchdowns, but he didn't quite look like Lucky. 2 of those were goal line opportunities. One of them was a 12-yard touchdown run. But tonight, I feel like he got his burst back. He kind of got his nose down, run forward back. And I thought Lucky looked a lot better tonight, and Chop Kennard really impressed me again. So rushing yards, I was fine with how San Diego State ran the football. My problems were all with how San Diego State passed the football. But they finished with 144 on the ground, and you would think that had they had more longer extended drives, that number easily could have crossed over 200. And then you think about the little moments, right? In the first half, the throw down the right sideline to Donovan Brown, which he was wide open, and he had a step on his guy. If that gets converted, that is a touchdown for San Diego State. So little things like that, man, they come back to bite you. They come back to bite you in a big way, especially in a game that was as scoreless as it was for as long as it was. But San Diego State doesn't get the job done tonight. We'll see if they can get it done next week. 28-10 was your final score. That play of the game was from Wayne Knight, the running back for UCLA, who now has 6 touchdowns. 6 touchdowns on the year so far for Wayne Knight. Crazy. Is that Heisman watch? I think it has to be. Does anyone else have 6 touchdowns on the year so far? So Wayne Knight having a hell of a start to his year. UCLA 2-0 to start the year. San Diego State falling to 1-1. Take a quick break here. On the other side, we'll name you the player of the game, brought to you by Pepsi. That's next on the Aztecs Locker Room Report here on San Diego Sports 760.
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8: Formation, Knight the tailback, Nico the quarterback. 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And Knight breaks free. There he goes. 4-6 more. His third today. 4 rushing touchdowns for the Bruins. It's now 27-10.
0: Wayne Knight broke through. He is the player of the game tonight, presented by Pepsi. Take your fan to the next level with an ice cold, refreshing Pepsi. Man, a Pepsi does sound good right now. Wayne Knight, 3 touchdowns on the night for UCLA. What was his final rushing total in terms of yardage? 97 yards, just under the 100-yard threshold on 13 attempts. He and quarterback Nico both went rushed 13 times. Nico had 57 yards on a long of 25. That one was down the right sideline. Wayne Knight, that 36-yard touchdown run near the end of the game there, was kind of after the game was in hand. San Diego State had attempted an onside kick. They didn't get it. And then just a couple plays later, that was Wayne Knight's biggest run of the night and his biggest touchdown on the season so far. 3 touchdowns for Wayne Knight tonight. He's up to 6 on the season. Incredibly impressive start to the year for UCLA's running back. Text line is lit up. We got a lot of them. We'll get to them in just a little bit. 70470, start your message with the word team. We could react to this one all together. Final score, if you missed it, 28-10, San Diego State loses. And kind of the recap of the game, which it's going to be hard to believe probably if you're listening, score was 0-0 at halftime. Score was 7-3 at the end of the third quarter. Touchdowns really didn't start coming for either team until there was about 7 minutes left in the game. And then it was a bit of a touchdown fest. between the two teams, with San Diego State getting into pay dirt once, UCLA getting into pay dirt three times in the final 7 minutes, four times total on the night. I think that if you're an Aztec fan here tonight, you're probably a little bit frustrated in the offense, and I understand that. Coach Lewis was frustrated in the offense, too. If you missed it, he joined us just a little bit ago. You'll be able to listen back to the podcast probably an hour or so after the game or after we finish up here tonight. But I think the biggest takeaway for you tonight is that that defense just hung really, really tough with a team that just dropped 40-plus points on Cal a week ago. This game was a low-scoring game for the majority of it. It wasn't until the very end when the offense started to take some risks that the defense really gave up the big ones. And that's understandable, right? But with 7 minutes left in this game, it was 7-3 with a 3rd-and-7 on the line. And Nico Ime Lavavava, or whatever his name is, making a huge play at the very end. So for San Diego State, I was very impressed with the defense tonight. The offense left a lot to be desired. In 2026, you probably can't win many games with your quarterback only throwing for 45 yards. And that's what San Diego State was dealing with tonight. And we talked a lot about it, but there was very little, if any, intermediate passing plays for San Diego State today. Now, I don't know the answer to whether it was how the plays were called or whether it was the decisions Jaden Dennegal was making. Because I will say this, a lot of the deep balls he was throwing, the receivers were open. Donovan Brown routinely had a step on the cornerbacks today. Now, the cornerbacks for UCLA have incredible closing speed, and they were doing so tonight while the ball was in the air. But there were a couple of plays, especially in the first half, that deep ball to Donovan Brown down the sideline could have completely changed the game, but it was overthrown by about 5 yards. And I think a lot goes into that. Jaden Dennegal does have a surgically repaired shoulder from this offseason. He might still be working out some of the kinks with that. And I think playing in the Rose Bowl has something to do with that too. A historic venue, really good defense you're playing against. How many of us would be able to throw that ball perfectly? I don't know, but that's what Jaden Dennegal is there for, and he's got to make those throws. And I do think he will make those throws later in the season. But right now, that was a frustrating night if you were hoping for some fireworks from the Aztecs offense. And it wasn't just him, right? There were some drops by the wide receivers for the Aztecs, but I think the majority of the lack of success on offense comes down to the play of Jaden Dennegal tonight, which is unfortunate, but it's also a learning experience. And hopefully coming out next week, like, I have all the faith in the world that Jaden Dennegal will be right back to that guy who found Justice Lowe for the 40-yard touchdown a week ago against Portland State. So lots of rooms to grow, especially on the offensive side of the football. Thought the rushing attack was good. I'll tell you an underrated part of tonight was the offensive line in run protection. I thought the big fellas up front did a really, really nice job opening up holes for Chop Kennard and for Lucky Sutton. And I thought Lucky and Chop did a really good job of hitting the hole. The run game wasn't the issue for the Aztecs tonight. Pass protection could use a little work. Seems like UCLA's defensive line was on top of Jaden for quite a bit of the night. He took a big hit, a huge hit in the second half. Coach Lou was telling us afterwards that he got the wind knocked out of him. And I think that was the last drive Jaden played. But it was a big hit, man. And nothing will wake you up quite like that. And so for Jaden Dennegal, hopefully those ribs are okay, but he'll have a full week to get ready for JMU, and we'll see him back out there next week against a very good JMU team. All right, quick break here. We'll read some of your texts on the other side. It's San Diego Sports 760. Final score 28-10, UCLA with the win. San Diego State falling to 1-1 on the season. UCLA improving to 2-0. And in back-to-back weeks, UCLA doesn't turn it on fully until the fourth quarter. Back-to-back weeks with 3-plus touchdowns in the fourth quarter for UCLA. Very impressive late team. Very impressive late team. All right, quick break. Text on the other side. We'll get you ready for JMU. Plus, tell you about a packed play-by-play day coming up tomorrow here on 760. It's San Diego.
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0: For a final time here, it's the Aztecs Locker Room. 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You can find us there. All right, Saturday, September 12th ends up being a really, really good day in college football all around. In fact, we got a hell of a game going on between number one Ohio State and number four Texas. 23-17, 51 seconds left, Ohio State in the lead. Texas threatening on the goal line. Really impressive come-from-behind effort for the Texas Longhorns here tonight out of Austin. All right, around the top 25 tonight and the Pac-12 for some of them here, Oregon State really, really threatening Texas Tech in a hell of a game. Oregon State trailing by 4, 2.5 minutes left. Texas Tech has the ball 28-24 with the lead. In Utah, Arkansas and Utah just getting going. A minute left in the first quarter, 7-3 Utah in the lead. USC taking on Louisiana tonight. That game just getting going as well. Tennessee and Georgia Tech went final earlier today. Tennessee put the beat down on them out in Atlanta, Georgia, 45-24 final score. LSU handled business against Louisiana Tech, 45-14. Iowa took down Iowa State 16-13 in a closely competed game. Ole Miss got the win 41-9 over Charlotte in Oxford. Georgia, number two in the country, beat Western Kentucky 70-20. I believe this was another one of those games, by the way, where they just put 10 minutes on the clock for the fourth quarter, which I don't know how that's legal, but it's happened twice now in college football. Notre Dame and Rice, number three Notre Dame, beats Rice 52-0. Indiana take down Howard 55-0. Number six Oregon is the stunner of the day. On the road at Oklahoma State, Oklahoma State did something today that's never been done in college football. 39-31, Oklahoma State wins the game. The first time ever a 10-game losing streak has been snapped by facing off with a top 10 opponent in Oregon, who was ranked number six coming into the day. Big result earlier today, Michigan, who had all the controversy in the world around them in week one with that Michigan-Western Michigan game, gets the win over number 11, Oklahoma. College football, man, you never know what's going to happen. Chaos has ensued. In the Pac-12 tonight, plenty of action going on, not just with San Diego State. I mentioned Texas Tech and Oregon. They have hit the two-minute warning, or what do they call it in college football now? The two-minute stoppage time. That's what it is. 28-24, Texas Tech in the lead. We'll see if Oregon State can mount a comeback here in the final couple minutes. Sacramento State, Fresno State just getting going. There are 5 minutes left in the first quarter. Nothing. UW and Utah State, very close game up in Washington today. 16-14 was the final score. UW getting the win. Texas State falls. They are now 0-2 to UTSA, 31-26 at Texas State. Washington State falls to Kansas State, 34-7. Memphis loses to Boise State, and that's a big result for San Diego State. Boise State improving to 1-1, Memphis dropping to 2-1. 38-20 was the final score. Maddox Mattson had himself a night, man. Threw for a touchdown, ran for a touchdown, and Dylan Riley, that excellent running back, had 206 yards on the night. But Boise State winning that game is big for the Pac-12 because Memphis has already beaten UNLV so far this year. UNLV expected to be the best out of the Mountain West this year. So Pac-12 showing some early gains over some of the other conferences who are behind them as of now. Colorado State improves to 2-0. They beat Southern Utah 58-24. And of course, here in San Diego, the Aztecs lose, actually in Pasadena, 28-10. Final score, UCLA with 21 fourth quarter points. to take down the Aztecs. Let's get to some of these texts here tonight. We will start with this one from the 619.

0: It was almost the exact same score as when we played UCLA last time in 2023 when it was 35-10, but this game was much more competitive. Much more competitive. I remember that game. It's at Snapdragon Stadium. Aztecs never really in it in that one. They were in it the entire night tonight until about 7 minutes left in the game. 7-1-4. Denegal did not do anything productive today. The defense turned in an excellent effort, but if we continue to be one-dimensional on offense, the defense is going to be on the field long enough for opposing teams to wear them down. Change at QB incoming? I doubt it. 7-1-4. I doubt any change at quarterback is coming. Denegal's a good quarterback, man. He's going through some stuff right now. He was not good tonight. He is a good quarterback, and I think we've seen enough to know that, but he's going to have to get better in a hurry here. JMU, not an easy opponent coming in. And by the way, UCLA does have some of the better cornerbacks in the country, especially one of them. I'm blanking on his name right now, but he is excellent. Probably going to be playing in the NFL next year. 757, welcome in. Was UCLA's pass defense that good that Denegal couldn't make any reads to other receivers? Or did it seem like he was just chucking the ball downfield because they thought there was a flaw of UCLA's secondary? Thanks from Jason in Point Loma. We've talked about that a lot, Jason. Thank you for texting, by the way. It seemed like there just wasn't, Jaden was not finding any 5 to 10 to 15 yard intermediate routes. And a lot of the throws down the field, the big shots he was taking, receivers did have a step or it was single coverage and you were trusting your guys. None of them hit. And that's a problem. But imagine if one of them does, especially in the first half, that throw to Donovan Brown, that would have been just such an opportunity for San Diego State to go into halftime with a 7-0 lead. That would have been huge. Probably changes the outcome of the game, but it was an overthrow and there was a couple drops and that stuff happens. But football being a game of inches, if one of those hit, things could have been very, very different. And also UCLA's pass defense is excellent. 413, why no passes 5 to 10 yards downfield? Is it the quarterback or the play calling or both? We just can't play with this bad at quarterback this season. Yeah, it's same thing we've been saying, man. It's tough. 5 to 10 yards downfield was a missed opportunity here tonight, and I'm sure they'll get back to it next week. 858, hey, I thought the offense was going to be really strong, but so far extremely disappointing. Horrible play from Denegal, and what's going on with the wide receivers? That was supposed to be a real strength this year. In terms of the wide receivers, two of your main ones from a year ago are still working their way back from injury. We haven't really heard a lot from Napier or Bostic yet this year. Both of them had serious knee injuries a year ago. So I think as those guys get worked back in, things will start to get a little bit better. You're also dealing with a couple of new guys. Bert Emanuel Jr., the former backup quarterback turned wide receiver. He was in there a few plays tonight, looked good. Nathan Acevedo, young guy from the very end of last year. He looked good once again tonight. But it's going to take a little bit of time, I think, with the receivers. They are incredibly deep at receiver, but the connection doesn't seem to be there. And it's something we talked about a lot tonight is that Jaden Denegal seems to have not found his clear cut number one this year. Where if you remember a year ago, early in the season before he got hurt, it was clearly Jacob Bostic through the first couple of games. And a couple of those big, deep 40-yard connections were there early in the season. And then it transitioned to Jordan Napier, to Nathan Acevedo towards the end of the season. And so he hasn't figured out who that guy is yet. I'm sure he will. Let's see. 619, concur with all your thoughts on defense. However, this offense was flat out overmatched and exposed. No tight end play at all. Receivers absolutely poor. Play calls from the staff were awful. They have dozens of hours and practice in spring ball, should at least be competitive on offense. They'll get better, man. 619 on the Big Ten telecast. They said that the ref crew was from the Pac-12. Interesting. I thought this was a Big Ten crew. I did not hear that on the broadcast, but Schaefer's impression, my impression was that this was a Big Ten group and the Big Ten's had a rough couple of weeks of officiating. Maybe I'm wrong on that. Thank you, 619. Thank you for listening. 916. I liked our punter, Dorji. So did I. And he has a very different way of punting, doesn't he? They're all like line shots. But he's creative with the angles, I think. A couple of them didn't work out tonight. But it is very different. Like we remember at San Diego State, Matt Ariza and Jack Browning and the big, high-arcing, deep punts that they would hit. This is a little bit different. But I kind of like it, too. It's he's using the angles to his advantage. He's hitting some line drives trying to pin guys deep. He's got a little bit of swagger about him. I like him too. So curious to see how this continues to develop. San Diego State, whether they've earned it or not, and they have. I mean, punter you is a thing. You got two punters over the last 6-7 years who are playing on Sundays now. Jack Browning with the Cardinals most recently. So yeah, he is fun. Dorji is a fun little punter for San Diego State. And we'll see if he continues to improve. And if he can get those line drive ones where he's getting them out at the 7, the 8 yard line, multiple times this year, that'll be a big strength for San Diego State. All right, text line closed. 70470, start your message with team. I'll start answering them again on Monday at noon. Coming up tomorrow here on San Diego Sports 760, big, big day. The NFL's first Sunday. We'll get things kicked off at 9:30 tomorrow morning. Bills and Texans, massive game where C.J. Stroud begins his campaign to see if he's going to get a contract at the end of this year with the Houston Texans. 125, Dolphins at Raiders, a winnable game for the Raiders. How many of those are going to be on the board this year? I don't know, but week one, they got one. And also, Chris Johnson will make his debut in that game. The excellent cornerback from San Diego State will be playing against the Raiders tomorrow. 5:30, MLS action, SDFC hosting Philadelphia Union. Adrian Garcia Marquez and Darren Smith will be on the call right here on San Diego Sports 760. If you haven't done so yet, add us to your presets. 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If you missed the interview with Sean Lewis, he had a lot of really good thoughts on tonight's game. So you're going to want to make sure to go back and listen to that. 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Follow John Schaefer at John Schaefer. We'll keep you up to date on everything that goes down with the Aztecs this week. And then Thursday night, a brand new edition of the Sean Lewis Coaches Show here on 760 at 6 o'clock. Thank you for being here tonight. Thank you to Mike Usher up in Pasadena, John and Rich on the call, J.R. Tolver, my pregame co-host, Tim Piles on the highlights tonight. And of course, Brent Sperry running the ones and twos all night long. My name is Ben Fletcher. I will see you Monday starting at noon with the Fletch Zone on San Diego Sports 760. This has been the Aztecs Wrap-Up Show.
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9: 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Caught. 15, 10, 5. 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
10: President Trump says that nearly a million people could be getting a $500 Obamacare refund starting in October. Tammy Trujillo with details.
11: The money will go to people in 30 states that use the federally operated exchange to buy insurance plans under the Affordable Care Act, the formal name for Obamacare. The money comes after enrollees were hit with massive insurance premiums after Congress let subsidies expire at the end of 2025. Recipients would mostly be those in middle-income households that don't currently receive federal assistance to pay for insurance premiums.
10: And financing a home loan getting even more expensive.
12: 30-year fixed-rate mortgage rose to 6.76%, the highest home loan rate since last June. Borrowing costs also rose for home buyers who typically refinance with 15-year fixed-rate mortgages, which rose to 6.09%, up from 5.5% a year ago. I'm Eva Basinger.
10: And a warning from researchers that your online reviews could come back to haunt you. Rory O'Neill explains.
13: A global team led by the University of Texas at Austin finds that how people leave their online reviews can unintentionally reveal information about who they know and their social networks. In theory, the data scraped from Yelp reviews could be used by cyber criminals to target them in a scam. The team did not find any evidence that criminals are actually using Yelp reviews to con people, just that it's possible.
10: And Practical Magic 2 may be dethroning Spider-Man Brand New Day over the weekend.
14: Everyone we love dies.
15: All right.
14: A really horrible death. But, I mean, it's not great for the Tinder buyer.
10: The sequel starring Nicole Kidman and Sandra Bullock is projected to make between $30 and $40 million in its debut. Meanwhile, Brand New Day has made $923 million domestically and over $2 billion worldwide. Elsewhere, the music documentary Oasis, Don't Look Back in Anger, is expected to make $5 to $7 million in its debut. I'm Monica Nelson with your consumer and business news.
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14: 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Go to

0: Hartford, Texas, inside the Ohio State one-yard line. The lineup in the eye. Manning under center to take the snap. Third and goal. Handoff. Diving for the goal line. Hollywood Smothers. Touchdown, Texas. Smothers over the top. And the Longhorns are an extra point away from taking their first lead of the night.
1: That was, first of all, courtesy of Learfield Radio Network. That was the final touchdown score for Texas, an extra point, giving them a one-point win. It is final for people who were with us before the commercial break. Ohio State was up 23-3 going into the fourth quarter. Three fourth-quarter touchdown drives, three scores. Texas wins 24-23, and really quickly, Arch Manning with a fourth down conversion on each of the first two touchdown drives. Texas wins 24-23. J-Mart, we got a lot to talk about. By the way, just very quickly, I do want to give a quick shout out from Connor Stallion's Twitter account.
2: Oh, no.
1: If you exclude the 2021, 2022, 2023, and 2024 Michigan losses, is this the worst loss of Ryan Day's career? Blowing a 20-point fourth-quarter lead is up there with blowing a 50-point spread, says Connor Stallions. Take it where you want it. So, actually, I think it's a fair question. Did Texas win this game or did Ohio State lose it? The floor is yours.
2: Yes, both. I mean, you still have to take advantage of what the other team gives you. And if you saw the first half, Ohio State took advantage of multiple Texas mistakes. And a few that they escaped with. There was a couple of fumbles they were able to recover to kind of stay alive, but the interception really wasn't on Arch. Maybe he threw it a yard too far, but Cam Coleman's supposed to make that catch. And then Wingo drops a surefire touchdown in the end zone. Ohio State makes them pay, except on the fourth down when they came up short. And then in the second half, Ohio State does what it's done under Ryan Day consistently in these very few losses. And yes, it's important to say very few losses, but they get conservative and tight. And that's always kind of been the way I felt about Ryan Day as a coach generally, just as a personality. He gets a little bit tight. His anxiety starts to show and he gets a bit conservative with what he's doing. And all of a sudden, Julian Sayin can't complete a pass anymore. And they go away from Smith and Texas just starts to kind of really get tough on the defensive side of the ball. Muschamp's defense, I mean, they deserve a lot of credit, but, I mean, really and truly, Texas was down with 14 minutes and 12 seconds left. They were down by 20. With 7 minutes left, they were still down by, they were able to get that touchdown. They were still 23-10 at that point in time. Ohio State had the lead with under 30 seconds left to play, and they still end up losing this football game. That's catastrophic. That second half is about as bad in terms of just coaching and game management as you are likely to see, because Ohio State has way too much talent to let a team come back on them like that. Like, there's too much talent. There's too much money on the roster. There's too much money on the coaching staff to allow something like that to happen, even against Texas and the best roster in the country.
1: When I asked you the question, I think you answered it exactly the way that I would. It was both. Is that it's like you can't just say that Ohio State totally melted down. Julian Sand didn't throw multiple pick sixes, whatever. But the counter to it is as well is that Texas had to make those plays. But Ohio State, man, you just talk about a game being in your hands and just not being able to put it away. And you know, it's never one thing, but you look at all these different things. First of all, I understand that we all wanted to make our jokes, and I would certainly include myself, you know, Sark being tight, this, that. Early on, a lot of the things that went wrong for Texas, at least, let me put it this way. The second turnover was completely fluky. As I said, Cam Coleman caught a ball, and as he was falling, it pops up, it's intercepted. Otherwise, they would have had first and goal on the 10-yard line or whatever. So the point I'm trying to make, it was probably never – a lot of Texas's struggles early were self-inflicted. And so part of it has to be credit to Texas. I want to give Arch a ton of credit. Like I said, back-to-back fourth down conversions. But Ohio State to give up three straight touchdown drives. I would love to know. We're going to try to find this before the end of the game. How many yards, like the first through third quarter disparities between not only Ohio State giving up 21 points, but yardage, time of possession, all of these different things, because this is one of those very obvious situations, J-Mart, where Ohio State is going to look at this come tonight, tomorrow, Monday, whatever, and they're going to be able to point to 10 different things where if they had just done this one thing, they would have won the game, and they all went the wrong direction. That's not to discredit Texas, but I just think about going back to the first quarter, not kicking the field goal, on and on and on, all the way till the end when they couldn't get Texas off the field on those back-to-back drives, all resulting in what we got here.
2: Saiyan had one bad throw in the first half that cost him a touchdown. Would have made it 27-3 at that point in time. And then, of course, they miss the field goal and don't go for the field goal and then miss that 4th-and-2 in the first half. Now you can look back at all of the little things that seem to be falling for Ohio State in the first 10 minutes of game action, and some of that stuff starts to accumulate. But it takes two things to happen. One team has to leave the door open and the other one has to kick it in. And that's what Texas was able to do. Once the crowd got back into it, you could feel it coming. You could feel it coming.
1: Yes.
2: before they took the lead, and even like before that kick, you thought to yourself, Ohio State better make this or they're going to lose. And that is exactly what happened. The Baylor transfer missed that kick wide left, and then Texas made them pay. Went down, didn't leave them with much time. Did you notice one other thing? Did you notice that at halftime, Steve Sarkisian did not do an interview with television? And they went to Laura Rutledge and she said, hey, he had to go. He was waiting here patiently. We had to let him go. And then after the game, Holly Rowe tries to grab him and he completely blows her off. So he did not do a halftime or a post-game television interview with ESPN. I saw speculation before the game that he might be miffed because of how like pro Ohio State everybody on television was this morning.
1: What?
2: And I was like, okay, we're going a little far, because he did talk to them before the game. I just think it's amazing that he did not talk to them after the game. At halftime, I can understand that based on timing and wanting to get in and talk to your team and all that. But like after the game, I'm not sure. He was on camera for 5 seconds, doesn't say anything, and he just kind of pushes her to the side and moves on.
1: I mean, Nick Saban is basically on TV every day saying, if the SEC loses, it's not bad, but if anyone loses, it's terrible. So like, if Steve Sarkisian feels like he isn't getting proper respect from TV, first of all, it is worth noting, coming into this game, 0-7 combined against Kirby Smart, Ryan Day, and Kalen DeBoer. So forgive us for having doubts. I will say I can't listen to every piece of content. I will be honest, knowing I'm going to be on TV for 12 hours, be on radio 12 hours from college game day. I don't watch college games. So I don't know what all of those guys were saying this morning.

0: morning. But one, I just keep hearing Nick Saban basically say the SEC is amazing, everyone else stinks. And then two, I would certainly say by like a push of 2-1 to 3-1, I saw way more people picking Texas to win this game than Ohio State. So maybe I just was listening.
1: Both of us did.
0: Yeah, both of us did. And maybe I was just listening to the wrong content during the week. I feel like everyone was giving Texas the benefit of the doubt going into this game, maybe, frankly, even though they didn't deserve it. So if Steve Sarkisian was wound up or grumpy about something, he has nobody to blame but himself.
1: Well, and then after the loss, it was kind of weird. Not the halftime thing again, because I believe that they talked to the other side for a little bit longer maybe than usual, and there was a delay in getting over to Laura, and so he had bounced out of that. And I can understand that, even though it's kind of rare. But then they came back and said, yeah, I talked to him during a break or right just a couple of minutes ago, and here's what he said. But then after the game, for him not to stop and say anything. Arch was great in the postgame, yep. By the way.
0: He was.
1: Really, really,
0: you know,
1: good.
0: You said
1: had charisma
0: had,
1: you don't even see on
0: say,
1: the field.
0: You said he had no affect at all when he was kind of just.
1: He did there.
0: He looked straight into the camera like an old pro and was smirking.
1: It's almost like he heard me, and he was like, I'll show you.
0: Well, listen, I mean, we all had takes throughout the game, but Texas comes back and wins this game. First of all, I will say this, bigger picture for Texas, incredible comeback. They deserve all the credit. I got to say this, man, is like you lose this game. I can't even imagine not only what the conversations would be, but you would be so far behind the eight ball as far as putting yourself in position later in the year. And I know people get mad when you talk about, oh, college football playoff. Why are you talking about that in October, you know, September, whatever, blah, blah, blah. But, I mean, listen, 9 SEC games. You go to Tennessee in 2 weeks from now. You close at A&M. You have LSU in November. This was just kind of a must-win game for Texas. And so I credit them for getting it done. But, man, oh, man, oh, man. I don't even know. Like, this is the great part of what we do, but this is also the frustrating. Like, I don't know how to contextualize what I just saw. Texas, 3 straight scoring drives to end that game. And again, the Ohio State perspective of missed field goal late, could have gone for a field goal early. Just there were times in that first half, J-Mart, where it felt like it should be 17-0, 21-3, whatever. And it was like 10-3. And I'm like, it just feels like you're leaving a lot of points on the board. And so I know I'm not teeing you up very well, but I'm just trying to contextualize this all in real time of what we just saw. College football is so freaking back, man. So
1: yeah, I mean, it is. And look, this game, I don't know what it was, but I couldn't turn this game off. I mean, it as part of like a multicast, but like this is the kind of game that it feels over and maybe you get up and you start doing other things. For whatever reason, I kept my eyes on this. And I can't really explain why. It's not like I saw this coming, but I wanted to see what would happen if Texas counterpunched at any point in this game. If they got involved in some way, if they got into the end zone one time, and I'm so thankful I did. I mean, obviously, because we were coming on the air, that was likely anyway, but this is one that I've been looking forward to for months to see what this would look like for the second year in a row. Arch with all that pressure on him, and I don't know what you grade him after this game.
0: I was going to ask him.
1: I really don't know. Like, I don't think it's even fair. You don't do the victory lap like all of a sudden he's the greatest player since sliced bread. He's not. He's still got a ways to go, but he does some good things, and he showed some poise late in that ball game when they started running the ball more effectively. That gave him a little bit more room to work, and his receivers started making plays for him. Last week he looked great, but he wasn't playing against anybody. So, you know, there's a season where we're going to figure this out. But I would say at the end, because he comes back and he makes those fourth down conversions, he doesn't turn the ball over late, and he starts playing his best football down the stretch. I think, you know, a B minus somewhere in there is probably fair, especially against the level of talent and that Matt Patricia defense that was causing him so much trouble in the first half. So I look at it overall and say, yeah, you know, not a flawless fight card for Arch, but pretty positive day. And if you're a Texas fan, you get the double bonus of Oklahoma laying an egg up at Michigan as well. So it was a real good day to be a Longhorn fan.
0: Would you, by the way, fun parallel from last year. If you remember last year, Ohio State wins at home against Texas, yeah, and Texas actually outgained them. Tonight, Ohio State had about 50 more yards of total offense, yet Texas gets the win. 2 of 3 on fourth down, as I've addressed a few times. Not

0: instinct in that fourth quarter when they just need to play after play after play.
1: Yeah, and some guys do. There's a freedom to it. And it's the same story. There's some quarterbacks that are better in a two-minute offense than they are when they have all the time in the world. When they're up against the wall, there's more poised. They don't have time to overanalyze. They just have to go out there and play. And so then it's just, what ability do they have in those moments? And Arch may be that kind of player, which is good for you if you're Texas, because, you know, if it's tight down the stretch, this is the kind of game he can go back and look at and keep in his head and maybe take a snapshot of and say, hey, we're never out of this thing. We still got an opportunity here. If you can do that to Ohio State, you can do that to anybody that you play this year. That's just that's a tremendous home win to come back from 20 down to beat the number one team in the country. And I would imagine Texas will replace them as the number one team in the country come Monday.
0: And they probably should. I have one more Ohio State question. We will get to that in a moment. But I'll tell you what, we'll come back and we'll discuss a little bit more on Ohio State. And of course, oh, by the way, crazy rest of the day across college football. We're just getting started. Aaron Torres, Jason Martin. This is Fox Sports Radio. But as we do every week around this time, let's get it to the news desk. DeSager, it's not June. I don't have to ask you what's trending. I know what's trending. Just take it away, my friend.
2: There's still some meat on the bone.
0: I was going to say, I don't need a Rocky score right now. I need everything going on in college football.
2: This Texas fourth quarter, they outdid them in the yardage 236 to 49.
0: By the way,
2: just in the fourth.
0: 336 yards of total offense, so 231.
2: In other words, it was 100 yards of offense for Texas going into the fourth.
0: Bingo.
2: So this is even worse. You remember Tom Brady's first Super Bowl? They did nothing on offense, and then he did just enough on that last drive for the Vinatieri field goal. Sure. Nobody remembers that Brady did nothing for three quarters. This was three touchdowns in the fourth quarter to come back and beat number one. And the way they won, the last drive Ohio State had in the third quarter was a three and out. The first of those three touchdown drives in the fourth for Texas was 15 plays, 91 yards, almost 6.5 minutes. They had been down 23-3 before then. Second touchdown drive in the fourth quarter for Texas, 13 plays, 72 yards, over 5.5 minutes. And then the game-winning drive after the missed field goal, Texas 12 plays, 73 yards, nearly 4 minutes, and a 24-23 victory. Since 2004, an AP number one team had been undefeated when up 20 at any point in a fourth quarter. 197-0 until tonight's comeback for number four Texas beating number one Ohio State. And I'm glad you mentioned what happened early second quarter. Ohio State went for it and was stopped on 4th and 2 at the 13th. Came away with no points and eventually lost by one. As for USC's late game, 14th-ranked Trojans up 7-3 late first quarter against Louisiana and quarterback Lunch Winfield.
1: I love it.
2: Yeah. Lunch Winfield, I looked it up. Apparently the first name is Dwayne, but he got the nickname when he was a baby. His grandfather turned away while preparing to eat a chicken wing, and the kid had eaten the whole thing, and the lunch nickname has stuck with him all of this time.
1: That should not be a nickname. That should have been an official name change with the city after that moment.
2: Yeah, yeah, like Ron Artest. He actually went downtown and legally changed the name.
0: Chad Ochocinco, yeah.
2: Number 20, Utah is up 15-3 on Arkansas in the second quarter, and pretty much everything else is final. Yeah, among the ranked teams, everything else is final. Dominant wins for Georgia, Notre Dame, and Indiana. Oklahoma State at home beat number 6 Oregon 39-31. Cowboys had lost 21 straight against FBS opponents until today. LSU was in, well, at halftime, a close game. LSU 45-14 over Louisiana Tech. 9th-ranked Ole Miss won tonight against Charlotte 41-9. 10th-ranked Texas A&M with a dominant fourth quarter pulled away against Arizona State 48-20. Michigan at home beat number 11 Oklahoma 17-10. Alabama trailed at Kentucky in the third quarter. Bama won the game 45-17. Number 13 Texas Tech this evening got two touchdowns in the last 7 minutes to win at Oregon State 35-20. 24. BYU over Arizona 28-17. Easy wins for SMU and Houston. That Houston win was 77-6 over Southern University tonight. Penn State and Tennessee each one on the road. Washington 16-14 over Utah State. Iowa at home got a field goal in the final seconds to beat Iowa State 16-13. Duke won at Illinois 31-27. Wake Forest

0: In double overtime, won at Purdue 38-36. In women's basketball, Team USA won its World Cup semifinal against Spain 77-66. The game was tied to start the fourth quarter. Elena Rybakina took the U.S. Open final in three sets, 6-2 in the third over Aryna Sabalenka. Falcons quarterback Cooper Rush will start Sunday despite back spasms today. Tua Tagovailoa is out with an oblique injury. In the late ball game, it's Seattle 12-1 over the A's in the bottom of the seventh. Miami ended the Dodgers' eight-game winning streak 4-3. Padres won their sixth straight 7-6 at San Francisco. Milwaukee won its fifth in a row. Mets 12-2 over the Yankees. And Atlanta pounded Philadelphia 12-2. Back to you.
1: Thank you very much, Steve DeSager, Fox Sports Radio, Fox Sports Saturday. Aaron Torres, Jason Martin. We are live approaching midnight Eastern. By the way, J-Mart, one score that DeSager did not get us. Thriller in the third quarter. In a rain-delayed ACC Network game, Clemson 16,
2: yeah.
1: Georgia Southern 7.
2: Yeah.
1: Listen, I'll be quick because we got to come back and talk about the games that matter and the teams that matter. I am adamant, and I really don't want to seem like I'm disrespecting LSU. I was appalled by, and I said last week, I said, we have to give LSU credit. Clemson is terrible. They can't do the little things right. They cannot tackle. They take bad pursuit angles. And I said last week, I was like, they play UNC in 2 weeks. I was like, UNC at least is good on one side of the ball. And anyway, if you have any Clemson takes, they are up 16-7 on Georgia Southern in the third quarter.
2: What was my take in the offseason about Clemson?
1: Your take was that Dabo Swinney will be our third co-host in the fall of 2027, essentially.
2: Yep, I'm sticking with it. I'm feeling better about it by the week.
1: Okay.
2: I don't see a football team there. No. I wouldn't be the least bit surprised if North Carolina beats them now. And if that happens, I don't know that he makes it to the game after that. I'm really not sure. Like, maybe Clemson lets him finish up. I mean, he's done a lot of good things there and all that. But if that bloom is off the rose and it gets toxic out there, they'll move on mid through the season and eat it and try to fix it just to salvage kind of the public opinion there. But it is no good right now happening in Clemson.
1: Well, and I'm sure you saw the press sound this week where Dabo was already getting questions about roster construction and this and that. And I actually didn't think. Like, I think it's easy to pile on Dabo, but he basically just said, ask me our record at the end of the year. His implication was, it's a long season, one, LSU is good, two. And, you know, you do have to give him credit. He was really...
2: that stuff's fair.
1: Yeah.
2: It's fair for him to say that.
1: Yes, no. But, like you said, he's already getting those questions in week one. I don't think the press is going to go any easier on him after this game. Clemson up 16-7. In the third quarter on Georgia Southern. Fox Sports Radio, Aaron Torres, Jason Martin. We'll come back. When we do, we'll get to some of the other good stuff. Michigan, hail to the victors. Oregon, bad day for the Big Ten. We'll discuss them. We'll discuss the Wolverines. That's all next. Fox Sports Radio.
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1: 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J-Mart, I'm going to kind of give you the floor. So we've talked a lot about Texas, Ohio State, and I've got more questions about Ohio State. We can even do a little bit more college football at the top of the next hour. We don't have to switch to the NFL. But I'm going to give you the floor. Second biggest story outside of Texas, Ohio State on Saturday was what?
0: Oregon.
1: Okay.
0: I'd say it was Oregon. I mean, I think that you could have probably gone – you could make an argument for Michigan and Oklahoma, but I think it's Oregon because I don't think that Oklahoma is seen as they're going to win the national championship. I think it's more, are they going to get into the playoff? Whereas I think Oregon is one of those that a lot of people have penciled into their final or as their champion. And this is the second week in a row where, look, they almost got beaten by Boise State. And then they got beaten today by a team that had lost 12 in a row. They had the longest losing streak currently in college football, and they broke that against a team that was the runner-up for the national championship last year that still had that gentleman playing quarterback in that game. That, to me, is the biggest story outside of what we saw tonight in Austin.
1: Well, a couple things. I mean, besides the fact that Oregon preseason, you know, top five team, some people, you know, we don't have to name names, but pick them to win a national championship. Me. Now, I'm not necessarily worried about that today.
0: No.
1: But here's the thing. What was the thing that everyone who liked Oregon hung their hat on was their only losses the last 2 years were twice to Indiana last year, once to Ohio State the year before, and a game after they had already beaten Ohio State. So it was essentially you're only losing to elite teams. And now, listen, I don't want to go that far down this road, but it was kind of the James Franklin thing, right? It's like you don't take bad losses. Now it's just about getting over the hump about the against those truly elite teams. Well, now you go on the road completely unprepared. This, by the way, after last week where you came out flat, and we talked a little bit about the Oregon-Boise game. It was a game where, one, Oregon was down 17-7, but it didn't really feel like, once they kind of tied it up, it didn't feel like they were going to lose, but they could never really pull away. And so that's the thing that I think would worry me if I was Oregon, is you've been hanging on to this, we just don't lose to bad teams, and this is no different than Penn State last year. Okay, you lose to Oregon, and then literally the next week you fall to UCLA, and then literally the next week you lose to Northwestern, and then James Franklin is out. Not saying Dan Lanning's going to be out in 2 weeks after they lose to Portland State, but, you know, I'm just saying is, like, it does feel like one of those situations where that was what you were hanging your hat on, is this the year we get over the hump, and instead, you know, it's just bad news for Oregon State.
0: I mean, are we instead seeing the hangover from the loss? Like, I mean, a lot of times the team that loses in the Super Bowl, you have high hopes for them the next year, and then it doesn't always go that way. And, you know, you get your quarterback back. He doesn't go in the draft. Everybody's talking about him as a potential Heisman winner. He's certainly one of the favorites entering the season, and they just haven't put it together. Against Boise State, they did struggle. Boise's a talented team. Don't get us wrong, but that's still a team you're supposed to beat if you're Oregon at home. And then Oklahoma State, I mean, this isn't the team that was competing for a conference championship in the old Big 12. Like, this Oklahoma State is the post-Mike Gundy era, and they were on, and they hadn't won in basically almost a season of football. It was just as bad as it's been there in a long, long time, and they actually get themselves right by beating Oregon? Like, that's a bad one, man. And Dan Lanning even said after the game, he said, I'm glad we won, but, you know, that was not a particularly good performance against Boise State. It was a tough ball game, but we're going to have to be better than that. And they weren't, and they got beat by a far worse team on Saturday. And that's the kind of loss that you look at the end of the season, because there are a couple of other tough games on their schedule, and now they've put themselves in a position where they don't have quite the same margin for error.
1: Yes. How much time we have left, Lorraine? I'm sorry. Okay, very good, very good. Really quick, let's just do Michigan, Oklahoma, and we can come back and talk a little NFL. And we can do more in hour three if we want to. Michigan gets the win. I'm just going to give you the floor. You know, tough week for Bryce Underwood, tough week for Kyle Whittingham.

0: they go out and do what they did on Saturday morning.
1: Yeah, I mean, all week the talk was, and we were even saying it, I mean, first off, it's the 1-1 Michigan Wolverines as far as I'm concerned. But and I think that that's kind of how the poll indicated it as well. It's like they won, sort of. But notwithstanding, they're 2-0 on the score sheet. Underwood didn't throw a ton, but he did use his legs. He did use his athleticism in this game. But the big thing was Oklahoma's defense was not the aggressor that you anticipated them being. Now, they had one key injury, but their offense, Oklahoma's offense, just played right into Michigan's hands. And John Mateer, for as gutsy as he can be and some of the wow plays that he can make, especially as an athlete, man, he is very inaccurate and inconsistent. And I do not like their chances anymore. Just watching this, I'm like, man, had he matured after what we saw late in the year last year? And the answer appears to be no. And if that continues, they're not going very far.
0: Yeah, I don't think so. I thought it's just a systematic failure on offense for Oklahoma. Mateer hasn't gotten better. They still don't appear to have a run game. They really only have one wide receiver that can make plays. They were hitting the tight end a lot today, but I think there's a cap to kind of what they can do, and it's probably very similar to what they did last year, and I think you can argue probably a much tougher schedule this year because they go to Georgia in 2 weeks, and then they have to play Texas shortly thereafter. So it's just, you know, it's one of those deals where Michigan gets the win. You got to be happy for Bryce Underwood after the week that he had. And I guess, by the way, I think America thought he was getting benched, coming into this game, and he is officially QB1. I thought Kyle Whittingham did a much better job putting him in position to succeed. Fox Sports Radio, Aaron Torres, Jason Martin. We are live here approaching midnight Eastern in the Fox Sports Radio studios. Texas with the thrilling comeback win. We just talked Michigan, Oregon, etc. We'll switch gears to the NFL. Rams, Seahawks. A lot to discuss. Fox Sports Radio. 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
0: In college football tonight at fourth-ranked Texas, the Longhorns somehow came back to beat number one Ohio State 24-23. Buckeyes had led 23-3 at the end of three quarters. Oklahoma State defeated number six Oregon 39-31. Michigan at home down number 11 Oklahoma 17-10. Alabama trailed in the third quarter but won 45-17 at Kentucky. 13th-ranked Texas Tech with two touchdowns in the last 7 minutes was a winner tonight at Oregon State, 35-24. Iowa, on a field goal in the final seconds, won 16-13 over Iowa State. To Major League Baseball, the Braves ripped Philadelphia 12-2. Miami over the Dodgers and Tyler Glasnow 4-3. That ends the Dodgers' 8-game win streak. Padres won their 6th straight, 7-6 at San Francisco. Elena Rybakina took the U.S. Open final in 3 sets. I'm Steve DeSager.
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0: 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J-Mark, before we move to the NFL, do want to reference something that you referenced in... I want to talk quickly about something you referenced in Hour 1. Everybody joining us, Texas with an unbelievable comeback. They trailed 23-3 going into the fourth quarter. 3 straight touchdown drives give Texas the win, a 24-23 win. final score from Texas comes in the final 35 or so seconds of play. There's actually more Ohio State stuff that I want to get into, but we have plenty of time to do that. But you did mention in hour one, Steve Sarkisian kind of brushing off the post-game interview. We actually do have the sound. Lorena, play Steve Sarkisian kind of blowing off the sideline reporter Holly Rowe.
1: But Coach, this was
0: Steve Sarkisian's entire post-game press conference or post-game sideline with Holly Rowe.
2: Short and sweet.
0: Some would call
4: definitely
0: it short.
4: Definitely that. Yes.
0: Yeah. Well, Lorena said it was short and sweet. I think it was kind of short and mean, to be honest. It was the opposite of sweet. I don't know. I don't want to overreact, J-Mart. You're paid $10 million a year. Like,
4: talk for 30 seconds?
0: Yeah. How about just don't be a jerk? Like, yeah. You know, I don't know, man. Maybe I'm just being.
4: I mean, hasn't really been a jerk. Like, he's not like an unlikable dude or anything, but that moment was just kind of weird, especially coming off not doing the halftime thing. Just the fact that it happened again in the post game there to Holly Rowe, about as pro as it gets on those on-field situations. It just, I don't know, not the best look. Arch made up for it because Arch was so good and so charismatic there when they grabbed him. But just, man, like, Sark, you just had a pretty big win there. You got to imagine the country wants to hear from you, especially this partner that's paid millions and millions of dollars to put these games on the air and all this stuff. Hey, you know, maybe he wants to have that one back. I don't know, but that wasn't a great moment.
0: No, it's just, yeah, we don't have to spend too much time on it because we got plenty more college and NFL to get to. I just feel like, man, you get paid $10+ million a year. And here's the other thing, like, okay, you're emotional. Okay, if people were doubting you, as we said earlier in the show, like, there was reason for people to doubt you. You have had a lot of good regular season wins as Texas head coach. You have not had a lot of great regular season wins as Texas's head coach. And so you were 0-2 against Ryan Day previously. You've lost to Georgia all three times since you've come to the SEC. Like, if you're mad at what the perception was coming in, it was your job to change it, and you did. And like I said, I just felt like he could have handled himself better. But Texas does get the 24-23 win. We will talk more about that here in a few minutes. J-Mart, do want to switch gears to the NFL, though. I do want to get to the two games that we had earlier this week. So I would say, in my opinion, the more interesting story, and you can tell me if you disagree, Rams 49ers, it was obviously lopsided. And I'm just going to jump into, like, the topic that everybody talked about and has talked about. And I think it's a fascinating conversation. Mm-hmm. 49ers win 27-7. And of course, we know what the conversation was coming in. Two different teams had two different groups of doctors. One said, go in 8 days early and handle jet lag like every other human being in the history of air travel. And then there was another team that had doctors that said, no, just fly in 24 hours before the game. It's no big deal. You'll be fine. Well, the team that actually came in ahead of time, actually acclimated to the time change, was the one who dominated the game. The Rams looked slow and lethargic. I have a lot of thoughts on it, but I'm going to go ahead and give you the floor first. Obviously, we know who won the game, but I think the conversations coming out of it are just as interesting.
4: So I have a little bit more context on this now because I just finished flying to Brazil a month ago. And I actually had to ask somebody afterwards, you may think this is insane, but I had not left the country since 1994. And I said, I don't really understand jet lag. Like, I don't understand why it's a thing. And so they explained about the clocks and the rhythms and all this stuff. And I finally kind of grasped it. And especially on the return flight, when we got back, I wasn't right for a couple of days. And so I kind of understand it now. And this was, look, this time change, this time situation is nowhere near as different as what you would see going to Australia.
0: So real quick, was there anything you were told that isn't like common knowledge or common sense?
4: I mean, not really. It's just, it was just more, I had heard it and I believed it. I just wanted the science behind it. I wanted to understand why this was a thing. It really wasn't anything different other than just your circadian rhythms and your body believing it should be asleep based on, you know, the circumstances you have been in and it just feeling like the wrong time of day for you consistently and that leaving you lethargic and less energetic and all of those things. So I think there's something to this. I'm not suggesting that the game changes on this because there were some other issues, to say the least. But the Rams looked awful. And you don't go from being a team that a lot have penciled in to potentially win the Super Bowl this year to looking that bad. Now, the 49ers are a good football team. We recognize that. But the Rams just didn't look good in any facet. Stafford didn't look good. Receivers, they didn't look particularly good. Running game didn't look good. Defense did not look good at all. Miles Garrett looked slow, and he looked out of gas, and people were saying he was out of shape, and it was just like, yeah, there might be more to the jet lag than people want to admit. I know it sounds like a convenient excuse, and I don't call it an excuse. I just say that was a mistake. There's just no reason to do anything that might knock 5% off of what you can expect to do in a game like that. I mean, that's a division loss. That could end up, you know, defining home field. Who knows by the time we get to the end of the season? It's week one. You're not going to overreact, but going to a weird place and deciding to fly day of or night before is just, that's just not particularly intelligent. Like that seems like the common sense is on get there early enough so that you're comfortable by the time the game hits.
0: So, couple thoughts on that. First of all, a couple things. I'll just be transparent. I think there was just institutional arrogance from the Rams, and you know, I was thinking about this today. Is like, remember when the Warriors signed Kevin Durant and they won a championship, and you've heard me make this speech before, but you know, I think it was Joe Lacob does the interview where we're light years ahead of everybody else in the NBA. It's like, no, you had a really good team, and then you signed the second best player on the planet. That you don't have access to some data that nobody else has.
4: Yeah, it's not the secret sauce. It's literally the thing everybody would do if they were able to.
0: Exactly. And so when I look at this Rams thing, it's like, okay, the Rams have always kind of marched to the beat of their own drum. You know, they were the first ones to not play guys in the preseason. Okay. They don't really value draft picks. Okay. All of these different things. By the way, signed Todd Gurley to a big money, you know, whatever. Okay. This was like it's what I said to lead the segment. Like, we have 100 years of data that says, yeah, your body's going to be screwed up when you fly pretty much anywhere. And the notion that it just wasn't going to apply to them was so dumb and so preposterous. And you know what also annoyed me, Jamar? I'll tell you this. I don't know if you saw much of this, but the whole conversation coming into the game was who's right and who's wrong about this, you know, this travel pattern, for lack of a better term. 49ers getting there super early, the Rams getting in there super late. And then the second the game goes final, everybody defaults to, well, you know, the Rams were just trying to stay on a West Coast time frame and a West Coast body clock, and it wasn't about this week. It was about keeping their body on a wet.
4: I'm not saying you to quiet. I'm just saying that
0: yes,
4: argument is terrible.
0: It's like,
4: it's terrible.
0: You can't make one argument up until the point that the argument is proven wrong and then say you were never making that argument to begin with. Like, it's so dumb. And so I will say that, one, that part annoyed me. And then here's the other thing, because it's exactly what you said is, and I've talked to people about this in sports, you know, especially now that we have like these Big Ten teams that are on the West Coast and they're flying east, especially in outside of football, you know, they're making 6-7 flights across the country a year. And what they always say is it's not the flight out that gets you, it's the flight back.
4: Yeah.
0: And so I know the Rams don't play until Monday, so they get, you know, whatever, I don't know, because they probably left, I guess, Friday afternoon, and they probably landed sometime Friday morning, if that makes sense, in Los Angeles, Friday afternoon, whatever. But I think that's an interesting thing to me, is you not only lose the game, but you took two 24-hour flights in about a 96-hour period. I just find it impossible to believe that you're just going to be fine because you stayed on West Coast time while you were in Australia. And I guess it's something we won't know for 2 to 3 weeks, 2 to 3 episodes of what we're going to do. But like, I'm just curious to see how they play the next week or two, because I think as bad as it was in Australia, I could absolutely see it having a trickle down effect here over the next 2 to 3 weeks.
4: I mean, if you consider the lengths to which coaches in all team sports everywhere in the world do anything they can to get even a minor advantage, take risks, deflate footballs, take practices, but every little thing possible. They're obsessive compulsive in a lot of ways.
0: That was just one coach, by the way. Not all coaches.
4: That's true. Neither actually, just laid out. Oh, that's true. That's a very good point.
0: The coach that's going to be Clemson next week. The coach that's going to be Clemson next week. But keep going.
4: Yeah, exactly. But just generally speaking, like the attention to detail that is paid to every single thing, right? Why would you do anything that might be a problem? Like there's just the arrogant. I think the word arrogance is right. It's like, you guys are not that much better than everybody else. I don't care who you signed. He didn't even make the trip. And the other guy, he did not have one of his better games. No question about that. But generally, it's just like, you're always trying to get any advantage you can. What advantage is created by doing something unnecessarily? Like, even arrogance should not lead to stupidity. You should still be trying to do everything you can to win. What is the thing we hated? What's the thing you hate Lane Kiffin for? Dude's an A-plus coach who still cheats on the test. That's the thing that irritates you the most, because he's still trying to get an advantage. In this case, like, he would have flown out a month ago.
0: Sure.
4: Scouted out and poisoned something in the hotel to make sure that the other team was not ready to play. Like, this just is... McVay doesn't strike me as the kind of guy that would do something like this. He seems to be a detail-oriented coach, but this was just a total misfire. I think there's no reason to excuse this away, because it's an own goal. There's no reason to have done this. There was no advantage to traveling later. There was nothing smart about it. There was nothing that you were going to benefit from by doing it. So it's just, for whatever reason, you left the door open now for me to use that and say, this might have been one of the reasons that you lost. And I think it's very fair, especially considering the distance that needed to be traveled, in this case, to get to Australia, that this was just a total mistake by the Rams organization and a failure in their leadership and their structure.
0: Well, last thought on this, that we got to get some other stuff. But the other thought I would have too, especially the team that you have, because you have, what, a 38-year-old quarterback? And I'm not saying it would have been significantly easier on 23-year-old Fernando Mendoza or whatever, but you've got a super old quarterback. Myles Garrett is in his 30s. I mean, you have one of the older rosters in the NFL. And again, it's just common sense. It's just the science that we all have understood for 100 years is like, you know, listen, I don't want to make myself sound like I'm a dinosaur here, but you know, 6-hour flight for me, you start to get up and you start to cramp up and you start to this, yeah, and start to that. And it's like, so now imagine being Matthew Stafford and, oh, I'm 38 years old. And, oh, I just got off a plane 24 hours ago. Here's Nick Bosa running at me full speed ahead. Like, right. It's just, again, we're going to find out in the coming weeks and months if the 49ers lose their next two and the Rams lose their next two, then maybe they'll end up, you know, but it just felt so unnecessary. It just felt so unnecessary.
4: It would have just been easy to do what everybody else would have done. Yes. Like, you're not the smartest guy in the room. Sometimes you overthink it and sometimes you just don't think at all. And this is just get it right, man. Just go out a few days early, just to make sure everybody is ready. Like, the last thing that you want to do is go do the super important thing that you traveled to do right after you get off the airplane. You want a little bit of time. You know, for us, it's to go sightsee or to go eat a restaurant, just to kind of be familiar with it. Like, one of the best things about Brazil was being there long enough to feel like 3-4 days in, it's like, all right, I can do this. I can be in this country. I even traveled a couple of days. I traveled with no one that I knew. I was driven to the place where I preached by someone I did not know. And then everyone there I had never met before. And I still felt a family atmosphere because I didn't do that straight off the plane, Aaron. I did it like 3 days later. In this case, you're going to do something that you're wonderful at and that people are paying to see you do. but you're not, you're not used to being in Australia. So it just, none of this was very intelligent by the Rams. They're usually a pretty intelligent organization. I don't think it's wrecked their season. I don't think it's going to ruin anything. We don't want to overreact to it, but you don't want to underreact either. And there was absolutely a reason to question the decision not to travel earlier.
0: 49ers take care of business against the Rams. 27-7 was the final score. 49ers 1-0. They will return to the field next Sunday against the Dolphins. The Rams return to the field on Monday night at home against the New York Giants. Fox Sports Radio, Air Tours, Jason Martin, Fox Sports Radio Studios. We'll come back. We will talk about the other game this week, the Wednesday night. Seattle Seahawks comeback win. What does it mean for the Seahawks? And what does it mean for the 0-1 New England Patriots? We'll discuss next, Fox Sports Radio.
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21: I think you have to at least be fair for the first decade of YouTube. 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

0: everybody. Fox Sports Radio, Eric Torres, Jason Martin. We are live well after midnight Eastern Fox Sports Radio studios. Do want to react to the other game in the National Football League earlier in the week. We will do that in just one moment. But since he's going to give us his extended update later, let's get a little early over to the news desk. Steve DeSager, take it away.
1: To go till halftime, under a minute to go till the break at the L.A. Coliseum, and it's 14th-ranked USC up 28-10 over Louisiana. Halftime at 20th-ranked Utah, 29-3, Utes ahead of Arkansas. Also in progress among the late games, Fresno State, a halftime lead of 32-0 over Sacramento State. Halftime, Montana State leads at Nevada, 17-0. The late game has Hawaii now up 6-0 in the first against New Mexico State. UCLA at the Rose Bowl was scoreless at halftime against San Diego State. Starting the fourth quarter, the Bruins were up 7-0. UCLA wins 28-10. Wayne Knight, three more touchdown runs. Running back who came over to the Bruins with the new head coach from James Madison, Bob Chesney. And yes, still going at Clemson. It's 16-7. Clemson Tigers lead Georgia Southern with under 12 minutes to go. Number 4 Texas beat number 1 Ohio State 24-23 with 3 touchdowns in the fourth quarter. Oklahoma State won at home against 6th-ranked Oregon 39-31. Michigan at home defeated number 11 Oklahoma 17-10. BYU over Arizona. Texas Tech with a couple of scores in the fourth, one at Oregon State. Alabama and Penn State with road wins. Washington 16-14 over Utah State. Iowa at home on a field goal in the final seconds beat Iowa State 16-13. To Major League Baseball, just a couple weeks left in the regular season. The Seattle Mariners are leading 19-1 over the A's in the bottom of the ninth right now. Texas a 6-2 winner at Arizona. Meanwhile, the Padres won their sixth straight, 7-6 at San Francisco. Save number 36 for Mason Miller. The Diamondbacks now a game and a half behind San Diego for the last NL wildcard spot. White Sox on a two-run homer in the ninth, won at St. Louis 6-5 to snap a four-game losing streak. White Sox had a half-game lead in the AL Central over the Guardians to stop the start the day. You can make that a game-and-a-half lead now because Cleveland lost 4-3 at Minnesota. Toronto beat Baltimore 7-3. Blue Jays just one game out for the final AL wildcard behind the Guardians. The Cubs beat Pittsburgh 4-3 with a two-run homer bottom of the eighth. Two run scored, in the bottom of the eighth. One on a bases loaded walk, one on a bases loaded hit batter. As for the two run homer, it was in the ninth for the White Sox to get that win. Tampa Bay 3-2 over Houston and saved Brian Baker his 40th. Milwaukee won its fifth straight, 13-9 over the Reds, who've lost five in a row. Miami beat the Dodgers 4-3. That ends LA's eight-game winning streak. Tyler Glass now took the loss. Dodger offense after the first inning went 2-for-26 today. Victories for Washington and Boston. Also Detroit 11-7 over Colorado with seven runs bottom of the eighth. And the Mets hit six home runs. They won at the Yankees 12-2, snapping the Yanks' four-game winning streak. The loss to Gerrit Cole. The Yankees are second in the AL East, now four games behind Tampa Bay. In the NFL, Falcons quarterback Cooper Rush will start Sunday despite back spasms today. Tua Tagovailoa is out with an oblique injury. Green Bay gave tight end Tucker Kraft a four-year extension worth at least $75 million. The Raiders gave tight end Michael Mayer a three-year extension worth $30 million guaranteed. The Ravens quarterback Lamar Jackson will reportedly not get a contract extension before the opener. Same for Houston and quarterback C.J. Stroud. Elena Rybakina won the U.S. Open final in three sets today, 6-2 in the third over Aryna Sabalenka. The men's final is Sunday, American Ben Shelton against Alexander Zverev. Yannick Sinner, who's ranked number one in men's tennis, is missing the U.S. Open due to a knee injury. Sinner's record this year, 44-3. In women's hoops, Team USA took its World Cup semifinal against Spain. Game was tied to start the fourth quarter, but 76-66 U.S. the final. So it's the number one ranked Americans against number two France in Sunday's final in Berlin. Joey Logano earned the pole for NASCAR's Sunday race. Major League Soccer, Nashville scored late to tie Miami 2-2. Back to you.
0: Thank you very much, Steve DeSager. Fox Sports Radio, Fox Sports Saturday, Sunday, depending on where you are. Air towards Jason Martin, 12:30 Eastern Time in the Fox Sports Radio studios. As DeSager just said, several games still going on. Clemson 16-7 on the Fighting Georgia Southern Eagles. That is right. USC dominating Louisiana. Utah dominating Arkansas. North Dakota State in their first year in the FBS looking to go 3-0 with a win over Air Force. So a lot of football still going on. J-Mart, let's go back to the NFL. Let's go back to Wednesday night. And, you know, a lot of takeaways, I think it's fair to say, from the Seattle-New England game. Obviously, Seattle rallies. Seattle gets the win. I think there's questions for both teams, though, obviously, given that Sam Darnold got banged up. We don't know how long he is going to be out. We do know that A.J. Brown is going to be out for a while with a high ankle sprain. Difference between the Seahawks and the Patriots is the Seahawks are 1-0. The Patriots are 0-1. Take it wherever you'd like from there, my man.
2: I mean, that's a bad loss for the Patriots considering. And my first takeaway is, if I'm the Browns, man, Drew Lock.
0: Oh, God.
2: That could be my QB1.
0: I love how you're just scraping, like, the bottom of the barrel to find anyone in the NFL who's better than Deshaun Watson, which is basically everybody at this point.
2: I mean, if you had the opportunity right now and you were the Browns, considering what we appear to know about Shador based on the fact that they're not going to play him and they're going to play Deshaun in the situation that he's in with his own fan base, I'm taking Drew Lock 10 times out of 10. Right now, over any of the quarterbacks that they have in that room. Apparently, they're not going to play Dylan Gabriel. So, I mean, what am I left to do here? Drew Lock just beat the AFC representatives in the Super Bowl.
0: No, I know. But weren't you making the argument a few weeks ago, like, oh, if Jacoby

0: they brought him in, and now he's out for at least a month. It's going to be mid-October, I think, before he's even eligible to come back off of IR. This is a win. When Darnold goes down five plays into the Seahawks season and you lose to Drew Lock in that game, and really, I mean, your quarterback throws it away with as bad a fourth quarter as you'll ever see from a great player.
1: Is he great? Let's do that conversation right now.
0: I don't think it's fair to call him great yet. Now that you say it, I say great just based on.
1: I know. Sure. Yeah.
0: I know, but it's a fair argument, and no, I can't go as far to say great yet. I think he's got the potential to potentially be great, but we need to see it for longer than a year, because you don't want to look at this, but there have been guys that have come into the league and torn it up in year one and then never been able to duplicate that again. And Drake May could be that. We don't know. The Patriots had a tumultuous offseason off the field, and now they've taken a pretty bad loss, quite frankly, not because of who they lost to, but those circumstances. That's a game you absolutely should win against a backup quarterback in that scenario. And you still had it within your grasp to do it, and you completely threw it away.
1: So, yeah, I don't really have a ton to say other than what you said. To me, you know, it's hard to know what the bigger story is, because unless I missed something today while I was, you know, knee-deep in college football, we don't really have much clarification on Sam Darnold as far as, like, how long he'll be out. Obviously, the hip injury. You know, apparently there was a report, really, really good news. But that was on Thursday with Mike McDonald just basically saying he didn't shatter the hip and, you know, he's not going to need surgery. So it's hard to know, like, you know, what it really means for Seattle. I think the big thing for Seattle is next two games at Arizona, at Washington. Two game road trip. That's about as much as you could ask for. And I know the Commanders have a chance to be much better if Jaden Daniels can stay healthy this year. And he probably should be healthy in week three. You'd certainly hope he would be, but it's hard to know exactly what it means for them until we know what the time frame is with Sam Darnold. But for New England, you know, you're already behind the eight ball for all of the reasons that you already said, J-Mart, is schedule got so much tougher. You know, The schedule got so much tougher. By the way, next three, Pittsburgh at home, at Jacksonville, at Buffalo. I mean, you know, two playoff teams there and a Pittsburgh team, which is intriguing. So I just bring it up because it was already going to be an uphill battle with a tougher schedule. Then you start 0-1 in a game that you easily could have and probably should have won. And on top of it, now A.J. Brown is out, right? And you know, like, you brought him in to add another dimension to your offense, and now the offense is probably going to look for the next 2 to 3 weeks a lot like it has over the course of last season, even though I know you obviously made a run in the playoffs, but we all know that run was a little bogus. The only point I'm trying to make is I just think you can be concerned about Seattle, but it was, I kind of think, almost a worst-case scenario for New England. It's not just that you're 0-1. You just completely melted down. And, of course, the big guy that you add in the offseason is now out for the foreseeable future. Just a total disaster for them.
0: Yep, that's right. I mean, it's unfortunately, this is kind of what I saw happening. I don't think that the luck they got last year is going to be duplicated. I think that I don't think they're going to win the division. I think they're going to struggle to be around that 500 mark. Vrabel's a really good coach. That is not going to change, but I still do not look at that team and just think that was a juggernaut last year where you better take notice of them going forward. It's like, yeah, they'll be in the mix, but I don't like them nearly as much as I like maybe even a half dozen teams right now in the AFC, at least, or somewhere in that neighborhood. I'm not going to try to name them. Maybe that's not quite that much. I don't want to speak and be too exaggerated about it, but I mean, there's not that much to particularly like right now. They didn't have a good run game that night. They definitely need all those guys to be healthy in order to kind of maximize themselves there. But it just didn't look very good. And the Seahawks, considering Drew Lock, and Drew Lock played well, and they talked about how they had confidence in him and his player, you know, his teammates like him and all this other stuff. But they're just a machine right now. They're a well-oiled machine.

0: team because they did not come apart at all when they lost their quarterback. And that's not to speak of, well, Sam Darnold's a product. It's just they still believed and they still knew that that defense was going to keep them in the game. All they had to do was limit mistakes, and that's what they did, and they came out with a big W.
1: They do come out with a big W. New England Patriots fall to 0-1. Seattle Seahawks improve to 1-0. Seattle, I'll tell you this, man, and you know, I will say, though, with Seattle really quick before we come back and talk to Sager a little bit, I know it's Drew Lock. He looked fine. You know, stats were fine. I would say he looked pretty good, not great. That defense is still so good, man.
0: Yeah, they are.
1: And you know, hate to brag, but it was my Super Bowl champion pick. So we won't talk about my Oregon national champion in college football pick, but that was why I like Seattle, and it was really obviously the defense that really took over that game late, and that's why I do think they can kind of sustain this even if Sam Darnold does have to miss some time. Not only do they get a couple advantageous games, that defense was just so dominant late. So any final thoughts before we come back and get to DeSager?
0: Just a good look for the defending Super Bowl champions, and definitely concern if you were a New England fan, because I think it might be a long year.
1: We will find out. The Patriots again return to the field against the Steelers next week. By the way, Jay Martin, are we going to talk about Aaron Rodgers by the end of the show, or are we going to save
0: it? It may come up.
1: Okay, I was going to say, I don't know if that's appropriate for even at 1 a.m. Eastern time, some of the stuff that he was sharing. There are certain things in life that probably should just keep to yourself. Anyway,
0: yeah.
1: Fox Sports Radio, Air Torres, Jason Martin. We are live, 12:39 Eastern time. We'll come back when we do. Steve DeSager with his extended update. And goodness gracious, was there a lot in the world of sports on Saturday. DeSager next, Fox Sports Radio.
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14: Going live!
13: Busy, busy, busy Saturday in the world of college football, Major League Baseball, and more. And oh, not sure if you heard, 14 NFL games over the next 2 days. DeSager, just tell us every single thing that has happened in sports over the last 72 hours and the next 48 hours going forward. Go ahead. Go.
15: Well, if that's the case, then I'd like to alert the affiliates we may be going a little long today.
13: Okay.
15: Did you hear about the Akron University football game where some guy won the chance to be the play caller for a drive?
13: I heard all about it.
15: And it turned out to be a season ticket holder for multi-decades and an alum of the Akron Zips. And here he gets to put on the headset and stand on the sideline and call the plays for a drive. And it started out well enough. No huddle offense. And first play, a handoff and a 12-yard gain and a first down. Okay, a couple plays later on second and 8, 7-yard run. So a third and short. False start backs him up, and then a completion on a pass, but a fumble, and that ends the drive. That ends his day. Thank you for playing. Now let's get to tonight's game at Texas. Still don't know how they won, but number 4 Texas defeated number 1 Ohio State 24-23. Obviously, we saw the fourth quarter. We know the nuts and bolts of how they won, but if you saw the first 3 quarters, there's no way you would have predicted this ending. Buckeyes led 23-3 at the end of 3 quarters. 2 notes, Ohio State missed a 45-yard field goal attempt with about 4 minutes to go. Also early second quarter, Ohio State was stopped on a 4th and 2 at the 13. Going for it, they got no points on that drive. Here, Texas had committed 2 turnovers on the first 2 drives of the night. had a drop that could have been a touchdown later. And still, three touchdowns in the fourth quarter for Texas, three long TD drives, and they get the game winner with under 30 seconds left. Here is the stat from Associated Press. Going back just over a decade, when a team ranked in the top five was starting the fourth quarter with a lead of at least 20 points, like Ohio State tonight, said teams were not just undefeated, they were 3-29-0 before Ohio State blew that fourth quarter lead of 20 points tonight. You would have to go back, apparently, to the Cotton Bowl to end the 2014 season in a top 10 matchup when Michigan State was down 20 and still beat Baylor 42-41. Wow. Number two, Georgia had one of the blowout wins today. 70-20, the final over Western Kentucky, which committed four turnovers and punted 10 times. For Georgia, that's 50 straight victories against unranked opponents. They score 70 in a game for the first time since the mid-90s. They scored at least 60 here in the first two games of this season. Bulldogs led 49-0 late first half. Gunnar Stockton, 13 of 16, 234 yards, five touchdowns. At number three, Notre Dame, Irish 52-0 over Rice. Rice with four fumbles today, only seven first downs. The Irish led 42-0 at halftime. C.J. Carr, 16 of 20. 253 yards, four TDs. At number five, Indiana, Hoosiers 55-0 over Howard University. Howard with just four first downs, nine punts today. As a team, 27 carries, 13 yards rushing, including the five sacks. Indiana had 12 tackles for loss. Howard finished with only 44 yards passing. The Hoosiers' halftime lead was 41-0. Josh Hoover, 6 of 11, 145 yards, and four touchdowns. Yes, six completions, four for touchdowns. Oklahoma State at home upset number six Oregon, 39-31. This is a massive upset. The Cowboys had lost 21 straight against FBS opponents. Last year, it lost at Oregon, 69-3, starting a 12-game losing streak. Huge turnover on the Cowboys roster, and yet Oklahoma State in its opener lost at Tulsa last week, 24-10. And then pulls off this W. Oregon did lead briefly 31-30 early in the fourth quarter. The Oregon Ducks offense had 13 drives, just 12 first downs today. Preseason All-American tight end Jamari Johnson did not play due to injury. At number eight, LSU, Tigers led Louisiana Tech 10-7 at halftime, 45-14 the final. LSU's defense was seven sacks, Sam Levitt, four total touchdowns and three interceptions. Louisiana Tech had 15 drives, only eight first downs. Next Saturday night, LSU at Ole Miss. Ninth-ranked Mississippi pounded Charlotte 41-9, and it was 10th-ranked Texas A&M pulling away from Arizona State 48-20. Aggies outscored him in the fourth quarter 24-0, including a couple of pick sixes. ASU with four turnovers today. Sun Devils did only trail 24-20 to start the fourth quarter. As for the late night games, USC at the half leads Louisiana 28-10. Jaden Maiava, three touchdown passes, one interception. How's lunch doing, you ask? Well, Lunch Winfield of Louisiana, 5 of 6 passing in the first half for 74 yards. It's approaching mid third quarter at 20th ranked Utah. Utes lead Arkansas 36-3. Clemson's still playing at this late hour, about 3 minutes to go. Clemson 19-7 over Georgia Southern. And yes, Coach Helton, I see, roaming the sidelines, former USC coach. North Dakota State is playing a Mountain West game at Air Force tonight and now leading 35-19 against the Academy mid-fourth quarter. Fresno State at home still up 32-0 on Sacramento State early in the third. Montana State in the third leads at Nevada 17-0. Hawaii's got the late game. Hawaii now up 16-0 on New Mexico State early in the second quarter. Maryland was a winner at UConn 38-14, just, you know, because we're the UConn show record here. South Florida won a close one at Army.
13: Yes, you see Navarro Bowman Jr. of Notre Dame High School in Sherman Oaks just committed to UConn?
15: No, I did that.
12: Sure didn't.
15: Does he play defense?
13: He plays offense and defense. He's a basketball player, five-star, actually.
15: Wait, is he going to play basketball at UConn?
13: Real thing. Navarro Bowman Jr. goes to Sherman Oaks, Notre Dame High School in Sherman Oaks, just committed.
15: Which was where Green, the Reds pitcher, went and where Stanton, the Yankee slugger, went down the street from us.
13: That's a real thing.
15: And our old friend Lee DeLapp also went to Notre Dame High School.
16: Hey, Lee.
15: We had an App State winning a close one at East Carolina. UT San Antonio came back to win at Texas State. North Texas over UNLV 44-6. And Boise State dominated the second half at home against Memphis, beat the Tigers 38-20. I mentioned Tulsa won by two touchdowns against Oklahoma State last week. Tulsa needed a second half comeback to win at Sam Houston today, 23-17. Duke was a winner at Illinois, 31-27. Illinois' three drives in the fourth quarter were two turnovers on downs and an interception. Wake Forest won in two overtimes at Purdue, 38-36. Mississippi State won at Minnesota, 38-13. Pitt defeated UCF 12-7. It was 12-0 at the half. Cal was a winner at Syracuse, 21-18. And how about the James Madison game? JMU ran back two punts for touchdowns and wound up winning 87-3 against Wagner. They also returned a block punt for a touchdown. Number 22, Houston, won its game 77-6 over Southern. It was 70-0 in the third quarter tonight. Touchdowns on the first 11 drives for the Houston Cougars. Next Friday night on Fox TV, Houston at Texas Tech. Houston had 34 first downs. Southern U, 4 first downs. Back to you.
13: Thank you very much, Steve DeSager. 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
17: State, we know second chances are important to you, so they're important to us. 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
15: Number 4 ranked Texas beat number 1 Ohio State in college football tonight 24-23 with 3 touchdowns in the fourth quarter. The game winner came with under 30 seconds to go. Oklahoma State upset number 6 Oregon. Michigan beat number 11 Oklahoma. Washington edged Utah State 16-14. Iowa over Iowa State 16-13 on a field goal in the final seconds. To baseball, the Padres won their 6th game in a row, 7-6 at San Francisco. Miami ended the Dodgers' 8-game winning streak 4-3. Atlanta pounded Philadelphia 12-2. Elena Rybakina won the U.S. Open final in 3 sets, 6-2 in the third over Aryna Sabalenka. In women's basketball, Team USA won its World Cup semifinal against Spain 76-66. That game was tied to start the fourth. Falcons quarterback Cooper Rush will start Sunday despite back spasms today. I'm Steve DeSager.
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13: Welcome in, everybody. Hour 3, Torres Martin, Fox Sports Radio. We are live. Yes, live. 1 a.m. Eastern, Fox Sports Radio Studios. It is officially Sunday on the East and Central, in the East and Central time zones, which means, of course, week 1 of the NFL. First Sunday of the NFL season, now just hours away. We got, before we get to the NFL, some college football to react to. J-Mart, let's go ahead and dive in. Story of the night was in Austin, Texas. Unbelievable finish. Texas trailing 23-3 going into the fourth quarter. Arch Manning, touchdown drive, cuts the lead. Arch Manning, touchdown drive, cuts the lead. Arch Manning, game-winning score with just about 30 or so seconds left. Texas gets the win. Here's how it sounded.
26: The clock is going to continue to move down the 7, down the 6, down the 5, to 4, to 3, to 2. Shotgun snap to Sayan, back the throw, flings it up, downfield. The pass is knocked away and, in fact, intercepted by Grayson Littleton. What a way to end it. How about this Texas Longhorn team?
13: That call courtesy of Learfield. J-Mart, I will give you the floor. First reaction as Texas overcomes a 20-point fourth quarter deficit to win. Biggest regular season win of the Steve Sarkisian era, no doubt.
5: Yeah, I mean, big one, and one that they shouldn't have had, quite frankly, because you don't do this if a team doesn't allow you to do it. This was not just all Texas. It was not all Ohio State. Both are to blame. Texas for the positives, Ohio State for the negatives. When you're up by 20 points with 14 and change left, you win that game if you're Ohio State. But unfortunately, at times in the Ryan Day era, the few times when they have really come up short, most of it comes down to a conservative, take the foot off the gas, beg for this thing to come to an end kind of mentality. And it got them again because Will Muschamp's defense held them, I think, to 85 yards of offense in the second half after what they did in the first half. I mean, Jeremiah Smith had 160-some yards receiving, but almost nobody else caught a pass in the game. It felt like Sam was out of rhythm. Texas kind of pinned their ears back and really went after them. And, yeah, Arch Manning made some clutch plays, a couple of fourth down conversions, did what you needed him to do, and his receivers, who had let him down tremendously in the first half, started making some plays for him. They were able to get some yardage on the ground. And once the momentum turned, if there was time left, you did feel like this is how this was going to go. By the time we got to triple zeros on the clock, when we were on air about 10, 15 minutes in, I don't think either one of us was surprised, because we had seen this building for about a quarter after three quarters of one team being absolutely just destroyed by the other.
13: Yeah, so Texas comes back and wins, and it is worth noting early in the game, and Sark talked about this a little bit after the game in the media availability that he actually did, as opposed to just blowing off the sideline reporters. But anyway, neither here nor there. But he did talk about a lot of it was self-inflicted early. Texas with two turnovers in the first two possessions, including a very fluky interception where Cam Coleman, the ball popped out as he was hitting the ground, which turned into an interception. Ohio State left some points on the field early and, of course, didn't take a field goal. There were a couple different things throughout the game. What I do want to talk about late, J-Mart, is we talked about in hour one, and I think you just alluded to it, is the idea that, yes, it is a great win for Texas, and by no means are you or me trying to take anything away from what Texas did. There were a lot of things that had to go wrong for Ohio State to lose this game in the manner they did, from two fourth down conversions from Texas in the fourth quarter. As I said, they left points on the field in the first quarter when they easily could have kicked a field goal. A million different things. There was one thing that we did not talk about in hour one, J-Mart, that I do think is worth acknowledging. Ohio State in the final drive. So Texas gets the ball down, and this was literally as we were coming on air. Texas gets the ball down on the 1 yard line on the final drive with about a minute 34 left in the game. Ohio State calls a timeout after the first play. So first down, Texas does not score. Ohio State calls a timeout and essentially tried for the goal line stand. They were up six, so obviously Texas needed to score a touchdown. A field goal does them no good. But there was talk after the game about the idea of, when Texas has first and goal basically on the one, should you have just let them score? Well, Ryan Day was asked about it after the game. I want your opinion after hearing him answer this question. Go ahead, play the sound.
6: We did. We talked about it and decided that, you know, we were going to play defense on second down. And then, you know, when we got that stop right there, we said, all right, we're going to take our chances, put the ball down for 1 yard and see if we can stop for two downs and win the game. If they would have scored there on second down, then we would have, gone from there. But, I considered it. And but I felt like at that point we were just going to go play defense and see if we can get off the field, you know, and it didn't work out.
13: So Texas, J-Mart, converted the first down, which set them up with first and goal on the one. They converted the first down, the play to set up the first and goal from the one with 1:23 left. So after Texas's first play, That was when Ohio State called its first timeout with 53 seconds left. And then again, Texas ran one more play that was stopped by Ohio State before Texas did score what ultimately ended up being the game-winning touchdown and field extra point with 25 seconds left. Essentially, a minute came off the clock. Do you have any big discrepancies with the

0: decision there from Ryan Day?
1: I mean, it was low percentage, but I don't know that I do. I mean, you want to give yourself some time. I get that. But you also, you trust and you believe in your team and you believe in your defense. This is not a bad football team. It's not a team that doesn't have size up front, and it could be an incredible goal line stand, right? And we've seen goal line stands of that nature. I guess my only thinking there is you're on the road. The momentum is completely against you in that moment, and they're gashing you. And I think that we could all see this too. Based on the way the fourth quarter was playing out, it appeared to me that Ohio State looked tired. It appeared to me like their defense just did not have the same – they just didn't have the same flash. They did not hit the point of attack in the same way. There was just a difference in how they were playing. So I don't think that there was much of a chance that they were going to stop them. So I'm not really trying to hedge my bets here. I'd probably let them score, honestly, because I just didn't feel like the momentum was with me if I'm Ryan Day in that moment. I understand that you want to believe in your team, and there are many occasions where they could make those plays. But against that team, in that situation, in that game, the way that it had turned in that stadium, I think I want more time on the clock.
0: Yeah, it's interesting because you very rarely see a coach actually do it, but it probably is the thing that you needed to do in that moment. And again, I know there's like the masculine football, like buckle up your chin strap and just right. Get a stop. And it's like, it was first and goal on the one. And it just, it beyond the fact that to your point, that Texas was they were doing whatever they wanted on offense in the fourth quarter. I would also say that just the likelihood of stopping them on four straight downs from the one, independent of the fact that they were moving the ball on you the entire fourth quarter, it just feels so highly unlikely.
1: Right.
0: And so it's tough because it's like, I don't want to, you know, the cliche, like Monday morning quarterback or what do they call it? Armchair analyst or whatever. We've been critical of Ryan Day. I don't think this is like the most egregious thing that has ever happened in the history of his coaching career. I mean, he did lose to Michigan four straight times, neither here nor there. But it is in hindsight. And again, you and I were reacting to this in real time in hour one. But I think now that we've thought about it, and he is paid a lot of money to make tough decisions in moments like that, it was probably what you did have to do because, again, you ultimately could have had a minute and a half left and you wouldn't have had any timeouts. But the counter to it is you do have Jeremiah Smith and you do have an offense that prior to the fourth quarter was moving the ball pretty easily. And it is worth noting something I mentioned the first hour. Texas did actually finish with more total yardage than Ohio State, than Texas, if that's any indication of the fact how much Ohio State dominated the first three quarters of this game.
1: Yeah, I think it just comes down to like what's the percentage play in that case that you're going to stop them based on the momentum of the game? You're going to stop them from scoring, or do you want it in the hands of your offense and you want to give them a little bit of room to breathe there because you didn't have any time by the time you got it back with just over 25 or right there about 25 seconds left offensively. It just wasn't going to be enough time. And all you were going to need if you let them score is a field goal. So
0: that's a
1: better opportunity. You know what I'm saying? Yeah. Like all you got to do is get to the 35 and you give yourself almost a minute to do it. I feel a lot better about my chances of that than still getting a field goal but having half the time in order to do that. Almost everything has to work perfectly for you to pull that off, and that's just not very likely.
0: Yeah, 25 seconds versus a minute and a half without any timeouts is pretty different. From the Texas perspective, I mean, I don't know what there is to say other than credit Arch and credit Sark. For people just joining us who weren't able to watch this game, as we mentioned, not only did they outscore Ohio State 21-0 in the fourth quarter, but Arch Manning on back-to-back drives converted a fourth down that, frankly, you could have argued if he doesn't convert either of them, the game is over. As a matter of fact, you know, I don't know if you were watching, Jamar, but in the first one, Herbstreit was convinced, and this isn't like a criticism of Herbstreit, but like in real time, he was like, well, they're just trying to draw them off sides. There was probably about 9 to 10 minutes to go in the game. And I think Herbstreit's assumption was draw them off sides, punt it away, you know, live for another set of downs. Instead, Arch converts that one. They end up scoring a touchdown. On the next drive, he had to convert another one to score another touchdown. And you brought up a little bit of swag from Arch Manning later on, you know, in the post-game interview. But I don't know what the takeaway is other than that this was one Texas probably couldn't have lost from the from a perception perspective. I would argue it was one that they didn't want to lose. There were certainly ways you could lose it and still be respectable, but you fall down in the manner that you did. You still rally to win the game. Biggest win of Sark's regular season career at Texas, and certainly the biggest win with Arch as quarterback.
1: Yeah, this is when you get out and you just like, man, we stole that. We really shouldn't have won that game. And they find a way to do it. And, you know, by the time we get to the end of the season, we're not going to really look back and remember all of the detail of this game because there's going to be so much that happens between now and then to both of those two teams and a bunch of other teams that they'll be competing for spots with. But in the moment, just a huge victory and the kind of win that Sark honestly hasn't gotten at Texas. Like, he's the coach that has lost a lot of these games in these situations against top flight opponents. And this time he gets it done. And this time, look, Arch played his best football in the fourth quarter. I still do not think that the high ceiling, the hype, I don't think that it's fully justified, and I'm not sure he ever lives up to it. But he's not the scrub that everybody kind of wants him to be, it feels like. It's very easy to dog on him whenever he does anything wrong at all. But I think you've got to tip your cap to the way he played in the fourth quarter. There was a lot of poise against a talented team that wanted nothing more than to embarrass him on his home field. And he walked out with his head held high, and I think he deserves credit for that.
0: He deserves credit, and I did mention this in hour one, but I'll reiterate it here, is that the stats won't blow you away, but he did have those two fourth down conversions, and also his receivers gave him no support early
1: Zero.
0: In the game. Yes. Ryan Wingo dropped a touchdown that, you know, what would have been a touchdown. I think that was the series where they settled for a field goal, right, J-Mart? I don't know if you remember
1: yes.
0: off the top of your head. Yeah, so they settled for a field goal there when it should have been seven. I'm not going to sit here and, like, crush Cam Coleman for the weird, you know, pop-up interception or whatever, but nobody did him any favors, drop passes, whatever. But yeah, credit Arch Manning, man. Biggest win of his career. Really quickly, J-Mark, because we got to get to week one of the NFL. Biggest takeaway outside of Texas, Ohio State. I know we talked a little bit about Oregon falling to 1-1. Do you still see that as probably the biggest story outside of Ohio State, Texas on Saturday?
1: Yeah, because every other story involves a team I did not have as a potential national championship contender. I mean, Texas Tech finally pulled away. Alabama, we haven't mentioned at all, didn't look good for a half, but they pulled away after an ill-timed fourth quarter, got a little too cute play from Will Stein that did not work out. And then, you know, Alabama was able to create some space there after that. But I think that because of Oregon and what they could potentially do this year, for them to lose in that fashion after being kind of shaky against Boise State at home in their opener, I think that is the story. With secondary honorable mention, Michigan was atrocious against Western Michigan, and everybody thought that Oklahoma's defense was going to shut them down to negative yardage. Underwood was going to leave with one leg after throwing six interceptions, and it could have gone that way, but it didn't.
0: Can I jump in on that real quick?
1: Up and winning a game that a lot of people didn't think they would.
0: Really quick on the Michigan-Oklahoma thing. So 100% correct. It was a tough week. You know, Whittingham had the press conference early in the week of Bryce is our quarterback for now. Nothing is infinite.
1: Yeah.
0: Bryce Underwood had the response of, no, I didn't hear what he said. What did he say? I didn't hear. I will say this. I'm going to give credit to somebody who gets crapped on an awful lot. I don't know if, did you hear Brian Kelly is hosting apparently SiriusXM, and he had a little clip talking about Bryce Underwood. Did you hear it at all?
1: Brian Kelly, the coach?
0: Yeah.
1: Okay, I didn't know that. No, I have not heard this.
0: Okay, so for people who don't know, Bryce Underwood was committed to LSU before basically Michigan threw an insane bag at him and whatever. And Brian Kelly, basically said that essentially what he said was Michigan was using Bryce Underwood the wrong way. And I'm going to see if I can find the paraphrase quote really quick, because the last thing I need to do at 1 a.m. Eastern time is just
1: misquote Brian Kelly.
0: Totally misquote Brian Kelly. Okay. So this isn't the whole thing. Let's see here. Okay. Yeah, let me see if I can find this really quick. Okay. I don't know. Whatever.
1: I think I've got it.
0: Okay, go ahead. Take it.
1: So it says, look, I've recruited him for 2 years, so I know him very well. He's an elite athlete, athletically off the charts. I think I always felt like read progression in the pocket. Those are the areas to work on. And then he says, look, if I dropped him off to you, Danny, and you had to go to work with him, you would put him in a system that best suits him. He's not a drop-back quarterback that's going to sit there and read through progressions. He's a half-line guy. You need to keep him on the move. You need to run him. You got to run this kid. He is big, physical, strong, fast, and he's tough. So, look, I'm not laying the blame anywhere. I know his skill set, though. And to sit back in the pocket and go through progression reads, that's not him. So I'm looking forward to week two and finding out whether there is a bridge here on both sides where Underwood comes. He says, listen, coach, you got to run me. These are the things I can do. And then Michigan grants him that with changing the offense.
0: Well, Bryce Underwood today, 17 passes, 18 rushing attempts, and a touchdown. And I brought up the Brian Kelly thing because – when he said it, it came off as one, oh, I know Bryce Underwood better than Michigan, blah, blah, blah, blah. And then two, also, didn't shed the best light on Bryce Underwood of like, oh, he's not a drop back quarterback. And I think a lot of people, because it was Brian Kelly specifically, wanted to kind of crush him for it. And he ended up being exactly right. Was like, you know, whether it was now, like, the more that I think about the Western Michigan game, the more that I do wonder if Kyle Whittingham and his staff were just like, one, we're going to work on some stuff, but two, we're going to try not to get Bryce Underwood killed running the ball 20 times. But Brian Kelly ended up being right. 17 passes, 18 rushes for Bryce Underwood, and the offense, you know, it's not the Randy Moss, Tom Brady, New England Patriots, but it's like they did look a lot better, and they did get the win. And Bryce Underwood did look a lot more comfortable. So I don't know if you want to piggyback. We got to come back and talk NFL, but I don't know if you want to piggyback or have anything to add there. So
1: I think that Brian Kelly's right. I mean, you listen to, that's the first time I'd seen those quotes, but that's exactly what you saw against Oklahoma. It was much more balanced. It was just a tough week for Michigan. It was the whole situation with Western Michigan and even the comments afterwards and sort of the vibe surrounding it. It was all bad. And now you look at it and you're just like, look, I don't know that Bryce Underwood is worth the bag, but they actually did kind of play to his strengths. And that gave them what they needed. He's never going to be a 500-yard-a-game kind of passer. That's just not the skill set. And so they need to stop trying to do that. I also did see during the course of the week, there's some suggestion that people in his family or in his camp are trying to kind of get him ready for the pros by turning him into something he's not.
0: Sure.
1: And are trying to force that on the Michigan program. And that very well may be true, but For Whittingham and that team, the Bryce Underwood that is much more, let's use the athleticism so that we're not pressured on every throw, I feel like that's going to be the method for success.
0: Yeah. Michigan looked much better today. They do get the win. Oklahoma gets the loss. And we talked about it in hour one. John Mateer, probably safe to, if you had any Heisman stock, probably safe to sell it right now. Fox Sports Radio, Aaron Torres, Jason Martin, Fox Sports Radio Studios, 1:22 Eastern Time. We'll come back when we do. We got to flip over to the National Football League, and I think it's time to debut a new segment, J-Mart. What do you say?
1: Let's do it, man. I'm excited.
0: I don't want to overreact, but
1: we're going to overreact.
0: But we'll discuss it all next, Fox Sports Radio.
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24: This is Meet the Candidates, and today we're talking to Jim Desmond, who's running as a Republican in the 48th Congressional District here in the San Diego area. What do you see as the greatest advantage you have to being a member of Congress?
25: Being a local elected official brings a lot to the table. I've been a city council member. I've been a mayor for 12 years. So I know what the local issues are, and I know, you know, what we need. We need more infrastructure. We need more housing. We need a lot of things. And so just the fact that I've been elected, you know, for several years in this district, and I live in the district, I brought my family up in the district. You know, I think we Southern California, San Diego County, Riverside County is such a beautiful place. We got to make sure people have the opportunity to prosper instead of move away.
24: Jim Desmond, Republican candidate for Congress in the 48th District here in the San Diego area. Thanks for joining us.
25: Thanks, Cliff.
24: This has been Meet the Candidates.
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11: Welcome back, everybody. 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Aaron Torres, Jason Martin. We are live 1:30 Eastern Time. 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College football in the books mostly. USC up 35-17, closing in on the end of the third quarter at the Coliseum. I think USC is going to improve to 3-0 before they open Big Ten play. Utah putting it on Arkansas 43-3 in Salt Lake City. Let's switch gears, J-Mart. We have two NFL games already in the books, 13 on Sunday, and of course one on Monday night, your Denver Broncos versus the Kansas City Chiefs. Tell you what we're going to do, we're going to break out a new segment. We're going to dip our little toes in, see how it feels. We're calling it... I don't want to overreact, but, and you can kind of guess, we're going to talk about things. Don't want to overreact, but Lorraine can give us a little bit of music, put us in the mood. J-Mart, this was your brainchild, so I'm going to give you the floor for the first ever I don't want to overreact, but.
31: So this is interesting because it's NFL related, but I kind of want to do a college take into the NFL.
11: Do it!
31: And say this, I don't want to overreact, but I'm taking Jeremiah Smith number one overall in the NFL.
11: You know, I had that thought today, but keep going. Go ahead.
31: Look, there's some great quarterbacks coming out. I understand it's a quarterbacks league. But there ain't a lot of quarterbacks in the NFL that are doing a lot without a top-flight wide receiver. And the more you watch Jeremiah Smith, the more you understand what a game-changer he could be for the next decade for your franchise. Already a man, already ready to step in. He would start for every single team that is playing today in the NFL. I'm taking him over all these quarterbacks because I think he's about as can't miss as you can get in one of the most important positions in this brand of football that is so oriented to the pass.
11: I will tell you, I actually literally had that thought during the game. I'm like, I understand all these teams need quarterbacks. I've never seen a college receiver that looks like him. And what's crazy is Cam Coleman is the number two wide receiver in college football, according to the draft experts. They were on the same field today, and it's no disrespect to Cam Coleman, but it's like, they ain't the same. They ain't the same. And so, I actually had that thought. I will tell you this, though. You talk about teams that may need a quarterback. You talk about teams that may need the number one overall pick, that may have the number one overall pick. I don't want to overreact, but a couple weeks ago I said I thought the Dolphins were going to be the worst team in the NFL. Move over, Dolphins. Atlanta has showed up to the party. Oh, yeah. My goodness.
31: Oh, boy.
11: Michael Penix hurt. Tua, in the least surprising news, hurt. Cooper Rush hurt, but going to start in week one.

0: Kevin Stefanski's life.
1: Unbelievable.
0: And the job that he just left, that just absolute toxic situation. And he goes to Atlanta, and this is what he inherits.
1: It's unbelievable.
0: It's so bad. Like, it really, I agree with you. Like, I don't think you're overreacting at all on that one, quite frankly. So, I definitely think that one is fair. I don't want to overreact, but I'm thinking it's conceivable that Drake May is this year's C.J. Stroud.
1: Ooh, I like that.
0: C.J. Stroud, year one, a revelation. Year two, not so good. And then, well, you saw what we got last year, especially in the playoffs, that horrible game that it was hard to watch. It felt like I needed to get my children out of the room because it was so hard to watch C.J. Stroud continue to go out there and throw interception after interception in that playoff game where they got absolutely crushed. And Drake May, because of the scenario in New England, he doesn't have AJ for a month. So much of it is going to be on him. And it does seem like, yeah, the Seahawks maybe found something, and you hope that they didn't find something on tape that other people are going to be able to spot as well. But this is year two. He's going back through the order another time, and he's got a harder schedule this year. It's going to be tough to come close to duplicating what he did last year. And so if his stats take a big dive, I do think you're going to start having some of those similar conversations that you had about C.J. Stroud in year two, where it's kind of like, I don't know what exactly is wrong, but it's not as good as it was last year. It might be a bit hyperbolic to put those two in the same sentence right now, but I look, there's a reason C.J. Stroud hasn't signed an extension yet. Let's just say that. I think Drake May is in for a tough year.
1: So I don't disagree with that. I you know, you go back to last year, it was like, I did not understand the MVP stuff. Like, it's like, okay, congrats on a successful season. Like, you know, you overachieved. There were anyone who was arguing he was the most valuable player in the league, I did not understand it. So I am with you on Drake May. It's going to be ugly in New England. Not surprised there. Last one for me, J-Mart. I don't want to overreact, but I'm a little worried about the Chiefs, man. Starting left tackle out against that Denver defense. Against that Denver defense. And I don't see the weapons on offense. We talked about it last week. I think it's easy to assume that, like, Mahomes just got injured October 6th and the season plummeted. They were 6-8 the day that he got hurt. And now his starting left tackle is out against Denver. Maybe you survive that one in week one. But I don't know. I just think the magic's gone. I don't think it means that, you know, Mahomes will never win another Super Bowl or anything like that. But this is stuff that we talked about for months now of, I think they should be more in the middle of a rebuild. But I just feel like they're trying to hold on to this last era as if it's a thing. And I think the thing is officially over.
0: Yeah, look, I'm all for it, man, because I'm a Denver Broncos fan. You know that. But as long as Mahomes is back there, you know what? I still don't like them this year either, though. I had them third in the division, I believe, when we did our previews. So I don't know. That's not that big of a risk on your part. We'll see how it plays out at the end of the season. My last one is this. I don't want to overreact, but I think I agree with Aaron Rodgers on Matt LaFleur. When Aaron Rodgers called him a clown a couple of days ago after Matt LaFleur decided to say that Jordan Love is the best pre-snap quarterback he's ever coached. Aaron Rodgers called him a clown and said he says some stuff, and then he ends up going back and saying, yeah, I probably shouldn't have said that. And he said, I'm sure Jordan Love is real good at the line of scrimmage, but come on, man. Yeah, look, Matt LaFleur is trying to pump up his own quarterback. I get that. Matt LaFleur shouldn't be in that job as far as I'm concerned. I was on record on that last year. I'm still on record now. It's not that he shouldn't be a head coach somewhere. It's that there's not that much impressive that he has done, especially in the postseason, to necessitate them continuing to run this back. He is officially the recipient, I believe, or at least the leader in the clubhouse.

0: House, Aaron, for this year's coveted Sean McDermott Award.
1: Ooh.
0: Where he's a guy who's still there that they probably are going to have to make a change, and it's going to be sooner rather than later, or they're going to waste whatever talent they've still got left. I feel like LaFleur, he does say some rather ignorant things. And I actually think Aaron Rodgers, who went in on a lot of other things we are not going to comment on this program, I think on this particular thing, he was dead right.
1: I will wrap by saying I agree with you. I was telling producer Garrett all of the great moments we have been on air for. Forgot to mention Bears, 21-point comeback or something like that. We were on air in the middle of that one. I've been out on Matt LaFleur even before that, but certainly after that. Great first segment. Enjoyed the heck out of it. We will do it again next week around this time. But what we do every week around this time is get it over to the news desk. Final time to Sager. Take it away, sir.
2: Let's update late-night college football at the L.A. Coliseum. Early fourth quarter, 14th-ranked USC now up 42-17 on Louisiana. Jaden Maiava, 5 touchdown passes, 1 interception. About 5 minutes to go at number 20, Utah. Utes leading 43-10 against Arkansas. By the way, Fresno State leads 46-3 against Sacramento State early in the fourth. 4 minutes to go, Montana State's lead at Nevada now 17-7, and the late games at halftime at Hawaii. Hawaii up 19-13 against New Mexico State. Vanderbilt beat Delaware 35-26. Ohio U in 4 overtimes defeated Jacksonville State 29-27. Kansas State over Washington State 34-7. Clemson pulled away 22-7 against Georgia Southern. Wake Forest won in double overtime at Purdue. Cal won at Syracuse. Cuse missed a late field goal try that would have tied. Duke won at Illinois. Houston 77-6 over Southern University, which as a team had 22 carries, minus 6 yards rushing. Only 4 first downs in the game. James Madison 87-3 over Wagner. Block punt returned for a touchdown. 2 punts returned for TDs. Number 4, Texas was down 23-3 at the end of 3 and still beat number 1 Ohio State 24-23 with 3 touchdowns in the fourth quarter, 3 long TD drives. Dominant wins for Georgia, Notre Dame, and Indiana. Oklahoma State with the huge upset of number 6 Oregon, 39-31. LSU and Ole Miss with wins, Texas A&M as well. Michigan at home beat number 11 Oklahoma 17-10. Alabama was down in the third but still won at Kentucky 45-17. Texas Tech won at Oregon State 35-24 thanks to 2 touchdowns in the last 7 minutes. Although an Oregon State receiver, Jesse Legree, had 8 catches for 240 yards and 2 touchdowns tonight. BYU at home beat Oregon 28-17, that in honor of Arnie and his Arizona Wildcats. It was Bear Bachmeyer with 3 touchdown passes and a TD run for BYU. 16th-ranked Penn State won at Temple 27-9. Attendance was 62,000 in Philly. Temple drew 13,000 for its opener last week. Wins for SMU and Tennessee. Washington 16-14 over Utah State, which is now a Pac-12 team, and threw 3 interceptions. It lost to Idaho State last week. Iowa kicked a field goal in the final seconds to beat rival Iowa State 16-13. In baseball, just a couple weeks left in the regular season, Tampa Bay a winner, Yankees lost. Miami ended the Dodgers' 8-game winning streak. Padres won their 6th straight. Milwaukee won its 5th in a row. I think we can say out loud the Phillies are not winning the NL East. Braves beat them again 12-2. The Braves' lead in the division is 6 games over the Phils. They won in 11 innings on Friday and dominated on Saturday. In the AL Central, White Sox were up a half game over the Guardians. Cleveland lost 4-3 at Minnesota, while the White Sox ended a 4-game losing streak. Got 2-run homer in the 9th to win at St. Louis 6-5, so game and a half lead for the White Sox. Quite a story. Texas won at Arizona 6-2. Seattle took the late game 19-1 at the A's. Green Bay gave tight end Tucker Kraft a 4-year extension. The Raiders gave tight end Michael Mayer a 3-year extension. Elena Rybakina won the U.S. Open final. In women's hoops, Team USA took its World Cup semifinal in a game against Spain that was tied to start the fourth quarter. The U.S. won it 76-66. So Sunday's final in Berlin has number 1 USA against number 2 ranked France. Joey Logano earned the poll for NASCAR's Sunday race. Back to you.
1: Thank you very much, Stephen Sager. Have a great evening. Be on with the fellas tomorrow, officially week 1. Mark Willardy from Salam Arnie Spanier and Chris Plank. DeSager will be in on Sunday night. Fox Sports Radio, Aaron Torres, Jason Martin. One segment left. 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
1: Bangladesh is dealing with the worst measles outbreak in the world. The South Asian nation's health ministry says there's been over 166,000 cases since March, including 1,000 measles-related deaths. Nearly 150,000 people have been hospitalized. The deadly outbreak is linked to political upheaval that caused a disruption in the country's childhood vaccine program in 2024 and 2025. The outbreak follows a decade of progress toward eliminating measles. Falling asleep with the light on, whether it's the TV or a nightlight, could weaken your heart.
24: Scientists at Tulane University say it could change the function and structure of your heart, putting you at a higher risk for cardiovascular disease. Their findings build on earlier research that found that bright light exposure at night can boost heart failure risk by 55% and make you 47% more likely to have a heart attack. But this new study is the first to show that nighttime light is linked to cardiac remodeling, typically associated with injury to the heart or chronic stress. I'm Tammy Trujillo.
0: Health update, I'm Scott Pringle.
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1: 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Fox Sports Radio. Aaron Torres, Jason Martin. We are live, approaching 2 a.m. Eastern. Mike Harmon will follow us. Cannot wait to hear what Harmon has to say about a busy day in college football. You know, Harmon's going to have some great stuff on week one of the NFL, some fantasy advice. Brandon Deutsch will be joining him to talk some fantasy during that show. Hey, if you missed any of our show, oh my goodness, so much college football, so much NFL. You're going to want to download the podcast right after the show is over. Today's podcast will be posted. Just search the Fox Sports Radio Weekends. And when you get there, rate it 5 stars. 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Again, just search Fox Sports Radio wherever you get your podcast, and you'll find today's full show posted after we get off air. J-Mart, we're pretty much done here. By the way, USC has scored again at the Coliseum. Game not technically over yet, but they are on their way to improving to 3-0. If I remember correctly, I believe they have a bye next week, and then they go to Rutgers 2 weeks from today. USC
25: barn burner, that'll be.
1: Well, probably not, but let's see here. Yeah, they play next week, and then they play the following. So they play at Rutgers next week, and then Oregon at home on the 26th. Oregon's got some soul searching to do. I actually just saw.
25: That's going to be a game they need to win, meaning Oregon.
1: Unbelievable. It's amazing how quickly all of this stuff changes, right? And it's cliche, but it's true. You know, I don't know how many people had Michigan being undefeated and Ohio State and Oregon not being undefeated in Big Ten, you know, in the Big Ten standings coming into today. But there we are. Really quickly, one, anything else that we missed? Two, I know you actually have some soccer that you want to get off your chest here as we approach week one of the NFL. What did we miss? What do you want to talk about? And tell me about your soccer team that you've already ruined.
25: All right, that's kind of the only reason that I'll mention this. But so I picked up a few soccer teams following the World Cup that I was going to follow through and kind of try to get more into the EPL and La Liga and Bundesliga and Champions League and all that kind of stuff. So I picked a few. I picked one out of the Bundesliga, which is the German league. I picked Dortmund, and they've been doing excellent, and so that's good. But I picked Tottenham in the EPL, and so I bought merch and everything for both those two teams, plus my Nashville squad here in the MLS. Tottenham is now 4 games into the EPL season. They have not scored a goal yet, like none. They have tied their last two matches 0-0. But they got shut out in their first two and lost. One, they got housed in the first, and then in the second one, it was kind of back and forth, and then Newcastle was able to take them out in the second half. They haven't scored, Aaron.
1: Like, it's unbelievable.
25: It's the first time, I think, in team history, Tottenham spent over $550 million U.S. dollars during the transfer window during the summer, and they still haven't scored since I've become a fan. like at all. And I've sat and watched these games. I got up this morning, watched it before the college football started. Nothing. Absolutely nothing. I feel like I'm the kiss of death and should apologize to the London fans of Tottenham that apparently me picking them has sent them. Last year they were almost relegated. This year they can't score. I don't think that's going to help them when it comes to the standings in the EPL and maybe into the Champions League.
1: So basically you're like the Ryan Day.
25: I'm not
1: a
25: good
1: thing. I don't know what the analogy is, but
25: it's not good. Let's just say this. I am not a good luck charm. I am not a rabbit's foot.
1: Well, I'll tell you what. We got to get out of here. No good luck charms for Ohio State. If you missed any of today's show, make sure to download the podcast. We were on air as Texas won that thriller. But we got to get out of here again. Thank the crew, Lorraine on the board, producer Garrett, Steve DeSager. For Jason Martin, I'm Aaron Torres. Download the podcast, as I said, and stay tuned. 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
1: In college football, number one ranked Ohio State led 23-3 at the end of three quarters, but number four Texas at home came back for victory 24-23 with three touchdowns in the fourth, three long TD drives. Oklahoma State at home beat number six Oregon 39-31. Michigan at home upset number 11 Oklahoma 17-10. 12th ranked Alabama trailed at Kentucky in the third quarter, but still beat them 45-17. 13th ranked Texas Tech was a winner at Oregon State with two touchdowns in the last 7 minutes, 35-24. BYU downed Arizona 28-17. Washington 16-14 over Utah State. Iowa beat Iowa State 16-13 on a field goal in the final seconds. Elena Rybakina won the U.S. Open final in three sets. In women's hoops, Team USA took its semifinal at the World Cup, beating Spain. I'm Steve DeSager.
13: This is Fox Sports Late Night. 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
16: Greetings and welcome in another fantastic voyage. 4 hours of merriment and chaos, certainly here in the Fox Sports Radio studios. Fox Sports Late Night. I'm Mike Harmon. You hear me the weeknights alongside Jason Smith, 7 to 11 Pacific. 4 hours of madness and yelling at one another. It's too bad I can't keep texting him and prank call him on live air after Syracuse lost earlier today. But we'll do that. I'll pick that up on Monday. Plenty of college football to discuss. We are less than 11 hours now away from the start of the full week one of your National Football League. Don't worry, we got two games in the books. We'll get to some of the particulars, some of the narratives that people are just flat out getting wrong. We'll lay down the hammer in about 20 minutes. We got Brandon Deutsch coming in. We'll do a live version of your fantasy files, get through some of the particulars and the sit starts for week one of your fantasy season as you get that kicked off. So much to do, so many roads to travel. Thanks for being part of the extended family. If you're on the road, take us with you, the iHeartRadio app, your local affiliate. So thanks to all of those program directors. And as always, the little voice in your head. As I say, the podcast will go up when we're done. I've got the I Want Your Flex podcast. You need some more fantasy advice and dart throwing ahead of week one, I got you covered there. Dan Beyer and I get after it several times a week. But college football is back in a big way, right? We've had 2 weeks. We had the precursor, the preamble, week zero, a little bit of a taste test, right? Here's your amuse bouche, as it were. You've seen that in movies and TV. Don't say, act like you've never heard that term before. And then week one, we got a little bit more. We got a little bit of chaos on the in between the white lines, right? Michigan with that escape against Western Michigan a week ago, and a lot of noise coming out, and deservedly so. And I think some of that noise probably continues coming out of today's game, even though they get a huge win over Oklahoma. Was it pretty? No, but it was close late. And if you listen to anything Smith and I talk about, it's one of the show mantras. When we're on air for Monday and Thursday night football, the occasional Wednesday game, Friday college, whatever it is, it doesn't have to look pretty as long as we're all rapt attention, ass creeping up at the edge of our chair going, I have no idea how this is going to turn. And we watched that for several college games. Now, a lot of the big heavyweights, they played with their food a little bit, but eventually took care of business. Right, we watched LSU. They had a big promotion. It's like, hey, you know, it was a 55-point spread. We're going to beat the hell out of this squad. So, hey, we'd like to see you at the end of the game still in the stadium. So here's a bunch of giveaways. He'll sign some merch, and Coach Kiffin will do this, and you'll have that, and you'll get a sideline pass, whatever else. Eventually, they win 45-14. The backers, in terms of the point spread, not exactly excitable. But they got their W. You get my point. Go down the score lines for a number of your other heavyweights. Notre Dame, what was it, 52-0, and Louisville had the big win on Friday. Miami put up 77 on Friday. USC only up 19, so still questions on defense or how much they really care when they get up big. But it's 49-30. Yes, live late-night college football here on the West Coast. But you get my point. You got a lot of the heavyweights that just went, succeeded, and proceeded. But we did get a couple of those big matchups that had us all agog, all excitable. And Michigan-Oklahoma, I should say, conflating those Big Ten rivals for a moment there. Michigan-Oklahoma gave us everything, right? We're looking at Oklahoma and coming off of last week's game, and you can check virtually any pundit. There's just a lot of big question marks coming into this game for Michigan. You liked what you saw defensively, but what was that on the grand scale against Western Michigan? Well, they brought it to John Mateer and the highly vaunted, highly heralded Oklahoma Sooners today. You're looking at a 17-10 win. They had a 10-0 lead, did Michigan at halftime, and I think everybody was in stunned silence. You go to the hey, let's go to the desk and have their review of the first half. And there's like 3 seconds where everybody's looking around like, the hell? What did we just see? What was going on, right? Line was only 5.5. It was in Michigan, but it was, well, Oklahoma's just going to come in and potentially roll them, right? Big plays, big threats. No, not so fast. We saw from Bryce Underwood, who all week long had to hear about it. And again, rightly so. You had what was a tepid response from Kyle Whittingham in terms of his job security and his confidence in his quarterback. As soon as you lead statements and then finish them off by going for now or right now or whatever, that means anything is subject to change, right? If you're in a relationship or you're at your job and you're asking your boss, hey, what's the deal? What are we looking at here, here, and here? And they go, well, here's the plan for now. Or your relationship. Everything's good. We're feeling all right. We still got all these great plans together. Yeah, for now. Yeah, you know something is amiss. So I'm not going to say that Kyle Whittingham didn't open the door, right? Because when Underwood was asked about those comments, like, wow, that's kind of out there. So after the big win today, you know, Whittingham walked it back a little bit, but still kind of couched it in the, hey, nothing is forever. I thought he was going to sing a couple of lines in November Rain while he was at it answering the question. Hey, this is where we are. This is what it is. Underwood passing the ball, not exactly a world beater, right? Didn't light the world on fire. 9 of 17, 111 yards. He had a big couple of big completions to Buchanan, who is that guy. 2 catches, 48 yards. He had a 36-yarder on the touchdown possession that they had in the, like, right off the jump, right? In the first quarter, 6 plays, 91 yards, capped off by that 38-yard rush by Underwood. And like, all right, here we go. Now, here's a formula that can work. Because while I mentioned the passing game with Underwood, if you watch this one, he actually finished with one more rushing attempt than he did passing attempt on the day. 87 yards, including a 38-yard scamper, couple of big conversions, big plays when they needed it. He was able to find a way. They had penalties beset both squads, sloppy in that regard. But you watched the Michigan defense that really went after a beleaguered Oklahoma offensive line, creating several holding calls. You had a couple of first downs taken back. One where Mateer really put his body on the line, right? We're all going to see the helicopter from the other game of the day. And what that meant, But no, here was one that as he got up and adjusted his face mask, Matthias realized, hey, that's coming back. That's not good for business, right? Bad things happen. Ultimately, Michigan gets the interception later in this game. A nice makeup for Hill after he'd been called for the late hit earlier and the 15-yard penalty. He gets the interception cutting underneath a sideline route. Again, some air under the ball, and that was a constant theme with Matier as the game went on. But ultimately, enough for Michigan to finish the job. That's all fine and good. We got plenty of time to talk Oklahoma State and Oregon as the night goes on. We got 4 hours of real estate, so we want to make sure we give that its proper notice. But be remiss if we didn't just jump to what was the other massive game. Number four, Texas. Number one, Ohio State. And what you watched, depending on where you came in, you saw two very different football games. You saw 37 minutes of absolute and complete and sheer utter domination by the Ohio State Buckeyes. Bo Jackson on the ground and a little bit by air, and Jeremiah Smith showing you why. If we want to get, you know, have that Heisman talk, we did a big spot on Fred Biletnikoff. You know, they award the receivers get at the end of the year. We did that last week. You can check the podcast for all of that, because ultimately that'll be the award he wins. But you saw several ridiculous catches, and depending on where you came in at the game, they were doing the graphic of Jeremiah Smith yardage versus what Texas had put up to that point, right? You had two turnovers immediately. You had a big play downfield to Cam Coleman as he's going to the ground. Again, you can argue about, all right, here's a deep ball, beautiful throw from Manning, but he's got a dive, and as he goes towards the ground, the ball pops up. All right, there's an interception that you don't see every day. You had another on an exchange. So, like, you had two turnovers very fast, and then you had the drop by Wingo in the red zone, right? That would have been an easy walk-in touchdown, right? It hits him right at the goal line, just fall down. And instead, what you have is absolute chaos. You've got a 20-3 game at the half. Texas in front of the home crowd, absolute stunned silence. Third quarter, now it's 23-3. What do we got? And that's where things flip, right? This is where you got to play 60 minutes. And I get it. There's a lot of other games. Some of you that had the multi-screen experience were probably flipping back and forth going, all right, put the other game on the big one. This one's over. We'll pay attention if it's close late. Or maybe you set up some alerts. Maybe you were out. You got a kid's birthday party to go to. Maybe some youth soccer or some softball or baseball that you need to get to, maybe even some off-season basketball workouts, whatever it is, you weren't paying attention. Maybe the honey-do list going, well, I mean, I was really going to give this all my attention, but this game's a blowout, so tomorrow's the NFL, so I've got a couple of hours now. I got a window. And then all of a sudden, it brought you back. It brought you back, that big series, that big possession as you get into the later stages of that third quarter. That ends up becoming a 15-play, 91-yard drive covering 6 minutes, 28 seconds. All of a sudden, it's 23-10. 23-10, great. Ohio State next possession, 3 and out. All right, we got something. Everybody's getting excited. Everybody's getting a little bit plucky, thinking, all right, well, maybe now you play field position. No, not so fast. 13 plays, 72 yards, score. 23-17. And suddenly, the list is gone. You're back in front of the TV. Every other game has been shut off because you don't care about the blowouts unless you got betting tickets at that point or you're an alum of the school. And then we're going on, right? Ohio State misses a field goal. Opens the door once again. Now, we'll get into some of the decision-making early on, right? Leaving points on the field saying, hey, we're going to bludgeon them. So on a fourth down call early on, Ohio State, instead of kicking what is essentially a chip shot field goal, says we'll go for it on fourth down and get stuffed. All right. That was one of those hang a star on that one for later. But it didn't come to fruition, didn't really come back into meaning and into everything we're doing until these final throws. Because after that missed field goal, what happens? 12 plays, 73 yards. Touchdown, including the decision-making that Ryan Day had to grapple with of, hey, do I call a timeout? Do I not? Do I let them score? Do I not? Well, he called the timeout. Did that once. But ultimately, instead of potentially having the minute and a half on the clock or 25 seconds as they did, eventually Texas puts it in the end zone. Extra points. Good. 24-23. Now, for all of you in the betting world, Texas was giving 1.5. So unless you had the money line, they still didn't, you know, pay off their backers. But tell that to Ohio State fans. They're not feeling so great after all of this, right? You have the interception that ends the game. In the short of it, it's the tale of 2.5 quarters, 1.5 quarters, complete and utter domination, and the growth of Arch Manning late, right? He was betrayed by a couple of bad plays early on, and he was not good. Let's be clear about that. In the early goings, it was not pretty. The offense was less than efficient, and it wasn't until late, as I pointed out, 15 for 91, 13 for 72, 12 for 73. The preceding drives, 3, 4, end of half, 7, then they had that 16-play, 69-yard drive going into the second quarter that ended in a field goal. Before that, 3, 4, and a fumble right off the jump. You get my drift? Not a lot of lean, not a lot of being able to build and develop and get that rhyme, reason, cohesion. Look, we're one game in. Like, there's no preseason. We talk about it for college football all the time, and folks do their hand wringing about all of this. Later on, we'll get to the hammer, and that's the big point coming out of this game, because tell me it didn't make your day to sit and watch. Whatever side of the game you were on, I'm sorry if you're an Ohio State alum or a fan. I'm a Big Ten apologist. So, yeah, that one kind of stings today. Will it sting 6 weeks from now? We'll find out. If they're as good as they were supposed to be as a preseason number one and number one going into this game, then ultimately this is a blip on the radar, and all this was a nice little appetizer for the season to come. If it ends up meaning that suddenly they're left out of the equation at the end, well, then it's doom and gloom and death to all of it. But we'll talk about that later on in the show. But those are the two games that really had rapt attention, because the Oregon loss comes out of nowhere. And we'll do a deep dive on that coming up later on in the show, because there's some great numbers that come with that. A nice reference to the chaos that we're living in college football land as we get ready for what is the beginning of a campaign. Look, we're just getting our wind sprints in. All right. This is still preseason conditioning for many. I saw folks that were putting their grill and trying to get their timing down this week in their driveway. All right, what can we fit in for our tailgate? And how long does it take to assemble the grill, get that fire started, charcoal versus the propane, all of those kind of fights that we get into. Insert your King of the Hill reference as you will. But for me, like, this was as good as it got, right? I'm not worried about the end of season rankings. I'm not for abolishing preseason rankings. I'm for, in the moment, what gave us juice, what got us excitable, and what made us run back to a TV, or if we're out and about going, hey, you know, the phone's going to creep out, or if I'm walking past the local watering hole and I check in, suddenly that game's got my attention. Yeah, we had it all today here in college football land. So we'll celebrate it as the night goes on, as well as so many other things, pop culture, sports. There's a beer heist that still has not been solved, and now it has a partner. You may have heard about the first one. The second one, it becomes an international case of espionage. We'll talk about all that as we go from the live from these Fox Sports Radio studios. You want to call in, 877-99-ON-FOX is the number, 877-996-6369. I'm over at Swollen Dome as we roll on. But we're coming up to you late here on Fox Sports Radio. Fox Sports Late Night with me, Mike Harmon. Coming up next, we're going to do the Fantasy Files. Brandon Deutsch is here. He's like a caged animal, stalking, ready to get your lineup set for week one. We'll do it next year on Fox.
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7: 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The Odd Couple with Rob Parker and Kelvin Washington. 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And The Ben Maller Show. 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

0: 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Hi, I'm Mike Harmon. Grab that cup of coffee or something extra leaded as you need it. We appreciate you being part of the extended family as we go deep into the night, early Sunday morning. You're at the workplace. Thanks. Tune in. Crank it up. Get everybody involved. 877-99 on Fox is the number. 877-996-6369. You want to chime in the Twitterverse, find me over at Swollen Dome as well. Same thing on Instagram. That's where you find me getting you hip to the music, TV, movies, and all the nonsense, and a lot of trading cards. So if that's your jam, come on aboard. We appreciate you being with us. Now we're going to take a turn into fantasy land, something I've been doing since 1999 professionally. Yes, all the way back at Yahoo at the turn of the century, helping build the behemoth. You're probably going to do some sit-start toggles on a little bit later on. We bring in one of our colleagues here to make us all a little smarter.
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2: We got one goal to win.
0: That's right. We're going to blank and win, and we're going to do it here. BSD Takes, where you find him in the Twitterverse. He's on TikTok and Instagram as well. And Brandon S. Deutsch, that's where you find him. Brandon, welcome in. Another week. We're finally here. The countdown clock tells me we are under 11 hours.
3: Yeah, I mean, I already see the teams, Cleveland, Miami. Well, bad examples, but they already posted. It's game day, but I don't know if they should be too excited.
0: Well, here's the thing. You sell hope until you can't anymore.
3: Yep.
0: Right? So at this point, everybody's – look, the Jets are in first place right now.
3: The Jets are going to win today.
0: The Dolphins are in first place right now.
3: Yeah.
0: Take that, Patriot fans.
3: Yeah.
0: All of that to say, and yes, they could win today. If you're ever going to get on the board, this is it in week one.
3: Yeah, we got a couple matchups between that. I know we're going to talk about fantasy, but Jets, Titans, and then obviously Raiders, Dolphins. You got four of the worst teams in the league playing against each other. Two of them are going to be 1-0.
0: NFL decided to, hey, these games will be meaningful for these four cities, so let's just match them up against each other early, and the race to number one goes on. As we get ready for this, we've already got two games in the books. I know you're a big San Francisco 49ers fan, had to be happy with what you saw from week one, but I want to ask the one question about the backfield, right? We saw Christian McCaffrey, but we saw a high snap count from Kalon Black.
3: Yeah, I posted a video on my TikTok earlier this week about how everybody, if you did not draft Kalon Black, and I told people to draft him in all leagues, especially if you have Christian McCaffrey, but even if not, because McCaffrey's coming off of 418 touches, Kalon Black was the number one waiver wire ad before Wednesday and Thursday's games. Like, I made a video, I'm like, Jonah Coleman's great. We know he's going to take over Denver's backfield probably at some point, but Dobbins probably will be able to stay healthy for a little bit. You still got RJ Harvey there, a brutal matchup against Kansas City. I knew based on the age Kalon Black is, 25 years old, the way he played in Indiana, and just the absolute burst that he has. And, you know, McCaffrey just doesn't have that burst that he used to. He has great vision. He's a great pass catcher, but they're trying to do this David Montgomery, Jahmyr Gibbs type of thing. And I think it's going to work because McCaffrey, if he were to get 20 carries again each game, he would probably get injured.
0: That's the thing. The biggest thing is, right, being judicious. Much of what comes into the season is how old the 49ers are. And if your goal is one last hurrah with this group, you need everybody accountable, right? You need everybody accounted for deep into the season. And you're not doing that with him touching the ball 25 times a game.
3: No, and I think another thing that we noticed in that game that I think benefits both Kalon Black and Christian McCaffrey fantasy owners is that offensive line looked tremendous, way better than it did last season. They weren't able to run the ball at all last year. Mm-hmm. And you and I both know this. If you can't run the football, you're not truly a contender. So even though they won 12 games last year, they couldn't run the football all year, which is that much more impressive how they made the divisional round, even though they got blown up by Seattle. But that's a good thing moving forward. I think Black is a solid play if you have no other options. I mean, I'm not saying he's going to get 14 carries every week, but he's at least a good stash because Christian is still coming off of 418 touches. He's 30 years old.
0: Old rule of thumb, better he rot on my bench than be in a lineup to beat me.
3: Absolutely.
0: Quoth Harmon. late on a Friday night. There you, or Saturday night. I don't even know what day it is.
3: Or you have the opposite. He starts dribbling on Thursday and he gets injured.
0: Well, I mean, he was supposed to be the guy, and unfortunately he goes off. The hard part is he was wearing number 7. So, you know, that Joker that was impersonating a Niners guy.
3: Dejan Love.
0: He was wearing number 7.
3: Hey, he just had to wait a few more weeks. His scam could have gotten even better.
0: It could have gotten better if he'd now I'm on injured. You see, they had to cart me off. That's it. Yep. All right, so we look at the board, and then we had Seattle and New England. Obviously, Sam Darnold gets hurt. Drew Lock comes in, was able to find JSN on a beautiful fourth down call. They free him up. He's not wearing Gonzalez as a cape, and he's able to sprint to daylight. But you got to have a little bit of concern there, at least for the next week or two, as this gets righted. I'm excited to see what Lock can do. Any guy that can hang around in the league for near to a decade and still be on a roster is like, hey, someone decides they love you. The other is, obviously, A.J. Brown, though, on the other side, because now Romeo Doubs, Mac Hollins, and a cast of characters have to try to pick up Drake May in what is a very difficult stretch here over the next 3-4 weeks.
3: Yeah, I don't know what got into Doubs in that game. I mean, obviously, he dropped that wide-open pass from Drake May, and he just didn't look like himself. I mean, he's getting acclimated to a new system. I don't think he's as bad of a receiver as he played, and he's going to have to step up big time. Pop Douglas is going to have to step up big time. I was never an A.J. Brown truther in the sense that he was going to have this wide receiver 1 year. I had him ranked, I think, in the mid-20s. And I was like, look, I mean, when he plays, he'll get a boatload of touchdowns. May will target him. If Kayshon Booty had the year he had last year, why wouldn't A.J. Brown be a little bit better, right? Because he's a better player. So, I mean, that's 4 weeks. I'm concerned about that Patriots team in general, especially with Ramondre Stevenson. You know, with Henderson out, he had checkdowns almost every play. He got like 6 catches. He wasn't efficient, wasn't pretty. But if you started Ramondre, I mean, he got 15 fantasy points even though he didn't score. It's hard to trust anybody on that Patriots side. And for the Seahawks side, it's hard to start anybody besides JSN. I think we're at that point. Like Jadarian Price, I mean, I don't think it depends on matchup. He looked good, but he didn't get a touchdown. Helani got, I think, 7 or 8 carries. You're going to get Charbonnet back in a few weeks. I don't know. I mean, it's JSN's the only must start on either of those teams. Like Drake May, I want to see one more performance before I can confidently play him next week either.
0: So let's have a little bit of fun as we look at the rest of the slate. At BSD Takes is the Twitter account, Brandon S. Deutsch in the TikTok land and Instagram as you go forward. We've got a couple of games that have a 50 or higher point total on the over-under, and that's Tampa Bay, Cincinnati, New Orleans, Detroit. I look squarely at Detroit because a guy that, you know, I think I'm higher than the rest of the world on is Jared Goff with his weaponry assembled. But the guy in particular is Jameson Williams. Sit, start.
3: Wow. I think you got to start him. He's one of those guys. He's like, I wouldn't call him a discount T. Higgins, but just kind of in a similar range, but just not as much upside. But not a high floor whatsoever. Like if he got 0 fantasy points, that would not shock me considering how many guys they have. But he's a guy, if you're in week 1, which we are, right, you're 0-0. You can take the risk. It's fine to start Jameson Williams, right? If it's week 14 and you need playoff spots on the line, maybe it's a little different. But look,

0: tremendously as well. Look, I know people are scared to start T Higgins similar to Jameson Williams because Ja'Marr Chase is there, just like Amon-Ra's there. And then you have Chase Brown, who's turned into this star, especially in fantasy. They used him in the slot in training camp, so he could get even more catches this year. But yeah, I mean, look, I think this Cincinnati team is going to be ahead. So that leads me to say, okay, Agbuka, even though Godwin's coming back, he's still not, it's now fully a year from the injury, a little bit more. And then McMillan, he was dealing with a little sum in training camp, but he's talented. Ted Hurst is talented. I don't know how they're going to deploy either of those guys. We know Agbuka's going to get the ball. So if they're down, that means Baker is going to target him a ton. So I would start Agbuka over Higgins.
1: Hoping to see first half of 2025, Agbuka kind of disappeared as the season wore on. We've got a couple of matchups where it becomes the, all right, I drafted him, and I might just have to grit my teeth and bear it. And you know which matchup I'm looking at. When I look at Buffalo and Houston, and I've got DJ Moore, and I've got Josh Allen, and I have James Cook. All three guys that you would have drafted early, maybe not. Where DJ Moore would have been a back end to maybe a three, but you're feeling most weeks, all right, he's the number one on this squad. I'm feeling good. Against this Houston defense, it's like kryptonite.
0: Yeah, I have DJ Moore as a sit this week. And I know it's hard to sit a guy that you drafted in the third round or fourth round, right? Like, but sometimes there are matchups where you're just like, whoa, you know, Quinshon Judkins is in a similar position against Jacksonville. I mean, I know we'll talk about that, but Jacksonville gave up 85 rushing yards a game last year. They have the number one run defense in football, or at least they did last year. And, you know, he's on a Browns team that's going to probably be behind the entire game or most of that game. And even if not, what's the upside there? He only has touchdown upside. I think it's a similar thing. When we're looking at James Cook, it's going to be contingent upon touchdowns, his production. And if we're looking at DJ Moore, how many receptions is he actually going to get? How much is Josh Allen going to be able to move the ball around?
1: Yeah, the check down to James Cook is the one thing I think becomes the saving grace, right? Where you're saying, all right, he's at least going to get a couple of dump offs.
0: Well, he caught a lot of passes last year and the year before. But before that, remember, he was probably someone, I mean, they would use Ray Davis a lot a few years ago.
1: That was a couple of years ago.
0: Now we got James. I'm still, again, obviously James Cook is a start. DJ Moore is a sit. Josh Allen is always a start, but it's not a comfortable one.
1: Yeah, no, that's just it, right? This is I have to maximize everything else on all of those others. You mentioned Judkins as a running back. Who else on the running back board as you were pondering this for your content, but you're part of the I Want Your Flex podcast as well, streaming defenses and chiming in there. What else on the running back board leaves you a little bit unsatisfied and less than enthusiastic in week one?
0: Yeah, Kenneth Walker's one that's just, it's hard for me to get a gauge on that. It's going to be about touchdown production again because Denver's defense is elite at all levels, similar to Houston, where it's like, well, you know, it also doesn't benefit Kansas City and Kenneth Walker that Andy Reid will magically, you know, tell Emmett Johnson to get on the field on first and goal and he'll get a touchdown. And then you're like, well, why did we draft Kenneth Walker in the second round? But little do we know that the McKinnon era, like Andy Reid's done this forever where he'll have some third string running back or second string running back come in and get the touchdown. Right. And that was what frustrated people with Isaiah Pacheco when he was at the top of his game, is even though he was very good, they're like, why aren't they using him more? I am concerned about Kenneth Walker's matchup against Denver, as I am for J.K. Dobbins against Kansas City in that same matchup, right? Like, Dobbins is always solid when he's on the field. Problem is, he's not always on the field. And R.J. Harvey, you got to sit, too, because you're like, well, his production simply contingent upon pass catching. He's not going to get many touches out of the backfield. So, again, that's a matchup I'm looking at as well, where I'm sitting all the running backs.
1: And we have the undrafted left tackle trying to protect the blind side of Patrick Mahomes as well. So a little fun extra theater there. Last thoughts, because the clock tells me we're hitting the magic hour here. What are you thinking? Any big sleepers, guys completely under the radar? And I mean, like, you had to dig for them.
0: Dig for them at least a little bit. Wandale Robinson to me should be a must start. The guy was the wide receiver 14 last year with Brian Daboll. He still is Brian Daboll, just on a new team. And Cam Ward's going to be

0: hell that entire game. He's going to have to do a lot of checkdowns. He's going to have to get the ball out quick. There's going to be a lot of slot usage with Wan'Dale Robinson. I'm way more comfortable starting Wan'Dale instead of Carnell Tate in that game. That's a guy that I'm looking at. You know what, Mike? You might like this one. I know Jason would like this one because he's a Jets fan.
1: Go ahead.
0: I wouldn't start him. I'm kind of expecting a big game from A.D. Mitchell. I really am.
1: I think he's interesting as the off receiver and the, like, drawing the number one, the other side, all of that. Garrett Wilson's going to get a ton of attention. Breece Hall, sellout up front. Yep. So, yeah, the potential is there. And at least week one, week two, I don't think you could do much worse.
0: Well, I wouldn't advise starting, but if you're in like a 14, 16, or 18 man league, I mean, that's a guy where you're like, okay, why not?
1: See, I think, you know, because we try to wrap our arms around the entire fantasy universe, and this is where we also get into your, hey, making a daily $1 lineup. Where do I find, you know, $1 on my my buy-in? There's a wide receiver you slot because you're going to be one of the only people that slots him. And if it booms,
0: or Jalen Naylor on the Raiders.
1: We talked about him a little bit on the I Want Your Flex. I think it's interesting. No Brock Bowers. Mayer gets paid. Good for him.
0: Yep.
1: Tried to tell folks, like, just because Bowers showed up doesn't mean that this guy was out of the picture. But now he gets to be featured, and, well, he has a nice hefty contract to go with it. But Naylor, a guy that I think could be interesting if this breaks right. Because Captain Kirk, we know, will distribute
0: football. And then that same game, also Douglas, right? I mean, someone's got to catch passes. Dulcich, Caleb, too. I guess, yeah. Dulcich, the tight end, could catch some passes.
1: Some hot routes from Malik Willis. All of that and more. You find him, BSD Takes, in the Twitterverse at Brandon S. Deutsch on TikTok and Instagram. We'll do this each and every week. In a little early, we'll have it next week, and we'll take your calls and tweets and all of that stuff at our respective spaces, the I Want Your Flex podcast as well. Brandon, thanks for coming in and making some time this evening.
0: Thank you so much for having me. Let's all win week one.
1: Let's go and get it. We'll recap all of our picks sure to go wrong. No question about it. 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Hit that thumbs up icon. Comment away. Let us know whose takes you like, whose you don't. Just spell it right. HARMON. 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Coming up next here on Fox Sports Late Night. Yeah, it's the self-serving time where I scratch and claw because, well, that's what the White Sox are trying to do. We'll do all that. A little more getting to know you here on Fox Sports Late Night.
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18: 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He was Mr. Checkdown with a hall pass.
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0: Welcome back in. Fox Sports Late Night, me, Mike Harmon. Welcome aboard. Thanks for Brandon Deutsch for stopping on by. Check him out, BSD Takes, in the Twitterverse, at Brandon S. Deutsch on TikTok and Instagram. Coming up next hour, we'll start getting into a little bit of NFL talk. We'll start getting into more of the college football day. I can't let that Oregon game just go off into the distance. No. That one's still fresh. Still smarting our Oregon Ducks fans. You'll get to hear Jeff Schwartz talk about it later on this morning, on Sunday morning here, Fox Sports Radio, as part of the countdown crew. But each and every week, the goal is to get to live and die with the good, the bad, the ugly in my sporting world, get to know me a little bit. And then, of course, our guy, Mark, behind the board, he's also a Chicago guy, so we'll commiserate a little bit. And I think we've even got a little open, like we're doing a comedy show.
1: He's Mike.
2: I'm kind of a big deal.
1: That's Mark.
3: It does hurt.
1: Just a couple of guys from Southside Chicago.
4: I don't think we're cursed.
1: Living in the past, the present, and future. It's time for Mike and Mighty Mark.
0: Look at that. I would like to do a little walk, a little dance to go along with it. So, as we get ready for the Bears season opener tomorrow, game against the Carolina Panthers on the road, the Bears 2.5 or 3-point favorite, a defense that will learn the starting 11 at kickoff, and an offense that has a lot of red marks next to wide receiver names. It's a very quizzical time. Meanwhile, the White Sox slumping along. They got to win late, heroics and a home run tonight. So I'm kind of in that anxious moment, Mark.
3: I'm just happy that the White Sox are not embarrassing anymore, because when I come to work in our lovely building here, and as the seasons would go by and the White Sox were a dumpster fire,
0: yeah,
3: I would hear it from all of my coworkers, "You stink, you stink." And so this season, when the White Sox are doing better and better and better, it was very nice. They're not embarrassing anymore, and they hit home runs and they win games. So all is well. Now, when it comes to the Bears, it's brand new. It's always at the beginning of a football season. Everybody's hopes are up. They're hoping that the draft picks are wonderful. They're hoping that their quarterback can throw the ball, hold the ball, move the ball, all those things. So you're always just hopeful that your team is going to not be embarrassing.
0: We're going to do a little fun with numbers, something, a milestone Caleb Williams is already approaching, and would put him in rarefied air in Bears quarterback history. And all of you that know your football history and know the litany of Bears quarterbacks that have gone under center or taken a shotgun snap, you know that that's going to be a fun list to go down a little later on in the program. But for this one, going up against Carolina, a squad that outperformed perhaps a year ago. Bryce Young still waiting on that extension. Tet McMillan was fine. The hope Brooks is healthy to work with Hubbard in the backfield this year. This is one where it's just I will just wait with bated breath to see what Caleb Williams and company will have done, because We've watched him embrace the city. We've watched the city embrace him after early reticence because he had painted nails. And he cried up in the stands with his mom, "Who's this guy we're drafting? Why are we drafting this guy?" And then all the comeback victories of a year ago, suddenly everybody decided they liked him. Suddenly he was showing up at every social function. He's in a White Sox jersey hanging out behind home plate with other Tyson Bagent and other Bears luminaries.
3: Trying to go to court about a nickname. All those things happened.
0: I like that Iceman bit, though. That was good, because we got to put a little shine on George Iceman Gervin, who was once upon a time a Chicago Bull. Folks may not remember that towards the end of his run.
3: Right.
0: Not necessarily the Iceman that had all the posters made of him and all of those things. I have a signed mini basketball that, unprompted, he just wrote ice underneath it. It's pretty cool. Great signature, every letter, ice. But that's a little bit as we get ready for this season, right? The White Sox, I've always been a big believer in either fail spectacularly, take big swings, don't be mediocre. Give me something reasonable. Now, with the White Sox, what we've seen for years is 100 loss seasons. So the fact that they're sitting at 76 and 72, game and a half ahead of Cleveland here as we begin the football season, I'm afraid a lot of that energy is going to move over to Soldier Field and the exploits of the Bears, because it's been a fun run having the White Sox and Cubs both in contention. Pete Crow Armstrong's going to win the NL MVP, but Murakami, the Montgomerys, all of these guys making hay, maybe in your fantasy lineups, maybe in your trading card collection. But certainly, you know, it's all good because a lot of you wear White Sox hats, you know, because culturally it became very acceptable to do. Don those colors again. Show some support, even if you have no idea what I'm talking about. It's Fox Sports Late Night with me, Mike Harmon. That's Mark Ramsey, our Mighty Mark behind the board. As we continue, we'll take a look back at the Oregon loss. Dan Lanning at least won somebody some money. We'll talk about it next.
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8: Michigan didn't need extra time this week to stun 11th-ranked Oklahoma on the strength of a late interception and touchdown run from quarterback Bryce Underwood, 17-10 in Ann Arbor. Normally, Oregon doesn't take a loss until the playoffs or the Washington game. They got it out of the way early, taken down in Stillwater by Oklahoma State. Top-ranked Ohio State visits 4th-ranked Texas in primetime. Horns coach Steve Sarkisian on facing possible number one Buckeyes wideout Jeremiah Smith.
9: The size, speed, catch radius, you know, he's a big physical guy who can cover a lot of ground in a short amount of time.
8: It's the tail end of a home and home. Buckeyes won last year in Columbus. Baseball, Padres hanging in for the wild card, edge the Giants. Just San Diego's now a couple games back of the Phillies and the Cubs. Mets crush the Yankees in the Subway Series. And in the NFL, Texans quarterback C.J. Stroud tabling his extension talks. He's hoping to hold out for a bigger bag this coming offseason. And that's sports. I'm Rob Buschka.
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3: In Saturday night college football, at fourth-ranked Texas, the Longhorns scored 3 touchdowns in the fourth quarter to come back and beat number 1 Ohio State 24-23. The game winner came with under 30 seconds to go. Dominant wins for Georgia, Notre Dame, and Indiana. Oklahoma State had lost 21 straight against FBS opponents, but upset number 6 Oregon 39-31. Michigan upset number 11 Oklahoma 17-10. The New York Mets hit 6 home runs in a 12-2 win at the Yankees. San Diego won its 6th game in a row, 7-6 at San Francisco. Miami beat the Dodgers and Tyler Glasnow 4-3, snapping LA's 8-game winning streak. The Brewers won their 5th straight, 13-9 over the Reds. Seattle took the late game 19-1 at the A's, and Atlanta pounded Philadelphia 12-2. Elena Rybakina won the U.S. Open final in 3 sets. I'm Steve DeSager.
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4: 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You'll find today's full show posted right after we get off the air. And I say that only because generally that became a, hey, we're rained out. Which, unless you didn't want to go to practice or, you know, didn't want to get better at your craft, you didn't want that call. You wanted to go and hit. You want, whether it was baseball or smash one of your classmates in a football practice. All of those things. But we're talking a lot of college football. We'll transition to the NFL. Hit a little bit of the rewind in about 20 minutes of the 2 games that we've already seen. Some of the narratives that are floating out as we roll through the program. But we had a huge upset, and there's no two ways about it. When you're a 23.5-point dog and everybody's looking ahead to the week and you start going down, like, all right, where might you see an upset? Where might you see a little bit of chaos? This game never, ever crossed anybody's mind, and it was a game in Stillwater. The Oregon Ducks traveling to face the Oklahoma State Cowboys that have, for a lack of a better term, let's just steal from our buddy Joe Namath and just say they've been struggling these last couple of years. You talk about in-conference games, it's just been abysmal. What is it, 4-20 the last 2 seasons combined? But with this run, we saw greatness.
2: And Drew gets the ball, looks to throw, under heavy pressure, gets away. Mastemaker pumps, Mastemaker running, diving toward the end zone, he's in! Give him an Olympic gold medal.
4: Mestemaker, Linfield on the call, 1-0 at home, 1-1 now on the year, and the Mighty Ducks fall, 39-31, the final. You hear the excitement. You saw the replay of this a million times. The pinball into the end zone as he goes. Finishes 3-17, 2-2, does Mestemaker. And he's the focal point here as we talk about this game and we talk about what Oklahoma State got done today. One of those historic kind of wins for the ages, right? We'll remember this one. For Oregon, is it doom and gloom? Yeah, it's terrible today. It'll be terrible tomorrow. Maybe you look at these first couple of weeks because you saw the narrow win over Boise State. And again, a team that's supposed to be pretty good. They eventually ran away and hid in their game today. But the idea being that thus far it's been uneven at best for the Oregon Ducks and the returning Dante Moore. He was 14 of 29, 191 yards, two touchdowns in this game. But for Oklahoma State, they are the embodiment, the next iteration. Now, does it mean that over the course of a season, suddenly they're going to go on some tremendous run? Because you'll see the things likened to what Indiana did last year after a big season the year before. But just the idea of a complete rebuild. Because you've got a roster that is complete and full from the transfer portal, including Mestemaker, who shows up with his coach as part of a 20-man entourage from the North Texas Mean Green that show up here in Stillwater to go and have this massive, massive undertaking and massive upset of the Oregon Ducks. And you saw over the course of this game, you have a lead that was sustained for a good chunk. You're at 24-17 at halftime. Eventually, Oregon does take a brief lead. And you're like, oh, here we go. They woke up, right? They have a three-play, 50-yard drive, 31-30. It's like, all right, what do we got now, right? And you're getting a little bit where you can feel the sands shifting a little bit. And instead, they go right back down the field on a 12-play, 75-yard drive to take a 36-31 lead. And that's what you heard there. That's what you heard, the touchdown run. Eventually, they're able to tack on a field goal, but you have in the ensuing possessions for Oregon, this comes after the touchdown to give Oklahoma State the lead. You had a three and out, followed by an Oklahoma State three and out. Then four plays, 2 yards, 30 seconds off the clock. On downs, they give the ball back to Oregon State. They move it 20 yards, but they take six plays and a full 3.5 minutes off the clock before kicking the field goal to make it an 8-point game. One more possession for the Ducks. Nothing comes to fruition, and eventually you're in operation shutdown mode, 6 plays, 7 yards, final 2 minutes of this game. But it's historic. We're talking about a 23.5-point spread. Do we see those? Sure. But Oklahoma State, these last couple of years, as I said, historically bad to where this is a complete rebuild. And last week, they lost to Tulane, and they looked terrible in doing it. So, you know, the Michigan side, right, because you start to try to run parallels on these things, particularly when we're talking about conference mates, when we look at Michigan and Oregon, you're looking at the idea that Michigan, last week it was the succeed and proceed. Was it pretty? No. Should you have gotten the extra play? They'll fight until the end of time over this. But they got the win, and they moved on, and they were 1-0. And then today, was it a great triumphant win overall? No, but they did enough, right? The defense was great. They flew around. We talked about it a lot first hour. But right now, these heavyweights, and Michigan will get back into the top 25. Oregon will drop coming out of this loss, and they'll drop precipitously. But is it doom and gloom for the full of the season? No, but you certainly have concerns now where maybe you didn't coming in for Oregon. You look at what they had coming back, particularly Dante Moore, right? All the talk, he didn't want to go to the Jets. So he went back to college football. And now you've had uneven performances off the jump. 191 yards, two touchdowns, 14 of 27. For Oklahoma State and their coach went out of his way, and, you know, as he's talking about the greatness of what this drive was all about, what the finishing of this game was. Eric Morris, he made sure to keep his sunglasses on because he started to tear up, right? You see the crowd and their reaction, the players and their reaction as they storm the field and just looking around in the excitement. Mestemaker in his post talking about, hey, these are my guys, my brothers. This is the highlight of everything. I mean, this is the moment. Even Morris, after he finished as he finished his conversation with the reporter going back into the tunnel, he even had a thing where he's like, I've never thought about retirement or what's next or any of that stuff. He goes, but I might start tonight. It's like, I don't know that it can get any better than this. And this is what college football does for us, right? Each and every Saturday. And we do that every given Sunday as well, right? Yeah, everybody's watched the movie Any Given Sunday once, twice, 1,000 times. We claw for that inch, and we do that in our lives, right? Whatever you're doing for your job, And yes, I'm sitting behind the microphone. But you know what? You scratch and claw to keep your spot, to make sure that you're moderately, you're informed, but hopefully you're entertaining and getting folks to think a little bit. Maybe even if it's just they direct their anger towards you. And this is what some of the coaches do, right? Yes, bring it in like you're the Emperor Palpatine. I'll take all your hate, all your derision. I'll do it. And we'll do it here on sports radio. Some of the hot take nonsense is derived to give you that outlet to bring it here. But it's also to get you to think about the game on a grander scale. Look, we love what we get to watch each and every week. In college football, you know, it's always my first love. You go back to Northwestern. I'm featured, me and my idiot friends, as face-painted knuckleheads when we were students in the Northwestern student section before anybody cared. Right, the 1994 team, go look it up. All the guys that got busted for being on the take. That was a good team. There were a lot of good players. They should have been contending type team. And then you find out, hey, they're not on the up and up. But we went to all those games. We cheered. And every week, we knew we were going to get a thriller. And then Barnett takes them to Pasadena. And now you've had more or less a pretty good run here for going on, what is it now, 30 years, which really scares me. But it's just that idea that most years you're going in going, all right, if things break right, you can compete. And that's all we hope for, right? Mighty Mark and I were doing the Bears thing. We were talking about the White Sox at the end of last hour. And for all of you out there, whatever your college that you cheer for is, whatever your NFL team is, like we joked about it, Brandon and I doing the fantasy bit. All right, you got four teams that are expected to be vying for the number one pick. Well, two of them are going to be 1-0 after tomorrow. And watch, we get two scoreless ties. How about that? No, I'm just kidding. But it just the idea being that as we watch these college football games, at this point, we still don't know what we're going to get. You can go the full Forrest Gump as you need to. Reach in, grab a little bite, and just be like, nah, that one's not for me. Because the transfer portal and the change out of all of these coaching staffs, coordinators, all the way down the line, first couple of weeks, we're still trying to figure it out. Like I said, Oklahoma State, I believe it was 95 guys are new. 95. Ponder that for a second. We laugh when there's a line change. Like, right, my daughter plays college soccer and with her club team for years. You'd see, all right, they're getting like five people up. Yep, it's a full-on hockey line change. That's what they did with a roster. In an off season, you change a coaching staff, you change out an entire locker room, and you're trying to build. Doesn't mean that you can't get it done. Doesn't mean there aren't ways to streamline how you're building into this process. But to go in as a home 23.5-point dog to knock off Oregon that retained their number one quarterback, their guy, some of the big playmakers, yeah, that's a pretty big deal. That's a pretty big day in college football. And we got to watch it unfold, right? We watched these matchups. We watched the Michigan-Oklahoma. We watched as some of these squads were coming down to Texas and Ohio State game. That was insane. We talked about it last hour, a tale of two games. For this Oklahoma State squad to pull off this game, to have that emotion from the coach in the post game, talking about how proud he was of their resolve and resilience. We heard some of that from Whittingham, and we'll get to it later on in the show. We'll revisit the Michigan win. But it's just that idea of each and every day we all should aspire to that, right? That there's something going to happen in our day that's going to be incredible. Could it be a tough task? Yes. Will it be testing? Whether you got kids that you're trying to bring up, you're dealing with your parents, your siblings, whatever you got going on, stuff at work. It's the, all right, today's going to be a little bit different. And I'm not trying to give you a big speech and sell you a book. I'm just telling you, that's what college football is to me, especially at this point in the season. We don't know. These teams are not fully formed yet. Hell, we're going to watch the NFL in 10 hours from now, and that's very much where we're going to be. We're going to watch the first couple of series because a lot of these guys haven't taken reps together. And one of the notes, and you guys can disagree with me if you're going to tell me I'm wrong, if it's just a recency bias, 877-99 on Fox, 877-996-6369 at Swollen Dome on Twitter if you want to chime in. I don't know that we've ever gone into a week one with this many people hurt. to where it's like, wait, that guy might go. I haven't even gotten into Malik Nabers. We'll get into him a little later on in what he's saying about his availability for a divisional matchup, you know, in primetime TV. We got that going on. But we watched a lot of these games, and we've seen them where you wonder what you're going to get in week one. We saw it with the first two NFL games. We'll recap and kind of go through the big storylines and try to move the narratives along for you here in the overnight on Fox Sports Late Night. But it's just that idea. As I sat down to watch these games, I thought I had an idea, right? Jason Smith and I talked about it during the week. The Oklahoma and Michigan game, watching what the Michigan offense was last week, it's like, I know the defense might be pretty good. Okay, well, they flew around and made Mateer look like just a guy, okay, today. And Oklahoma's got some questions they're going to need to answer. But it's also the scenario whereby we watched Underwood have more rushing attempts than he did pass attempts. Didn't see that on the bingo card. But guess what? It got them a W. Is it sustainable? Is it something that other teams immediately key on and maybe it gives you a little more daylight in your passing game? Maybe. Maybe that's not the guy. And maybe that's why Whittingham has been judicious and careful with his wording of things about being right now. But that's where we are in the right now. Michigan gets a big win. Oklahoma State gives college football one of those seismic things. Here in California, we're always on earthquake preparedness, right? Big storms. What's going to happen? It's going to take off the coast, they tell me at some point down the line. All of that to say, I can't wait to see what's next, right? We get the NFL in a couple hours, but I'm already looking ahead to next week. Ole Miss and LSU, one of the highlight games. Northwestern hosts. And selfishly, Northwestern hosts Colorado. Remember, Colorado had that win and everybody got excited again. We saw the ratings. We saw all that. Dion in a bunch of commercials again. Although I tell you what, I'm at the point, if I was having a drinking game for the Save College Sports thing, I'm not getting to watch any of this because I'm done before the first two possessions are over. First two timeouts. That's it. I'm getting at least one mention of it. I'm done. But all of that to say, we don't know, right? Roy Kent, any of you that watched Ted Lasso out there, you remember the famous thing when he became a pundit, right? And they're like, all right, this young guy's going to take the pitch. What do you think he's going to do? Well, this guy's going to command the pitch. He's going to go out and dominate and whatever. And the next guy says more or less the same thing. They go to Roy Kent and he just goes, we don't know. We don't know. I'm not in there with him, but I have no idea how he's going to do this and what he does before a game. Or certainly how he's going to perform, because we're not in there with him. We don't know. And even the coaches, you see the incredulity on their faces with some of the stuff their players are doing positively or negatively. I always want the coach cam in all of these games, particularly early season, when they've got to make a big decision and it goes against them. Come on, give me the immediate reaction. I'm not saying, hey, let's cut to him seconds after the play is stopped on 4th and 2. No. When Ohio State lines up in the first quarter and says, we don't need your 3 points. We're going to go for the jugular now. I need Ryan Day. I need that entire offensive staff in a picture-in-picture as that play gets stuffed. That's what I need. That's my innovation going forward. I need cameras on all those people. And if you want to be really cruel, figure out where their friends and family are and show them to. 877-99 on Fox is where you find us. On the telephone, at Swollen Dome, on Twitter and Instagram. See my pretty face. See all the pics. The I Want Your Flex podcast is out there up as we previewed week one. We had Brandon on to talk a little fantasy earlier as well. That video will go up as we go up later into the show as well. So all of that, so much more. But coming up next here on Fox Sports Late Night, we will rewind to the first two games of the glorious 272 regular season NFL games we got. We got two good ones that give us a lot of storylines and a lot of yapping. And we'll get out of our sleep cycles next to do it on Fox.
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0: Get my strut on in studio. Come on. Fox Sports, late night. Hi, I'm Mike Harmon. Thanks for being with us here in the evening. Mark and Emmy making me sound so pretty, making sure I don't go too far off the rails. Legitimately, they put up the stuff like it's at a bowling alley with the bumpers. And I think I can get tased based on that if I really take us into uncharted territories. For those who want to interact on Twitter, hi, Wayne. At Swollen Dome is where you find us. We gave out the phone number, 877-99-ON-FOX, 996-6369. Happy to talk to y'all. Whatever you got going on, you're a big college football fan and you want to react to the good, the bad, the ugly of the day that was, please chime in. We'd love to hear from you. Wayne even added Chris Plank. I don't know that Chris Plank necessarily wants to talk college football tonight. Maybe he would. And if he's up and wants to chime in, he knows the hotline. He can dial it up. But all of that to say, we've got two games from the NFL season already in the books. We had the game in Australia. We'll start there. We'll work our way backwards because a lot of it became, let's talk about sleep science. Let's have big debates about sleep science and what's right way to go. I think from an NFL perspective, you'd like both your teams to be boots on the ground, shaking hands, kissing babies, people that are spending money, people that are wanting to promote your sport. So I think you'd want to do that. And that's got nothing to do in terms of, hey, what an individual team wants to do. I think from a league perspective, you'd want that. And I know the Rams had sent folks over the course of the year. That's all fine and good. When it comes to game day, we know that. The different environment, the different lengths that you go to a buildup that we're talking about to get us to that point. But we have the final of it all is a 27-7 win. And what I want to get into here is the beauty for Sean McVay is that so much has been spent about his decision and the team's decision to fly out late. The in-game management, roster management, decision-making has been largely ignored. Anybody else raise their hand if you paid attention to the fact that they called a quarterback sneak with Matthew Stafford at the goal line? Anybody? Am I the only guy that's still incensed about that? 48 plus hours later going, what the hell was that? You got Blake Corum. You got your man, Kyle Williams. I mean, you got guys that can go and they make plays, right? You're talking about guys that are going to be able to get things done. And instead, you're giving the ball to your quarterback at the 1 yard line. All right, so Kyren Williams and Blake Corum were bystanders. Kyren Williams, last year, how many touchdowns did he have? What did we have over the course of the year? Oh, I'm sorry. He's got three straight years of double-digit touchdowns. Blake Corum, that's the big back you were going to bring in, right? So Kyren Williams is the guy that, I don't know, maybe you just said, hey, well, it's the element of surprise. Stafford's big, he'll get you there. No. But instead, it's easy to talk about sleep. And yes, we could talk about Myles Garrett, who suddenly in the post game is like, yeah, it wasn't 100. Okay, was that related to you didn't sleep well on the lay down on the flight over there? Did you have an injury that was undisclosed before then? Right? I know as I've gotten older, you know, you fall asleep in a chair or something, you know, you wake up, the leg's asleep. Like, ah, that's not good. Your foot was dangling or whatever the case was, you've suddenly got a problem. And I'm not saying, you know, for these finely tuned athletes, they're anywhere, on the spectrum as to, you know, the aches and pains of a 52-year-old guy, talk show host sitting there flapping his gums. I'm not saying that, but we all know that the body responds differently. You've seen many an athlete, guys that were part of the U.S. Open coverage, right? You got John McEnroe going, look, I've flown to Australia a ton of times. That's not the way to do it, right? Sleep science can tell you and come up with data to get you down a path, but each individual body is going to be different. And then you multiply that and you keep adding all of those variables up, man, demand, demand. Suddenly you've got a full team where you don't know how they're going to respond. And in the end, the sleep science is fine and good. I shove it off the screen like I'm the Joker shoving off the commissioner and the mayor as they're trying to tell me about the commemorative festival in the 1989 classic Batman. No, it's done. It's my turn to talk. That's what we're talking about here. Sleep science doesn't matter. You went out and got your ass kicked. And again, if you score there, maybe you make it a game. Instead, you gave the ball and had Matthew Stafford on the quarterback's knee. He was 0 for 2 last year. He's just this side of Philip Rivers, of things I don't need to see and that we shouldn't be calling. All right, because we gave the number out, 877-99 on Fox. Let's get after it. Let's go out. It's Holler and James. He was first in line. Holler and James, what do you got?
1: Hey, Holler and James has got to keep it real quiet. He's in the hospital.
0: You're in the hospital? You okay?
1: He's in the hospital. And you're down in Minnesota, home and famous of Neil Broad. And you're down the Hornets.
0: Well, we're sending good thoughts to you.
1: No, I fell and hurt my back real bad. And they didn't believe me. And it was a back injury, a Monago accident. And I sued American Family in Allstate. And I had Max Hacker as my attorney. He was a powerhouse attorney. The swivel gets conceded. I also had a chiropractor involved in this, who was unlicensed, that treated me for about 4 years.
0: Yeah, Holler and James, I can't give you legal advice. You know, we wish you well, and we hope you get the answers you need. That's one of those things we got to refer you to the specialist on that. We're just yucking it up here on the late night talking some sports, but good thoughts. Hopefully, you find some peace and you feel better there. All right, let's go to Emmett out in the Olympia. Some college football. Tell me about some that. Fantasy. Emmett, you out there?
2: Yes, sir. What's up, Mike Harmon?
0: What is while, going man. On? Yeah, how you been, buddy? What's good?
2: Pretty good, man. Pretty good. No complaints. Just ready for football. We've been waiting so long, and now we have a full slate of college football for 2 weekends, a couple NFL games, and we wake up in the morning and get the big slate going. So I'm ready.
0: It's a beautiful thing, and you're 1-0 already.
2: Yeah, 1-0. That's the important part. I mean, almost didn't get there. Came down to the end, but salute to the defense and Drew Lock, man. Like, that guy went in and it looked rough the first half, but that second half he picked it up and, you know, found Cooper Kupp for that deep play, and that's what, like, I think changed the momentum for us.
0: Got him involved and then obviously able to get Christian Gonzalez off of JSN just long enough.
2: That was crazy to me.
0: Just long enough to make a big play and scoot his way 45 yards for the score. So they yes, tell sir. Me also you got some fantasy thoughts. What do you got? You drafted in a league. You need a sit start. What do you got?
2: I have a question for a sit start. I didn't even think about this till I called and I was talking to Emmy. I'm like, man, because I was thinking on my team, right, just for my flex. I have Luther Burton in the flex right now. It's a standard league. And I

0: the big role. So I think you hear that. You also have a bunch of would-be also-ran wide receivers. No disrespect to Neighbors if he's clean and ready to go, right? He's a former 100-catch guy. I think we all cheer for the now blonde again Odell Beckham Jr. because we all like redemption and reclamation projects. But beyond that, it's an awful lot of likely, I think, dump-offs.
1: I agree. Just you know, had to get that second thought. Thank you.
0: You got it, buddy. We'll talk to you again soon. That's Emmett out in Olympia. It's been a long time since I talked to Emmett. All right, let's go to Bruce at Santa Monica. Let's talk a little bit of NFL Week 1. What do you got? Welcome in.
2: Hey, Mike, how you doing? I just want to comment regarding just the NFL is my favorite league. It's an exciting league, and I've just really enjoyed the first two games. But I just want to comment on the ridiculousness of the futile practice of trying to predict the NFL. I know a lot of people like to do it. Nobody predicted that Seattle and New England were going to make it into the NFL. Nobody. You'd be a multi-billionaire if you predicted that last year. Nobody predicted that Kansas City, Baltimore, and Cincinnati wouldn't even make the playoffs last year. And in these two games so far, nobody predicted that you had two star quarterbacks going at it in the first game. And extension, you would feel if one of the quarterbacks gets knocked out, Sam Darnold, in the first five plays, the other team would win easily. Obviously, that didn't happen. The journeyman mediocre quarterback, Drew Lock, defeated the star quarterback of New England. And then, of course, the ultimate one of the two games is everybody predicted that this so-called super team, the LA Rams, was going to defeat the San Francisco 49ers fairly easily and probably go 17-0 or whatever. But, of course, San Francisco actually shellacked the Rams, so it shows you can't predict anything in the NFL. I just enjoy the games. I have my favorite teams, and I thoroughly enjoyed them. I'm going to enjoy it all day today on Sunday, and you can't predict it.
0: Give me the one last. Who's your team, Bruce?
2: Well, I'm originally from Chicago, so I guess the Bears.
0: Well, welcome to the season. I can't wait to talk to you on the highs and lows of what this season becomes.
2: Thank you, sir.
0: Appreciate you. That's Bruce in Santa Monica. Local to us here. I'm sure I'll run into him at one of the Bears bars. By the way, Mark, I found a place that I think sets up quite nicely for a Sunday fare as we get ready for a big week one. But as we're talking, right, predicting. Well, first off, I took the 49ers to win that game. I said, I don't need them for 17 weeks, right? I'm quoting the great Toby Keith. You saw him in your timelines for a lot of other reasons over the last couple of days. This was one of my favorites. I ain't as good as I once was, but I'm as good once as I ever was. And I don't know how many games I'm going to see that grouping together supporting Brock Purdy, including Trent Williams, who I think people need to talk a little bit more about, of what that big behemoth was able to do on that defensive line. Because remember, you got a tackle that can handle a guy like Myles Garrett, maybe push him, even if he loses him a little bit, it's enough to slow it down. Look, Myles Garrett had the goose egg. Never going back to his rookie year. That's all you got. No hits, no pressures, no sacks, no tackles, nothing. It was like, and we joked it on air as we were watching. It's like he did cardio. And then he was trying to catch his breath on what ended up becoming the big game sealing drive. So you've got issues you need to work out there. But yeah, I know Freezing Cold Takes had a field day with a lot of the Los Angeles journalists here that had already scripted the SoFi return for these Rams. Look, not so easy to go through a long slate, keep your core healthy, have a good a bit of good fortune. Because remember last year this time, we had no idea what Matthew Stafford's back was going to do. A lot of talk of, did they address the backup position properly? I don't know. We'll see. That's why they play the games, and it'll be a beautiful symphony as we go through. Also, the Patriots were +3.5, so I'll take the victory on the against the spread in that one. But no, you look at the loss of A.J. Brown, right? He had the 34-yard pass interference call that helped set up the Patriots touchdown. But when you get to Drake May, the man just didn't take care of the football, and he was pretty blunt in his assessment of how he got to that final stat line.
3: I just stopped being patient. You know, I think that's a big thing. We were you know, really good up to the point where I tried to put, you know, force one down the sideline of Romeo, where we were patient and, you know, dumping it off and trying to move the chains. And, you know, we avoided a lot of three and outs. And that was, you know, something we try to, you know, just earn more plays and the explosives come. So, you know, just stopped being patient and, you know, made decisions that, you know, ended up

0: like I said, that cost us the game.
1: That final throw, right, as he got out of the pocket and eluded the defender, the oncoming rush, thought, all right, based on his body posture, the way he's throwing, it's like he's just going to flip the ball out of bounds. He'll kick the field goal. We're going to overtime. Cool. Instead, throws it woefully short of his intended target, and it's picked off. Nice toe tap and grab on the sideline to seal the win for Seattle. But one thing to say, Seattle's defense, they were down several guys. You didn't have Emenwori on the field, and you saw the way they swarmed. Next man up, all of those things in full effect for that Seattle defense. They were fantastic. We talked with Emmett, and yeah, Drew Locke, again, you're in the league that long, you know something, and they trust you with the squad, right? It's much different than, hey, I've got a first or second year guy that he's green and we're just hoping for the best. No, Drew Locke's been around since 2019. If you want to buy some rookie cards, they're out there. But it's the idea that you have the opportunity to have a veteran that's been there a couple years, that's worked with this crew, and they were able to scheme up the one big play. You had the completion to Cooper Kupp, but then obviously the touchdown pass to JSN. But for Drake May, the reason we played that clip is that one of the things in the NFL is we want the home run ball, right? We want to be able to make the big play, change the field position, get the defense on their heels, and then we can open up the playbook and whatever. But we're always looking for chunk yardage, which you saw with Drake May in that game, right? The second interception, in particular, receiver falls down, Juan Douglas. But you also, that was the reaction and the next play after the huge Romeo Doubs drop that you've all seen a million times. Scrapes across, wide open across the middle, turns, doesn't look the ball in, starts figuring out where he is and how he's going to make a move up, and then he drops the ball. Drake May, the next play, tries to force it in. There's two guys there. Even if Douglas is standing up, can he make a play? I don't know. I hope he makes a better effort to knock it down than Romeo Doubs did on the first interception, which was, you know, the big 50-50 ball down there. So all of that to say, for the Patriots, they had their opportunities, but I agree. That was the assessment we had on air as we watched it. I'm like, you're moving the ball methodically. You're not getting big rips, but you're going to be able to build. Now, can you get the final big punch? I don't know, but if you've been able to post threes instead of forcing the ball, that wasn't a game you needed to score 35 points. Your defense was doing its job, especially when Darnold takes the early exit and it took a while for Locke and company to feel things out. You didn't need a massive scoring effort to get over on this one. All right, we alluded to it a little bit last hour, but we're going to do it again in full. A list of quarterbacks. And yes, this goes back to my hometown of Chicago because Caleb Williams is about to tie a franchise mark. Guy's only been playing since 2024. What the hell am I talking about? Stick around. We'll tell you next. It's Fox Sports Late Night with me, Mike Harmon.
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21: College football, number 4, Texas knocks off number 1, Ohio State, 24-23. The Longhorns erase a 23-3 deficit. Oklahoma State shocks number 6, Oregon, 39-31, as the Pokes end a 21-game FBS losing streak. Number 24, Michigan beats 10th-ranked Oklahoma, 17-10. Baseball, the Mets over the Yankees 12-2. Francisco Lindor, a grand slam and a solo home run. Marlins edged the Dodgers 4-3. Miami, a three-run second inning. The Brewers outslugged the Reds 13-9. Milwaukee, 13 runs in the first 5 innings. The Mariners, 19 and the A's 1. Seattle, 5 home runs and 23 hits. NFL news, Chiefs left tackle Josh Simmons is injured, will not play in Monday's opener against the Broncos. The first-round pick has missed 3 weeks with a lower back injury. U.S. Open Women's Championship, Elena Rybakina defeats Aryna Sabalenka. Men's final today, Alexander Zverev goes up against Ben Shelton. That's sports. I'm Trey Bender.
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0: Theme song of the night. Welcome back in Fox Sports Late Night. Mike Harmon with you at Swollen Dome, where you find me on Twitter and Instagram. 877-99 on Fox is where you find us. Via the telephone, we'll take your calls if you want to dive in. 877-996-6369. You want to tell me your favorite Toby Keith song? That would be great, too. We'll talk a little bit pop culture next hour. As we've got, I watched some Batman, as I'm wont to do, because it's almost National Batman Day. I celebrate, and anybody that wants to run out, you've got that commemorative 60s-era popcorn bucket that's in the movie theaters now, too. I mean, you can get after it with that. So you got that. But all of that is part of the rich tapestry of my pop culture love. And I'm trying to find the hero, and they're trying to make Caleb Williams a superhero. There's a really cool manga card that they made for one of the companies where he's kind of like in a bear outfit, which looked too much like Midsummer. And those of you that have seen that movie, you know exactly what I'm talking about. We're hoping that he meets a better fate than the guy in the bear outfit from Midsummer as we get ready for this next NFL season that'll kick off here in a mere 9+ hours. But Caleb Williams of the Bears and Ben Johnson talking openly about how he wants to run it up, how he wants to be the most prolific offense there is. According to NBC Sports Research, Caleb Williams is one game from tying Sid Luckman for the franchise record with 8 straight games of at least 2 touchdown passes. Think about that. The history of the Bears. Now, I know it's a lot of running in a cloud of dust. We can go back to Red Grange. We go through the years with Walter Payton. We just lost the great Matt Sui, who blocked for him and gave us great moments in the mid-80s. Great stories of all of that went on in those years. Neil Anderson. Keep on going on down. I can give you the Ramon Harris years, the ultra back, Brad Muster. I mean, there's a lot, but I mean, it was the running game that has been the definition of Bears football. Run, play defense. Hopefully your kicker's good enough to get you over. But we're looking at this, including the 2025 postseason. Williams has accomplished that in 7 straight games. Now, that's the fun part, right? You just talk about, all right, the offense doesn't click. Maybe you settle for field goals. Maybe you play defense, whatever. Okay, cool. Here's the other part. Williams last year fell short of the 4,000-yard mark, and you'll see this graphic a million times. Bears still do not have a 4,000-yard passer. Williams maybe will become that guy. So he broke Eric Kramer's 30-year-old record with the squad 30 years ago. Guy I worked with over at Fox Sports, former Lion, former Bear, had a couple of years. There's 9 individuals in NFL history that have 14 or more 3,000-yard seasons. For their history, the Bears have 14 such seasons of 3,000 yards. Brady, Favre, Breeze, Manning, Rodgers, Rivers, Roethlisberger, Ryan. I mean, you got all these guys that have done this numerous times. You got me sitting here going, I got 1 from Caleb, 2 from Kramer, 5 from Jay Cutler, couple from Mitchell Trubisky. You know who else is on that list? You want to take a guess, Mark? You want to know a weird name that shows up on that 3,000-yard list for the Bears? Jim Harbaugh shows up on that list once upon a time. You also have the great Bill Wade. You have Rex Grossman. Yeah, that's right, Sexy Rexy. But that's it. That's what you're talking about for a history, a franchise as old and storied as the Bears. Very late to the party when it comes to the downfield pass. Why they used to joke about the place where wide receivers would go to die. It wasn't just about the Soldier Field turf. It wasn't just bad conditions from the Park District. So the fact that they really didn't have a downfield passing game low these many years. So celebrate. In cities around where you've been able to wing the ball around and you have 2 or 3 wide receivers that you celebrate on an annual basis. Perhaps the Bears will find that here in 2026. 877-99 on Fox is the number. Swollen Dome on Twitter. Back into the NFL as we continue on Fox. We are Fox Sports.
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4: Bangladesh is dealing with the worst measles outbreak in the world. The South Asian nation's health ministry says there's been over 166,000 cases since March, including 1,000 measles-related deaths. Nearly 150,000 people have been hospitalized. The deadly outbreak is linked to political upheaval that caused a disruption in the country's childhood vaccine program in 2024 and 2025. The outbreak follows a decade of progress toward eliminating measles. Falling asleep with the light on, whether it's the TV or a nightlight, could weaken your heart.
5: Scientists at Tulane University say it could change the function and structure of your heart, putting you at a higher risk for cardiovascular disease. Their findings build on earlier research that found that bright light exposure at night can boost heart failure risk by 55% and make you 47% more likely to have a heart attack. But this new study is the first to show that nighttime light is linked to cardiac remodeling, typically associated with injury to the heart or chronic stress. I'm Tammy Trujillo.
4: Health update, I'm Scott Pringle.
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13: In college football, number one ranked Ohio State led 23-3 at the end of three quarters, but number four Texas at home came back for victory 24-23 with three touchdowns in the fourth, three long TD drives. Oklahoma State at home beat number six Oregon 39-31. Michigan at home upset number 11 Oklahoma 17-10. 12th ranked Alabama trailed at Kentucky in the third quarter but still beat them 45-17. 13th ranked Texas Tech was a winner at Oregon State with two touchdouns in the last 7 minutes, 35-24. BYU downed Arizona 28-17. Washington 16-14 over Utah State. Iowa beat Iowa State 16-13 on a field goal in the final seconds. Elena Rybakina won the U.S. Open final in three sets. In women's hoops, Team USA took its semifinal at the World Cup, beating Spain. I'm Steve DeSager.
8: This is Fox Sports Late Night. 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
14: Oh, come on back in. The disco ball still spinning. Marching band, appropriately, as we transition out of a college football Sunday into NFL week one. Marching band won't leave the field. We'll eventually have to shoo them out because we need to clean up and get ready for whatever monster truck rally is coming in next. Come on in. I'm Mike Harmon. We appreciate you being with us here, Fox Sports Late Night. Wherever you're listening, however you're listening, there's so many ways to get the program and all of the fine work that's done here at Fox Sports Radio. We appreciate you trying to entertain, inform, enrage, engage, all of that fun stuff as you go through your night and into the early morning. Perhaps you're at a bar or restaurant preparing for the deluge of people coming in to get lubricated and watch some Premier League into the National Football League. Perhaps you're closing down a bar somewhere, and you know what I mean by closing it down. You're either working there and trying to get out and go home to your loved one, or you're getting ready to leave said bar and you're waiting on an Uber, or you're in said Uber. We appreciate you being with us. The iHeartRadio app will take us all across the globe and maybe intergalactically. I haven't quite tested that theory yet, but that's what my hope is, that wherever, however people may want to listen, they can. All those affiliates nationwide, your local markets, we appreciate you there. And as always, you can interact with us, 877-99 on Fox. That's 877-996-6369. And, of course, find me over on Twitter, at Swollen Dome. You got sit-start questions for your fantasy league. We can wrap a few of those in over the course of the night as well. Or I'll certainly do that ahead of kickoff after I take a well-timed nap. But all of that to say, we're ready for week one of the National Football League. We'll do some more college football. We'll take a twist back in next hour, certainly, as we drop the hammer on some of the early season pontification and hand-wringing that we've seen across our sports media world. We've got the Find Your Wins at the end of next hour. But in between then, we'll talk a lot about the National Football League. Last hour, we talked some of the first two games that we've been able to experience. I'm not a sleep science person. I don't pretend to know. I know how my body responds. As soon as the engines are turned on a plane, I fall asleep. It is a Pavlovian response, right? You ring a bell, you have a squeaker toy, your dog goes nuts, right? The doorbell rings, the dog's there at rapt attention. All of those things. For me, it's very much, I get on a plane, and as long as I don't have to attend to somebody that isn't me, as in my kids are now grown, so I don't have to deal with them, as soon as I'm able to, I am asleep. And the person sitting next to me has the greatest 4 to 6 whatever hours of their lives, depending on how long that flight is. Because I'm not getting up. I'm not moving. My elbows aren't flying in their face. They don't have to watch whatever movie, TV show, or sporting event I've got on. I am out like a light. And I'm blessed for that. But that doesn't mean that that's it for everybody. Everybody's got their different way of approaching a flight. Some are scared, don't do it. Some get in a car and would rather drive it, or however you get on the highways and byways. We had a lot of talk about airline travel. Right? Again, remember, these guys aren't sitting around in the lounge like you and I waiting with people that have their service insert animal here. Maybe a dog, maybe not, I don't know. All sorts of stuff. The kids aren't running around. You don't have someone who just starts shouting at one of the airline attendants at the desk. No, no, no. They're taken right onto a plane where they, in theory, got to sleep and had blackout curtains and lights and whatever else they needed to get along the way. And so for the Rams 49er game, I keep coming back to this. 49ers may not give you a full season, but when they're healthy, and when this team can be deployed, and we talked a little about it, hour one, Kalon Black, who's going to take some of the touches from Christian McCaffrey, some of those snaps to keep him healthy and going. Kyle Shanahan's got himself a squad if they can stay healthy. Insert your jokes about the substation. We can talk about age. We can talk about reps. Look, having a guy like Mike Evans that can go back through a cornerback to catch a pass like he did for that touchdown. Yeah, you lost Stribling. That's tough because you were hoping that he would be a guy to be able to help take off the top off the D. You have already lost Pearsall. So, yeah, you're thinning out already and hoping that Kittle rounds back into the guy he is, because he's pivotal for two reasons, right? A lot of people, we get into the box score, and certainly for fantasy purposes, for betting purposes, we're looking at his touches, we're looking at his targets, we're looking at his yards and touchdowns. I get that. He's huge as a blocker. And helping set up that run game and helping set up things after the screen on the next level. All of those things, sealing a block to eat some extra yardage. So, you know, that's, as we watch the 49ers in that game, you know, the eyebrow raised. Seattle won their game and they did it, and Sam Darnold will be back. They seemingly averted disaster, as you would call it. Plenty of turnovers last year, but plenty of big throws as well, and a Super Bowl champion. Right, we've watched him win games the last couple of years. Drew Lock, curious to see what he looks like when we get to week two. Right, curious to see what the offense can open up to be. Eventually, you'll get Charbonnet back, and you'll start rounding into shape. Right, you're still missing a couple of members of your secondary, but a big win there. For New England, The curiosity is, what's the switch? You brought in the number one guy in A.J. Brown to help you open up the offense. You paid Romeo Doubs a lot of money. And as soon as Brown went down, things got a little dicey. All right, still waiting for Travion Henderson to get right. But as we look at week one as a whole, we've got some massive matchups right off the jump. Right, Buffalo and Houston, couple of would-be contenders, and I'll get into contract talk coming up in about 20 minutes because you've got a couple of quarterbacks who are doing the, all right, fine, I see what the market's doing. We're betting on us. You didn't give us an offer commensurate with what we want. We'll talk about that and how it affects things going forward. But you got the Buffalo Bills opening a new stadium later on this month, right? They'll do that on Thursday night in week two, as I believe they welcome the Lions, if the promo gods did me right, in between all my college football watching, right? That'll be the Amazon game on Thursday night on the 17th. So, yeah. So we get a right off the jump, we're going to find out about this Buffalo Bills squad, because you got Houston this week on the road, and Josh Allen has been terrible against D'Amico Ryan's defenses. Talking about a completion percentage just north of 50. That's right, just north of 50% these last four outings. You've got a passer rating at about 66, 67. And I did not do that. Do not throw things at the radio or curse me out on the whole 6-7 thing. I did not do that intentionally. But I believe that number was, listen to my guys on the Bet the Board podcast, our guy Todd Furman that joins Jason Smith and I each week on our show. You'll hear him later on Sunday with Arnie and Plank. But as they were kind of talking out this game, it echoed a lot of my initial findings and what I've seen, what I've watched with Josh Allen, right? I'm one of the original truthers here on Fox Sports Radio, going back to his arrival in 2018, of what could be with some refinement, some coaching, because you had all the intangibles, right? You got all the tangibles, the size, the speed, the big arm, all of that stuff. And now it's just bit by bit making it better and cleaning up some of the mistakes. And they've done that. And now they're one of the huge Super Bowl favorites. Well, they don't get any favors early. You got this game against Houston, home against Detroit, right? Cool, new stadium. Sorry for those folks that'll have a bad vantage point. But then you've got a home date against the Chargers, a team that many, including what the billboards are telling me out here, to give you a snapshot of our lives here in Southern California. And maybe you can chime in city, in town, wherever you are, at Swollen Dome in the Twitterverse. I got legal ads, about, I don't know, 8 out of every 9. And then they've actually brought back the moniker of Superchargers on the billboards to get you to buy some tickets. I'm half debating cutting off, some of my other viewing, because you got the Cardinals in town, big favorites, but, you know, a doable ticket price, right? We've got that across the league. We'll talk a little bit about that as we go, the different viewing experience. I want to know, would you rather watch on TV, or if you've got a chance to go see a game live, do you go? Do you get to the crowds? I get it. Parking, your time in the travel, your ticket price, all of that. You know, is it still important for you to be in that mass, right? It's one of the things, not that you're going to storm the field like you did at these colleges, but there's something about that live energy that you can't capture sitting on your couch. Now you also have a cheaper beer and you get to decide how the nachos are made and how fresh they are and, you know, whatever else. I get that. But you're looking at Houston, Detroit, Chargers, and then we'll find out week four. By then, maybe we know a little bit more about what the Patriots are. Because I remind folks, as we look at some of these matchups, and we did it with college, you know, talking about Ohio State and Texas. Tough loss for the Buckeyes, no question about it. But you're also talking about facing off on the road against another top five team. Here in the first weeks of the NFL, we don't get a lot of reps together, right? We don't get to see these guys work first team. And I know there's practices. I know there's joint practices. And yes, there's a smattering of snaps, a couple of sequences and series in the pregame, or I should say the preseason games that we get. But how much real work have the Lions gotten together? I said Lions, L-I-N-E-S. We'll talk about the Lions later. But talking about how much cohesion do you have there? Again, we're talking about free agency, just like in college where we're talking about the transfer portal and everybody changing up. How many meaningful reps against an opponent do you get before we get into these games? Bill Belichick used to be derided for some of his, well, for many things, but certainly for the way he treated September in a lot of those Patriot runaway and hide eventually in division years. And yes, Breeze and Manning got to do that in their respective divisions a lot too. Just Brady's easier to pick on because, well, they won. But the idea being that, I guess, they won the big one consistently. But the point I'm making with this is that they would have a feel out in September. They grind out games. Would they be aesthetically pleasing? No, but it's playing chess, not checkers. And you're seeing other teams doing this, right? With Sean McVay, he got a lot of grief years ago when it was, hey, we're not playing guys in the preseason. A lot of teams followed. And now we're seeing it go back the other way a little bit. Not that you're getting full games or tons of reps necessarily, but you're not doing Operation Shutdown in mothballs till week one necessarily, because you need to get some level of cohesion and do some theory testing. So we're seeing that now. But the Bills week one, like that game to me is one of the marquee games that just stands out of, I don't know what I got. Because for Houston, it's an open audition for the receiver position, but you got a defense that can clamp down on anybody. You got Nico Collins, who's a top 10 receiver nobody talks about. And then you're looking at C.J. Stroud, where it's like, well, what do we got? What is he? Again, contract talk coming up in a minute. But for the purposes of this individual game, there's just a lot of question marks. You got Houston is a 1.5-point home dog. The last I looked, 44.5. So you're looking at an aggressive scheme from Jim Leonard that maybe opens some stuff over the top. But beyond Nico Collins, trying to figure out what that pecking order is going to be. You got Montgomery and Marks in the backfield. You know, I'm a David Montgomery guy going back to his days with the Bears. I was a big fan of the way he ran the football and certainly what he did in that Detroit backfield, except when he was running against the Bears. But they got a big test there. You get Baltimore and Indianapolis. Talk about the Ravens. I made them the pick. I got them and the Broncos in my AFC title game. Talk about rosters. Talk about chips on your shoulder. Talk about new blood, new life. Harbaugh gone to the Giants. So now we've got a new world order, right? We've got a new way of approaching things. And that's the number I gave last week. I do it again. 10, 21, 14. Try it on an old lock on a trunk that you've got. Maybe a padlock in your storage shed, whatever. But that's what we're talking about. Head coaches, offensive coordinators, defensive coordinators. Lots of change. So again, I used it last hour. I do it again for the new audience that joins us. The Roy Kent, we just don't know, which makes week one absolutely thrilling. We got those matchups we joked about to a degree earlier, but hey, someone's got to perform, and we can always find fantasy value on the side of the helmet. We can always find a betting line. Las Vegas, Miami, Kirk Cousins under center. So we've got him going up against Malik Willis, who gets his shot with a depleted Miami roster. Again, a throwback line to when it started to look like this could be the case, and they paid him and extended him. Devon Achane, can he approach James Wilder, 492 touches going back to 1984? We talked about Christian McCaffrey earlier. He was over 400 a year ago. You start being active in the passing game, you can get there. Talked a lot about the Bears in Carolina. Well, you got the Packers in Minnesota. What does Kyler Murray do? Don't know, but J.J. McCarthy's already QB3. We've talked about that a lot here on Fox Sports Radio. Kyler Murray, a guy that played in Arizona. How much was him? How much was what he was working with all these years? We'll find out. Because on the surface, you've got a division that's going to cannibalize itself quite a bit. A lot of people high on Jordan Love, retooled receiving core, right? Romeo Doubs signed away. He's in New England. Dontavian Wicks is gone. But you paid Christian Watson. How many games do you get a Christian Watson? Paying on a lot of big play threat and touchdown potential. Is he right? Are those guys ready in the backfield when you talk about Lloyd taking up as the number one in a workload split while Josh Jacobs figures out his place, his legal stuff. They got some of that finished, but now you got to go back to the league office and figure out how that gets adjudicated. So you got that. So questions in that game. So many others that are just great, big NFL stories here entering week one. I did a thing where I started listing two or three stories for every team. That's the beauty of it. Goes back to the whole idea of a Christmas morning. It's a Rosh Hashanah, right? It's the Jewish New Year. All of those, when you start talking about gifts, you start talking about, hey, here's what we're thankful for. We got a new year, and we have absolutely no idea what the hell's going to happen tomorrow. Or I guess later on today, as I look at the clock, and Mike and Mark and Emmy behind the desk just started laughing at me, going, no, it's Sunday, nitwit. Yeah, you can do that too, at Swollen Dome, where you find me on Twitter. 877-99 on Fox is the number, 996-6369. What game are you looking for? What storyline? What's the biggest question you've got going into the 2026 season? Well, I know for two quarterbacks, it's how much are you going to pay me? We're going to talk about that, as well as it's always been great to have, but now it's been great to be a tight end. The hell am I talking about? Well, never skip leg day, and more on Fox Sports Late Night with me, Mike Harmon. We'll do that next.
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0: Welcome back in Fox Sports Late Night with me, Mike Harmon. 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At Swollen Dome on Twitter. You want to chime in, give us a piece of your mind. You got a big question for the 2026 NFL season. You're reticent or nervous about your squad. Maybe your new coach, your quarterback. Whatever it is, chime in, give us a shout, let us know where you are. Eventually, I'll buy a new globe, because anytime I go to one of the thrift stores, I can't tell what year it's from, because I think a lot of those countries have merged or fallen off the face of the earth. But it's one of those, well, we want to know where you are, where you're listening, because we know we have our reach across the country, across the globe, all the internationals, the expats. We appreciate you. Giving us a few minutes of your time here on Fox Sports Radio as we get ready for the NFL later on today. I got to keep practicing saying that, knowing that we're into Sunday morning, psychologically, starting to do that Dante Culpepper thing where we got some momentum because we're rolling through. The pregame shows are going to start. We're going to have our countdown to kick off here on Fox Sports Radio. Anita Marks and Greg Cosell, love working with them. And Greg giving you all the insights from his years at NFL Films. Andy Furman, Bucky Brooks coming up after we're done here this evening. So, you know, keep it locked in all day long. Wherever you're going on the highways and byways, we'll have you covered right into End Zone Radio throughout the games, keeping you apprised of all the good, the bad, the ugly for your teams, your fantasy squads, and everything else. 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You'll find today's full show posted right after we get off the air. Now, when we talk about the world that of sports, right, we invariably start talking about the business of sports. That's been a lot of the backdrop to any of the meaningful, substantive, maybe nauseating to you if you just want to get into the X's and O's of football. But the business comes in of college sports, right? NIL, save college sports, and who's got money, who's got power, where money's flowing, because a dollar to him isn't a dollar to him, all of those kind of things that go through who's getting paid, what's the divide going to be, the haves, the have-nots, which have always been there. Now it's just amplified, and we can see more money that isn't in the shadows, right? So let's call it what it is. For the NFL, it's the same thing. We get into how do you retain talent, salary cap, restrictions, did we overpay here so we can't pay him, all of those to go, right? We just watched Baker Mayfield sign a new deal after he said no to 2 years and $100 million, that was a report. Well, now he's getting $55 a year for 3. And so the price of poker goes up. So you have several quarterbacks that are still in the marketplace thinking about, well, okay, what about me? Now, C.J. Stroud, for those out there among you that aren't convinced he's your number one guy, remember, we're now at the point where we've got a dozen quarterbacks or thereabouts making $50+ million a year. That's what the market will bear. That's the price of poker here in the year 2026. Now, you can decide to kick that can down the road, but we all know operating without a quarterback. I just gave you last hour, we were talking about Caleb Williams and some of the numbers from the Chicago Bears that he's trying to best in year 3, that he's trying to tie in year 3 of his career, that the bar has been raised that high across the NFL, and it's a new way of doing business. Likewise, we talk about the cost, right? Do you get ahead of it and pay the man early, saying, okay, that's our guy, but if it goes catastrophically wrong, now you beset your team and set them back, right? Look at the Miami Dolphins with Tua Tagovailoa. Got paid, money on the hook. They decided to spread it out, right, over multiple years, which I still think you should have just taken the full hit. I don't know if they told them they couldn't do that, and there's some bylaw. But otherwise, I'm taking the full hit. We're going to be terrible this year. And then guess what? We got draft picks, and we come back at you next year, and we got a lot of money to get after it with, right? So right now, you've got C.J. Stroud and a really good defense. Got a bunch of guys that are going to need to get paid on that side of the ball. But you got a quarterback who's kind of on the prove it. He's played well in spots. And then there's certainly points where you can say, okay, they're not able to make plays downfield. I would also caution you, at some point, you need to be able to throw to, you know, the one, two, and three guys that you lined up hoping on your depth chart. Remember those scenes in all those football shows or movies, Friday Night Lights or whatever, you got the magnetic tiles with the guy on the roster? You'd like to actually be able to put those there and not have to throw them in the trash immediately because the guy's hurt before he even takes a snap. And with the Houston Texans and coming into this year once again, Tank Dell, how many? I'm glad to see he's out there running routes. How many snaps? Higgins already gone, a guy they were expecting to be their number two. So trying to go out on the waiver wire, looking at trade potential partners, all of those things is what the Houston Texans are going to need to do. That roster needs to keep turning over. But you got a guy in C.J. Stroud that eventually you need to decide whether you're paying him. The other guy, and this is the bigger one because you got multiple MVPs behind it, is they don't have a deal with Lamar Jackson yet in Baltimore. Now, remember, he doesn't have an agent, right? It's him, his family, his mom, and they're looking at it. And it's just been sitting out there for over a year, kicking the can down the road. Now you have a new coach. You have a new system. Declan Doyle comes over from Chicago. You've got your wide receivers, right? Zay Flowers got paid. You got Bateman. You lost Likely, which is big. You still have Mark Andrews, and you have the indestructible world of Derrick Henry rolling up. But for Lamar Jackson, big expectations, also looking to break the bank. Currently on the board, if you go through the cap hits for quarterbacks in the 2026 season, you got Patrick Mahomes sitting out there at $64 million. With the resume that Lamar Jackson has put up, and I know folks are going to say, what about playoff Lamar? Missed field goal, drop pass by Mark Andrews. Lamar Jackson can't levitate and make anything happen on his own. If he does, I want to see him in lanterns. I want to see him in the Marvel Cinematic Universe. We need to make that crossover happen. We do it on trading cards. We haven't quite done it in real life just yet. Guys have not revealed themselves on the gridiron to that effect. But we got Travis here in Los Angeles. He's up with us late night, early Sunday morning on Fox Sports Radio, talking all things NFL. Travis, welcome to Fox Sports Late Night. How are you?
1: Hey, so can I do a non sequitur for you?
0: Hit me.
1: I was going to propose a trade for some of your Drew Luck rookie cards, and I stumbled upon. So check this out. How many? I can't put it. Cracked me up that Jason thought you were going to know exactly how many you had.
0: Yeah, well, you know, it's one of those things. It's, you know, there's piles of stuff, and I'll tell you, Travis. Yeah. You know, and I need to be better at my inventory management. Because I really wonder if I'd come back with a specific number. And for those that missed this, we're referring to earlier in the week, Jason Smith and I, 7 to 11 here Pacific time, each night on Fox Sports Radio. The running gag is, because of my love of trading cards since I was a kid, if a guy has a big day, we'll go through the stats, particulars, the good, the bad, the ugly, expectations, and then I'll say, hey, you want to buy a rookie card? And he'll laugh. And in this case, he goes, well, how many do you have? And I'm like, yeah, I really don't know. But we've now established that this is a good proposal, that you may be interested in a Drew Lock rookie card.
1: And so the trivia question for you, I was trying to think what

way. That, and let's face it, like all of you out there, I'm lazy because I have the Google machine to back me up on these premises, right? You got some, and you'll hear Steve Hartman on later on here on Fox Sports Radio, photographic memory. And I told him, you know what? You were obsolete as soon as the computer came out. And he gets really mad at me, says, what do you mean? And starts telling me about the Heisman finishers from 1969. And that's good. But I can cheat, which means, and I also had two kids, and I lost a lot of sleep. And that meant brain cells, a lot of coffee, a lot of late nights, early mornings, which means I'll cheat to the computer. So I'll take his word at 6 on the EPs, and I hope to have an answer on the Drew Lock rookie cards. So, yeah, that's the running joke. I have a mountain of cards sitting around, sports, non-sports. I bought a cool Bane card earlier today at my local shop, so that was cool. I should have brought it in to show the guys. Show and tell. But, yeah, there's a lot of content at Swollen Dome on that kind of stuff. FindYourWins.com. We're rebuilding that. That's more this, my daily good, bad, ugly of what's going on in the world, because we're always trying to find some positivity. We'll do that segment and a bit and a nod. And it's a college football-based one for this one, because it's all about, you know, every once in a while someone lets you play out your dream for a minute. So we'll do that. Just kind of like I get to do here on Fox Sports Radio. So thanks to Travis. Thanks to Emmett. Thanks to all our guys that had called in. Hopefully Holler and James find some peace there with whatever he had going on. But Mark and Emmy and I having a blast here early morning Sunday with you here on Fox Sports Radio. So back to the task at hand, talking about these contracts, talking about Lamar Jackson in particular. Like, that's the one that stands out to me of you pushed it down the road and you've seen the heights, right? Everybody went after Jerry Jones when he did that with Dak Prescott. That was his guy. Eventually he was going to get it done. And we watched him do that with multiple stars through the years. Kick it down the road and eventually you pay a higher price. If you're not 100% sure, why spend the money? Because if it goes poorly, we see it now, right? I mentioned the Tua Tagovailoa. Like, Miami has a situation. Yes, they brought in Malik Willis. Maybe he's that guy for the long term. Maybe you're still drafting at the top of the heap and these guys pan out. Because I remind folks, as we get this college football season underway, remember last year this time? How many quarterbacks were we talking about as first rounders? They got to be first rounders. And then they're undrafted, fifth, sixth round guys trying to fight for a roster spot. How many first rounders may not be their team's guy from the last couple of years? I don't know. We already mentioned J.J. McCarthy once. Michael Penix Jr. I put on our little sheet. We do this every year. We got our Super Bowl predictions, the MVP, and then there's the out on a limb. I got Jack Strand starting 8 or more games for the Falcons. Cooper Rush is going to go today. He was the number 3. He moved up to the top spot because Penix isn't ready and Tua is out. The point spread moved a point. You went from your number 1 to your number 3 quarterback and the point spread moved a point. What are we doing? So, yeah, getting it right, kind of a big deal. So if you're reticent to, and I don't know why Baltimore would be, at this juncture, except for the pennies moving about to make sure you can keep your roster intact. But even then, it's the old rounders line. Pay that man his money. Now, I also teased really quickly, let's do this. The tight end position, you always talk about, well, you got to stick in the gym, make sure you get your extra treadmill work in, never skip leg day. So the glutes are in full effect, the hammies are good and all that. But you also need to have a good tight end on your roster. Michael Mayer, who was the afterthought to Brock Bowers, who suddenly got had to have surgery. So he's out a couple of weeks. Mayer gets a big extension from the Raiders that was announced earlier today. 3-year, $45 million contract extension. So he's getting paid. You also had the other note that came down when it comes down to your 12 and 13 personnel, right? Tucker Kraft gets paid. He's coming off a big injury for the Packers, but 12 and 13 personnel, you'll hear that a bunch from Greg Cosell as we talk about lining up under center and what quarterbacks are working with this year to where you've got more and more deployed, right? The Rams at any given time had 3 or 4 guys
at the tight end position on the field last year. But you got blockers, you got receivers, you got that hybrid, you got a lot of need, and certainly for young quarterbacks.

0: quarterbacks, it's the go-to, right? We talked about it a little bit earlier with the fantasy question when it comes to Isaiah Likely. So when you look at Tucker Kraft, he's their WR1, in my opinion. If he's 100% healthy, that's Jordan Love's guy. And we talk about Mayer and what he's been able to do in a limited pass-catching form, but also instrumental in what they're going to try to do with Ashton Jeanty and Mike Williams Jr., a name you'll hear a lot over the course of the year as well, that they paid him his 3 for $45. So the tight end position. Once upon a time in fantasy, you had two guys. You either got Gates or Gonzalez, and then you waited until the final rounds with the kickers and the defenses. We're not in Kansas anymore. Different deployment, different usage, team to team. We're here on Fox Sports Late Night, 877-99 on Fox. If you've got a thought, you just want to chat and hang out. Thanks to everybody that's called in tonight or chimed in at Swollen Dome in the Twitterverse if you have any of the fantasy angles you want to run. But speaking of running, beer run. That's the what we're going to call the next story. We like spy movies. We like heist movies. We particularly like heist movies here at Fox Sports Radio. Well, we got a couple of stories that continue to fester. We got big rewards, and we've got an international flair to it as well. We'll talk about that as we continue. I'm Mike Harmon, and this is Fox Sports Late Night on Fox Sports Radio.
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3: Is how I see it. Where Pittsburgh is very similar to San Diego. San Diego's been well run to some extent. Pittsburgh's
17: but you're
3: been
17: taking
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17: Right, but you're always going to have in sports the extreme of what's great and what's not.
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19: President Trump says that nearly a million people could be getting a $500 Obamacare refund starting in October. Tammy Trujillo with details.
20: The money will go to people in 30 states that use the federally operated exchange to buy insurance plans under the Affordable Care Act, the formal name for Obamacare. The money comes after enrollees were hit with massive insurance premiums after Congress let subsidies expire at the end of 2025. Recipients would mostly be those in middle-income households that don't currently receive federal assistance to pay for insurance premiums.
19: And financing a home loan getting even more expensive.
21: 30-year fixed-rate mortgage rose to 6.76%, the highest home loan rate since last June. Borrowing costs also rose for home buyers who typically refinance with 15-year fixed-rate mortgages, which rose to 6.09%, up from 5.5% a year ago. I'm Eva Basinger.
19: And a warning from researchers that your online reviews could come back to haunt you. Rory O'Neill explains.
22: A global team led by the University of Texas at Austin finds that how people leave their online reviews can unintentionally reveal information about who they know and their social networks. In theory, the data scraped from Yelp reviews could be used by cyber criminals to target them in a scam. The team did not find any evidence that criminals are actually using Yelp reviews to con people, just that it's possible.
19: And Practical Magic 2 may be dethroning Spider-Man Brand New Day over the weekend.
23: Everyone we love dies.
24: All right.
23: A really horrible death. But, I mean, it's just, it's not great for the Tinder bio.
19: The sequel starring Nicole Kidman and Sandra Bullock is projected to make between $30 and $40 million in its debut. Meanwhile, Brand New Day has made $923 million domestically and over $2 billion worldwide. Elsewhere, the music documentary Oasis, Don't Look Back in Anger, is expected to make $5 to $7 million in its debut. I'm Monica Nelson with your consumer and business news.
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Run. Famous country song, also something going on here in the criminal world. Welcome back in, Fox Sports Late Night. Mike Harmon with you. Tangentially related to sports, because maybe it'll up the cost of your latest favorite beverage as you go out to consume mass quantities, like the Coneheads said all those years ago on Saturday Night Live. We've got an international one, because this is Liverpool. Normally, we'd be talking about the Beatles and bringing up tales of going to see Ringo Starr and his all-star band and whatever else. No, no, no. You had two trailer truckloads of the famously creamy dark beer. That's how the article reads from the Associated Press in London. Valued at about $155,000, stolen from a depot near Liverpool in northwest England. Quote, it's famously said that Guinness is good for you. This is great. This is where the you get the sergeant in. Is good for you. But that's only the case when it's been bought and paid for. We will settle for nothing less than the full recovery of all the items stolen. And so you got also have the trailers that are gone. So those are valued at another $67,000 a piece. So you have that. But you also have Pabst Blue Ribbon. The case has not yet been solved, which again leads us to some questions. Something Jason Smith and I brought up on our show as this started making the rounds, where some 34,000 cans of Pabst Blue Ribbon. Beer. Yeah, to the thief, we don't fault you for wanting to brag to your friends how much PBR you have. We just wish you had obtained it the honorable way. P.S. This is real and we're deadly serious. They offered a $20,000 reward for information leading to the recovery, as the article says, quote, of the stolen suds. Come on. You know, how many times you hear the term suds, TV and movie, right? You

0: you takes you onto the roof with Shawshank Redemption and maybe some other places. But, I mean, this is absolutely amazing to me. All right, we talk about bank heists, the old rob the train trope that we have, and so many others, right? Go to the museum and have a fake. Now I'm thinking about Ocean's 8. Like, all of these things. What'd you say, Mark? I'm
1: Smokey
0: sorry.
1: And the Bandit.
0: Right? There you go. We're going full back. What, 1977? Well, Burt Reynolds. Yeah, I like that. Smokey and the Bandit. We're going full beer heist. And we've done it twice across two continents. We'll see if this becomes an epidemic. Are they just, you know, is it a team working across borders? But it's just funny to me that you can have a truck full of beer just go disappearing. You don't have air tags or tracking or like all of those. I mean, they've got all of those things on board to where, and if you're a trucker out there and you're hearing this, please correct me. Please give us the 411 on what you're doing. See what I did there? I dialed information like I'm 105 years old. The hell? But the point that you're like, you've got all of this advanced equipment, right? So you can only drive for so many hours because legally, once you're on the road, it's like a pilot can't fly and the flight attendants can't be in motion and in on service more than a certain number of hours for safety purposes. Same thing with being a truck driver, right? That's all regulated and regimented by your individual carriers and states all the way through. So like, how does this go missing into thin air? So either we're entering a George Norrie situation where we need to talk to him about wormholes. See, we were talking about cinematic universes and the holes opening where I could go and disappear. So maybe on a different Earth, they're enjoying a nice cold Pabst or a nice pint of Guinness. Again, we're just a couple hours from kickoff of some of these NFL matchups, but certainly from English Premier League weekend action coming up. I think in about 3 hours from now, we'll be on the pitch again after that. So all of that for me, it's the curious time. Like, I'm a son of a Chicago police officer. Okay, I heard tales of some random stories, you know, from years of thefts and worse. But certainly the thefts were always interesting of motivation and what you thought you could get away with. Thinking that you were going to pull a full-on Goodfellas, hey, someone stole my truck, you know, as you drove away with whatever it was, is just amazing to me in 2026, right? That you'd be like, hey, you know, I don't know what happened. That thousands of pounds of merch as well as the trucks. So I think Pabst would like the beer back, but certainly for logistics situations, they like to figure out how you did it, but also they'd like the return of those nice refrigerated cars. No question about it. 877-99 on Fox. Where you find the number. So as you get ready to enjoy your favorite, there's people that have gone without because of these heists. Think of them as you down your fourth. At Swollen Dome, where you find me in the Twitterverse. Coming up next, we're going to lay the hammer down on one of the big stories pervasive in our sporting universe. Last week, we talked about the villain that you needed. This week, we talk about the games. We talk about the pageantry and the pomp and circumstance of one of our favorites. That's next on Fox. We are Fox.
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19: In Saturday night college football at fourth-ranked Texas, the Longhorns scored 3 touchdowns in the fourth quarter to come back and beat number 1 Ohio State 24-23. The game winner came with under 30 seconds to go. Dominant wins for Georgia, Notre Dame, and Indiana. Oklahoma State had lost 21 straight against FBS opponents, but upset number 6 Oregon 39-31. Michigan upset number 11 Oklahoma 17-10. The New York Mets hit 6 home runs in a 12 12-2 win at the Yankees. San Diego won its sixth game in a row, 7-6 at San Francisco. Miami beat the Dodgers and Tyler Glasnow 4-3, snapping LA's eight-game winning streak. The Brewers won their fifth straight, 13-9 over the Reds. Seattle took the late game 19-1 at the A's, and Atlanta pounded Philadelphia 12-2. Elena Rybakina won the U.S. Open final in three sets. I'm Steve DeSager.
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0: All right, let's get those fours up. Final hour of the program here on a beautiful Sunday morning. Thanks for hanging out with us here. 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Maybe getting an early morning walk with the dog. Maybe walking, running, jogging, getting out to the pickleball. I don't know what you're doing. I appreciate you being up and hanging out. Maybe you're sound asleep, but you got the radio on. Thank you. Thank you for showing us some love here at Fox Sports Radio and getting into your NFL Week 1 Sunday, two games in the books. But in this final hour, we got some more NFL to chat as we go. We've got a little bit of the watch party, right? Look, part of this is getting to know you, right? Getting to know all about you. And I can quote it like all those movies and TV shows where they make fun of it. I think that's 21 Jump Street, right? Yeah, we do a little of that. It's just the idea that we need to know each other. So I give you more of myself, and that's my viewing habits. So we'll get into some TV and movies and chaos in addition to all the sporting universe. We got some big matchups to break down in the NFL. But first, we got to lay down the hammer on a couple of topics here.
16: He's judge, jury, and executioner.
0: How's it feel to be on the other side?
20: Point taken.
21: How's he the guy deciding that?
16: In other words, the Harmon Hammer.
0: Well, let's lay it down. There it is. Got walk-up music. Got a guy with a stand-up bass. The whole nine yards. Talking about this college football world, right? We got all these stories swirling. The Dabo Sweeney. Oh, he doesn't want to get into the New World Order. You got Lane Kiffin. Everybody wants to be mad at him because he said, well, what are the rules? Let's challenge the rules. Let's fight the rules. Is this better for us, for our university to win? That wasn't good enough, and everybody stood united against him. Last week's villain you needed moment here on Fox Sports Late Night. But this week, we get the next iteration of the, hey, it's eventually going to be 24 playoff teams. And once again, the sanctity of this season is thrown asunder. Oh, my goodness. How can we do this? Well, you're cheapening it. No. Let's call it what it is. This is all one massive entertainment experience and TV show. Much like me shouting into your eardrums right now. Yes, dominating the ear holes of America on a Sunday morning. That's what we're doing. Is the idea that the more of these games we get, you also win, right? Playoff games, one and done, succeed and proceed. And yes, are you going to get some four-loss teams in there? Sure. Schedule, depending on which of the conferences they're in, maybe it's still a great game, great team. Maybe they lost one, took one on the chin early. And that's what gets me to where we bridge it to what we saw today. Because anybody that watched these games, and I get it, those that lost are still smarting. You Ohio State Buckeyes fans, you Oklahoma Sooners fans. And well, certainly the Oregon Duck fans. But you get my point, is that you get these matchups, and I look specifically to Texas and Ohio State for this one. Let's just call it what it is. And the Michigan, Oklahoma, is that you can take this loss, and in a 24-team playoff, maybe 16, whatever, if we have to, you know, have that bridge and keep kind of inching our way to that way, we get these games. We're going to get these powerhouses. And some are saying, well, we don't love preseason rankings. We're going to do it anyway, right? If there isn't a body, the AP or Sagarin, I'd bring him up because he had Western Michigan counting with the win from last week. But all of that to say, if they don't do it, guess what? We would. What we do here at sports radio as a whole, right? Our Mount Rushmores, our top fives, our top tens. I do it for our fantasy podcast, the I Want Your Flex, every week. Here's the top five. Maybe it expands to the top 10 if I'm feeling a little plucky. And then we start ranking other things. Who's best, worst, whatever. Right? Who's got the best matchup? Who's got the worst matchup? Who's the favorite? Your favorite quarterback right now? All of that. We're doing it. Now we just describe more numbers to it. Well, we do it anyway. And we try to do our best to assess it. And I've heard the arguments. Well, we don't know in this day with all the transfers and coaching changes. Well, then what the hell are we doing? We've never known. Right? Otherwise, you go to the Ric Flair to be the man, you got to beat the man. And then you just rank them how they finished last year. All right? Indiana's first till they lose. And Cignetti would be mad at you. He goes, well, what do we got to achieve? We're already there. Now we're the Arnold Schwarzenegger from Pumping Iron. You know, when the wolf's on the top of the mountain, food's already there. He gets lazy. Right? It's one of those things. And so when we get these hand-wringing over, oh, it's going to water down this or that. No, it doesn't. It just gives us more must-see TV later on. Because you'll still watch. And if you turn off after the first quarter, that's fine. But the advertisement's going to be sold. It's great to all of these different networks that want to vie for these games, which means more money's funneling back, in theory, into the system. And that's part of the Save College Sports bit, I think, as best I read it, is some of it is the institutions need more money. Well, how do you get more money? Have more big television games. Have more of these marquee matchups. Keep those alive. Because if you keep it smallish, and look, 12 teams, nice solid block, right? But there's going to be a team or two or five, depending on the year, that's going to get, quote unquote, left out. And that's what we're talking about here is, okay, in a 24 team playoff, you're not penalized for losing a game of this ilk this early in a season. And generally, if you don't stumble and you're as good as your preseason rankings were anyway, this might be the only hiccup you have. And if you have a second, you're probably still going to withstand it in the 12 team, let alone a 24. So you're still going to get your best teams to participate, which I think is usually the goal of all of this, right? Because we're talking about a shorter sample size, add a couple of preseason, then you get into your conference. And even then, you're not guaranteed to play every team. And you're certainly not guaranteed to play all of the other top contenders. I don't have the grid in front of me of, you know, expected, but it's usually done of the, hey, how many top 25 teams does this team play over the season versus their second team in the conference? You get my point. If we didn't have the preseason rankings, right, you're not getting that same buildup. It's like, all right, it's two good, highly heralded trophy programs and historic programs. That's all fine and good. No. You need numbers. You need to have the ranking system because then we argue about it, right? Who's your favorite band of all time? Are you a Beatles or a Stones person? Or Afghan Whigs? But all of those things to say, that's what we do instinctively. We're always ranking stuff. What on your to-do list that you're writing out every week, right? All right, starting week of the 14th, what do I got to get done this week? And you'll start putting all of that stuff down, and then what do? You prioritize it. Okay, maybe you don't enumerate it, but in your head, it's like, well, that's more important than that. Maybe you write it down in the order that it comes to you and then reconfigure, or maybe it's just top of mind. But either way, the point is we do it in every aspect of our existence. So to suddenly think that we're going to change all of this, and you don't have to like it. It's like a lot of things in your life. You don't have to like it, you have to do it. Right. And this is another one of those, the rankings and preseason. That's how we get the buildup. That's how they sell these packages to present these games to you. How the different networks go and prioritize and bid on these big events and packages. It's the same thing. And if you have more inventory of playoff teams, well, that means we all win. They get the television made for event that they want. We get games that have great consequence. And maybe if you're a fringe team, I don't know, I'm a Northwestern guy. I would like to think that there's that outside chance that we get to dance once in a while based on a larger system that becomes inclusive. And no, I'm not just talking about the fact that we've only been to the NCAA tournament a couple of times, but talking about from a collegiate football standpoint in playing in the Big Ten, that maybe things break right. You get the right schedule. And look, again, that's never going to be even and uniform across college football. But the opportunity does knock every once in a while where things coalesce. You pull off the one or two big upsets and suddenly you have the opportunity to dance. Larger player, larger pool, larger opportunity. It's like I talked about with the fuzzy math last week on some of the stuff we were talking about with the Pro Football Hall of Fame, right? More voters, more people you have to sway. More people you got to convince to say, hey, no, not that guy. Not that woman. So the other college thing I wanted to hammer down on here is the amount of people that are going after Sarkisian for the in-game and post-game interactions. And look, at halftime, they had some technical difficulties. They had the opportunity to interview him. Like, he, at that point, he's getting his ass kicked. So he went back into the locker room, and they showed him running up the stairs. Not his fault. Can't wait there forever. You got a running clock before you got to be back out on the sideline. So he left. And guess what? He's probably still a little salty about it. Some rumors of he was salty about some of the coverage leading up into this game. Maybe, maybe not. But in the post game, you can see Holly Rowe gets mad. And it's not about her, right? It's like she's entitled to get mad. He's probably still miffed over what happened at halftime because he was more than willing to stand there and, yes, tell you how terrible his team would be and hopefully they'll figure it out and all the cliches that a coach is supposed to do. He waited. They didn't get to him in time. He went back into the locker room. So after the game, he shouted, whatever, hook him and, you know, go Longhorns, and ran off. And, yes, Holly Rowe was mad. She was expecting an interview. It's not him. He's not forced to stand there. And I get it. People say, well, he's paid a lot of money. They're paid a lot of money to do those things. You'll get him in post. The on the field is great. Again, what's he going to say? Yeah, we really hung with it, and we came together in the fourth quarter and did a good job. Okay, there, I did Sark's interview for you. That's it. Really proud of Arch. He stuck with it, and we were able to get some drives and get some big stops. Anybody? Are we getting anything else out of the interview? No disrespect to Holly Rowe, sideline reporters, or whatever else. I just did it for you. And yes, there would have been more emotion behind Sark's voice, most likely. But either way, he went back into the locker room, and again, people are mad that he didn't do that post. How many times have I read just the opposite of, like, why do we do this? Why do we have to have these in-game interviews, etc.? Well, like them or hate them, they're there to stay. In this case, Sark decided he wasn't going to pull a Saban. He wasn't going to pull a Popovich or a Bill Belichick. He just shouted one thing and ran off to celebrate with his team. And I can't fault him for it. So hopefully the next technical side, you know, the coach. See, because if he didn't win, you wouldn't have been worried about getting him, would you, in the post game? Let's see what he says at the press conference. But he had the big dramatic comeback. So, yeah, we got to get that post. Well, he might have still felt kind of mad that you took a couple of minutes of his time and he stood there on ice at halftime when he really needed to figure out what the hell to say to a team that had played some really poor football. I don't know. Tale of two games earlier tonight. So there you go. We've laid the hammer down. Judge, jury, executioner. We'll do this again next week. We'll see what really grinds my gears to steal from my guy, Peter Griffin, and Family Guy, part of the Fox family. I'm Mike Harmon. This is Fox Sports late night as we roll through. We're an hour four. We laid the hammer down. Coming up next, we're going to have a little bit of a watch party because I know Emmy's interested. I got to watch Nightfall. I rented it. I had to because, you know what, I celebrate all things Batman, just a guy with a lot of money, right? And then we've got some matchups of the day as we get ready for week one. Yes, 7 hours, 45 minutes later on this beautiful Sunday, September 13th. Stay with us. We're really just getting warmed up on what is a preview of the day to come here on Fox Sports Radio.
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19: Matthew.
20: Huh? 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
19: It's okay. I just need you to listen to me.
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1: 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Fox Sports Late Night, Mike Harmon with you. Coming up in about 20 minutes from now, we return the fun and excitement that is called Find Your Wins. It's a cool college story. Probably you've heard it once or twice over the course of the last few weeks. We certainly did a bit on it, Jason Smith and I, as it became a thing. Well, this weekend it actually got to come to fruition. What is it? We'll tell you all about it coming up in about 20 minutes. Because it's all about, hey, find the dream. Even if you have to pay an exorbitant price for it, sometimes it's worth it to satisfy that moment. But we pause for a second, right? Because, again, we're in the initial throes of the getting to know you. You hear me with Jason Smith, and there's a lot of pop culture that goes back and forth. We've got a deep reservoir and love of movies and TV and general chaos, in addition to our love of sport. And it's where we meet, and, you know, you can run some lines. And if you're with us, cool. It works on multiple levels. It either furthers the bit if you know the movie or TV we're referencing. So, like, you get in on that. Otherwise, it's just a funny one-liner that adds flavor to whatever story we're doing. So I thought it would be fun to take a minute as, you know, we're deep into the overnight or early morning if you're out there on the East Coast, right? Coming up on 5:30. That means that, you know, your coffee places are starting to open up, your donut places and bagel places. Maybe you're standing in line for a nice bagel sandwich and a cup of coffee. I might be doing that soon enough. But either way, the point being that, you know, we've got the tapestry of how the mind works and what our interests are, right? We know, and it's very well established, my love of the trading card world, be it sports, be it the non-sports. And, you know, there's a Disney set I've been chasing for a while. And if you know anything about cards, you know what that's done. So trying to dent my wallet for sure. But also, you know, one thing growing up, since we had cards, one, we were in Chicago. So you'd think, hey, you guys had a lot of basketball cards, Jordan, whatever. No. Mom had this thing where it was like, no, you got enough baseball cards. You're not doing that. So, alas, until we were a little bit older, we didn't get to quite traverse into those worlds. But we also didn't have comic books, like buckets around. Like occasionally you'd buy a couple of issues here and there. But what we loved were all of the superhero TV shows and movies as they came out, right? The number of times that I've seen the original Superman, the number of times that I watched sequentially and in pieces the different Batman serials that came out, right? Here's this, the Bozo Show would have a Batman segment. Yeah, that's right. Bozo just celebrated 65th anniversary back in Chicago on WGN, Chicago's very own. David Arquette now owns David Arquette owns the rights to it. But Bozo, Wizzo, Cookie, all that stuff. But what they did was they had that rotation of their in the 7 o'clock hour locally while we're getting ready for school, eating our cereal and hanging out. They'd have they'd play a segment, right? So you'd have the cartoon, which would be the 23 running minutes, right? Plus commercials, but they'd play a third of it and they'd sequence it out to where it's like, all right, here's Monday. It would be, say, here's Transformers. Okay, so you got 10 minutes. Well, until next Monday, you're not seeing what happens to Optimus Prime. You don't know. Tuesday is Batman. Oh, no, he's tied up. What's going to happen? Well, I'll see you next week. It's like you were watching the 1966 classic Adam West show of all those years ago. But the point being that anytime there's a new Batman project, I'm in, right? We talked about it a little bit last week. I just rewatched the animated series. Well, this week, Amazon Prime, I was able to rent Nightfall. Now, the style of animation, different look, right? Whenever you start changing up the look of the classic villains or all the surrounding areas of Gotham, I know it gets people all kind of in a lot of ways, kind of creeped out. And they did Bane to where he took your action figure and said, well, let's double that, maybe quadruple that. And Venom became a much bigger deal. But it sets up and it's based on the classic, you know, graphic novels and comic book series. So I watched it. I know, Emmy, you're deep into this world and wanting to. So I don't know that my rental's still good for you, buddy.
0: It's all good. I'm going to watch it eventually. But I did catch like the first 5-10 minutes of a preview that they put out. I think it's like the first 5-10 minutes of the movie where like Azrael's like really kicking butt.
1: Yeah.
0: Like down at the docks. So it looks like they did justice with Azrael, finally, a character that we've all been waiting for.
1: But that's one of those things, right? Is like, you remember how big the Rogues Gallery really gets, right? We had the classic 5-6 villains that have found their way into most of the movies and TV. But occasionally it's like, well, and Azrael being one of those characters, like, all right. I know they did it in Gotham, the Fox TV show, which I thought was pretty good. Donald Logue, one of the detectives. See, that's the Afghan wigs, 6 degrees of separation kind of thing. See what I did there? It's my world and you're just living in it. But it's the idea that we, you know, we've got that. Obviously, I'm watching Ted Lasso and enjoying what they did. They brought back Jamie Tartt, spoiler alert. And if you haven't gotten it thrown to you as a gift for a meme, then you really aren't a fan. And the algorithm hasn't caught up to you in your socials. And if that's the case, good on you. Cause I mentioned something and I get an ad for it 18 seconds later. Remember, the walls have ears. And what else did I do? And I just finished Furious, the Emmy Rossum, Emmy Rossum, the new show she's got going, about serial killers and some chaos. It's, very well done. Very well done. I own and subscribe to way too many streaming services, so I can jump around. Yeah, no, I mean, daughters with very eclectic and differing tastes in TV shows, sporting events, and things that they follow, as well as my own. I need everything so I can watch and get ready for our world of sports. So that's where we have it. But yes, Nightfall, very much worth a watch, worth the rental. I think it was $5.99. So get on board that. And while you're at it, buy a snack. And if you're lucky, maybe you're in a delivery area that'll show up by the time you're halfway through the movie. There you go. I added value and probably to their bottom line. But that's a little bit of my world. Look, let's get back into the world of the NFL. 877-99 on Fox is the number. At Swollen Dome, you've got movie or TV recommendations. I will take them from you as well because I'm always looking to expand the playground because, well, that's what we do, right? You get extra hours and you're hanging out. And it is Emmy, not to be confused with Emily Rossum. just for my own edification, so I don't feel bad about a highly decorated actress being smeared here on the early morning hours of Fox Sports Radio. Great going back to Shameless, because we celebrate everything William H. Macy does, of course. But as we look at the NFL slate, we've covered a bunch of the games earlier, and you'll get the podcast when we're finished and off air. But haven't really talked a ton about the Denver and Kansas City game. It's really one of the more fascinating week one matchups. Look, I'm long on record of, look, we're so thirsty. You don't have to give us great matchups. And maybe some would say, well, that's why you're getting Miami and Las Vegas. Why? That's why you're getting the Jets and the Titans. Like, no, those have great meaning. Because in those fan bases, they're going to be one. Someone's going to be 1-0. There are going to be two teams walking away in theory, unless we get ties. And if we get ties in both those games, I will be cackling like Max Cady in Cape Fear in that movie theater, smoke billowing and cackling like a madman. That's exactly what's going to happen if we get ties out of those. But you get my point. Those are intriguing because someone's coming away with a victory. They're the presumptive four worst teams clamoring towards a number one pick. And maybe Arch Manning decided he was stepping forward with that second half performance. We'll talk about that as the weeks go on, certainly. But for Denver and Kansas City, right? Bo Nix coming off the injury. Jared Stidham had to quarterback when last we saw them. That did not end, well for them. And so when we look at the roster construction, you've got a relentless pass rush, great defense, offensively, multiple running backs. We talked a little bit about it with Brandon Deutsch in the first hour, that you've got Jonah Coleman, you've got R.J. Harvey, and you've got Dobbins as your lead man, right? You got three guys that can play, and you're going to deploy them all. And for fantasy owners, it's going to be a maddening situation, just like it was with Mike Shanahan when he was coaching there in Denver all those years ago. But the intriguing part is really on the other side of the ball. How do you manage that Denver defense when you're looking at a Kansas City Chiefs squad? Okay, Rashee Rice is there. Travis Kelce back and ready to go quietly, or maybe not so quietly, because the drops were certainly well pronounced and well covered last year. The struggles. Oh, is it the Taylor Swift effect? He's going to get married. And look at, he can't catch a football. He still had one of the highest reception totals for tight ends last year. He'll still remain a pivotal cog when he's healthy and on the field this year. The big question you have here is, okay, you got Mahomes, you got Kelce, you got Rice. Hang a star on him, health and otherwise. And you've got Kenneth Walker III that you brought over from Seattle, who has had some injury histories, also your Super Bowl heroics, and a guy that when things are right and breaking right, massive. Oh, wait, your starting left tackle is out. So now we're going to the undrafted rookie. And in camp, he's played a little bit on both sides. And you find some sense of clarity there. You got Bieniemy back as your OC. And you've got Andy Reid still at the controls. So there's some vote of confidence to that. But Mahomes is coming off a massive injury. Very accelerated. These are always where I get really excited. Because eventually my body's going to break down worse than it is. And I'm going to find that doctor. And I'm going to say, fix me. Build me back bigger, faster, stronger. Will I be the $6 million man? No, I don't have $6 million. I might be able to get my hands on. Well, no, I mean, that lends us back into the beer heist and other sordid tales from the overnight. But you get my point, is that we're seeing the medical marvels. I can't wait to see him move laterally, right? One of the most magnificent things we ever saw, never showed in a stat sheet because it didn't count. When Patrick Mahomes ran nearly 500 yards, sideline to sideline, as they chased him. Yes, the Tampa Bay Buccaneers. You remember that Super Bowl, the beleaguered offensive line, and they just chased him back and forth and back and forth. He didn't get a yard beyond the line of scrimmage, so it doesn't count as rushing yards, doesn't count as rushing attempts. He's just scrambling for his life. How much will we see of that, and what can he do? How quick does the ball have to come out? You know, what's the 1-1000, 2-1000? And it's got to be gone because that pass rush is going to be on him. So curious to see what they're able to scheme up to push back. Big home date, that's Monday night. We'll have plenty of that. Jason Smith and I will be on air to break that all down. So that's one of the games to watch. The other, and Jason and I talked about it a little bit on our show Friday night, and resurrected here because, again, it's a game of great curiosity.

at this point. In Philadelphia, nobody's ever happy, at least on the sports side of things. I'm not trying to disparage you good people in Philadelphia. My few visits there have always been wonderful. But there's also a level of angst that comes through with the expectation of winning. Right? Now you got LeBron James and everything, so you're getting ready for a whole other world here in the fall. And don't worry, we'll have you covered on that coming up, what, 6 weeks from now or so about? Yeah, the NBA comes back quite that fast, right? But the point being, you got Devontae Smith. You're trying to figure out your number two. You got Wicks, and you got our man from USC, and whether he's going to be ready to roll, right? So when we get down to it, you know, Mr. Lemon, he's been hurt all of this preseason. So what do you got, right? Is he going to be able to go and give you full tilt? Mekhi Lemon, Elijah Moore is there, Hollywood Brown. We've seen Hollywood Brown. We've seen fits and starts from him from years of waiting for that consistency. But in Philadelphia, if it doesn't break right. Now, I'm optimistic for the fact, even though you got another new OC and folks with Nick Sirianni, you know, one of those things is like how quickly, you know, you forget the levels of success. And for Jalen Hurts, I don't know what he has to do to truly win people over. Overall, is it always going to be pretty? Is everything textbook? No. But they win a lot of games. They've won a lot of games with him as the signal caller. The offensive and defensive lines always among the best in the National Football League. So they're set up for another big year. But right off the jump, we get a divisional battle that are going to set a lot of narratives in motion here coming out of week one. You know, we talk about overreaction Monday. Well, get ready for it coming out of that matchup. No question about it. That's one of the big ones on the slate. A lot of other highly anticipated battles. The other matchup in the NFC East. We also get that on Sunday Night Football. I alluded to it earlier. Malik Nabers still waiting on word whether he's going to give it a go. He's now said he, quote, leaves it in God's hands. Okay. Earlier in the week, it was the team was allowing him, because of the nature of the injury, to make up and decide whether it was his, he was ready to go. Well, he's a big component of what they want to do, right? Former 100-catch guy in what was a down offense. You're looking for another stable, secure wideout when you're talking about Jackson Dart. And now you're looking at a receiving core. It's not very deep, right? They just cut Darius Slayton, talking about, you know, past performance, our old back of the football card kind of mantra. But you're hoping for the resurrection of Odell Beckham Jr. Just because he paints his hair blonde again doesn't mean suddenly we're turning back the clock a decade. Now I'm hoping for him. I am. I thought he was entertaining as hell. He vexed Jason Smith routinely here on Fox Sports Radio, and I had the front row seats. It was fun. Turning different shades of red, watching whatever was next. And I hope we get to see some of that again. I also hope to see Cam Scatamoo. I don't necessarily love the fact that he's mocking the meathead persona in commercials, hanging out with the dude from the insurance thing, you know, headbutting a car into a parking spot. You know, cash the checks. But I mean, you know, one of the things people are wondering after the backflip and all those other things, like, can you contain yourself? How short is that fuse? Right. Again, owing to Batman, or a couple weeks ago, I went and saw Acme versus Coyote. I mean, how long is that fuse before you're in harm's way and putting yourself in harm's way? That's what we ask about this Giants team. You can like John Harbaugh. You can like what he built. He brought Isaiah Likely with him from Baltimore. You got a really good defensive front. They could be really interesting. But I hate to do it, but it's the old if they can stay healthy. And if we're going to talk about the 49ers in that vein, again, substation plot for future science fiction. But legitimately, we knew this with Harbaugh in Baltimore. We knew that with his brother with the Chargers and every place he's been before that. There's a handful of teams where it's like, all right, you're more physical, but can that get you guys through a season? And we're going to have that tested early and often with the Giants, right? Jackson Dart already wondering if he's the victim of, hey, since I've been in the blue tent, they send me back there sooner. Well, yeah, the
concussive.

0: effects become magnified. So they're going to protect you perhaps a bit more than they would someone else. So yeah, you add Malachi Fields to Darnell Mooney, Odell Beckham Jr., Braxton Berrios, Malik Nabers. That's your wide receiver core, along with Likely. So you've got some talent, and Scatabu, Tyrone Tracy, Devin Singletary, you got some depth, but it's all going to be dependent on, can you keep the injury bug away, and can John Harbaugh bring his style, the culture, and some of the wins from Baltimore and their earlier successes to bear there in what should be a pretty good and cannibalistic division. All of that and more coming up later on today. Week one, National Football League here, Fox Sports Radio. We'll have you covered from pillar to post. Coming up in 20 minutes, you got Andy Furman and Bucky Brooks. But coming up next here, as we close things out on Fox Sports Late Night, we're going to find some wins. We've done that all show long. We're going to find one more, and it's college football specific. Hang with us on Fox Sports Radio.
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0: 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Fox Sports Late Night. Hi, I'm Mike Harmon. Thanks for hanging out with us. Truly appreciate being here with you more than you'll ever know. At Swollen Dome, where you find me on Twitter, on Instagram, all the other particulars for the random ramblings that I have over the course of a week's time. A day in the life, as it were. The I Want Your Flex podcast is up. You hear me weeknights, Monday through Friday, 7 to 11 Pacific, alongside Jason Smith. We have a blast each and every night going through the sporting world, and certainly Monday and Thursdays, Fridays, the alternate Wednesday. Whenever there's live sporting events breaking down, we don't kick them to the curb and wait for see which way the wind blows. No, we dive on that and really start to sometimes shout ourselves into a frenzy immediately. Like we did Thursday, right? Everybody was mad about travel. I got mad at Sean McVay. Said you had a lot of extra time in those meeting rooms. You weren't over there glad-handing. Good, you didn't do it. Great. But what did you do with all that extra time? It didn't matter. You went out and got worked. And so don't tell me that you're tired. Move on. All right. Now, let's finish by going 1-0 overall for our 4 hours. Something we like to call Find Your Wins.
1: Locker room squabbles, struggling teams, cheaters, and no-account owners. There's so much negativity in sports that it can ruin your day. But not Mike Harmon. He's here to shine a light on the good in sports with a simple mantra. Find your...

0: So there it is. The theme song from Bobby Roode, now part of Talent Development, WWE. That was his entry music. And it would swell. That's what I do when I walk down the hallway to the studio here. I'm either belting out a Freddie Mercury song, or I've kind of got this playing in my head like, you know, you've been waiting behind the curtain for your big moment. Well, another person that had their big moment today, Marty Wims. Who's Marty Wims, you ask? He's an Akron Zips season ticket holder, and they did a promotion. And we talked about this a little, Jason and I, weeks ago when it was first announced. This is your winner. They awarded a season ticket holder a chance to call the first offensive drive of the Akron Zips new season. Huddled with Joe Moorhead on Friday night, the head coach, and he followed a script with precision. They picked up a first down. Looked like they were going to have a second deep into Robert Morris territory. Final score was 45-10. But the drive ended in a fumble. But Wims, who was a longtime season ticket holder, alum, all of that, it was the Akron's offensive coordinator for a day contest that went up on social media, and they had over a billion impressions. That's right, a lot of folks trying to figure out, what the hell? What are we doing? So this is according to Matt Potorf, their deputy athletics director, said they sold more than half its season tickets, total season tickets, in 2 weeks following the announcement, and they got Arby's to sponsor it. We got the meats! Yeah! Marty Wims got to call some plays, but people in Akron, they got deals on meat. And if you've been to the grocery store, you've been to a fast casual, fast food, whatever, you know price of meat's through the roof. So they added some value there. But on this guy's 46th birthday, he gets the call from the athletic director to say, hey, you've been selected among 10 finalists. A week later, he got the call saying he was going to get a chance. And so he did interviews and had a load of attention locally, certainly. And they were averaging about 6,000 fans per game. But he said this was like as big as it gets. So he got to do a little bit on game day. He did a bunch of other interviews. So got an opportunity to go out there. Quote, those guys were a lot faster than me. They won the coin toss, deferred possession to the second half. So he goes, I got to extend my 15 minutes of fame a little bit longer as he got to hang out waiting to make that call. Pretty cool. Pretty cool. They win the game 45-10. But it's just that idea of every once in a while, there's that opportunity. And in this case, you're already a season ticket holder. You say, hey, I want in. And you got to live out a dream. So hopefully all you out there, as I get off my little soapbox for tonight here on the Fox Sports late night program, that you try to reach a little bit. You know, that's what I get to do here when we're talking football, talking sports with you, a little bit of slice of life. But for Marty Wims, he found his wins in a big way on this one. And hopefully your favorite collegiate team did as well. I know some are still smarting. Remember, it's a long season. We're only in week two. All right, week three. I don't know what you do once you start counting past week zero, week one, week two. I mean, for many of you, just your second game of the season, your team still have time to figure it out. Doesn't mean there aren't concerns for both Oklahoma and Michigan, say, with your offenses, but time will tell. Full slate of NFL later on today. That's right, just 7 short hours here, Fox Sports Radio. Thanks for hanging out. We went 1-0 today. Follow me over at Swollen Dome. Coming up next, we got Andy Furman, Bucky Brooks. Thanks to Mark. Thanks to Emmy. Go dominate, people. We are Fox
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14: what you need to know.
15: In college football, number one ranked Ohio State led 23-3 at the end of three quarters, but number four Texas at home came back for victory 24-23 with three touchdowns in the fourth, three long TD drives. Oklahoma State at home beat number six Oregon 39-31. Michigan at home upset number 11 Oklahoma 17-10. 12th ranked Alabama trailed at Kentucky in the third quarter, but still beat them 45-17. 13th ranked Texas Tech was a winner at Oregon State with two touchdowns in the last 7 minutes, 35-24. BYU downed Arizona 28-17. Washington 16-14 over Utah State. Iowa beat Iowa State 16-13 on a field goal in the final seconds. Elena Rybakina won the U.S. Open final in three sets. In women's hoops, Team USA took its semifinal at the World Cup, beating Spain. I'm Steve DeSager.
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20: Oh, where was the biggest surprise of the day? 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He's Bucky Brooks. 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
21: I am doing great. What's going on, Andy? How you doing?
20: I cannot believe what happened yesterday. But before we get on rolling, we got to introduce our new executive producer, Emmy Funes. Emmy, how are you? Welcome, Emmy. Emmy, how are you?
22: I'm doing good. Good. Thank you. Thank you for the
20: love having
22: warm
20: you
22: welcome.
20: With us. You're part of the family right now. Okay. Now let me get into this. Now I don't understand, Bucky Brooks, how Ohio State or anybody can blow a 20-point lead. It evaporated in the fourth quarter. Tell me, explain that to me. You played the game I did. Ohio State, the Buckeyes, number one, and they will not be number one this week. They blew a 20-point lead. They lose at Texas yesterday, 24-23. And I'm watching the game for three quarters, and in my mind I'm saying, Arch Manning, Heisman Trophy winner? Are you kidding? I kind of flipped a little bit now. Didn't have great stats, 23-37, but he brought him back. That's exactly what they did. How surprised were you with the Ohio State shrinking?
21: Really surprised. I was surprised because on paper you think this team has all the things that you need to be a champion. They still can win the national title. They still can go to the college football playoff and do all the things that they want. But you would think a team with as many first-rounders that they have on their roster, they'd be able to finish that game. And they didn't. And in the fourth quarter, it comes down to execution. You have to be able to finish off drives. You have to be able to milk the clock when you go to turtle situation, means slow the game down, offensively execute your plays, get first downs, chew up clock, and eventually you win. Ohio State wasn't able to do that. But I think the most impressive part of the comeback was just the overall resilience of Texas. Fourth in a bunch, a few different times, they were able to convert. And so to me, when you look at Steve Sarkisian and what this Texas program has become, he talked about Texas tough, the spirit, the fight. They showed all that. And with the Buckeyes, man, there's still this little missing element that they lack when it comes to kind of like the toughness and maybe the fortitude that you're used to seeing for the teams that reign supreme throughout college football.
20: You know, there's a lot of fodder that goes into games, pregame notes, or whatever it may be. I don't take a lot of, I guess, a lot of faith in this stuff. It doesn't mean much. But since moving to the SEC back in 2024, Steve Sarkisian's Texas Longhorns were 0-5 against Ohio State and Georgia, okay? I don't know what that means going into a game, but I guess it's good pregame talk, I guess, the coach uses for his team. But the one person I really felt for yesterday, one guy on that whole field yesterday, was Jeremiah Smith. this guy, to me, should be the Heisman winner, as of today. I mean, I love the guy. He's a tremendous player. Unbelievable. And through the third quarter, Jeremiah Smith had more receiving yards than Texas did on offense. I mean, it's unbelievable. I mean, this guy could play, but what he needs, I think, is a running mate. He needs someone to help him out. That's what, otherwise, they're going to be in trouble. Do you agree?
21: No, I think they're going to be fine. You know what I'm saying? I think early in the season, it's kind of hard to tell who's who and what's what. Jeremiah Smith is the best receiver in college football and arguably the best player in college football. And we'll be able to talk about that when it comes closer to the draft. The one thing that I would say, like, you would like to see him do is he has some, I wouldn't say easy catches, but there were some hard opportunities where if he comes down with him, it extends drives and those things, and he wasn't able to pull those things in. At some point, you want to see, like, your premier player. If you're Ohio State, find a way to help us get out this game by making a special play. They have enough around them. Chris Henry Jr. is going to be fantastic. They got enough weapons around them. They can finish it off. Julian Sain, to me, is a really talented quarterback who can throw it all over the yard, a bit of a gunslinger, but it works for them. They just need to make these critical plays in those critical junctures of games to finish it out, and Jeremiah Smith has to be a big part of it.
20: May I make a detour with your permission? When I mentioned Jeremiah, may I make a turn, just a little stray?
21: Yeah,
20: okay. Watching Jeremiah Smith, the wide receiver for Iowa State, obviously he's making a plea for the Heisman Trophy. I wondered this in my mind. I have to share it with you. He's making big money at Ohio State. There's no doubt in my mind, right? NIL, getting paid for Ohio State, a valuable member of the Buckeyes. I got to ask you this, and it's not, it's a serious question, really, but I don't know who could give me the answer better than you. How intimidated, seriously, are the professors at The Ohio State University to pass him in class? I'm just wondering. I mean, this guy is the backbone of that football team, him and the quarterback, okay? He goes to class maybe twice a week. I don't know what he does, okay? Maybe he's not doing that well. Maybe he's falling behind. Can a professor actually fail this kid? I mean, how intimidated do these professors get knowing that these guys are the backbone of this football team?
21: Well, it won't really matter because the semester ends and the football season is over. I mean, so it really won't have a bearing. But from what I learned, a lot of the kids aren't taking classes on campus anymore. Most of them are taking some kind of online situation to be able to go through it because it allows them the freedom to go to more workouts, spend more time on their craft, go to film and do that. Maybe they have a bit of a hybrid schedule, one or two classes on campus, the rest are taken online. So I don't even know if they have interaction with the professors, if the professors even know who it is that they're teaching because they're just names and student ID numbers on a page. But I don't think, look, I would say that the professors have integrity, but I don't think we've heard about any academic issues the last two or three years since the college football world has changed with NIL and other stuff. Going to school is a part of it, but I don't think it has become the priority that it once was in terms of making the appearance of college sports look like an amateur sport.
20: I knew you'd have the answer for me. And look, in the fourth quarter, this guy Smith had 164 receiving yards. And at that time, they said he moved into second place in history of the Ohio State football program with over 2,700 career receiving yards. Okay, he needs just 116 more to break Michael Jenkins' school record. It's unbelievable what he has done. He's a great player. And I hate to see him go down the tubes. And look, I thought the team would be undefeated, and they were number one. I mean, I really did. And to lose like that, it's got to be heartbreaking. But I want to hear from Arch Manning on post-game, how they did it. Let me hear you, Arch.
0: We're so proud of our guys on all three phases. It wasn't very pretty, but we found a way to win. That's what good teams do.
20: Okay, and last year they played Ohio State. Let's hear from Arch about the matchup against Ohio State last year.
16: This game last year created a lot of adversity for you that you had to overcome. How would you describe the satisfaction now coming out with the win?
0: I'm losing them again. I had nightmares about that game last year, so I'm glad to get a win tonight. Have a good night in Austin. Thank you so much.
20: Unbelievable, really. So what does this do for college football right now? I mean, honestly, when I had the preseason rankings, I still don't understand how Indiana could not be number one because they're the defending champs, okay? They put Ohio State number one, and they may very well, as you say, win it all at the end. Oregon right now is a big disappointment. They really are. Or I don't know what happened to Oregon. Maybe their quarterback should have went to the pros. I don't know. Well, I don't get what happened there. And Oklahoma State, another big game yesterday. Let's talk about the Cowboys of Oklahoma State. Last week we talked about them losing to Tulsa, which should never happen. They had a tremendous upset yesterday. They had a 21-game losing streak against FBS competition. They beat Oregon 39-31 at Stillwater yesterday. And this is after losing to Tulsa. And their quarterback, to me, looked pretty good. I watched the game on TV, Drew Mestemaker. He looked pretty good yesterday.
21: Yeah, he did look pretty good. One of the things that Oklahoma State was able to do is they were able to jumpstart their offense because the quarterback and the coach followed each other. So you know exactly what to do. You know what to expect. And what Oregon got a taste of was that high-tempo offense that Morris has brought with him everywhere he's gone. And it's a problem. And what you saw is, man, they picked up first down after first down. They whooped Oregon in every aspect, every phase of the game. And it's really surprising because an Oregon team that is well-constructed, well-put-together, that typically plays well under the leadership of Dan Lanning, the last 2 weeks they haven't played as well. And so maybe we missed the mark a little bit early on anticipating what Oregon was going to be. Doesn't mean that they can't get back to where our expectations were. But right now, they certainly aren't playing great football. And that loss to Oklahoma State is startling and it's eye-opening for a team that was expected to be a heavyweight in the Big Ten.
20: Well, back-to-back kind of poor performances are a question mark right there. I mean, they had a problem with Boise State last week, and they lose to Oklahoma State. I mean, and again, you know, when you're playing these preseason games, and these basically are preseason because the conference really hasn't started yet, they're almost like tune-up games. I think they're almost like preseason exhibition games, and you know, a lot of these teams are paying opponents to win. That's they bring them in. I saw what Louisville did the other night. They must have gave Villanova a tremendous check, and they beat the living daylights out of them. That's what they do to tune up. And then you get a little bit of a confidence builder, and when conference play starts, you're ready to rock and roll. Not happening right now for Oregon.
21: No, it's not, but it's early. And I think we, as the football public, we have to get used to understanding that some of these teams are going to lose, that we shouldn't expect to see undefeated teams, that the more that they challenge themselves to play good opponents, they're going to lose. And the parity has made it where the difference between the top teams and the middleweights are not as much as what we thought. And so you're going to see more upsets and more things because the talent is now spread out throughout college football as opposed to being in these blue blood programs where the twos and threes could be and would be starters elsewhere. Those guys are going elsewhere to play and get money, and then they'll come back to the Blue Bear programs.
20: You know, I'm going to say right now that I somewhat was against the NIL situation. Not that they're getting paid, but you like to follow a kid's career. Comes in as a freshman, maybe not playing well, and he develops. When he becomes a junior or a senior, you see him blossom. You know, right now, the competition's a lot better because guys who are backups who really deserve to play, and maybe they're blue chippers out of high school, they're going to another school and they're playing right away. I think it makes the competition better, and the field is somewhat wide open now. Don't you agree?
21: Yeah, the field is wide open, and it's one of the reasons why we're seeing some of these top programs struggle more against teams that used to be runaways because they don't have the depth that they had before to hold that significant advantage over their opponents. This is good for college football. It's good for college football in terms of having more teams that can get into the mix, to be able to watch upsets, to be able to know, hey, man, on any given Saturday, your favorite team could go down. That makes it compelling to watch. The game last night was not one of those David and Goliath games, but I will say, like, Oklahoma State is an up-and-coming program with a new coach. This is a significant win for them. They hadn't beaten the FBS opponent. I think it was like 21 straight losses they had taken. So this is huge. This is eye-opening around the league, but it tells you how quickly you can turn around a program. I'm not saying that Oklahoma State is all the way turned around, but how quickly you can turn around a program in this era with the transfer portal and NIL allowing you to upgrade your roster quickly.
20: Okay, but on the other side of the coin, you know, back in the day, before NIL, you get a coach, he brings in recruits. They usually give that coach 2 or 3 years before those kids develop. Mm-hmm. I think right now, you're not going to give the coach that kind of time. I mean, you're bringing kids in, we're spending big money, you better show some results right now. I thought you believe that the coach's, I guess, lifeline is a lot less right now than it was before.
21: 100%. Yeah, I do believe it's a lot less. It is, it's been reduced. But it's hard, though, because every situation doesn't work in every situation, meaning like that blueprint that we're talking about with transfers and NIL, throwing cash at people, it won't work in every environment. The tricky thing for the coach is he has to understand quickly what works for his culture, what works for his university, the environment that he has, and then adapt. So we talk about all the transfers that were at Oklahoma State, and now I'm looking at North Carolina. And even though it was a win against East Tennessee State, they've done it with 40 freshmen coming in a recruiting class, and it's more of a draft and develop and rebuild with some transfers coming on board. And so we don't know which way is right. You have to figure out what's right for your program. That's the hard part, and that's where you need patience from your alumni base.
20: Yeah, and that's the question I have, because they said last night that Ohio State had 8 new starters coming in the lineup this year, and they still ranked them number one preseason, not even knowing who these 8 guys are. That is the question I had.
21: Well, the question that I would have is, why are we even ranking people in the preseason when we haven't seen them? There aren't any preseason games. There aren't any scrimmage games. There aren't any spring games where we can see and assess who's who and what's what. And in a transient landscape where we don't know how the pieces of the puzzle are going to fit, how quickly it's going to take for this team or these teams to develop the chemistry, all of those preseason polls are trash, because you don't know. You're just throwing darts. And then we get mad when the teams don't live up to expectations that are unrealistic based on the lack of knowledge that we have about these teams.
20: Well, you're exactly right. What do you know about this kid? I mean, I got to talk about him a little more, because he had a heck of a game yesterday. Drew Mistermicher, the quarterback, made his debut yesterday for the Cowboys of Oklahoma State, beating Oregon. He threw for 317 yards against Oregon. He ran for 109 yards. He threw 3 touchdowns. I mean, really and truly, and he opened that game, I think he had like a 75-yard run. I mean, so I really didn't know much about this guy. Did you know about him coming into the season?
21: Yeah, I knew about him because that was his quarterback at North Texas, and he's a former walk-on who lit it up. And it's one of those things where we talk about systems and players and how the biggest part of the evaluation when you look at a player is, how does he fit within the system? He's a perfect fit for what they want to do. And Oregon, you know, and this is hard, because it's hard to get your players sometimes to look at a team, that like North Texas, that doesn't come from a Power Four program, to look at their players you don't know about, you hear about a former walk-on, and maybe you don't respect them the way that you need to respect them. And before you know it, you have been hit in the mouth and you can't recover. To me, it was a little bit about that. And then it was a lot about, like, look, Oklahoma State playing at a high level out the gate. This was akin to their Super Bowl. They treated it as such, where Oregon treated this like another game, like a walkover. And they weren't able to turn the thing around when it got out of hand.
20: Let's stay in the state of Oklahoma for a second right now, because you got one team on the way up, which is Oklahoma State, the University of Oklahoma. The Sooners, I'm not too sure about them, really. I really not. I watched that game yesterday, and you talk about their quarterback, John Mateer. Did not impress me at all. He had a fourth quarter interception. They lose to Michigan 17-10, and basically they gave them the game. They should have beat Michigan. I really believe that. Michigan really and truly coming off that Western Michigan game a week ago, all of a sudden now they're beating Oklahoma, doesn't say much. Oklahoma's 1-1, and guess what? I'm looking at their schedule. They still got Georgia, Texas, Ole Miss, Texas A&M, and Missouri on the schedule. I'm telling you right now, they may either A, have a losing record, or not going to the playoff, or both.
21: No, you're being very disrespectful to Michigan. Michigan knocked off a team that everybody expected Oklahoma to go in there and beat the brakes off of them. That was the expectation,
20: right?
21: Given how they struggled, Michigan struggled against Western Michigan, and the struggles of the quarterback. And everyone talked about Brent Venables, the defensive guru, is going to throw this at him, and Michigan won't be able to do it. Michigan won the game. We got to give them their credit. We can't change our narrative and our perspective on Oklahoma based on how Michigan throttled them. And even though we can talk about Oklahoma giving the game away in those things, you have to tip your cap to Michigan for finding a way to get it done. And you got to be able to tip your cap to them for controlling the game. I mean, they played from in front, which is what they needed to do. That's part of it. Bryce Underwood still, like, he's going to be under siege from the fan base, but they did enough to win. And ultimately, if we're going to reward Arch Manning for kind of gutting out a win, you have to give the same credit to Underwood. If we're saying a win is a win, he won the game and did enough to be a big part of why they were able to win.
20: Okay, but going into that game, didn't you honestly think after what you saw of Michigan a week ago that Oklahoma would roll over Michigan? I did. I really thought they would.
21: I mean, I expected Oklahoma to win. I don't know if you can anticipate, like, teams rolling over top teams early because there's just so much unknown. But I did expect Oklahoma to win. Look, man, they couldn't move the ball the previous week against Western Michigan. I thought Venables and their defense would play at a level that it would make Michigan melt down, and they didn't. So hats off to them. Give them a ton of credit for what they were able to pull off, what they were able to do.
20: Okay, last but not least, if I was an agent, I'd say Dante Moore, quarterback at Oregon, you made a mistake. You should be in the NFL this year. You should have left. Agreed? He should have left.
21: I mean, it depends on what your priority is for going to the league. If the priority was to make as much as he can, as quick as he can, okay, we can argue that draft position, he would have been maybe one or two compared to being in the teens. But if we're talking about long-term development, which is what he said, nah, playing another year, getting more reps, doing all of that matters more than going early but not being ready when you get there. Because when he gets there, he has to play, and he's going to have to play right away, and the judgment is going to happen fast. So for me, this was a long-term ploy. Don't worry about the fast cash. Worry about developing your skills so you can make the long cash down the road.
20: Okay, last but not least, two schools in the state of Indiana. Notre Dame, 52 zip over Rice. Indiana, 55 zip over Howard. Okay, I mean, I'm not surprised, but still in all. Hey, and look, there was a time when I used to really get upset how coaches roll up the score. You can't help it, because what you do is you put in your second and third guys, and those guys really want to show what they have, because they'll probably never play again the rest of the year. I get it. You know, once that when the snowball starts rolling down the hill, sometimes you can't stop it.
21: Yeah, but I will say this. I am frustrated and annoyed a little bit by some of the power teams taking on some of these schools from, like, historically black colleges and universities, and they're thumping them in a way that is detrimental to the players and the coaching psyche. So when you see Miami hang 70-plus on Florida A&M, you know, and you see the testy handshake from Quinn Gray or whatever, because it's an unfair fight, right? I mean, fam goes in with two hands, goes into the fight with both hands tied behind their back. They don't have enough personnel. They can't compete with Miami. Miami has the best that money can buy. And yet here they are running through a team that simply has to take the game because it's a money game. To me, man, I hate these. I hate watching these. I saw Houston do the same thing to Southern and some of this other stuff. Like, I don't like it. I don't like these money games. I would prefer a competitive schedule from beginning to end. Man, quit playing these lower level schools. Find someone at your level that you can play with, and then we can see who's who and what's what. But to me, a lot of the games outside of what we talked about, Texas, Ohio State, a lot of games this week, it was a wash. It was a waste of time. There was nothing that we were going to get out of watching these teams beat inferior teams.
20: There's no doubt about that, but let me go back here. I hate to see Howard, as you say, traditionally black school, get ripped by Indiana 55 zip, but I'm sure Howard agreed to that because that game probably paid for their entire athletic budget for the rest of the year. It's all about the money, right?
21: It is all about the money, but you know what it can't do? It can't undo the scars that are left by getting whooped like that. Like, that's the part that people don't understand. So, like, yeah, oh, we'll be able to fund the rest of the athletic department by taking this $600,000 check. But for a lot of these coaches and play, man, it's hard to dig those players out of a humiliating, embarrassing loss. It's humiliating to get beat 70-7. Like, I don't care what you think going in, knowing that the other team is superior. There's nothing like getting beat like that. And then it also can become a bit of a safety hazard when there's notable discrepancies between the kind of talent that you have, the size, the athleticism, the build, the access to the weight room to prepare yourself for games, and what you have from some of these heavyweights like Miami and even now Indiana and those things. Like, it's just not a fair fight. And I'll be honest with you, I don't know what the big schools get out of it besides a win on the ledger and, I don't know, a chance to play the young guys. I really don't know what they get out of playing someone that they are that superior to in a matchup.
20: I hear what you're saying. He's Bucky Brooks. Get him on X at Bucky Brooks at Andy Furman FSR. 877-99 on Fox. That's our number. That translates to 877-996-6369. We got to ask Bucky in this hour, the blank game on hour number two. But will their streak be snapped today? We'll tell you all about that next.
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0: a case of strange bedfellows, really. That's right around the corner. All right, good morning, everybody. This is Fox Football Sunday on Fox Sports Radio. He's Bucky Brooks. I'm Andy Furman, and we're broadcasting live from the Fox Sports Radio studios. We're going to have Ask Bucky with Emmy in about 10, 12 minutes from now. But, Buck, let's get into the games on schedule today. It's NFL Sunday, and I can't wait. And I got to ask you, one of the best games, I think, today are the Buffalo Bills at Houston. Because the Houston Texans have that tremendous pass rush. And today there's a streak on the line. The Texans' five-game home winning streak is tied with the Seattle Seahawks for the longest active streak in the NFL. And a win today would tie their longest home winning streak in franchise history, including the playoffs, all right? So I'm looking at this game right now, and the pressure, really, to me, is on Buffalo and Josh Allen. I mean, they're trying to climb the mountain every single year, and they fall off. They can't get to the top. I mean, the Texans right now, that defense, that rush defense, the pass rush, it's going to really give a headache for sure to Josh Allen today. Agreed?
1: Yeah, look, I'm going to say this. I think this might be the best defense in football. Just the way that D'Amico Ryans has them playing. They play with their hair on fire. They're fast. They're physical. They get after it in a few different ways. And they're going to make life challenging for Josh Allen. Now, the bigger thing, the bigger storyline is, how does Joe Brady manage it all? And what I mean by managing it all is, how does he take the promotion from offensive coordinator to head coach, oversee the entire team while making sure that offense plays at a high level? As a first timer, man, that's a lot of information to take in. That's a lot to kind of deal with. I am just curious to see how he handles the promotion, because the expectations in that part of New York, Western New York, they expect the Buffalo Bills to be a Super Bowl or bust team.
0: Right.
1: They don't have time nor patience to wait for a coach who's undergoing on-the-job training. So he has to quickly figure out whatever it is and find a way to make sure this team is playing their best ball right out the gate.
0: Okay, I'm going to put on my offensive coordinator hat. I don't have one because I never was one, but I'm going to put it on anyway. And you tell me if I'm off base. I want to stop or slow down that Texas pass rush. How do I do that? I really got to give the ball to James Cook a lot. James Cook, the running back on Buffalo, is going to have 25 to 30, maybe 35 carries today, correct?
1: I mean, they need to get the running game going. And whether that's all him or whether that's a collection of guys playing with him, I think against the Texans, you have to make a concerted effort to slow them down, to maintain enough balance that they can't pin their ears back and just get into hunt mode at the line of scrimmage. So, yeah, running the football, and I will say this, attempts matter more than yards. You got to be committed to getting 30 to 35 attempts, because each attempt forces the defense, to be honest, and it forces them to abandon some of the aggressiveness that they want to use to slow down your passing game.
0: Right. And I'm going to pick Houston to win this game. The game is in Houston right now, but of course. But All hell's going to break out in Buffalo late this afternoon and all day tomorrow. Agreed? If they lose. People are going to be jumping off bridges there. It's going to be crazy.
1: Oh, and I mean, it's going to be crazy now. If they lose, it's definitely going to be crazy. It's not going to be a good look. I can guarantee that for sure.
0: All right. I'm going to go now to the Baltimore Ravens playing in Indianapolis. And why do I bring this game up there? Because I'm really concerned what's going on in Baltimore with Lamar Jackson. First of all, it's going to be his first game. I say strange bedfellows. First game with the new offensive coordinator, Declan Doyle. I don't know what that means, but I think that anytime this change, I don't care what business you're in. You know, you could be any kind of business you are. You get a new leader, a new supervisor, things change. And it's changing now. And more than that, he's still waiting for his contract. Why they're holding him up, I don't know. So I think there's kind of internal problems there in Baltimore, correct?
1: Maybe. I think there's something definitely to why is the contract situation being held up. I will say, if you're Baltimore, it's a tricky situation to determine how much you want to pay him when you want to pay him. You need to, or you want

0: see that coming. That's a nice rumor. Okay. I don't see that coming. I don't think Mike Tomlin is going to coach again. I think Mike Tomlin is going to fall in love with the lights, being on TV, different lifestyle. I think he's going to be able to do that and coach the masses through their screen before he jumps in. And I also think Lamar Jackson and New York, I don't know if that's a match made in heaven, just in terms of someone who's been able to kind of remain a low key persona in Baltimore. Well, if he goes to New York, everyone is going to be around him. Everyone's going to know everything. I don't know if that's really the life that he wants to lead on and off the field.
1: Well, I will say this. I'm pretty impressed with him on TV. I like watching him on TV. I think he's good. I really do.
0: Mm-hmm.
1: It looks like he's been there for years. So he can handle
0: it. I'm not talking about that. I'm just talking about the pressure and the scrutiny that is in New York is much different than in Baltimore. The daily accountability that the reporters and the newspapers hold you to is different than what he faces in Baltimore. Do you want to jump in that market and not play for necessarily the greatest team, or some would say like a dysfunctional organization? I don't know. I haven't worked there, but there are a lot of things that go into it, and it'd be another team. Because as you're mentioning, you're saying to be a different coach. So now it's another layer to the organization resetting and doing all that, man. That's hard at that stage when the only thing that's really holding Lamar Jackson from being the guy that people celebrate as a surefire Go Jack guy, he's going to win the Super Bowl. Does he believe that that team, the New York Jets, can get him to where he wants to be as a champion? Man, I don't know. I think you explore other spots before you settle on the Jets.
1: Yeah, I hear what you're saying. I just heard that rumor. I thought maybe you've heard something on that. Now, as far as the Colts are concerned, I don't think they have much of an offense besides Jonathan Taylor, running back. So I think the Ravens' role on this game, I really do. And no matter what the status is with Lamar Jackson, he'll have a great game. But I'm looking at this. You agree?
0: No, wait a minute. I just want to know, what do you think, when you say they roll, how many points do they win by?
1: Two touchdowns. Two touchdowns.
0: Okay. That's a lot in the league. Okay, all right.
1: It is.
0: I'm just trying to make sure. That's a lot. All right. Like, I mean, you basically called the Indianapolis Colts Howard.
1: 21-7, something like that, you know.
0: Okay. All right, here we go. Next game. I cut you off. So it's Atlanta Falcons.
1: Okay. No problem. Falcons, Steelers, and everybody's going to have their eyes on Aaron Rodgers right now. And now all of a sudden, the Falcons are down to Cooper Rush, a quarterback. So what does that do for them? I mean, they're in trouble.
0: Nothing. Yeah, they're in trouble. Cooper Rush has to play. They're in trouble. I mean, this would be the end of the week of the Aaron Rodgers scorched earth tour, where he tore apart everybody that has ever impacted him in a negative way in his lifetime. So he certainly will find some beef and some reasons to dislike the Atlanta Falcons and Kevin Stefanski. So you're right. I think the Pittsburgh Steelers also get this. And I think Mike McCarthy, just being able to see what this team looks like under his direction, a lot of eyes on that game.
1: You know, I look at the Steelers right now, and they got named players for sure, but they're old. You know, they're old. I mean, I don't know what that means. I mean, do they not have any gas left in the tank? I don't know. But I think they're going to be reckoned with. I think they have a shot to win that division. I really do.
0: Wow.
1: No.
0: Yeah, shot to win it. I mean, I guess it depends on how loosely we give odds and shots. But, yeah, they got a shot to win it. I don't know. I think it's all open because it's so much change, you know, in that division. But,
1: you know, and we talked about the coaching change. I mean, there were three new coaches in that division, but the fact of the matter is McCarthy, he's not a new coach. I think there's a difference. See, Jesse Minter is a new head coach for the first time. First-year head coach, rookie head coach. I think there's a difference, right?
0: Oh, no. There is a difference. Like without a doubt, you are right. There is a difference when it comes to that. It'd be huge. In terms of like the experience that Mike McCarthy holds over some of these other guys, it could be a huge advantage for the Steelers as we move forward.
1: You know, I'm not a big Aaron Rodgers fan for what he does as far as the platform he stands on, but I'm a big fan of him as a quarterback. I think he's an outstanding quarterback and probably a first ballot Hall of Famer, regardless of the new voting of the Hall of Fame right now. I think he is. And I would hate to see him go out on a losing record. I just want to see his legacy held to a higher level. It was a shame what happened 2 years ago on that first play when he was playing for the Jets and he got injured and didn't play again. So, you know, and it takes about 2 years to come back from an injury like that. I'd like to see him do well. I really do.
0: I mean, he's going to have every opportunity because he got all kinds of big people that can expand the strike zone for him, make it easy for him to just kind of play pitch and catch. I think this is one. We just have to temper our expectations with him because Father Time is definitely not on his side.

0: So he has to make sure that he's able to either play with a supporting cast that makes the game easier for him, or he's going to have to pick and choose when he wants to bring his A game.
1: Right. The one thing about him when I watch him play, he really gets frustrated on the field, especially, you know, when he's calling a play and someone will drop a pass or run a wrong route. I mean, you could see the frustration and almost like the arrogance and the nastiness he has towards that individual. Do you see that as well? I don't see that with many players, but I see it with him.
0: Yeah, I mean, he definitely has and carries a chip. And there's nothing wrong with carrying that. It can be exhausting, but for some people, they need that to get going, to be able to be at their best, you know? So you got to kind of let them live and learn whether that works. It works for them long term or not. But, like, that's just kind of a part of his DNA, part of who he is.
1: No doubt about that. He is Bucky Brooks. I'm Andy Furman. We are Fox Football Sunday on Fox Sports Radio. He's the answer man. That's Bucky Brooks. And you know what? He's next.
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19: Bangladesh is dealing with the worst measles outbreak in the world. The South Asian nation's health ministry says there's been over 166,000 cases since March, including 1,000 measles-related deaths. Nearly 150,000 people have been hospitalized. The deadly outbreak is linked to political upheaval that caused a disruption in the country's childhood vaccine program in 2024 and 2025. The outbreak follows a decade of progress toward eliminating measles. Falling asleep with the light on, whether it's the TV or a nightlight, could weaken your heart.
20: Scientists at Tulane University say it could change the function and structure of your heart, putting you at a higher risk for cardiovascular disease. Their findings build on earlier research that found that bright light exposure at night can boost heart failure risk by 55% and make you 47% more likely to have a heart attack. But this new study is the first to show that nighttime light is linked to cardiac remodeling, typically associated with injury to the heart or chronic stress. I'm Tammy Trujillo.
19: Health update, I'm Scott Pringle.
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1: Time for Ask Bucky. This is Fox Football Sunday on Fox Sports Radio. He's Bucky Brooks. I'm Andy Furman. And, of course, we're live from the Fox Sports Radio studios. And, Emmy, are you ready for Ask Bucky?
23: I'm ready. Let's do it.
1: Let's do it.
23: All right, let's get right into it. What? All right, Bucky, first one. What can actually be learned from college football's one-sided opening games?
1: Great.
0: You can't learn a lot. It depends on how... who they're matched up with or whatever. What you're trying to look at is what is the feel for the overall operation. Do you see a lot of pre-snap penalties? Do you see a lot of faulty execution, meaning drop passes, blown assignments, and those things? But really, you can't determine how good these teams are until they face another heavyweight. And so this is nice. It's a primer. But at some point, we got to get to the real thing. And so I'm looking forward to getting to that point.
23: All right, next up, what factor, if any, did the short stay in Australia have on the Rams' loss on Thursday to Seattle?
0: Yeah, I don't think they had any factor. Because I was in London last year when they did the same thing and they beat the Jaguars by, it seemed like, 50. But they really handled the Jags. To me, this was a bit of the outside noise seeping into the locker room. You hear about being a super team and all of this. You have a level of complacency. And let's be real, it's a rivalry game against a team that really doesn't like you. And so they were on edge and they didn't play well. Their minds weren't in the right spot. And I think that was a result of it.
23: All right, back to college ball. Rutgers is now 0-2 after losing to UMass and Boston College. How hot is Rutgers coach Greg Schiano's seat right now?
0: I mean, I don't know. No one has won at Rutgers. So they can get rid of best coach to ever coach at Rutgers. Look, it's a bad year. Look, it's a bad look. It certainly didn't help. They lost to UMass after UMass was, I think, 0-4 the previous year. It's a problem. But I don't know if you can find a better coach for that university than Rutgers. Schiano has to be better. He's been middling. But the seat is hot. I just know if I can find an upgrade at the spot.
23: All right, back to the pros. We see several new coaches in the AFC Central. How important is it to hire a seasoned rather than a rookie coach?
0: I mean, I think every situation is different. You got to know what your team needs to get to the next level. But a seasoned coach who's had success in the league certainly has an advantage over his counterparts. He understands how to lay the schedule out, meaning the day-to-day schedule, the long-range schedule, off-season training camp. He's been there. It won't be new to him being in that role on the sideline, how to manage an overall game. He's already had to work through all those protocols, whereas a newbie is learning, and so it requires more patience as they get that on-the-job training. But, yeah, it should be a decided advantage if you have someone with experience, provided they also have had a lot of success. Then the players will also buy in.
23: All right, last one. What are your thoughts on international play in the NFL?
0: Look, it's part of a bigger play. They're eventually going to have 16 games that are played overseas. They'll be able to sell that package off and make some more money. That money will be split between the owners and the players. So it's going to be a good thing. I understand why you want to raise the level of interest globally. When you go to one of those games, it does have a Super Bowl feel to it. So it's going to continue to happen under Roger Goodell's watch.
1: I got a couple of questions over here. I'm bubbling over here with Bucky Brooks, okay? If you were to look at the schedule today, NFL schedule today, all these games, and you had to pick one, which one you think would be the best one to watch? Or maybe buy a ticket to go see. I'm just looking at the schedule. Nothing really jumps out at me.
0: Nothing jumps out if I could. Well, there's one. Dallas and New York. That jumps out. It jumps out for a few different things. Dallas has dominated the series recently, but man, I've heard nothing but good things about John Harbaugh and the Giants and how he's cracking the whip on them, getting them to practice hard so eventually they play hard and those things. And then there's a small little part of me that wants to see Odell Beckham Jr. get in the game and maybe reprise the spectacular catch that sent him to superstardom.
1: Okay, I hear what you're saying. Now, after yesterday's game, Texas, Ohio State, if I may, has your opinion changed on Arch Manning as far as a Heisman winner?
0: I mean, as far as the Heisman, like, the Heisman goes to the top quarterback on the top team. So, like, yeah, I mean, that's fine. I think more looking at him as a pro is where my eyes are. And I think I'm still not necessarily comfortable saying that he's the lead horse in this class. I think a lot of that is based on name and reputation, family business type stuff. He's a good player, though. He's fun to watch. I give him credit for leading him back, but I don't know. I mean, Heisman, they'll give it to him if he's anything close to being able to win it.
1: So I'm hearing now maybe Jeremiah Smith doesn't have a chance because he's not a quarterback.
0: It's always been a quarterback-driven thing. Yes, yeah, quarterback.
1: I know. But I think he's deserving of it. There's no doubt in my mind. I mean, really. We'll see.
0: All right.
1: I hope he gets it. All right. You're going to bounce back with Bucky and so much more. Where? On Fox Football Sunday. Coming up right here. Next.
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17: College football, number 4, Texas knocks off number 1, Ohio State, 24-23. The Longhorns erase a 23-3 deficit. Oklahoma State shocks number 6, Oregon, 39-31, as the Pokes end a 21-game FBS losing streak. Number 24, Michigan beats 10th-ranked Oklahoma, 17-10. Baseball, the Mets over the Yankees 12-2. Francisco Lindor, a grand slam and a solo home run. Marlins edged the Dodgers 4-3. Miami, a 3-run second inning. The Brewers outslugged the Reds 13-9. Milwaukee, 13 runs in the first 5 innings. The Mariners, 19 and the A's 1. Seattle, 5 home runs and 23 hits. NFL news, Chiefs left tackle Josh Simmons is injured, will not play in Monday's opener against the Broncos. The first-round pick has missed 3 weeks with a lower back injury. U.S. U.S. Open Women's Championship, Elena Rybakina defeats Aryna Sabalenka. Men's final today, Alexander Zverev goes up against Ben Shelton. That's sports. I'm Trey Bender.
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8: In Saturday night college football at fourth-ranked Texas, the Longhorns scored three touchdowns in the fourth quarter to come back and beat number one Ohio State 24-23. The game winner came with under 30 seconds to go. Dominant wins for Georgia, Notre Dame, and Indiana. Oklahoma State had lost 21 straight against FBS opponents, but upset number six Oregon 39-31. Michigan upset number 11 Oklahoma 17-10. The New York Mets hit six home runs in a 12-2 win at the Yankees. San Diego won its sixth game in a row, 7-6 at San Francisco. Miami beat the Dodgers and Tyler Glasnow 4-3, snapping LA's eight-game winning streak. The Brewers won their fifth straight, 13-9 over the Reds. Seattle took the late game 19-1 at the A's, and Atlanta pounded Philadelphia 12-2. Elena Rybakina won the U.S. Open final in three sets. I'm Steve DeSager.
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14: 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And now, without further ado, let's introduce Mr. Football, my partner and friend, Mr. Bucky Brooks. Take a bow. There we go. That's it. That's the way it is. Big day.
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10: How you doing?
14: I'm just wondering, do you get a chance to watch these games? Because I know you're busy with the Jacksonville Jaguars football club. Do you get a chance to watch any of the games?
10: Oh, yeah, I get a chance to watch. Now, the early ones, I kind of see, like, the running dialogue while I'm on the sideline. I'm watching our game, but I'm peeping up, looking at red zone. But as soon as our game is over, yeah, I make my way into the building and find a spot where I can go watch these games.
14: Well, you got an easy one today. You got the Browns, so you'll be in good shape.
10: No. Like, I don't know why you're saying that. Like, pro football is never that. Like, pro football is always a one-score game. So even when the team is bad, if you're able to beat them by a touchdown, that is saying a lot. All of these games, the league is designed to get to the fourth quarter with a game tie. It is rare that you see blowouts. It's not college football. The players are too good. And so even though we may on paper say that, oh, the Cleveland Browns are terrible, one, I'm going to tell you that they're much better than people give them credit for in terms of the talent that they have. But Deshaun Watson is, like, undefeated against the Jaguars, like 7-0, maybe 7-1. Like, so this is not a cupcake, a walkover. And anyone who treats it as such could end up surprised at how tight this game will be.
14: You know, you make a great point, because you're right. Most of these games are decided by seven, maybe 10 is a lot, not double digits. And that's the way it is in the NFL. However, what about the mindset of a player knowing they're playing a team that is not that good? That's the key. I mean, that's the job of a coach to say, hey, you know, forget their record. This is the way it is. They got to hear that speech, because I think a lot of times when you're playing a team like Miami or the Jets or the Browns, as a player, you may lay back just a bit. Correct?
10: I mean, I think there's, like, look, you always have to guard against complacency when you're coaching a team. Like, the various factors that can create that complacency. Either we won a lot, we feel like we've got it, so we start to slip on the details, or the opponent is not viewed as a good enough opponent for us to need our full attention. In the National Football League, though, it's different, because everyone is good. And every week we see a matchup where, on the outside, we believe it's going to be a blowout in the favor of one team. And then we finish the day and the other team has won and they have put a spanking on the favorite team. The talent's too even. You got to execute. It comes down to the execution and not beating yourselves. If you don't beat yourselves with the silly stuff, the turnovers, the penalties, allowing big plays because you have blown assignments and those things, it gives you a chance to win. And if you just execute in those critical moments, that's what it comes down to. So these games were all, you have to go into them thinking it's going to be tight. And then we'll see some surprising results. But remember this. Last year, the Raiders, they might have shut out the Patriots week one. And we saw the Patriots go to the Super Bowl. So don't make too much about what happens in week one. It is not the indicator on what the season is going to be like.
14: All right. I'm glad you'll tell that to the LA Rams. That's for sure. Now, here's the deal. You wrote for NFL.com this week. Very interesting stuff. You talk about bounce back teams and wild card teams. And two of the wild card teams you mentioned are Cincinnati Bengals and Tampa Bay Buccaneers. And by coincidence, they're playing today. And what you wrote about the Cincinnati Bengals, you say you could see them competing for the Lombardi Trophy, but you could also see them missing the playoffs for a fourth straight year. Tell me the reasons why.
10: Well, with the Bengals, I mean, it's kind of boom or bust. There's a lot riding on the performance of their offense. Each and every week, Joe Burrow and company need to be at their best. They have to score 30 points or more to be able to win games. That's what we know is true about the Bengals. The last few years, defensively, they've never been able to balance it up. They haven't matched it with the right complements to be able to make it where, oh, okay, this team is ready to go. So the offense always has to play at a high level. Defensively, you're dependent on a bunch of newbies and free agents to find a way to kind of make this work with a new scheme that, look, they talk about having some of the remnants of the old scheme, but regardless, you got a new play call, you might as well end up having a new scheme. They are really talented. They have the ability to make it happen, but can they get enough stops on defense to put their offense in a comfortable position? It comes down to how good is this defense? Can it get the middle of the pack? That'll determine the success of the Bengals down the road.
14: I heard a sportscaster say this the other day, and I was in the car listening on the radio. I almost drove off the road. He said that the Cincinnati Bengals are deeper defense than they were a year ago. They may be better. I don't know if they're deeper, but they may be better. But he said they could win if Joe Burrow gets hurt. They could win with Joe Flacco. I'm not so certain about
10: that.
14: Wow. That's what he said.
10: Wow.
14: That's how good they are, that Joe Flacco could lead them to the playoffs if Joe Burrow gets hurt.
10: Well, I mean, Flacco has come in and done that before. He did it in Cleveland a few years ago. He certainly has the offensive weapons around him to be able to steady the ship in a 2-3-4-game absence where he had to come in and be the emergency fill-in. To go on the whole season with him, I think that'd be tough. But I do respect also. I mean, I do understand that at plus 40+, he's been able to kind of carve out a nice career and a niche because he has played well in spots.
14: We'll see what happens. I mean, I wouldn't say that Joe Burrow is injury prone. I think some of those injuries are freak injuries. I mean, the wrist, the toe, he had an appendicitis 1 year. So I think he'll be fine. I mean, and he was rested certainly this preseason, and they went undefeated preseason. I think that means a lot. I think that, you know, gives them a little bit of confidence. We'll see what happens. But today they're playing Tampa Bay, and you say Tampa Bay also is a wild card team. What do you mean by wild card? They got a shot to make the playoffs, or they could do anything in the world from Super Bowl to not make the playoffs? Is that what your wild card definition is?
10: My definition of wild card is a team that certainly has the potential to get into postseason and do some damage. They're a dark horse contender. They have a lot of intriguing pieces in place that's going to make it really, really hard for teams to deal with them. I'm going to say this, knowing Todd Bowles for a long time and talking to him, he's really excited about this defense and what this defense can become. He thinks that they can get back to business, get back to doing what they like to do on defense, which is pressure, pressure, pressure. Beat you up, dominate, force the issue, and force you into a game that you don't want to play, which is a very physical, combative game in a phone booth. Offensively, Baker Mayfield being signed is great. So now that takes all of that off of his plate in terms of being unsettled about who he is and will he be the long-term solution. All of that is significant because what they have returning around him, good. Emeka Buka, ready to take the next step. Chris Godwin's been a Pro Bowl player. Jalen McMillan on the outside. They're solid. Offensive line is solid. Now it's about that running game with Bucky Irvin. Can they get that playing? But this is a well-constructed team. They won a division 4 years in a row before last year. I expect them to get back to that. And I think they're kind of a nightmare team to face if you get them in the postseason.
14: Well, I know Tampa Bay's counting on one of their rookies, the kid from Miami, Reuben Bain, the outside linebacker. How tough is he going to be on the Bengals today? How miserable is going to make the Bengals' offensive line, perhaps, even today?
10: He can make it kind of tight on them. That we do know. He is a very, very, very intriguing player because of his motor, his physicality, the violence he plays with, and how he's a perfect fit, not only in that scheme, but in that locker room. Meaning, the Tampa Bay Buccaneers have been at their best when they're kind of operating with a roughneck mentality, meaning their whole goal and intent on defense is to wreck shop, to disrupt the game, and to make everything kind of turn into a brawl, where it's just a physical affair, where it's the last man standing, because they feel like they're the tougher team, and Reuben Bain fits that. It's not always aesthetically pleasing. It's not always, the moves and the technique. Sometimes there's a human element to the game, Andy, where we talk about physicality and violence. He brings the violence every time.
14: Wow. You know, this is one of those games, and I'm not being a homer because I'm in the Cincinnati market. I watch the
10: You
14: Bengals.
10: Are being a homer. You're always a homer. You're a homer. Just own it. You're a homer. You're a Bengals guy.
14: Well, maybe. Well, you know what it is? I understand the people who live in this market. And when this team loses, I mean, you can't go in. You can't go anywhere.
10: It's
14: everybody's
10: miserable.
14: Like in mourning.
10: Yeah.
14: It's terrible. That's why I want them to win. I hate this. My next door neighbor, he puts up a black flag when they lose. I mean, really, it's disgusting. Mm-hmm. It really is. But I will say this. This game, to me, is a very difficult game to pick. Number one is the first game of the year for both teams. But more than that, I know it's a home game. I would say this game may go down to the final play. I really mean that. And I think it's going to be decided by 3 points, a 3-point decision. I don't know who's going to win. I mean, who do you like in this game?
10: Man, it's tough. It's one of the tougher games to pick because of all the things you say. Right now, I'm going to go that like both offenses watch each other out, then I'm going to go with a better defense. And the better defense to me is the Tampa Bay Buccaneers. So I got the Buccaneers to win this one.
14: Okay, and I'll tell you what. I like the fact, and I give a little bit of an edge to Tampa Bay, too, not because you have them there, but I think because if Baker Mayfield's mind is clear now with that contract, I think that makes a big deal. I mean, now he's going to prove to them that they were right to sign him. I mean, I think that's a big deal.
10: Yeah, I mean, this is, it's a huge deal. I think getting him signed, having that peace of mind for him, knowing that he's going to be the franchise player, yeah, it means everything. And he has been a great leader for them, taking over for Tom Brady. He is exactly what they needed. He has the competitive fire that Tom has, but he has it in his own way. So this is, look, it's a good thing that they were able to get this done. Looking forward to seeing how he plays, because he has to bounce back. Zach Robinson is the new offensive coordinator. They know each other from the Rams thing. Last time he had somebody like that, it was Liam Cohen. Can he get back to that level that they played at under Liam? That is what they need. Because if he plays at that level, yeah, this team has an opportunity to be one of those special teams.
14: I'm going to go crazy. I'm going to go on a limb and say this game is going to be a 24-21 game. And I think Tampa Bay is going to win because of their defense. Bengals offense is good, but the Bengals defense is going to hurt them. I think Chris Godwin's going to have a heck of a game. I think Chris Godwin's going to have a great game today. I think he's going to hurt them with Baker Mayfield. Maybe I'm wrong.
10: Yeah.
14: We'll see.
10: Nah. I like Chris Godwin. I think Emeka Buka is going to end up being the number one, but Godwin is that security blanket, you know? Look, they need to be able to run the football because it'll help them. But yeah, this is going to be a good one. This is going to be a good one. This is one that I would say is kind of like must-see TV in the early hour.
14: Thank you very much. I am going to watch that too. I'm not going. I'm going to watch it on TV. All right. Now, you're talking about bounce back Kennedy. What does that mean? Teams that had a bad year last year are going to come back stronger this year. Is that your bounce back? Is that what it is?
10: Yeah, absolutely. That's what it means. Okay. Like, hey, look, we were a little disappointed last year. We can come back. So both teams, by their standards, had disappointing years. The Bengals haven't been to the playoffs in so long. I can't remember last time they were in the playoffs, right? Like, that's what it feels like. It's been so long. And then the Tampa Bay Buccaneers fell off last year. They didn't play to their standard. Todd Bowles was on the hot seat, finds himself on the hot seat. And look, man, he knows. They got to get back to being who they've been at their most successful. And that's when they're a rough and rugged team. It's built for them.
14: Okay, and they weren't the only ones you wrote about on NFL.com. You wrote about some other bounce-back teams, and one of them, the Minnesota Vikings. And I tell you what, Justin Jefferson's really and truly got to be pretty happy because he's got a guy that can throw the ball to him in Kyler Murray. We'll see. And Kevin O'Connell really is the so-called, I guess, quarterback guru. I mean, there's some pressure on him to get Kyler Murray to get going.
10: Yeah, but I'm going to say this, and I've said this on multiple occasions on the show. I think Kyler Murray is the most talented quarterback that Kevin O'Connell has had. And when I mean most talented, the guy who has the most natural tools to play the position at a high level. And he does it as a dual threat, meaning he can throw it with precision from the pocket, or he can dazzle as a runner on design or impromptu runs. Kevin O'Connell has never had anybody like this. This adds layers and dimensions to this offense that we haven't seen, while still retaining the best part of the offense that we've seen in the passing game. Kyler Murray, and this is from Kevin O'Connell specifically, he talked about, hey, man, when this guy throws from the pocket, rhythm, timing, anticipation, all those things rate highly. But now you get the added dimension of being able to do it. They're just going to try and build an offense where he gets to play point guard, meaning he just gets to throw it out to the playmakers and get out of there. But then he also retains the ability to get away from that and get off the script. This Minnesota Vikings offense with Kyler Murray and Kevin O'Connell should be special if Kyler Murray is back, fully healthy, and being the player that he was prior to the injury. I'm looking for fireworks from the Vikings.
14: And what happens right now to J.J. McCarthy? I mean, does he get another shot with another team now? What's going to happen to him?
10: I don't know. I mean, look, this is business. It's not personal. He has to play well when he gets a chance. And if he gets a chance to go on the field, do it. But he hasn't played well enough when he's had his opportunities. And he can be mad about it. He can cry about it. He can whine about it. He can say that it hasn't been unfair. Like, that's life in the league. You're the number one pick, a first-round pick. They expect you to play at a certain level. He missed the first year with an injury, and he's been so-so since that point, to the point they had to bring somebody else in. Yeah, I don't know if the ball is going to come back his way in Minnesota. It may be somewhere else where he gets that opportunity to do it.
14: Yeah. Another bounce-back team, the Kansas City Chiefs. And you're pretty high on the Chiefs right now. And Patrick Mahomes, I mean, you don't hear anything about him coming back from that injury. I mean, is he going to be 100% this year? Was he the same Patrick Mahomes coming back? You're getting a little older, okay, but they did get Kenneth Walker as running back. That's going to help. That's going to help big time in Kansas City.
10: I'm going to be honest with you, that's been the biggest thing that's been holding them back. They haven't had a competent running game, and they haven't had anybody that makes the defense fear their run game. Kenneth Walker would give them that. And if you have to fear or respect their running game, it changes the way you have to defend them on the perimeter. It changes the way that you have to make hard decisions on whether we're going to take away the big plays with two high shells or if we're going to be willing to die slow death with the running game peppering. Eric Bieniemy coming back to, and people say, well, he's not a play caller, he's not this, maybe he's overrated. But here's what I would tell you about in that building in Kansas City. Eric Bieniemy is the bad cop. Eric Bieniemy is the one that holds everyone accountable on that offense for the way they go about their business throughout the week and on game day. And sometimes when you don't have that, what we call that guy who specializes in hard coaching, you can slip on the details. Well, that's not going to happen. And we've seen when he's been there, they've won a couple Super Bowls. And he's not the play caller, but he does some of the dirty work that Andy Reid maybe doesn't want to do or isn't comfortable doing. And that allows the offense to operate more efficiently. Look, I think we have underestimated who the Kansas City Chiefs are. We're going to be surprised at how well they play this season.
14: Really, I tell you what, though, it doesn't get real easy for them tomorrow night. They are hosting the Denver Broncos. That's going to be a tough opener. It really is. Lucky for them, the game is in Kansas City.
10: Yeah, lucky for them. It's there, but look, this is a rivalry. It's the opening game. We're going to have the Swifties in the building, Travis Kelce and his new bride, all of that. There's going to be a lot of excitement there. I think Monday night is going to be fun. It's going to be fun to see the Chiefs back, and they're taking on an opponent that there's some bitterness between that rivalry, those fan bases. Yeah, this should be a lot of fun to see this play out Monday night.
14: Okay, and the other bounce-back team, it's about the Baltimore Ravens. And everybody say Lamar Jackson has a lot to prove. I mean, a two-time MVP, what does he have to prove? I mean, obviously, win a Super Bowl, that's tough. I mean, and why is it all on him? But I guess the quarterback does get all the blame. That's the problem. But I know he was injured a little bit last year. But I have no problem with Lamar Jackson. I think he's great. I really do. And I think the problem is that can he get along with Declan Doyle? I mean, is Lamar Jackson going to butt heads with the new offensive coordinator there in Baltimore?
10: I know you're surprised that there's, questions about Lamar Jackson. Here's the question from a front office standpoint that you have to make when you determine whether to pay him or not. All right, so he's 9 years into the thing, and we've seen traditionally when you have athletic quarterbacks or guys that have relied heavily on their legs, when they reach 30, they tend to fall off the cliff if they don't have other pitches in their repertoire. So if he's lost a step, last year they talked about him being injured, but it's the first time that I've seen Lamar Jackson leave the pocket, people run him down quickly, where he didn't look like the best athlete on the field. If he doesn't have that superpower, if we've taken that superpower away, does he have enough other powers to be able to play at a high level for the next 4 or 5 years? That's the question, and that's the concern. That's why the deal hasn't been done, because I think if you're the Ravens, it's fair to ask, man, can we pay him $60 million if he doesn't have his fastball? Can he beat enough people with the curve and the changeup to do it, meaning play from the pocket and win with pinpoint passing and precision as opposed to the impromptu playmaking that has been a big part of his thing? And he's done it better than anybody else in history as a dual-threat quarterback. That's why there's some hesitancy when it comes to the Lamar Jackson deal.
14: I hear what you're saying, but I'm going to play the devil's advocate and say, what's the alternative? I mean, what do you have in the closet to replace him?
10: Well, that's what you have a draft for. That's what people talk about the draft coming up. Are there enough quarterbacks in the next class to be able to find a suitable replacement for Lamar Jackson? The money that would go there, can you build up the other areas of the team to help a young quarterback come in? Questions. And it's okay to have questions about that if you're the Ravens. I anticipate them signing him. But if you're Eric DaCosta, you at least have to explore the possibilities and have the discussions on what life could be like without number 8.
14: Does his mom still represent him?
10: Yeah, he's still been separated. And look, I'll say this. She's done a good job. He's made a bunch of money on and off the field. I mean, it's like

0: He's done well doing it his way. So I cannot knock the hustle when it comes to that. But yeah, this is a significant one. I'm not saying that this is the last contract, but this may be the last blockbuster contract that he can negotiate for.
1: There we go. He is Bucky Brooks. I'm Andy Furman. We're live from the Fox Sports Radio studios. 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We got the blame game at the end of this hour, but there's a lot of unknowns for one NFL team. 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
1: It'll be a day-long challenge for this line. That's right around the corner. Good morning, everybody. This is Fox Football Sunday on Fox Sports Radio. He's Bucky Brooks, the man. I'm Andy Furman. Of course, we're live from the Fox Sports Radio studios. We're going to have the blame game in about 10 to 12 minutes from now. But before that, we're going to talk football, NFL football, because that's what they're doing today. That's what everybody's doing today. Everybody's life changes. Isn't it true, Buck? Everybody's life changes. I mean, you know, you go into like hibernation if you're a guy. You either go to the game or you stay in front of the tube all day long. That's what you do. I mean, how many games do you watch a weekend? I mean, really? Do you watch every college game? I can't. I can't watch every game. I pick and choose.
0: I mean, you can't watch every game. But, yeah, I certainly spend most of my Saturdays consumed with the college game. And part of that is because living in both worlds. Andy, like living in the world where you talk about draft stuff, you kind of have to be aware of what's like who's coming down the pipe. And then the NFL, like having to know everything, not only for Jags, but just knowing the league in general. It requires you to watch a lot of games. I mean, but who can complain about that? Who wouldn't want to watch games for a living? So, nah, it does make it where it's all consuming. It's everything, but it's a lot of fun.
1: There we go. Let's get into one of these games right now. Let's talk about the Packers at the Vikings. And, you know, you did your bounce back teams for this year. I think that I could give you a bounce back team for next year, and that may be the Green Bay Packers, because I don't think they're doing much this year. I really don't. A lot of new faces, a lot of firsts there, a lot of unknowns. Jonathan Gannon, the first year, first game as a defensive coordinator. Cam Alcard as the special teams coordinator. They got a new kicker and Trey Smack. I think a lot of unknowns, a lot of new things, and I think it takes time for that to gel. Am I correct on that?
0: Yeah, I mean, it will take some time to gel and correct it. And Jonathan Gannon is an interesting choice when it came to what they wanted to do in terms of like who they hired and what they're trying to get done. So he is a guy that is a little more versatile when it comes to what they're doing in terms of like he wants to use a different type scheme. He wants to be aggressive and multiple and those things, which is great when it works out. The issue that you may have in trying to do that is you may never get good at any one thing. This was a team that was a zone-heavy team, vision and break under Jeff Hafley, so there'd be some transition there, and they're not as talented on defense as they were previous year. Some of those guys defected, Quay Walker leaving, Michael Parsons being down, no Rashawn Gary. So this is a different type team that we're looking at, and we just got to be ready to handle the differences in terms of the way they play defense versus the way they used to play it.
1: And last year, Justin Jefferson, under an also-ran quarterback situation, did have over 1,000 receiving yards. But this year, I think it's going to make a big difference with a normal quarterback. I think you'll see a major difference in Justin Jefferson this year. Although I'm looking at the list of so-called experts, and most of the experts are picking the Packers to win this game, and I like the Vikings.
0: Look, I think there's some comfort in dealing with the Packers, right? They've been good for so long. Matt LaFleur's been really good as a coach. They've won a lot of games. Quarterback has played fairly well for him. So there's a reason why you're optimistic on him. But the fact is, for me, that tilts the game in the Vikings' direction. One, Brian Flores' defense is terrific. They get Harrison Smith back. We'll see how much he plays. But the constant pressure, the exotic blitzes, the zero scheme behind it could cause the Green Bay Packers some problems. And then offensively, how are the Packers going to deal with Kyler Murray? Jonathan Gannon knows him real well, but does he know him well enough to craft a game plan to really stop the things that he brings to the table? That's why this is such a compelling game. Jonathan Gannon knows. I like the Minnesota Vikings. Jonathan Gannon knows his QB1, his former QB1. So he knows him well. But can he put him in a situation where he has to play to his weaknesses and not his strengths? I just don't know. I'm not a believer yet. I have to see it to believe it. And right now, because of that, I'm going to go with the Vikings.
1: I'm going with the Vikings too. Okay. There's sort of a backyard brawl over here. Commanders at the Philadelphia Eagles right now. And the Washington Commanders, their offensive line, oh boy, I bet they didn't sleep well last night because they're going against Jordan Davis and Jalen Carter. That's going to be tough. I mean, really and truly, I'd have nightmares if I had to go against those guys.
0: I mean, that's difficult. Maybe the best defensive tackle combination. You just talk about Jordan Davis being a true nose tackle, big, heavy-handed guy that has really improved a ton since getting himself into shape following the draft. Like, he has worked himself into being prime shape, what we call championship caliber shape. He's done that. And then Jalen Carter, just a house wrecker. He just wrecks whatever you want to do at the line of scrimmage. And if he's motivated, if you poke the bear enough, he's going to bring his A game. And his A game can completely change how you want to go against him from a play caller. Really good game. I like the matchups. To me, this is like the Eagles thing. The Eagles are the much better team from top to bottom. And I think Jalen Hurts surprises the world in terms of how well he adapts to playing in the Sean Mannion offense.
1: Okay, here's a good game note. I don't think it means anything, but it's just a good fodder material. The Commanders are the only team in the NFC East to win in Philadelphia over the past 4 years. All right? Whatever that means. It means nothing going into this game. I didn't even think a coach would bring that up as a pregame note. But it's a fact, and some writer or broadcaster will use that. Just fodder. But there's no A.J. Brown for the Eagles. How does their offense change without him?
0: It changes in terms of more of a committee situation. Devonta Smith naturally will be viewed as the number one. But I'm going to tell you, keep an eye on Dontarian Wicks. The trade that they made for the Green Bay Packers to bring him over, former fifth-round pick, and when you watch him, a couple things stand out. Spectacular route-running ability. And one of the best get-off-press releases that you're going to find. Don't be surprised if you look up at the end of the night and you see him with 100 yards, 100 receiving yards. He's that good. He's that impressive. He's an impressive throughout preseason, particularly in practice. He's doing press and those things. Really good player. I think this offense is going to roll. I think it's going to be easier for Jalen Hurts to just go through his reason and progressions without having a wide receiver complaining the entire time in the huddle. We may see a better, more efficient version of Jalen Hurts because it's a more peaceful wide receiver room. And he can just go about his business without being distracted by having to keep someone happy with the number of balls that hit in his direction.
1: Yeah, I don't think those two guys got along too well, did they? I wouldn't think so.
0: No, I just think it got tight. And sometimes, man, you just can't play on the same team.

0: center, what it does is it changes the way the defense is defend. Like shotgun running game is easy to decipher unless you put them in the pistol. It's going to be pretty generic, right? Counter scheme, inside-outside zone. Like, but you can see it because you can always track the ball or whatever. When you turn your back to the defense and it's the hidden ball trick, it makes it hard for linebackers and safeties to figure out, is it run or pass? What kind of runner pass is it? Are we talking about outside zone? Are we talking about counter, gap scheme, all of those things? And if you put some motion, some pre-snap shifting, you put what we call the insert blocks where you have motions and guys coming in the tackle box but leading up through, can give you a lot of problems. I think we're going to see an offense that's really dynamic. And because Hurts always gives you the threat of the bootleg and the run game, that backside defensive end or that backside defender, he has to, what we call BRC. He has to bootleg, reverse, cutback. So he has to stay home, which then can lead Saquon Barkley to gash you on some of these cutback runs that are on inside zones or because they stretch you one side and then come back the other way.
1: You know, I'd love to see him gain 2,000 yards again. And I, every time I see that guy play or doing those commercials on TV, I cannot believe that the Giants, A, traded him, B, traded him to a team in the same division. That, to me, is nuts. I just can't believe it.
0: Yeah. Now, it wasn't a trade. They just let him walk, and they didn't think he would come back to bite him. Now, I don't know if he can get back to those days. We'll see, because he's a little long in the tooth. He's played for a long time, a lot of carries. But he still can be a very impactful player. And when I mean impactful, look at his game based on scrimmage yards, which is a combination of rushing yards and receiving yards, and touches, combination of receptions and rushes. He needs to get to 20 to 25 touches and over 100 scrimmage yards each week. If he does that, man, he's going to be a very impressive player, and he's going to rank as one of the tops in terms of, like, total yards gained, total scrimmage yards over the course of the season.
1: No doubt. I like the Eagles this game, like 21-13 Eagles winning this game. What about you? I like the Eagles.
0: Oh, okay. 21-13 is reasonable. Yeah, like, I get that. And I don't think the Commanders' defense can slow them now.
1: There we go. And you touched on this game saying one of the highlight games of the day, Cowboys at the Giants tonight. And early on, I think a couple of weeks ago, you did think that the Cowboys could be in the Super Bowl. However, that team last year gave up 511 points on defense. They did beef up the defense again this year. This could be a pretty good game. I mean, we'll see what happens with the new head coach of the Giants, too.
0: Yeah, I mean, like, what I love about the Cowboys and what they did defensively, not only do I like the new young defensive coordinator, Christian Park, who comes over from the Philadelphia Eagles. He's going to bring some of that Fangio system with him, which is really good at limiting the big plays, slowing down the running game, using light boxes and those things. But what I like is that they have veterans and a mix of newbies come in. So when we think about the veterans that they have at the line of scrimmage, Quinnen Williams, Pro Bowl player. Kenny Clark has been a Pro Bowl player. They bring Von Miller over, former Pro Bowl player, Super Bowl MVP. They have some young guys, Malachi Lawrence, and then you have Ezeraku coming off the edges. In the back end, Caleb Downs joining them. Well-constructed defense. They're going to be able to get after it. I like that. And then offensively, good luck trying to slow down George Pickens and CeeDee Lamb. Good luck. Well, I don't know if there are many corner combinations that can deal with those two guys.
1: Yeah. I grew up with the New York Football Giants. When I was a little tyke, Y.A. Tittle was the quarterback. And I loved the Giants. I really did. And I told you a story way back when I wrote a letter to Wellington Mara, may he rest in peace, the owner. And one day he shipped a big UPS box to my house with jerseys and sweatpants and everything else. I don't know where it is anymore. But as much as I love the Giants, I got to go with the Cowboys in this game. I just think the Cowboys are better. And by the way, the Cowboys are 16-2 against the Giants since the start of 2017. That's disgusting. But I think
0: Dak Prescott owns that division. Owns the division when you look at the pay. Traditionally, he owns it. So it'll be hard. But here's what I'll say. This is a great game, and this is a perfect game for John Harbaugh. The emotions of everything, right? The 9/11 piece to it, even though 9/11 was on Friday. There's still going to be some of that patriotism, that emotional feel to this game. You got that working in his favor. And then you have him taking over a team, instilling toughness, a work ethic, a little harder edge to it. I like it. Upset alert. Upset alert on this one.
1: I hope you're right. Upset alert. I really do. I love the Giants. We'll see what happens. Okay.

0: I'll be watching. We'll see what happens there. All right. He's Bucky Brooks. I'm Andy Furman. We are Fox Football Sunday on Fox Sports Radio. It is time to blow off some steam. Why? The blame game is freaking next.
1: Football is back.
2: All right. Yes.
1: I said football is back.
2: Wow. Okay.
1: Football is back.
3: Football's back.
2: Football.
3: We'll talk some football.
1: Football is back.
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1: Doesn't it feel good?
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0: The blame game right around the corner. This is Fox Football Sunday on Fox Sports Radio. He's Bucky Brooks. I'm Andy Furman. 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
6: It's all your fault. No, it's your fault.
23: This is all your fault.
24: This is all your fault. This is all your fault.
6: Maybe it's everyone's fault.
25: Ooh.
6: Who knows?
23: He's a liar.
6: That's why there's the blame game.
23: The blame game.
6: Let's figure out who to blame.
0: Oh, Emmy, are you ready for the blame game, Emmy?
26: Oh, I'm ready. Let's get some blame going.
0: Let's go.
26: All right, let's start off with an easy one here. We'll go with Bucky. The Jets last made the playoffs in 2010. Who do you blame, Bucky?
27: Owner Woody Johnson. Hard to win amid chaos. The organizations, the constant disruption, the constant shifting of coaches and front office people has prevented them from understanding who they are. And because you don't know who you are, you can't get the right players to fit. So I blame the ownership. Bad ownership.
26: All right.
0: You know, I knew you'd say that. That's why I'm not going to say that. You know who I blame? I blame the fans. If you're really disgusted and upset, stay away. Boycott. It works. It really does. It works. But you keep on going to the games, paying the tickets, going out there, paying $200 to park your car. Really, stay away. Stay away for what? You know what? Stay away for 2 games. Boycott it for 2 games. Believe me, there'll be a change. I understand it's Woody Johnson. Why would he change what he does? All he does is make Band-Aids. That's his deal. He's a Band-Aid guy, Johnson & Johnson. But why would he change if he keep on buying the product? And they do. So it's the fans. Blame them.
26: Ooh, that was passionate. All right, next up. Why haven't the Ravens re-signed quarterback Lamar Jackson? Who do you blame, Andy?
0: I blame the ownership, and they're stupid, because I love Lamar Jackson. He's taken them to heights they never dreamt of going to. Really, it's true. And I tell you what, I just hope it doesn't affect his play this season. It'll be in the back of his mind. They will eventually sign him. And you know what? It's going to be so stupid, because A, they'll have to pay more, because the longer you wait, the more you got to pay. And B, it's going to hurt him, because he's going to have that chip on his shoulder during the season. That's why Tampa Bay signed Baker Mayfield so soon. They didn't want him to be playing with that thing in the back of his mind.
27: Yeah, it impacted play. Not having a contract, not having a deal done, was certainly impacted play. He has to focus on doing what he can control, and lock in, prepare, and do those things. And then the team, like, the longer you wait, the more expensive it becomes. It's in both of their best interests to get a deal done now, because you take away some of the odds, some of the risk factor that would exist if he goes into the season without a new contract.
26: All right, let's get into some baseball. The Reds lost to the Brewers 20-0 on Friday. How does this happen, and who do you blame, Bucky?
27: Oh, I blame the entire city of Cincinnati. Like, if you can't scratch a run, that's ridiculous. A pro team 20-0. I mean, you might as well play the Savannah Bananas if it's going to look like that. So I don't want that to play out in Cincinnati. The people are too good, but I blame the city. They got to want more from their teams.
0: First of all, they quit. And I hate to use that term with an athlete, but they quit. When you lose 20-0, you quit. I will tell you this much right now, and you'll think I'm out of my mind, but I'm not. I could take nine guys, nine names out of a phone book and score a run. Nine names out of a phone book blindly and put them on the field with a red jersey on and score one run. Really. Or not even use, don't even swing the bat. You could walk in a run. To lose 20-0, it's embarrassing. It really is. It's a shame. It's disgusting. That's what it is. Yes!
26: All right. Thursday night's game between the 49ers and the Rams was played in Australia, and that had some issues. It was played at the Melbourne Cricket Ground, which is a premier venue for cricket, but the oval field fit the rectangular gridiron perfectly in the middle, and the extra space outside created a visual distraction for fans. Who do you blame, Andy?
0: I blame Roger Goodell. He probably failed geometry when he was in high school. That's why he had no idea of the dimensions of the field.
2: The
0: guy's a bum. Fit in there, really. I mean, come on. How stupid could you be? Go out there, measure it out there. These fans were really upset about not seeing the field. There was some distraction there. Unreal. Unbelievable. There's always a problem. Stupid.
27: I mean, there always is a problem, seemingly. It is interesting that became such of a big deal, but yeah, like, I mean, look, playing football on the cricket field is not what's supposed to happen. So I blame the logistics from the NFL side. They got to pick a better location if they're going to play these games internationally.
0: There we go. Emmy, it's been a pleasure. Welcome aboard. It's wonderful having you. I hope you enjoyed us for the first time, for the very first time.
26: I loved it.
0: All right. We'll see you again next week, I hope. We don't want to change again. You'll be back? You'll be back with them. All right. And by the way, top of the hour, Anita Marks and Greg Cosell. And Bucky, enjoy the games today. Go Jacksonville. Right here on Fox.
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10: In college football, number one ranked Ohio State led 23-3 at the end of three quarters. But number four Texas at home came back for victory 24-23 with three touchdowns in the fourth, three long TD drives. Oklahoma State at home beat number six Oregon 39-31. Michigan at home upset number 11 Oklahoma 17-10. 12th ranked Alabama trailed at Kentucky in the third quarter but still beat them 45-17. 13th ranked Texas Tech was a winner at Oregon State with two touchdowns in the last 7 minutes, 35-24. BYU downed Arizona 28-17. Washington 16-14 over Utah State. Iowa beat Iowa State 16-13 on a field goal in the final seconds. Elena Rybakina won the U.S. Open final in three sets. In women's hoops, Team USA took its semifinal at the World Cup, beating Spain. I'm Steve DeSager.
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16: Welcome in, Fox Football Sunday. I'm Anita Marks. He is Greg Kosell. We've known each other for quite a while, Greg.
17: Quite a few years. I would say always, 20 plus. 20
16: right,
17: plus for sure. Yeah.
16: I mean, always on with me as a guest. This is our first time. Working together as co-hosts, and we're going to be here on Fox Football Sunday with you throughout the season. So a little bit about me, played women's professional football for quite a few years, have been hosting Sports Talk Radio for quite a few years. And I don't know, Greg, I often wonder what kind of grade you would give me as a female as a female professional quarterback, because
17: I didn't Anita. You know, I didn't study you. I couldn't answer that.
16: I need you, this is what we need to do. I need to send you some film.
17: Well, you know, it's pretty amazing that now I've worked with two women who played serious football, you and Susie Culber. So, you know, because Susie Culber hosted my matchup show for years. So that's pretty impressive that, you know, I've worked with two women who actually played serious football.
16: And Susie is absolutely fantastic, a former coworker of mine at ESPN. But honored to be, you know, mentioned in the same sentence with her, not only broadcast wise, but, you know, obviously she played Pop Warner Little League football as well. So but let's dive into it. Nobody watches film. Nobody knows. I say this all the time, Greg. You know more about football in your pinky than most people do in their entire body. And so,
17: well, you know, it's funny. I literally watch tape every day of my life. So
16: that's what I do,
17: whether it's college or NFL. Obviously, we're in the NFL season now. But, you know, leading up to the draft, I probably watch 200 to 250 players in detail. Over the summer, I'll watch a lot of players who I anticipate will be in the next year's draft. So I probably watch 120 guys. And then about 4 or 5 weeks before the NFL season starts, I go back and rewatch a lot of things from the previous NFL season, because I can watch it differently than I do during the season. During the season, I have to get through as many games each week as I can. In the summer, I can watch 5 or 6 games in a row of one team's offense or defense, and you just see it totally differently.
16: Needless to say, I feel blessed that I'm working with you, because I am going to be a much smarter human being this football season, working with you.
17: I appreciate that, you know. Although I have been called a lot of names on social media, Anita, so, you know, that's the way it works, I guess.
16: You can't pay attention to social media. NFL Films, Greg Cassell, one of the smartest, brightest minds in the business. So you want to be smart about your Fox Football Sunday. This is the show to watch each and every Sunday morning from 8 to 10 a.m. All right, let's dive into it. Before we do, I have to mention, I know we were both sleeping, so let's preface by saying, because we had to wake up bright and early. Neither of us watched the Texas-Ohio State game, but Arch Manning engineered an unbelievable 20-point comeback. Texas beat OSU 24-23, a tale of two sides. 0 positive passing yards in the first half, Greg. 0 for Arch Manning. Then comes out the second half and puts together drives of 15, 13, 12 plays to come back, and Texas with an unbelievable 20-point comeback. Again, you know, you and I, unfortunately, were sleeping. Yeah. We did not watch the game, but I know that you have watched film on Arch Manning, specifically last year, and also coming in because, you know, I'm here in New York. Eli Manning, the family connection, Giants fans,
17: sure.
16: You know, there's always been a lot of talk about Arch Manning and the Giants fans here in New York wanting him to play for the Giants. But yet, no bells and whistles. You know, a number of analysts that I've spoken to, not thrilled with Arch Manning. This is a really important season for him to see where he's going to go in the draft.
17: Yeah, and obviously I would need to see the tape from last night, because just hearing what you said and seeing just this morning when I got up and saw what happened and saw the fact that there were 3 long drives, which is very surprising to me against a Matt Patricia defense, so I'd have to see it. And even if I was watching on TV, I wouldn't know until I saw the tape. But I watched 7 full games from last year, and granted, we always have to remember that quarterbacks do continue to progress and grow and develop, some more than others. Obviously, each quarterback is an individual player and an individual prospect. But his 2025 tape clearly was not first-round type tape. There were times that he obviously showed positive things, no question. Every quarterback does. But overall, and I think if most people are being fair about what they saw on tape last year, they would say that it was not really the kind of tape you say, wow, that guy is a number one pick in a draft.
16: Right.
17: But he is 6'4", he is 220, he certainly has a dynamic movement dimension to his game. Last year in 2025, there was really kind of a contrast between playing comfortably from the pocket and perceiving pressure and leaving the pocket when he shouldn't. And that's something that a lot of quarterbacks that can move, Anita, that's what they do. Even at the NFL level, there's a lot of quarterbacks that'll flee the pocket when they don't need to, just because they know they've always been able, since they're 10 years old, to make plays with their legs. So they think they can keep doing that. Some can, some can't.
16: So we'll see how the season progresses, but really, if you did stay up and watch the game, I'm a little jelly because it looked like it was a good
17: one.
16: All right, let's turn our attention again. It is Fox Football Sunday, and it is week one. Let's look back before we look forward. And the Rams entered week one believing that they could win the Super Bowl and left Australia looking old, slow, and pretty much, let's be honest, physically overwhelmed. So my question to you, you know, are the Rams in trouble here. How much weight are you putting in the 27-7 loss against the 49ers in Australia, Greg?
17: Yeah, the only thing I can do is tell you what happened in that game. Do I think that the Rams are going to be a bad team because of that game? Don't forget, it's a division game. These coaches know each other well. The Rams on defense chose to play a specific way. And quite frankly, it made sense given how they played with a lot of the same personnel a year ago. They chose to play in their nickel defense, okay, versus a 49ers offense that predominantly plays with Juszczyk on the field, what we call 21 personnel, two backs. And they chose to play nickel, and they chose to play in a two high safety shell. So that means they had one less box defender. And quite frankly, the 49ers a year ago did not necessarily run the ball really, really well. So they were pretty much telling the Niners, hey, you can run the football. And you know what? If you gain 2-3 yards, we're in good shape. We'll be able to rush the quarterback. And also, we have really good defensive tackles, so our defensive tackles can hold up. But overall, they did not play the run very well, and Kyle Shanahan did some really good things in the run game to take advantage of the defensive front. The way he ran the ball, you know, there's been a lot of talk about Myles Garrett, but the way they played their defensive front, in some plays, Garrett was not a factor because of the alignment of the front, not because Myles Garrett couldn't make a play or had a bad game. And you really saw that at the start of the second half when the 49ers came out, and I think McCaffrey had a 14-yard run and a 16-yard run on the first two plays. And then on the next series, they decided to play in their base defense with five down linemen, and Shanahan just had a great counter to it. I mean, it was just one of those games where I thought the Rams felt that they could play the way that they could and be successful. And it didn't work. And so I don't view this as a statement about the Rams for the rest of the season. And I think, Anita, you know this. You've been doing this a long time. You always have to be careful about week one making definitive judgments.
16: Week one, week two, week three. I mean, listen, yeah. I don't want to date ourselves here, Greg, but preseason is, you know, not what it used to be, my friend.
17: No.
16: Right? So for me, yeah. I don't feel that teams have a true identity until you know, week three, week four of the season. So
17: I would agree with that.
16: Yeah. So I feel preseason has become, you know, just pancake.
17: Even today, I guarantee today there'll be two or three games where you and I and many are going to look and go, gee, I didn't think that was going to happen today.
16: Exactly.
17: And it's not going to be a whole reflection of the season.
16: By the way, I do want to play some sound here, gentlemen. I know that we have some Kyle Shanahan talking about how the game worked out for him, if we could cue that up.
5: I always knew what day it was. I was trying to show how confusing it was comparing it to people at home, but I learned the days when we got here. We're one ahead. Now I'm ready to go back into the future. I think it's Thursday at home and it's Friday here. My son plays on Friday, so somehow I'm going to land over a day later, but still be able to make his game on Friday, so it's pretty cool.
9: The strategy worked.
5: I mean, the game worked. Win or lose, I knew everyone was going to make a big deal about that for either team. You never know how much that factors into it. You just try to do the best to prepare for 3.5 hours. I like how we prepared, but more importantly, I liked how we played.
16: Mark working the board. Emmy, our producer. Thank you, gentlemen. Really do appreciate it. So so now the Rams and the 49ers back at home. They don't get a bye because obviously it's week two. No teams get a bye. But they are both playing at home and getting ready. It's really interesting. You know, you've got the Giants. We're going to dive into that game more specifically a little bit later on the show. You've got the Giants playing later on tonight, and then they have to hop on a plane and head out to LA to take on the Rams, who you know are dying to itching to get back on the field. Not a good spot for the Giants after the Rams laid this egg, Greg, right?
17: You know, I think the interesting thing, though, it's funny you say that, you know, and like I said, to me, nothing is a major concern after week one. But, you know, the 49ers last year had the fewest sacks, I believe, in the NFL with 20, and they did not have a sack in this game, but they did generate a lot of interior pressure. And obviously, they made the trade for Odighizuwa, and he's a very good interior pass rusher. But that's one of the things that stood out in this game, because the 49ers rarely ever blitzed. They rarely ever sent five. They played basically a lot of zone coverage, and they rushed four, and they were able to generate a lot of interior pressure, and you could tell that Stafford was just not overly comfortable.
16: Looking at the first game of the season, which was a Wednesday night, was the Patriots collapse, which, by the way, I went 0-2 with my picks this week. Unfortunately, I had the Rams.
17: You picked the Patriots, huh?
16: I did. Listen, I lead the Drake May fan club, Greg. You'll get to know that. I love that young man. But, man, what a Patriots collapse. Really, a lot was them losing A.J. Brown. But New England, they led Seattle 10-0 before losing 13-10. A.J. Brown, as we know, comes over from Philadelphia, now part of the Patriots. He's going to be gone for 4 weeks with a high ankle sprain.
17: Yep.
16: And Seattle won despite losing Sam Darnold, and Drew Lock came in his place and performed quite well. Your thoughts on the Seattle Seahawks winning against the Patriots?
17: Yeah, I mean, they obviously played that game offensively. They knew that it would end up being a close defensive game, and obviously they were not going to have Drew Lock drop back 40 times. By the way, they only ran 48 offensive plays, which is a very low number in an NFL game. But I thought it was a great testament to Mike McDonald, because without Nick Emmanuel, he made a couple of significant changes in how they approached defense. First of all, they rarely ever played what you call base defense. But in this game, without Emmanuel, they played meaningful snaps in a 4-3 defense with three linebackers on the field. And also, they're a big dime team with six defensive backs. They did not play one snap of dime in this game. So Mike McDonald, he probably knew him and Warrior was going to be out. He's been hurt through, you know, a good part of the offseason into training camp. So he just made some personnel adjustments. Again, they're a team that plays a lot out of a two high safety shell. They did use Witherspoon a lot as a blitzer. I mean, I think he blitzed 8 times from the slot. And on the first possession, he got there and he forced May out of the pocket into a throwaway, and I think that established it pretty early. But obviously, the 3 interceptions in the fourth quarter, I've always been a believer, Anita, that with interceptions, you've got to break down each one individually. We're not going to do that now. It would take too much time. But you can't just look at a number on a page. You've got to actually look at the plays. And obviously, I think all 3 of them, Drake May did not handle it well, and the interceptions were on him for sure, but there were other factors as well, as there always are on interceptions.
16: Yeah, Drake May, 23 of 33, 178 yards, 1 touchdown, 3 interceptions. Gentlemen, let's cue it up. This is Drake May postgame.
11: Yeah, I think we had the game under control. You know, I thought we had a good plan to try to start chipping away and be patient, and lost patience and costed us. I think just decisions that cost us the game, on my part and my end. And, I vowed to myself to be better and realize it's a long season, but at the same time, you can't have those. And it's unacceptable. And I know that you'll get back to work, because, that wasn't, how I play football and how I want to represent, my game and playing quarterback for the Patriots.
16: You know, it's unbelievable, Greg, after that game, oh, he's a bum, Drake May.
17: I love that stuff, yeah.
16: You know, throw him to the wolves, we don't want, I'm like, are you, it's one game.
17: Yeah.
16: He lost his lead wide receiver, who I believe, again, we don't know, or we're not in the room when it happens, but I want to believe that A.J. Brown was a big part of their game plan. Now he exits, now they have to pivot. So, and then they're in Seattle. Seattle's like, raising their banner, showing off their Super Bowl.
17: Yeah.
16: Like, I'm not going to judge Drake May on one game, even though, again, I am the president of the Drake May fan club. I might be a little biased, Greg.
17: Well, it's funny. I'll just comment on the last interception just to show you the detail that's involved in all this. That was an interception where he was reading to the right side of the field, and he basically had just 2 routes there. This was the play call. He had an out cut by Henry and sort of a fade route by Hollins. And just the detail. See, Hollins, on a play like that, he has to release to the outside, and he didn't. He released to the inside. So when he releases to the inside, that allows the corner, Josh Jobe, to keep his eyes inside on Drake May. And May sees that. So he thinks that, hey, if I throw the out cut to Henry from the slot, I've got the eyes of a corner looking right on where I'm throwing the ball. So I'm sure, and I'm not defending then what he did after that. What he did after that, you can't defend. But it's little details like that, Anita, that change the way plays you know, end up developing and playing out. And Hollins had to release to the outside so that Job would totally turn his body and not be able to see back inside.
16: Again, we'll see what happens. I want to say I'm trying to remember who the Patriots take on next. Is it the Steelers?
17: I'll tell you that in a second. The Patriots play Pittsburgh.
16: Yep, it's the Steelers, which should be interesting. And we'll dive into their matchup as well a little bit later on in the program. But that being said, want to remind you we're broadcasting live from the Fox Sports Radio studios. Let's look ahead. Week one, and let's start with some of the top games that I feel people are really excited to watch. And really, the Bills and the Texans, that is coming your way at 1 o'clock. This is, as we know, a phenomenal Houston, Texans defense going up against arguably a lot of people favored to win the MVP this year in Josh Allen. Buffalo is favored by 1.5. The over-under is 44.5 here. So really, for me, the big storyline is you know, Allen against that Houston's defense where he has had a lot of trouble in the past, right?
17: Well, a lot of people do. It's a really interesting defense. They played Week 12 last year, and they had 8 sacks of Allen, 7 of which came from the defensive line, which is really what the Texans, that's their starting point. They're a little anti-NFL the way they play defense. They're not a high-percentage blitz defense. They play a ton of nickel, one of the highest percentages in the league because Jalen Petrie rarely comes off the field. They don't play any dime with 6 defensive backs. And they're relatively static on the back end. We're in an era now where a lot of defenses, Anita, change the picture pre-snap to post-snap. They don't do that a whole lot. When you think about coaches, you have to think about their backgrounds and what, you know, because coaches coach what they know. And DeMeco Ryans comes from kind of the Robert Saleh school, which is a kind of a front 4 wide 9 alignment. They stunt a lot. And there's not a ton of disguise and late coverage rotation. I mean, this is a defense built on alignment, technique, and communication, and they're really, really good at it. And I think the most overlooked element of this defense are their defensive tackles. Everybody talks about Hunter and Anderson, deservedly so, but Tommy Togiai is as good a run defender at the D-tackle position as there is in the league.
16: This Texans defense is really, really so impressive. But on the offensive side of the ball, you know, you've got C.J. Stroud now not coming to terms with the Texans in regard to his contract. I always find that to be a very interesting year for quarterbacks, right? Like, you've seen certain quarterbacks thrive in that situation. I'm going to gamble on my Joe Flacco, right? When he was with the Ravens. You know, you see quarterbacks who, like, you know, bank on, like, I'm going to invest in myself. This is going to be the year. I'm going to show them why I'm worth all the money. It's really going to be interesting because C.J. Stroud, he came out, arguably had one of the best rookie years in the history of the NFL as a quarterback, but since that year has fallen by the wayside. So I'm really, really intrigued what type of year he's going to have. They add David Montgomery to that backfield. They've got Woody Marks. They could run the football, solid offensive line, a lot of weapons if they can stay healthy. Tank Dell has to come back and get on the field. But I'm really intrigued by this offense this season, Greg.
17: Yeah, I mean, the run game's a big deal. You know, Stroud is one of those quarterbacks, and there are more quarterbacks like that than not. He's essentially a player that's dependent on the offense having multiple dimensions. He's a pure pocket quarterback. So he needs strong protection. He needs to be secure and comfortable. He needs the route concepts and the combinations to present clean, defined reads for him. So he's really heavily reliant on the offensive coordinator, as most quarterbacks are. Because Stroud is one of those guys, and I don't know if this can be fixed. I'm not a coach, but he's a little bit of what I would call a pressure perceiver. He tends to perceive pressure that by NFL standards is not really there, and then he starts to play too fast. You can see it on tape. It's not an X and O point, but you can just say he starts to play fast. And he needs to become a little more comfortable with bodies around him, because when you're a pure pocket quarterback, that's the way you have to play. There are going to be people around you.
16: Again, the Bills are favored here on the road at minus one and a half. The total is 44.5. If I was to play this, I would probably lean towards the under, just how good the Texans defense is. And as Greg and I were talking about earlier, just takes a few weeks for these teams to really kind of get into a groove, especially offensively. It's a lot harder to get your offense rolling like a fine oiled machine than it is on defense. So I would lean towards the under here, just FYI. Quick break. We come back. We've got more games to dive into. Joe Burrow, is he on tap to potentially make a run for an MVP? Possibly. Also, later on tonight, you've got

0: Cowboys and the Giants down here at MetLife Stadium. Boy, we'll dive into those two games. Anita Marks, Greg Cassell, and you here on Fox Football Sunday.
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17: We have a high of 76 and low of 68. Right now it's 70 and mostly cloudy.
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33: 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So make sure you do that. All right, Greg, let's dive into it. More games. And that is the Buccaneers at Cincinnati going up against the Bengals. Came across an interesting stat. By the way, Bengals favored by 3.5, the over-under, and this is 50.5. The Buccaneers have won 5 season openers in a row, tied for the longest streak in the league. How about that? So this is, as we know, Baker Mayfield. He gets his deal done, as we were talking about. C.J. Stroud did not get his deal done with the Texans. Baker Mayfield, hopefully he's a happy camper, heading into Cincinnati. Joe Burrow, injured, not injured, injured, not injured, has had a topsy-turvy career so far. A lot of weapons to work with offensively, but a Cincinnati defense that is pretty questionable. What are your big keys in this matchup today?
34: Well, I think the Cincinnati defense, we can probably best describe it now since we don't know, as a work in progress. Obviously, they got Dexter Lawrence, and at his best, he's a dominant, dominant interior player. And we'll talk more about the defensive tackle position a little later in the show, but it's become so incredibly important. I think it was 2 years ago, so last year Burrow got hurt, and I think he didn't come back. He played the last 6 games. But was it 2 years ago, Anita, where they scored over something like 33 points in 5 or 6 games and lost every single game? I mean, that can't happen in the NFL.
33: Right.
34: I spent a lot of time this summer watching Joe Burrow, because I just feel like he's one of those guys, and again, different people have different views of the quarterback position. But to me, he just plays the quarterback position the right way. I mean, he's got an innate high-level feel for timing and anticipation. He'll throw the ball between the numbers. He works really well outside the numbers when it's one-on-one. And yes, he has 2 quality receivers in Chase and Higgins. But, you know, to use the term that's probably overused, but true, he's just an elite processor both before the snap of the ball and after the snap of the ball. And he just sees that late rotation. You know, keep in mind, and maybe a lot of people don't think about it this way, but it's really a game of milliseconds. Everything happens so fast, much faster, for instance, than it does in college football. And you've got to be able to just see and feel and react to things almost without any thought process. It just has to be innate and natural. And Burrow is just really, really good at that.
33: Yeah, I mean, you know, when you come to think of it, you know, less than 3 seconds. And if you've got 2.5 seconds, that's a gift, which leads me to my next point. And that is, can Cincinnati protect Joe Burrow? Really, that's it's not just defense.
34: Yeah.
33: It's also offensively, and their offensive line really hasn't been able to protect him in the majority of his career, Greg.
34: No, and I think they're better. I mean, I, when I was watching Burrow, I made it a point to look at the right tackle, Amarius Mims, who the kid from Georgia who came in the league really young. He clearly got better as the season progressed, and I think he has a chance to be a really, really good right tackle. He was actually excellent in the last 6 games of the season that Burrow played. Mims was excellent in pass protection. So I would expect their O-line to be better. You know, they've got a good back, too, in Chase Brown, you know, and he's a back that's not really talked about a whole lot, obviously. He's, you know, not at the level of the top 3 or 4 in the league, but he's a very good player. He's an excellent receiver. He's a very good pass protector. Look, I don't think their offense – now, granted, you never know week one, and they're playing a defense that's a tough defense to play against, and Todd Bowles – he does a lot of different things, not only on third down, but he does a lot on first and second down, too. And that often, at times, can make that defense difficult to play against.
33: On the opposite side of the ball with the Tampa Bay Bucks, like I said, Baker Mayfield, he gets paid. He gets his. You've got Bucky Irving in that backfield. And Igbuka is dealing, of course, as we know, all preseason with a foot-toe injury, but is expected to suit up and play this afternoon. No Mike Evans. Jalen McMillan is doubtful as of right now, which to me says that he's not going to play. So not a plethora of weapons for Baker Mayfield to have fun with this afternoon. What offensively, how do you feel that they could stay lockstep with what we are anticipating, a Joe Burrow and a plethora of weapons that he's working with on that side of the ball?
34: Yeah, I'm sad about McMillan. You know, it's funny. I really liked McMillan. His next to last year in college, when he was not hurt, he was on that Washington team with Adunze, and I actually liked McMillan's tape that year better than Adunze's tape. And then he got hurt his last year in college and was, I think, either a third or fourth round pick. And then he got hurt last year, that really kind of severe neck injury, and he's hurt again. And they want him to be their X receiver, meaning he'd replace Mike Evans as that single receiver to the short side of the field. So he won't go today. I wonder if they'll give that rookie Ted Hurst, if he'll
33: there
34: get a lot of snaps, because I love Ted Hurst's tape.
33: Granted,
34: he was a smaller college guy, but I loved his tape. And I think that he has all the traits necessary to be that boundary X receiver in the league. I would imagine he's going to get meaningful snaps today, Anita, wouldn't you think?
33: I do. So all you fantasy football freaks out there, if you play I'm in like a 24-person guillotine league. You need somebody, Ted Hurst III. I'm with Greg. I like him. I think he's going to get some targets. And also, my play here is I would go over receptions and over receiving yards for Ted today in this matchup. All right.
34: That guillotine is not a good word, Anita. I hope nobody gets hurt in your league.
33: Well, pretty much what it means is whoever has the lowest score at the end of the week gets cut.
34: Ah, okay, okay.
33: So,
34: yeah. I don't
33: so
34: know
33: you
34: about
33: are,
34: that stuff.
33: Yes, you are kicked off the island if you have the lowest score out of all 24 people. That's what that means.
34: Okay.
33: Later on tonight, again, I'm coming to you from New York. Really excited about this matchup. The Giants going up against the Cowboys. So many storylines here, right? Like, first and foremost with the Giants, it's John Harbaugh. He comes over from the Ravens. I was in Baltimore. I covered the Ravens with John Harbaugh. I know what time it is with him. And I worked for the Giants. I was part of their broadcast team for 7 years. I know this team very well. Harbaugh is exactly what this organization needed in regard to organizational culture and bringing in a head coach like him. I just, my two concerns with this team are Jackson Dart and Scadaboo and the fact that they play with reckless abandonment. And in order for this team to do well and have success, those two dudes can't get injured. And I don't know if they can play smart football where they don't get injured, Greg.
34: Yeah, well, that's a big question with Dart. I mean, you know, again, Dart's another guy I really looked at in detail in the offseason. And there's some good things with Dart. There's no question.

0: Is he mobile? Can he run? But it plays to the point you just made. That can't be your modus operandi as a quarterback in the league. You have to be able to stay there with patience, work through the progressions, and throw the football. He made some great throws last year. He's certainly capable of it. I'm curious to see on defense. That's the matchup in this game that really intrigues me, because the Cowboys have a really, really good offense. And the Giants have a new coordinator in Denard Wilson, who came from Tennessee. He's been around the league with different coaches. He's got a lot of different backgrounds, a lot of different tools in his toolbox based on his background, and I'm really curious to see how he feels he can attack this Cowboys offense with the players that he has, because players, particularly corners, dictate a lot what you can do with your pressures.
1: Who has more pressure coming into this game, Greg? Is it Dak Prescott or is it John Harbaugh?
0: You know, I don't know if it, you know, I don't. My guess is players don't think like that. You've been around a lot of players. You know, the Cowboys, look, they had a great offense a year ago. Prescott's played a lot of years in this league. He's a really good quarterback. He's one of those guys that just knows how to play the position from the pocket. I don't think this game will be a referendum on the Giants. I'm actually very curious to see. I mentioned Denard Wilson. I'm really curious to see how they deploy Arvell Reese. I'm really curious. Because
1: yes.
0: They've said that, you know, in their base defense, he's going to be a linebacker, a stacked player. I'm curious, though, when it gets to be those third and long situations, do they turn him loose and let him rush the quarterback a little bit? I mean, obviously, they've got Carter and they've got Burns, and they're two very, very good pass rushers. But Reese is he's really good, too. So I'm just curious. This game, to me, tactically, is a fascinating game, Anita. I'm really curious because, you know, you do learn a little bit about the tactics of coaches week one. You know, the game itself, obviously, both teams want to win, but the winner and loser is not going to dictate the season. But you start to see some of the tactics of the coordinators and coaches come into play.
1: It's not going to dictate the season, but I will tell you what, Greg, there's a lot in this game invested for John Harbaugh. John Harbaugh wants to listen. The Giants are paying him a lot of money. He's got the highest paid coaching staff in the NFL.
0: Is that true? I didn't know that.
1: They gave him the keys to the car.
0: And it's at home, right? It's at home, isn't it?
1: It's at home. It's at home. So much. Listen, this is Michigan, Ohio State for John Harbaugh. You know, right? Like Michigan, Ohio State, they'd rather beat each other than win a national championship. That's
0: right,
1: what
0: right.
1: This game is. There is so much on the line here for this organization. They want to start the season strong. A few things really quick before we take a break. Number one, Malik Nabers, some big question marks there in regard to A, is he going to play? And if he does, how effective is he going to be? Because he's dealing with some injuries.
0: Sure.
1: That's number one. Number two, love me some Isaiah Likely. I think Isaiah Likely is going to crush it tonight. Crush it. He's my favorite tight end in fantasy. I drafted him, tried to get him in every single one of my 12, don't judge me, fantasy football leagues. Love him. He's going to be a big part of this offense. And don't sleep on Odell Beckham Jr., okay? Odell Beckham Jr., this is my favorite bet in this matchup. Odell Beckham Jr., 2+ receptions. He's going to be a part of this offense, especially if Malik Nabers cannot go. And Calvin Austin, as we know, is out with an injury. So, and you could get that at +130. Odell Beckham Jr., 2+ receptions at +130.
0: Like Malachi Fields, too.
1: They do as well. They like him. He's going to be a part of this as well. But there's a big emotional component with Odell Beckham Jr. Sunday night football, back in a Giants uniform, talk that he may not have made the team. And you know how passionate Odell Beckham Jr. plays. Watch out.
0: Is he now, Anita? I feel like he started when I was 10 years old.
1: I know. Yeah. If I had to guess, I'd say 32, if I had to guess. But I'll look in the break. Really quick, two quick updates. Alvin Kamara, not expected to play against the Lions. And Odunze for the Bears is expected to play. So two updates that just came down the wire for all you fantasy football freaks out there. Anita Marks, Greg Cassell, we're broadcasting live from the Fox Sports Radio Studios. This is Fox Football Sunday. Stay tuned. We come back. It is time for Cosell's Class. Let's get schooled. We'll be right back.
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8: We have a high of 76 and low of 68. Right now it's 70 and mostly cloudy.
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1: Is how I see it. Where Pittsburgh is very similar to San Diego. San Diego's been well run to some extent. Pittsburgh's
3: but you're
1: been
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1: the opposite of it.
3: Right, but you're always going to have in sports the extreme of what's great and what's not.
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9: Welcome back. Fox Football Sunday. New Mark's Greg Cassell, and we're live from the Fox Sports Radio studios. Real quick, Greg, very dear friend of mine. You know him. Paul Dottino has covered the Giants for almost 40 years.
10: Yeah.
9: Just text me. Odell Beckham Jr. is 34 years old, and by the way, was the fastest player on the field in the Jets preseason game, was clocked at 20-plus miles per hour.
10: You know, just to show you how I kind of lost track of him, I looked up his stats, you know, during the break. I had totally forgotten he spent that year in Cleveland.
9: Where he went to die.
10: Yeah, and actually had a good year and then got traded the next year. But actually had a good year in Cleveland.
9: Gettleman sent him there to die. Anyway, it is now time for Cosell's Class.
4: Cosell's Class.
9: All right, here we go. Like I said, nobody watches film as well and as much as Greg Cassell. So let's all get a little bit smarter. This is going to be a recurring segment, Cassell's Class. We might change it to Cassell's File. I don't know. We're playing around with it. But number one, defensive tackle may now be the most important position on a defense. Explain why, Greg.
10: Yeah, and this is something I really noticed watching tape and also getting an opportunity in the offseason. That's when I really get a chance to talk to some coaches. But think of it this way. More and more teams in the league are playing out of what we call a two high safety structure. So the two safeties are deeper players. So they're at least 10 yards off the ball. Because a lot of teams are playing what we call quarters as their foundational look to start. So what that means is, unlike when you bring a safety into the box, you now have one less player in the run game to play a gap in the run game. And more teams incrementally now are starting to run the football. So now you're stopping the run with one less player, one less gap player, because that safety is a deeper player. So now defensive tackles are becoming so much more critical in run defense and defense overall. And you can see that in what a team like Vic Fangio, obviously, is sort of the number one coach when you think of that quarters look. But there's so many Fangio disciples now. We just finished talking about the Cowboys. Christian Parker came from the Eagles. He's now instituting that style of defense in Dallas. But it's not just Fangio. It's also a Mike McDonald, who's not a Fangio disciple, but they play a ton of two high shells. So look what they did with their defensive tackles, with Byron Murphy, Leonard Williams, Jaron Reed. Now they have Riley Mills part of the rotation. Look what the Eagles did. They signed both Jalen Carter and Jordan Davis to big number contracts. Teams are recognizing that the D-tackle position, if you're going to play with two high safeties, is becoming an incredibly important position. I actually had a coach tell me from the Fangio school that it's the most important position in our defense. And
9: we've got 3 minutes.
10: Bears that out.
9: We've got 3 minutes until the top of the hour. Number two, evolution of QB play.
10: Yeah.
9: More than ever, a game of the post-snap operation. And to me, this screams Caleb Williams, which, by the way, the Bears are going up against the Panthers later on this afternoon.
10: Yeah, we always used to think of, you know, the Tom Brady's. Everybody can picture him pointing out the mic. Peyton Manning would win before the ball was snapped. Drew Brees. Aaron Rodgers was one of those quarterbacks, too. But now, more than ever, defenses are changing the picture from what they show before the snap to something different after the snap. So now, in a game of milliseconds, you have to be a post-snap operator. You've got to be able to see the change and know where you're going with the football. Because in this league, in a game of milliseconds, if you're a millisecond late, as a quarterback, you are done.
9: And number three, Greg, let's talk about your bromance with the Jags defensive coordinator. What's going on there?
10: I watch a ton of I did this last year. I did a bunch of plays with him in my show. And I just really like what he does. I think he's a great, great mix of sort of the Brian Flores school with all these different fronts and sort of this chaos-looking front stuff that really makes it hard to protect, but also the ability to almost play a Fangio-style back-end defense with the matching principles. And I just think what he does with his pressure concepts, he's really, really good, and he's so young. He's only going to get better and better, Anita. He's a really – I didn't know much about him at all because he's young, other than he's from New Jersey, which is kind of cool. But I really like what he does.
9: It will be interesting to see what happens later on this afternoon. Of course, the Jags going up against the Browns. Deshaun Watson, his first regular season game since 2024. And keep in mind, Greg talking about this Jags defense generated 31 takeaways last season. 31. So really intriguing. I think, to me, the Jags are the team to select in your Survivor League, but interesting to see what Watson does against the Jags. This is Fox Sports Radio. We'll be right back.
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21: We have a high of 76, low of 68, and right now it's 70 and mostly cloudy.
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7: 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Here's Manny Munoz.
16: I am Manny Munoz. Thank you for tuning in to iHeartRadio's Communities. It is our weekly public affairs show where we try to bring you conversations that will help you better understand important issues or maybe just some interesting topics. Either way, I do hope you'll stick around for the next half hour. And if you have any comments, questions, or suggestions, please feel free to reach out on Instagram. My handle is at IODManny. That's at IODManny. Now, let's get on with the show. For more than two decades, Wounded Warrior Project has helped veterans deal with the wounds of war. Increasingly, the toughest wounds are the ones that we can't see. Let's talk about all of it as we're joined by Walt Pyatt. He's Chief Executive Officer of Wounded Warrior Project. The website, by the way, is woundedwarriorproject.org. Walt, I appreciate the time. Thanks for joining us.
20: Yeah, thanks so much for having me in to talk about such an important topic, Manny.
16: I want to get into those wounds from war that we can outwardly see and those that we can't outwardly see in a moment. But let's start off from the beginning. For somebody who knows the name Wounded Warrior Project but doesn't really know what you do or what the organization is, tell me about your start and what you do.
20: Yeah, well, we started 23 years ago, you know, when a wounded warrior himself saw casualties coming back from Iraq and Afghanistan and knew what it was like to wake up in a hospital bed all alone, you know, in an embarrassing hospital gown on, away from your team. One minute you're a Marine or a U.S. soldier fighting, next minute, you know, you're in a hospital and you have to accept the end of the life you thought you were going to have and embrace a life you didn't think was possible. And we started with just delivering backpacks with items that they would need, comfort items, you know, sweatshirt, shorts, you know, music player. But we also made a promise to be there no matter what. And 23 years into this, we have been there no matter what. We have grown into 18 life-saving, life-changing programs to help rebuild lives that have been impacted by war and military service. So for us, it's about keeping the promise, helping every warrior truly come home. Not just back, but home, mind, body, and soul.
16: There's a lot of great veterans organizations out there. What does Wounded Warrior Project do differently?
20: Well, I think there are a lot of great ones out there, and we try very hard to make sure we don't compete with one another, that we provide the best services that some of these organizations provide, because everyone cares about trying to help our nation's veterans. What we, I think, do differently is we listen to the need of the warrior, the evolving need of the warrior, whether they were wounded, you know, 20 years ago and now facing complications as they get older. But we listen to the warrior and their families, and then we find the drill to fill that void and then try to build, you know, lasting legislation or sustainment to help our nation care for our veterans in the ways we probably didn't see coming. But we help find the current need of warriors and their families.
16: Right. You mentioned initially it was just providing them backpacks, basic comfort items. So, to welcome them back into like kind of civilian life. How is the mission different today than what you started 23 years ago?
20: Well, I was still in the Army, you know, back then, and so I saw the impact that war had on young men and women asked to fight it, and it's terrible. And war's the worst of humanity, but it's also necessary because we're not going to give up our freedoms in this great country. But we can't, as a nation, ever let the strategic purpose of war mask the toll it takes on the young men and women asked to fight it. We have been there to truly understand not just the physical injuries, but also the mental injuries, and to help every warrior deal with that. I think too often, you know, when I served early on after 9/11 and deployed many times, you know, if you weren't bleeding, you weren't injured, you weren't wounded. And we now know that traumatic brain injuries, post-traumatic stress disorder, all those things happen to folks. And they can even happen to warriors that haven't deployed to combat just from the impact of training with some of our weapon systems. So we learned so much about the stress and complexities of war, what it does to the human beings, and how we can then help them through the mental struggles that certainly follow a military service and combat deployments.
16: Yeah, I think your latest survey found that 77% of vets report having PTSD. More than a quarter, sadly, had suicidal thoughts in the last year. Is that where you really see the big difference in this day and age from, you know, losing a limb maybe or something like that, something you could outwardly see, to the struggles that our vets are dealing with within themselves?
20: Yes, because it should not be harder to come home from war than it is to go, but it is. And I think we think as a nation, just because the warriors are back and they're safe and they're in this beautiful country they help defend, we forget that many struggle to live for the nation they help defend. They gladly fight for it. They'll put their lives on the line, but they struggle living for it. And that's what we really help focus on, just knowing that over this, you know, this long war in Iraq and Afghanistan, you know, we learned so much. And now we know it's possible to help warriors find their way home. If you think of the World War II generation, you know, they saved the world and they came back and we gave them ticker tape parades. We helped them get a job. We helped them get a house. We helped them go to college if they wanted to. We're talking millions of young men and women. But yet, you know, Dad never talked about the war for 60 years.
16: Yeah.
20: Or Uncle Joe never talked about the war. And I think we're all familiar with that. And, you know, that's coming back. That's not coming home. And I think this generation, you know, the generation has been fighting since post 9/11. We owe them that. We know what coming home looks like. We know that it's possible to find your road home. But as many warriors who've been badly injured, have lost limbs, have lost legs, they would say losing the leg was the easy part.
16: Yeah.
20: Dealing with all the other things in my mind was so hard. You know, am I going to have a life worth living? Am I going to be a whole person? Is somebody going to love me? You know, all the things that happen when you're young and you know, you have to accept, like I said, the end of the life you thought you're going to have as a young person, and then embrace a life that you didn't think was possible. What we do at Wounded Warrior Project is help you find that new path in life, that path of hope and renewed purpose, because every warrior who defends this country deserves that.
16: Speaking with Walt Pyatt, CEO of Wounded Warrior Project, the website woundedwarriorproject.org. I speak to so many veterans, groups, talking about how difficult it is just for vets to come, you know, to incorporate themselves back into civilian life. You throw in the battle scars, those that are visual and those that are not visual. It makes it doubly difficult for them, doesn't it?
20: It does. And so many warriors, I mean, they're consistent about two things, really. They won't ask for help and they won't take help. But once you get past that barrier, it's a healing journey. And we're able to do that simply by connecting. Once a warrior feels appreciated and connected and they're not alone, that this, what they're feeling is normal and other people are feeling it, other people have gone through it and have come out stronger for it, they start to realize that I'm not different. I'm not, this isn't just me, that there is help out there, that the things that I'm feeling and the trauma that I've seen that has impacted me, it's what I had to do as a warrior to defend this country. It's not who I am inside. That person is still there. And getting through that is difficult. But our programs, like helping them transition out of military service, helping them with their VA disability, we're very good at that. Helping them with financial management classes, job placement, all those little things help build that complete person. And then we start to get you in other programs. They get you outside.

0: get you moving, get you connected with other warriors. And we learned so much that the power of movement, what it does to the mind, not just the body, but helping your mind, you know, really come back and adjust and be part of the great society you helped defend.
1: I know it's been a long time since we've had really genuinely new treatment options for PTSD. You think we're finally at the verge where not only we're making progress, but there's a commitment from our government to put time and effort into finding better treatments?
0: Yes, I do. This past year, I mean, just a couple of years ago, we saw the FDA vote down psychedelic-assisted therapy and alternative medications. And now we have very broad bipartisan support to pursue clinical trials. Follow the science. Let's get every available option tested and see what's available, because there won't be just one option for every warrior. There'll be a multiple options that will fit a particular warrior what they'll need. But we're seeing very promising early research on psychedelic-assisted therapies, alternative medicines like psilocybin, ibogaine, and others that need to be pursued, because there are ways that we think can help these warriors. Many warriors now pursue these alternative medications by traveling overseas to other countries. And I think America, you know, that ought not to sit well with us. The best, you know, medical country in the world, we should be giving the best treatment right here in the United States, so we can take care of our veterans who took such care of us. But we're very excited about the support, the trials coming up, and we're really excited for everybody. I mean, this is really a call for veterans listening out there to, you know, come see our website, not just at woundedwarriorproject.org, but go into, you know, /program/mental wellness and /advanced therapies right after you get to our website. It is powerful. The research is there. It is really, we're gaining a lot of momentum, not just Wounded Warrior Project, but a broad coalition of organizations and people that want to see our veterans get the best health care possible to deal with the stress and trauma of war.
1: WoundedWarriorProject.org is the website. We're speaking with Wounded Warrior Project CEO Walt Pyatt. I see in law enforcement officers that it's such a macho industry that it's still kind of, they've made progress, but it's still kind of taboo to say, I need help, I'm struggling mentally right now. Are you seeing that still in the VA, that there's too many vets that won't say, I need some help, I'm struggling?
0: I've seen more and more vets now comfortable with it, but I know there's still some out there. My advice is, you know, for what you've done, you know, you either saw horrible things, you may have to do horrible things, or you've seen them, or you couldn't prevent them from happening. This impacts us. And when you come from a great country of great values like the United States, and you see and you're exposed to the worst of humanity, it's going to impact you. And you need help coming back. You don't want that war or that hypervigilant mentality that you were in that state as a first responder or as a United States military person. You don't want that to become your home. You want to truly come back home to yourself, mind, body, and soul, and know that you did what you had to do for your country, but it doesn't mean you can't now live the rest of your life in peace in this country, because peace is possible. Talk about it. Remove the stigma. You did hard things. You can do this too. And if talking about it feels difficult, then just do that hard thing and take the step forward. You will find so many people out there care, understand, and want to get you the help that you need.
1: Here's the thing. Anybody that has served for any period of time knows that you develop a certain camaraderie with the men and women that you serve with, right? What was the saying? I guess when I was in back in the 80s was, there aren't any atheists in foxholes, right? One number that surprised me is that 68% of warriors surveyed reported being lonely, even if they're coming back to a family. How dangerous is isolation for a veteran who no longer has that support system? They might have their family, but they no longer have the people they served with who could really understand what they're going through.
0: Yeah, it's terrible, and it's the downward slope. You come back to a family and loved ones, but you're afraid of them. You push yourself away. You don't want them to know what you did. You feel uncomfortable in crowds, so you start to isolate. Maybe you stay in your basement. You may play video games and be more comfortable by yourself, probably self-medicating. And then, sadly, you're probably going to lose your marriage, maybe lose your job, and then your house. And then you're going to spiral, and we may find you under a bridge with a bottle or a gun in your mouth. And right. that's the story we don't want to see happen. We want you to help you find that new path in life of hope and new purpose to connect. And you think they're okay, but something just isn't right. Even when they're with family, they feel alone. And that's not the isolation of not having people around you. It's a mental isolation trying to deal with the trauma that you experienced in your military service. And connection is so powerful because the suicide rate of veterans today is way too high.
1: Yeah.
0: I mean, the numbers vary between 17 a day, 22 a day. But at Wounded Warrior Project, we're committed. We laid out a bold goal of ending veteran suicide. And so many people tell me that that's just not possible. But I just say, well, if we're not comfortable with 22, are we comfortable with 15? Are we comfortable with 10 a day, 2 a day? I'm not comfortable with that. I think it should be zero. And I think for all this, these men and women been for their country, that should not be a future for them. They should have a bright future to live in the society. You know, they help keep peaceful.
1: Last thing for you. You served. What do you understand about these veterans coming home today that you might have not understood when you were serving with them or commanding them?
0: Well, I served for 42 years, and I have so much respect. I know what they're going through. I went through it myself, and perhaps I didn't see it in myself when I was going through it. But I was fortunate. I had a beautiful wife and family that loved me, and they treated me like Walt and father and dad, and never the rank I wore. I was always me to them, which was very helpful to me. I know what these warriors are going through, and I know also that it's possible to find peace.
1: 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Whether you're a family member or loved one of a vet who needs help, that's the website to go to. And if you just want to show how much you appreciate the men and women who have defended our freedom, WoundedWarriorProject.org. Walt Pyatt, CEO of the Wounded Warrior Project, thank you for the time, for the information, and for your service to our nation. Be well.
0: Thank you, Manny. You're worth it. And keep the promise.
1: You're listening to iHeartRadio Communities, our weekly public affairs show. I am Manny Munoz. If you have any thoughts, comments, or questions, please feel free to reach out to me on Instagram. My handle is at IODManny. That's at IODManny. We all have bad days, stressful weeks, but how do you know when those feelings have crossed the line into something that may require help? More than 54 million American adults experienced some form of mental illness last year, and millions more are struggling with stress or loneliness and anxiety. Let's talk about it as we bring in Dr. Christine Crawford, a psychiatrist and the new chief medical officer at the National Alliance on Mental Illness. Their website is NAMI.org. NAMI.org. Dr. Crawford, I appreciate the time. Thanks for joining us.
2: Thanks so much for having me.
1: We hear almost every day that Americans are facing a mental health crisis. From what you're seeing now at the Institute, what concerns you the most?
2: Really, the biggest concern that I have is around access. I appreciate the fact that there's been growing awareness of mental health conditions, growing awareness about mental health symptoms, and people now know and appreciate the fact that these are treatable conditions. However, when someone finally gets to a stage in which they feel like they should get help or there's some symptoms that are getting in the way of their daily living, they're ready to get help, but then they're not able to find that help because of long wait lists or because of insurance-related issues. Those are the things that really concern me, because what ends up happening is that people delay getting the treatment and they end up with worse symptoms. Mm. And those symptoms can make it such that they develop a mental health crisis. And unfortunately, we need to seek care in an emergency room or in a hospital. But if they received that care earlier while they were in the community, they wouldn't need to be in the hospital. They would be able to be at home, at school, to live their lives. So access to care is the thing I worry the most about.
1: And how does NAMI help with that?
2: So NAMI is helpful with that because part of our organization really focuses on the advocacy part of ensuring that people who are living with mental health conditions have what they need in place in order to live productive lives and to thrive. And so part of the advocacy work is really working with some of our folks in Congress and Senate, as well as, you know, state policymakers, and really trying to open up their eyes to the concerns around access, the concerns around insurance, the concerns around not having robust mental health supports in certain communities. So that's how we're trying to address this issue. It's from a policy and advocacy standpoint, but also we're very large community. We have 650 affiliates throughout the country. So we're a very large community that with our collective voice, we can, you know, shout it out at the mountaintops how important it is for people with mental health conditions to get the help and support that they need. So they are knocking on doors, they're making phone calls, they're sending emails to folks in leadership in their state and at the federal level. So hopefully over time, change will actually happen.
1: Yeah, and there seems to be some good news just going through some of the numbers. One of the biggest concerns in terms of mental health in our country over the last few years have been young people, teenagers, because of social media, numbers of depression, suicidal thoughts, and everything we had seen increasing. Those numbers apparently have come down a little bit over the last few years. So I guess that's one example of some good news.
2: That's right. And the young people really reflect the fact that there's been so much change over the years in the way in which we talk about mental health, the stigma around mental health. I'm encouraged by the fact that it's no longer serving as such a significant barrier for a lot of people. But the fact that young people now are empowered with the tools and the language to be able to talk about their emotional experiences, the fact that they feel comfortable talking to the adults in their lives about whether or not they're struggling. And they now know, too, that it's okay to not be okay and to be open and vulnerable about their emotional experiences rather than carrying those things alone. So I do think that us as adults have a lot to learn from this younger generation who are really doing an excellent job advocating for themselves and their mental health needs. So encouraged by some of the stats that we're seeing in which some of these rates have declined. However, when it comes to suicide, it's still a significant area of concern for me, especially as it relates to young kids. So thinking about elementary school and middle school kids, there's some concerning stats as it relates to that young age group.
1: We're speaking with Dr. Christine Crawford, Chief Medical Officer at the National Alliance on Mental Illness. Their website is NAMI.org, NAMI.org. Let's go back to something that I mentioned in the open. We all have bad days. We all have stressful weeks. We all, you know, sometimes get anxious or sad. What's the difference between, you know, just dealing with life or money, work, you know, family, whatever, and something that should make us think maybe I should go get some help?
2: Yes. So having ups and downs in your everyday life, experiencing sadness, periods of anxiety, that's all part of the human experience. And as humans, we all have a whole set of emotions that we go through from time to time. But the thing when we are experiencing money issues or a disappointing event at work, we'll feel bad about it, but we're still able to sleep. We're still able to eat breakfast. We're still able to shower and maintain our relationships. Things turn into a mental health concerns when the stress related to what you're going through interferes with your ability to function, to do the things that you would typically do in daily life. So if you're experiencing periods of sadness that are going on for weeks on end, and you're not sleeping, you're not taking care of your kids, you're not taking care of your physical well-being, then that's more than just stress. So I tell people to just take a step back and look at whether or not there's been an overall change in your daily functioning. if there is a change in your daily functioning and you're experiencing emotional distress for most days rather than not, then that is a clear sign that you should seek some help.
1: Is it different for an adult than for, say, a teenager whose, you know, life, their bodies, their minds are going through so many changes and they're prone to have these maybe wild emotional changes, wild emotional swings?
2: Yeah, I mean, thinking about young people, their brains are still developing in key areas that help with regulating your emotions, that help you assess a certain situation and think clearly and slowly through the situation and use more rational thinking. Kids are a little bit more impulsive because some of these areas of the brain aren't fully developed yet. Their emotional regulation centers aren't developed. But more importantly, these are young people who have only been on Earth for a few years. So they don't have the years of experiences that we do to know that this negative interaction with a friend isn't the end of the world, because you've gone through a number of negative interactions with friends
1: right.
2: over the course of your lifetime, and you've been able to come out on the other side. Kids don't know that because they're facing these challenges for the very first time with a brain that is not fully developed, and they have a toolbox that isn't full of social emotional tools that one collects over the course of time. So we need to appreciate that the fact that kids are doing the best that they can with the brains that they have in the tools that they possess in their toolbox. It's up to us as adults to understand that they need a little bit of support and scaffolding because their brain isn't really able to do all of that for
1: sure,
2: them.
1: Sure.
2: But we have to be intentional about teaching them the tools and skills to navigate difficult times during their lives.
1: A couple more minutes here with Dr. Christine Crawford. She's a psychiatrist and the new chief medical officer at NAMI, the National Alliance on Mental Health. Their website is NAMI.org. At what point does the stress itself, or how about chronic stress, become dangerous for our mental and even our physical health?
2: Yeah, the thing about stress, it's called stress because it weighs heavily on your mind and it takes a toll on your body. And carrying stress day out and day out, day in and day out, it can weigh you down and wear you out. So it can wear you out mentally such that you experience burnout. It's hard for you to get up, to do what you need to do. You feel exhausted. You feel overwhelmed. And then physically, you're feeling tired. You might have issues with your appetite. You're not sleeping well. But also with stress, our bodies release certain hormones and certain chemicals throughout our body when we're stressed that can make it such that we experience high blood pressure, our heart rate could go fast, our immune system isn't as strong as it would typically be if you weren't under a lot of stress. So experiencing stress and not having a way to deal with the stress can cause a lot of wear and tear on your body and on your mind. And that's why doing things like exercise and deep breathing is so important, because it actually on your body in terms of not being in that fight or flight state of mind when you're just stressed and anxious and your body is pumping all of those hormones throughout. But if you're doing deep breathing, if you're exercising, you're activating a different system and response in your body that actually makes you feel more relaxed, more calmed down. It slows your heart rate. It lowers your blood pressure. So all of these things have been studied in terms of exercise, walking, deep breathing. They're actually meaningful because they have a physiological impact when you're experiencing stress. So all of these things are important. It's not just woo-woo-woo science. It's very serious stuff.
1: Finally, I wanted to ask you about a 988 and what an incredible impact that has had over the last few years in just being a resource for someone who might have some mental health issues to reach out and speak to someone.
2: Yes, so 988 is a three-digit number that's available to everyone across the country. So from any phone, you can dial 988 if you are experiencing a mental health crisis, whether that be thoughts about hurting yourself or challenges managing your emotions or concerns around substance use. And the same is true if you have a loved one and you're concerned about their behavior, their mood, their well-being. You can call 988 and speak to a trained mental health professional.

0: who can help guide you through what sort of resources would make the most sense for that particular situation, community-based resources, but also if it seems like there's more of an acute safety concern, they can connect you to the appropriate emergency response personnel who can support you out in the community if you are experiencing a mental health crisis. So I highly recommend that people remember this life-saving number as opposed to calling 911, which kind of puts you in the general pool of just health-related problems.
1: Right.
0: 988 is more focused and specific to a mental health concern.
1: 988 is the number to remember, and the website to remember is NAMI.org, NAMI.org. We've been speaking with Dr. Christine Crawford, Chief Medical Officer of the National Alliance on Mental Illness. Sincerely appreciate the time and the information. Thanks so much. Be well.
0: Thank you so much. Thanks for having me.
1: I am Manny Munoz. I appreciate you listening to iHeartRadio's Communities this week. As always, if you have any questions, comments, or suggestions, reach out to me on Instagram. My handle is at IODManny. That's at IODManny. And that'll do it for another edition of iHeartRadio's Communities. I'm Manny Munoz. Until next time.
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3: Radio studios. So, with that being said, so much is being discussed about Caleb Williams and now his, is it second or third year? Second year, right?
4: With third.
3: Oh,
4: second with Ben. Third in the league.
3: Second,
4: yeah.
3: Right. Second with Ben. And you know, will he take another step forward? You know, your thoughts about Caleb Williams. I'm not a huge fan.
4: Why aren't you a huge fan?
3: I feel that his magic is created outside the pocket, and I don't think you could win a lot of football games, let alone win a championship like that. I think you need to have, I think you need to be comfortable in the pocket. It's great to have that as, you know, a bag of chips, but your hoagie is in the pocket. You've got to stand strong in the pocket. You've got to 2-3 hitch, throw that ball, get it out under, you know, 2.5 seconds. I just feel like Caleb Williams shines outside the pocket. And I don't see continued consistent success playing football like that.
4: Well, keep in mind, he's only going into his second year with Ben Johnson. I think Ben Johnson spoke about that this offseason, that the next step is for him to play within structure more consistently. Because obviously Ben Johnson, when it comes to the pass game, is outstanding with his concepts and his route combinations. My sense, and I watched Caleb Williams in great detail this summer, obviously he's a very gifted thrower, is his internal clock and can tend to run a little fast at times. Again, another example of a quarterback that knows he can make plays outside the structure of the play, and he's really good at that. He's very strong. But yes, I think he does need to slow down a bit, play with little patience. I made a note that when I finished watching probably 250 dropbacks this summer, that the next step in his development is more overall precision from the pocket within the structure of the passing game, patience, better and quicker with his eyes, quicker recognition of coverage, just more clarity from the pocket. And the thing is, when he starts rushing himself, that's where he loses his ball placement. And his ball placement does have to become more consistent. So there's still work to be done, but it's a difficult offense to master, and he's only in his second year in it.
3: It is now time for Fantasy First Aid.
5: Fantasy First Aid.
6: He just jacked him up.
3: That's an understatement. And so, Greg, let's give the folks an update on what's going on, all the reports out there, the players they need to be in the know about. Keep in mind, 11:30 a.m. Eastern time is when that active, inactive, as I like to call it, active and attractive list comes out. Let's start with Odunze. Apparently, he is going to give it a go and play today and suit up for the Bears, which, again, I think is really important for Caleb Williams in game one.
4: Yeah, it's an interesting year for Odunze. You know, in watching Williams as much as I did, obviously I noticed Adunze as well. And, you know, I think when I watch him, I feel, and I felt this when he came out of the University of Washington as well. I think he struggles at times to create separation versus man coverage. He's not really quick or sudden through his routes. And again, in a really good offense, he could still put up numbers. You know, we know that with receivers now in need. I mean, look, you do all the fantasy stuff, and, you know, I'm not involved in that at all. But, you know, so guys in today's NFL, because there's passing, guys catch passes. So it's not a matter that he's not going to put up any numbers. You know, so he could catch 70 balls, and people would say, oh, see, he's great. But I'm looking at traits and attributes and characteristics of a player, and I think it's an important year for him to see if he can become the player that was, you know, that really justifies where he was drafted. He was a pretty high first round pick.
3: Yeah, and you mentioned fantasy. Luther Burden III is the wide receiver that I selected in a lot of my fantasy leagues.
4: And you are correct. He's
3: Thank
4: really
3: you.
4: Good.
3: Gosh, I love you.
4: Luther Burden was one of my favorites coming out. I don't know why he got taken in the second round. Again, it could be other issues that I don't deal with. Obviously, I just sit in my office and watch tape. I don't speak to these players. Maybe there's character or personality issues. But Luther Burden, I think, is going to be their best receiver.
3: I can't wait. And I got him in some later rounds. I don't know. People were sleeping on him. Some other injury news. Again, we talked about it earlier. Tua is not going to give it a go for the Falcons. So Cooper Rush is going to get the start for the Falcons going up against the Steelers. Again, I like the Steelers in a survivor pool pick. They're at home. And I do believe that they will beat the Atlanta Falcons. Tight end Brock Bowers is out for the Raiders. Yeah. Michael Mayer is going to get the start. Not that I would start him in fantasy, by the way, but Bowers being out, what does that mean for Kirk Cousins? He's got Trey Tucker and Jalen Naylor.
4: They don't have much at the wide receiver position.
3: No, these guys could be sneaky good plays. And let me tell you another thing, Greg. These guys are available on Fantasy Football Wires right now.
4: Oh, I'm sure they are, because you know what? You have to throw somebody. So the guys are going to get targets, but they don't have what you'd call, you know, a really quality NFL wide receiving core. Jack Becks is another guy that I actually like coming out of college. You know, we'll see what he can do. They say that Michael Mayer lost some weight in the offseason, and they just signed him. So I think they believed, look, Brock Bowers is obviously special, and he'll be back, if not next week, certainly by week three. So Mayer will really be the number two there. But, you know, based on what they signed him now, they probably think he's more like a 1A than a pure 2. Because when he came out of Notre Dame, I didn't see him as a number one type tight end in the league. But maybe he gained some quickness and speed, you're losing weight, and we'll see. But you know what? They're going to have to probably throw the football. I mean, Cousins is not going to drop back 10 times. So if he drops back 30 times, he's going to have to throw it to someone. And, you know, so those receivers are going to get targets.
3: Yeah. And for me, it's Trey Tucker, because I think Kirk Cousins is going to be under pressure. I think he's going to look to get rid of the ball quickly. Naylor to me is more the speedy wide receiver. He takes the top off. For me, if I was going to be active and attractive on a fantasy football pickup waiver, it would be Tucker, and that's who I would play today. Also, like, over receptions for him, just FYI. Alvin Kamara expected to be out. ATN will be the lead back in that backfield for the Saints, which I think people are sleeping on this Saints team, by the way. I really do. They're going up against the Lions today. The Lions are favored by 7. The over-under is 49.5. What are your thoughts on the Saints? Do you think they're going to compete in their division this season?
4: Well, I'll tell you what. There's a couple things I feel that they have, which is a really good starting point. I think they have a really good O-line. And I thought Tyler Shuck, who actually was my second-rated quarterback coming out after Cam Ward in the draft 2 years ago, I thought he did really well once he became the starter. I think he's entrenched there. I think he'll be fine. But, yeah, I think they have a quality O-line. You know, the question is wide receiver. You know, obviously Tyson is out for at least 2 months. Hamstrings are touchy. You have no idea. We could hear in 3 weeks that he's out for the season. You have no idea with hamstrings. So really, the only guy that is there is Olave. They have Deshaun Vallée, who's, you know, a nice player.
3: I like Vallée, Greg.
4: I do too.
3: I like him.
4: I mean, he's probably... We'll see. I mean, you know, I liked him coming out, and I thought he did well in Denver, and then obviously got traded. But then they're going to play a bunch of rookies. They're going to play Barry and Brown. They're going to play Bryce Lance. I mean, like I said, you got to play somebody, and these are the players on their roster. So that's why missing Kamara is a big deal today, because essentially, you know, you could use him almost as a receiver, and I think that's going to happen once he gets healthy.
3: As we said earlier, Jalen McMillan with the Tampa Bay Bucs, doubtful, yeah. which to us means he's not going to play. But keep an eye on Ted Hurst. If you play in a deep fantasy league, might want to grab him right now so you're not fighting for him on Tuesday night, Wednesday morning. And Jeremiah Love expected to play right now, game day decision, but reports

0: 28th in run defense last year. So also, I'd play David Montgomery anytime touchdown this afternoon. Wide receiver, Jalen Coker, going up against the Bears. The Bears secondary, very kind to wide receivers, and they're pretty banged up coming into the season. I think Jalen is going to be second in targets to McMillan with the Carolina Panthers. And last but not least, I talked about him all show long, and that is Isaiah Likely. I think Isaiah Likely is going to be a beast. He is Harb's guy. He brings him over from the Ravens. You've got a Giants team whose wide receivers are banged up. And I think Isaiah Likely is going, he's listed as a tight end, but I think he's going to play more as a wide receiver later on tonight against the Cowboys. So love me, Isaiah Likely. With that being said, let's get an update. Let's go to Ilo back in the studios. Ilo, what you have for us?
1: Morning, Anita and Greg, and your timing is perfect because NFL media just reported that San Francisco 49ers rookie receiver DeJuan Stribling will be out at least a month with a deltoid ligament sprain in his ankle. Yeah, he injured it during their victory over the Rams in Melbourne, Australia. Surgery currently not planned, but is possible. The 49ers drafted Stribling with the first pick of the second round, 33rd overall. In college football on Saturday night, fourth-ranked Texas trailed number one Ohio State 23-3, 40 seconds into the fourth quarter. Arch Manning then led a 15-play, 91-yard touchdown drive, a 13-play, 72-yard touchdown drive, and then had the Longhorns 1 yard away from another touchdown in the dying minute. Here was the venerable Craig Way on KVET.
2: Third down and goal for Texas inside the Ohio State 1 yard line. The lineup in the eye. Manning under center to take the snap. Third and goal. Hand off. Diving for the goal line. Hollywood smothers. Touchdown, Texas. Smothers over the top. And the Longhorns are an extra point away from taking their first lead of the night.
1: Gianni Spetic would then make that extra point for a 24-23 win. 13th-ranked Texas Tech won at Oregon State 35-24. Texas Tech trailed with 6:38 to go, but then scored two touchdowns over the next 5.5 minutes for the win. Jaden Maiava, 5 touchdown passes for number 14 USC in their 49-30 victory over Louisiana. Number 20 Utah defeating Arkansas 43-10. Anita and Greg, all yours.
0: Ilo, thank you so much. I want to remind you, broadcasting live in the Fox Sports Radio studios, Anita Marks, Greg Cassell, Fox Football Sunday. When we come back, it's time for Three and Out. What headline do we think is going to be front and center come Monday morning? Stay tuned. We'll tell you. We'll be right back.
3: Here we go. 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
6: 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Deebo Samuel looked, I don't know, slim.
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7: Bangladesh is dealing with the worst measles outbreak in the world. The South Asian nation's health ministry says there's been over 166,000 cases since March, including 1,000 measles-related deaths. Nearly 150,000 people have been hospitalized. The deadly outbreak is linked to political upheaval that caused a disruption in the country's childhood vaccine program in 2024 and 2025. The outbreak follows a decade of progress toward eliminating measles. Falling asleep with the light on, whether it's the TV or a nightlight, could weaken your heart.
8: Scientists at Tulane University say it could change the function and structure of your heart, putting you at a higher risk for cardiovascular disease. Their findings build on earlier research that found that bright light exposure at night can boost heart failure risk by 55% and make you 47% more likely to have a heart attack. But this new study is the first to show that nighttime light is linked to cardiac remodeling, typically associated with injury to the heart or chronic stress. I'm Tammy Trujillo.
7: Health update, I'm Scott Pringle.
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18: 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Anita Marks, Greg Cassell. My goal for this show, Greg, is I want us to hit on every single game. So there's really quick, because we've only got 6 minutes left before we pass the ball to our next program. Ravens, Colts, Daniel Jones. That's another fan club. I love Daniel Jones. On his way to seriously being in the conversation of MVP last year, I feel that the Giants sold him not one, not two, but three bags of lemons. He goes to the Colts, performs extremely

0: a lot better than he did in New York. Are you giving the Colts any opportunity to upset the Ravens today? Quickly.
1: Well, two quick things, I think. Number one, the offensive line in Indy was so much better than the Giants.
0: Yep.
1: And number two, and I'm a big believer in coaching, I think that Shane Steichen is really good. You know, what coaches try to do is present quarterbacks with clean, defined reads, particularly the primary receiver. Obviously, it doesn't always happen, but the good coaches can do that more often than not. And Jones was so efficient through the first part of last season. He would drop back, hit his back foot, and the ball could come out. He didn't get stuck in the pocket.
0: You've got the Ravens are favored by 3.5. The over-under is 47.5. I'm intrigued by this game and really curious to see how Daniel Jones, does he pick up where he left off before he injured his knee last year. You've got the Chargers at home going up against the Cardinals. Biggest line of the week. They're favored by 9.5. It's a lot. 47.5. Chargers, a lot of people like them this year. Another year with Justin Herbert and Harbaugh. Good defense, offensive line, some injuries heading into the season. Thoughts really quickly on Herbert and this Chargers team.
1: Well, just flip the script real quick. Where Mike McDaniel goes, the run game always does exceptionally well. And I loved Omarion Hampton coming out of North Carolina. Mm-hmm. I would expect him, if he could stay healthy, to have a really big season. Their run game will be good.
0: Yes, I like over his rushing total today. And if I remember correctly, I think it's like 54.5, 55.5. That is a prop bet that I would play. Gentlemen, it is time for three and out.
2: One, two, three. Three. Here we go, Deep.
3: Three and out.
0: All right, here we go. We got 4 minutes. Let's get through this. Question number one, which quarterback plays better in the Jets and Titans game? Geno Smith or Cam Ward? Big expectations for Cam Ward, year two out of UN.
1: Yeah, I'm glad we're mentioning that game because, you know, Brian Daboll's there. Cam Ward, I've been around that team. Cam Ward is a very impressive young man. You know, I think one of the things that stands out about him is his ball placement has to become a little bit more consistent. Hard to play in this league if you're going to miss some of the routine throws. He can't miss those throws. But they actually have a pretty deep wide receiving core. It's going to be interesting to watch that team. You know, a team not a lot of people obviously are thinking about, and who knows. But they do not have bad talent. And when you see their defensive line in person, as I have, that is a very, very big group.
0: They bring in Wandell Robinson from the Giants. I like to call him a mud bug. It's impossible to defend him. He creates so much space. And
1: yep.
0: Carnell Tate, arguably the best wide receiver coming out of college. Keep an eye on that. Question number two. Who scores first, the Miami Dolphins or the Raiders? Who scores first, Greg?
1: Well, I'm very anxious to see Malik Willis, you know, because clearly they're putting everything on him because they trade. I guess their backup is now Kyle McCord. So Willis, they're 100% behind. I'm curious to see what the offense looks like because he is an explosive athlete. I wonder if you'll see a lot of college principles in the run game with him and because that might be one of the best ways they can move the ball. You know, he's the most passes he's ever thrown in a game is 23. That's obviously going to change pretty quick now that he's a starting quarterback.
0: And here we go. This is a fun one, right? We've got 2 minutes left. What do you feel will more likely be Monday's headline? Houston's defense remains Josh Allen's kryptonite. Kyler Murray looks reborn and Minnesota may have found its quarterback. Or John Harbaugh changes the Giants overnight as Dallas begins another crisis. Out of those three headlines, what do you think is the most likely, Greg?
1: Well, none of them will be a headline to me, no matter what happens this week. I would say of those games, the game that fascinates me the most is Buffalo and Houston. Because one thing we didn't mention, you know, we did talk C.J. Stroud, but the Bills have a brand new defensive coordinator in Jimmy Leonard, and he's sort of from the Rex Ryan school. Very aggressive. He's going to attack. This could be, you know, one of those 17-13 games in need. I'm fascinated to see this game. You know, I did hear someone say this week that this is a must-win for Josh Allen, and when I hear people say ridiculously stupid things like that, I just have to smile.
0: To me, it'll probably be the most entertaining game to watch. I love good defense. And when you've got arguably the best defense in the NFL going against arguably the best offense in the NFL, that's going to make for some really great TV watching. But personally, here in my own backyard with John Harbaugh being with the Giants and so much expectation for him to come in, change that organizational culture and turn this organization around, This is a must. You talk about a must-win game for Josh Allen. This is, I believe this is a must-win game for John Harbaugh, even though this is his first year coaching and it's the Giants. It's going to be interesting. I want to give a big shout-out to our team. Mark Ramsey started working the board. Chris Perfect took it over in hour two. Emmy Funes is our producer. Big shout-out. Ilo with the updates. And Greg, an absolute pleasure. I can't even begin to tell you.
1: Oh, it's a lot of fun, Anita. We're just getting started, man. We're going to do it every week.
0: I feel so blessed that I'm going to have the privilege to work with you. Everybody, hopefully you enjoyed Fox Football Sunday. We'll see you next week.
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11: All right, welcome to the show, everybody. I'm your host, Kenny Michaels. It is great to be here today. Thank you, thank you, thank you for making us a part of your morning. We're grateful to you. All right, real quick, I'm going to go ahead and turn the phone lines on here in studio. The number to get me live, you want to call into the show and talk about buying gold and silver with your retirement account or your cash, that number is 888-961-0222. Again, 888-961-0222. The amazing Wendy, of course, is on phones. Grandma Wendy is on phones today. So 888-961-0222. Ladies and gentlemen, you can follow me on Instagram and Facebook by just typing in Striking Gold with Kenny Michaels. And I want you to become a follower of mine and join the movement. Join the movement into making money and keeping money. That's the movement. Because that's gold and silver. Going to give you some information today. Pretty crazy stuff going on. Listen to this. In the last 5 years, ladies and gentlemen, gold is up 145%. Silver's up 170%. It's the last 5 years. Last 5 years. In the last 5 years, gold has tripled the Dow Jones and doubled the S&P. Silver's more than tripled the Dow Jones and more than doubled the S&P. People say, Mr. Michaels, why is gold becoming so popular? Why is everybody going to gold? Well, let's see. In the last 5 years, groceries are up 29%. Airfare up 29%. Buying a car up 36.7%. The dollar's down 50% against gold in the last 3 years. Homes are up 46% since 5 years ago. Inflation's up 30%. Still want to know why everybody's going to gold? Because it's the only asset you can put in your retirement account that keeps up with costs going up. The dollar is sinking while gold is soaring. So how do you keep up with price increases? How do you keep up with having enough money? You move to gold. This is why I finger and point at retirement people or people, seniors, or people nearer at retirement age. Because your income is going to change when you retire. But all these costs are going up. So you have less to work with. And in order to live, it's going to cost you more money. How do you keep up with these price increases? How do you do it? The only asset that can do it is physical gold and silver. Because it's not manipulated by the government. Do you understand? Gold and silver is a private asset. Gold and silver doesn't flinch. Gold and silver is real money. Everything else in the world's credit. Deutsche Bank, 2 days ago, says gold to 8,000 by the end of the year. Market Watch says gold's in an explosive phase. I love that comment, explosive phase. Yahoo Finance is saying Morgan Stanley is saying a crash is inevitable and will be anytime soon. Okay? You've got article after article, Barron's saying gold is the gold rebound is just beginning. Money Watch says gold explosion a long way from over. You heard me play last week the Jim Rickards video about gold going to 10,000 by the end of the year, and then Trump reposts that all over his True Social. The only way to keep up with cost of living is to go to gold. That's it. It's the only way to keep up. Because it's outperforming everything. It's outperforming everything. People say, oh, Mr. Michaels, I took my money out of the market and I put it into some kind of an account within my IRA and I'm earning 3%, so I'm not in the market anymore. When you're earning 3% on your money, you're losing money. Because from that 3%, the dollar is sinking and you're being taxed. So you're in the hole. You understand? This is why you move to gold. This is why you move your retirement account to silver if you're a senior. I'm going to talk to you guys about a little later in this show, right after our gold miner. I'm going to talk to you guys about a recent interview Donald Trump did about our dollar and about our currency. This is the president of the United States, and it's scary as hell. Scary as hell. No wonder gold is soaring. Now, I'm going to say this to you all. You have two choices. When you're in a retirement account, an IRA, a 401k, all this crazy nonsense, when you're in these types of accounts, you have two options. Give money to the government, or you keep your money. Those are your options. People that don't move to gold are going to face the punishment. Then don't come crying. Say, oh, I'm paying a lot of tax, Mr. Michaels. Help me, help me. Help me, Rhonda. Help me get her out of my heart. Yeah, well, this is help me, Michaels. Help me save my tax money. Yeah, right. Because when we are seniors, we need the money. We need the money. Otherwise, our lifestyle when we retire is going to change. We're going to live, we're going to be stuck in our home eating Kraft macaroni and cheese out of a box because you can't afford to go to the movies because popcorn is $125 to get a bucket of popcorn these days because you gave money to the government from your retirement account instead of giving it to yourself. Shame on you. That's why people are moving to gold. That's why you're seeing this surge of gold. And now the new announcement that silver is going to explode here because China has now created a massive silver shortage. China's sucking up all the silver. So now they're creating a bigger shortage of silver, which you think is bad. I think it's fabulous because my IRA has silver in it, physical silver. So low supply, high demand, what happens? Boom, goes up. Trump, after that Jim Rickards video, you should have heard what he said about our currency, and I have it. And in a little while, I'm going to play it for you. And I hope to God, if you're in your car and you're listening to this show, I hope.

0: to God, when I warn you I'm playing the video, you're going to want to pull over. Okay, you don't want to be sitting in bumper-to-bumper traffic when I play this video from Trump, because you will hit the car in front of you, and then you will have a fender bender. And then you have to get your car fixed, and you have to call the insurance, and it'll go all the hassle. So it's shocking information what's going to come out of this show today. But make sure you're in a safe place when you listen to it, because I don't panic for anything. Nothing makes me panic, but I will share with you, when I heard this video, my hair, and I know those of you that watch me do this show on YouTube think I don't have a lot of hair, but the hair I do have was standing straight up. I look like Don King. I look like a combination of Kevin O'Leary and Don King. Picture that, right? No hair, but the hair I do have was standing up. The peach fuzz was standing up. Because what Trump had to say about our currency right after Jim Rickards talked about gold is crazy. So I'll play it for you soon. All right, the number to get me live, 888-961-0222. That's the number to get me live. I'm Kenny Michaels. This is Striking Gold. 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Be a part of that movement. 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They're there right now. You can call right now and say, hey, I'm listening to the good-looking Brad Pitt of Precious Metals, the sexiest man on radio, the one guy doing a show here that GQ magazine missed out on. If they would have seen my body, they'd have been like, wow, we should have gotten that guy. Look at him. Whew, wow. This is Mr. Michaels, right? I may get Mr. Universe when I go for it next year. But anyway, just call Golden Crest Metals, 888-406-6222. Or you can go to kennysgoldquiz.com. And, of course, that gets you me, right? And, you know, why not? Why come talk to me? I'm friendly as all get out, right? So just go to kennysgoldquiz.com, and I'll help you get into gold, okay? All right. The other thing I want to mention is you can follow me on Facebook and Instagram by just typing in Striking Gold with Kenny Michaels, all one long word, and we are, and then you're part of the movement, part of the journey. Everybody's coming this way, man. Everybody's coming this way for sure. All right, so why is everybody saying, Mr. Michaels, my account is doing nothing. I've been listening to you for a year, and I realized my IRA is just doing nothing. And so I think I want to move to gold. My question is, why did you wait a year? In that year alone, you missed out on 42% growth from gold and 77% growth from silver in the last year. Now, have you missed the boat on gold and silver? No. No, not yet. But you're getting there. You're getting there. But not yet. Now's the time to buy the metals. Right now. Quit playing games. Quit rabbit footing around. Okay? And I'm telling you now, move your retirement accounts into physical gold and silver. You'll thank me for this. And if you've already bought gold, you should be doubling down. Because what's coming now is crazy, especially after what Trump said. No wonder gold's going to 10,000. No wonder Rickard says 10,000 by the end of the year. No wonder Wells Fargo says 10,000 by the end of the year. No wonder JP Morgan Chase says 10,000 by the end of the year. No wonder Deutsche Bank says 8,000 by the end of the year. No wonder. So now's the time. All right. You can call me here, 888-961-0222. I'm Kenny Michaels. This is Striking Gold. 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All right. Oh, by the way, I hope you're watching me on YouTube right now. If you are, hey, nice to have you. Welcome aboard. You can watch me do this show live. And then you'll see, man, he really is good looking. All right, we got our gold miner. We're going to go to the phones. We're going to go to line one. We're going to talk to Regina. She's in from San Diego. Regina, good morning.
1: Good afternoon.
0: Good afternoon. Good morning, wherever we are. How are you?
1: I am doing just fine. Thank you so well.
0: Oh, you're very welcome. Well, so first I want to start this conversation off by saying congratulations on being this week's gold miner. You know, it's exciting every time I get a, I call them a gold miner because this is striking gold, right? So all kind of ties in. But I get very excited. I get very excited anytime someone tunes into my show and decides, you know what, I'm going to gold. And then when they go to gold, and they do very well. Then they call me and say, Mr. Michaels, I want to do more gold. And my goal, just so you know, in life is to get every senior into gold and silver in this country by the time I retire tomorrow morning. No, I'm teasing. But I want to get everybody into gold. So tell me your journey, sweetheart. What happened?
1: Well, I have to tell you, I share your same passion. I'm second time coming to you with money to invest in gold and silver, and I couldn't be happier. But I pretty much started my journey in precious metals earlier this year after being retired about 2 years now.
0: Good for you.
1: Which means that for about a year, I was very nervous about what to do with my retirement funds. And I learned something in my retirement, that money has wings and it flies away very quickly. So anyway, I had a lot of fear. I just want everybody to know I had a lot of fear. But I finally turned that fear into action, and I began to do my own research, and I started looking into precious metals. And that's when I found you and your team. And it's all turned out well for me. I'm so satisfied. I can sleep at night now because I know that I'm protected.
0: Yeah, and you know what's so funny? You say money flies away. Well, that's a great line. I got to write that down, that money has wings and it flies away. And you know why it flies away? And you know why it flies away? Because you're not, when you're in stocks, you're not in control of your money. The world around you is controlling your money. And if they make certain moves and say certain things and do certain things, your money disappears beyond your control. You're 100% right. When you're in gold, you're moving into a self-directed IRA, meaning you're the only person in control of the account. And now you're away from manipulation, and your money no longer has wings. It stays where it is.
1: And that is true. And that's why I moved a lot of my stocks and bonds out of that and into my precious metals.
0: Well, that's
1: good. And that's why I can sleep at night.
0: That's great. And as you probably know, because you reap the benefits of it, everyone that comes off my show, I like to give a gift of free silver because I believe in it, because I'm grateful. There would be no show without people that tune in. You people have no idea how grateful I am for everybody tuning in. You just have no idea. I mean, I know it sounds corny, but.
1: So,
0: yeah, how much?
1: How much
0: free silver did you get, Regina?
1: Well, the first time around, I received $8,000 of silver from you. I know. Huh? And now I will be receiving another $8,000, and I'm going to use that.
0: 16, listen to this, $16,000, listen to this, $16,000,
1: yes,
0: given to you for free, literally for free. We don't even tax you on it. It's just my way of saying thanks for tuning in. Listen to this. Can you imagine if Bank of America, Citibank, Robert Kiyosaki, all these people are right that silver is going to triple here shortly, and now China's just created a massive silver shortage worldwide, which is fabulous if you own silver. So can you imagine just that 16 grand alone, if that triples, can you imagine? And that was free money.
1: Oh my goodness. That was free. And I thank you so much for it.
0: You're welcome.
1: But I thank you more that you educated me about the dollar and how it is not a reliable currency and we have to move. Don't be afraid. I would just tell everybody that, you know, you guys are professionals. You have a great reputation. You guys know the market. You know the trends as well as the ins. And I want you just to know, you guys want us to know about it too.
0: Well, it's
1: funny. That's where you educate us.
0: It's funny that you say that because no one knows this. I'll share, you know, I share a lot of personal stuff on the radio, but I'll share this. Nobody knows how much time I spend in gathering information that I pass out on my show that try to open people's eyes. People don't realize how much time I spend on the education part, because I would never move my money anywhere without being educated. Just because some schmo on the radio says, oh, the country's in debt, you should move your money. Who cares that the country's in debt? That's the country's problem. The country's always going to be in debt. There's no way the country's never going to be in debt. That's not a reason to move to gold. You have to get educated. You have to see what's going on. And apparently I'm the eyes for seniors out there. And it's worked for me. I'm in gold. It's worked for me. It's worked for you. So congrats on that. By the way, real quick, there's a lot of people tuning into this show. We have 9 people that tune in nationwide now. And so there's a lot of people tuning into this show who are kind of on the fence. They're nervous. They don't know what to do. They're getting close to retirement account. Things are crazy in the world. They're getting nervous. Any advice you'd give them, Regina?
1: Yes, I would. I would say start your journey. Start it today. Start educating yourself and do the research, and you'll find that, you know, Kenny's a good guy. And his company, they have a great reputation, and they're knowledgeable, and they will treat you right.
0: Well, that's
1: you got to get moving.
0: That's the name of the game.
1: You got to get moving.
0: Listen, congratulations to you on 16 grand in free silver. I'm glad my staff was able to help you. By the way, for being this week's gold miner, you're getting a case of Omaha steaks coming to your front door. Congratulations on that. And by the way, in that package of Omaha steaks is I think it's bacon wrapped filet mignon, you got chicken breast, you got hot dogs, you got hamburgers.
1: Oh, my goodness.
0: You even have some seasoning. And so all you got to do is make a salad, and you're good to go, darling. Okay?
1: Oh, I appreciate it so much. It was a pleasure talking to you this morning. I'll talk to you again soon, I'm sure, next week.
0: You got it. Have a great day. God bless. Bye-bye. Bye-bye. All right, the number to get me live, 888-961-0222. I'm Kenny Michaels. This is Striking Gold. You can call Golden Crest Metals directly. I keep telling you guys, go there. They're the best. 888-406-6222. Or you can go to kennysgoldquiz.com, and I'll help you. Okay, we got time. How much time before a break? How much time we got? Good. All right, did you hear what she said about the dollar? You heard what she said. How weak the dollar is. She did her own research. She got educated by me. She realized, oh, this is the right choice. Then she bought her metals. She got her free metals. She moved to retirement account. Then she calls me the other day and says, Mr. Michaels, I want to double down. I want to do it again. And now we're doing it again. Okay? Because she's smart. She sees what's going on. Now, last week I played a video from Jim Rickards that talked about gold going to 10,000. Okay. Right after that video, Donald Trump, before the Republican midterm convention thing they had, Donald Trump gave a speech about our currency. Ladies and gentlemen, I'm going to play this for you now. If you're driving in your car, pull over, because it's shocking to hear this. This is from the President of the United States currently. Listen to this.
2: Our currency is crashing and will soon no longer be the world standard. Our country's going to hell, and we're not going to be the big bar. We have power, but it's waning. In fact, it's waning in terms of our currency. And I'm not just talking about the value of our currency. I'm talking about our currency being used throughout the world. We are already reverting to third world status in many ways.
0: We are reverting to third world status in many ways. Our president says our country's going to hell. He says our currency's in trouble. Now you still want to know why everyone's running to God's money? Need I say more? That's the President of the United States of America. That's our man right there. That's the dude running the show. And by his own admission, our currency's waning. That's our president, guys. So when people say to me, well, Mr. Michaels, you know, gold is going crazy. Guys, this is nothing. I was trying to do, between last week's show and this week's show, I was trying to think to myself, you know, the public always wants to know, why is Wells Fargo making these predictions and J.P. Morgan and Bank of America and everybody's talking about high numbers for gold? And I decided to look into, where is this coming from? So how do I educate you on where it's coming from? Like, is it just fluff? Is it just fluff? Well, it can't be fluff, because in the last 5 years, gold's up 145%, silver's up 170%. So it can't be fluff. But where is this coming from? So I decided I'm going to do some research. Well, apparently the big boys at the banks, right? The big boy at B of A, the Bank of America, the big boys at Chase, the big boys at Goldman Sachs, the big boys at wherever else, all talk to President Trump. And they're hearing what I just played. And so even they're going to gold. Banks are picking up gold. Because gold is how we're going to make it through all these increases in groceries. And how do we keep up with cost of living when the stock market is garbage, garbage? And we're seniors and we have less income. And so the only way to keep up is physical gold and silver. 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We're going to take a break. 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
14: All right, we are back. I'm Kenny Michaels. This is Striking Gold. Welcome back to the show. 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All right, the number to get me live here in studio is 888-961-0222. That's the number to get me live. I'm Kenny Michaels. This is Striking Gold. All right, so when you started your retirement account, you started your retirement account, what, 30 years ago? Okay. And it took all this time, 30-some-odd years, for this account to get up to where it is. And did you hear what the gold miner said when she said, I realize my money has wings and can fly away at any time? You know what that reminds me of? It reminds me of Las Vegas, a casino. You see, Wall Street is like the house in Vegas. And I know this is going to be shocking what I'm about to say, but all those beautiful hotels in Vegas with the showgirls and the white tigers and the this and that are not built by the winners. They're built by the losers. And the house in Vegas always wins. Now, that's not to say that you can't go to Vegas and spend the weekend and win $300. And you go, look at me, look at me. But how do you really become a winner in Vegas? Or anywhere where there's gambling? How do you become a winner? That's what I want to know. You become a winner by when you're ahead, you get up and take it with you. Then you can legitimately say, I was in Vegas this weekend and I won $500. I went with $1,000 and I came home with $1,500. That means you're a winner. I know a lot of people that go to Vegas in a $50,000 car and come back in a $200,000 bus. Okay. So all I'm telling you is this, is that when you win in Las Vegas, you only win if you take it with you. If you walk away, get up from the table and walk away. Now look at how the stock market works. It's gambling, right? So the only way you win in Wall Street is to get your money the hell out. Get it out. You started when you were 30 years old. You did a 401k. You're 62 right now. The thing has grown up to a certain amount. Okay, great. Those are your winnings, supposedly. Now get out. Now take it and move it to gold where you know it'll stay and you know it'll grow and you know you'll pay less tax. You know you'll keep more money. You know you'll help your heirs. Take these winnings and become a winner by taking it out. Does this make sense to you? It should. Listen, years ago when I was in Vegas, I was married to my first wife, right? I would be sitting at a blackjack table. At the time, I don't play blackjack anymore. I play some other games, but anyway, it don't matter. I was playing blackjack, and I'm winning. And all of a sudden, a hand came in from under my arm. It looked like Cousin It from the Addams Family. You know that Cousin It, the hand? Anyway, this hand would come under my arm and would take the chips off the table. And I'm like, who's this? And I turn around and it's, well, now my ex-wife, but at the time my wife. And I'm like, what are you doing? Well, I'm going shopping at the mall. I'm like, wait a minute. You're like the government. I make the money and you take it. Okay, now imagine this. You're in the stock market with your retirement account. Your retirement account goes up. Then Uncle Sam says, then when you go to take it, Uncle Sam's hand comes under your arm and says, hey, Cousin Ed here, I get a good chunk of that money. And you're like, wait a minute. Well, that's the way it works. Those are the rules. Those are their rules. But if you're in gold, there ain't no hand coming up from underneath. Actually, I shouldn't say that. There is a hand coming up from underneath, but it's a tiny little hand. It takes, and the smaller the hand, the smaller the money can fit in the hand, right? Right? Like if I take a hand of a kitten, it can only hold so much. That's the beauty of being in gold, meaning when the government takes your money and you're in gold, they get very little. See, you get more. But when you're in the stock market, they are taking the bulk of the money. They're the ex-wife coming underneath your arm and taking your winnings from winning in Vegas to go shopping. You understand? Essentially, the stock market is gambling. The house always wins. And how does Wall Street operate? Has anybody ever realized how Wall Street operates? They operate on your money. So when Regina...

0: We're going to talk about it. Go ahead. Go ahead.
1: But confidence cracks when people start to question whether the government has things under control. Money flows to gold. And it's just getting started. My target is $10,000 per ounce. And I believe we could see it before the end of 2026. Even $20,000 is not out of the question. But the higher gold rises, the more likely it becomes. Once gold gets rolling, the mass itself starts working in its favor.
0: Okay, so he says, when there's cracks in the armor, when people feel like the government doesn't have things under control. Now, this is not a dig on President Trump, but he's only one person. The government is our government as a whole. Do you think the government has everything under control? Yes or no? Yes or no? Answer the question. Call in here to the show right now. Call in and tell me if you think the government has everything under control. The number here is 888-961-0222. Call it right now. Call that number right now. The amazing Wendy's waiting for you. She's got a bib on. She's drooling to get a call. Okay, so call her, 888-961-0222. You tell me if you think the government has everything under control. You tell me if you see cracks in the armor. Because he just said, when there's cracks in the armor and people don't feel like the government has everything under control, they go to gold. And he says, that's why it's going to 10,000. And then Trump, of all people, Trump takes that video himself and pushes it out on his personal Truth Social worldwide. Wow. And then we played the video this morning, and if you missed it, I'll give you one. In 1 minute, I'll play it again. But Trump, after that, talks about our currency and our country going to hell. Does that sound to you like the government has everything under control? No. And when you're a senior, you can't afford to be a victim of choices the government makes. You cannot. Because you're a senior, like me. And we make less money when we retire. And we got to have our money because we got to survive. We can't live on Kraft mac and cheese. So now you want to know why gold's soaring and silver's soaring. And now silver's going to go bananas now, folks, because China just created a massive silver shortage by sucking up a lot of the silver that's out there now. So now they've made a massive silver shortage, which is exciting as hell if it's in your IRA. Physical silver, not paper garbage. Don't buy gold stock. Don't buy silver stock. Don't let your financial advisor tell you to buy that. You are buying trash with a capital T. Okay? All right, if you missed earlier the video, if you're just joining my show right now and you missed what I played, that President Trump said right after Rickard said gold's going to 10,000, listen to what Trump says. I'll play it again. Go ahead.
2: Our currency is crashing and will soon no longer be the world standard. Our country's going to hell, and we're not going to be the big bar. We have power, but it's waning. In fact, it's waning in terms of our currency. And I'm not just talking about the value of our currency. I'm talking about our currency being used throughout the world. We are already reverting to third world status in many ways.
0: We are already reverting to third world status in many ways. Third world. Welcome to United States, Stan. Okay, there's Pakistan, Afghanistan. Now there's United States, Stan. Okay, welcome. From a currency standpoint is what he's talking about. Now you want to know why everybody's predicting gold to explode? Now you want to know why? People say, Mr. Michaels, how sure is this that gold's going to go up? Listen, there's only two things that are sure, death and taxes. However, one of those two items, and it's not death, but one of those two items you can control, and that's the taxes. You can't control dying. We're all going to go, right? But before we go, we can control what we give back. And there are, there's not a lot, but there's a few radio shows out there that are trying to imitate Striking Gold with Kenny Michaels. They're not very good because they don't give any information. They're not, all they tell you is move your money because the country's in debt. Ladies and gentlemen, the country will always be in debt. To hell with that. Why do I say that? Because it's not your problem. What are you going to do about it? You're going to get out of bed tomorrow morning and go, that's it. That's it. I'm calling Trump. I'm taking over the books. And this country not going to be in debt anymore. Really? The country will always be in debt. That's not a reason to move to gold. It's always been in debt. It always will be in debt. That's not why seniors should move their retirement accounts to gold.

0: 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You know, the people who say, oh, the country's in debt. Look, debt's gone up to $41 trillion. The country's in debt. Quick, move to gold. Okay, that's like saying, ready for this? You guys better pay your credit cards because I have debt. Think about what I just said. When this show's over, you better open your checkbook, pay all your debts off because I have debt. That's what it's saying. And you're going to say, Mr. Michaels, if you have debt, that's your problem. That's right. If the country has debt, that's their problem. Why is it yours? Why should your retirement account help with their debt? You didn't put them in debt. Right? It wasn't your fault the country went to debt. Right? It wasn't your fault the dollar sinking. It wasn't your fault that nobody wants a U.S. dollar. So why should you give money to help their boo-boos, their mistakes? That's stupid. That's like saying, again, I'm in debt. So because I'm in debt, you all need to pay your bills. How's that going to help my debt? Or better yet, hey, ladies and gentlemen, I'm in debt. So everybody give me the money you're earning on your retirement account and your cash. Send it to me here in studio so I can pay my debt. You're going to be like, well, dude, this guy's nuts. As long as you're in stocks, you're helping pay off the national debt. Now, you could say, well, I'm an American. And okay, well, that's great. That's great. Get on your high horse. Put your red, white, and blue hat on, right? And with an eagle cape and get on your white horse and ride down the streets. That's great, Mr. Patriot. The bottom line is this, okay? Charity begins at home. And home is you. Charity begins at home. We take care of ourselves first, okay? We take care of ourselves first, okay? And I'm going to come up with a hat and a saying that says, MSFA, MSFA. Trump's got MAGA, I got MSFA. Make seniors first again. Make seniors first again, MSFA. Hard to pronounce, but very powerful. Because at the end of the day, no one's going to take care of us seniors except us. And so at the end of the day, we're getting tired. Our bodies are wearing out. I lost my dog a few days ago because he was a senior. His body gave out. And as our body gives out, we earn less money. But it doesn't stop groceries up 29% and airfare up 29% and a car up 36% and homes up 46% and inflation up 30%. How does a senior survive? You go to gold. Because when all this crazy stuff happens in the world, gold is on its way. It's what they say. And it keeps going. Keeps going. Silver is going. They say it's going to triple. Bank of America says that. So does Citibank. So does Robert Kiyosaki. And China just basically helped us out. Let's go. Thank you, China, again. So call Golden Crest Metals right now, 888-406-6222. They're there right now. You call them up, say, hey, I am listening to this crazy guy on the radio. He's very good looking. His name's Kenny Michaels. He's the Brad Pitt of precious metals, the sexiest man on air. And I want to move my retirement account into physical gold and silver because I'm tired of giving. Now it's time to get. Okay? And that's really what it is. As long as you're in paper stocks, realize this, you're in a casino. And the house always wins. It always wins. Why do you think Vegas used to give steak and eggs for $1.99? Steak and eggs for $1.99. Okay? Because they didn't need to charge for the food because the house always wins, right? And here we are. Gold has tripled the Dow Jones in the last 5 years. It's doubled the S&P. That's how you keep up with cost of living. And for those of you who reach out to me on a regular basis and say, oh, I've been listening to you for a year, and I got this retirement account. It's not going anywhere. It's not going to, because you're not in control of it. You're leaving it in the hands of people you don't trust. Quick question. Here's a question. Do you think the government has everything under control? Yes or no? If the answer is no, you better move your money. Because Jim Rickard said, when people feel that way, they run to gold. Do you think there's cracks in the armor? I do. Okay. Has nothing against the president. But when you have guys like Schumer and guys, people like AOC go doing the opposite of what our president does, they're at a battle back and forth, back and forth, back and forth. Who suffers? We do, right? So at the end of the day, there are cracks in the armor. No, I do not think the government has everything under control. That's why I'm in control of my IRA, because I'm sitting in gold and silver and I'm killing it. I'm killing it right now. I'm killing it. Okay? Because I have the right products. No one's manipulating my account except me. And I'm a senior. I'm 64 years old. And I sleep at night knowing my money's going to be there. Quick question, do you trust Wall Street? If the answer is no, if you don't trust Wall Street, why is your money there? Do you trust God? Yes. Then why is your money not with him? Do you think the government has everything under control? No. Well, then what are you doing about it? And the country's debt is the country's problem, not yours. You worry about you and the legacy you leave. That's what you worry about. These yahoos who get on a radio and do a gold, they call it a gold show. It's not a gold show, trust me when I tell you. And they say, well, you know, the dollar's sinking. You should move to gold because the country's in debt. That's not your problem. What are you going to do about it? I mean, I'm in debt. Can you all do something about it, please? Hello, I'm in debt. You all going to help me out here? That's the point. If I'm in debt, that's my problem. Right? You got to take care of you. Now, if you're listening to this show and you're 28 years old, thanks for tuning in, but this show doesn't apply to you, because you got Father Time on your side. But for guys like me at 64, 58, 59, 72, and people that are taking distributions from their retirement account, and you're sitting in stocks, well, congratulations to you. You're helping pay off the national debt. Congratulations. You're a proud patriot. Good for you. Go get them, Tiger. Go get them, Tiger. Go pay a lot of tax so they can pay off the national debt. You save the world, Tiger. But for me? Yeah, no thanks. I'm a senior. And my money's mine. And that's how this works. I gave. I paid taxes my whole life. I gave. Now my IRA is in an asset that only I control. It's in an asset that's real. It's in an asset that's growing. It's in an asset that saves me a hell of a lot of money. It's in an asset that's low risk. It's in an asset that's high growth. It's in an asset that protects my heirs and my children and grandchildren. Yep, my turn. My turn. So, hope you have the same attitude I do. It's time to take care of your money. Okay, and gold here, they're saying it's going to, it's hitting, everywhere I look says 10,000 by the end of the year. I hope they're right, because it's fabulous what's going on. And now we have a silver shortage created by China. So that's going to help silver explode. Now's your time. Don't buy silver stock. 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That gets you me, and I'll help you personally. I work for you. You don't work for me. Keep that in mind. Lastly, don't forget to follow me on Instagram and Facebook. Type in Striking Gold with Kenny Michaels. Join the movement. Everybody is. Hey, this is Kenny Michaels, host of the show Striking Gold. Thank you so much for making us and me a part of your morning. I'm grateful to you. Congrats to our gold miner. Congratulations to you on the 16,000 free silver and a case of Omaha Steaks. I'm Kenny Michaels. This is Striking Gold. God bless. We'll see you next week. Bye.
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23: NFL media reported today that San Francisco 49ers rookie receiver DeJuan Stribling will be out at least a month with a deltoid ligament sprain in his ankle, which he injured during their victory over the Rams in Melbourne, Australia. Surgery is currently not planned, but is possible. 49ers drafted Stribling with the first pick of the second round at number 33 overall. In college football on Saturday night, fourth-ranked Texas rallied from a 20-point fourth-quarter deficit to beat number one Ohio State 24-23. Hollywood smothers the game-tying one-yard touchdown run with 25 seconds to play. Gianni Spetic then kicked the game-winning extra point. Number 13, Texas Tech won at Oregon State 35-24. Jaden Maiava, 5 touchdown passes. Number 14, USC beat Louisiana 49-30. I'm Isaac Lohengrin.
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1: 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I'm excited for this one. We've touched on it briefly, but Bills, Texans. Texans catching a point and a half at home. Total is at 44 and a half. I told you I went there last year, and what they do, the thing that the Texans do, the guy in the loudspeaker just goes, "Texans!" And the whole crowd goes, "Swarm! Texans! Swarm!" It's kind of lame. It's not as bad as the Rams, like, "Whose house?" And the whole crowd, "Rams house." They do that 85,000 times a game. It's the worst, but that's what the Texans do. I bring that up because they'll be yelling that throughout the game today. And the question is, how many times do they sack Josh Allen? It was interesting, right? Maybe apply what we saw in the Super Bowl, right? The Seahawks all over Drake May. 6 sacks in the Super Bowl, 1 sack. Right? In the opener in week one. So it's a legitimate question. Doesn't mean it's going to be the same thing for the Texans, but all over Josh Allen, what was it, 8 sacks in last year's contest? Crazy. How many sacks for the Texans? How many points for the Bills? They only scored 14 in that game last season. What do you see as far as that goes, Jeff?
2: So I think that there's just so much pressure on Buffalo this season to be good after they got rid of McDermott, right? And it starts now. You go to the best defense in the NFL on the road. And I'm high on the Texans. The Texans are sort of my dark horse is the wrong word to say it, but like they're my not favorite to make the Super Bowl. Like, you know, they're not the Rams, right? Like, think about coaching check, defense check, improved offensive line, improved run game, improved skill guys. Just can Stroud you get more from Stroud? Like, it's that simple, right? Can you get more from Stroud? Can Stroud just be more consistent? Like, there's a lot of things, Brian, I think, that are going in that direction. And Buffalo, look, did Buffalo get better or worse this offseason? I think better, right? I think that's fair to say. But now you have a new coach who I don't know if he's a good NFL head coach yet. We don't know that, right? There's pressure to win immediately, right? When you have a brand new coach, you're winning immediately now. Is the Bills' defense going to be very good this season? Is worth talking about, right? So I like the Texans in this one. I think they're better than Buffalo right now. Tough spot for Buffalo to open up, and so I like Houston.
4: Yeah, very popular pick amongst some people earlier in the year. Well, when these lines first came up in May, is the Texans, and maybe for some of the reasons you said, this should be a really good one to start the season here. And it seems like every year now, the Bills are sitting on top of the AFC odds boards to make the Super Bowl, and here we are again this season. Will this finally be the years that you know that Josh Allen and the Bills fans celebrate? I mean, I may lean to what Jeff is saying too. You know, the Texans think they have a chance to win the AFC this year also. And their defense is definitely Super Bowl caliber. So if you remember, though, the last time we saw C.J. Stroud, he was throwing the ball to the wrong team. So
1: yes. Repeatedly.
4: He's going to have to improve those mistakes in his fourth year now. This is sort of a crossroads for him after a disappointing season last year. Buffalo is going to need to improve on their run defense also this year if they want to make the Super Bowl. Last year, giving up 5.1 yards a carry, 136 yards a game on the ground, and that isn't winning a championship. Houston added some depth also at running back this offseason, adding David Montgomery. So it's just interesting to see how they use him. So this is another game, though, that hasn't had much movement. Buffalo kind of opened up a 1.5-point favorite on the road and 44.5, and here we sit about the same. So, but this is such a good game to watch. Like I opened up, I said, It should be a good one to start the season. I think this might be one of the games of the day, so we'll see. We'll have to keep an eye on this early. Now, me personally, guys, I love watching red zone when I see them all, you know, see what's going on in the red zones. But I love the setup that I have with different games here and can watch some full games and the red zone together. This will be one of the ones I'll have on the main screen.
1: Yeah, sorry, I sort of changed the Bills slightly. They scored 19 points last year, but still didn't crack 20. So I guess that's the first question. Will the Bills crack 20 points today? Not going to be easy to do so. The Texans, no more contract talks with C.J. Stroud until after the season, which is smart. I think the worst thing you can do is give a quarterback huge money, and he's not giving you the production that would match the money. And C.J. Carr is a prime candidate to do exactly that. I would rather wait. When they say, well, it might cost you more down the road, it's like, fine, let it. Like, I hope if I'm the Texans that C.J. Stroud somehow reverts back to his rookie season form, and you have to pay a little bit more. But I do not want to pay him huge money right now, when this has the potential to be like a Tua Tagovailoa situation where you're greatly overpaying a guy that's just not producing. And that's what has happened with C.J. Stroud. It wasn't just the four interceptions in one half against the Patriots. He took a step back all of last season. So I'm not trying to back up the Brinks truck for him right now. The other thing, this game is interesting. No Jaden Higgins, gone for the season, torn ACL. The Texans made a move to pick up former Patriots wide receiver Kayshon Booty. So we'll see how he looks in his first action with the Texans. And I think that's the larger question, Jeff, is what Crack alluded to. If you look at the AFC, the whole landscape, who do you trust to win the AFC? Can you trust the Bills with their shaky defense? No. How about the Ravens, who routinely let you down in the playoffs? How about the Bengals, who are banged up? They've got potential, but they're banged up, disappoint. You trust the Broncos? They trailed in 15 games last season. Is that the team? Who do you trust?
2: In the AFC or in these two teams?
1: Well, the whole AFC, but obviously including these two
2: teams. I trust one team only.
1: Okay. And was that a team that won six games last season?
2: Yeah, exactly. I trust one team.
1: Yeah.
2: Now,
1: okay.
2: I think other teams can win, you know, can win, but I don't think it is going to be the Chiefs. I think that we'll have to see how they play. The Bengals, I think Joe Burrow has the most success in the AFC, right? Like, you think about when he's made the playoffs, he made a Super Bowl and an AFC Championship game, right? Josh Allen's not been a Super Bowl. Lamar hasn't been. We saw Drake May step back a little bit in game one. Again, Houston has the goods, but hasn't done it yet. Now, the only thing I say in that instance is, like, I do this a lot in college football. Well, so-and-so hasn't done it yet. Well, yeah, until they do it.
1: Sure.
2: You know, Ryan didn't win a championship until he won a championship, right?
1: IU, like, man. Like,
2: Indiana didn't do it until they did it. So do you have the pieces in place to get it done? I think Houston is. I think Baltimore. I'm so curious about Baltimore today because it's going to be a very public side Baltimore in this game against Indianapolis. And there's a lot of, I think Baltimore's going to the Super Bowl this year. Mm. Are we sure? They have a brand new coach. Their first-time play caller is 29 years old.
1: Yep.
2: They have a lot of baggage. You fired or got rid of an all-time Hall of Fame type of coach, who I'm not sure is a great coach anymore, but you did get rid of him. And I just think, like, there's a lot of Baltimore. Are we sure the fixes are there? Are we sure they've done the right things to make the fixes? I don't know. I think the AFC this year is really, really wide open. It's going to make a very fun watch this season. I think the Broncos are probably regressing a little bit this year. Sorry, Sean Payton. I think that the Chargers, they charger all the time. Like, my wife said she watched a clip of mine from when I was on TV a few weeks ago, and she said, you have to speak better. You said a team chargers? And I was like, yeah, it's called chargering. That's a thing. I got this, man. So
1: she's like, I can tell the guys who put the work in and the guys.
2: Yeah, that's what she said.
1: Is that what she said right there? I'll let Sean Payton. Yeah.
4: What would she say about me? I have street terms. I do nothing but knock around street terms.
2: My favorite thing about all this stuff, right, is like, I try to tell my wife that story, and that's probably after like 20 minutes of her complaining about her actual job, her real job. And she's just like, oh, okay. cool. Like, I just not care at all about the internet. So, long way to say, Crack, I trust the Chiefs the most, but I'm not sure they're the best. A lot of other teams have the capability to be really good, but I haven't seen them do it yet.
4: Yeah, you know, that's actually a good point. I'm glad Brian brought this question up to you, and I was wondering if you were going to say the Chiefs there. Brian, you have a fantastic point with this AFC. Mm. I don't know who I trust. I really don't. I don't know who I trust. I don't know if I bet, like, there's a lot of different bets to be made still with, I see now that because Buffalo, if you're anti-Buffalo, people are betting Buffalo in that division, but the wise guys that I know, and I'm not one of them, but the wise guys I know like to go with these real long shots and teams that are +5 to 1 to win the division, which I like that comes offhand. That was actually the NFC. That was actually the Vikings. That was the Vikings. But, I can't pick anyone, on these one-way markets to begin with. Never mind breaking down per division, per team. They're tough sometimes to pick. If I see some low-hanging fruit, maybe. And I like a yes-no markets. So as you guys know, where you can bet yes on a team, no on a team. And that's even season wins, of course, yes-no. But as far as futures to win the Super Bowl, win the conference, win the playoffs, whatever, to make the playoffs, there is yes and no's. I would rather look at that type of market, the yes-no to make the playoffs, than to actually bet something into a one-way market where, you know, that one team is even money, the next team's +200, next team's +240. I just know that the juice there in that market is so much more. So, but as far as going back to the original subject, yeah, AFC could be really up for grabs this year. And like Brian said, 15, did you say Denver trailed in 15 games last year?
1: Yeah, and wow. Won 14. How crazy is that? To be crazy. Trailing in 50.
4: Crazy.
1: There wasn't like the Jets, you know, or whatever. You played some bottom feeders, and you're trailing in those. Remember, they were trailing big to the Giants. At home.
4: Like 30? It's like 33. That game in the fourth quarter, they were down by a bunch.
1: Yeah.
4: And came back.
1: Came all the way back. That's what's crazy.
4: It was in Denver. It was in Denver, too.
1: It was at home. Yeah.
4: Insane.
1: Yeah, but I think these top teams in the AFC, and there are a lot of really good teams, man, they've got warts, too. I just picture, you know, some guy on the street corner with a hardcore New York accent, like whoever you're buying into, like, oh, Bills this year. And he's just like, with that defense right there, that's the team you want. You know what I mean? Like, these top teams have a counter argument against them, which makes the AFC really, really interesting. How about we dive in? Ravens, Colts here. A little bit to say about this. Jeff, you mentioned the first time play caller in Declan Doyle. What's interesting to me this offseason, now I know, it's the offseason, and optimism just runs rampant in the streets. I get it. But you'll hear these comments from Lamar Jackson like, oh, he's a mad genius. You'll hear players say this, and it's like, he hasn't called a game yet. Not one game in the regular season. Can we give it like half the season before? He's a mad genius. I hear this with these first-time play callers. Like, what was it on 11-on-11 that just sold you on this guy? You know what I mean? Like, I don't know. I would just give it a little bit of time. I know it's optimism season and all of that, but I was a little bit surprised to hear some of those over-the-top glowing comments about dudes that haven't actually called plays in games yet.
2: I think it's the Sean McVay effect, right? Like, you come in as such a young coach and you're really good. Cliff Kingsbury, Kyle Shanahan, like there's these young coaches, and Shanahan's obviously not young anymore, that come in immediately and they're like geniuses, and we think the next genius is right around the corner. But there's a lot of teams like that today. There's Declan Doyle. There's David Blough for the Lions.
1: Yeah.
2: There is now David Blough has Dan Campbell, who's been an offensive coach, right? So he can help him with that. Jesse Minter is a defensive coach, right? There's no helping with him there. Sean Mannion for the Eagles is the head coach of Nick Sirianni.
1: Huge one. But yeah.
2: I think about this. If Nick Sirianni was on the open market today, would anyone hire him to be their coach?
1: I think someone would, but there are people that think that this is it. If he's gone from the Eagles, like that's it. No one's hiring.
2: So I just think like those feel tougher than what the Lions are trying to do, because the Lions have Dan Campbell, who's an offensive coach and has called plays and has been involved in the offense. So I think it's a wait and see approach for, like, you don't have to make a sweeping judgment on these teams right now until we watch the offenses play. I think it's silly to be like, the Baltimore's offense is going to be so much better. Well, I mean, it could.
1: I don't mean it's
2: we don't even know. This guy's never called. This is his first time in a pro game today calling plays. We don't know how it's going to go. We don't know how the adjustments are going to go. We don't know, if him and Lamar work well together during games. I've been part of new offensive installs in 2011, 2013, 2014. It takes like half a season, man. It takes a long time to figure out what you want to be. So, long way to say, I think a healthy skepticism for some of these new play callers is totally fair. Now they might be really good eventually at crack, but like right now it's okay to be like, I just don't know what Baltimore's going to be offensively until I see it.
4: Yeah, you know, I've always liked this matchup, especially to start a season. Let's see if our audience, the age group of our audience, but here, it always makes me think of the Mayflower moving truck secretly moving Baltimore out of Baltimore. The Baltimore Colts, that was, so to Indianapolis. So, both teams, the quarterbacks are coming off injury, you know, plague seasons here. They both had and should be 100% to start the season. Daniel Jones surprised everyone by, you know, maybe, I don't know if I want to say the best quarterback, but he may have surprised everyone last season, to start these last season, first half last season, because you think Daniel Jones, I just thought he would retire for some reason with the Giants. I guess I did. And, so it was, and he had a big contract. He had like 4 years, 160, maybe more, 160 million. So
1: hey, crack real fast though, buddy. We'll pick it back up. We got some breaking news. Let's do this real fast.
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23: It's out of the NFL. Tom Pelissero, who is now reporting for Netflix Sports and The Ringer, is just reporting that Los Angeles Rams star pass rusher Myles Garrett will undergo arthroscopic surgery on his knee and is headed to injured reserve. Again, that reported by Tom Pelissero, who is now with Netflix and The Ringer. Back to you guys.
5: Wow.
2: Yeah, that's crazy. He looked pretty
1: absolutely
2: bad last game. He wasn't in a 3-point stance was the biggest tell. I think his knee was not 100%. I did think, look, I like PFF and some of the other grading services, but they are a little, it's you know, no pressures for Myles Garrett. You put the film on, you're like, oh, here's four. Like what I don't, like, what are we?
1: That's right.
2: I guess
1: that looks like a pressure right there. Is Purdy's running for his life? Yeah.
2: Like the quarterback had to move because Myles Garrett was about to run him over. It's called a pressure. It's so funny. You just have to take it with a grain of salt on some of that information. But he did not look 100%. He did not. He'd been out of camp. And look, I said this. I don't know if I said this with you guys, but a 17-hour flight with a swollen knee is a good flight to take.
5: No.
2: They should have left him home like they left Aaron Donald home.
1: Mm. Yeah, I wonder where they'd be if they did that.
2: 2 weeks ago.
1: I don't know. Yeah. Yeah, right. Yeah, get that done earlier. Well, hopefully, listen, he's out for 4 weeks at least, and we'll see what happens from that point on. But pretty interesting, the ripple effect. With Aaron Donald coming back. Yeah. And
4: so the Rams regular season right now, you can bet 11.5 under 40, the current line. And, this is going to affect that. I'm sure it might even move more. But, so I know earlier in the show we talked about that. It's a one-off game. This is bad news, though. These are bad news when these type of things happen for any of these teams. And I'm saying Rams. I'm sorry, guys. I'm just looking at some futures. Someone sent me a Rams future. Of course, as you can hear, I'm looking at it right away. But let's go back to finish up what I want to say about Daniel Jones. So he led them to an 8-2 start before things fell apart. He has, you know, maybe the best all-around running back in the game with Taylor. So the Ravens defense will be tested early and often for sure. Jackson hopes that, of course, he's going to mesh with the new coach over there, Minter, who was with the Ravens from 2017 to 2020 as the defensive backs coach. The real question is, how will the Ravens' offensive line hold up? They've had zero games experience playing all together and you know, starting a center that has never played that position before. You know, I think Lamar can be on the run a lot more, and we're going to talk about that later in the game here. So
5: yeah,
4: another one of those efficient lines here, you know, not moving since opening, kind of 3-48 the whole time. But again, I'm going to have Lamar in one of my props later on.
1: Well, that's the thing, Crack. You got your eye on both quarterbacks running, and I do too, right? Where Lamar, he really scaled back his rushing attempts, rushing yards last season. He's healthy right now, so we see him more being the dynamic playmaker with his legs. And the question with Daniel Jones coming off that Achilles injury, what does he look like? Does he tuck it and run? Because he's a guy, when he's healthy, he looks to run quite a bit. And he's got, as we say with the white guy, sneaky athleticism, right? He's a little bit more athletic than you would think. But how much does he run today off of major injury? That's something to keep in mind as well. All right, we've got Bill Krakenberger, professional sports handicapper, Jeff Schwartz, 8-year NFL veteran. I'm Brian Noe. 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All right, coming up next, this team was in the outhouse last year. Can they get back to the penthouse? That's on the way. It's Fox Sports Radio's Countdown to Kickoff, presented by Underdog. Unleash your dog.
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9: Congratulations to you Rams fans. I know Kendall's stepdad has already texted me. Gloating. Tough day for Niners fans. We'll be okay though. We'll survive. And we'll go beat them in Australia.
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11: President Trump says that nearly a million people could be getting a $500 Obamacare refund starting in October. Tammy Trujillo with details.
12: The money will go to people in 30 states that use the federally operated exchange to buy insurance plans under the Affordable Care Act, the formal name for Obamacare. The money comes after enrollees were hit with massive insurance premiums after Congress let subsidies expire at the end of 2025. Recipients would mostly be those in middle-income households that don't currently receive federal assistance to pay for insurance premiums.
11: And financing a home loan getting even more expensive.
13: 30-year fixed-rate mortgage rose to 6.76%, the highest home loan rate since last June. Borrowing costs also rose for home buyers who typically refinance with 15-year fixed-rate mortgages, which rose to 6.09%, up from 5.5% a year ago. I'm Eva Basinger.
11: And a warning from researchers that your online reviews could come back to haunt you. Rory O'Neill explains.
14: A global team led by the University of Texas at Austin finds that how people leave their online reviews can unintentionally reveal information about who they know and their social networks. In theory, the data scraped from Yelp reviews could be used by cyber criminals to target them in a scam. The team did not find any evidence that criminals are actually using Yelp reviews to con people, just that it's possible.
11: And Practical Magic 2 may be dethroning Spider-Man Brand New Day over the weekend.
15: Everyone we love dies.
16: All right.
15: A really horrible death. But, I mean, it's not great for the Tinder bio.
11: The sequel starring Nicole Kidman and Sandra Bullock is projected to make between $30 and $40 million in its debut. Meanwhile, Brand New Day has made $923 million domestically and over $2 billion worldwide. Elsewhere, the music documentary Oasis, Don't Look Back in Anger, is expected to make $5 to $7 million in its debut. I'm Monica Nelson with your consumer and business news.
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8: 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All right. The Detroit Lions, who were in the outhouse of the NFC North last season, last place, trying to get back to the penthouse. They're taking on another team that was in the outhouse, last place in the NFC South, the Saints, last season. So they're trying to march forward as well. I love these games, Crack, in particular, that move through key numbers. This line has moved through seven. Now the Lions this morning are favored by 7.5. Totals at 49.5. So we'll start with you, Jeff. What do you see in this one? Lions at home taking on the Saints. I know you got your eye on that Detroit offensive line, right? Do they look like themselves? Have they taken a big step forward? That's one of the things to look at.
16: Yeah. I also like, there's a lot of contingent there. Like the Saints, man. The Saints. I'm like, I guess. Sure. Look, have you seen their roster? Like, Saints, what? And now this Underdog has a 6.5 for the Lions. I'd be so tempted to take the Lions in this one. Oh, by the way, are we still doing the crack challenge?
8: Oh, of course
18: we are.
16: Okay, good.
8: Jeff,
16: I didn't make it to the very end of the. I was reading the rundown earlier today. I didn't make it to the end of hour three. I was making sure we still had the same things coming up.
8: I like you're in the moment, right? You're just
16: I wanted to make sure we had the parlay platter. I just want to make sure we had the same stuff, like, to prepare for if we had any new things to do today. So, but I did not make it. I did not, I guess, look hard enough at the very end. Okay. Crack challenge. Lovely. I think the Lions are going to be fine. I do. I know they have some health issues in the back end of their secondary, but I just more like the Saints. I'm like, I don't know if I buy the Saints having this great year two with Tyler Shuck. So, Crack, long way to say, I get the Lions at 6.5 now. Today, it's very tempting.
18: And just for the listeners, viewers, to know what the crack challenge is, 5 plays, 5 minutes or so before the games tip off, against the most efficient line out there, right before tip off, 5-10 minutes before tip off. And Brian and Jeff both get 5 picks each to go against the spread to try to beat, just try to have a winning year. Brian had a good one last year, and Jeff had a good one, I think, the year before that, right, Jeff? Was it the year before?
16: The year before
18: that
16: was good. Last year was atrocious.
18: Right, but that's how hard it is to beat these closing lines. So, but it's funny you say that, because the guy I had on my podcast, Randy, his play of the week, if the Saints were plus the 7, but God forbid it got the 6.5, it would be a big play for him. He said so. That's interesting. And he's
16: on the Lions or on the Saints?
18: No, the Saints taking the points.
8: Yeah.
18: He might be the only one. I didn't hear anyone else. But Randy's on the Saints this week. The Saints have started off last season really bad, but it improved throughout the year. And, now they have some, I don't know, should I say, playoff hopes going in with, the new quarterback, Tyler Shuck, at the helm. Yeah, maybe. I mean, the Lions had really high hopes going into last season, but their defense let them down throughout the year. So anything can happen here. Detroit still has their explosive stars on offense, of course. Gibbs, St. Brown, Williams. But they've got a new offensive coordinator now, so it'll be interesting to see what happens, if any changes with them. Dan Campbell, doesn't really play the starters much in preseason, so will that affect how they come out of the gate today? That does affect some teams sometimes. The Saints wide receiver Olave has been one of the best in the game. The Lions secondary isn't great, so they'll need to focus on him and minimize the big plays. So, I actually played over maybe a month or so ago. I sent this out, so I'll be rooting for the points in this game.
16: Yeah.
8: Yeah.
16: I think it's worth noting with the Lions, too. I could go through the schedule again, but this always catches my attention. I'm sure Brian has a feel for this, too. If at home, when they win by like 30. They don't win a lot of games by 3 points.
19: Yeah.
16: That's what they've done forever. They just, like, in these games where they win big at home. If they lose, they just lose. All right. They don't win a lot of games by 3-4 points at home, especially. It's like not, unless, you know, of course, it's a very good team. It's possible, but they win a lot of games by a lot of points if they do win the game.
19: Yeah, no, it's fair. And they get a couple of opportunities with that last place schedule this season where they host the Titans, they host the Giants. Those are a couple opportunities right there. That makes such a big difference. We're just talking three games, whether you're whatever place you are, you know, last season. The Lions played a first place schedule last season. They had a brutal road schedule. And this season, they play a last place schedule. It affects three games, but it's a big deal.
16: This is why I think they're winning the division, because they have three easier games than the rest of their opponents. And it's not like one of those years when they have a fourth place game against a Niners team that got super beat up. And like they have like the games that's like the three worst of the fourth place teams from last season.
19: Yeah.
16: And so that allows them to have three wins. Like that just, I mean, I think it's like, I have it right here. It's, I think it's like Giants, Titans.
19: Yeah. And it's at the Cardinals. Those are the three. Yeah.
16: And like that's a big advantage for them versus the rest of the division.
19: Look at a couple of other teams. So the Bears finished in first place. These are their three games. I call them their three unique games. That's how I do it. But they host the Eagles on Monday night. They're at the Seahawks on another Monday night, and they host the Jags. That's way tougher than Cardinals, Titans, Giants. Even the Packers finished second place. Their second place schedule is hosting the Cowboys on a Sunday night, at the Rams, hosting the Texans on a Monday night. You get Cowboys, Rams, Texans compared to Cardinals, Titans, Giants. That makes a huge difference right there. And you're in a really tough division. Yeah, so that's a big deal. All right, let's pivot to another game here. Bears, the Bears, at the Carolina Panthers. I think we're looking for points in this one. Bears, they're an over team, not in terms of season win total, right? We're just talking game to game. Their offense going to be really, really good, hard to slow down. Their defense, wow. Pass rush leaves a lot to be desired. Ryan Poles, the GM, is like, let's just not address it at all in the offseason. And it's coupled with a secondary that is the walking wounded. So I expect the Bears to give up a decent amount of points in this one. What are you targeting in this one, Crack? You looking at the over? Are you looking at anything in particular?
18: You know what? The wise guys here, like I said earlier, have bet Carolina in the money line. I think it was what did I say? First half they bet earlier today?
19: Yeah.
18: I think it was
19: money
18: first
19: line,
18: half.
19: First half, yeah.
18: First half money line. This is the Chicago team that I was kind of against. If you guys remember, I was like, no playoffs. No, they surprised and shocked everyone. So, both teams actually surprised there, especially Carolina. They both won the divisions, right? Both nearly beat the Rams in the playoffs. I mean, this year's expectations are a little higher for both teams. So we'll see how they respond. This is kind of, what do you call that? Like a prove it type of year for, Bryce Young. That's what I want.
19: Absolutely.
18: You know, he's been good at times in his career, but has also looked really bad sometimes. So the Bears defense will look to force turnovers the way they did all last season. So look for a lot of pressure on Young and the Panthers offensive line. The other number one pick in this game, don't forget, is Williams. So coming off a great postseason where he almost willed the Bears to the NFC Championship game. So expectations are really high for him and this Bears offense this year. But they have a much tougher schedule than they did last year.
16: Yeah, they do.
18: It really is. So this is another 3-point spread with the Bears are favorite here. You know, if you look at this game, the beginning of last season and said, that just looks like a boring game. I'm not going to watch it. I don't agree. This season, things have totally turned around. Not that I only agree. Probably everyone doesn't agree. This is going to be a real telltale game here. And, I look forward to seeing this one also today.
19: Yeah, absolutely. No doubt about that. By the way, we've got a new segment here on the show. I'm sure you guys are going to be fond of this. Keep Your Million. So it's a new promotion with Underdog, which is awesome. You start with $1 million. You got to survive 20 questions. and you divide up your $1 million however you see fit. You keep whatever is the winning side, and you move forward to the next week.

0: I like the over in terms of Woody Marks. What do you think? You tepid agreement? What do you think about that? Shoulder shrug?
1: I will say that the backup running back angle played off with Corum in week one. The Rams game already, right? He had a ton of yards. I don't know if I love this one as much. What's the other choice?
0: Okay, thumbs down from the Schwartz Syndicate right there, Crack. I'm going to look at Colts tight end Tyler Warren, who I think is going to have a big season. Daniel Jones not going to be looking to run a whole lot, I don't think, coming off the Achilles injury. That's his safety blanket. We're at 47.5 receiving yards for T.J. Warren. I like the over there as well. What do you think?
1: I'm more pro on Warren being over if those are the two choices. What say you?
0: Okay. All right.
2: Yeah, I would probably tend to lean with Jeff there. I just don't know the situation with the backup running back. Now, there are some teams that I do have backup running backs, though. That's one of my favorite props. As you know, you guys, especially Jeff, we've talked about this.
1: Yeah, for years.
2: Yeah, over the years, backup running back when the full-time running back may get less plays. So that'd be interesting though. But Brian, I don't disagree with either one, and I my saying, wish you well.
0: I'm rooting for you, right?
2: I'm rooting for you.
0: I'm rooting for you. All right, here we go. We lock in T.J. Warren for $1 million locked. I think that's the right strategy to shove. You got to shove in this promotion. You're going to run out of money if you just keep hedging. All right, we got Ilo. We're not hedging at all. We're going all in on Ilo as well. He's got the latest. What's going on, buddy?
3: Hey, busy morning in the NFL already, starting with Tom Pelissero, now of Netflix Sports and The Ringer, reporting that Los Angeles Rams star pass rusher Myles Garrett will undergo arthroscopic surgery on his knee and is headed to injured reserve. NFL media reported San Francisco 49ers rookie receiver DeJon Stribling will be out at least a month with a deltoid ligament sprain in his ankle, which he injured during their victory over the Rams in Melbourne, Australia. Surgery is currently not planned, but is possible. Chicago Bears receiver Rome Odunze, who's been dealing with a calf injury, is active for their game at Carolina. Pittsburgh Steelers cornerback Joey Porter Jr. inactive for their game against the Atlanta Falcons due to a back injury. In college football on Saturday night, fourth-ranked Texas rallied from a 20-point fourth-quarter deficit to beat number one Ohio State 24-23. And fellas, with that in mind, I thought it might be useful to look on social media and see what Texas fans were saying when they were down by 20 points before making that great comeback. I'm sure they were full of optimism and hope. So let's look, courtesy of the popular social media curating account Message Board Geniuses. At Kem Horn posting, quote, "Sark's teams are softer than a newborn's butt," unquote. At Chief Horn, "Sark should be fired. Stupidest coaching I have ever seen," unquote. At Grayson Horn, quote, "Sark bleeps the bet again in a big game. No one is surprised," unquote. And finally, at Longest Horn, as apparently all their usernames seem to be some play on the word horn, but at Longest Horn commenting, quote, "There is not enough alcohol or gelato in my house for this bleep," unquote. Gelato. Back to you guys.
0: There he is, Ilo. Appreciate it, man. Hey, football is back on Underdog Sports, and so is your chance to instantly call yourself a millionaire. 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Russ is going to hate me so much, right? He's like, yeah, just let it, space it out. Like, it's going to be a feature every week. I'm like, all in. It could last 1 week. I could be dead wrong right here. This is how it goes. All right, we got to prop it up right around the corner with Bill Krakenberger, professional sports handicapper, Jeff Schwartz, 8-year NFL veteran. I'm Brian Noe. We will look at the prop betting market, get you a couple of plays right around the corner. It's Fox Sports Radio's Countdown to Kickoff, presented by Underdog. Unleash your dog.
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27: Number one and number six go down in college football. Fourth-ranked Texas over Ohio State 24-23. Oklahoma State upsets number six Oregon 39-31. White Sox over the Cardinals 6-5. Randall Grichuk, a ninth-inning two-run shot. Rangers Suarez with 8 Ks as the Red Sox beat the Royals 5-1. Tigers outslugged the Rockies 11-7. Detroit a 7-run eighth inning. The Nats beat the Angels 6-5. They win it on an error in the 10th. The Mets ripped the Yankees 12-2. Francisco Lindor, a grand slam and a solo homer. NFL news, the Steelers' Joey Porter in a contract dispute, unlikely to play against the Falcons today. Chiefs left tackle Josh Simmons injured, will not play Monday against the Broncos. U.S. Open Women's Championship won by Elena Rybakina over Aryna Sabalenka. Today, it's the U.S. Open Men's Final. Alexander Zverev goes up against American Ben Shelton. That's sports. I'm Trey Bender.
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2: Showing it on three. One, two, three.
0: Prop it up.
2: Let's go play.
0: Player plays.
1: Okay. Prop bets galore. Crack, we start with you. What's something you like?
3: All right, here we go. Welcome to the new season here. And let's start with Lamar Jackson over his rushing yards, over 39 and a half. I think he'll run like he has in past years. And now that he's healthy, I think this is a good spot for him over on his rushing yards.
4: Right. Okay, I like Omarion Hampton over 15 and a half rush attempts for the Chargers today. It's also a play on sort of the game, right? If the Chargers are 10-point favorites, around there, they're going to run the ball a lot if they're winning, right, which I think they're going to be. You have Harbaugh and McDaniel, both coaches want to run the football. Their offense line is back with the tackles. Obviously, their center got hurt in camp. So I just think that this is a situation where Hampton just gets about 20 carries, so I like the over 15 and a half.
1: Hey, man, I like it. I'm going to go with Teteroa McMillan over there with the Carolina Panthers. Give me over 4.5 receptions for him. You're going up against a Bears defense that doesn't have a great pass rush, whose secondary is completely banged up. Bryce Young is going to be looking at Teteroa McMillan early and often. I think he's going to target him a bunch. And Tet McMillan's one of the better receivers in the league, so I like him over 4.5 receptions. I'll go higher than 4.5 receptions today. For Teteroa McMillan right there. I think his mom doesn't like it when you call him Pet McMillan.
4: No, that's a no-no.
1: Yeah, shout out to her, Teteroa. There you go. Great.
3: Awesome.
1: She's like,
3: good
1: use
3: stuff.
1: His government name over here. Yeah, his full name. Yeah. But I like that play. Man, there are so many. Crack, how many plays do you have in terms of props? What's the guesstimation number that you have in play today?
3: I'll go over 40 for a max bet. Over 40.
1: Wow.
3: Yeah. Yeah. I'm sure we have at least. Yeah. You know, it's so much so.
1: Like, what are we talking? Like minus 165 or so? I don't know. Something like that.
3: And lay it.
1: Yeah.
3: You know, it's funny when I know it's hard to believe when people have all their bets, they know exactly what they're rooting for the day. I don't know about you guys. I don't. It's too hard to keep. You think it's easy to keep track of probably 50, 60 bets. I don't look at the stats on every player and say, I kind of, even though I'm watching games, I know because of what I have on the games, I know, but I don't root for each individual player. How can you root on an under, 50 yards? How do you just don't go to him, please? The next game you're looking, oh my God, please. You give yourself a heart attack. So get the final things. It's a business to me. It's a business.
1: Yeah. I don't know if I can describe it on radio, Jeff, but crack celebration. He has both arms in the air and does a muted, like, double fist pump. That's his, we won. All right, coming up next, will this team look the most different year over year?
5: We are sports.
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41: Tom Pelissero.
0: Pelissero, now of Netflix Sports and The Ringer, reported a short time ago that Los Angeles Rams star pass rusher Myles Garrett will undergo arthroscopic surgery on his knee and is headed to injured reserve. NFL Media reported today that San Francisco 49ers rookie receiver DeJuan Stribling will be out at least a month with a deltoid ligament sprain in his ankle, which he injured during their victory over the Rams in Melbourne, Australia. Surgery is currently not planned, but is possible. Chicago Bears receiver Rome Odunze, who's been dealing with a calf, is active for today's game at Carolina. Pittsburgh Steelers cornerback Joey Porter Jr. inactive against the Falcons because of a back injury. College football Saturday night, fourth-ranked Texas rallied from 20 down to the fourth to beat number one Ohio State 24-23. I'm Isaac Lohengrin.
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1: Oh, what is going on? 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Happy week one. We made it. We are so fired up today. 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All right, we got the Vikings hosting the Packers today. Again, another great week one matchup here. And here's my question. Will the Vikings look the most different in the NFL year over year? And let me just preface this. I'm not one of these guys that, I don't know, like thinks that Kyler Murray is this stud playmaking top 10 quarterbackers. I don't know. We've watched him for 7 years be completely mediocre. And one off season, people are just all in like, oh, Vikings, look out, Kyler Murray. I'm not saying that, but compare it to what they had last season. They had 9. AKA JJ McCarthy. I like referring to him as 9 because that's what he nicknamed himself. 9 started 10 games. Carson Wentz started 5 games. Max Brosmer started 2 games. So Kyler Murray, with a competent supporting cast, obviously a competent play caller and head coach in KOC, will we see the Vikings look the most different year over year in the NFL? Or at least in week one? Maybe not the whole season, but week one. Do you think a team looks more different in a good way than the Vikings here, Jeff? Because they're a prime candidate to be like, wow, Vikings are for real. That's possible today, that it's your takeaway after the Packers game.
7: That's a good question. I mean, I think Kyler Murray obviously gives them a dynamic. They didn't have a quarterback last season, right? And you add in the players they have on the roster and offense and the defense. And yes, I think so. But really, I think the worry here to me is the Packers, right? So you have no running back, right? Your running back is down.
1: Yeah.
7: Your offensive line over the last couple of years has gone from like a strength to a really big issue for the Packers. I've said this all along for them. Like, who are the guys on the Packers where you're like, man, these are dudes?
1: It would be Micah, but he's out, to your point. Right. Yeah, sure.
7: So right now on their roster, the playmakers, right? You're like, man, so Tucker Kraft. Yes. Okay. Are you really, really worried about Watson, Golden, or Jalen Reed?
1: No.
7: No. And you're not worried about the quarterback in a way you are with other quarterbacks?
1: No. Yeah.
7: Defensively? All right. Give me Xavier McKinney?
1: No. He's good, you're not shaking in your boots.
7: No.
1: Yeah.
7: Shaking in your boots. And that's my problem with the Packers. It's like they just don't have enough of these guys that are – like supreme game changers to where you're terrified of this team. Obviously the Vikings, right? Are you worried about Kyler Murray? I think that's fair to say game wrecker, right? Justin Jefferson, right? Game wrecker.
1: Absolutely.
7: I think Christian Darrisaw is also in that group, right? Defensively, right? They have pass rushers and they have secondary pieces. Like, they have all these guys and they're coordinators. Like, I just think the Vikings crack are so. I think, too, you've been on the Vikings for months, right? This has like been your favorite side for months now. So, I think we're all in agreement here on the Vikings.
5: Yeah, the Vikings, I think I gave that out maybe 3 months ago when the lines first came up.

0: multiple times too. So we get three great division battles right off the bat to talk about in this next hour here. But you know, Brian said here, we all know what Minnesota did this offseason, bringing in the former number one pick with Kyler Murray at quarterback. Even if Murray plays average football, this is an upgrade from last year when they still won nine games with horrible quarterback play. Green Bay, they always seem to win 9-10 games no matter what. And this year, their season wins is just about the same. That's another thing I gave out early in the season. I give out under 10.5 wins, and then it went to 9.5. And this can land right in the middle. It feels like a 9-10 game win year again. This year, Jordan Love finally has a full set of healthy targets. Watson, Reed, Golden, Kraft, to spread it around. So the offense shouldn't skip a beat as long as the offensive line holds up. This, you know, who knows here? This could, this game, you know, it's an NFL side. You know, you guys know what, even though I did pick Minnesota when they were +1.5. Now they're -1.5 or, you know, minus, even the money line. It could be one of those battles that could just be back and forth. Again, this is an NFL side. You guys know if I do bet NFL sides, I like to get the best of it. So we have got the best of it on that line that I give out earlier in the year here. Looking forward to see how Murray looks as a Viking.
1: Yeah, it's interesting, Crack. If you look at all the players we're looking at, rookies, you know, any player that switched to a different team, those are interesting guys to see what they look like. This is a brand new situation. If you had to pick one player you're most interested in seeing how it unfolds, is there anybody beyond Kyler Murray that you would put ahead of him? Right, I would put Kyler Murray at the top of my list. How does he look with the Vikings? If he looks good, they've got a legitimate chance to make serious noise.
0: Yeah, for sure. I got to tell you, there was someone yesterday, 2 days ago, that was, I respect, that had Murray over on his yards. I didn't bet it, though. So that just shows you. I like to bet a lot of unders on passing yards and things like that in general, though I have evolved. But someone sent me the over on his passing yards. Even though I'm hoping he has a good day, and I still couldn't bet it. I need to see one game first.
1: Yeah, fair.
2: That's fair. Yeah, yeah. I think with Murray, having a healthy level of skepticism makes a lot of sense because of what we saw in Arizona. But you have to think that, you know, if you just, don't do too much.
1: Yes.
2: It's hard.
1: Yes.
2: Because for so long you had to do too much. But, like, just run the offense, man. Like, we have a good offensive scheme. We have playmakers. We have a defense. Can you scale it back a little bit? Now, when we need it, we're going to need it from you. But if you scale it back a little bit, it's again, Brian, the hard part is you have a quarterback that's done things one way for so many years. Can he come back down a little bit, play within himself, and not make those mistakes? And maybe it'll be freeing for him to be not in Arizona anymore, to have the capability to do this. So I think that's what I'm curious to see. I think it's fair for Crack to have a little skepticism. Same with me. Little skepticism of like, okay, is this gonna work for Kyler Murray? But think about it, they won 9 games last year without Kyler Murray and with quarterbacks that were not very good. Mm-hmm. So I do think that you should be excited about, with an upgrade there and everything else sort of stays the same, we should win a lot more games.
1: Hey, man.
0: Guys, if you look on my early list, I actually gave you guys, I had a lot. I had about 30 props I sent you at one time. The under was actually a play. Now, 2 days ago, someone sent me the over, who I respect, but not as much as the first person. So, if anything, I actually do lean under. I said, you know, I went and looked on the break there. I said, wait a minute. When Jeff was talking, I said, I actually thought I bet under like on Tuesday or Wednesday. So it's a matter of when you get plays from who and who I respect. So it's kind of interesting. That's how tight this is with when it comes to Murray. One guy that I respect, a winning player, bets the over. Someone else I respect, maybe not as much, bets the over. The other guy bets the under. So here we go.
1: Man, well, you know what's funny is I'm glad you mentioned the little things, Jeff, because I think we gloss over the little things so easily, and they matter so much. You're not going to see a 2nd and 5 pass over the middle that goes for a gain of 6, lead SportsCenter, right? But it's an important play, right? You're not going to see. So the thing with Kyler Murray, he's made some jaw-dropping plays, but he's missed a lot of layups. You know, think of Justin Fields. Justin Fields, the former Bears quarterback and beyond, right? He could make plays that would make you drool. Like, who else can do that? Yeah. But he missed a lot of the layups and a lot of the easy plays. So, yeah, if Kyler Murray can do the little things right. I mean, this is a random example, but you go back to the college game last night. Right before halftime, Texas had the ball against Ohio State. They're down by 10 points. It's 3rd and 10. Arch Manning drops it off to Relique Brown, his running back, and he goes out of bounds a yard short of the first down. If he puts his foot in the ground, and he'd easily get the first down. He was just more worried about getting out of bounds. Their fourth down gamble got blown up. Ohio State scores a touchdown before halftime. It's 20-3. One little thing, one little mistake of not going for the first down was gigantic. So, yeah, it's the same thing with the quarterback position. It's the ultimate decision-making position. And if Kyler Murray can just make the layups more consistently on that team, it's going to make a huge difference.
2: I think about the margin of error in these games, and I go back to Oregon's game yesterday. So we are up 7-3. Okay. The Oklahoma State had like 150 yards. We had 4 yards. We had a pick six.
1: So
2: we
1: forced wild a punt too. What a play. Yeah.
2: 7-3 now. We forced a punt. Okay. We get the ball back. It's 4th and 1 or 4th and 2. And we run a play about midfield. And Dante Moore threw the ball about a foot too high. But DeCorian Moore had it in both his hands and dropped it, Brian. Okay? If he catches that ball, we're inside the 30. Maybe he scores. Remember last week he kind of stopped and two guys ran by him and scored a touchdown. We go 14-3. Game's probably over, right? The crowd is out of it now. You can sort of just like run the ball, take care, and like you know they're going to have to pass the ball. Like, it's probably done. We drop the ball. They score a touchdown. And now the game is on again, right? Like, do we win the game if we go 14-3? Probably. Feel pretty good about that.
1: Yeah.
2: Now, Oregon can't be in a position to have one play kill a game. And that's the thing about it, is that you don't want to be in a position where one play not made ruins the game for you. But often it does come down to those small margins. It comes down so much that in the NFL, because NFL, these spreads are so tight, right, that one or two of these plays can really have an effect. And what I love today, specifically, when we get a full day of NFL, is just how different the game is between the college game we just saw and the NFL game, where, you know, 5 yards in the NFL in a run play is a freaking war, man. Like, it is to get 5 yards in a run play.
1: Yes.
2: You're like, yes, 5 yards. If Oregon doesn't rush for 8 yards a play, I'm like, God, they're bums. Those guys are bums. It's just like, it's such a different vibe when you watch the games today, where everything, like every yard is, it's so hard to get every single yard in the NFL.
1: Throw, you can't miss them. You know what I mean? You can't make the special play like Kyler Murray and then miss the layup. And that's, you got to punt, and it's a whole thing. You can't miss those. So he's got to be a lot more consistent. And hopefully he'll be blessed with better health as well, because he's missed a lot of games over the last 3 years. How about another game? Washington Commanders at the Eagles. The Eagles laying 5.5. Total is at 44.5. Does anyone in America want to take the 5.5 and go with the Commanders? I can't find anybody. Can you guys? I can't find one person.
2: This number, we talked earlier about numbers that moved. I mean, this number's moved like 3 points, right?
1: Yeah, I think I sent this.
0: I think I sent you guys in the group chat. I was playing this -4 about 2 months ago. Yeah. But yeah, it's, in fact, this went up to 6.5 for a second.
1: Yeah.
0: So, you bring up a great point, though, about this, about exactly, I knew where you were going without saying it. Even I'm on the, you know, but I'm on a different number. And, I'm going to call this, though, another great one division battle. I mean, both teams coming off disappointing seasons, looking to get a win to start this one. Commanders, they've revamped their coaching room, adding a new offensive and defensive coordinator to the mix. So Well, we aren't really sure how to think about this staff right now. Their star quarterback Daniels didn't really improve off his rookie campaign last year and hurt a lot. Also, I got to give him a little credit there. He has been hurt a lot. He's going to really need to protect himself better if he wants a long career in the NFL. That's for sure. The Commanders need to protect him better. That losing Tunsil a couple weeks ago, that could be a giant loss for them. And now on the Philly side, that always seemed to get off with a good start with Hurts. So, and of course Sirianni, 6-0 and season openers together. Those two guys, Eagles got rid of their big distraction, AJ Brown. So it was a chance for it's a chance for Devontae Smith to take the spotlight there. To me, this game is going to be won or lost in the trenches here. Who controls the front line? I'm expecting to see a good one though. In Philly. However, I think that it's all a matter of numbers. You know, -4 is a good bet. +6 is a good bet. So that's how tight NFL sides are this year. Jeff, I don't know. I didn't mean to cut you off with your opinions on the game.
2: No, NFL sides. I blacked out. You said NFL sides. I was just
0: like, yeah. That makes me proud, like a proud father to hear someone say that.
2: I had a buddy text me this morning and was like, "What do you like in NFL?" I'm like, nothing. Don't.
1: I like to see Crack's prop list. That's what I like.
2: College football yesterday, I was 5-2 in the contest. Like,
0: nice.
2: Made some good live wagers. I mean, like, it's like, you know, I'm 8-6 on the year now, so we're off to a good start. I feel like I have a great sense of college football, and I just don't have the same sense of the NFL. So I always start the year like pretty slow when it comes to sides and totals. Mm-hmm. Again, I like some. We'll go over the crack challenge here in about 30 minutes. I do like some sides, but I just tread ever lightly in the NFL, man. I had a bad year last year, and I hope I have a better year. But that's what it is. You know, it's a tough sport to beat.
1: By the way, you know what's funny to me? I'm just looking at the Commanders depth chart right now, and it's funny the amount of talk I've heard about the guys that the Bengals have picked up for their defense. No one has said one word of what the Commanders have picked up, which is pretty good. I mean, I don't want to make it sound like it's, you know, going to revamp everything and they're going to go 16-1 or anything, but it's pretty good if you compare it to what the Bengals have done. So they pick up Adafe Owe, who's a pass rusher, was with the Chargers, actually made significant noise in the playoffs, right? It was like one of their dudes. Kalavon Chaisson had a really good season with the Patriots. You pick up two pass rushers right there. You pick up Stephon Diggs, who actually had a really good season with the Patriots last season. You pick up Chig Okonkwo, a good tight end. You match those guys with Jaden Daniels. Those are legitimate acquisitions. All I've heard is, Dexter Lawrence, Boye Mafe, Brian Cook, look at this Bengals defense. Like, they're the 85 Bears. It's like, spare me on all of that. I haven't heard one word about what the Commanders have picked up, and I'm not trumpeting them as, like, the NFC East, this resurgence, and they're going to take down the division. But Jaden Daniels played 7 games last season. Look, their defense might be a wreck again. I'm not trying to oversell them. All I'm saying is, no one has said one word about the guys they have picked up, and I've heard many words about the dudes the Bengals have picked up.
2: So a lot of people in my circle, I think Crack has every NFC East team under the win total, so I think he's in the same boat here.
0: No, but I need Dallas to win, that's for sure.
1: The Cowboys,
2: Washington improved their defense in a way that the Cowboys did as well. Like, they have 7 new defensive starters.
1: Yeah.
2: So I found it interesting that they're not getting the same love for their defensive revamp as the Cowboys have. Like, would it surprise you they won today? Absolutely not. Because I'm down the Eagles this year.
0: Right.
2: So that would not surprise me.
1: Yeah. Fair. Can't wait to see new offensive play caller, Sean Mannion with the Eagles. No A.J. Brown. What does this Eagles offense look like against a defense that was brutal last season, Crack, right? So I'm really interested in this one. And for a 5.5-point spread, that's a lot of points in a division game like the NFC East. So
0: it is.
1: I don't know.
0: It is.
1: You leaning dog in that one if you had to, Crack? If it's, well, we're talking,
0: I have
1: a
0: bet. I have a bet -4.
1: Yeah.
0: And then of course, Mr. Russ Axelrod came on top of that bet, -4, -15. And it's tough when you got a lot of weight on your back. That's all I'll say.
1: I talked to Russ the other day.
0: We love Russ. I'm joking.
1: I'm paraphrasing, but he was like, I have an insane amount of money on the Eagles minus 4.5, and I'm kind of worried it hasn't moved or something. I'm like, well, hey, good luck to you, Russ, man. We'll see how that works out, buddy. But looking forward to that one. We've got Bill Krakenberger, professional sports handicapper, Jeff Schwartz, 8-year NFL veteran. I'm Brian Noe. 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All right, coming up next, we go prime time over here. And, man, when you're going through a key number, it's a little rough, but maybe you do want to lay it. We'll throw that your way right around the corner. 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

0: 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All right, we get to prime time over here with the Sunday night game. Yeah. Cowboys at the Giants. Crack, we're through the key number of three. We got the Cowboys minus 3.5 on the road. I guess one of the big things to me is, like, the Giants dropped it this week. Like, yeah, we left it up to Malik Nabers if he wants to play or not. He's questionable coming off the major knee injury. It's been a weird offseason. The Giants picked up so many wide receivers. It seemed to indicate to me that Malik Nabers probably not going to be ready to go at the beginning of the season. But apparently it's his call tonight, whether he goes or not. But obviously a very, very talented player, put up huge numbers to start his career. So if he's not going, or, you know, half of what he is, it's a huge deal tonight to try to match points with this lethal Cowboys offense, Jeff.
1: Yeah, I think that the best thing about the Cowboys side for me in this one is home field advantage in this, in really MetLife Stadium, was non-existent. This series has not mattered very much. Dak has dominated this series.
0: Yes.
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3: Takes the snap. Look to run right. Now cuts middle. Now busting through defenders and pounding his way into the end zone. Josh Allen from 8 yards out. A punishing run by the quarterback. Looking left. Throws a fade. Back left corner for Nico Collins. He's got a touchdown, Texans.
2: 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Now, let's kick off the Prize Picks pregame show. Here's Ted Emmerich and Chad Brown.
4: And that first NFL Sunday of the season is finally here. Welcome to Houston, along with the former national champion and all-pro linebacker Chad Brown. I'm Ted Emmerich. Zach Gelb will join us shortly from the Compass Media Network's Broadcast Center in New York City. This is the Prize Picks pregame show, and what a matchup here to start that first NFL Sunday. Two teams, Chad, that I would believe are contenders in the AFC. Of course, both teams playoff-bound a year ago. Let's start with the Bills, and the question for them has to be, is this going to be the year they actually break through the AFC? They have not been to a Super Bowl since 1993, been to the playoffs 7 straight years, but of course a new look at head coach Sean McDermott let go. Joe Brady, the offensive coordinator, promoted. They're going to contend again because they got Josh Allen at quarterback, right?
5: Josh Allen can be the best quarterback in the National Football League, which always makes you a Super Bowl contender. But the last time NFL fans saw Josh Allen, it was in Denver. 4 turnovers, 500 yards of offense, but 4 turnovers in a very, very close ball game. Those 4 turnovers were the factor in why they lost that game. So when you talk about Buffalo breaking through, it's about Josh Allen playing cleaner, playing smarter, getting more help from the rest of his offense, more explosive playmakers around him. With the move at quarter, at head coach, with some of the additions to the offense, some of the additions to the defense, I think on paper the Buffalo Bills have improved, but Josh Allen has to find a way to play cleaner football.
4: This is the Prize Picks pregame show. 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Run your game. Speaking of 4 turnovers in the playoffs, in the divisional round, that's the story for C.J. Stroud, the Houston Texans quarterback, through those 4 interceptions in the first half in the loss to the Patriots, who, of course, went on to the Super Bowl. For Houston, it's a team, Chad, that seems to be built in the image of their head coach, DeMeco Ryans, former Pro Bowl linebacker himself. this is one of the elite defenses in the league, and they might be even better this year.
5: I think they were the best defense in the league last year. And again, on paper, they are seemingly better this year. Added some more steady help back there on the back end in the secondary. This is a team that is built around the mindset of the head coach. I played for the Pittsburgh Steelers and Bill Cowher. Tough-minded, defensive-minded guy. I see a similar build to this Houston Texans football team with DeMeco Ryans as their head coach. They play through their defense, but as you mentioned, C.J. Stroud in the last year in the playoffs, two playoff games, five interceptions, five fumbles.
4: What do you need to see from C.J. Stroud this season? There's talk about a new contract. It sounds like that's going to be tabled for after the season. Both sides, the team and the player, agreeing to that. What is most important for Stroud this season?
5: Do not play for your contract. Play to the team that you are on. You've got a great back in David Montgomery you can hand the football to, and you've got a great defense that's going. You don't have to go out and score 35 points. Be clean. Be smart. Don't press the issue like he did last year in those two playoff games.
4: It's a very different C.J. Stroud. Just seeing him in warm-ups, he definitely looks a bit leaner. He's talked about being in the best shape of his life. Everyone does that this time of year. He also has a fresh haircut. No more hair flowing out of the back of the helmet for C.J. Stroud. Much more from Reliance Stadium coming up. But up next here on the Prize Picks pregame show, we will join Zach Gilb, getting you set for the Texans and the Bills to kick off the season. 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
10: Welcome to the Prize Picks pregame show. I'm Zach Gelb. Happy week one of the 2026 NFL season. It's truly great to have football back. On Wednesday evening in a Super Bowl rematch, the Seattle Seahawks prevailed once again, defeating the New England Patriots 13-10 in Seattle. And on Thursday night, the San Francisco 49ers stomped the Los Angeles Rams by a score of 27-7 in Australia. Today we have a matchup between two AFC Super Bowl contending teams when the Buffalo Bills square off against the Houston Texans at Reliance Stadium. These two teams last met on November 20th, 2025, when Davis Mills started at quarterback for the Texans because C.J. Stroud was inactive due to a concussion, and Houston pulled off the upset victory by a final score of 23-19. In that contest, the Bills' offense struggled immensely going up against Will Anderson Jr. and Danielle Hunter, two of the game's top five pass rushers, as Josh Allen threw for two interceptions while being sacked eight times. So Bills' five-time Pro Bowl offensive lineman Deion Dawkins doesn't forget that poor showing and is looking to avenge that performance.
9: When you get your behind kick, you don't forget it. And playing against elite rushers and elite teams, you know, it's good that that competition like is there, but now it's round two.
10: Buffalo did go through some significant changes this offseason. Longtime head coach Sean McDermott made the playoffs in eight of his nine seasons leading the Bills, but was fired and replaced by Joe Brady, who has been with Buffalo's coaching staff since 2022. Brady tabbed former Bills player and Broncos assistant head coach Jim Leonard to be his defensive coordinator and also got a new weapon for star quarterback Josh Allen when general manager Brandon Bean traded for former Panthers and Bears wide receiver DJ Moore. Buffalo is clearly in Super Bowl or bust mode, and we'll see if these changes will secure the franchise its first ever Lombardi Trophy. This is the Prize Picks pregame show. 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Run your game. Now, turning our attention to the Texans, defense is their strength, as Houston had the preeminent defense in all the NFL a season ago by only allowing 17.4 points per game. And if you thought this defense was already tough enough to try and solve, D'Amico Ryan's unit got even better in the offseason by inking safety Reed Blankenship to a three-year contract and welcoming back 2014 number one overall pick Jadeveon Clowney. The only thing holding back Houston is its offense. Nick Kelly enters his second season serving as the Texans' offensive coordinator, and he'll have two new weapons to work with in former Lions running back David Montgomery and former Patriots wide receiver Kayshawn Boutte. Now, as for the quarterback, C.J. Stroud has won a playoff game in each of his first three seasons. The last season, the Texans lost in the divisional round to the New England Patriots, where Stroud threw for four interceptions in the first half. And after that brutal performance, there may be no signal caller under more pressure than Stroud in 2026 to deliver. And in what is truly a make-or-break season for CJ, he already sees two differences with his offense from a year ago.

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0: 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Zach Gelb back in our New York City studios. Let's head out to Reliance Stadium. Bills and Texans today, and Chad Brown will be on the call. Chad, always great to connect with you. We're getting excited for kickoff, and we've already seen two games to kick off this NFL season. Patriots 0-1 and the LA Rams 0-1 as well. But they've lost two big players with A.J. Brown and Myles Garrett both going to IR, so they're at a minimum of 4 weeks each. How concerned are you early part to the season for the Patriots and Rams?
17: I think you've got to be quite a bit concerned, particularly for the Rams. The Rams built their team around superstars. They're not a team full of depth. So when you lose a guy like Myles Garrett, who are you going to turn to next? I think for Mike Vrabel and the Patriots, they've got some other guys in that wide receiver room who can step up while A.J. Brown is out. For the Rams, I'm not sure if that's going to be the case. And this Aaron Donald and Myles Garrett combination, we won't see that possible, at least until four games down the road, those two guys on the same field together. So this dream team that the Rams have come up with, we'll see if this is able to actually come into fruition.
0: Getting back to our game of the Texans and the Bills, all eyes on C.J. Stroud. His season ended with four interceptions up against the Patriots in that divisional round defeat. What type of year do you expect from the Texan signal caller?
17: He's going to have to be better than what he was last year in those two playoff games. Five interceptions, five fumbles. That is not a good playoff run for anybody. So if you can't count on your franchise quarterback to lead you through a

0: playoff game. Is this the guy you want to give a $250 million contract to? That's where the Texans and C.J. Stroud are at right now, trying to figure out if he can take a step forward. This game today will be a really important step in that direction for him to move past those playoff losses, those playoff games last year, and those turnovers, and find a way to be the quarterback the Texans need, a guy who can be smart and clean with the football and lean upon that league's best Texans defense.
1: 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We know Joe Brady in as head coach, Sean McDermott out, and on the defensive side of the ball, Jim Leonard is going to be leading the way as a defensive coordinator. What are your expectations for Jim Leonard serving as the DC?
0: I think the first couple of weeks will be a bit of a transition. Let's not forget, Sean McDermott was a 4-2-5 defensive structure guy. Jim Leonard is a 3-4 defensive structure guy. So now you're asking a number of guys to man different positions. Greg Russo, the defensive end, now is going to be an outside linebacker, going from a hand in the dirt to a two-point stance. Ed Oliver, typically over guards, now going to be over tackles. Ed Oliver, for an interior defensive lineman, is not the biggest of guys. So we're asking guys to play different roles than what they were drafted to play, and maybe that's outside their skill set in which they played over the first couple of years in their career. Now making that shift, I think they will be a better defensive unit than what they were last year in the end. I just believe it's going to take some time to make that mental shift as you change the structure, particularly for the front seven of this defense.
1: Let's head inside the AFC North. The Tampa Bay Buccaneers go to Cincinnati and the Ravens head to Indianapolis today. Inside the North, who do you trust more at quarterback this season, Lamar Jackson or Joe Burrow?
0: I think Joe Burrow, the limitations on him has always been the offensive line. And when he's gotten protection, he's been one of the best quarterbacks in the league. For Lamar Jackson, last year was odd. There was certainly some injury issues, but I saw a lack of confidence. I saw a lack of decision-making during his play as well. Compass Media, we had the call for the Browns-Ravens game late in the season, and Lamar Jackson, frankly, just looked terrible in that ball game. So to answer your question, I'm going to go with my trust level being higher in Joe Burrow. Cincinnati has done what they could to rebuild that offensive line, and certainly has got some talent at the wide receiver position.
1: Chad, looking forward to the call today. Bills and Texans along with Ted Emmerich. Thanks so much for doing this.
0: Thanks for having me on. I always appreciate it.
1: He's Chad Brown. You'll hear him coming up at the top of the hour along with Ted Emmerich as we get set for the Texans and the Bills right here on Compass Media Networks. We'll take a break. When we do come on back, we'll take a look at the rest of the Week 1 slate and get you closer to kickoff between the Houston Texans and Buffalo Bills at Reliant Stadium. I'm Zach Gell back at our New York City studios. 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
1: 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And looking at the Week 1 slate, you have Tampa Bay at Cincinnati at the top of the hour. It's Baker Mayfield against Joe Burrow, both teams looking to return to the playoffs this year. You also have New Orleans at Detroit today. Jahmyr Gibbs is the number one player drafted in most of your fantasy leagues. And you do have a good quarterback matchup with the veteran in Jared Goff going up against a second-year signal caller in Tyler Shuck. Jets and Tennessee Titans also at 1 p.m. Eastern time. Aaron Glenn, second season as the head football coach of the Jets, going up against former New York Jets head coach in Robert Saleh. And Geno Smith is looking to bounce back from a discouraging season with the Las Vegas Raiders, now with the New York Jets. We have the Baltimore Ravens, Indianapolis Colts at 1 p.m. Eastern time today. It's a good quarterback matchup. Versatile quarterbacks in Daniel Jones against Lamar Jackson. Also on the ground, two of the best running backs in Derrick Henry and Jonathan Taylor. Falcons at Steelers, the final year of Aaron Rodgers. He's reunited with Mike McCarthy. We'll see how that season will go. And the Atlanta Falcons are going to have Cooper Rush starting at quarterback. Michael Penix and Tua Tagovailoa both not ready to go in this one. You have the Chicago Bears at the Carolina Panthers, two playoff teams from a season ago. Caleb Williams against Bryce Young, a matchup of two former number one picks. Cleveland at Jacksonville, all eyes will be on Liam Cohen after posting a 13-4 season during his first year as the Jaguars head coach in Duval. Trevor Lawrence also looking to have a second good season under his new head football coach. All righty, when we come on back, we will have kickoff between the Buffalo Bills and Houston Texans. We'll send it back out to Reliance Stadium. I'm Zach Gelbin of New York City Studios. 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
18: 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Chad, let's start with Buffalo. What's important for them today?
0: Buffalo needs to create doubt in C.J. Stroud's mind. Two playoff games last year, C.J. Stroud threw five interceptions, had five fumbles. They want to rob him of his confidence early. They also want to test that Houston Texans offensive line. They got a rookie starting at left guard. They only averaged 3.9 yards per carry last season running the football. And number three, they want to limit the Texans to field goals. Houston Texans were one of the worst teams in the league. In fact, tied for 29th in red zone efficiency. So they can keep them kicking field goals, not scoring touchdowns. That's obviously going to be great for the Buffalo Bills.
18: And what about Houston? How do they get off to a great start here in 2026?
0: Pressure Josh Allen. That Thursday night game last year, 8 sacks, 0 touchdown throws for Josh Allen, 1 interception. They want to try to find a way to repeat that level of defensive performance. They want to run the ball efficiently to take some of the pressure off of C.J. Stroud. They added David Montgomery in the backfield, a bigger running back who I think can move the chains for them, create some third and short opportunities for C.J. Stroud. And then they've got to slow down James Cook. James Cook is a pairing to Josh Allen in the backfield for the Buffalo Bills. Between those two guys, they almost averaged 160 yards on the ground last season.
18: As much as Buffalo has struggled against the Texans the last 2 years in this building, both of them Texans wins, James Cook has been the one bright spot offensively. In fact, last year, putting up 116 yards against the Texans, he and Ashton Jeanty were the only players to rush for 100 yards against Houston a year ago.
0: And this Houston defense is legitimate. They've got playmakers at all the levels. So to be able to have those kind of stats against this defense says a lot about the runner that James Cook is.
18: Getting set for the Texans and the Bills here in Houston, as both teams are on the field now. And Will Anderson Jr., of course, Houston's one of the two outstanding defensive ends that Houston has, along with Danielle Hunter, described this matchup, Chad, this week as an AFC championship kind of feel. The Texans haven't been to the AFC championship, but it kind of does have that little playoff feel, that buzz to have these two teams meeting this early in the season.
0: League's best defense going against potentially the league's best quarterback. We are in for a treat today seeing those two units go at it.
18: The opening kickoff between the Bills and the Texans on the way here in Houston. 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
18: 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Ted Emrick, Chad Brown with you, and the captains from the Buffalo Bills and the Houston Texans meeting at midfield, along with referee Alex Moore, who we will hear momentarily for the toss of the coin.
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18: 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Sweltering outside, as you would expect in Houston this time of year, 91 degrees, plenty of humidity, but a nice 72 degrees with the roof closed here at Reliant Stadium.
0: Happy to be indoors today. That walk from the media lot into the press booth was a drippy, sweaty one for me. So
18: yes.
0: I'm not alone in the joy of being indoors here today.
18: Just about set for the opening kickoff between the Houston Texans and the Buffalo Bills, and it's brought to you by Hands-Free Skechers Slip-Ins Aero Burst, high-performance running shoes that cut through the wind. Houston, white jerseys, white pants, navy numbers trimmed in red. The Bills, all blue today, white numbers trimmed in red, and the white helmets. Kaimi Fairbairn has it teed up at the 35. It's the third year of the dynamic kickoff in the NFL. Most players within 5 yards of each other. The Texans on the 40-yard line. The Bills on the 35. As Fairbairn is ready to kick left to right, north to south. Ray Davis and Greg Dortch are back deep for Buffalo. Off we go in week one of the NFL season. That first Sunday hits hard, and here we go. Greg Dortch on the return, 25-30 between the numbers and hashes left side. And Dortch, just called up from the practice squad, makes it to the 35-yard line. So here comes Josh Allen and the Buffalo Bills. He has straight up not had a good time, Chad, the last 2 years in this building. Last year sacked a career high 8 times. He threw 2 interceptions and a loss.
0: 1 for 4 playing the Houston Texans overall, but 0 for 4 in this building.
18: Allen works under center on the first play from scrimmage. James Cook, the NFL's leading rusher a year ago, is the lone setback. DJ Moore, the former Bear, split wide to the left. Hand off Cook. He slants and breaks a tackle between the hashes at the 40. Cook up to the 43-yard line. Right close to the line to gain. Kalen Bullock, the safety, drops him there, and it'll be second and a yard.
0: Great job by Cook. And one of those bend-style runs, starting off to the left, bends it back to the right, gets some over-pursuit from that aggressive Texans defense, able to convert that almost to picking up the first down.
18: Allen ducks in under again. Second down and one. Buffalo at its own 43. Allen fakes the handoff to Cook. He looks left, dumps it right. Caught by Cook in the flat, trying to stretch past Reed Blankenship, the safety, and he picks up the first down across the 45-yard line. That Bills first down sponsored by Liberty Mutual Insurance. 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
0: Great job on the play action by the Houston Texans defense. Josh Allen forced to check that down to James Cook over in the right flat. No one open down the field. Great coverage. Maybe the best coverage secondary in the entire NFL.
18: Three tight ends in the game for Buffalo. 13 personnel. Allen changing the play. Opening drive of the season. First down Buffalo at its own 46. And Allen feeds Cook through a hole left side. Cook across midfield. Hopping back to his right at the 45 of Houston. And taken down for a first down at the 43-yard line by Bullock. James Cook really piling up the yardage so far.
0: If it worked on first down, let's run it again. Not exactly the same formation, but the same style run. Bends it to the left, so slowly brings it back to the right, taking advantage, again, of that aggressive, very fast-pursuing Texans defense.
18: Now Cook gets a breather. Ray Davis is on the field, the third-year man out of Kentucky. Man in motion left to right as Jackson Hall's the tight end. Feed Davis now off right guard, and Davis dives to the 40-yard line along the right hash as he picks up 3 yards. Jalen Petrie cuts him down, and it's second and seven.
0: This Buffalo offense, while we certainly love Josh Allen and his ability to throw the ball all around the field, last year averaged almost 160 yards per game rushing the football between Cook and Allen. Obviously, both those guys leading the way, led the league in that category.
18: Empty gun for Allen now. Second and seven at the Houston 40. 12:44 clock running first quarter. Opening drive of the season. Two receivers split left, three to the right, and it's a quarterback keeper for Allen. Up the middle, Allen diving inside the 40, close to the 36, stopped by Azeez Al-Shaair. A pickup of 4 yards to bring up third and three.
0: Josh Allen, 6'5", 240. Completely unafraid to run the football. Most quarterbacks, when they take off, their fan base is a bit afraid for the quarterback. In this case, Buffalo Bill fans know Josh Allen's got the body and the physicality to take some serious punishment.
18: James Cook is back on the field, third and three at the Houston 36. Getting loud early here in Houston. Out of the gun, handoff. Cook starts right, heads left, and runs into a crowd at the 35-yard line. He needed the 33. Al-Shaair and Daniil Hunter, the second team All-Pro defensive end, make the stop. Fourth and two, and decision time for Buffalo.
0: Al-Shaair is the tough guy in the middle of that Texans defense. Really sets the tone from a physicality standpoint. Looks like Buffalo's got some substitution concerns. Who's supposed to be in the huddle here on this fourth down attempt?
18: Now the offense staying out there. 8 seconds on the play clock here. They've got it sorted. Cook motions out of the backfield to the right. Allen all alone in the gun. He lifts his right leg on fourth and two. He sweeps to the left. He stumbles and he's brought down in the backfield. Kamari Lassiter makes the play for Houston. It's a turnover on downs and the Texans take over. Timeout with 11:15 to play in the opening quarter of the season. No score here in Houston between the Bills and the Texans. 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
11: 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So the Texans force a turnover on downs by the Bills on the opening possession of the game, and Houston takes over at its own 36, driving left to right. C.J. Stroud in his fourth year out of Ohio State, the former NFL Offensive Rookie of the Year in 2023, trying to recapture his form from that season. He's under center and gives to his new running back, David Montgomery, the former Lion, and he crashes across the 35, back to the line of scrimmage, maybe a yard to the 37. Chad, they really think David Montgomery can make a difference on the ground.
12: I believe that he can. It's 5'11", 230. He's a guy who can move the pile a bit. They're not looking for super explosive runs. They want to chew up some clock. They want their defense to be able to rest. They want to give C.J. Stroud nice third and short situations by pounding the rock with David Montgomery.
11: Montgomery flanked to the right of Stroud, who's in the gun now. Second and nine. The Texans at their own 37. Stroud with his left foot in front of his right. Buffalo brings a blitz, and a flag is thrown. Whistles blow. The play dead as Stroud threw it to the left. It's a false start against Houston.
13: False start. Office number 79. 5-yard penalty. Second down.
11: That's on the left tackle, Ariante Ursary, who started 15 games last year as a rookie before he needed thumb surgery.
12: Bit of a rebuilt Texans offensive line. Kalen Rutledge, the first-round pick, starting at left guard.
11: Evan Brown, the former Cardinal, at center, and they don't have Braden Smith, the former Colt, who they added in free agency. He's on injured reserve to open the season, so Trent Brown is the right tackle. And off Montgomery on second and 14 from the 32, and he is upended, shy of the 35, picks up a couple. Terrell Bernard, Greg Rousseau make the tackle, so it's third and 12 for Houston.
12: This Buffalo Bills defense making the transition from the Sean McDermott 4-2-5 structure to a Jim Leonard 3-4 base front. It asks different things of you when you make that kind of transition. I've been that guy who's played in both styles there, so I expect him to round into form as the season moves along.
11: Third and 12, just a four-man rush from Buffalo. Stroud the sidestep, climbing the pocket, and he is wrestled down. The ball comes out. Greg Rousseau hit him, jarred the ball free, and the ball is recovered by the Bills. And it's Ed Oliver, the hometown product. Yes, he's from Houston. He didn't play in this game a year ago because of injury, and he makes an impact here as he gives the Bills the ball right back.
12: C.J. Stroud had two hands on the football, but it wasn't a great grip. It was up high near the top level of his shoulder pads. It wasn't firmly held by him. Rousseau comes and punches it out. The turnover issues for C.J. Stroud, which were a factor in their two playoff games last year, here continue in week one.
11: So Buffalo has it at the Houston 32-yard line. Buffalo turned it over on downs on the first drive of the game, but the Bills come up with the takeaway on defense. Josh Allen under center. Dalton Kincaid, the former first-round pick at tight end, in motion to the right. He doubles back to the left. Three tight ends on the field, and the handoff goes to James Cook. He cuts to his left between the hashes, across the 30, and he struggles to the 28-yard line for a pickup of four. Reed Blankenship, the former Eagle, makes the tackle.
12: James Cook has a lot of skill to him, but maybe his best attribute is his vision, his ability to predict where the defense is moving and make cuts and moves to maximize each carry.
11: Officially second and five at the 27 of Houston. Cook remains the back behind Allen, who's under center. Off play action. Allen cocked his arm, and Allen is sacked. Houston gets home. Jadeveon Clowney, speaking of homecomings, back with the team that drafted him first overall back in 2014. Now 33 years old, he comes up with a sack.
12: Way to start off the season for Jadeveon Clowney. As a guy who played 15 years, to be able to do it at the high level, he's done it now in year 13. Get a sack in week one. Nice start to the season for him.
11: Third and 12 for Buffalo at the Houston 34. Texans trying to come up with a stop after the Buffalo takeaway. Allen empty gun. He guns it to the left. Caught by Coleman. Hook and lateral to Khalil Shakir. Coming around the end from right to left. He's inside the 25 to the 23. Just short of the first down. It's fourth and one for Buffalo.
12: A little trickeration by the Bills offense.
11: How about the hook and lateral yes. In the first quarter of the season? You think of Boise State and Oklahoma in the Fiesta Bowl years ago, breaking that out here on third and 12. And the Bills offense remains out there again on fourth down, but two flags are thrown. Was there an extra man in the huddle?
12: I think it has to be 12 guys in the huddle.
13: Offense, too many men. 5-yard penalty, fourth down.
11: Wow. Well, I think that makes the decision for Buffalo. Now Tyler Bass in the field goal unit. Come on. Alongside the former Pro Bowler and All-Pro linebacker Chad Brown, I'm Ted Emmerich. 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Bass missed all of last year because of surgery on his left hip and groin, but he returns as Buffalo's place kicker this year from 46 yards to put the Bills on the board. From the left hash, the snap is back, the hold is down, the kick on the way from Bass, and it is good. First points of the season for Buffalo. They lead 3-0 with 7:28 remaining here in the first quarter. 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
11: 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It wasn't much of a drive after the takeaway by the Buffalo defense. C.J. Stroud with the fumble. 5 plays, 4 yards, 2:04 off the clock. And Tyler Bass with a 46-yard field goal.
12: But there was a hook and ladder.
11: Yeah,
12: so there was a little excitement in that 4-play, 4-yard drive. But I think it speaks to the respect that Buffalo has for this Texans defense. We're not going to be able to just drive the ball on you. We got to start pulling out the trick plays.
11: Tyler Bass drills the kick right to left. Here's Jalen Knoll on the return. Between the numbers and the hashes, right side, 20, and he stopped just shy of the 25. Today's presentation of the NFL Game of the Week on Compass Media Networks is brought to you by Steel. 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So first down for the Texans at their own 24. C.J. Stroud coming off that fumble in the shotgun. David Montgomery to his left, and he sticks it in the belly of Montgomery, who runs into a pile and spins off a man off the right tackle inside the 25 to the 27-yard line. Greg Rousseau makes the tackle. It's a 3-yard pickup.
12: A bit of a run blitzer. They brought free safety Cole Bishop into that B gap right next to Rousseau, which allowed Rousseau to free up and make that tackle.
11: Second down and 7. The Texans at their own 27. Two receivers split wide to the left. Knoll and Jared Wayne. Nico Collins split wide to the right. He motions further out to the right. Stroud in the gun, looking Collins' way, and he connects at the 30-yard line. Collins' first catch of the season. He dips to the 35 and has a first down to the 37-yard line. Tackled by Cole Bishop and Terrell Bernard. It's a gain of 10.
12: Nico Collins is the go-to guy in the Texans' pass game. When he was out with the concussion in that New England game, that was a factor in some of those struggles that C.J. Stroud had. Big body guy, 6'4", 225, can run through tackles and pick up extra yards after catch.
11: Three consecutive 1,000-yard seasons for Collins, now in his sixth year out of Michigan. First down at the 37. And Stroud hands to Montgomery, starting left, cuts it back right between the numbers and the hashes, 40-yard line to the 43. Bernard makes another tackle, and this goes for about 7 to the 44.
12: Nice power run. Montgomery didn't make a bunch of folks miss. It was great job up front by the offensive line, kind of followed in behind those guys. Powered the legs, picked up a nice game.
11: He was acquired from Detroit to be that potential workhorse or split the backfield with Jahmyr Gibbs the last few years in Detroit. Second and 3 at the 44. Play action for Stroud. He steps up in the pocket and floats it over the middle. That is caught. Marlon Klein, the rookie tight end out of Michigan, makes the grab, upended by Maxwell Hairston at the 40 of Buffalo. 16 yards and another first down.
12: Nice job by Klein holding on to that football. Was hit from behind on his lower legs right as he was trying to corral that football. Some folks thought he was a bit of a reach to be drafted in the second round, but here early in this ball game, showing his great hands ability to hold on to that ball despite the contact.
11: 3-0 Buffalo. Texans on the move. First down at the Bills' 40-yard line. 4:42 to play, opening quarter. Woody Marks now the back in his second year out of USC, and he gets the carry. Left side, across the 40 to the 37. 3, maybe 4 yards on the play there for Marks, who was the leading rusher for Houston a year ago. They really fed him after he took over for Nick Chubb.
12: I think his best fit is as the third down back, and it's a change of pace to David Montgomery, so I'm sure he'll be sprinkling there from time to come. But from a role standpoint, bell cow, David Montgomery, third down guy, Woody Marks for this Texans offense.
11: Second down and 6 from the 36 of Buffalo. C.J. Stroud under center. Marks remains the back. Fake the handoff. And on the reverse, Collins coming around. Left to right. Slashing 35 to the 30. And he's bumped out of bounds with the first down at the Buffalo 29 by former Texan C.J. Gardner-Johnson. 7 yards. Move the chains.
12: Gardner-Johnson let go by Houston. He is a big hitter, as he showed there in that tackle on Nico Collins on the end around. Had some personality issues, we'll call it.
11: That's putting it lightly.
12: Yes.
11: I mean, he was portrayed as a cancer in that locker room. Started the first three games of the season when Houston was 0-3. They cut Gardner-Johnson. Of course, they rally to make the playoffs. First down at the 29, Montgomery back in the game. Stroud under center, toss play. Montgomery running left, gets a block on the numbers at the 30, trying to cut it back, loses his balance at the 27-yard line. A gain of 2 for Montgomery. The NFL Game of the Week on Compass Media Networks is brought to you by hands-free Skechers Slip-Ins Aeroburst, high-performance running shoes that cut through the wind. 3-0 Buffalo, under 3 minutes to play here in the opening quarter of the season. The Bills with a 46-yard field goal by Tyler Bass. Houston turned it over on their first drive, but now marching inside the Buffalo 30. Second down and 8 at the Bills 27. Houston, white jerseys, white pants, navy numbers. Stroud ducks in under, fake the handoff to Montgomery, bootleg to the right. He fires on the run, and the pass is incomplete. Looking for Kayshawn Booty, who the Texans acquired in a trade from the Patriots 3 weeks ago, couldn't hang on right near the boundary in front of Christian Benford.
12: In the film review, I'm sure C.J. Stroud will say, I've got to throw that ball a little bit earlier. He put Booty in a tough spot trying to stay in bounds and also trying to catch that football. He releases that ball a beat earlier. It gives him some room before he's near that sideline to corral that ball, come down with it.
11: So 3rd and 8 for Houston at the Buffalo 27. Ball on the left hash. Stroud in the gun. He's pointing with his left hand. Calls for Nico Collins to motion out further to the right. Back to throw. He rifles for Collins. Over the shoulder catch inside the 5. And knocked out of bounds at the 2. Nico Collins makes it 1st and goal for Houston.
12: Great job by Collins. Giving himself some room. It was a sideline route, but he gave himself some room so he could go over the shoulder and still be in bounds, making that catch over Christian Benford, who's one of the best cornerbacks in the league, playing that left cornerback spot for the Buffalo Bills defense. Collins, the big body, runs past Benford and has the elevation to go up and reach over and catch that ball over the right shoulder.
11: A gain of 25. 1st and goal at the 2. Buffalo leads 3-0. Montgomery's the back. Stroud under center. Feeding Montgomery. Struggling forward. Breaking a tackle. Diving to the 1-yard line. And he is just short of the goal line. Bernard and Dorian Williams prevent the touchdown. 2nd and goal at the 1.
12: Williams actually knifed through and had an opportunity to tackle Montgomery in the backfield. Montgomery spun off of that, able to pick up a few extra yards, almost punched it into the end zone.
11: 2nd and goal at the 1 from the right hash mark and an I formation now. Montgomery, the tailback. Cade Stover is lined up at fullback. Stroud turns, gives to Montgomery. He slices off the right side, and he is brought down. Maybe lost a half yard there. Maybe reach the line of scrimmage, but it's Dwayne Carter and Dorian Williams making the tackle this time, and it's 3rd and goal for Houston.
12: Tremendous job by Terrell Bernard, knifing through there, taking on Stover, almost knocks Stover right back into Montgomery. That's the kind of physicality you want as your linebacker in this short yardage or goal line situations.
11: 3rd and goal, ball just behind the 1-yard line. I formation again. Hand off Montgomery. Plowing forward. He keeps the Pistons pumping. And he's in for the touchdown. Montgomery was stopped twice. He would not be stopped a 3rd time. And Houston takes a 6-3 lead.
12: I love the confidence from a play calling standpoint. You can stop us once, maybe twice, but you're not going to stop us 3 times. We're going to run it down your throat. That's what the Houston Texans offense did right there. Put the trust in David Montgomery. Keep those legs turning. Get themselves first touchdown of this ball game.
11: And first touchdown in a Texans uniform.
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8: 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Ravens 7, Colts 6. Actually, Derrick Henry just scored to make that 13-6, so Lamar Jackson and Derrick Henry both with scores. Jonathan Taylor as well. On the Jets' first drive of the season, rookie tight end Kenyon Sadiq did have a rushing touchdown. New York 7, Tennessee 3. Opening drive of the year for Deshaun Watson. He threw an interception, and that did lead to a Parker Washington 30-yard touchdown. Jaguars 7, Browns nothing. Bears and Panthers all tied up at 7. Chuba Hubbard with the receiving touchdown. Caleb Williams just had a rushing score. And the Bengals with a defensive TD from Demetrius Knight to put them in front of the Bucks by a score of 7-3. Now let's go back to Houston with Ted and Chad.
0: Zach, thanks so much. So great to have NFL Sundays back in our lives, right? 7-3, the Texans lead after David Montgomery punched it in from a yard and a half out. His first touchdown with Houston. Now Kyemi Fairbairn has it teed up at the 35, ready to kick left to right. The short approach, and off it goes off the right foot of Fairbairn into the arms of Greg Dortch. Numbers at the 10, slants right, 15, 20, weaving at the 30, Dortch at the 35, and he hurdles his way close to the 40. Ball came out at the very end, but he's ruled down near the 40-yard line. The NFL Game of the Week on Compass Media Networks is presented by Progressive Insurance. 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So Buffalo turned it over on downs, Chad, on their opening drive, and they settled for a field goal after they had a short field in their second possession.
9: No real rhythm to this offense so far. We've seen some nice James Cook runs, but we've yet to see really a Josh Allen explosive pass play.
0: From the 38, Allen in the gun. He stands tall and rifles, and that pass is caught right on cue, Chad. Khalil Shakir in Houston territory gets banged down at the 44 of Houston by Kalen Bullock. It's a gain of 28.
9: I think Pete Carmichael must have been along the same lines of thinking that I was having. Let's get this guy throwing the ball down the field. You want to be able to pressure all levels of a defense and keep all those guys aware. So that was a nice job throwing it down the field and putting that pressure on the Texans secondary. It's not just going to be James Cook every single time.
0: He only won the MVP like a couple of years ago. It's about time. And that brings us to the end of the first quarter. 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
0: Ted Emmerich and the former All-Pro linebacker Chad Brown with you here at Reliant Stadium, formerly NRG, back to Reliant Stadium here in Houston, where the Texans lead the Bills in the season opener 7-3 as we start the second quarter. Buffalo has it with a first down at the Houston 43, now driving left to right. Allen on the roll to the right, past the numbers at the 50. He pumps, and now throws it away down the near sideline. 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Flag on the play here, and it's at the 40-yard line of Houston, just past the line of scrimmage. And Alex Moore, our referee, is now talking with two members of his crew. And looks like an eligible man downfield.
16: An eligible player downfield, offense number 64. 5-yard penalty, first down.
0: That's the right guard, Osiris Torrance.
9: It was a move the pocket play. They were able to pin in Jadeveon Clowney and escape the pocket. The offensive line is supposed to roll with Josh Allen. Torrance got downfield, flagged for that infraction.
0: So it's first and 15 for Buffalo at the Houston 48. Ball just above the Texans logo at midfield. Play action. Allen fires behind his target, Dalton Kincaid. But two flags are thrown right near Kincaid. Looked like Kalen Bullock had the coverage there for Houston.
16: An eligible player downfield, offense number 66. That penalty's declined. Second down.
0: This time it's on the center, Connor McGovern. Yeah, an RPO, Chad. This can happen from time to time, right?
9: These, obviously, in college football, the RPO is used much more widely because the offensive linemen are allowed to be further downfield than they are in the NFL. So it's a very strict calling of the rules by the officiating crew. Two plays in a row now, the Bills being penalized for that. Offensive linemen are They've got to be very cautious with that. Obviously, they can't turn around to see whether it's going to be run or pass. So it's really up to the quarterback to get the ball and make a decision as quickly as possible to avoid those infractions.
0: Houston declined the penalty. They took the incompletion. Second and 15. Allen whips it downfield, caught by Shakir. Had the big play earlier on the drive, and he's got the first down here. Inside the 35, at the 33, Jalen Petrie the tackle, 15 yards and a first down.
9: Great job by Shakir, kind of settling in between two different zone defenders in the secondary of the Texans.

0: or defended well as it was originally drawn up.
1: Yeah, officially at the 25, second down and three, as Allen taps both sides of his helmet. Three tight ends on the field. Cook the lone setback. Allen pivots and gets to Cook again. Off left tackle this time. And Cook jams ahead for the first down to the 21 of Houston. A gain of 4 yards. Azeez Al-Shaair makes the stop. Al-Shaair, coming out of the quarter break, was with trainers as they were looking at his foot. Thought for a second, is he just having to retie his shoe? But Al-Shaair remains on the field, whether it was serious or not. First down at the Texan 21. From the left hash mark, Allen's in the gun. Orbit motion from Shaair. Left to right, behind Allen. Allen scans. He's flushed out to the right. He takes off. Allen to the 20. Allen inside the 10. He's sneaking inside the 5. And Allen tumbles into the end zone for the touchdown. The play is never over with Josh Allen. The Buffalo Bills reclaim the lead. It's 9-7 here in Houston.
0: Tremendous run by Josh Allen. It was Will Anderson Jr. who got a little greedy, went inside the running back from a pass rush lane discipline. Allen instantly recognized it, popped out of that. Once he was running downfield, he's like a running back. He's elusive. He can find the lanes and then powered his way through several Texans defenders there near the goal line to pick up the touchdown. But Will Anderson Jr. needs a better pass rush lane discipline.
1: Tyler Bass on for the extra point. On the way, and it's through the uprights. 12:46 to play in the first half. The Bills 10 and the Texans 7. 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
1: Josh Allen rushed for 14 touchdowns a year ago. He's got his first rushing touchdown this season from 21 yards out as we check the Bills' drive summary presented by O'Reilly Auto Parts. 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Six plays, 62 yards, 2:46 off the clock. Allen with the touchdown run on the scramble, and the Bills lead the Texans 10-7, 12:46 mark here in the second quarter.
0: Three explosive plays on that drive for the Buffalo Bills. A 19-yard pass to Shaair, a 16-yard pass to Shaair as well. Then a 21-yard Josh Allen run, finally getting some rhythm to that offense. Again, Pete Carmichael heard me up here in the booth saying, hey, where is it at? I'll show you some rhythm, Chad Brown. You just watch. It's

0: Your headset connected to the Bills sideline? I'm pretty sure we got that sorted before the game. Pass kicks away left to right, end over end. And from the four, here is Woody Marks. Numbers 20 far side. He cuts inside to the 25, and he is stacked up. The NFL Game of the Week on Compass Media Networks is presented by NFL Sunday Ticket and YouTube TV. 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And Marks remains in the game after returning that kick. He's the lone setback. C.J. Stroud under center. First down for Houston at their own 25, driving right to left. Play action on the move to the right. Stroud dumps it to his tight end, Foster Marone, his first year with the Texans. The former Raider and Saint pushes across the 30. Knocked out of bounds at the 31 by Cole Bishop. He gains 6.
1: Nice, easy play action for C.J. Stroud. Doesn't have to scan the entire field. Just fake to the running back. Get this ball to my tight end. I don't have to do a whole lot of thinking. There's almost a playoff for a quarterback when he doesn't have to step back and go through his progressions on the entire field.
0: The last time Stroud was on the field, it was in the divisional round in Foxborough. He threw 4 interceptions in the first half in that loss to the Patriots. Now in the pistol, 2nd and 4 at the 31. Marks behind Stroud. Give it to Mark, stretching to the left, and he goes head over heels with a first down to the 35-yard line between the numbers and the hashes left side. Terrell Bernard submarining him down, gain of 4 yards.
1: Last drive for the Texans was a 12-play, 76-yard drive. Had a couple of explosive passes in that drive, but mainly just chipping away at this Buffalo Bills defense.
0: Now David Montgomery punctuating that drive with a 1-yard touchdown. Marks remains out there at running back. Sidecar right to Stroud in the gun. First down at the 35. Quick throw left side. Caught by Nico Collins. And Collins is wrestled down at the 38. There's a flag down in the secondary on the far side of the field. Collins caught the pass on the near side. And you hear the cheer from fans here as Bernard and Benford had the coverage.
2: Right to the pass. Holden, defense number 23. 5-yard penalty, but automatic first down.
0: It's against Buffalo's new nickel corner, D. Alford, who spent the first 4 years of his career with Atlanta.
1: Holding on to Jared Wayne, completely away from the play. C.J. Stroud was not even looking in that direction.
0: So Houston with a first down with that penalty at their own 40-yard line. Ball on the left hash mark. 10-7 Buffalo. Under 11 minutes to play here in this first half. Clock rolling. Stroud ducks in under. Bootleg right. He's in trouble. And he throws it off the front of the face mask of Dalton Schultz, who was certainly not ready for that. Stroud just trying to get rid of it with Greg Rousseau right in his face.
1: You're hoping as a play caller that defensive end bites on the run fake. Greg Rousseau didn't bite at all. Got directly upfield into the face of C.J. Stroud. Was forced to throw that ball before his receiver even turns around.
0: I mean, you never got fooled by that, right?
1: No, I knew every single time. I wish.
0: You knew the playbook inside and out. Your defenses and the offenses. 2nd and 10 at the 40. Stroud fakes a screen right, trying to throw a screen to the left, and Buffalo sniffs it out again. Woody Marks made the catch, but he is tugged down by Deion Walker, the Colossus at nose tackle. 6'7", 331, and it's a loss of 2 back to the 38.
1: Tremendous job by Walker. When you sense as a defensive lineman that running back kind of settling in behind an offensive lineman, hey, get your antenna up. It's most likely going to be a screen. That time Walker was absolutely correct and absolutely smothered that play.
0: 3rd and 12 for Houston at their own 38. Noel and Booty split to the right. Collins, the lone receiver, near side left. Stroud, a deep drop. He climbs the pocket, and Stroud takes off between the hashes, 45, and he dives ahead for the first down. He needed the 50. He ends up at the Buffalo 47. C.J. Stroud improvises for 16 yards.
1: C.J. Stroud gets a roar from this home crowd here in the stadium, jumps up, pounds himself on his chest, I think that was the kind of play he needed to separate himself from that fumble early in this ball game. I'm in command here. I'm the franchise quarterback. I'm going to make plays for my team.
0: So the drive continues for the Texans. They trail Buffalo 10-7, 9:23 clock running here in the first half. Stroud in the pistol with David Montgomery behind him. And Stroud feeds Montgomery. Starts left. He hops to the right. At the 45, to the numbers at the 40. Stopped at the 42 of Buffalo by Michael Hoyt. And it's a 6-yard pickup for Montgomery.
1: Maybe not Montgomery's best skill set, bouncing it outside, but maximizes that run. Not as efficiently as James Cook, but it still looked good. Good gain on first down.
0: Today's presentation of the National Football League on Compass Media Networks is brought to you by hands-free Skechers Slip-Ins Aeroburst, high-performance running shoes that cut through the wind. Stroud under center, second down and 4 at the 41 of Buffalo. Give it to Montgomery again. Stretch play to the right. He's across the 40, outside the numbers, to the 38-yard line. Gain of about 3. Bradley Chubb, the new Bill, 2-time Pro Bowler, signed in free agency, makes the stop, and it's 3rd and 1 for the Texans.
1: One of the biggest reasons why Bradley Chubb was brought in is because he's played so much in a 3-4 system. Jim Leonard spent time with the Denver Broncos when Bradley Chubb was there. The familiarity to be able to teach the other guys in that outside linebacker room, that edge room, about what is expected, what Jim Leonard is looking for.
0: Houston's 3 of 4 on third down. They need a yard from the Buffalo 38. From the right hash mark, Stroud under center. He gives to Montgomery, trying to tunnel forward. And Montgomery needs the 37. Let's see the officials walk it up. It is a first down. Greg Gaines made the tackle for Buffalo, but Houston converts again on third down.
1: I know C.J. Stroud wants to have a fantastic year and get himself a $250, $300 million contract. But this is the formula for the Houston Texans.
0: Yeah.
1: Run the football. Give your defense some rest. Pound away at the opponent.
0: Yeah, some might look at game manager, even bus driver, as an insult.
1: It is not.
0: It isn't when you have the best defense in the league, perhaps. And a timeout here with 7:21 to play in the first half. Houston calls timeout. They've got a first down at the Buffalo 36. We'll step aside. 10-7. We won't step aside. The Bills lead it 10-7 over the Texans. 7:21 remaining in this opening half. Ted Emmerich and the former All-Pro linebacker Chad Brown with you from Reliant Stadium here as we kick off the 2026 season. 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Tell you what, after that turnover on Houston's first drive of the season, C.J. Stroud with the fumble, they've settled in really nicely.
1: They really have. 8-play drive so far. 5 of the 8 plays have been on the ground. Again, the run plays, if you can stay consistent with your running attack, you can wear down a defense. And these run plays, which may be only 3 or 4 yards here in the first half, by the time the fourth quarter rolls around, are 6-yard gains, 9-yard gains, 12-yard gains.
0: David Montgomery has 11 carries for just 29 yards. He does have the Texans' touchdown. First down at the Buffalo 36, out of the pistol. Stroud, a deep drop. He floats it to the left and incomplete, wide of his target, Dalton Schultz. And near the 20-yard line, and it's 2nd and 10.
1: Just a bad throw by C.J. Stroud. Schultz had some separation. It was a well-designed play. Only Schultz with an opportunity to really catch that football, but Stroud just overthrew him.
0: Woody Marks checks back in at running back for Montgomery. This is the 10th play of the Houston drive. 7:16 to go until halftime. 10-7, the Bills on top, but the Texans have it at the Buffalo 36. 3 receivers split wide to the left. Ball on the right hash mark. Marks the back to the left side of Stroud in the shotgun. Handoff to Marks. He's got a hole inside the 30, between the hashes, and he tumbles ahead, head over heels, across the 25-yard line. Cole Bishop made the hit. A big one for Woody Marks, right up the gut for 13.
1: Caught the Buffalo defense thinking pass. Draw play at the perfect time. Some of those pass rushers up front were trying to get into the backfield, ran right past Marks. Great job by Marks picking up the first down.
0: Now at the Buffalo 24, Stroud back on

0: under center. Two receivers tight left. Two tight ends right side of the line. Xavier Hutchinson motions across to the right. Fake the handoff to Marks. Roll left. Stroud dumps it to his tight end. Makes the catch at the 25, but he is cut down immediately. Cade Stover with the grab, and Terrell Bernard was waiting. It's a loss of two, back to the 26.
1: Great job of recognition by the Buffalo Bills defense with that little rollout by C.J. Stroud, recognizing there was going to be stacked routes to that side of the field. It's always going to be on a roll, a short, a medium, and a deep route. All three of those routes were taken care of by the Bills defense.
0: So second and 12 for Houston at the Buffalo 26. Right to left go the Texans, clad in all white. Buffalo all blue with white numbers. Stroud back in the pistol. Two receivers split right, one to the left. That's Booty. Play action and a screen set up right side for Hutchinson. He's got it between the numbers and the hashes. Made it to the 24, maybe the 23, before he's driven back by C.J. Gardner-Johnson. And that'll set up third and 9 for Houston at the 23.
1: Now, this is where C.J. Stroud needs to earn his money, or earn his potential upcoming money here.
0: Right.
1: Third and 9 situation. We need you to be accurate. We need you to be clean with the football. We need you to navigate the pocket, have great ball security in that. We don't need you to do it all game long, but three or four times a game, we're going to need you to be able to execute a third and long situation like this.
0: Nico Collins, the lone receiver, split to the right. Three receivers wide to the left. Stroud in the gun, Marks on his right hip. Third and 9 from the 23. Stroud has the protection. Now sliding to his right, outside the numbers, avoids one rusher, and he throws it away at the last moment before crossing the sideline. There's a flag down in the secondary, just past the 15. Looks like this is going to be a hold against Buffalo.
2: Prior to the pass, holding, defense number 3, 5-yard penalty, not on the first down.
0: Wow, so on third and 9, the defensive penalty on Damar Hamlin gives Houston the first down.
1: And that call was quite justified watching the replay up here in the booth. Hamlin had Nico Collins around the waist with two hands, like they were about to go into the dance floor and have a bit of a party.
0: That's about all you can do to try to keep up with Nico Collins. So a first down for Houston at the Bills 18. Out of the pistol, handed to Montgomery. He slices through, cuts to his right at the 5, and he's in for the touchdown. David Montgomery is in without a scratch this time. The Houston Texans are back in front. It's 13-10.
1: Went through the left A-gap. Really well-blocked play. David Montgomery under no real pressure there. A pin and pull scheme. Block down and pull a couple of offensive linemen. Cuts it back. No one's there from Buffalo Bills defense perspective. Montgomery could have kept running all the way to Dallas, I suppose.
0: I mean, remember Bo Jackson running up a tunnel. If there was a tunnel right there beyond the goalpost, he could have run up it. Field goal, the extra point, good from Kyamie Fairbairn. And with 4:48 to go in the first half, the Texans lead the Bills 14-10. 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
0: Ted Emmerich and the former All-Pro linebacker Chad Brown with you from Reliant Stadium in Houston, where the Texans lead the Bills 14-10 in the season opener. 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
0: 4:48 to go in this first half as Houston retakes the lead after a drive, Chad, that lasted almost 8 minutes. They went 13 plays, 75 yards, and David Montgomery with his second touchdown.
1: Three explosive runs on that drive, one by C.J. Stroud, another by Marks, and then that touchdown run by Montgomery. They were gashing that Buffalo Bills defense, which I would have to assume the last two drives, 25 plays for the Houston Texans, starting to wear this Bills defense down.
0: Fairbairn boots it all the way into the end zone, I do believe, where Ray Davis fields it. And so as a result, Buffalo will end up with better field position here. Today's presentation of the National Football League on Compass Media Networks is sponsored by Napa. Safety starts underneath. That's why shop owners trust Napa for undercar solutions that stop issues, go further with complete repairs, and grow their business. From brake rotors to struts, Napa has what you need to keep undercar under control. Yes, Buffalo has it at the 35 because that ball carried all the way into the end zone. Josh Allen under center. Bills have all three timeouts, 4:48 to play here in this opening half. Allen changing the play at the line. Couple of tight ends in the game. Receiver split tight to either side. Cook is the running back. Allen turns, fakes the handoff, fires a slant left side. That is caught past midfield. A first down for DJ Moore. It's his first catch as a Buffalo Bill. Kamari Lassiter makes the tackle. It's a gain of 18.
1: DJ Moore, certainly an upgrade in this wide receiver room. One of the issues for the Buffalo Bills over the last couple of seasons is we got Josh Allen, we got James Cook. Who else do we have? And Buffalo Bills fans are certainly hoping that DJ Moore can be that who else.
0: Well, they're really hoping that he can make the same impact that Stephon Diggs had when he joined the Bills back in 2020. Allen back to throw, first down at the 47 of Houston. He wings it deep downfield for Moore. Down there in the end zone, and the pass is broken up, but a flag is thrown. Kamari Lassiter had the coverage for Houston. Both players tumbling on top of the Texans logo on the left side of the end zone, and the flag thrown.
2: Pass interference. Defense number three. The foul occurred in the end zone. By rule, the ball was replaced at the 1 yard line. First down.
1: Seeing the replay here in the booth, Lassiter was certainly early on that football. That ball hung up in the air from Josh Allen. And I think Lassiter, his sense of timing was off because that ball hung up so long. Certainly makes contact with DJ Moore a bit early. And the NFL pass interference, the spot foul aspect of it is just so punitive.
0: Buffalo has it first and goal at the one. Down 14-10, trying to go back in front. Allen ducks in under. James Cook, the lone setback. Allen turns, fires right side, passes deflected by Jalen Petrie, and it falls incomplete. Trying a screen there for Khalil Shakir, but Petrie read it well.
1: I think Seattle Seahawks fans are having nightmares watching that play again. It was almost exactly Seahawks versus Patriots in that Super Bowl a few years ago. Oh, the exact style of play where you're hoping that two receivers, one walls off the defender there. But as you pointed out, Petrie read it perfectly.
0: Allen under center, I formation now. Allen sneaking in off the left shoulder of his center, Connor McGovern, and he punches it across for the touchdown. Back and forth we go in this first half here in Houston. Buffalo leads it 16-14 with under four to play in the opening half.
1: I think Joe Brady turned to Pete Carmichael, his offensive coordinator, and said, hey, man, that screen stuff's too cute. We got Josh Allen. Let's just punch this into the end zone. That's exactly what they do.
0: And Allen with his second rushing touchdown of the half. Tyler Bass on for the extra point. Rookie Tommy Dolman Jr., seventh round pick out of Florida, is the new punter for Buffalo. Also the holder. Reed Ferguson to snap it. Snap is back, the hold down, and the kick by Bass is true. 3:59 to play, first half. Buffalo 17, Houston 14. 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
18: 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Second quarter scores, Bengals 21, Buccaneers 3. Jahmyr Gibbs has a touchdown, lines up 7-0 against the Saints. You have Kenyon Sadiq with the rushing score, Jets 10, Tennessee 3. Baltimore increases their lead 20-6 over Indianapolis. Could be Aaron Rodgers' final season, as so he says. And they have a 13-7 lead, Steelers over the Falcons. Bears and Panthers going back and forth. Bears up 21-14 over Carolina. The Jaguars out to a 24-0 start against Cleveland. Let's go back out to Ted and Chad.
0: Hey, Zach, thanks so much. 17-14, the Bills lead the Texans after Josh Allen's second touchdown run of this opening half. And today's presentation of the National Football League on Compass Media Networks is sponsored by Navy Federal Credit Union. 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Chad, these teams have combined for five scores in the last five possessions. Just back and forth and back and forth.
1: The new preseason schedule of just three preseason games. Let you talk about this kickoff return here.
0: Bass sends it to the one-yard line, and this is Tremont Smith angling right at the 20, trying to cut it back left at the 25 to the 27, all right? Is he you're saying?
1: I think we need to look at the first two or three games of the regular season as almost an extension of the preseason.
0: Yeah.
1: And this Houston Texans defense, which we expected to be the best in the league, I think can still get there, but they're still figuring things out. I don't think there's not a coach in the NFL or even this last weekend or a couple of weekends of college football who knows exactly who their team is in week one.
0: Nobody plays in the preseason anymore. The starters, at least, it feels like. 3:51 remaining until halftime. Houston with two timeouts left. The Texans will get the ball to start the second half. from their own 26, driving right to left. Stroud in the pistol, play action, bootleg to the right. And Stroud tosses at the last moment. It is caught. Flag is down in the secondary, reeled in by Jared Wayne at the 33-yard line for a gain of 7. But marker down at the 45, and the initial indication is it's against the Bills. Alex Moore, our referee, walking through a crowd. Ready
2: prior
0: to make
2: the pass, holding, defense number 21, 5-yard penalty, with an automatic first down.
0: That's on the rookie, the second-round pick out of Ohio State, Davison Igbinosin.
1: The last Texans drive was extended by a holding call.
0: Yeah.
1: It was a 39 situation, not early in the drive like this one, but that's what allowed the Texans to extend that drive on 39, where C.J. Stroud really had no place to go with the football. Buffalo seemingly ended that, but the holding call, only a 5-yard penalty, but an automatic first down.
0: Five penalties against the Bills in the first half for 25 yards. So first down, Houston at its own 31, ball on the left hash mark, Stroud under center, and he gives it to David Montgomery. Stutter step in the hole, he shoots to the right between the hash marks at the 35, and he's dropped at the 36 by T.J. Parker, second-round pick out of Clemson, the outside linebacker, and it's a 5-yard gain for Montgomery.
1: There were certainly lots of doubts about this Houston Texans offensive line. Would they be able to improve over where they were last year? So far from almost the first half of football, I said they are a better pass protecting team, and they're certainly a better run blocking team as well.
0: Man down for Buffalo's defense is Cole Bishop, the free safety. Trainers on the field, we will step aside. 3:13 to go, first half. Bills 17, Texans 14. 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
1: 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Later on in today's broadcast, Chad Brown and I will name the player of the game. 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I'm going to let you do that. You don't need me to be a part of it. I mean, you're the all-pro. I don't know what I'm seeing out here.
2: I think you are giving yourself far less credit than you deserve.
1: The Bills lead the Texans 17-14, 3:13 to play in this first half. Houston has a second and five at their own 36. Again, two timeouts remaining for Houston. And the Texans will have the ball to start the second half. David Montgomery has both touchdowns for Houston. Josh Allen has two rushing touchdowns for Buffalo. C.J. Stroud ducks in under center. Couple of tight ends on the field. Nico Collins split to the left. A straight drop for Stroud. He stands tall in the pocket. Fires short over the middle. And that ball is caught. It is Montgomery making the grab near the 40-yard line. It's a gain of three. Third and two for Houston.
2: Stroud seems to be quite content to check the football down and really go with the short passing game. Has yet to pressure the Buffalo Bills defense on the back end.
1: So third down and two. The Texans are 4 of 5 on third down so far. Two receivers split left, two to the right, ball on the right hash mark. Stroud in the gun. Hutchinson goes in motion from right to left. So three receivers that side. Stroud looking that way. He rifles and the pass is broken up. Incomplete, intended for Hutchinson. Davis and Igbinosa, the rookie, makes the play as Hutchinson was calling for a flag to be thrown. No laundry on the field. It's fourth down.
2: C.J. Stroud stared down Hutchinson the entire time he was in the pocket, gave everybody on the defense a visual clue of where he wanted to go with that football, so there was no surprise that they were able to, that Igbinosa was able to break on that football, break that pass up.
1: First punt of the season for the new Texan, Kai Kroger, former Saint. He puts his left foot into it and booms it. Angling it far side, it lands at the five, takes a high hop, and it is downed by the Texans. Tremon Smith fields it on the hop at the 4-yard line. A job by Kroger coming over from New Orleans in a trade, and Buffalo will start from the 4. 2:10 remaining in this first half as the Bills lead it 17-14. Now, Buffalo does have all three timeouts here, and of course, the 2-minute warning as well.
2: That was our first punt of the ball game.
1: Yeah.
2: Had to double check the stat sheet.
1: Yeah, the teams had traded scores for the last five possessions combined before that. So from the 4, Josh Allen and the Bills offense go to work here at the end of the first half. Texans fans turning up the volume just a little bit. Allen works from under center. First down from the 4. And he rolls to his right. He pumps. Now he fires deep downfield. A leap and a catch for Dalton Kincaid. Past the 40-yard line, marked at the 42, a huge gain. Allen from his own end zone, a 38-yard strike to his tight end as we reach the 2-minute warning. 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The Bills lead the Texans 17-14. 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
1: 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Ted Emmerich, Chad Brown with you, 17-14. The Bills on top of the Texans here in Houston in the season opener. Out of the two-minute warning, what a play by Josh Allen and Dalton Kincaid hooking up for that 38-yard strike to put Buffalo now at the 42.
2: And it's certainly not how you draw that play up. But the trust that Josh Allen had in his tight end Dalton Kincaid to throw it out of the end zone almost across his body because he was near the end of the end zone, threw it close to the numbers. You don't throw across your body. You don't do those kinds of things. But when you got the confidence in your guy, hey, he'll find a way to come down with it. It turned out perfectly for the Buffalo Bills. Find themselves with a chance to score here before the half.
1: Sometimes the rules just don't apply to Josh Allen. First down at the 42. Buffalo on its side of the 50. They have all three timeouts. 2 minutes remaining. Allen changing the play at the line. He's in the shotgun. Ray Davis is the back, offset to his left. Allen looks right. He guns it. Caught by DJ Moore. Slanting across the middle at the 45 of Houston. A first down of the 43, tackled by Reed Blankenship.
2: That was a laser to DJ Moore.
1: I like the sound effect.
2: I have felt lasers on the football field. That's what they sound like when they're going by you.
1: 15 yards to Moore. First down at the Houston 43. Allen looking right. He floats it. Caught by Moore at the 20. Defender diving for the pick. He gambled and lost. Moore streaks down the sideline for the touchdown. Reed Blankenship rolled the dice, trying to cut in front of DJ Moore, and Josh Allen and Moore made him pay. It's 23-14 Buffalo.
2: You only get typically one yes, yes, no, no, no, yes, yes, yes play per drive. There's two of those on this drive. Great job by Josh Allen. Such tremendous arm strength. Touchdown. That's amazing, his accuracy and ability to dart that ball in there.
1: 43 yards, and DJ Moore has his first touchdown as a Buffalo Bill. Pass for the extra point, up and good. 1:29 to go. The Bills extend the lead, 24-14 over Houston. 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
15: Oh, oh.

0: just one half, but Josh Allen putting his struggles against the Texans defense over the last few years in the rearview mirror. A 43-yard touchdown pass to DJ Moore. Allen has accounted for all three Bills touchdowns, one through the air, two on the ground, Chad, and the Bills are up 24-14.
1: 81 yards and explosive pass plays on the last drive alone. So it does not appear we are going to get a repeat of last year's Thursday night game where Josh Allen intercepted one, zero touchdown passes, and sacked eight times.
0: He just engineered your standard three-play, 96-yard touchdown drive. 41 seconds off the clock. Bass kicks away for Buffalo, left to right, and this is Jalen Knoll. Far side 10, numbers 20. Flag thrown from behind the return as Knoll skates to the 25. But again, a flag thrown from behind the run back there, landing at the 28. 1:24 to go in this first half. 24-14 Bills.
2: Earmuffs.
3: During the return, holding. Receiving team number 26. 10-yard penalty. First down.
0: So that's against Houston. And the Texans backed up to their own 14. Two timeouts left for the Texans. The Bills have all three still. They didn't need to use one on that 96-yard touchdown drive. C.J. Stroud opens the drive in the shotgun. Left foot in front of his right. Woody Marks offset to his right. Nolan Collins split to the left. Stroud looking that way. He pumps and fires. Caught by Dalton Schultz, the tight end. Across the 20, backing his way into Bills defenders, trying to reach the first down marker at the 24. Stopped at the 23 by C.J. Gardner-Johnson. Gain of 9, and Houston is right back over the ball. 106 to go. Clock running. Buffalo leads 24-14. Four-man rush. Stroud pats the football and fires left side. And almost a one-handed grab for Nico Collins. Flag is thrown. Christian Benford was hanging on to Collins at the 45-yard line.
1: You knew after the success of the first play that they were going to continue the two-minute situation, try to go down the field as quickly as possible. So the defense that marks you expect a deep pass here on second down. Benford holding on to Nico Collins, I don't think was quite prepared for that situation.
0: A great matchup there with Houston's top receiver, one of the very best in the league, against Buffalo's number one corner. But the penalty against Benford puts Houston at their own 44, a 21-yard penalty with that pass interference call. 58 seconds to go in the half. 24-14, Bills lead it. Stroud in the gun. He takes, he pats, he throws left, caught by Hutchinson across midfield to the Buffalo 48-yard line, maybe the 47. Clock running, 46, 45. Houston still not taking a timeout here. And they're right back over the ball. 40 seconds to go. Second and one at the 47. Stroud drops back. He throws over the middle. Caught by Knoll. Gets a block at the 30. Knoll down the near sideline. 20. 15-yard line. And Jalen Knoll scoots out of bounds at the 12. Pushed out by C.J. Gardner-Johnson. A huge play there. And the clock stops with 31 seconds to go in the half.
1: Great job by Knoll and C.J. Stroud, recognizing him across in the middle of the field. But then Knoll, knowing what the situation is, getting as many yards as he could, then stepping out of bounds to stop the clock, preserving those two timeouts.
0: 24-14, Bills on top. But Houston now has it. First down at the Buffalo 12. That was a 35-yard pass play to Jalen Knoll, the second-year man out of Iowa State. Stroud remains in the gun. Left foot in front of his right. He's got it against a four-man rush. He looks to his left. He fires to the end zone. And the pass is caught for the touchdown. It's Nico Collins right underneath the U in Houston. Houston's alpha receiver has a touchdown at the end of the first half. And the Texans draw closer. It's 24-20 Buffalo.
1: Without a doubt, hands down, the best C.J. Stroud pass of the day. Rifled that in between several converging Buffalo Bill defenders. Puts it right on Nico Collins, to your point, right there on the U in the Houston in the end zone there. Tremendous two-minute drive executed by the Houston Texans. Tremendous.
0: Now Kyemi Fairbairn for the extra point out of the hold of Kai Kroger. Snap, the placement, and the kick is through. 26 seconds to go in the first half. Yes, a shootout to start the season. Who would have thought that? Buffalo 24, Houston 21, as the Texans are back to within a score.
1: I do not have this type of shootout on my bingo card for today. I thought it was going to be a defensive battle. We've certainly seen some good defense, but we've really seen some explosive offense. Neither defense has been able to keep a lid on the explosive nature of either offense. But there's been explosive runs, explosive passes, some no, no, no, yes, yes, yes kind of plays along the way. Yeah. Well, then we also saw Josh Allen bull his way into the end zone twice by running the football. So we've got a good of a mixed bag here, but it's been a fun first half here in Texas.
0: Yeah, they were very different games the last couple of years between these two here in Houston. Much more defensive-minded, grinded out. Last year, Houston winning on a Thursday night as they forced three turnovers and just treated Josh Allen like a rag doll. But today, a seesaw game and the offensive fireworks on display. The kick by Fairbairn, right to left. Davis from the 5. Left side, 20, 25. Cuts back to the right. Steps out of a tackle at the 30. Across the 40-yard line. Davis to the 45. But a flag thrown from behind the return. Much like on the Houston return a moment ago. And with 18 seconds to go, it's
3: in return.
0: Pulse.
3: Holding. Receiving team number 44. 10-yard penalty. First down.
0: That's on Joe Andreessen for Buffalo. And the Bills have all three timeouts here. 18 seconds left, but now they're backed up. That wipes out what was a really nice return. Of course, the hold probably led to the nice return by Ray Davis.
1: Well, the drive before this drive, Buffalo went three plays, 96 yards.
0: Yeah.
1: And the Houston Texans on the drive before this one, they went four plays, 86 yards, and got a holding on the kickoff return. Didn't stop their ability to put points on the scoreboard.
0: These teams are moving so fast. I want to be the timeout coordinator for either team. I want that job because neither team has needed a timeout as they have marched right down the field. First down at the 17. Allen pumps. He rockets it deep for DJ Moore in a crowd, and it ricochets off the hand of Kalen Bullock, the safety. Incomplete. Bullock converging with Kamari Lassiter at the Houston 30-yard line as Allen went deep.
1: Kalen Bullock, nickname was Super Glue in youth football. He actually attended my football camp in Pasadena, California.
0: How
1: about
0: that?
1: To the same high school, John Muir, Mighty Mighty Mustangs. In that case, DJ Moore had to turn into the defender to knock that away from Bullock as he was trying to intercept that deep ball by Josh Allen.
0: Not one Mighty, but two Mighty for the Mustangs?
1: Mighty Mighty, yes,
0: okay.
1: Sir.
0: 10 seconds to go in the half. Now, and Allen hands it to his running back, James Cook. And Cook dives to the 20-yard line, and that's how the half ends. Well, what a game it has been. Back and forth, 24-21. Buffalo with the lead over Houston at the end of the first half, Chad.
1: This is already more of a game than I expected coming into it. I expected a far more defensive battle, but I guess we are in for a treat in the second half.
0: 24-21 Buffalo. When we return, Zach Elb joins us from the Progressive Insurance Studios for the Halftime Report. Bringing the latest scores from around the league here in Week 1, plus the first half stats and highlights. 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
5: 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At the half, the Buffalo Bills lead the Houston Texans in our contest by a score of 24-21. Let's take a look at some other 1 o'clock window games here, as most of these games are at halftime. At the half, the Cincinnati Bengals, led by Joe Burrow, 14-20 for 133 yards and a touchdown. They lead the Tampa Bay Buccaneers by a score of 24-10. 13 seconds to go to halftime. Detroit is up 7-0 over New Orleans. Jahmyr Gibbs, 14 carries for 67 yards and a rushing touchdown. Jets in Tennessee at the half. It's New York 10, Tennessee 3. On the opening drive of the game, Kenyon Sadiq, the rookie, did have a rushing touchdown, which led to our score of New York 10, Tennessee 3. 1:32 remaining in the first half between the Baltimore Ravens and the Indianapolis Colts. Derrick Henry, man, he ages just like fine wine. 11 carries for 63 yards, 2 rushing touchdowns. Lamar Jackson, 10 of 15 for 214 yards through the air, and also does have a rushing touchdown and a passing touchdown. The score, Baltimore 28, Indianapolis 13. Should be Aaron Rodgers last season, or so he says. And with 28 seconds to go here in the second quarter, the Pittsburgh Steelers, they do lead the Atlanta Falcons by a score of 13-7. In this one, Aaron Rodgers, 13 of 25 for 112 yards, and does have a passing touchdown. Taking a look at the rest of the 1 o'clock window slates, we got two more games for you, and it's a good one between the Chicago Bears and the Carolina Panthers. Both these teams made the playoffs a year ago. Ben Johnson now in year number two. Bryce Young, big contract year potentially for him. 37 seconds left in the first half. This one, 24-24. Bryce Young, 10 of 15 for 182 yards and 2 passing touchdowns. DeAndre Swift does have 10 carries for 67 yards and a rushing score. That one all tied up at 24 apiece. It's going to be first and 10 for Chicago at the Panthers' 29-yard line. So maybe Chicago could punch the ball in or get some points here before the end of the first half. And at the half, it is all Jacksonville on top of the Cleveland Browns, 24-0. Trevor Lawrence in this one, 13 of 18 for 166 yards and 3 touchdowns. From our Progressive Insurance Studios in New York City, I'm Zach Gelb. Up next, the stats and highlights from the first half of our contest between the Buffalo Bills and the Houston Texans. That score, Buffalo 24, Houston 21. 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
5: 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Buffalo 24, Houston 21. Josh Allen, 8 of 11 for 163 yards with the passing touchdown. C.J. Stroud, 12 of 16 for 123 passing yards with the passing score. Getting to the rushing department, James Cook does lead the Bills on the ground. 6 carries for 37 yards. Josh Allen also doing it all. 4 carries for 24 yards and 2 rushing scores. One of them was a 21-yard rushing touchdown. For the Houston Texans, they have a 1-2 punch. David Montgomery and Woody Marks. David Montgomery, 13 carries for 52 yards and 2 rushing touchdowns. Woody Marks, 3 carries for 20 yards. We go to the receiving department. 3 receptions for DJ Moore, 76 yards, and a score for the Texans. Nico Collins, 3 receptions for 46 yards and a receiving touchdown. We get to the tackling department on the defensive side of the ball for the Buffalo Bills. Terrell Bernard already has 11 tackles in this one. Reed Blankenship, the new Texans safety, does have 4 tackles as

0: 17, Houston 14. And here's where the fun got going. DJ Moore, listen in to this 43-yard receiving touchdown.
1: Allen looking right. He floats it. Caught by Moore at the 20. Defender diving for the pick. He gambled and lost. Moore streaks down the sideline for the touchdown. Reed Blankenship rolled the dice, trying to cut in front of DJ Moore. And Josh Allen and Moore made him pay. It's 23-14 Buffalo.
0: And we wouldn't end the scoring there. Nico Collins would answer back with a 12-yard reception with 26 remaining in the first half. And that concluded the scoring for the first half of Barn Burner as the Buffalo Bills are up 24-21. We'll take a timeout. We're getting ready for our second half action. Kickoff on its way. The Buffalo Bills 24, the Houston Texans 21. When we come on back, Ted Emmerich and Chad Brown will have the call of your second half action of this pivotal AFC Week 1 showdown between the Bills and the Texans. I'm Zach Gelb. 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
1: Here in Houston with plenty of pyrotechnics here at Reliant Stadium in Houston. Plenty of fireworks before the game. Then on the field, 24-21, Buffalo leads Houston here in the season opener. Two playoff teams from a year ago, Chad. Two teams won 12 games. They have high hopes again this year. What has stood out to you more than anything from that first half?
18: The ability for the Houston Texans to sustain their drives, a 12-play drive, a 13-play drive, we knew going into the season they were going to try to run the ball, have a little bit more balance, not put as much pressure on.

0: C.J. Stroud, particularly after those disappointing playoff games last season. But it certainly has paid off here in week one. They've got 9 more minutes of possession in the first half than the Buffalo Bills. And I believe if the game continues that way, that Bills defense will start to melt in that fourth quarter.
1: Houston will have the ball to start the second half, which is brought to you by hands-free Skechers Slip-Ins Aeroburst, high-performance running shoes that cut through the wind. Tyler Bass's kick cuts through the air here indoors at Reliance Stadium. Woody Marks on the return, left to right for Houston. Outside the numbers on the right, 20, 30-yard line, and dropped near the 33. C.J. Stroud, you said it in your keys before the game, Chad. Buffalo has to create doubt in the mind of C.J. Stroud. Yes, he lost a fumble on the opening drive for Houston, but he was 12 of 16, 163 yards, and a touchdown to Nico Collins.
0: Only sacked once. Nice job by the Texans offensive line as well, making him feel comfortable back there in the pocket.
1: David Montgomery, who has run for 2 touchdowns in his Texans debut, is the back. Left side of Stroud in the gun. Gets the handoff, starts right. He cuts to his left along the left hashes. 35 up to the 39-yard line. Landon Jackson makes the tackle and a gain of 5 yards.
0: I have to believe at halftime when the Texans went into the locker room, they talked about finding a way to continue to have 10-plus play drives. Let's just wear this defense down. At some point, we've gotten our own explosive plays, but we'll begin to beat them into submission, so to speak, if we continue with these 10-plus play drives.
1: And touchdown drives of 12 and 13 plays in that first half. Second down and 5 at the 39. Handoff Montgomery trying the right side, and he is dropped at the line of scrimmage. No gain on the play, and it's 3rd and 5 for the Texans. Houston was 4 of 7 on 3rd down in the first half. Montgomery up to 15 carries for 57 yards, along with those 2 touchdowns. He remains in there, sidecar right, next to Stroud, 3rd down and 5 at the Houston 39, opening drive of the second half. Stroud takes against a 4-man rush. He wires it over the middle. Flag is down. The pass is caught by Kayshawn Booty right at the sticks at the 44-yard line. But the flag thrown from behind the play all the way to that 45-yard line. And it looks like it's going against the Texans.
2: Personal foul, top block, offense number 69 and number 32. This is a 15-yard penalty from the previous spot, 3rd down.
1: Well, it's on both the right guard, Ed Ingram, and the back, Montgomery.
0: They used to just call those on the back. Now they assign it to both players. Ed Ingram, the right guard, engaged the Buffalo defender up top. David Montgomery comes and chops him from below. That is not allowed in today's game. Thank goodness. I've experienced that play a few times too often in my career.
1: So 3rd and 20 for Houston at their own 24. Stroud retreats. He throws underneath, and he skips it in to Dalton Schultz. Incomplete at the 30-yard line. Buffalo was waiting anyway. Cole Bishop, who was shaken up at the end of the first half, they're defending back on the field, and it's 4th down. Meanwhile, a Texan is down as trainers come out onto the field. Hunched over just inside the 20-yard line, 3 trainers coming to the aid of a Houston offensive lineman. And we'll step aside. 13-19 to play, 3rd quarter. Buffalo 24, Houston 21. 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
1: 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Evan Brown, the Texans center, went in the blue medical tent. He is out now. It is fourth down, and Houston punts it away. Kai Kroger lifts it near side. Greg Dortch with a flag down at the 30, near sideline to the 35 before he is lassoed down. But a flag thrown behind Dortch as he brought in that punt. Dortch, the former Cardinal, he was with the Lions during training camp, was cut at the end of August, joined the Bills practice squad, and was elevated to the active roster yesterday. Here's the call.
2: During the return, personal foul, illegal blindside block, receiving team number 28. This is a 15-yard penalty, first down.
1: It's against Sam Franklin Jr. of the Bills. So Buffalo backs up here for their first possession of the second half, leading the Texans 24-21, 13-10 to play third quarter. Ted Emmerich, Chad Brown with you from Reliance Stadium. Chad, Buffalo's going to have it at their own 14.
0: I don't think Josh Allen cares.
1: Yeah.
0: He's already had a three-play 96-yard drive, yes, in this ballgame.
1: Yep. Allen has accounted for all three Bills touchdowns, two on the ground and one through the air to DJ Moore in his first game with Buffalo. Allen under center from the left hash mark, and he hands it to James Cook. Avoided one man in the backfield, hit again, and he dives ahead for a yard to the 15. Stopped by Azeez Al-Shaair, who made his first Pro Bowl a year ago.
0: If Al-Shaair does not make that tackle, this is a long, explosive run for James Cook. Will Anderson Jr. had a chance to get Cook in the backfield. Cook made him miss, but could not get away from Al-Shaair.
1: Allen, an empty gun now on second down and 9 from the Buffalo 15. Blue jerseys, blue pants, white numbers for the Bills. Allen stomps his right foot. He has the snap. Fakes a screen left, throws the screen right. Caught by Khalil Shakir at the 15, between the numbers and the hashes, to the 18-yard line. It's a gain of 3, and it's 3rd and 6.
0: Well played by the Houston Texans defense. That's that wide receiver screen where he tries to loop back inside underneath those offensive linemen. But Texans read it so well, there was no place to go once that catch was made.
1: 3rd and 6 from the Buffalo 18. Bills right to left. Three receivers bunched tight right. One receiver to the left. Allen takes. He pumps and he throws. Ball is caught. DJ Moore angling far side. Out of bounds at the 35-yard line. Moore moves the chains. It is the first third down conversion of the game for Buffalo. That goes for 17.
0: When you have this many points on the board, that means you've got some explosive plays. but apparently none of those have been for first downs by the Buffalo offense. That time they went first sound, caught the Houston Texans defense still trying to communicate and get lined up.
1: They've barely been in third down situations. They're 1 for 3. Hand off Cook on first down from the 35, and Cook is stopped at the line of scrimmage, trying the right side of that line. He ran into Al-Shaair and the defensive tackle, Sheldon Rankins. So second down and 10 for Buffalo. Ball just past the 35-yard line. 24-21 Bills. Here as both the Bills and the Texans kick off the season here in Houston. Allen all alone in the gun again. Now Cook comes forward and lines up as that H-back type behind the left guard. Allen in the gun. He stands in the pocket. He dumps it over the middle. Caught by Shaair. Flag down in the pocket. Shaair takes it for a first down across the 45. Stopped by Al-Shaair. But again, sort out the penalty as Texans fans cheer this.
2: Number 70. 10-yard penalty. Second down.
1: Hold against Alec Anderson, the left guard. Let's pause 10 seconds for station identification. 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
1: Well, Chad, it really is a season opener. 9 penalties, 80 yards now against Buffalo.
0: A lot of those penalties have hampered their drives.
1: Second down and 19. Bills at their own 26. Empty gun for Allen. He's got the snap against a four-man rush. He slides to his right. He bluffs a run. He retreats. He slides to his left. Flag is down. Might be a hold. And Allen tosses it out of bounds to the Texans bench. And the initial call from referee Alex Moore is holding against Buffalo. So another penalty. It'll be the 10th of the game for the Bills.
2: Holding. Offense number 73. A penalty for flying. Third down.
1: Now Deion Dawkins. Great left tackle. Pro Bowler the last 5 years. But Houston declines the penalty. They'll take the incompletion. And it brings up third and 19.
0: Not a lot of plays on the play sheet for third and 19. Everyone who's been in the football facility has seen all kind of placards on the wall. In my time as a New England Patriot, was a placard that said offensive penalties kill drives and lose games. And it's certainly hampering the Buffalo ability to execute on this drive.
1: Third and 19. What does Josh Allen dial up now? Three receivers split to the left, two to the right. Four-man rush. Allen whips it right, caught by Moore. 30-yard line, and he is tossed around near the 33 by Henry To'o, the linebacker. Needed the 45, well short of the first down there. And Buffalo will have to punt. And it will be the Bills' first punt of the season. Here coming in the third quarter, rookie Tommy Dolman Jr., seventh-round pick out of Florida. Jalen Knoll awaits for Houston, standing inside his own 20. Dolman at his 20. Snap back, and the right-footed punt in the air. Spiraling to the 30-yard line, takes a Buffalo bounce inside the 20, dribbling inside the 10, rolling to the 5, and it dies at the 4. How about that rookie? Tommy Dolman Jr.'s first NFL punt covers 63 yards. Timeout, 9:26 to play, third quarter. Buffalo leads Houston 24-21. 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
13: 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Jacksonville up on Cleveland, 31-24. Bears do lead the Panthers. Steelers up on the Falcons, 13-7. Ravens, 31. Indianapolis, 13. Jets up 17-3 up against Tennessee. And the Lions are up 14-0 against the Saints. Back to Ted and Chad.
14: Hey, Zach, thanks so much. 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And Evan Brown, the Texan center, is back on the field after he visited the blue medical tent on the previous drive. C.J. Stroud is in his own end zone in the pistol, a few yards behind his center, and the running back behind Stroud. Handed off to Woody Marks, made it past his home goal line, and not much farther to the 2. He loses 2 yards. It's second down and 12.
0: Obviously, as a defense, you want to capitalize on someone being backed up at the very first, not allow them a first down. But ideally, if we can get a tackle for a loss and end up with a safety, get some points scored defensively, that would be even better.
14: So now at the 2-yard line, Houston works left to right, north to south here at Reliant Stadium. Stroud between the U and the S in Houston in his own end zone. Left foot in front of his right. Arms bent. He collects the snap. 4-man rush. He guns it over the middle. Incomplete. Intended for Dalton Schultz. Greg Rousseau dropping in coverage. Breaking it up to bring up 3rd and 12.
0: That's that new responsibility with the shift in defensive style. Greg Rousseau goes from a defensive end to an outside linebacker. Occasionally you got to cover. That time does a great job reaching a big paw in there and breaking up that pass.
14: Again, complete overhaul of this defense. Like you mentioned, Chad, from that 4-2-5, that nickel alignment with Sean McDermott. Now Jim Leonard, the defensive coordinator, under new head coach Joe Brady. 3rd and 12 for Houston. And they play it conservative. A handoff to Woody Marks. He starts right, dips to his left. He crosses the 5-yard line, reaches the 9. It's a gain of 7. But 4th down now for the Texans. Damar Hamlin made the tackle for Buffalo. And Houston will have to punt.
0: Terrell Bernard on the field being attended to.
14: Yeah, he's in a seated position near the 5-yard line as the trainers jog out onto the field. Bernard back in his home state. He's from LaPorte, Texas, which is about 30 miles to the east of where we are here at Reliant Stadium in Houston. Standout at Baylor in Waco, and a team captain for the Bills. 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From brake rotors to struts, Napa has what you need to keep undercar under control. Bernard heads to the far sideline.
0: Jogged off, didn't he? Need any assistance, yeah. So it looks like he'll be ready to go next series.
14: Yeah, good sign for the Bills, certainly. Greg Dortch now ready to return this punt from Kai Kroger, who is in his own end zone on the S in Houston. Buffalo doesn't bring much heat. Kroger gets it away.
1: Wobbly kick. Dortch underneath it at the 46 of Buffalo. He jukes past midfield to the 45 of Houston, and he's dropped near the 44. So excellent field position for the Bills. And a timeout with 7:58 remaining in the third quarter. Bills 24, Texans 21. 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
1: 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Ted Emmerich, Chad Brown with you. What happened to our shootout, man? The teams have combined for three punts to start this second half.
0: Yeah, we had one punt in the first half, and now we've got three in a row here. Hopefully, a shootout will reemerge. That was certainly a fun call, but I'd imagine from a defensive perspective, both defensive coordinators are excited with what they've seen here to start the second half.
1: I know you like it as a defensive guy. Like, this is real football now.
0: The first half was real football, too. I don't want to, you know, distinguish between real and not real, real Americans and not real Americans, but we're all Americans, and it's all football.
1: I'm going to give you a wide berth now.
0: I see what you did there.
1: First down at the Houston 43 for Buffalo after forcing the Texans punt. Josh Allen under center. James Cook, the lone setback. Kincaid in motion to the right. Handoff. Cook starts left, hops to his right, and he's dropped after a gain of a yard to the 42-yard line. Henry To'o meeting him in the hole.
0: Will Anderson Jr. along as well. Slides inside the Deion Dawkins block to get a hand on Cook.
1: So second and nine for Buffalo at the Texans 42. Bills right to left. Shakir split tight right. Dawson knocks the tight end flex to the right. Two receivers left, Joshua Palmer and DJ Moore. Palmer now motions across the formation to the right. Allen back to throw. Allen wings it deep left side. Flag is down, and the pass is incomplete at the 5-yard line. Intended for DJ Moore. Kalen Bullock, the last line of defense. But a flag down near the 30-yard line. And I believe there's also a flag in the backfield.
0: Yes, there is.
1: So two flags down. Alex Moore, the referee, talking with three members of his crew.
2: There are two fouls, both against the defense. Illegal contact, defense number three. That penalty is declined. Personal foul, roughing the passer, defense number 97. That penalty is enforced 15 yards from the previous spot. An automatic first down.
1: Roughing the passer against Mario Edwards Jr., the 12th year defensive tackle. And Buffalo accepts that penalty because it moves the Bills inside the 30-yard line of Houston.
0: Mario Edwards on his 8th NFL team. Kind of the definition of a journeyman from that perspective. But a veteran presence on the inside of this Texans defensive line. Can rush the passer. certainly capable of playing the run as well, but that time flagged for crossing the line a bit.
1: So first down at the Houston 28, 24-21 Buffalo, 7:15 to play third quarter here in Houston. Allen back to throw. Allen surveys. He rolls out to his right. He throws across his body over the middle. It's caught. Dalton Kincaid has it inside the 20-yard line. A first down for Buffalo at the 16. Bullock makes the tackle. That goes for 11.
0: Josh Allen leaves the pocket to his right, throws across his body to the left side of the field, but because his skill set is so strong, because he has such great arm strength, because he can throw off a platform, most quarterbacks wouldn't even dare to throw that football. He can not only throw it, but complete it.
1: First down at the Houston 16. Out of the gun, a handoff to Cook. He's bumped at the line, and he spins down to the 14-yard line. That's a pickup of two. The NFL Game of the Week on Compass Media Networks is brought to you by hands-free Skechers Slip-Ins Aeroburst. High-performance running shoes that cut through the wind. Ball is resting just past the 14, officially at the 13. Second and a long seven for Buffalo. They break the huddle with a 24-21 lead. We hit the six-minute mark in this third quarter. Allen's in the pistol with Cook behind him. Allen takes. He bluffs a throw to the left, trying to escape the pocket, and he goes down. Sacked back at the 19 by Mario Edwards, who was called for that penalty earlier. Loss on the play, and it's third and 12.
0: Will Anderson was the guy who put the initial pressure on Josh Allen, forced him to step up into the pocket, into the waiting arms of Mario Edwards.
1: Buffalo hasn't been in this position much, as we said. Third down, they're one of four in the game. They need a dozen from the Houston 18. Big play for this Houston defense upcoming. Two receivers split left, three to the right. Allen all alone in the gun. He takes screen right, caught by Shakir, and Shakir is dropped by Azeez Al-Shaair. Just inside the 20, Al-Shaair reading the play. It's fourth down, and Buffalo will try for three.
0: There's a term in coaching circles called teach tape. It's a perfect play where a player executes it so well that I'm going to take this and show it to everybody. This is how I want that run. Azeez Al-Shaair, perfect teach tape play, how to handle the wide receiver screen. Shoots over there from his inside linebacker spot to stop the potential conversion.
1: Tyler Bass on for the field goal try. This is from 34 yards from the right hash mark on the way, and Bass connects. Tyler Bass hit from 46 in the first half, now from 34, and he extends the Buffalo lead to 27-21 with 4:24 to go in this third quarter. 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
1: 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Ted Emmerich, Chad Brown with you as Tyler Bass kicks it for Buffalo. Right to left, Woody Marks underneath it from the three. Near side, 10, 15, 20, 25, and Marks stretches to about the 29-yard line. That's a win for that Houston defense a moment ago, holding Buffalo to three after the Bills took over at the Texans 43.
0: Not only was it the short field, but the Bills were also assisted by the roughing the passer penalty by Mario Edwards and getting the 15 yards there. So tremendous job by the Texans defense to stand up there at the end, particularly that pressure on third down to get the sack between Will Anderson and Mario Edwards.
1: C.J. Stroud ducks in under center. First down for Houston, officially at their own 28. He fakes the handoff to Montgomery, rolls to his left, being chased, and Stroud throws it away in the direction of Nico Collins. But Stroud was hurried there outside the pocket.
0: Another one of those boot plays where the routes are stacked, a short, a medium, and a deep route. That time, Foster Moreau was the medium route, but he was snatched to the ground by the Bills defender. He complained to the ref after the play about that, but C.J. Stroud had no place to go with that football because one of his receivers wasn't in the route.
1: Second down and 10 at the 28. Stroud in the gun, Montgomery to his left. Two receivers split wide to the left. Ball in the right hash mark. Stroud sets up the screen. Montgomery has it. Numbers at the 30, near side, 35. And Montgomery spills close to the line to gain. He stopped just short at the 37, a pickup of 9 as Dorian Williams and Terrell Bernard bring him down. Good sign for the Bills defense. Bernard back on the field after he was shaken up on the previous drive.
0: Nice job by Montgomery, reading off his blocks, maximizing that screen play. Caught the Bills' defense, I think, defending a little bit of a deeper route. Some room underneath, almost picks up the first down.
1: Third and one for Houston. They're 4 of 9 on third down. 0 for their last four. Under center, Stroud, give it to Montgomery. Hit behind the line. He backpedals toward the first down marker. He needs the 38. And the ball is spotted just short. So fourth down and less than a yard for Houston inside their own 40-yard line. And for now, the offense remains out there.
0: It was penetration by Javon Solomon, the left outside linebacker, who can force Montgomery to cut back inside. No place to go with that football after that initial penetration.
1: I formation, fourth down and a half yard. Stroud feeds Montgomery off the right side. He's struggling ahead, and he's got the first down to the 39-yard line. Diving ahead to move the sticks, and that Texans first down is presented by USPS Ground Advantage. 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That's why they brought in David Montgomery, right?
0: That's why he has a 2-year, $16 million deal to make those kind of tough yards, those kind of third and short conversions. Does it with physicality, will, and mindset.
1: 17 carries, 59 yards, and 2 touchdowns for Montgomery in his Texans debut. First down at the 39. Houston trails 27-21. Stroud guns it right side. Caught by Foster Moreau inside the 45-yard line and taken down at the 48 by Davison Igbinosin. Pickup of 9 yards. We're under 2 minutes to play in this third quarter now.
0: We've still yet to see C.J. Stroud go deep with a football. It's been a lot of in-breaking routes, a lot of screens, a lot of short passes. Really hasn't pressured the back part of the Bills' defense.
1: Ball resting at the bottom of the Texans Bull logo at midfield. Second and one at the 48. Stroud in the shotgun. He fires over the middle, complete. It's caught by Kayshawn Booty, the former Patriot, making his Texans debut. He's in Buffalo territory, tackled at the 31. It's a gain of 21.
0: Booty was guarded by Igbinosin. They're beginning to, I think, pick on the rookie with their choices of pass routes.
1: Houston going up tempo now. First down at the Buffalo 31. Stroud taking a shot. Left side incomplete. He wanted Nico Collins near the sideline at the 10. Christian Benford leaping in the air along with Collins to break it up.
0: Not a hand fighting between those two, but in the end, Benford gets his body in front of Collins' body and is able to deflect the pass where Collins can get his hands on it.
1: 107 to play, third quarter, 27-21 Bills here in the season opener in Houston. Second down and 10 for the Texans at the Buffalo 31. From the left hash mark, two receivers split left, two to the right. Stroud in the gun. He whips it over the middle, and in traffic, Collins comes up with it this time. The pass is caught in front of Cole Bishop near the 22. That's just short of the first down. It's third and one for Houston, and Stroud rushes his offense to the line. C.J. Stroud under center. He sneaks it off the left shoulder of Evan Brown, and he might come up short here, Chad. The initial spot has it between the 21 and the 22. He needs the 21-yard line. It's fourth down.
0: It's fourth and about a half a yard to go. C.J. Stroud, not the most imposing specimens as a quarterback, as opposed to Josh Allen on the other side of the field here. C.J. Stroud really unable to take advantage of that quick snap and quarterback sneak situation.
1: So can Houston convert on fourth and a half yard again? The offense remains out there. Final seconds, third quarter, 7-6-5. I formation, Stroud under center. He turns and gives to Woody Marks this time, and Marks pushes ahead for the first down. Inside the 20 to the 19. Once again, the Texans move the chains on fourth down, and the drive continues in the fourth quarter. At the end of three, it's the Bills 27, the Texans 21. 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
1: Thank you. 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Chad, the Texans have converted twice on 4.

0: and short on this drive. They have something cooking. They're now in the red zone at the Buffalo 19.
1: I believe they're gaining confidence in their run game. That time they pulled Rutledge, their first-round pick left guard. He's a real road grader, but he's athletic enough to be able to dunk at 6'4", 330.
0: First down at the 19 at Buffalo. C.J. Stroud on the shotgun. He fires over the middle, and he fits it into a tight window to Jared Wayne. Made just two catches a year ago. He's got it with a first and goal for the Texans down at the 7-yard line.
1: C.J. Stroud is really attacking the Bills' defense on the in-breaking routes, particularly those in the middle of the field. Those are the shortest, easiest throws if they're between the hashes. Throwing outside the numbers, that's a timing thing. That's an accuracy thing. Inside the hashes, it's an easy throw. C.J. Stroud is feeling comfortable with that right now.
0: First and goal at the 7 from the right hash mark. Stroud in the pistol with Montgomery behind him. Receiver split to either side. Two tight ends in the game. Hand off Montgomery, stretching to the left. And he is tossed down by Deion Walker. The big nose tackle for Buffalo. No gain on the play. Montgomery has two touchdown runs here today in his first game as a Texan. Second and goal at the 7. Might have even lost a half yard. The ball just ahead of the 8-yard line. Stroud back in the gun. Montgomery flanked to his left. Nico Collins split tight right. He goes in motion right to left. Fake the pop pass. Roll right. And Stroud finds Montgomery in the flat for the touchdown. What a debut in Houston for David Montgomery. 3 touchdowns. 2 on the ground. And now 1 on a reception. And Houston has tied things up.
1: Montgomery had a touchdown run where he was untouched. That one, as a receiver, there wasn't a Bills defender within 10 yards of him when he caught that football. The play action fake to start the play completely confused the Bills defense. No one picked up Montgomery slipping out of the backfield. As easy as a throw and catch as the Texans have had all day.
0: And now for the lead, Kyme Fairbairn with the extra point. It is up, and it is through the uprights. Houston back in front, 28-27 with 13:34 to play. 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
0: For the first time since it was 14-10 in the first half, the Texans have the lead, 28-27 over Buffalo, 13:34 to play. 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Another marathon drive, 13 plays, 72 yards, 5:50 off the clock. And David Montgomery with his third touchdown of the game, this time through the air from C.J. Stroud, as Kyahmi Fairbairn kicks to Ray Davis, the all-pro return man from a year ago, up the near sideline, 30 to the 35-yard line for Buffalo. And alongside the three-time Pro Bowler Chad Brown, I'm Ted Emmerich. Zach Gelb is back in the Progressive Insurance Studios in New York City. 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Yeah, for the first time since the first half, Buffalo now trails, Chad.
1: Buffalo has been a quick strike. They've yet to have a double-digit play drive. Their longest drive of the ball game was a seven-play drive, and that was early in the first quarter.
0: Buffalo led this one 24-21 at half. Houston up 28-27 now. Allen back to throw. He cocks his arm, trying to dump it to Cook. Oh, that was dangerous. In a crowd, Jadeveon Clowney applying pressure. He knocked Allen to the turf, and Azeez Al-Shaair was out in coverage on James Cook.
1: James Cook saw Al-Shaair and Toa Toa coming his direction, and suddenly he made his first business decision of the game. With a little alligator arms on that pass, probably the smartest thing he could have done. It would have ended up being either a broken up pass or possibly a fumble.
0: Texans fans getting loud, a lot of them waving white towels that were handed out as they walked into the stadium today. Second down and 10 at the 34. Four-man rush for Houston as Allen rifles over the middle. That pass is caught. 40-yard line taken down. Dalton Kincaid with his third catch of the game. Reed Blankenship makes the stop, and it's third and four.
1: Obviously a critical first down here. I believe the Texans' offense is wearing down that Buffalo defense. Somehow Buffalo's offense has to keep pace. If they don't convert here, it could have ended up being another long drive, time-consuming drive for the Texans offense.
0: Allen in the gun. Frank Gore Jr., the son of the NFL's third all-time leading rusher, is flanked to his right. Allen back to throw on third down. He sidearms it down the field. Pass is caught. Kincaid again. Big play from the Buffalo tight end. Down to the Houston 20-yard line. Finally tracked down by Kalen Bullock. Allen delivers on third down. It's a gain of 40 yards.
1: Kincaid ran past Reed Blankenship, who was also victimized earlier on a throw by Josh Allen. So far, the Buffalo Bills are finding some comfort with that matchup with Reed Blankenship and whichever receiver they want, seemingly to win that battle virtually every time.
0: 28-27 Houston, 12 minutes to go. Buffalo has it at the Houston 20. The Bills travel left to right. Allen under center. Give it to Cook. He churns forward between the numbers and the hashes right side to the 17-yard line. That's a 3-yard pickup. James Cook, the NFL's leading rusher a year ago, up to 46 yards on 11 carries. Josh Allen has accounted for 3 touchdowns, 2 rushing and 1 through the air to DJ Moore. Second and 7 at the Houston 17 from the right hash mark. Kincaid slot right, Keon Coleman wide right, 2 receivers stacked to the left. Allen stomps his right foot. He's got the snap against a 4-man rush. Swing it left, caught by Cook, 20-yard line to the 15. Far sideline, he's driven out of bounds by Jalen Petrie. A gain of about 3 to the 14, and it's third down and 4.
1: Looks like Buffalo is going to keep their receivers on the field, not putting multiple tight ends on the field. Texans respond with their dime unit, taking Blankenship off the field, putting on the rookie Kamari Ramsey in that free safety spot. Interesting substitution.
0: The fifth round pick out of USC. Allen stomping his foot. Play clock at five. He's got it. He fakes to his right. He lofts it right side of the end zone. Incomplete. It bounces in front of Shakir. Allen under pressure. And it's fourth down. Buffalo will try to take the lead with the foot of Tyler Bass.
1: Sheldon Rankins and Will Anderson put the pressure on Allen. That's why he couldn't step into that throw and deliver a clean ball into the end zone.
0: So Houston comes up with a stop, and Bass is on for a 33-yard try. He is hit from 46 and 34 today. Missed all of last year with the hip and groin injuries. From the left hash for the lead, 33-yard attempt on the way, and it is good. Tyler Bass puts the Bills back in front, 30-28 with 10:31 to play. 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
14: 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Cincinnati up 10 against Tampa Bay in the fourth quarter. Lions only up by 7 against the Saints with 13:03 remaining in the fourth. Jets running away with this one against Tennessee 20-3. Ravens all over the Colts 38-16. Steelers up by 10 against the Falcons. And we got a good one between the Bears and the Panthers. Chicago 38, Carolina 31. And the Jacksonville Jaguars are 2 minutes away from a 34-3 victory against the Browns. Let's go back out to Ted and Chad.
0: And Zach, we are having a lot of fun here in Houston. A game that has featured six lead changes. Buffalo 30, Houston 28, 10:31 to play. 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From brake rotors to struts, Napa has what you need to keep undercar under control. Tyler Bass putting the Bills back on top with that 33-yard field goal. And now he sweeps the leg and sends it away left to right. Tremont Smith, 10, 15, 20, near side numbers to the 30. And, oh, his helmet tugged back. He has his hand out calling for a flag. There's no flag on the field. He is taken down at the 35-yard line. And now the fans here in the stadium, Chad, are getting a look at the replay. And, of course, you hear the Texans fans' reaction to that.
1: I believe the reaction is quite justified. That's not an incidental face mask. That's quite egregious there.
0: And Javon Solomon just wrenched that face mask, and the officials missed it. First down, Houston, at their own 35. Could have had it at midfield if that penalty was called. Stroud lofts it left side. Incomplete. Looking for Nico Collins, who was running upfield, and Stroud was throwing it toward the back shoulders of Collins, who's going to cut off the route, almost a comeback.
1: Collins got so close to the sideline, he pinned himself in the sideline. That requires such an accurate throw from a quarterback. You want to be about 5 yards from the sideline to give your quarterback a chance.

0: Holding. Offense number 79. 10-yard penalty. Second down.
1: Second penalty against Ariante Ursary, the left tackle.
2: As an offensive lineman, when you're handling that rusher, you can't see the quarterback. And if he takes off and runs a certain way, you've got a hold of the jersey of the oncoming pass rusher. And suddenly, he moves a different direction. You're still holding on. It makes it such an easy call for those officials when the quarterback's forced to escape the pocket like that.
1: So second down and 20 with the hold. Houston at its own 25. Stroud takes and gives to Woody Marks. Breaks one tackle and a second one. 30-yard line on the numbers near side to the 35. Nice run by Marks. 10 yards. Bernard finally brings him down, and it's third and 10.
2: C.J. Stroud, third and 10. Has been, was that 4 of 11 on third down? Another opportunity for him to continue to gain in confidence after what was a really shaky end to last season.
1: Houston started 4 of 5 on third down. They're 0 for their last 6. Remember, they converted twice on fourth down on their last drive. Third and 10 from their own 35. Four receivers in the pattern. Stroud in the gun. Buffalo brings a five-man rush. Stroud whips it. Bobbled and caught. Xavier Hutchinson first down. Near side 50 into Buffalo territory. He's out of bounds at the 45-yard line. A 20-yard strike on third and 10. And the drive rolls on.
2: I believe it was a pick route. That's why Hutchinson was so open. D. Alford had the coverage, but he was trailing behind quite a bit there.
1: Well, so much conversation this offseason about C.J. Stroud and how he's regressed since he was the Offensive Rookie of the Year in 2023. The struggles in the playoffs a year ago. What a year this is, and what a way to start it. A chance to deliver in the clutch here in the fourth quarter. First down at the 45 of Buffalo. Handoff Marks, and he is dropped in the backfield. A loss of a couple. Back to the 47. Dwayne Carter, the third-year defensive lineman, out of Duke, making the play.
2: Carter met the runner in the backfield there. Such great penetration by Carter. No place to run with that ball.
1: Under 8.5 to play now here in Houston. 30-28. Buffalo leads it. Houston has a second and 12 at the Bills 47 from the left hash, right on the mouth of the Texans Bulls logo at midfield. Stroud in the gun. He fires short. Pass is caught. Nico Collins had a defender draped on his back. That was Christian Benford. That's been the matchup all day long. Collins does bring it in for 5 yards, and it's third down.
2: Not a huge pickup, but makes this third down a little bit more makeable. And again, C.J. Stroud looking in the middle of the field, looking at those in-breaking routes, those routes where the throws are easier, not as much of a timing issue as those routes further outside the numbers towards the sidelines.
1: Third down and 6, call it, from the Buffalo 41. Three receivers left. Nico Collins split to the right. Stroud in the gun. He scans the field. He finds a crossing Collins on the numbers near side at the 40. He needs the 35, though. Just a 1 yard gain. Benford makes the tackle in the open field. It's fourth down for Houston. And Kaimi Fairbairn comes out onto the field. This is right at the edge of his range. He led the NFL last year with 44 made field goals, including a long of 57. This will be from 58 yards from the left hash to give the Texans the lead. The snap is back. The hold is down. The kick by Fairbairn. Does it have enough? Yes, it does. From long distance, Kaimi Fairbairn connects. And the Houston Texans are back on top at 31-30 with 6:43 to go.
2: Fairbairn signed to a 2-year, $13 million contract, one of the highest paid kickers in the game, not just for the 44 made field goals last year, but those dramatic 50-plus yarders like he just kicked right there.
1: Over the last 2 years, Kaimi Fairbairn is 22 of 29 from 50-plus. Only Brandon Aubrey of the Cowboys, who is now the highest-paid kicker in the NFL.

0: has more. Fairbairn's in that upper echelon as well, and he just showed you why. 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
1: Well, this is not how we drew the game up when we started talking about it this morning. It certainly has been a fun one to watch, and I can't wait to see how this thing ends.
0: Fairbairn, the short approach, right to left. And Greg Dortch from the one-yard line, far side, 10, 15, cutting right to the 20, and he slammed down. Excellent coverage from that kickoff unit by Houston. What a play. Sebastian Harsh, the undrafted rookie out of NC State, who said he was expecting to get the call that he was going to get cut, and then it never came. He made the 53 out of camp as a UDFA and now making a play on special teams. So Buffalo starts from their own 20, trailing 31-30, 6:38 to play. It's Josh Allen's turn. He's under center. James Cook is the running back. Kincaid in motion to the left. Allen dropped the snap as he retreated from his center, and Allen falls on top of it. Back at the 18, a loss of two on the play.
1: From a Buffalo Bills fan perspective, they've seen those kinds of plays from Josh Allen crop up every once in a while, but they always seem to be in a critical moment.
0: So a negative play to start this drive as Buffalo tries to answer. Second and 12 from their own 18. DJ Moore split wide left. Khalil Shakir slot left. Two receivers tight right. Allen stomps his foot. He's got the snap in the gun. He rockets it left side looking for Moore. And it's broken up by Kamari Lassiter. Lassiter extending his left arm to get a piece of that pass. And it's third and 12.
1: Lassiter was stride for stride with DJ Moore. Josh Allen has already shown tremendous trust in his receivers. That one may have been wiser to find someone else or someplace else to go with that football. If Lassiter had enough presence of mind, he could have had an opportunity to intercept that ball.
0: Third and 12, Buffalo at its own 18. It's the loudest it's been all day here at Reliance Stadium. Allen in the gun against a four-man rush, and his pass is deflected as it leaves his hand. It bounces in front of DJ Moore, incomplete. Daniil Hunter, the second team All-Pro selection from a year ago, got his hand on it, and Buffalo has to punt.
1: If you can't get home to the quarterback, try to find a way to affect the throw. Daniil Hunter coming around the edge extends that left hand just as Josh Allen's releasing that football, breaks that pass up. Great job by the 12th year vet.
0: Now the rookie Tommy Dolman Jr. to punt it for the Bills. He's just inside his own five. Jalen Knoll awaits. Play clock is down to two. Buffalo sending its 11th man out very late. They get the snap off in time. Fair catch called for by Knoll at the 36-yard line of Houston. So the Texans have the lead and the ball up 31-30 with 5:39 to play. 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
1: Well, we've seen the Texans go on a 12-play drive. We've seen them go on a 13-play drive. We've seen them go on a 13-play drive just a couple of series ago. So they have shown that ability to hold the ball, sustain a drive. They would certainly love to do that here and finish out this ball game.
0: The four-minute offense starts with 5:39 to play. Stroud in the gun. He gives it to David Montgomery, who slants off left tackle, and Montgomery pushes ahead to the 39, maybe the 40, about a gain of four there. Bernard and Williams drop him, It's second and six. We're under 5.5 to play.
1: I'm not seeing hands on hips from the Buffalo defense. But when you've been on the field almost double the amount as the opposing defense, you do begin to just naturally wear down.
0: Second down and six from the 40. Stroud under center now. Montgomery remains the running back. Buffalo with a blitz up the middle. Toss play, Montgomery to the right. Gets a block from Moreau, but Montgomery is ridden down behind the line of scrimmage. Dorian Williams, the linebacker, shooting through. It's a loss on the play of 3 yards, and it's third down and nine for the Texans.
1: So definitely not double, but 44 plays to 62 plays for the Houston Texans offense. Texans have possessed the ball 11 more minutes than Buffalo Bills have. That's wears the defense down. I think that's one of the factors here in the second half.
0: Again, a lot of volume for David Montgomery in his first game as a Texan. He's got 3 touchdowns, not really efficient on the ground, 20 carries, just 60 yards. Third down and nine. Stroud in the gun. He takes 5-man pressure from Buffalo. He slides to his left. He finds his safety valve, Dalton Schultz, in the flat, lowering the shoulder near sideline 35 and back to the line of scrimmage. No gain on the play. Greg Rousseau turning up the heat on C.J. Stroud, and the Buffalo defense forces a Houston punt with 3:46 to go.
1: Perfect time for the Buffalo defense to force a 3-and-out. C.J. Stroud was very lucky to get rid of that football, releasing it to Kincaid. Very great job by the Bills defense. Maybe their best series of the second half.
0: So Kai Kroger to punt it away. Dortch the return man. Back to Kroger. He lets it fly from the 25. Spiraling boot. Dortch waves his arms, says nobody touch it. It craters at the 15, stays in bounds, takes a Houston bounce inside the 5, and it is downed at the 4-yard line by Jalen Smith. What a punt there by Kai Kroger, and Buffalo has it at its own 4-yard line, trailing 31-30 with 3:13 remaining.
1: Buffalo has already had a 96-yard drive this game. There's 3:13 on the clock. They've got 3 timeouts. I'm sure Josh Allen is going into the huddle like one of the Blues Brothers. We got a couple hundred miles to go. We got a full tank of gas. Let's go ahead and do this, fellas.
0: Yeah, that 96-yard drive you bring up in the first half, that went 3 plays. It lasted just 41 seconds. It was big play after big play. Josh Allen gets a redo after the Bills had to punt on the last drive. 3:13 remaining. All 3 timeouts in the back pocket. Allen under center. He turns and gives to James Cook. He breaks a tackle. Up the right hashes at the 15. Lost the football. It is loose at the 20-yard line. Took a high hop off the turf, but Buffalo has recovered. Boy, and DJ Moore is limping off the bottom of that pile. He heads to the sideline. Osiris Torrance, the right guard, recovered that fumble at the 19 for the Bills.
1: Tremendous job by Derek Stingley punching that football out from behind. Buffalo incredibly lucky to fall on it.
0: 2:39 clock running. 31-30, Houston on top here in the season opener. Allen under center, bootleg to the left. Allen throws it short, caught by Dawson Knox, the tight end, across the 25 to the 26-yard line. Gain of 7 yards, brings up second and 3, and that might take us to the 2-minute warning. There is a man down for Houston. Just as I say that, a Texans defender is down on the far side.
1: I believe that's To'o To'o. One of their very talented inside linebackers.
0: So the trainers have come out. 2:20 to go. Clock stop now. Texans 31, Bills 30. Here in week one. This matchup that Texans All-Pro defensive end Will Anderson described this week as an AFC championship feel to kick off the season. It's lived up to the billing so far.
1: Been a tremendous game, almost a tale of two halves. Tons of explosive plays in the first half. Second half, far more kicking game involved, multiple punts, lots of field goals, a lot of field position battles. But now we're here on the final drive. Josh Allen can make any throw on the football field. There's no place he can't go with the football. And he's talented enough as a runner. He could go on a 73-yard run if he needed to as well. So this Texans defense has to be prepared for all things. And looks like they'll be playing this next snap without Henry To'o.
0: To'o jogged off the field. Didn't need any help. He heads right into the blue medical tent. This Texans defense was lit up in that first half. Buffalo was on top 24-21 at halftime. They've held the Bills to just a couple of field goals since the break. We'll try to come up with one more stop. Again, Buffalo has all three timeouts plus the two-minute warning. Plenty of time, and especially down just 1 point. Starting to get loud again here at Reliant Stadium. Second and three for Buffalo at their own 26. Clad in all blue, the Bills sporting white numbers and white helmets. Josh Allen ducks in under. James Cook is the lone setback. Allen rolls to his right. He pumps. Now he delivers. Caught by Cook. And across the 30-yard line, out of bounds at the 32 with a first down. And that brings us to the two-minute warning here in Houston. 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The score, the Texans 31, the Bills 30. 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
3: Two-minute warning here in Houston in the season opener. Texans 31, Bills 30. Ted Emmerich, Chad Brown with you. 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What do you have your eye on here? Buffalo has a first down at their own 32. Getting all three timeouts now out of the two-minute warning.
4: They don't need to do anything outside of what they've already done. They've gotten explosive plays without getting too tricky. Josh Allen can make any throw on the football field. He's always a threat to take off from the pocket if the Texans don't have great pass rush lane discipline. All that's at their disposal because they have those three timeouts. It's not like, hey, Josh, you can't run here. We don't have a way to stop the clock. There's plenty of ways they can stop the clock. And Josh is experienced enough in a two-minute situation to be able to manage that from the field.
3: Allen, the MVP from a couple of years ago, has run for a couple of touchdowns and thrown for another to the new Bill, DJ Moore. Moore is not on the field for Buffalo. He limped off earlier on this drive. First down at the 32, offset eye to the left. Allen fakes the handoff to James Cook. He slings it down the right side. Caught by Dalton Kincaid. Another huge play by the Bills tight end. He's in Houston territory. Knocked out of bounds. Inside the 35 at the 33. A first down for Buffalo. Kincaid going for 35 yards.
4: Last Bills series, Kincaid had a 40-yard reception. Not much action for him in the first half, but he's been hit tremendous here in the fourth quarter when the Bills absolutely need it.
3: Kincaid up to 130 yards on five catches. 153 to play, 31-30 Houston. Buffalo with a first down at the Texans' 33-yard line. Allen under center. He turns and gives to James Cook, who is driven back. Azeez Al-Shaair bursting through the hole, and he puts Cook on his backside. A loss of a yard back to the 34.
4: Texans taking the timeout there.
3: So Houston calls time with 1:48 to play. The Texans with two remaining. Buffalo still with all three.
4: From a football 101 perspective, the ball at the 34-yard line, you're getting into that high red zone territory, which is your last opportunity to take a shot down the field. So if you're Texans defense, that kind of thing needs to be discussed in the huddle. Hey, we got to be aware. It's Josh Allen. He's not going to be afraid to take one try to get one into the end zone here on a big play.
3: Second and 11 at the Houston 34. Allen crouches under center. Cook the lone setback. Three tight ends in the game. Fake the handoff. Allen scanning the field. He uncorks, looking for Joshua Palmer, and the pass is almost intercepted. Bobbled and dropped by Kamari Lassiter, the Texans corner, in the end zone. That close to a takeaway. It's now third and 11 for Buffalo.
4: We've seen some great plays today from Kamari Lassiter. That was not one of them. Opportunity to seal the game for the Houston Texans. Let's not forget he also had the 46-yard pass interference penalty, which gave the Bills the ball at the one-yard line.
3: Again, Palmer is out there. DJ Moore is now back on the field for Buffalo. He split tight to the right. Palmer wide left. Three receivers that way. And Allen in an empty gun on third and 11 from the 34. Allen changing the play. Frank Gore Jr., the back, now shifts offset to his right. Allen takes on 3rd and 11. He stands tall. He slings it down the middle. Caught in stride inside the 10. And walking in for the touchdown, Joshua Palmer. Allen was looking for him a moment ago. Now he locates him for the go-ahead score. 36-31 Buffalo with 1:36 to play.
4: Just a post route, a deep post by Joshua Palmer. Gets inside Kamari Lassiter, and Kalen Bullock is unable to get over there to get that inside help that Lassiter is counting on. Perfectly delivered ball by Josh Allen. We've seen such amazing quarterback play from him today. Great, a number of explosive plays. Yet another one, and here they are going for two.
3: In the shotgun, Allen and Buffalo trying to make it a seven-point lead. On the roll to the right, Allen floats it. Back right corner of the end zone, incomplete. Coleman was battling there with Derek Stingley Jr. So the two-point conversion goes for naught. But Buffalo has the lead again, thanks to more Josh Allen magic. 36-31 on that 34-yard strike to Palmer. Wow. Wow.
4: I think I talked about in the open the best quarterback in football. And now, of course, that throw that was almost intercepted by last in the end zone. That's what you also get with Josh Allen as well, which has led to some of these playoff woes. But for 95% of his plays, he's absolutely amazing. Got the Buffalo Bills the lead here with 1:36 left to go in the ballgame.
3: Eight lead changes in this game to kick off the season. One of the premier matchups of week one, and it has delivered. Bass to kick for Buffalo, left to right. Tremont Smith and Jalen Knoll, the return men for Houston. Off it goes, far side, Knoll. 5, 10, 15, 20 at the numbers. Cuts inside left, 25. And he is knocked down near the 30-yard line. So now it's up to C.J. Stroud. 36-31 Buffalo. Stroud with 1:31 on the clock and two timeouts.
4: You think people have been doubting you. Now is your opportunity to show them what kind of player you are. How you're supposed to be the franchise quarterback for this organization. How you're going to be worth a $250 million or $300 million contract coming up later this year.
3: First down at the 29. Stroud takes against a four-man rush. He whips it right. Pass is caught. Running after the catch. 40-yard line. First down, 45. And rumbling, Dalton Schultz, the tight end, to the 47 of Houston. Ed Oliver, the tackle. A big gain on first down. Texans rush to the line. 1:11 to go, clock running. Stroud dumps it right side, caught by Schultz again. And this time he's surrounded by three Bills trying to punch at the football. Schultz hangs on. He stopped at the 45 of Buffalo. And the clock continues to run. 55 seconds now. Houston still with two timeouts. The Bills lead 36-31. Stroud in the gun. He takes on second and two from the 45 of Buffalo. He steps up. He floats it. And the pass is incomplete. Through the hands of Xavier Hutchinson at the Bills' 30-yard line. Clock stopped at 44 seconds, and it's now third and two.
4: Stroud was forced to climb the pocket. In the course of climbing the pocket, he saw the receiver reveal open. I think he got a little too excited there. Couldn't deliver a clean football.
3: The Texans just 5 of 14 on third down today. Third and two. From the 45, trailing Buffalo 36-31. 44 seconds left. Two receivers stacked left, two to the right. Knoll motions wide to the left. Hand off Woody Marks. He finds a canyon. And he's got the first down between the hashes. Flag is down in the secondary. Marks takes it to the 40-yard line. A pickup of five. But the penalty clock stopped at 39 seconds.
2: Holding. Defense number 96.
3: The hold against Deion Walker, the Buffalo nose tackle. So 39 seconds to play. 36-31 Buffalo. Josh Allen has accounted for four touchdowns here in the season opener. David Montgomery has three in his first game as a Texan. And C.J. Stroud is now trying to answer Allen here late in the game.
4: Buffalo's obviously going to protect the end zone, force everything to be completed in front of them. They want to rally up, make the tackle. The issue is not so many of the yards here for the Houston Texans offense. It's the time on the clock.
3: 39 seconds, two timeouts for Houston. First down and a flag down.
2: False start. Offense number 77. 5-yard penalty. First down.
3: Oh, my goodness. The false start by Trent Brown, the right tackle. Now, the clock was stopped there. No runoff here against Houston in this situation. But it's first and 15 at the Buffalo 39. Nico Collins split left. Three receivers to the right. Stroud in the gun with Woody Marks offset to his left. On first and 15, Stroud backpedals. He uncorks down the middle. Incomplete. Wide of Xavier Hutchinson at the 15. D. Alford had the assignment, the new nickel corner for Buffalo. Second and 15, 35 seconds to play.
4: You hear the rumblings of the crowd. They were thinking that D. Alford was holding on to Hutchinson, and it's the replay look. He did have some hands on him.
3: Would you have thrown the flag?
4: Probably not. Probably not, but it was, if the flag was thrown, it could be justified.
3: Second down and 15 at the Buffalo 39. 36-31 Buffalo here in week one. What a game to kick off the year. Stroud takes, blitz up the middle. Stroud fires. That ball is caught. Nico Collins has it inside the 30, down at the 27 as he sits down. It's a gain of a dozen. Third and 3 for Houston. Clock stopped with 29 seconds as a timeout is called. Did Houston take that one? They did. So the Texans have one timeout remaining.
4: The Bills went with a safety blitz there, leaving only a single high safety back. Damar Hamlin came on the blitz, but he didn't time it very well. He started his blitz from 10 yards back, really had no effect on C.J. Stroud as he was throwing that football.
3: So third down coming up yet again for Houston. Not that it really matters, of course, down 36-31. Everything is four down territory now. What are you looking for here?
4: I mean, why would things be different? They've been making their hay in the middle of the field with in-breaking routes. I suspect that's what we'll see more of on the rest of this drive.
3: Third and 3 at the Buffalo 27. 30 seconds to play and flag down. Back at the 10-yard line.
2: First charge, timeout of the half. Buffalo, it will be
3: flagged down to make sure that Stroud didn't take the snap there. It's a timeout by the Bills. They have two remaining. Got a look at what Houston was doing there. They call time and reevaluate on the far sideline.
4: So that's called a Kodak moment.
3: Yeah.
4: We're going to allow you to break your huddle, get lined up, go through into your cadence, and then we'll call a timeout as late as possible so we can see what you would like to run in this situation. Are you gutsy enough to go with that same play call offensively, or do we just rob you of that play? Now you have to go to your second favorite play call in this situation.
3: It's third and 3 for the Texans at the Buffalo 27. 30 seconds remaining here at Reliant Stadium in Houston. Bills up 36-31. Collins split wide left. Jalen Knoll slot left. Kayshawn Booty split wide to the right. Knoll in motion from left to right. Stroud in the gun. Marks to his left. Stroud has it on third down. Looking right. Has an open man. He finds him. It's Knoll. And he's out of bounds. Inside the 10-yard line. First and goal for Houston at the 9. The clock stops with 25 seconds to play after the 18-yard gain.
4: Seen a conversation with these defensive backs for the Buffalo Bills. Knoll should not have been that wide open on the sideline. Massive error in communication. Who was responsible for that part of the field?
3: And now Houston is on the doorstep. 25 seconds left. They have one timeout remaining. First and goal at the 9, trailing 36-31 here in the season opener. Stroud in the gun. Three receivers bunched to the left. Stroud takes. He's under pressure, and he is buried. A sack by Deion Walker. How impactful has the nose tackle been today for Buffalo? 20 seconds to play, and Houston is forced to call its final timeout. It's a loss of 9 yards on the play.
4: They were trying to go to Woody Marks out of the backfield on what's called a Texas route. How apropos, because that's where we are, where the running back comes out of the backfield, pretends as if he's going to the sideline, then cuts back into the middle of the field. The Bills' defense was ready for that. C.J. Stroud had nowhere to go with that football.
3: So now second and goal from the 18 for Houston, 20 seconds left, and there are no timeouts remaining for Houston. They have to be mindful of that.
4: Get out of bounds. It's most likely going to be a play towards the sideline.
3: Or you just attack the end zone, perhaps, with Nico Collins, who split wide to the right. On second and goal from the 18, Stroud lofts it, looking for Collins. Near right corner of the end zone, incomplete. Christian Benford with the coverage for Buffalo yet again against Collins. Third and goal now from the 18, 16 seconds to play.
4: I'm assuming Texas have a play design where there's a receiver going to the end zone and everyone else is going towards the sideline. CJ, take the end zone if it's available. Otherwise, hit one of these guys in the sideline. We can catch it, get out of bounds, stop the clock.
3: 16 seconds left. Houston out of timeouts. 36-31 Buffalo. Can CJ Stroud come through? Four-man rush. Stroud takes. He bobbles the football and loses it as he's sacked. And it is recovered by the Bills. Terrell Bernard ends up with the football.
4: Ed Oliver comes around the edge, gets the sack, punches that football out. C.J. Stroud, ball security in the pocket, shows up once again in the most inopportune of moments. Ends this drive for the Texans. Ends the likelihood of them winning this ball game.
3: The Bills defense calling game in the biggest moment. 9 seconds left.

0: and the Bills take over. This is over.
1: All Buffalo has to do is execute the snap and take a knee here. Great job by the Bills defense. Tremendous rush by Ed Oliver to seal this ball game for the Bills.
0: Allen under center. Drops to his right knee, and that is it. Houston out of timeouts. The Bills defense providing the punctuation in a game filled with offensive fireworks. They come up with the takeaway, the sack, the strip of C.J. Stroud, and the Bills come to Houston. Josh Allen finally wins in Houston after starting 0-4 in his career here against the Texans. What a game to start the season. 36-31 as the Bills win a thriller.
1: We knew that Josh Allen would do some Josh Allen things, and we saw that out here today. But in the end, it was the Bills' defense. Despite giving up a 12-play drive and two 13-play drives and appearing to be worn down, they made enough plays in the critical situations to seal it.
0: Final score, Buffalo 36, Houston 31. Chad and I will have some final thoughts, and we'll name the USPS Ground Advantage Player of the Game right after this. 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
0: Two AFC heavyweights traded blows all day long to start the season here in Houston, and the Bills come away with the win, 36-31 over the Texans. Ted Emrick, former All-Pro linebacker, Chad Brown with you as we wrap things up. Joe Brady wins his debut as the Bills head coach. Josh Allen with four total touchdowns, finally winning here in Houston. This game featured eight lead changes, and it was the Bills defense that had the last word.
1: It was the Bills defense that had the last word, and maybe the most underperforming unit on the field was the Texans defense, which we thought coming to this game would repeat as the number one defense in the league. So an interesting change of events that the Bills defense makes the plays needed to win. Houston's defense couldn't stop Superman out there. He was tremendous today.
0: Now, I think I'm picking up what you're putting down as we name the USPS Ground Advantage Player of the Game. Who is it?
1: It's Josh Allen.
0: There you go.
1: You mentioned the two rushing touchdowns, the two passing touchdowns, 29-30 for 334 yards. Explosive plays, 43 yards, 40 yards, 34 yards, 19 yards. He made the plays when his team needed those plays made. So despite having 13 minutes less of possession time, running 21 less plays than the Houston Texans, the Buffalo Bills had less plays, less time, but they made that time and those plays count, particularly in the explosive column.
0: Josh Allen, the player of the game, brought to you by USPS Ground Advantage. 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And now Buffalo turns around on a short week. They open their brand new $2.2 billion Highmark Stadium against the Detroit Lions on Thursday Night Football.
1: Short week. The emotion and energy of this week, they've got to find a way to flush this in a way and ramp back up on a very tight schedule.
0: What do you see from Houston moving forward? You mentioned the defense, and yes, a lot to correct for a defense that was elite a year ago. What do you take away from this if you're C.J. Stroud on the offense?
1: C.J. Stroud should feel some confidence and build off of this performance. David Montgomery in the running back spot while the numbers
3: were... That's when them officials start going. It is on-time operation.
4: We got our man Mike Taylor here in the booth with us who's been for this organization. He's approaching... What is it now, Mike? 100 years? He doesn't have a microphone. He can't answer that. He is a legend and has been with this franchise a very long time, and he's going to be with us in the booth here throughout the course of the season here at home games. All right, TV's back. It is Kubiak. It is Halfley. It is Raiders. It is Dolphins. Matt Gaze, 3 yards back on an angle. The right-legged kicker puts it in. We are underway to start 2026 to the near side. Coming out with Washington at the 20. And he's just going to get back to the 25 where he is wrapped up by Trayden Stukes. And we get things going for the Dolphins. Malik Willis, 6'1", 225. His fifth year out of Liberty, was a third-round pick of the Titans. Spent the last couple of years in Green Bay. He is 3-3 career as a starter. And as we mentioned pregame, it is Devon Achan. Last year, over 1,800 yards from scrimmage, second in Dolphins history. They have rookie receivers on both sides. Caleb Douglas, 6'4", 208. Chris Bell, 6'2", 228. Both third-round picks.
8: Olo Fatsikasi with the start at nose tackle, right up over the center.
4: Which is Aaron Brewer, and a pistol for Willis. High snap, he bobbles it, gets it to Achan, dances his way out across for about 4 yards. And he's wrapped up by Fatsikasi after a 4-yard pickup. As an experienced offensive line, Patrick Paul made headlines this week by calling out Max Crosby, who did not answer. He's at left tackle, Austin Jackson, in his seventh year out of USC, former first-round pick. Right tackle, the rookie Caden Proctor, number 12 overall. He is mammoth at left guard, 6'7", 360. Aaron Brewer off of an all-pro season, and Jonah Savaya-Naya, second-round pick last year at right guard. Against the Raiders defense last year, they gave up 25 a game. Second and six with the Dolphins. Willis out of the back to throw. Pressure off the edge. Escapes to his left. Eyes downfield. He pulls it. He runs. And he's got a first down to the near sideline. Tonka Hemingway gave chase, but Willis, who was very dangerous with his legs, picked up seven and a first down against the defense that's got Quiddy Pay, Adam Butler, Tonka Hemingway, who had a great finish to the end of last year, and of course Max Crosby, N'Kobe Dean, Quay Walker, and we just saw Tommy Eichenberg getting a snap on the second play from scrimmage. And a secondary with Stokes and Porter on the corners, Stukes, Chin, and Tarrant Johnson coming over from Buffalo in the secondary. Crosby over the right tackle, Pay over the left tackle, shotgun for Willis with Achan 3 yards behind him. Willis pulls, gives to Achan, and he drills.
8: mark. Darian Porter helping out Quiddy Pay, who last year, Kirk, you know, they used him in Indianapolis more in coverage. He is a guy that is a run stuffer and gets some sacks, and he drops him for a two-yard loss.
3: Look, I love that, Max Crosby has a roommate or a guy, a teammate on the opposite side of him that can cave things in. A lot of times they ran away from Max Crosby. If you want to run away from Max Crosby, well, Quiddy Pay is going to knock you back. He's going to condense things. That's what he did on that last play, able to get inside and make the play.
4: Tight end is Greg Dulcich, moves over to the right side of the line. Fullback and a running back in the backfield with Willis, who gets the shotgun snap. Looking left, finds Achane on the quick slant across the 35, hits the 40. And he's brought down in the secondary. Jeremy Chin on the stop at the 41 on the left numbers. It'll be third down at about 5 here for Miami.
3: Jason, that was a big down. Second and 12. Second and long has been a really one of those down and distances that the Raiders have struggled with. But now you get to this third and 5 situation. The first third down attempt right here for this Raiders defense to get off the field.
4: Last year they gave up 46% on third down. It was 30th in the league. This crowd, I mean, you hear it. I mean, this is, they haven't heard it like this in a Legion in a while. Shotgun to Willis. Steps up in the pocket, lofts near side, and it is caught. Achane spinning and turning on the Raiders 44 with Stukes all over him, bringing him to the turf. They'll spot it at the 45-yard line. That is a pickup of 14 and a first down.
3: Yeah, see, Stukes was on the line of scrimmage. I thought he should have played off just a little bit, but he had one-on-one Devon Achane, and Achane had a step on him. Actually, really great coverage. Ball was underthrown. Stukes was not able to adjust, and that was the catch made by Achane just because it was an underthrown football.
4: Back-to-back catches. Achane, 142 catches the last 2 years. You're running back in the backfield with Willis. Who gets the snap, who rolls out to the left, designed run, and Raiders played that beautifully. Jeremy Chin saw it the whole way, he stretched it out, he fought off a blocker, and he pushed him out of bounds right at the line of scrimmage on the near sideline. It'll be second and 10.
3: That was shades of Marcus Allen and USC. That was student body left. They had about three blockers out in front. I'm not talking about offensive linemen. It was about two running backs, a tight end, and a wide receiver. Straight quarterback run on that, but that was a designed quarterback run.
4: New offensive coordinator, Bobby Slowick, 39 years old. He's with the Texans for a couple years, his second year in Miami. Will Kaczmarek, rookie tight end from Ohio State, over to the right side of the line. On the left hash, Willis, three-step drop. Fires near sideline. Jump ball caught on the sideline, but incomplete. He threw it up for the shorter receiver, Malik Washington. Outstretched arms over Darian Porter. He brought it in, but he stepped out of bounds. Washington, 5'8", and he used every part of his leaping ability to go up and try and get it.
3: Yeah, that was a terrific job by Darian Porter, utilizing the 12th defender. That was the sideline. He forced Washington all the way to the sideline. There was no room to work. Nice job by Porter.
4: So third down and 10 for Malik Willis, who has opened the game 2-3. He brings in the other rookie, Kevin Coleman Jr., far sideline. Play clock down to 2. Achane into the backfield. Willis slamming his hands, wants the ball. They didn't get it off. Going to be a delay game.
3: Yeah, oh, man, they had something, too. They had something, too. The Raiders did, but Crosby game. And Quiddy Pay.
5: Quarterback, 5-yard penalty.
4: Yeah, he had sent Devon Achane out of the backfield and brought him in, and that set him off.
3: Well, you have Max Crosby and also Quay Walker lined up on the same side. Little game, little stunt that was going to be on the right side of the offensive line for the Dolphins. Now with third and 15, let's see what the Raiders come back with.
4: Dolphins now back at midfield. They need to get to the Raiders 35 for a first down. Chris Bell, the rookie out of Louisville, over to the right side. They move Greg Dulcich to the far side of the formation. Two receivers stacked to the right. Willis out of the gun. Gets the snap. Back to throw. Malcolm Kuntz with pressure. Pocket collapses. Willis escapes. Out to the right. He's going to take off. N'Kobe Dean stays with him. And he drags him out of bounds on his ankles on the far side at the 45. It's a pickup of 5. There's also a flag in the backfield.
5: Offense number 55. 10-yard penalty, replay, third down.
4: So that's the center, Aaron Brewer. Now, I'm interested, Kirk, why do you accept that?
3: No, they declined it.
4: No, he said 10-yard penalty.
3: No, yeah, no, Clint Kubiak immediately said he declined it.
4: Now he's going to say.
3: Immediately. Yeah. That's what my eyes peeled right to Clint. Clint said, look, we're off the field.
4: Yeah, yeah. Well, Clint Blakeman said 10-yard penalty, but here's the thing. The ball at the 44. The offense for the Dolphins still on the field. Now they send on the special teams, and they are going to bring out the punter, Bradley Pinion.
8: And that's some of the things that I'm going to continue to watch throughout this season, though, Jason, is some of the game management situations. We know Mike McCoy, who is the assistant head coach, associate head coach, yep. I should say, runs a lot of the game day operations for Clint Kubiak while he is the play caller and head coach.
4: Dylan Lauby, the punt returner for the Raiders, standing on the 10 to our left. Pinion gets the snap, a high boot angling to the far side of the field. Lauby waves the left arm, and he calls for the fair catch and makes it at the 7-yard line. So 37 on the punt, nothing on the return, and here comes Kirk Cousins in his 15th year out of Michigan State, hoping Kirk Morrison to regain what he had before his time in Atlanta.
8: Yeah, there's an appreciation that Kirk Cousins has as a quarterback, 15 years in the National Football League. Doesn't take these moments for granted, Jason. He understands that, look, this is my time, this is my opportunity. Not listening to the outside noise, wants to help this team win football games.
4: Ashton Genty to the right. Fullback is Connor Hayward and an offset eye to the right. They get the snap. They hand off to Genty through the middle. Has the 10 still on his feet, 15. And he's got a 10-yard run to open the season. Give him 11 for a first down. Right behind the new center, Tyler Linderbaum, to open things up.
8: Yeah, talked about it in the pregame show, right? You got Tyler Linderbaum for a reason. You're going to go behind the big number 65. And he opens the lane for Ashton Genty. You're going to see at this interior offensive line how much they can get some push on this front.
4: Trey Tucker split out wide right. Jalen Naylor to the left. They go fast again. Genty hits the hole at the 20. Stay on his feet. Bounces off one. And brought down by the rookie linebacker Jacob Rodriguez after a pickup of four. Miami's defense completely overhauled in the front. Josh Uche in his seventh year out of Michigan. Former second-round pick of the Patriots. He's opposite Chop Robinson. Jordan Phillips and Zach Sealer in the middle. Jordan Brooks, linebacker, led the NFL in tackles last year with 183, and he's with Rodriguez. Their secondary is young. Juju Brents, Jason Marshall, Dante Trader, Chris Johnson, the rookie. It is another give to Ashton, this time over the left side. He's brought down after one, and it'll bring up third down and five for the Raiders on their own 22.
8: You mentioned that rookie, Chris Johnson. He just made a play in the open field. It was a split zone. Everything was going one side. Ashton Genty was going to the opposite side, and an open field tackle by number three, the rookie Chris Johnson out of San Diego State.
4: So three straight runs to start here for the Raiders. Genty got him out of a hole. They were on their seven. Tucker and Jack Besh, last year's second round pick. He has split out wide right. Shotgun for Cousins. Jalen Naylor, who came over from the Vikings, split out to the left. There's the snap. Dolphins come with a blitz. Cousins throws left side. He's got his man at the 30. First down, Jalen Naylor. Wrestled out of bounds into the Dolphins sideline by Marshall Jr., but that was a strike on a quick out and a first down.
8: Yeah, you mentioned it looked like routes on air. Routes on air is just like practice. It was just easy. A 1-2-3, and Jalen Naylor cut to the outside. That ball's already in the air. The anticipation throw from Kirk Cousins to Naylor, that's an easy pitch and catch for a first down.
4: Raiders, 8:25 to go, opening quarter. We're scoreless. Cousins under center in an I formation. Comes up throwing. Near side. Rookie Benson at the 30. Trying to get away from one. And he's driven to the turf on the near side by the rookie Chris Johnson. So that is Malik Benson. Sixth round pick out of Oregon. 6'1", 189. A lot talked about what his impact will be on this team. And Cousins took the snap and just immediately threw it down the line. They picked up six.
8: That's a check with me. Basically, he comes to the line of scrimmage, and if he's got the numbers in the run game, then you're going to probably run it. But because he had one-on-one on the outside to Benson, he just picked up 6 yards on first down on a quick throw to the outside.
4: Here's Bray Cuddle. They race to the line. Empty set. Cousins set. Has Michael Mayer inside the right numbers between a pair of Dolphins at the 43. That's a first down. And Michael Mayer, fresh off his contract extension, has his first catch of the year.
8: Well, you can feel the tempo of this offense. Everything is quick, quick, quick. It's all timing. It's all rhythm. That time, Kirk Cousins got back in his drop. That ball is thrown right where it needed to be. And Michael Mayer showing he's reliable. That's why I think this team rewarded him with the big contract.
4: Again, no Brock Bowers. The news came out this week on Thursday for the third-year star out of Georgia. First and 10 for the Raiders on their own 43. Genty in the backfield, but he's in front of Hayward. Back to throw. looking across the middle. Mayer has it out of the air into Dolphins territory and driven down to the Miami 41. Gets up and with a huge fist pump has another first down.
8: Always call that the sprinkler system. I love calling it. You know how the sprinkler just goes choo, choo, choo, choo, choo, choo, choo, and it goes right through the sections of the grass that it's watery? That's what Kirk Cousins did. He went from progression one to two to three to four all the way back to Michael Mayer, who uncovered later in that down and picked up the first.

0: Down, nice throw from Kirk Cousins,
1: who has started 4 for 4 for 35 yards. He's under center. Mike Washington in the backfield. His first snap is a Raider. Ocean man is Genty, who's now slot left. Fakes the toss. Cousins back to throw. Settles. Dumps down to his check. It's Mayer. And he just cannot get out of an ankle tackle. Jordan Brooks able to bring him down on the right side, right at the line. But already 3 catches here for Mayer. Now, he wasn't the go-to there, but it was the check down.
0: Again, it's just Kirk Cousins seeing the field. And a lot of people want to say, well, Fernando Mendoza, Kirk Cousins. Kirk Cousins has been in this league 15 years. This is his 15th year. He's seen a lot of defenses. He knows a lot of defenses. He knows where the hole is. But give a credit to this offensive line doing an unbelievable job protecting on his first drive.
1: Genty in the backfield to the left of Cousins on 2nd and 10 from the Dolphins 43. Kirk's going to throw again. Fires near side. Trey Tucker at the Dolphins 37. Hit immediately by the 4th-year corner, Juju Brents. But that goes for 6. And it's now 3rd and 3 as Cousins has opened up on fire. Yeah. About to have, Kirk, what will be the 10th play of the drive that started back on their own 7-yard line. And Kirk is 6 for 6.
0: Yeah, he better make sure he give a pat on the back to Ashton Genty with an unbelievable block on that last play. Genty went up and met Brooks right there in the middle of the hole and gave Cousins that extra time to get the ball out.
1: Mayer to the right of the line. Jack Pesch is lined up right over his right hip, and Tucker's right next to him as well. Now Tucker motions to the left on 3rd and 4. Inside handoff to Genty. Dances to the 35 line, trying to drive him. He is stood up. It is right at the marker. They're going to spot it just outside the 33. And it looks like it's going to be 4th down and just short.
0: Oh, and no hesitation. They already throw out 2 extra tight ends. Derek Young comes in. He's a big body wide receiver and a fullback in Connor Hayward. So there was just no hesitation by Clint Kubiak. They were going for it on 4th and short.
1: Break the huddle. They go immediately. And it's Hayward who is lined up under center, not Kirk Cousins. He gets the snap. The fullback gets the push from Marin Genty. And Connor Hayward, I think has the first down.
0: It depends on who gets the football. It depends on who spots the football. They're giving the football to what I call the near side official. If he's got the spot, they're going to be a little bit short. But they just adjusted it. I think
1: he's short.
0: Yeah, there it is. He's short.
1: Cleet Blakeman just came up and said, no, we're going the other way.
0: I didn't like the spot of the near side official. He came in way too short. The far side official who came in from the Miami Dolphins side and actually had the spot. I don't agree with this spot. Don't agree with the spot. The far side official, I thought, came in with a better spot.
1: Well, it is certainly something that could be replayed. I'm with you. It looks like he got the 33. They spotted at the 33.5. And at the moment, the Dolphins offense, with 4:25 to go here in the first, gets a 4th down stop. Now, again, you've got replay assist who can come in. Of course, Clint Kubiak can throw the challenge flag. TV is not taking a timeout here.
2: The previous play is under review.
1: There you go. Because remember, every turnover, and a turnover on downs counts that, every turnover is looked at. It looked on your glance as we get our official virtual measurement here. Now remember, the virtual measurement, the Hawkeye technology, relatively new to the NFL the last couple of years.
0: Yeah, that ball,
1: I'm with you, that ball is on the 33-yard line, which
0: absolutely
1: would be a 1st down.
0: See, this near side official is all wrong in his spotting. The ball was clearly, I thought, 1 yard ahead from where he marked the football, where at its furthest point. I think just barely the Raiders got the line to gain. But because of where they spotted it, is there enough video evidence that shows you that you can overturn the call that was made on the field? That's the hard part. I think if they would have called it a 1st down, it would be too hard to change it. With this being said, not a 1st down.
1: So here's the thing, though. They do have on the field here an overhead camera, a Skycam. And when the Skycam is looking at Connor Hayward, you can see, because the ball was snapped on the right hash.
0: Yes.
1: He's at the 33-yard line. Now, the ball is spotted shy of the 33-yard line. And I'm with you. I think this is a 1st down. But, you know, we got our first look, and I'm pretty sure over the last week, football fans have gotten used to replays and clocks and Hail Marys and all that good stuff. I also appreciate the fact that we're 11 minutes into an opener, have not had a TV timeout.

0: he got the line the game. And that's where it should have been. And there, Mike McCoy just celebrates saying that the ball will be overturned.
1: Yeah, the defense is coming off the field.
0: There we go.
1: Yep.
0: And the fans see it. Everybody sees it.
1: Everyone sees it.
0: Yep.
1: We'll listen to Cleet Blakeman right here.
2: After review, the ruling on the field is that the runner reached the line of gain. It will be first down.
1: All right. There you go.
0: Sudden change. Sudden change. I've heard that too many times where the defense ran off the field. They thought they had a stop. And now you got to get back onto the field. So I think this is a time right here, if you're Clint Kubiak, take a shot at the end zone. A lot of chaos back and forth. Defense getting set up. This is where you take a shot at the end zone.
1: Cody White, claimed from Seattle. He is on the field for the first time as a Raider. Split out wide right. Tariq Young, you just mentioned, doesn't have a ton of catches. Neither of them do in their career. He's slot right. Now Tariq Young, Cousins going to move him over to the left side. Ian Thomas and Chris Myrick, those are the tight ends to the left. Cousins motions Young back to the right. The snap, it's a play fake. He's looking downfield. They set up the screen. Ashton gets a block, makes a dance at the 30. And a solid tackle by Jordan Brooks outside the numbers at the 28-yard line. But the dump down picks up five. It'll be second down and five for the Raiders. Inside of 4 minutes to go in the opening quarter. Here in game number one, already 11 plays, 60 yards for the Raiders here on this opening drive that has taken almost 7 minutes off the clock. This has been efficient, and it has been surgical here by Kirk Cousins. He started in the shotgun, now walks up under center, right behind Tyler Linderbaum. Gets the snap, puts it into the belly of Ashton. Pacing through the hole at the 25, and he drags the defender. First down, down to the 21-yard line. Chris Johnson again in on the tackle, but Ashton Genty, you know, the burst that we always talk about, that was his ability to just wait for the hole to open, and it's a first down.
0: Well, because we keep talking about Michael Mayer and how he's caught the football. Well, he's showing you also he's an all-everything tight end. Unbelievable block at the point of attack. He had his defender turned all the way around, and that's where Genty went right behind his back to pick up the first down.
1: Set it down just outside the red zone to our right. Cousins under center, fullback Hayward in the game. Cousins with a play fake, rolling right, eyes downfield. He's going to keep it. He uses the legs, and he's jammed. Jordan Brooks hit him in the shoulder, and every Raider is coming over to the sideline. They are there to pick up Cousins. Who says he can't move?
0: Yeah.
1: Cousins is up, and he's the first one back onto the field, trotting over there.
0: Yeah, he popped up, didn't he?
1: Yeah, he picked up three.
0: He popped up quick, had to let everybody know, I'm still here.
1: Yeah, I'm good.
0: I'm good. 38 years old, that's how you do that. An unbelievable job, I thought, by Kirk Cousins. Seeing there's nothing there. Get the yards that are given to you.
1: Yeah.
0: Positive yards. I just don't want to see him take another hit like that from Jordan Brooks.
1: And it was clean. He was in bounds to the shoulder. Cousins, three-step drop out of the gun, over the middle. That's tight coverage. It's caught at the 15-yard line. Jack Besh, the ball squirts free, but the whistle had already blown. In between a pair of defenders, Jacob Rodriguez, one of them down on the field. That's a short gain, maybe three, to Jack Besh, his first catch of the year. And it'll be third down and four coming up for the Raiders on the Dolphins 15. Just like that, we are at 2 minutes in the first quarter.
0: Yeah.
1: Have not had a TV timeout. Dolphins got the ball first, moved it into Raiders territory. Raiders about to have the 16th play of their opening drive of the season, and it's in the red zone.
0: Kind of similar to last season, right? The beginning of the year against the New England Patriots.
1: Now, last year, Trey Tucker caught the first touchdown. He split out wide left. Third and four, Cousins shotgun. Here comes a blitz. Steps into the throw. He's got a man, Besh at the five. Breaks a tackle. Touchdown.
0: Boom.
1: Drive, 93 yards. Cousins' first touchdown in the silver and black, and Jack Besh has his first career touchdown. It's 6-0 Raiders to open the season.
0: Jack Besh, Jack Besh, Jack Besh. That's how you do it right there. That's unbelievable job by Jack Besh, catching the ball in traffic, refusing to go down, getting into the end zone. They started the preseason with a touchdown to Besh. They start the regular season with a touchdown to Besh.
1: Matt Gay on for the extra point. Right leg drills it through. And it's 7-0 Raiders in the first quarter of Raiders football, presented by Credit One Bank, the official credit card of the Las Vegas Raiders. What a statement to start the year. Raiders 7, Dolphins nothing. Timeout on the field. 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
6: One, and you had some big plays with Brock Bowers, but there's no Brock Bowers on the field. And no. They just marched methodically down the field to score first.
7: Yeah, remember last year, remember it was a 12-play, 66-yard drive, 6 minutes, 47 seconds. Last year in the opening game versus New England, that was a drive that helped them win the football game. That was a statement to open the season offensively.
8: Yeah, and put the Dolphins at behind. Malik Willis on his own 24. Toss play left side. Achane trying to get blockers, and the Raiders stand him up at the 25. Maybe an extra yard or two with a couple extra pushes from the linemen, but Fatukasi is in the bottom of that pile.
7: Along with Tommy Eichenberg, too.
8: And Fatukasi, you know, you're talking about a ninth-year pro, 6'4", 318, signed on August 15th, so it was only a month, but you and I were there in Houston, the practice, right when he got here, made a lot of plays immediately in the preseason, and he earned a spot.
7: Yeah, remember he said he was working on his football body at the time he spent away. Well, I'll tell you this, he came in shape, ready to go, and has immediately been a contributor.
8: Olu Fatukasi wears number 94 for the Raiders, right next to Jonah Laulu on the defensive line. Empty set for Willis on second and 7. 40 seconds in the first quarter. High snap, brings it down, 3-step drop. Scanning left, still with the ball. Pocket starting to collapse.
9: And he's sacked back at the 18.
8: Got him.
9: That's a coverage sack, and Quiddy Pay, welcome to the black hole with his first as a member of the Raiders.
7: Well, Quiddy, make him pay. That's what it is. If you're going to hold the ball and pat, Quiddy Pay in his relentless movement to the football. He was blocked two or three different times, but relentless to the football, able to go bring down Malik Willis for the sack.
8: That defensive stop brought to you by Coors Light. 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Celebrate responsibly. The Dolphins still in their huddle. You hear the crowd. They're going to let this thing go to the end of the first quarter. Hey, guess what? It's fun.
7: Yeah.
8: Football
7: is fun.
8: And this is fun. Raiders 7, Dolphins nothing in front of an absolute lit crowd. Step aside. 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
6: Batters football powered by Cox, proud partner of the Las Vegas Raiders. As we start this second quarter, Raiders 7, Dolphins nothing. Quiddy Pay finished the first with his first career Raiders sack. And Malik Willis empties the backfield, starting on his own 19, end zone to our left. Shotgun snap. Quick throw across the middle. It is caught. Bouncing off a tackle is Douglas. Cannot get the first down. He gets all the way out to the 30. The 6'4", 208 rookie out of Texas Tech. But he's about 4 yards shy out of the first down. And the Raiders defense, a three and out.
7: That's a nice job of tackling. Guys flying around making plays. And the way that this game is starting so far after this first quarter, be aware of a trick type of play here when it comes to the Miami Dolphins.
6: Raiders have Dylan Laube to return the first punt. They send out the rookie Malik Benson back deep to receive this. He is standing on the 21-yard line to our right. Pinion gets the snap, a high spiral boot. Benson backs up all the way to the 10-yard line, has a basket catch, starts to his left, angling right shot.
7: He's got
6: a blocker. Hey, he's at the 30, and he's tripped up by Tucker Addington, the long snapper. A 22-yard return on a 59-yard punt, and Malik Benson was maybe one or two
7: moves away. He almost got to the wall, Jason.
6: He did not, but the Raiders are playing well, and they are giving this crowd something here on the opener. Raiders 7, Dolphins nothing. 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
6: 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Jason Horwitz, Kirk Morrison back with you here inside Allegiant Stadium. Raiders up 7-0. Start their second drive of the season on their own 33, right to left. Cousins under center. Fakes to Genty. End around near side of the rookie Benson. Cannot get a block, and that was done beautifully by Juju Brents. Dropped him back at the 25-yard line. He fought off Tyler Linderbaum all the way to the near side, and Benson loses 8 yards on the flip to the wide receiver.
7: All he did was his job, Juju Brents. I give him a ton of credit, like you mentioned. See, the speed of Benson was like, okay, I'm going to get to the outside. But Prince, as the force player, did not allow him to the outside, just did his job. Got a tackle for loss of 8 yards.
8: By the way, Kirk Cousins, that opening drive, 9 of 9. Raiders PR, he is the first Raiders quarterback to start a season with 9 straight completions since 1991. See if he can get 10-10 and 11 of 11. He's going to throw here on second down in the pocket. He's 10 of 10. It's a short pass. It's caught Jack Besh at the 30 and hit immediately by Jacob Rodriguez. It'll be third and long as we pause 10 seconds. Station identification. 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
8: 13 minutes to go, second quarter. Raiders 7, Dolphins nothing in the opener. Raiders facing a third down and 13. On the opening drive, they were 2 of 3. Gentee in the backfield. Cousins slowly moves him over to the left. Dolphins come with 4. He's back to throw. Fires near side. Trey Tucker drilled. They can't bring it in. Zane Anderson, the fourth year out of BYU, and now a late flag.
7: I think they're going to get helmet-to-helmet contact.
8: Either that or taunting, because he hit Trey Tucker right when the ball got there. There was no flag at the 50 when the ball got delivered, but about 5 seconds later is when the flag was thrown from the back. Field judge Karina Tovar.
7: I think it's unsportsmanlike contact, and I think when you look at the replay, he got there early.
1: After the play, we have unsportsmanlike conduct, defense number 8 for a taunt. 15-yard penalty.
8: So that's not even the guy who broke it up. Zane Anderson, the safety, came over and made a phenomenal play. It was Juju Brents who came in, and that's who they get for the taunt. And again, this is an emphasis right now for the league. They want nothing.
7: Yeah, it was a throw that was right there. Unbelievable defensive play.
8: Yeah.
7: To me, looked a little bit early, but you mentioned the taunt that came in late.
8: By the way, that's a bad call. Juju Brents came over to see his teammate. They were selling. It just happened to be where Tucker was on the field. That's a bad call by this officiating crew. Raiders will take advantage. Here's Ashton Gentee through the hole across midfield on the left hash mark. Down to the Dolphins 47. Put to the turf by Chris Johnson. He picks up 7 yards. It'll be 2nd and 3.
7: So Ashton Gentee's already got a run for 11. Now this pass run of, was that 7?
8: 7 or 8.
7: So he's starting to get chunks of yardage, and a lot of it is right behind Tyler Linderbaum. And look how quickly this Raiders offensive line breaking the huddle.
8: Yeah, they're at the line with 20 on the play clock. Two tight ends in the game, both to the right side. Cousins under center. Gentee again, the lone setback. Now down to 10. He gets the snap. He gives it to Ashton. He is through the hole at the 40. And a couple of Dolphins bring him down on the left hashback after he picks up another 7 or 8 yards.
7: I'm seeing patience from Ashton Gentee. Remember the whole everything last year? Ashton Gentee led the National Football League in times he was hit before the line of scrimmage.
8: Not today.
7: He's not getting touched until he's about 5 yards on the Miami side of the football. So right now, he's seeing the field and watching the lanes develop and then accelerating through.
8: He's up to 6 yards a carry.

0: 7 for 43. Again, quick to the line. Connor Hayward backs into an I formation in front of Mike Washington. Now Hayward moves over to the left. They give it to the rookie for the first time. He's got the 35, and he's brought down by Jacob Rodriguez, holding his ankles. Makes yet another tackle. A couple of rookies here for Miami really making their marks. Chris Johnson, first-round corner. He was the Mountain West Conference co-defensive player of the year at your alma mater, San Diego State. He's got 6 tackles. And then Jacob Rodriguez, the Butkus Award winner, is the nation's best linebacker last year at Texas Tech. He also has 6 tackles to lead the way for Miami.
1: They got some young, outstanding football players. They made some trades and acquired a lot of picks. So they need to hit on these picks, as they really have to worry about the dead cap from Tua over the next couple years.
0: Well, they got 14 rookies on this starting roster. Cousins straight drop on 2nd and 8. He scans, he throws, and it's dropped. Cody White hit, could not hold on to it, and it is Johnson, who is rolling onto his back, a little slow to get up. But he collided with Cody White, 27-year-old out of Michigan State. And it'll be 3rd down and 8 coming up for the Raiders on what is now back-to-back incompletions for Kirk Cousins.
1: Yeah, but that was a nice job by Johnson, because he was able to break on the football. Kirk Cousins went to his last read on that one, and just a hair late as Johnson got there to knock the ball away.
0: Tucker stacked with Jalen Naylor. Now Trey moves over to the right side along with Michael Mayer.
1: Lobby in the backfield.
0: He is with 5 on the play clock, 3rd down and 8 for the Raiders. Cousins in the gun with 2. 1 on the play clock. Gets the snap. Here come 4 from the Dolphins. He stands tall in the pocket. Fires right side. Michael Mayer's got to beat a man at the 30. And just holding on. The ball is on the turf. It is rolling towards the Raiders. End of the field. And it's scooped up by the Dolphins. Zane Anderson on top of it right around midfield in front of the Miami sideline. The question was Michael Mayer down? And if he's not, it's a fumble in Dolphins football.
1: Yeah, I'm still looking at a replay. It was Michael Mayer trying to get the yardage that was needed. Oh, he's down.
2: He's down.
1: The right knee's down.
2: Yeah.
1: There we go. All right. Woo.
2: Yeah.
1: All right. There we go.
2: Woo.
1: Take a deep breath. The right knee is down before the ball pops out. So the knee is down.
0: The elbow. The elbow, too. Michael Taft, the rookie out of Texas.
2: Yeah.
0: An All-American safety. But again, they'll look at this.
1: They'll look at it. They'll come back.
0: Yeah, Kirk Cousins is pointing at the board. We've gotten a lot so far of that here in this first half.
1: We have. But if I'm Clint Kubiak, I'm already thinking of my 4th down play, because he was about a yard short.
0: And where the official
3: play is under review.
1: About 2 yards. Yeah. So he's about 2 yards short. I'm already thinking about my 4th down play.
0: All right, well, TV's taking a timeout while Cleet Blakeman takes a look at this. It's either Miami ball around midfield or the Raiders with a 4th down and 1, up 7-0. 10:28 to go. Now TV's changing its mind here. The Raiders offense is walking back on the field, so I think they're going to be looking at 4th down here. They are going to keep it here.
1: Yeah, it's 4th down.
0: So here's the thing, Kirk. What they're looking at is not only was his arm down, but where is the ball to determine?
3: That's review. Really, on the field is that the runner was down short of the line of game.
1: And put time back on.
3: Lost possession of the ball. It'll be 4th down at that spot.
0: So we'll see where they put the ball. They're going to put it down right around the 30-yard line, which will make it 4th down at about 2.
1: Clint Kubiak has been looking at his play sheet the entire time. So all of this is being sorted out. He's been looking at the play sheet the entire time. So that's what told me the Raiders are going to go for it on this 4th and 2.
0: Well, now Kirk Cousins in the offense, he's changed his mind. He's setting out the field goal. Remember, the Raiders last year scored 14 points a game, second worst in franchise history, dead last in the NFL. The offense today, first drive, 93 yards and a touchdown, taking 16 plays. This drive, 8 plays, 38 yards to get into scoring range. We've seen a lot of teams score a lot of points today, all over the league.
1: It's a lot.
0: Right? The Raiders are a little bit more methodical. They have not necessarily been explosive. But we didn't see a ton of points last year, and they're trying to tack on, make it a 2-score game. So for Matt Gay, officially a 47-yard field goal from the right hash out of the hole of A.J. Cole. It is put down, his right leg through it, and his kick is good. Matt Gay, good from 47 yards, and the Raiders are up double figures with 10:22 to go in the second. Las Vegas 10, Miami nothing. We step aside. 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
0: Well, a lot of things don't go well when you go 3-14 last year, score 14 a game, get the number one pick. They totally revamped the roster. But only one time last year did the Raiders lead a game by double figures. It was when the Titans came to town in October. Raiders won that game 20-10, but here with 10:22 to go in the second quarter of week one, Clint Kubiak and the Raiders 10, Miami nothing. Matt Gay, 3 yards behind the ball, gets a little trot to line drive kickoff, angling to the far side of the field, and it's going to bounce 2 yards into the end zone. Washington's going to have to go back and retrieve it, go to a knee. And that, again, remember, the new dynamic kickoff rules. If you bounce that at the 2-yard line and it goes in, or in the field of play, it's coming out to the 20. Yep. But because that ball went into the end zone first, it's out to the 30.
1: Yep, so that's just part of the rule. And the way this Raiders defense is playing, I think it's acceptable. You don't want to give them any opportunities, because right now, the kickoff return could be their best play.
0: At 35, not the 30, excuse me on that. Third year of the new NFL dynamic kickoff rules, which they have adjusted a couple of different times. So far here in this ballgame, both teams have had a couple of drives. Raiders 116 yards, the Dolphins with 43. Malik Willis in his first Miami start, 3-of-4 for 33 yards. Achane in the backfield. It's a play fake for Willis. He settles into the pocket. He's loading up. He's throwing near sideline, just out of the outstretched arms of Washington. He got a pass Stokes at the Raiders 41-yard line, but Willis just a little bit too far in front of him.
1: Yeah, he had a little space. I thought he was going to take off and run, Malik Willis, but he wanted to get the ball down the field, try to push it. But terrific coverage there by Eric Stokes. That ball would have to be an accurate pinpoint, and it was just sailed out of bounds.
0: Now, Max Crosby, who we are not accustomed to seeing taking any plays off. In fact, you go to last year, there were a long time into the season, he was at 100%. He's on the sideline.
1: Patrick Johnson at 93.
0: For this second down and 10, getting a breather. Kaz Merrick, the motion man, the tight end to the left. It's Achane following that way across the 40, getting pushed out to the 45, and he's got a first down. Aaron Brewer, the center, came in with an extra shove to get him a couple extra yards, and it's a 10-yard run for Devon Achane.
1: Yeah, that was explosive, right? He only had 3 carries coming into that play, and he picks up 10 yards on 1 carry. So I think the first couple of drives is we need to get our best player to football, which is Devon Achane. And you see what happens now on his fourth carry, able to pick up a first down.
0: Last year, Achane, 40 carries of 10 yards or more, which led the NFL. Dolphins did score 20 a game last year. Tommy Eichenberg getting some time again. He's played a lot here in the first half. Fake handoff. Willis with pressure in his face. Rolls right side. He's got Dulcich, and he is driven to the turf by Eric Stokes right at midfield. He gets up and gets a couple of handshakes from the guys on the sideline. But it is a pickup of five for Dulcich in his fifth year out of UCLA, and it'll be second and five.
1: So the Raiders are using this called their penny package. Their penny package when they add another linebacker to play off the ball with N'Kobe Dean, and they have Quay Walker go up on the line. So it's like a five-man front utilized to stop the run. And that's a nice job when you're able to cover in the back end like Stokes did on that last one to keep that to a minimal gain by Dulcich.
0: Rudy Pay lined up over the right tackle. Malcolm Kuntz over the left tackle. Third straight play, no Max Crosby, who's on the sideline. Willis gives it to Achan. Gets away from Adam Butler. Scoots across the left side. And his hop across the line of scrimmage picked up an extra three, and it's a first down to the Raiders' 44-yard line.
1: Yeah, another gain of five or more, and they pick up the first down. And looking at the sideline right now, the Raiders are going to stick with their personnel. Max Crosby still on the sideline. Fotokasi as well. So we'll see what the Raiders can do in this situation here with two explosive runs on this drive so far from Achan.
0: And again, he's the only holdover. The offensive line the same, but no Tyreek Hill, no Jalen Waddle. Tua Tagovailoa battling injuries with Atlanta, did not play today. So it's a completely new-look Dolphins team, and they have a first and 10 on the Raiders 45. Willis, toss play, left side, Achan trying to follow the blocker, got away from Jeremy Chinn, and almost got away from a second tackler, and Adam Butler could not. Quiddy Pay, excuse me, not Adam Butler. And now it'll be second down and 8 as he picked up two.
1: Yeah, that's what you're taught, Jeremy Chinn, is to basically just go out there and dive, go shoot. It's the more attempts at Achan make him have to dance around, jump around, because that's where the guys are coming, the crew. That's a nice job of teamwork following running to the football.
0: Quiddy Pay so far has led the Raiders in tackles. He's got a sack. He's got two tackles for loss. Solid debut. Willis under center as he's been a lot today. Again, tries the play fake. Throws the screen. Dulcich behind a couple of linemen inside the 35. Flag flies from the near sideline. He's got a first down. Pyle pushes him inside the right numbers to the 31-yard line.
1: Illegal formation here? Or ineligible receiver downfield? It was one or the other. It was one of those late flags that tell me either illegal formation or an offensive lineman down the field before the ball was caught.
0: We're going to get the announcement here from Cleve Blakeman. Raiders have not been called for a penalty yet.
3: There is no foul in play. They stand.
0: So there you go.
1: Very interesting. I mean, that was a backside screen play. And you saw offensive linemen down the field before that ball was connected to Dulcich. Then why was the flag thrown? I always say that. Why throw it to pick it back up?
0: Especially from throwing right on the Raiders sideline. 7:18 to go second quarter. Raiders 10, Dolphins nothing. And now a flag comes in from the secondary. I think you got too many men on the field for the Raiders. You might have 12 men on the field here.
1: Yes, 12. You got 12. Kuntz didn't come off.
3: 12 men on the field. Defense. 5-yard penalty. First down.
0: Well, penalties were a major problem in the preseason. They are for a lot of teams. Certainly something Clint Kubiak talks a lot about. That is the first penalty on the Raiders here in 2026. It was just a communication error.
1: Yeah, new personnel grouping is going in. Max Crosby comes back in the game. Fotokasi's back in. So their traditional base package of linebackers and defensive linemen.
0: Well, maybe everybody else is shocked that Max is off the field just like we are. First and five for Miami. Willis out of the gun with Achan to his right. Gets the snap.
1: Oh, what a play.
0: Achan gets away from one in the backfield trying to get to the left side, and he can't get away.
1: What a play.
0: Max Crosby cleans it up. Quay Walker stretched it out.
1: But Fotokasi draws the flag.
0: And there is a flag right at the line of scrimmage. It's going to be against Miami. Do you take it or do you go second and 10?
1: You push her back, baby.
3: Offense, number 52, 10-yard penalty. We play.
0: That's the left tackle, Patrick Paul. And it would have been second and 5, not second and 10. So, of course, you take the penalty. Well, Patrick Paul's the one who was asked on Tuesday about facing Max Crosby. He's like, yeah, he's easy to get off his game. Kind of a hothead. Whole thing. Max didn't take the bait in the locker room this week when asked about it. It wasn't Max that he was holding. It was Patrick Johnson who he had a hold of, who had a phenomenal preseason for the Raiders to make the roster and earn some time. Johnson has one career sack in his sixth year out of Tulane. That came last year with the Eagles. Mostly been a special teamer in his career. 6:45 to go, second quarter. Now it's first and 15 from 36. Three-step drop, design run. Willis takes off, has the 30, and N'Kobe Dean goes low to make the tackle. He's spotted at the 26, just inside the left numbers, but another flag thrown behind the play, this time by the referee, Cleet Blakeman.
3: Holding offense, number 55, in the Yard Penalty. We play first down.
0: Well, this was an absolute drive that was showing all kinds of progress, and it has been disastrous on the last two plays. Aaron Brewer, the all-pro center, called for holding.
1: Because Fadukasi's over there eating his lunch. That's why. Fadukasi right now is eating his lunch. He's battling, and that's Aaron Brewer again with a hold on Fadukasi with the left hand on the inside. He's battling double teams. He's been a very productive player in a short period of time, and right now he's getting the best of their all-pro center, Aaron Brewer.
0: No question. So first and 25. Miami now on the Raiders 46 in the shield on the right side of midfield. Two in the backfield for Willis, who gets the snap. Looking left to throw. Pressure up the middle. He throws it near side to Washington.
1: Oh,
0: cannot.
1: Nice.
0: Yes, he did. Got away from Dean, but he held on just enough before the rest of the Raiders came flying in on the near sideline. They'll spot him out of bounds on the Raiders' 47-yard line. So it's a loss of one on the dump down to Malik Washington. And again, the fly there by Chin just to get in there and make the whole play, and Nakobe Dean started the whole thing off.
1: But are you watching how many black shirts are at the end of that play?
0: All of
1: them. I'm counting on it. It's like the whole squad is meeting at the football. One guy misses, and you've got 8-9 guys right behind you cleaning it up.
0: Raiders 10, Dolphins nothing. 5:40, second quarter in what has been a fast-moving first half. They had one TV timeout in the first quarter. Five-man rush. Willis throws near side. Oh, he's got an open man streaking down the sideline. It is Caleb Douglas. Miscommunication. Finally shoved out of bounds by Traydon Stukes at the Raiders 22. That is a pickup of 25, and it'll be third and one.
1: Yeah, it was a big pickup there. You mentioned a miscommunication there. Clint Kubiak is saying that there was an out of bounds, that he stepped out of bounds. I don't know. I think he got both feet in.
0: He did. I thought so, too. The question is, did he step out of bounds before?
3: Seven.
1: Yeah, no, he's got both feet in. That's just a terrific throw. He tightrope that sideline, and that completion's going to stand.
0: Dolphins bringing an extra offensive lineman, Caden Wallace. Third down and one. Willis is under center, and offset eye. A-chan behind the fullback. Herman gives it to A-chan.
1: Oh,
0: trying
1: boom!
0: The right side, and that is blown up. The new guys in the middle, Nakobe Dean and Quay Walker, just met at the running back, and it's a loss on the play. And the Dolphins will send on the field goal unit after they dropped it for a loss of one.
1: I guess it's the Georgia Bulldog thing. Quay Walker does a nice job of holding the edge, and number 17, Nakobe Dean, scrapes free and finishes on the ball carrier. That's how you do it. That's Georgia Bulldog defense, but it's in the silver and black now.
0: So Riley Patterson on to try a 41-yard attempt from the right hash for the Dolphins. He was 27 of 29 last year. It is put down from 41, and that is right down the boulevard. So the Dolphins are on the board with 4:08 to go in the second quarter. Raiders 10, Dolphins 3 here in week number one. We step aside. 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
8: 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Three other afternoon games here in week one. 5.5 minutes to go. First half in Los Angeles. Cardinals lead the Chargers 10-7. Jeremiah Love, the rookie, with a 5-yard touchdown run.

0: 7 minutes to go first half in Minneapolis. Packers out in front of the Vikings 12-3. 8 minutes to go first half in Philadelphia. Jalen Hurts a touchdown pass to Dallas Goedert, and it is a 7-3 Eagles lead over the Commanders in Philadelphia. Let's go back inside Allegiant Stadium. Jason, Kirk, guys.
1: Tim, there were 10 teams who scored 27 or more in the opening set of games today, including the 59 that the Chicago Bears scored at Carolina. That game had a 96-point total, 59-37. The afternoon game, a little lower scoring. Raiders 10, Dolphins 3. By the way, so great to hear Tim Cates again. Team's back together. Patterson's kickoff left to right. Dylan Lauby under it at the 2, coming out near side left numbers across the 20. Lauby a block 25, near sideline 30. Lauby to the 40, and he hops out of bounds into the Raiders bench at the 48-yard line. You know what? It has been a very long time since the Raiders have had a punt or kickoff for a touchdown. It has been 15 years since the Raiders had a kickoff return for touchdown, but both today have been close to hitting home runs.
2: Well, let's give our guys some props. Joe DeCamillis, the new special teams coordinator. Jason, we were at practice throughout training camp. The long session that the special teams units had, 20, 25, 30 minutes, the attention to detail by Joe DeCamillis and his group is showing right now the way that they're playing on special teams.
1: Here's it scored on both of their opening drives, 10-3 against the Dolphins. Ashton Jeanty, fourth player in team history to have 1,000 career rushing yards in fewer than 20 games. Now Jacobs, Bo Jackson, Marcus Allen, the ones you'd expect. Those are the other three. Mike Washington is in the game as the long setback here on first and 10. Cousins the snap, gives it to the rookie, hits the hole at the 50, bounces off the defender, and he's down on the left hash mark at the Dolphins 47. Mike Washington is so big, so fast, 6'1", 225. He was 30 in the preseason. He's wearing number 4 now in the regular season, and he picked up 8 yards on first down.
2: Yeah, he likes it's like a game of hide and seek with Mike Washington. He kind of like hides and hides in there, and all of a sudden you see this opening, and he accelerates. That's what we saw throughout the preseason.
1: And on that first carry, we see it again. Stays in the game in an eye backfield behind the fullback Haywood. He's trying to follow him. He takes his hole. Bounces outside 40. Washington at the 30. And he drives into the corner. And he's down inside the 30 at the 28-yard line. Dante Trader made the stop. But Mike Washington had nothing up the middle. And he waited and he waited and he waited and he picked up a big game.
2: P and V. Patience and vision. That's what he has. He has great patience because he knows he's got the ability to get to the outside. So if you overcommit when he goes in the middle, he's going to find the opening to the outside with the vision that he possesses.
1: Raiders could not run the football last year. Different story so far here in the first half. He and Ashton Jeanty both more than 6 yards a carry. Toss play, Washington, third straight run. Gets a block near his side, inside the 25. And he's dragged out of bounds. Brought down by the linebacker Rodriguez, who has been all over the field. And it's a big pickup on first down. It'll be 2nd and 4.
2: That's a great pickup by you. The block was by Michael Mayer, who got a nice little block. So we've talked about Mayer having to be the tight end with Brock Bowers being out, being the lead guy in the pass catching of the tight end. But you can't forget how well of a blocker he is that he led the way on that last one for Mike Washington.
1: I recognize new season, new look, playing the whatever. The offense looks drastically different. It has been successful here in the first half. On 2nd and 4, Mayer started on the left side, now motions over to the right. Now Trey Tucker right to left. Play clock down to 2 for Kirk Cousins and a timeout call.
2: 2 minutes.
1: That 2 minute warning, that's right. That's right. 1 second on the play clock, 2 minute warning.
2: Kirk Cousins got us over here.
1: He knew it.
2: He manipulated this with the line of scrimmage.
1: Good for him. Trying to get free 5 yards. We know this. He's smart. 2 minute warning. 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
6: 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Touchdown, Brock!
1: Touchdown Brock Bowers today. He is out after having minor knee surgery earlier this week. Easy for me to say minor knee surgery. Kirk Cousins knows something. Cousins knows about some surgeries. Kirk Morrison knows something about surgeries.
2: No, I didn't have a surgery.
1: Good for you.
2: Good for me. That's it. I've had a couple of dislocations. I've had some minor aches and pains.
1: Yeah.
2: But, yeah, I've never had a shaved meniscus, by the way.
1: Yeah, I love that we always just talk about minor, no big deal. Well, out of the two-minute warning, Raiders be awesome to put this in the end zone. They'll get the ball to start the third quarter. They won the toss and deferred, stopped the Dolphins, and then, if you're just joining us, Kirk Cousins led a 93-yard, nearly nine-minute opening drive of the season. Raiders up 10-3, starting out of the two-minute warning, the second and five on the Miami 22-yard line. Cousins stands up, both arms like a T. They adjust the protection here, still plenty of time on the clock. Takes the snap, quick drop, fires right side. He's got Naylor out of his break, 15-yard line, first down. Chris Johnson made the stop, but Jalen Naylor on a quick out makes his second grab as a Raider, and it's first down.
2: I feel like they've done this before somewhere. I don't know where. Oh, Minnesota, because that looked like the Minnesota Vikings, Kirk Cousins and Jalen Naylor. That ball was thrown with precision on time to the outside, very mirrored to what we saw in the beginning of the game.
1: Kirk Cousins sitting on 299 career touchdowns. His next, if he puts it in the end zone, be number 300. He'll tie John Elway, 14th all time. He's under center. Ashton Gentry to setback. Straight drop. Cousins to the end zone, and it's over the head of Michael Mayer. He went down the seam. Solid coverage again. Chris Johnson has been fantastic for Miami. It'll be second down and 10 at the 15.
2: He's a good player.
1: Yeah, he is.
2: And I'll tell you this, the Raiders had their eye on him. But they didn't have another first-round pick. They used it on the quarterback, Fernando Mendoza. Had he been in the second round, he'd be a Raider. But the Miami Dolphins see the same thing that we're seeing today. He's been an outstanding player. And Kirk Cousins just wants to put that ball a little bit lower. Just couldn't get the ball to Mayer for the touchdown.
1: All those rookies, a lot of first and second-year players on this Dolphins team. They're trying to completely revamp their roster. Cousins comes up throwing. Has Ashton Gentry. And there's another one of those rookies. Jacob Rodriguez just somersaults Gentry to the turf at the 13. Clean play using all of his body. Not a hip dip, nothing like that. And a timeout taken here by Miami to stop the clock with 1:10 to go in the second quarter and a third down coming up.
2: Yeah, they've had a couple of those wrestling events here, SummerSlam or... I don't know, WrestleMania.
1: Yeah, today or weekend, yeah.
2: Yeah, because that was very similar to what I probably would see at those events.
1: Yep.
2: Because that was kind of a summer slam, body slam of Ashton Gentry. Well, but seeing Gentry get out of the backfield and catch a screen pass lined up in the slot, usually he was traditionally in the pocket or in the as a lineup at a running back. And I think everybody's seeing the replay of that power slam.
1: Well, the hard thing, too, because he brought him to the turf, he lands on his left elbow.
2: Yeah.
1: And you obviously want to protect Ashton. 7 carries, 43 yards, couple of catches. Raiders record last year, over 1,300 yards in scrimmage, most ever by a Raiders rookie. Third down and 8 coming up on the Dolphins' 13-yard line, on the left hash mark. Gentry was split out wide left, now trots into the backfield. He joins Dylan Lauby as they split between Cousins. Gets the snap, eyeing the end zone, fires over the middle. Gentry at the 5, touchdown Raiders! He got away from Johnson, Deuce! In the end zone, touchdown Las Vegas, and for Kirk Cousins, that is career touchdown number 300. John Elway, you've got company on the list. They are tied for number 14 all time.
2: Ashton Gentry. Ashton, take a picture, please. Take a picture, please. Picture perfect by Ashton Jeanty. You mentioned it. Two backs in the backfield. We thought it would be Washington and Jeanty. It was Lauby and Jeanty. And that play was designed for Ashton Jeanty. Another piece to this offense by Clint Kubiak involving Jeanty out of the backfield.
1: Matt Gay's extra point is up and through. That PAT brought to you by Credit One Bank. Credit One Bank, the official credit card of the Las Vegas Raiders. They went over, they got that football, and they will put that on Kirk Cousins' mantle. His second of the first half. He is 14 of 17 and two touchdowns. And it's Ashton Jeanty on the receiving end of number 300. We'll step aside. Raiders 17, Dolphins 3. 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
1: Last year, the Raiders did not score 17 points in the first half all season. They have done that week one, 17-3, as Matt Gay's line drive kick comes to the left side. It is caught by Jalen Wright at the 5 on a hop across the 20, and he is shouldered down on the near sideline at the 24-yard line. Kirk, they only scored 17 points six times all last year, most of those in the first half of the season. It's been a long time. This team hasn't scored 30 in a very long time. Right, longest streak in franchise history. We'll have more on that in a minute. But they've had three drives. They've scored on all three, and they're up two touchdowns.
2: Yeah, they're playing well offensively. Now it's the defense, right? They had a bad drive, I thought, on the last one. Let's see if the defense can wake up now. Max Crosby back on the field along with Malcolm Kuntz on the opposite side.
1: Dolphins hits the tight end, motions right to left across the line. Dolphins first and 10 on their own 30, a minute to go, and they got a couple of timeouts. Malik Willis stands in the pocket, now escapes, eyes downfield, and it's broken up right at midfield. Chris Bell, the intended receiver, Darian Porter, went completely horizontal to try and break that up. It bounced around. It looked like Trayden Stukes had a chance at the deflected pick. Comes to the turf. It'll be second and 10.
2: Yeah, Trayden Stukes had both hands. He tried to scoop it up. And at the end, just like the ball bounced right off the turf, but a nice coverage there by Darian Porter. We haven't talked about him enough. Getting the start today opposite Eric Stokes, playing well so far. Showing a couple of holdings right there by the Miami Dolphins on the Jumbotron on that last play.
1: Yeah, they only have 100 yards of offense here in the first half. Shotgun snap, handoff, Achan picks his way across the 35, and he's hitting the midsection. It is Trayden Stukes making the tackle at the 37-yard line, clock at 40. Clint Kubiak is not taking any of his three timeouts. The Dolphins at the moment are in no hurry. They obviously don't want to give the Raiders the ball back now because they also get the ball and start the third quarter.
2: I'm surprised the Raiders haven't called a timeout. And there's a timeout right now. Yeah. Boy, that's by Miami.
1: No, it's called by Miami, though. Yeah. And if you're Miami, you know, again, both these coaches, first time in game management, and every staff, as Cleet Blakeman's going to reset the game clock a couple of seconds here. It sounds like Jeff Hafley called it a little earlier than that. But to that point, though, Kirk, you know, both these coaching staffs, first time making these decisions. Every team across the league is your analytics, game day manager, all those things.
2: Yes.
1: But, you know, that comes into play as the year goes on, certainly, as these guys are learning this for the first time. Now, Jeff Hafley was a head coach at Boston College.
2: But I think Mike McCoy is showing you that, though.
1: That's right.
2: That's his role within this coaching staff. He's a former head coach in this league. Multiple different stops. He was an interim head coach even last year with the Tennessee Titans. So game management is something that Clint Kubiak has a helper on the sideline with.
1: Dolphins on third and three. A-chain started out wide left. Now motions to the left side of Willis in the backfield. They have to get it to the 40-yard line for a first down. Raiders do have timeouts left. Willis gets the shotgun snap. He's back to pass, looking right way. First down the whole time. Caleb Douglas dances, and he does get out of bounds on the near sideline. Eric Stokes gave him a little bit of cushion, and he gets to midfield. Caleb Douglas picks up 13 on his third catch of the day for 50 yards. And now Miami in a little bit of business here. One timeout left. Trailing 17-3 with 21 seconds to go before halftime.
2: Yeah, but the Raiders are just not going to give up a touchdown. 21 seconds left. You're going to protect the end zone. Okay, a little bit of a prevent. You want everything to be in front of you. That's what Eric Stokes did on the last one. Okay, play on top. You're going to tackle everything in front of you. Let the clock run, but let them call their timeouts.
1: Raiders with five lined up like they're coming with a blitz.
2: Cover two.
1: They do only come with four. Crosby can't get there. Willis gets some pressure. Now Crosby's there. Willis gets out of there. He lost the shoe. Eyes downfield. Washington can't hit it. It's thrown behind him. And that took 8 seconds off the clock. By the way, Raiders have not scored 17 in the first half since Antonio Pierce last game of the 2023 season.
12: Wow.
1: January 7, 2024, when they beat Denver 27-14. And the entire crowd that day was chanting, you know, they wanted Antonio Pierce to come back, and he did for the 2024 season. Willis has his shoe back on his foot. That teal shoe is back on his foot with 13 seconds. They do have a timeout, and now Clint Kubiak takes the timeout. Now, Riley Patterson's career long is 54, so if you're Miami, you're looking at 12, 13 yards to be in that range.
2: Yeah, that's a good job on the look. Kodak timeout. Take a picture of the formation of what they're doing. You have Robbie Leonard, new defensive coordinator for the Raiders. A little picture to see what you can, I think, scheme up here, because now you're talking about it. You don't want to give up even a field goal here. You want to keep everything in front of you. No touchdown for sure, but make this a minimal game. Force them to use a timeout.
1: I'd also say this, you know, again, the team was 3-14 last year. It turned out to be whatever it was. And you can say whatever you are about the Dolphins and how people view these two teams. At no point have we seen in the last couple of years the Raiders just put the hammer down on a bad team. They're trying to do that today. Shotgun to Willis. Raiders come with five. Stands in the pocket, throws, he's got an open man at the 30, streaking down in the middle of the field. It is Douglas. He dives down at the 18, and Hafley takes that last time out with 5 seconds. Caleb Douglas picked up a big gain. That is 30 yards to put Miami in a chance to add a field goal here before halftime.
2: Yeah, they bring out the field goal unit right away. That was just a throw in which he hoped the rush got there. And that was honestly just a nice route by Douglas. He turned Taron Johnson all the way around. Johnson was playing the out route, and Douglas broke to the inside and left Taron Johnson waiting.
1: Yep. So Patterson in this first half is hit from 41. This a little bit closer. Officially a 37-yard field goal from just inside the right hash. That is put down. Swings the leg. It is over and in. That'll bring the first half to a close. Raiders had the ball on offense three times. They scored all three. And as they go to the locker room, Clint Kubiak's squad, Kirk, leading 17-6.
2: Yeah, a good first half. Think one that you can say offensively, you love what you did. Multiple guys touched the football. Kirk Cousins was on point. The running game was there. I think cleaning up a couple things defensively in the coverage, because now you got a team that's looking to get desperate a little bit, and they're going to put the ball more in the air instead of handing it off to Achane.
1: 17-6 our score when we return. Tim Cates from our Silver and Black studios with the halftime report. He's got you caught up on this game, plus everything else around the NFL. 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
12: 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Let's turn it all the way up. The Mission Valley Mansion will be lit up in scarlet and black as the Aztecs
0: give off to Acevedo around the corner and in for a touchdown.
12: Continue their inaugural season.

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7: Halftime inside Allegiant Stadium, the Raiders with a 17-6 lead over the Miami Dolphins. Tim Cates back inside the Silver and Black Studios with a halftime report. We'll get to the highlights and the numbers from the first half. What a first half it was for the Silver and Black on offense and on defense. We'll get to those coming up. Let's get you caught up on what's happening around week one of the National Football League. A full Sunday of games. 8 early games. 3 other afternoon games. We'll start right there. They're at the half in Los Angeles. The Cardinals taking on the Chargers. Jeremiah Love, the rookie running back out of Notre Dame, got the scoring going early with a touchdown run. Justin Herbert and the Chargers came back. Amarian Hampton with a touchdown run. Tied it up at 7 for the Arizona Cardinals with a couple of field goals from Chad Ryland in the second quarter. They lead it 13-7 over the Chargers. 3 minutes to go. Second quarter in Minneapolis. It's the Packers out in front of the Vikings 12-3. Jordan Love, 132 yards passing and a touchdown to Christian Watson to give them the 9-point lead. In Philadelphia, it's the Eagles and the Commanders in an NFC East showdown in week one. Jalen Hurts wasting no time.
8: I mean, you know, Dallas Goedert had 11 touchdown catches a year ago. That'd be my target in the middle of the field.
9: And now they're coming out late. They just get the snap off. Hurts, Pats, throws over the middle. There's Goddard. He's got it back in the end zone. Touchdown, Eagles.
8: There we go.
9: And he spikes it. It jumps into the arms of Lane Johnson.
7: Chris Carino and Brian Baldinger on Compass Media Network. Dallas Goedert, the recipient of a touchdown pass from Jalen Hurts. Hurts, again, a touchdown pass in the first half. Eagles lead it 14-9 over Jane Daniels and the Washington Commanders. Later on tonight, Sunday Night Football, it's the Giants and the Cowboys. Tomorrow night in Kansas City, Monday Night Football, Broncos and the Chiefs. Earlier today, a busy morning in Houston. Bills beat the Texans 36-31. Josh Allen, 2 touchdown passes, 2 touchdown runs. In Jacksonville, Jaguars over the Browns 34-10. Trevor Lawrence with 4 first half touchdown passes. In Nashville, Jets beat the Titans 23-10. In Pittsburgh, Aaron Rodgers, a touchdown pass. TJ Watt, 35-yard interception return for the score. Steelers beat the Falcons 20-13. In Indianapolis, Ravens over the Colts 41-23. Lamar Jackson had a touchdown run and a touchdown pass. In Cincinnati, how about the Bengals beat it up on the Buccaneers 33-27. Joe Burrow had a touchdown pass. Took overtime in Detroit as the Lions held off the Saints 31-30. And the game of the day in Charlotte, Bears beat the Panthers 59-37. They combined for 1,000 yards of offense. Caleb Williams, 2 touchdown passes and 2 touchdown runs. That's a look around the league. Coming up on the Halftime Report, we'll run down the first half stats and the highlights. Raiders out in front of the Dolphins at the break, 17-6. I'm Tim Cates. 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
1: Tim Cates back inside our Silver and Black studios with the halftime report as the Raiders lead the Dolphins 17-6. The Kirk Cousins era got off to a great start for the Silver and Black, their first possession of the game. Kirk leads him down the field, 16 plays, 93 yards, almost 9 minutes off the clock, a balanced drive of run and pass. But in the end, it was Cousins going to the air for the touchdown.
2: Third and four, Cousins shotgun. Here comes a blitz, steps into the throw. He's got a man, best at the five, breaks a tackle. Touchdown, boom, Raiders!
3: Boom, boom!
2: The opening drive, 93 yards. Cousins' first touchdown in the Silver and Black, and Jack Besh has his first career touchdown.
1: Kirk Cousins to Jack Besh. Oh, I can get used to that. 15-yard touchdown catch in run. Extra point was good. It was a 7-0 Raiders lead after one. The second quarter started with a Matt Gay 47-yard field goal, capping off a 9-play, 38-yard drive. Raiders were up 10-0. The Dolphins came back, but the Raiders defense held. Riley Patterson, 41-yard field goal, made it a 10-3 Raiders lead over the Dolphins. But back came Kirk Cousins and the Raiders offense. Again, a mixture of pass and run inside the red zone. And then it was Kirk Cousins finding his running back out of the backfield.
2: Cousins gets the snap. Eyeing the end zone. Fires over the middle. Jenty at the five. Touchdown, Raiders. He got away from Johnson. Deuce in the end zone. Touchdown, Las Vegas.
1: Cousins to Ashton Jenty out of the backfield into the end zone for a 13-yard catch and run. As the Raiders took a 17-3 lead, a late Riley Patterson field goal made it 17-6. Looking at the first half stats, the Raiders offensively, 170 yards of total offense, 96 yards passing, 74 yards on the ground. Individually, Kirk Cousins, 14-17, 96 yards, two touchdowns. Ashton Jenty, seven carries, 43 yards. The Raiders as a team, 74 yards on the ground. 2 for 2, by the way, in the red zone. That's it for the halftime report. Up next, back inside Allegiant Stadium for the second half kickoff. Raiders in front of the Dolphins, 17-6. I'm Tim Cates. 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
18: It's the start of the second half of Raiders football. Now, let's rejoin Jason Horowitz and Kirk Morrison back out at Allegiant Stadium.
25: Well, the kickoff teams are already ready out on the field. Halftime's not even over yet. T.I., who was just electric here at halftime. I'm pretty sure, actually, the entire Raiders roster was coming back out onto the field while he was still singing, bring them out, bring them out. And it is 17-6, and so there's been something to celebrate here inside Allegiant Stadium. Yep. It was a fun first half. Raiders, three drives, three scores, and they'll get the ball here, Kirk, to start the third quarter. I'm going to let you finish your popcorn, and I'm going to give you some stats. Raiders, in the first half, outgained Miami 170-151. Ashton Jeanthe, 7 carries for 43, had a receiving touchdown. Michael Mayer, fresh off his contract extension, the leading receiver with 4 catches for 26 yards. And Kirk Cousins, very efficient, 14-17, not a ton of yards, 96, but 2 touchdowns, no interception, and he was not sacked.
26: Yeah, I think Ashton Jeanthe out of the backfield was something that we knew that he was going to be a part of this offense, and just how scary a moment it was throughout training camp when he went down, and like, this was the part of the offense I wanted to see, and now another weapon for Kirk Cousins to use outside of the wide receivers and tight ends.
25: Patterson's lofted kickoff right to left. Backs Laube into the end zone. He's 2 yards back. He'll take a knee, and the ball will come out to the 35-yard line. So Kirk Cousins had his 300th career touchdown pass right before halftime. Tied John Elway for 14th all-time, just the 15th player in NFL history with 300. And again, there wasn't anything explosive. Nothing was really a 20-yard play. None of those.
26: Right.
25: But it was methodical in the first three drives.
26: It was efficient. It was up-tempo. That's what I loved. It was different personnel groupings. It reminded me of like a college-style offense. As every single play, multiple substitutions, a lot of motions and shifts. And it didn't look stale. It looked like the Raiders were at a playing at a really high level because of that execution.
25: College-style without the RPO.
26: Correct.
25: Without the run pass option. Cousins under center. Ball on the left hash as the Raiders work left to right. It's a run play left side. Jeanthe stretches into the hole, and he's met by Rodriguez as well as Jordan Brooks, shoved backwards after a gain of three. Dolphins defensively, we talked about it in the first half. Their rookies were impressive. Rodriguez led the way with 8 tackles. Chris Johnson, the first-round pick, had 7 and a tackle for loss. He was also beaten by Jeanthe on the touchdown grab as the Raiders are going fast. Back on the line with Cousins in the shotgun. Gets the snap. 3-step drop. Fires down the field, and it's picked off. He overshot Jack Besh over the middle of the field, and Michael Taft, the rookie out of Texas, fifth-round pick, with his first career interception, and we're only 31 seconds into the third quarter.
26: Yeah, that was the mistake by Kirk Cousins. He was leading Jack Besh, but he didn't see that the safety had a beat on it. The safety Taft read the eyes of Kirk Cousins, and when that ball was delivered, he got right there in front. That ball didn't make it to Jack Besh.
25: Well, you have a chance coming out of the locker room playing as well as they did in the first half to really put the hammer down on this opening week game. And instead, you let Miami right back in. So they'll regroup over on the sideline. Raiders defense back out onto the field. Malik Willis in a pistol with Achan, who the Raiders held in check in the first half. Snap. Fakes the handoff. Crosby blows it up. Willis the throw. Lobs it down the field. He's got Chris Bell streaking at the 30. And he's brought down on the far sideline by Drayden Stoops at the 27-yard line. That is a pickup of 25. Max Crosby read. We just talked about RPO.
26: Yeah.
25: He absolutely gobbled up Achan, but Willis kept the football.
26: Yeah, they read that one. Darian Porter was on coverage, and for some reason he stayed off. I think he was looking at the action in the backfield. It looked like run, and Max Crosby what looked to be almost a sack, Malik Willis able to throw that ball deep down the field and hit him in stride.
5: On first down, back to throw, plants his right foot, fires right side, is caught, Caleb Douglas, but did not get the second foot inbounds on the far sideline at the 15-yard line. Those were strong hands to bring that ball down, but Eric Stokes is right there to say, no, no, no, he's not inbounds.
26: Yeah, the rookie out of Texas Tech showing off a little earlier. He had another tightrope earlier in the game, and this one I think may be a catch. Like, he had the ball before, but they don't throw the challenge flag. I'm waiting a little bit, but just a nice coverage there by Eric Stokes playing using that 12th defender.
5: And Jeff Halfley, there it is. There's the challenge flag. He just threw it on the field.
26: All right.
5: Yep. He was waiting for his folks upstairs.
26: I think he was probably waiting for replay assist before he throws the flag.
5: Yep. Well, he did not get it.
26: My first look, I'm like, wait, he had possession, 1 foot, 2 foot. I thought he had 2 feet in bounds.
6: Miami's challenging the rule on the field of an incomplete pass.
5: So the question is, because his right foot is coming off the ground as he makes the grab, but is his right toe still on the grass when he makes the catch?
26: Correct.
5: Because his left foot then comes down inbounds. The question is his right foot down? So we'll step aside. TV's taking a look at this. If it's a catch, it's first down at the 15-yard line for the Dolphins following the Cousins interception. Raiders 17, Dolphins 6. 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
5: Now, during the timeout, Cleve Blakeman announced to the crowd that, in fact, was a catch by Caleb Douglas, who now has 5 grabs for 94 yards in his NFL debut. Second team All Big 12 last year out of Texas Tech. And so the Dolphins, who are not charged a timeout, have it first and 10, working right to left on the Raiders 14-yard line. Malik Willis has really come on here. He did not start strong, but he is 11 of 15 for 157. He's escaped a couple of plays. He's used his legs, and he has moved the Dolphins into scoring territory, trailing 17-6. Dulcich motions. He gets the snap. He gives it to Achan. There's a flag, and it's going to blow it dead. It's going to be a false start here.
6: False start. Offense number 74. 5-yard penalty. Still first down.
5: That is the rookie left guard, Caden Proctor, just a mammoth human being.
26: Yeah, so the thing here, Jason, is that, look, the Raiders had all the momentum going into halftime. They come out of halftime, same thing.
6: He
26: still got the momentum.
6: 48 seconds on the game clock.
26: So you have a little bit of adversity. You have the interception by Cousins. Last year's Raiders team were not able to recover from that. That's why this is a critical point in this football game is can the defense recover from a mistake by the offense?
12: A sudden change, right? In that first play, you had Malik Willis. Instead, he gets a 25-yard to Chris Bell. So after what is the fifth penalty on Miami, it is first and 15 on the 19-yard line. An I formation with Achane behind the fullback, Herman. Snap. Gives it to Achane. Patience through the hole. Back to the original line of scrimmage. He's at the 14. Raiders stack him up right there on the right hash mark. Mentioned they did a really good job on Achane in the first half. 8 carries for 26 yards. Remember, he averaged nearly 6 yards a carry last year.
26: Right.
12: Had 2 catches for 21. But he had 1,800 yards from scrimmage. You hold him to 45 yards in the first half. That's a good job by the defense.
26: It's a great job by the defense because you know how explosive that he can be. Cannot give up the explosive big play on the outside, especially when it comes from Devon Achane.
12: He is to the right of Malik Willis. He is trying to throw his first touchdown pass as a Dolphin. Gets the shotgun snap. He's eyeing left. He steps up in the pocket. He's going to escape with his legs. He's got a lot of grass at the 10. Willis to the 5. Lowers the shoulder. Crosses the goal line. Touchdown, Miami. He took off. He waited. He got to the far side of the field. And it's a 14-yard rushing touchdown for Malik Willis to make it a one-score game. So Kirk Cousins throws a pick. The Dolphins answer. And it's 17-12 with 12:44 to go in the third.
26: This is what kind of scared me in the pregame. I was trying to figure out, look, if they're going to try to stop Achane, Malik Willis and his legs can be a factor in this game. That's what got him the reps with the Green Bay Packers last year and got everybody excited because he was able to extend plays. We saw it in that last one, exiting and exited to a touchdown.
12: Extra point is up and through for Riley Patterson. And so Raiders led this game by double figures for much of the first half, but it is 17-13 early in the third quarter. We will step aside. You're listening to the Las Vegas Raiders Radio Network.
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9: Tim Case back inside the Silver and Black Studios with this scoreboard update brought to you by Spectrum. 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Later on tonight, it's the Giants and Cowboys Sunday Night Football, Monday Night Football tomorrow, Kansas City Chiefs and the Broncos. Three other afternoon games in progress. 10 minutes to go, third quarter. Cardinals lead the Chargers in L.A. 13-7. Jeremiah Love with a touchdown run. They're at the half in Minneapolis. Jordan Love, 2 touchdown passes to Christian Watson. Packers lead the Vikings 19-10. Third quarter underway in Philadelphia. Jalen Hurts, 2 touchdown passes in the first half. Eagles lead the Commanders 14-9. Back inside Allegiant, Jason Kirk, guys.
12: Well, Tim, so much about this offseason has been about changing the culture. You've heard a lot of words changed. You've heard a lot of thoughts changed. Raiders no longer call it walkthroughs. They call it ACT. Well, part of that is bouncing back from adversity, and they'll have to do that here. 12:44 to go. Raiders 17, Dolphins 13. Had a big halftime lead. Throw a pick. Dolphins go down the field and score. A lofted kickoff to Lobby. He has it at the 1 yard line. Coming out the numbers left side, 20 and the 30. Lobby breaks to the 40. Gets through the kicker, and he's into Dolphins territory at the 47. That is his second kickoff return today that has gone for more than 40 yards.
26: that's been the big play offensively, right? It has been the kickoff return, his second, and now it leads the Raiders to starting in Miami territory. You needed a jump start after the bad penalty. The defense couldn't keep Miami out of the end zone, and now you've got the big play to get the offense now in a position to score some points.
12: Officially, they mark him out of bounds right at midfield. So a 50-yard return for Dylan Laube. Now, they're going to break one this year. This is the year they get their first kickoff return for a touchdown since 2011. I formation. They're going to try and run it down Miami's throats. Draw play. Genty. He's got the 45. And they cannot push him any farther than that. So it's a 5-yard run. Ashton Genty. Now 9 carries for 51 yards.
26: Well, I give my partner props because you looked at me and said, you come out of the half, why not continue to run the football the way that this offensive line has really pushed the Miami Dolphins defensive front? And I agree with you. I think that sometimes you say, you know what, I trust Kirk Cousins to make the play, but the way that this game is going, you're imposing your will against a young football team that's kind of searching for some answers, and you kind of gave them life.
12: Under center, quick play, play fake for Cousins. He's going to throw. He pumps, he throws. Tucker wide open at the 25. On the sideline, and he's hit immediately by Taft. But Tucker came wide open, and Cousins had that hesitation, and you're like, where's he going? And he found Trey Tucker for his second catch of the season.
26: Well, this time, Taft stayed in the middle of the field. Remember, earlier, he took that route that Trey Tucker just ran. But because Taft stayed in the middle of the field, it had Trey Tucker come open late. Cousins with time able to hit him.
12: 21 on the pass play. And so they are right back down the field in two plays. He's back under center. Two tight ends to the right side. Jack Besh stacked that way too. It's a run play to Genty. Bounces it out to the right with a stiff arm. Has another get around. Extra burst to the 20. Genty finally cracked out of bounds at the 18-yard line by Chris Johnson. And again, that speed and that burst and the stiff arm. He's inside the 17 for 7 more.
26: The ankle's okay. Ankle's okay. All right. So let's put it all to rest. He's fine. The ankle's fine because that run right there, he battled off Chris Johnson, who again on the tackle, but he stiff-armed, showed the speed, and was able to get 8 yards on first down on a play that looked like it was going to be nothing.
12: Now, if you put this in the end zone here, that is certainly an answer and say, all right, we're good. This is why you have a 38-year-old veteran quarterback. He gives it back to Genty. Through the right side of the line, staying on his feet. He's got the first down inside the 13-yard line. And here's the other thing, Kirk. So that's 11 carries now for Ashton, maybe 63 yards. Last year, he was hit behind the line and lost yards more often than not.
26: Correct.
12: So far in this ball game, the Raiders have 17 carries, and they are over 100 yards on the ground. That is more than 5 yards a carry.
26: You see the confidence building within this offense with each carry, with each run. And I think the more and more you see this drive is an answer to what the Miami Dolphins just accomplished with their touchdown.
12: Besh and Tucker to the left side. Hayward motions now in the backfield as an I formation. Cousins with a play fake. He settles. He's eyeing the end zone. He's got Genty out of the backfield. Reaches over his head at the 5. Has the ball towards the end zone. Touchdown! What a grab by Deuce! He got his arm straight up in the air. Somehow found that ball. Ashton with his second receiving touchdown of the day. And the Raiders, with the answer to the Dolphins' touchdown, go right back down the field and up by 10.
26: Oh, Cousins, my cousin, getting the ball out there in front. Ashton Genty leaping, getting up there, and doing a nice job of getting all the way into the end zone. Oh, yeah, that's a touchdown. That's 2 for the Deuce. Receiving Ashton Genty again. That ankle's fine.
12: A.J. Cole puts down the extra point that Matt Gay drives through. And that PAT brought to you by Credit One Bank. Credit One Bank, the official credit card of the Las Vegas Raiders. All right, fine. He threw a pick. But yeah. Kirk Cousins has 3 touchdown passes in his Raiders debut. And it's 24-13 Las Vegas with 9:58 to go in the third. 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
17: Ticketmaster is the official ticket marketplace of the Las Vegas Raiders and the NFL. Raiders 24, Dolphins 13. And they are absolutely composed. Five plays, 50 yards, 2:46 off the clock. Ashton Jeanty, the recipient of a 13-yard touchdown pass from Kirk Cousins. His second receiving touchdown of the day. Raiders are averaging 5.2 yards per carry. Kirk Cousins has completed 80% of his passes for 130, three touchdowns, and that one interception. And now it'll be up to the defense, right? They got a couple of early stops, but it's been a little different story the last couple of drives for Miami. They're going to have to get a couple of stops here.
26: Yeah, but Miami was playing off the momentum of the interception. They made a couple plays that, like, usually those are sacks, so looking for the defense to make a stand here.
17: Matt Gay scooted to his left. He kicked it with his left foot on a line drive that bounced at the 15-yard line and allowed the Raiders to get down there. Lee Washington is hit and driven to the turf at the 23. I always enjoy it. So ambidextrous is both hands. Is it ambifoot? What is it, ambifootrous? That can't be
26: something
17: right.
26: Like that.
17: Come on, Casey, our statistician. What do you call it when you use both feet?
26: You said ambifootrous? What was it? What'd you call it?
17: I like ambifootrous.
26: Okay. Ambidextrous for sure.
17: No, ambidextrous is two hands.
26: Right, I know. I like that one.
17: All right, we're looking it up. Somebody's going to tweet Kirk Morrison. I know. 9:53 to go. Raiders 24, Dolphins 13. By the way, Raiders have not scored 30 in 37 games. This is the longest streak in franchise history that they are trying to break today. Plus, get a win here in week one. Malik Willis out of the shotgun on an empty set. Gets the snap, looking left, throws that way, and it's short, and it's bounced past Kazmarek. Could not bring it in. Quay Walker was out in coverage. You know, Walker's made a couple of big plays here today. The former Packers defensive captain led them in tackles. And he came up on that huge on that 3rd-and-1 to force a 4th-and-2 and a field goal attempt.
26: Yeah.
17: Made some big plays today.
26: Well, he's the Raiders leader in tackles right now with 5, but he's made some plays in holding the edge, but also teaming up with Max Crosby on a couple pressures.
17: By the way, I'm being told it's also ambidextrous.
26: Okay.
17: Thanks, Google. It's kind of boring. Hands and feet are not the same. Caleb Douglas is on the right side of the line. He has a word for Malik Willis, now over on the left side. Walker showing blitz. There's the snap. Here comes a blitz. Willis back to throw. Great protection. He's taking a shot down the field. And it's picked off! Traden Suggs playing safety in his first career game. Has his first pick as a Raider. Suggs!
26: What a play. That's why he's starting at safety. He's the center fielder. Remember, he's the highest draft pick after Fernando Mendoza. Mendoza goes one. They trade it back. He's the second rounder for a reason, showing you why he earned the start at safety.
17: That was completely overthrown. Douglas nowhere near the ball, and he made the tackle, and the Raiders will have the ball on their own 34-yard line, up 11. 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
17: Raiders, in the offseason, spent a lot of time telling people they needed to get their hands on more footballs. Trayton Stukes drafted in the second round as his first career pick. And the Raiders take over up 24-13, 9:41 to go third quarter on their own 34-yard line. Cousins hands it off to Genty across the 35, through the middle, dragging a couple of defenders to the 38. But here, you know, it is the other thing. The amount of times last year that we talked about second and 10, second and 9, and the amount of times today that we've talked about second and 4, second and 5 are so drastically different.
26: I mean, Ashton Gentry's not getting touched and he's 5 yards downfield. Like, I'm sitting here and I'm like almost like a proud papa. You're watching this offensive line go to work, and Ashton Gentry's clean for 5 yards before he's actually touched.
17: Cody White, the lone wide receiver, split out wide right. Two tight ends to the left. Toss play, right side. Genty cuts it through the middle, and he's out to the 42 again before he's touched. Dragged down at the 44-yard line. Cleveland Furl, former Raiders fourth overall pick, was called up off their practice squad there to make the tackle. But it's another, and to your point, I mean, we knew that the emphasis was the offensive line.
26: Yes.
17: You get Tyler Linderbaum. He was talking to us about, hey, my style, talking to Clint Kubiak. It's why I came out here. Obviously, the dollars are there. But yeah, it's not just one guy. And Spencer Burford on the left side is doing a nice job as well.
26: No, but what he's done, I think, with the confidence of JPJ, Jackson Powers Johnson, he's given him confidence as well.
17: First and 10. Play fake, Cousins. He kind of goes to the ground and tried to throw it out to Genty, who was absolutely just smushed by Michael Taft. Wasn't giving him any room. He at least was in the area. His Cousins was falling, didn't want to take a hit, but didn't take intentional grounding either because he got the ball far enough close to Genty.
26: Well, he didn't want to go where the ball was intended to go. So instead of taking a negative play, you just try to dirt it. He just didn't have enough time to dirt it, basically getting to the next down.
17: A 24 to go here in the third. Raiders with a chance to go up three scores if they can get a touchdown. It's a handoff to Genty. Gets to the right side, the 50. And he hurdles over a defender down to the 40-yard line. He tried to stretch it out to the right, and when he got his leg on the ground to cut upfield, he picked up 15 more.
26: Yeah, he's wincing a little bit. He got him right there on the leg and somersaulted in the air. That's a nice job. This is a true stretch, and he cut it all the way back. And it was looked like it was the safety that came in and got him right near the legs. If he doesn't make that tackle, that would have been a big, huge play for the Raiders.
17: Yeah, Zane Anderson had sent Ashton spiraling a few yards into the air. He is off the field here on first and 10 at the Dolphins 40. Mike Washington's back in the game. Play clock down to 4. Tucker motions right to left. Shotgun. Cousins pitches it left side to Washington, following his blockers, and he is just sandwiched outside the left numbers for 36. But again, all that running room gets 4 yards.
26: 4 yards.
17: The Dolphins last year allowed 4.8 per carry. It was fifth worst in the NFL. They gave up 132 yards a game on the ground, 26th in the NFL. Today, the Raiders have run for 123 yards, and they are north of 5 yards a carry.
26: Yeah, and I just love the tempo that they're playing with right now. In and out of the huddle, personnel groupings, different substitutions. But when they get to the line of scrimmage, they've got about 15 seconds on the clock, and Kirk Cousins is really just dissecting the defense from there.
12: Ian Thomas in the game, motions over to the right side. Michael Mayer's on the left side. Now Thomas joins him over there. Fake toss play left side. Cousins rolls out, bootleg right, as Jalen Naylor in space at the 30. Make the grab, 25, and he's brought down on the near sideline by a couple of Dolphins, Taft and Johnson. And that's a first down for every Raider first down at Allegiant Stadium. American First Credit Union will donate $100 to a local charity.
26: So the one thing I learned about the Shanahan, Kubiak, McVay, the offense is that the run must mirror the pass, and the pass must mirror the run. That exact action on the last play mirrored as if it was a run play. All the defenders went with the run fake. Nobody went with Naylor coming back across the field on the fake.
12: Genty back in the game, gets the first down handoff, bounces off the first defender, squirts on through, and he's down to the 16-yard line. On the left hash mark, looked at the 20 like he was about to go down, and he just backpedaled and got four more yards.
26: Yeah, and he's smiling at the bottom of the pile. Right, Jackson Powers Johnson is standing over him. He says, yeah, good job, big fella. And gives him, make sure it puts out the big paw and picks his running back up, because they can feel the amount of push that they're getting at the line of scrimmage. I think Ash is smiling because he hasn't seen this before.
12: Kirk, the Raiders today have run 45 plays. Only two of them have gone for negative yards. Kirk Cousins has not been sacked today. Overload to the right side, toss play to the left side. Genty's bouncing in the backfield, and he's not going to get the first down. Might lose a yard. The Dolphins were there. Jordan Phillips, in the second year out of Maryland, comes up and he rubs his belly just like a Thanksgiving dinner, and it'll be third down and three.
26: It's an interesting call here. You're in a situation where you still have the ability to run or throw.
12: Yep.
26: Interesting to see what does Clint Kubiak do here. In this situation, do you trust Kirk Cousins to put this ball in the air? Do you run the football? You got all the options in front of you.
12: 8 plays, 49 yards, following the Traydon Stokes interception for the Raiders. This is third and three. They're up 11 inside of 5 to go third quarter. He's in the shotgun with Genty to his right. Ian Thomas motions left. It's a draw play to Genty following the left side. He backpedals through the hole. He's still on his feet. Down to the 10. He picked up 7 yards, and most of it he was looking the other way.
26: Yeah.
12: And it's a first down.
26: Well, he had 12 personnel in. He had what I called a UH pool. You had the U tight end pool, and then you had the H tight end pool. So instead of pulling with offensive linemen, guard, and tackles, it's two tight ends that pull right in front and led the way for Ashton Genty. The linebackers over-pursued, and that's what allowed Genty to backpedal his way for the first down.
12: It is first and goal, resting right on the 10 to our right. Mike Washington's in the game. Cousins to throw. He eyes left over the middle. Ooh, that's tight coverage, yeah, and incomplete. Trey Tucker was just bookended by both rookies, Chris Johnson and Jacob Rodriguez. That's a tough throw, and it's second down.
26: Yeah, I didn't like that throw from Cousins. He was actually almost double-teamed in there, and that ball's too high. That ball has to be low. Trey Tucker's not the biggest of guys anyway. That needs to be right there, shin high, or at least belt high. That was right there above the shoulder pads. That's how the tips happen and interceptions.
12: In this area of the field earlier, touchdown pass to Jack Besh. He's with Tucker to the right side and Naylor. On second and goal from the 10, Washington, the tailback, gets the snap, puts it into Washington's belly, and he's dancing his way left side right into the Miami defense. And a late throw to the turf by Jason Marshall Jr., starting corner in his second year out of Florida. It's a loss of one. It'll be third down and goal as Genty comes back out onto the field.
26: Yeah, Genty comes back out, and we'll see what this play call is right now, because they're utilizing different guys in terms of at the wide receiver spot, multiple tight ends.
12: Well, they've used Ashton in the passing game, particularly down here. He has two touchdown grabs. Both of them have come with the Raiders in the red zone. Las Vegas today is 3 for 3 in the red zone with touchdowns.
26: So he knows they're in zone.
12: Genty moves over to the left. Cousins to throw. Pressure off the edge. Steps up into the pocket. Has a receiver at the 7. It's Genty, but Dolphins were there. And they bring him down after a pickup of about 4. And now it's 4th and goal, and the Raiders will send on the field goal unit, Kirk, to try and make it a 14-point game.
26: Yeah, they wanted man coverage. So when they motioned Ashton Genty out and the linebacker didn't go out with them, that's when they knew they had the zone. And so Kirk Cousins went through his progressions, nothing there, check it down, and get the field goal. So not a forced throw from Kirk Cousins, but the necessary throw to preserve the 3 points.
12: So Matt Gay on to try what will be a 25-yard field goal. He has hit today from 47. And he's been good on all 3 extra points. This will be put down just inside the left hash. The new long snapper, Alex Ward, sends it out. It is put down by Cole. And Gay gets the right leg up and through. Now there is a flag down that's thrown from the far sideline. They're pointing against the Raiders, which would negate this field goal.
6: Offside, offense, left guard was lined up in the neutral zone. 5-yard penalty, replay, fourth down.
12: Now left guard on the offense is Spencer Burford with field goal unit. It could be

0: Spencer Burford.
1: Did not see it up here.
2: Yeah, I didn't see anything from my vantage point. They're showing it again right now.
1: Yeah, Burford's on the right side. On the Trey Zune is lined up as the left guard, the rookie out of Texas A&M. So instead of being good from 25, Matt Gay will try and convert from 30. Good snap. Hold is there. Kick is up, and it is through. So Traydon Stoops' first career interception leads to a seven-minute Raiders drive. They add three, and the Raiders are up 27-13 with 2:34 to go in the third. We'll step aside. 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
7: 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Three other afternoon games here in week one. Under 3 minutes to go, third quarter in Los Angeles. Justin Herbert answered quickly to a field goal from the Cardinals in the third quarter. Three plays, 60-yard drive, an 8-yard touchdown pass to Ladd McConkey. Cardinals will lead it 16-14. Halfway through the third quarter in Minneapolis, Packers lead the Vikings 19-10. Jordan Love with a pair of touchdown passes. 6 minutes to go, third quarter in Philadelphia. Jalen Hurts with the football, two touchdown passes. In the first half, they lead the Commanders 14-9. Let's go back inside. Allegiant, Jason Kirk, guys.
1: All right, Tim, later in the broadcast, we'll announce the player of the game brought to you by Coca-Cola, the official soft drink of the Las Vegas Raiders. Ashton Jeanthey on the last drive, 40 rushing yards. He is over 100 for the third time in his young career. 17 carries, 102 yards. He has multiple touchdowns for the third time in the game, third time in his career. As the kickoff comes to Jalen Wright, has some space at the 30, coming near side 35. Wright with speed to the 50. Gay can't catch him. Raiders giving chase at the 20. And Cody White finally tracks him out of bounds on the near sideline at the 11-yard line. Jalen Wright, the backup to Achan, just took that 87 yards, and now the Dolphins in good position.
8: Yeah, everything caved down toward the left. And so Tristan McCollum's got a wide open. He's got to make the play. So does Patrick Johnson. Guys who are on this team for what they do on special teams, you've got to make that play when it's needed to be made. Nice hustle there by Cody White.
1: So officially, the spot of the ball is the 18-yard line. Said he stepped out of bounds. So a 79-yard return. Well, how do you get momentum back if you're Malik Willis after an interception? You only have to go 18 yards. Raiders defense, again, put in a tough spot. Pistol formation. Willis in front of Achan. Puts it in Achan's belly. Running left side through the hole. Hemingway greens into the turf at the 15-yard line. It's a pickup of three. Devon Achan so far today, 10 carries, just 34 yards. 3.4 for the guy last year who averaged almost 6 yards a carry. He only has two catches for 21 yards as well and has not found the end zone.
8: No, not at all. And it, look, again, just want to contain him. And at any point, he could be a game breaker. Just continue to keep playing your defense. He's going to get 4-5 yards here and there. Just can't give up the big play.
1: Malik Willis, the only touchdown for Miami, was with his legs. is a 14-yard run. He is under center. Achan again, the lone setback. Second and seven on the Raiders 15. Gets the snap. Toss play left side. Crosby giving chase. Achan has the 15, and Jeremy Chin is there to spin him down in the near sideline at the 13. So it'll be third down and five. And if you're the Raiders, and if you can hold Miami to a field goal attempt late in the third quarter, with them starting at the 18-yard line, that is a big win.
8: That's a win. That's a win, especially the way that your offense is playing, the way you're running the football, too. This is a big third down here for a lot of reasons. Waiting to hear from Max Crosby. This is the Max Crosby time.
1: Yep.
8: This is the time. The crowd is into it. I feel a big play from 98 is coming.
1: Max Crosby does not have a tackle today. Malik Willis out of the gun on third and five. Raiders showing blitz. There's the snap. They only come with four. He's in the pocket. He rolls out to his right. Giving chase to Kobe Dean.
8: Got
1: him! Has the sack, and he throws the shoe. Dean got him on the ankles, and Willis lost the shoe again. Second sack today for the Raiders, both by newcomers, and Miami will have to settle for a field goal attempt.
8: Man, just a nice job by Dean. He realized on that series previously, he's got a spy. Keep your eyes on two. The quarterback, Malik Willis. Soon as he broke contain, that's when the Kobe Dean went and came and pulled the flag or pulled the shoe for the tackle.
1: Patterson is hit from 41 and 37. This will be from 41 again. End zone to our left from the right hash. Addington sends it back. It is put on down, and he missed it wide left. Riley Patterson. And with 7 seconds to go in the third, the Raiders defense forces a three and out, and they get nothing, and Cody White gets the credit. The newest Raider, former Seahawk, chased down the kick return, not allowing the touchdown, and it's nothing for Miami. We step aside. You're listening to the Las Vegas Raiders Radio Network. Hey Raiders fans, Jason Horowitz again reminding you that halftime is a great time to learn more about Raiders themed slot machines developed by Aristocrat from the same team that created Buffalo. Come to slot games where you can pick your team, play your team, and put a whole new spin on just win, baby. 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
1: And a couple interesting things standing out here. Raiders 27, Dolphins 13. This building has been loud and electric right from the get-go. The Raiders' offense has given them a lot to cheer about. Trying to score 30 for the first time since the Raiders set the franchise record on that Thursday night in 2023, scoring 63 against the Chargers for a long time. But Max Crosby doesn't have a tackle, Kirk, and in his career, only three times since being drafted in the fourth round in 2019 has that happened. And yet what that says about this is they have brought in so many other high-level players to make plays. That is a big deal for this defense.
8: Yeah, because Max Crosby on the last play, he looped inside, and usually that's a play in which the offense takes advantage. But then here comes the Kobe Dean, right? You've got players who can now fill the gaps when sometimes some of your players are out of position.
1: Most likely the final play of the third quarter. TV took a timeout. We're sorry about that with 7 seconds left. Cousins under center. It's a play fake. He settles in the pocket. He's looking deep. Now takes a shot for Benson, and it's incomplete. And that is the final play of the third quarter. Benson got between a couple of defenders. If Cousins puts it out there a little farther, he might run under it. But instead, it'll be second and 10, and they'll flip sides of the field. End of the third quarter. Raiders trying to have their first home game to open a season in 5 years. And with a victory, they're up 2 touchdowns as we head to the fourth. You're listening to the Las Vegas Raiders Radio Network.
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1: Raiders start the fourth quarter, leading Miami 27-13. Kirk Cousins, 18-25 for 146. He has 3 touchdowns and a pick. Only one time last year did he throw 3 touchdowns with the Falcons. 29-28 win over Tampa. Start the fourth with a 2nd and 10 for the Raiders on their own 31-yard line. Ashton's got a 100-yard game. He's to his left. Kirk's going to throw. He winds up and fires down the far side of the field and just over the head of Jalen Naylor. They took a shot. Yeah. Haven't done a lot of that today. Back-to-back throws where they've gone down the field, and it'll be 3rd and 10.
8: It would have had to have been an amazing throw from Kirk Cousins because, again, look, I've watched this kid grow from his time at San Diego State, but, man, Chris Johnson is playing a hell of a game.
1: Yes, he is.
8: As a rookie. He was step-for-step with Jalen Naylor right there in the hip. Kirk Cousins would have had to make an impossible throw.
1: First-round pick out of San Diego State, 11 tackles to lead the team, and a couple of pass defense as well. Chenty leaves the backfield to the left side. Cousins on 3rd and 10, going to throw. He's looking that way. He hits Chenty in his chest at the 39. It cannot get away. Jordan Brooks made the tackle about 2 yards shy of the marker. Ashton was there. He couldn't break the tackle and could not do it on his 6th catch of the day. And the Raiders will send out A.J. Cole, Kirk, to do something that has not happened today.
8: Yeah.
1: He has not punted once.
8: Since you said his name, last time we said his name was he was holding.
1: Holding.
8: Holding on a point after attempt.
1: 71 punts a year ago. Averaged almost 48 yards a boot. Now remember, the Raiders on the last kickoff return gave off an 80-yard return. Call with a high spiral boot. Washington watches it go over his head 5 yards into the end zone. So it's a 61-yard punt for A.J. Cole. And we'll come out to the 20-yard line. That's one of those, like, yeah, he's been waiting for the entire offseason to get into game two. So, you know, Kirk Cousins, before he tore his Achilles with Minnesota in 2023, was game 8 of the year, was on pace for a 4,600-yard season with 36 touchdowns and what would have been 10 interceptions for the Vikings. He had 18 touchdowns, 5 picks, 2,300 yards in 8 games. Now, TV has taken a timeout. So I guess we will as well. TV did not take a timeout. They take a 30-second timeout.
8: Oh,
7: finish up your great story.
1: Well, I had a great story. TV took a 30-second timeout, so we'll keep it right here.

0: But I love that the Raiders defense in their pursuit is making Devon Achane work. He's got to work. It's not coming easy.
1: Yeah.
0: And that's what you expected today. He is a game breaker, but if he's going to have a big play, he's going to have to earn it. And the way this defense is playing, it has been tough sledding for him.
1: Quay Walker, 5 tackles. Nakobe Dean, 4 tackles and a sack. 2 tackles for a loss. The Raiders have 4 tackles for a loss today. Max Crosby over on the sideline watching the second down and 6 here for the Dolphins. Willis back to throw. 3-step drop. He ups up in the pocket. He fires over the middle and it's through the hands of Washington. And it hits the turf safely at the 40. It'll be 3rd down and 6. And, you know, Max is now back on the field. And I say that and we bring that up, Kirk, because, look, in the reality of defensive line play, anytime you look around the league, those guys are constantly rotating.
0: Yeah.
1: But the reality for Max, he never comes off the field. Today, that's happened a couple of times.
0: It's happened a couple of times. The 3rd down, the crowd urges him on. He's on the field, and here this crowd on 3rd down.
1: Dolphins finally break the huddle with 8 on the play clock. They need to get to the 30 for a first down. Raiders back out of the blitz. Willis to throw. He loads. Pressure.
0: There he is. There he is. There he is.
1: Quinney got him first, and Crosby finished him off. That's a loss of 6. His first sack of the year. And the Dolphins will have to punt it away.
0: He's sprinted about 50 yards after that sack. You can talk about a guy who's happy. That's a big sack by Max Crosby, an effort sack. It's Quiddy Pay on one side, Max Crosby on the opposite side. This is what they envision. This is what Max Crosby said. I'm going back to a different team, different guys on the squad. This is why he wants to be a Raider. Sacked by Max Crosby.
1: Benson back deep to receive the punt. Dylan Lauby sprinted to join him. He got in front of him. It's angled towards the far sideline. Benson races under it at the 34. Heads upfield 40. Benson out to the 45. And he's got a 12-yard return. He has done some yeoman's work today on the punt return. 45 on the kick. And the return out to the 45. Raiders have a chance to end this game. 12:21 to go. Up 2 touchdowns. If they can put it in the end zone, they'll say goodbye to Miami. We'll step aside. You're listening to Raiders football.
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1: Raiders football brought to you by Modelo. Reward for those of a fighting spirit. Modelo, a mark of a fighter. Drink responsibly. When you go back to the start of the 3rd quarter, Raiders led 17-6. Second play, Kirk Cousins throws a pick. Dolphins put it in the end zone to make it 17-13, but a Dylan Lauby kickoff return, a Cousins touchdown to Ashton Jeanty, and the Raiders have rolled since, up 27-13. First and 10 on their own 45, toss play right side, Jeanty, and this will be blown dead for a false start.

0: start. Offense number 81, 5-yard penalty. Yep. So first.
1: That's Derek Young, who in his career with Seattle 4 years did not play a whole lot of offensive snaps. He has played a few here today, and now he'll come off the field. Cody White has also done that. And again, there's a lot of credit to go around today.
2: Yep.
1: We may look back at this. Cody White tracked down the kickoff return.
2: Unbelievable play.
1: Right, all the way from the far side of the field to the near side of the field. It saved the touchdown. The Raiders' defense got a stop, and then they missed a field goal. On first and 15, Cousins. It's batted up in the air. Oh, and it hits the dirt. Josh Uche got his hands up on it, and it's incomplete. There is a flag down.
2: Oh, there you go. Illegal contact. Now, that doesn't negate the ball being batted.
0: Illegal contact. Defense,
2: automatic first
0: eight,
2: down.
0: 5-yard penalty. Automatic first down.
1: That's the second penalty today on Juju Brents.
2: So pass interference, that would have been negated because the ball was tipped.
1: Yeah.
2: But because it was illegal contact before the pass was thrown,
1: right,
2: that's where the actual penalty is enforced.
1: And it was Zeke Biggers who got his hands up on it. Second year out of Georgia Tech. And all these young players all over the place for Miami, they are hoping that it builds dividends for their future. Here today, they've given up 27. They run the toss play right side to Genty. And Zach Sealer's not one of the young guys. And he chased him down at the 41. It's a loss of four. Sealer in his ninth year out of Ferris State, which is in my home state of Michigan. He has been a successful player for Miami for quite some time. And that is just the fourth play of negative yards today for the Raiders offense.
2: Yeah, a little bit of a surprise. He kind of broke through. And you mentioned very minimal negative plays today. And that was time. He just was set up. He just shot the gap where before he was kind of riding with the offensive line. He just said, forget it, and penetrated.
1: Laube and Genty are both on the field. We've seen this a couple of times today. Genty split out wide right. Laube's in the backfield to the right of Cousins. And now there's a lot of confusion, and Clint Kubiak uses a timeout. Play clock is down to one. So the Raiders take their timeout. They have two left. TV's going to keep it right here with 11:32 to go here in the fourth quarter. Raiders trying to get to 1-0 for what would be a second straight year.
2: Correct.
1: Remember the Raiders? And they've had success. Even some of the struggles over the last couple of decades, the Raiders have had success in week one.
2: Yes.
1: They're trying to get a week one win for the seventh time in 10 years. It's the 2-0 that hasn't happened. They got to finish this one, and then we can talk about 2-0 when they play the Chargers next week.
2: Yeah, right now we're in a dogfight with the Arizona Cardinals.
1: Cardinals are up 22-14 in the fourth.
2: They just blocked the punt of the Chargers to get to the end zone.
1: And the only reason Kirk knows that is because he is a great multitasker in the booth. He does have the multi-box over there. Second and 14. Genty is split out wide left. Laube still in the backfield. Cousins the shotgun snap. He's looking left. He's scanning. He pumps. He throws over the middle. Bad throw. Picked off at the 40. Picked off by Trader. Into Raiders territory. And finally brought down by Laube and Jackson Powers Johnson. He was scanning right. He pumped. And when he finally threw it, it was laid over the middle. And Dante Trader has his first career professional interception.
2: Yeah, it was just late, and he actually threw it off his back foot. He couldn't get anything on it. Actually should have just threw it away.
1: He didn't. And now the Dolphins have life. 11:22 to go off Cousins' second pick of the day. We'll step aside. 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
1: Now, last time, Dolphins had a pick. They put it in the end zone and capitalized. And they're trying to stay in the game, doing the same thing. Starting on the Raiders, 44, working left to right. Willis, the shotgun snap. Raiders have some pressure. Foster Cassie bots it up in the air and almost picked it off. Oh, man. The big man almost deflected it to himself. And he could not bring it in for a pick.
2: Oh, 6 foot four, Foster Cassie. He gets up. The left hand gets on the football. And it was...
1: Oh, it went right through his breadbasket.
2: Went through his hands because Malik Willis swatted that ball at the end. Would have been a huge play.
1: Folo Fatukasi has played a really good game here in his first one as the Raider.
2: He got the start today.
1: He was that close to his first career interception. And maybe a touchdown. Second and 10. Defense has played well. Trying to stay that way here in the fourth. Shotgun to Willis. Fakes it to HN out to the left. Clean pocket. All kinds of time. Loads up and throws. And the closest man is Stoops. Washington, the intended receiver. But Traydon Stoops on the near side on what was a 25-yard throw. Almost had his second pick of the day.
2: And he's playing some good football with just the angles that he takes. We've seen this throughout training camp. Especially the second half of training camp. Traydon Stoops making sure that his angle and where he's at in coverage been on point.
1: He already is the first Raider since 1999 to have an interception in his NFL debut. He is four tackles today with that pick. Third and 10 for Miami in what feels like four down territory. Here comes the blitz. Willis, and he's sacked. Boom! A meeting back at the quarterback, and it's the same two. Pay and Crosby, they are becoming a heck of a tandem here in week one.
2: Crosby, make them pay. Make them pay. Make them pay. Make them pay. Just a nice little two-man game up front. You get Coates on the outside. Can you win your one-on-one? Quiddy Pay's winning his one-on-one, and Max Crosby creating opportunities for others.
1: You think about what this defense has done the last couple of drives. Dolphins started after a kick return on the Raiders 18, scored nothing. Started on the 45 after a pick and scored nothing. An end-over-end kick to Laube, who waits under it. Fair catch called for at the 12. So it's a 40-yard punt, nothing on the return. And the Raiders with 10:23 to go again will have an opportunity here to try and ice this game with a lengthy drive. We will step aside. Raiders 27, Dolphins 13. 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
10: 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The Arizona Cardinals, 9.5-point underdogs on the road, got a 23-14 lead. They blocked a punt, took it over at the 3-yard line. 2 plays later, Jacoby Brissett, 3-yard touchdown pass to Trey McBride, again up 23-14. Fourth quarter in Minneapolis, Kyler Murray out with a concussion. Carson Wentz comes in, 2 touchdown passes. Vikings though trail the Packers 22-17. Let's go back inside Allegiant Stadium. Jason, Kirk, guys.
1: All right, Tim, here it's 27-13. Raiders on top of the Dolphins. They have held Miami to 195 yards of offense, and the defense here late in this ballgame have been just awesome. Raiders from their own 12, Cousins under center, turns and hands it off to Genty, who's met in the hole by Rodriguez. He hops through his hands back to the line of scrimmage. It'll be 2nd and 10 as we pause 10 seconds for station identification. 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
1: Raiders defense today, 4 sacks and a takeaway. The new guys have been outstanding. Quiddy Pay, 1.5 sacks. N'Kobe Dean, 1 sack. A couple tackles for a loss. Trayden Stukes, the rookie. Interception and a tackle for a loss. Genty again, the handoff, trying to stretch it right side. Gets a block on the edge of the 15. And he's out of bounds on the far sideline at the 16. Jordan Brooks, the last one to hit him. He picked up 4. It'll be 3rd down and 6.
2: Great that they rolled him inbounds, though. He didn't get all the way out of bounds. They actually have him down inbounds to keep that clock going. Right now, the clock is the Raiders' friend as we tick under 9:30 left in his fourth.
1: And the only other thing here in this game, and Kirk Cousins, with the exception of the 2 throws he'd like to have back, has really been good. But those 2 throws, they've been bad throws. Both of interceptions that he has thrown here in the second half.
2: And to my left, on the sideline, Fernando Mendoza, Aiden O'Connell, both with their helmets on, seeing the plays as they're coming in and reciting them back to Coach Sullivan, quarterback's coach.
1: And timeout taking Clint Kubiak here. Play clock was down to 4. With 9:04 to go in the ballgame, Raiders facing a 3rd down and 6. Just a 30-second timeout. And to your point, you know, the reality of this game, Kirk, and this season, is everyone has asked all along, you have the number one pick, Fernando Mendoza. It's the first time since Baker Mayfield went 1 in 2018 and did not start week one that a quarterback is not starting after being drafted number one overall. So that question is natural. When is he going to play? And in general, you know, other than that last throw, Kirk Cousins has played really well.
2: Yeah, he's played well, but a couple of those mistakes that have really kept this game still in the balance.
1: Yep.
2: And kept Miami still in the football game, where the Raiders should be, I think, ahead by even a couple more scores.
1: Now you're just being greedy.
2: I am being greedy. I should be greedy. The way that they play, they deserve it. They've earned this.
1: Well, they got to finish it off for the final 9:04. Dolphins showing blitz. On 3rd and 6, Raiders on their own 16. Tucker over to the left side. Cousins looking that way. Now he scans the middle. He pumps. He's got all day. All day. And he fires near side. Michael Mayer at the 20. Makes the grab. Gets away from one. And has the 1st down. 2nd effort on the near sideline. Big Mike picks up 9. And a 1st down, Las Vegas.
2: That's a big boy effort. And that's also Kirk Cousins realizing, look, he hasn't thrown best in between the numbers. He got that out the numbers. He wanted to go over the middle of the field. He looked and said, you know what, I'll go all the way out. And shout out to Michael Mayer with the effort. That was well short of the 1st down, but an effort play of knowing where the 1st down marker was and picking it up.
1: 5 catches, just 34 yards. Raiders don't have anybody with 50 yards. Genty on the ground, dances through the hole, and he backpedals into Chop Robinson at the 27-yard line. 3 more. Ashton, 21 carries, 105 yards. He is exactly at 5 yards per carry. Mike Washington Jr. in his NFL debut, 6 carries for 38 yards. So those two guys today, Kirk, 26 carries, combined of 143 yards, which is over 5.5 per carry when you combine those two plays. That is a big number for a team that could not run the football a lick last year. Second and seven. Play fake. Cousins left side has to get it over Robinson. Has Mayer. And this time cannot get away from the first tackle. The undrafted safety Zane Anderson in his fourth year made the stop. And it'll be third down coming up.
2: I mean, they've tackled well.
1: Yep.
2: Miami has. I give them credit. They've tackled well. They've limited the gain or the yards after catch. So nice job there. If Mayer gets away from him, he's probably picking up a first down. But a terrific tackle right there by Anderson out there in the flat.
1: And again, shout out to the offensive line, too. Obviously, those yards per carry, that's a big deal because those guys aren't getting touched at the line or even behind it. It's 3-4 yards down the field. But they haven't given up a sack today either. And remember, the Raiders gave up the most sacks in football last year at 64. Cousins works the play clock all the way down to 2 and 1. Gets the snap. Dolphins with a blitz, and there's the first sack.
2: Yep.
1: Jordan Brooks, the first man through. Cleaned up by Malik Herring in his sixth year out of Georgia. And now the Raiders will have to punt it away with 6:45 and counting.
2: Yeah, they waited too late. They got into under 5, and we're looking at the play clock, and it just seemed rushed. And Kirk Cousins was trying to fake a handoff to, it looked like Ashton Jeanty, or he was handing it off. And even Ashton comes to the sideline. He looked a little confused, and that's how they get the sack.
1: So A.J. Cole on for just his second punt of the day. He is standing at the 8-yard line. Raiders have to do a good job blocking this. And a very dangerous punt return man in Malik Washington, who had one that he took back for a touchdown last year. Cole gets the snap. They protect it well. It's a right-legged boot. Just a bomb. Oh, man. Washington all the way back to the 6. But did he outkick the coverage? Washington out to the 20. And he pinballs his way out to the 23-yard line on a 17-yard return. But holy cow, he just boomed a 72-yarder to flip the field.
2: Wow. That ball hung in the air forever. And that's a nice job there. A nice tackle by Patrick Johnson, limiting the return. Let's see if this defense can get another stop.
1: Yeah, one more stop might just do it. 5:58 to go. 27-13. Raiders have the lead. They're just shy of 300 yards of offense. You looked at the first half, the way they had 3 offensive drives. They scored on all 3. Slowed down a little bit here in the second half. Malik Willis on the day, 12 of 21 for 161 and a pick. Been sacked 4 times in an empty set on his own 23. Gets the shotgun snap. Here comes pressure over the middle, and that's a flag. Caleb Douglas on a quick slant, the intended receiver. And pass interference coming up on the Raiders' number 7, Quay Walker.
2: That should be a spot foul. If it's a spot foul, it's just a 5-yard play. It'd be interesting to see because he was inside the 5 yards. So I think that's what the officials are talking about. He still had inside the 5 yards.
1: Yeah.
2: He can be a little handsy.
1: You do have to let go, though, when the ball is released. The Dolphins are moving forward.
0: Pass interference. Defense number 7. Molly placing the spot foul. First down.
1: Yeah, Quay Walker, that's a tough matchup, by the way. You're 6'4", 240 pounds, and you're asked to guard. Yes, Caleb Douglas is 6'4", but he's 205 and all the shifty speed in the world. So a fresh set of downs for Miami, but to your point, spot foul is only a 4-yard penalty. Corrals it with his hands. Hands off to Jalen Wright, and there's a great play by Thomas Booker. That was Droom from the get-go. The snap was to the left of Willis, who had to grab it with one hand, and it threw off the timing for Jalen Wright, who has his first carry of the day. And it's second down after a loss of 1. Thomas Booker the 4th. Remember, Raiders traded for him last year right before the first preseason game. Got to the team on a Wednesday and played on a Thursday. 2nd and 11. Shotgun to Willis. Is back to throw. Crosby off the edge. Steps up. Fires over the middle. Wide open. Caught Washington at the 45. Heads upfield 50. And just tripped up by Traydon Stukes into Raiders territory at the 45-yard line. Darian Porter slow to get up. It looked like Washington, when he was tackled, right into Porter's leg, and he cannot get up. And the Raiders training staff coming over to the far side of the field to attend to the starting corner.
2: Yeah, Porter went down. He got up, tried to walk, and then had to go back down. So Hezekiah Mathis, number 35, another rookie out of Cal, enters the game.
1: Great job by Willis there, climbing the pocket with pressure in his face and picking up 30 yards to Malik Washington.
2: Ton of respect, too, by the way. They chipped Quiddy Pay on that edge. So they tried to

0: slow him down. Once they slowed him down, Max Crosby went up, and Crosby was almost there to knock the ball away as Malik Willis delivered that pass.
1: Porter back to his feet. Scott Touche, one of the training staff, long time of the Raiders, walking with him. A couple other members there as well. Porter's kind of pointing in his right leg because he was on the ground.
0: Right.
1: And that's where Washington went in. By the way, third pass play has gone for 25 yards or more. So Willis, who has that ability, certainly one of the things they've talked about with him in the offseason. Inside of 5 minutes, moving clock. Golsich in a motion all the way into the back. Willis lobs far side. They go right after Massis, and that's great coverage.
0: Yep.
1: Working on a fellow rookie, Kevin Coleman.
0: But that's what you do, though, right? Rookie comes to the game at corner. Let's go check him.
1: Well, you talked about Massis.
0: Yep.
1: Some in the offseason, he worked with the ones.
0: He did.
1: The fifth-round pick out of Cal. Last year, first-team All-ACC. 13 passes defended, led the conference. He got the nod to go number two instead of Jamaat McCoy. Massis backing out of there in one-on-one coverage. Second and 10. Raiders coming with a blitz. Willis settles into the pocket. He escapes. He can use his legs, and he's going to do that. And he slides down at the 41 right in front of Nakobe. It didn't look like he wanted to.
0: Right.
1: Because if he took off, he had a chance to get a lot more, but instead he picks up just three.
0: Well, he knows that the clock is not his friend. He knows that he needs to get yards. He needs to get the ball down the field. And because he ran, Nakobe Dean's sitting there waiting for him. Hey, look, I'll tackle you. Let the clock bleed. Force you to use your timeouts.
1: And the Dolphins do have all three with 4:15, and the clock gets moving. Achane in the backfield. Willis a low snap. Set to throw. Low. And it's batted at the line. Tonka Hemingway batted it up in the air. Clapping both hands. Making a big play. And it's fourth down.
0: Adam Butler. Tonka Hemingway. Fatu Kasi, Thomas Booker, Quiddy Pay, Max Crosby. They've rotated these guys through. And you're starting to see why they're rotating these guys. They're fresh. They're fresh at the right time in the fourth quarter.
1: Now the Raiders today without Brock Bowers have scored 27. The defense today, four sacks and a takeaway. And if you get a stop here on fourth and seven, you might end the game. Crowd to its feet. Empty set for Willis. Raiders come with
0: false
1: just
0: start.
1: Four and a false start. Well, maybe a timeout.
0: Delay
1: game.
0: Yep, they didn't get the timeout. Delay game.
2: Delay a game.
0: There it is.
2: Offense number two.
0: Nice job.
2: By your penalty. Support that.
1: That is the seventh penalty against Miami. That's something else that has gone well today for Las Vegas. Just
0: but
1: four.
0: It was the double mug look. So you've got Nakobe Dean and Quay Walker right there over the center. And they're trying to figure out where they slide to. Because of the way that Quiddy Pay's been rushing and Max Crosby's been rushing, they've got to protect it. And they're trying to take away that threat.
1: Now, this is the type of play that in his career, Max Crosby would end the game. Raiders again showing two right over the center. This time they all come. Willis back to throw on fourth and 12. Fires near side. Incomplete at the 33-yard line. Kevin Coleman Jr., the intended receiver, right in the sticks. Can't come up with it. And the Raiders take over on downs in what looks like is going to be a year where they start 1-0.
0: It's all about the pressure. They were able to cave down the pressure, utilize some strength, push guys back into the pile. And I'll tell you this, Malik Willis felt that pressure and had to deliver the football. He knew the walls were caving in and just didn't have enough space to put the oomph into that throw. And a nice job by Polo Mau. Not starting the game, but in that scenario, was an underneath safety, couldn't get the ball over him.
1: Well, if you looked around the league and said, hey, which teams are going to score 27 or more here in week one? There have been 11. The Raiders have been number 12, which is a great sign for a team that last year scored 14 a game. To Ashton stretching left side, hit in the hole and brought down right at the line of scrimmage. Jordan Brooks made the tackle. Dolphins 3:51. They take their first of three timeouts.
2: Miami takes its first timeout of the half. This will be a 30-second timeout.
1: By the way,
0: yeah.
1: Again, we've talked We're not the Miami Dolphins radio broadcast, so it doesn't matter.
0: Correct.
1: But if you are a Dolphins fan, and there's a good number of them here today, but way outnumbered by the silver and black, you have watched your rookie defensive players, Jacob Rodriguez and Chris Johnson, play outstanding football. They have 25 tackles and a couple tackles for loss.
0: Well, Taft's got an interception, remember. He's
1: That's right. He's a fifth-round pick. That's right. And Caleb Douglas, Douglas, their third-round receiver, is at five catches for 94 yards.
0: Okay.
1: So they will at least have to feel good about the impact of their young guys. On second and 10. Yangenti the setback. He's going to get the carry. There's Rodriguez in the backfield. Made him hop into the hole right into Zach Sealer. And that is a loss of three, so it'll be third down and 13. Now, I will say that there have been so much positive stuff here for the Raiders today, and we're going to talk about this at the postgame. JT's ready. He's getting phone calls. He and Lincoln are all set for the postgame show. You will not love how this game, and I'm sure Clint Kubiak will talk about it, the late game, the interception with the chance to end it, the inability to run late in the ballgame, all those things. But there's a lot of positivity to take here in this week one game.
0: Like coaches would always tell me, there's things that can still get fixed. There's not problems. See, there's problems and there's solutions. I think there's some solutions to what the Raiders can get done, but there's a lot of positives that stick out to me on things that you know tomorrow you're going to work on as soon as you get into the building.
1: The yards per carry started to go down a little bit here late in the game, but they were up close to 5.5 for a good portion of the game. Third and 13, they do give it to Mike Washington, pushes forward over the left guard out to the 47-yard line in Miami, and Jeff Hafley will take his final timeout with 3:40 to go. And so the Raiders will punt it away to Miami one more time. Now, new head coaches, there are 10 of them heading into this season. This ball game with a pair. Just to see, by the way, this is just the sixth time that two head coaches are making their NFL head coaching debut in the same game. There were a pair of them in 2021. Nick Sirianni and Arthur Smith when the Eagles played the Falcons. Urban Meyer, David Culley when the Jaguars played the Texans. Today it's Kubiak and Hafley. And Clint Kubiak's 3:40 away from earning his first career NFL victory. A.J. Cole will punt it away. He has kicked it twice with a long of 72. This one will try and drop inside the 10. And a false start. Alex Ward never sent the football back. And the entire offensive line moved.
0: Punt you.
1: You choose.
2: Offense number 47. I directed late.
1: There's some offensive. Right, and you're right. There's no offensive lineman on the field. That's right.
0: So the punt unit, everybody.
1: Yeah.
0: Inadvertent snap. Did he hold the snap?
1: No, he lifted this. Alex Ford lifted the snap to send it back, except both hands were on the ball and he brought it back between his legs.
0: Love that. Well, maybe he just wanted to create more yards for A.J. Cole. How about that?
1: Somebody's going to have to ask Joe DeCamillis what that was planned. Here come the Dolphins on the block. Cole gets it away. It is an absolute boomer. It hangs at the three, and it's down there. Tristan McCollum got down there to throw it back to Derek Young. And A.J. Cole with a 56-yard punt down inside the five.
0: See, that's what Alex Ward was doing the whole time.
1: 100%.
0: The whole way.
1: 100%.
0: He needed that extra 5 yards, if you think about it. Look where that ball lands. Right there about the 2-yard line. McCollum.
1: Got rid of it before he hit the goal line.
0: So the 5 yards helped.
1: Yep. Well, Miami out of timeouts. 3:29 to go. They need 2 touchdowns. But for the first one, they got to go 97 yards. A.J. Cole celebrating on the sideline, and he should. He's been awesome. He always awesome. Willis 2 yards in his own end zone. Gets the snap. Here comes the rush over the middle. It's caught left numbers by Achan. He's hit immediately by Quay Walker.
0: You do that all day. I'm giving up the underneath because the clock is going to continue to run. You just can't get beat deep. Trayden Stoops lining up about 15 yards deep.
1: Willis again to throw on second down. Crosby hits him as he releases. It's thrown low, incomplete. Washington on a zipper at the 18-yard line. That was just a dart, but it was low. Now, there was a flag thrown in the secondary. It's going to be against Las Vegas.
0: Is that on Massis?
1: On the far side of the field where he was lined up.
0: Is that illegal contact? It's one of those situations. He's late.
2: Illegal use of hands into the face defense, number 35. It's a 5-yard penalty, automatic first down.
1: All right, so there you go. In short yardage. Just 3:07 to go. Again, the Dolphins out of timeouts. Mass is playing in this game at the moment because Darian Porter got hurt here in the fourth quarter, although he was able to walk off under his own power. Dulcich over to the right side. Crosby lined up very wide. Here comes the rush. Willis loads, lobs, far side. He's got Achan, makes the grab, and out of bounds, out around near the 30-yard line. They'll mark him at the 29. It's a 16-yard.
2: Hands, hands in the face, offense number 73. He's half the distance to the goal line. Replay first down.
1: And that's on Austin Jackson. And I said where Max Crosby was lined up. Dulcich chipped, let him go to Jackson. Crosby tried to get around the outside. The reality is, though, Willis got rid of that football well before he was getting there.
0: So that's the stat that we need to keep this year. If the Raiders continue to play this way, we should also account for yards in which Max accrues in penalties, because this is an opportunity right here that has now pushed the Miami Dolphins back because Max Crosby got a penalty against him from the offensive line.
1: So officially a first and 17 for Miami on their six. Willis brings Achan into the backfield. Back to throw in his end zone. Here comes the pressure. He's holding on. He gets out of the safety, and it's close. He's tackled in the end zone, but he did get out past the line. Adam Butler, and it's Quiddy Pay again.
0: Man, Quiddy Pay balling. Make him pay. Make him pay. Make him pay. Quiddy Pay, he was lined up earlier at an end. So because they kept chipping him, Quiddy Pay actually moves in. It's Malcolm Kuntz who actually has the foot. He was holding the foot of Malik Willis, and Quiddy Pay was able to play cleanup.
1: Well, the crowd wants a safety, but no, there's no question Willis got the ball completely out over the goal, the end line. Here comes the pressure. He got away from Max. Oh, and he's still on his feet to the far sideline, and Dean gets him out of bounds at the 10. So he picks up 9, and it'll be third down and 12. He got out of bounds, so the clock is stopped with 2:12 to go. And that might be the most frustrated Max will ever be.
0: Yes.
1: Because he got a clean rush to Willis and could have ended this game with a safety.
0: And here, look, Quiddy Pay comes off. Adam Butler comes off. Laulu comes in. Hemingway comes in. When have you seen this type of rotation on the defensive line with Max Crosby still there and Malcolm Kuntz? This line is really fresh.
1: Raiders have 5 sacks today.
0: Time
1: and
0: out.
1: A 2-minute warning.
0: Two-minute warning.
1: They ended up winding the clock, said Willis was in bounds. And so the 2-minute warning is here. 27-13. Raiders on top. Trying to head into week 2, 1-0. 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
1: 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Now the crowd has thinned out a little bit here, 27-13. First time the Raiders have opened the season at home since 2021. They won that game. Remember, it was a massive night. Ravens in town. Started the year 3-0. Don't worry about next week, but here trying to finish off the Dolphins with a solid defensive effort. 5 sacks today, 1 takeaway. And the Raiders at this moment have held Miami to 235 yards. Third down and 12 for the Dolphins, and Willis in the shotgun. Raiders back out of a blitz. Here he is to throw. He pumps on the seam. He's got Washington stumbling across the 35.
8: Ball's out.
1: Walker's on top.
8: They got it.
1: And the Raiders defense, they're going to end this game. A fumble recovery by Quay Walker out of the arms of Malik Washington. And the defense comes up huge. Jeremy Chinn punched it out of there. And the Raiders are going to win this ballgame.
8: It's all about punch and recovery. Jeremy Chinn comes through and goes right for the football. It's a right-hand punch like the Price fight last night. Knocked the ball out. Quay Walker right there brings it all the way in. Dog ain't giving up a bone. The Dogs don't give up bones. And the Raiders defense comes to life again, stepping tall for a victory.
1: 2 takeaways and 5 sacks. That is a major, major win for this defense today because they were put in some bad spots. Remember, the Dolphins are out of timeout, so Kirk Cousins can take a couple of knees and say goodbye to this ballgame. Now, the official just confirming that turnover, but there's no question that he punched that out of there. They break the huddle. They're heading over. A victory formation, the best in football. Cousins backs up a couple of steps, takes a knee, lets 3 seconds go off the clock. And we remind you, when the game ends, Las Vegas begins. Experience world-class entertainment, dining, nightlife, events in the sports capital of the world. 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You hear the whistles.
9: Mm-hmm.
1: You mentioned fight there. The entire 22 guys except Kirk Cousins are in a circle scrumming with each other. Now they get separate. The clock still runs.
8: I'm with Kirk Cousins. Like, I'm too old to be over there. I let the young guys go fight it out, talk it out. But that's, honestly, I think that's just a frustration of that defensive front,
1: yeah.
8: The way that they got pushed around by the Raiders' offensive line today. That's the frustration.
1: Cousins take the play clock all the way down to 1, now snaps it. He'll have to do a knee one more time. Clint Kubiak and the Raiders, they will head to Los Angeles next Sunday to take on the Chargers before going to New Orleans. Raiders will not be back in this building till the opening weekend of October when the Chiefs come to town. Cousins will have to take one more knee, and they're going to win this game 27-13. 3 touchdown passes today for Kirk Cousins. That's the good. Couple of bad throws in the second half that were picked off. He takes that final knee. They won't reset the play clock. A huge high five with Connor Hayward, and the Raiders are going to spill out onto the field after beating Miami. Clint Kubiak in his first game as head coach of the Silver and Black is going to walk across the field victorious. Clock heads to 0 and the Raiders win it. 27-13 here over Miami. The new era of Raiders football starts with a win. They are 1-0 here in 2026.
8: Both coaches go embrace. Clint Kubiak embraces Coach Jeff Hafley, 2 rookie coaches in the NFL. Clint Kubiak's group just were better today. And a nice job. There's a ton of great moments and plays and effort. It wasn't pretty. It wasn't perfect, but a lot to work on for these Raiders. But to see these fans walk out of Allegiant Stadium with the victory,
1: yep.
8: We didn't see it a lot last year, but, man, this does have a really good feeling.
1: Ashton Gentry, his 3rd career 100-yard rushing game. 23 for 102. It was higher than that. Well, a couple of plays at the end where they were just trying to run out the clock didn't go well. He also added 6 catches for 45 yards, and both of his touchdowns were through the air. So in total today for Ashton, 147 yards from scrimmage and 2 touchdowns. Kirk Cousins finishes the day 70% passing, 21 of 30,
9: Just 160 yards with three touchdowns. Those two picks, certainly something he'll talk about. But he was efficient.
8: Efficient.
9: He was very efficient.
8: I mean, it's nothing that you say, okay, we got to have a conversation. It was a couple of things in which he didn't throw the ball well over the middle. But if you think about what he did to the outside, some of those passes to the sideline, Jalen Naylor, bootlegs, waggles, Ashton Genty, those were the plays where he was really effective. I didn't still like the way that he threw in between the hashes, and that's where the two interceptions came in.
9: And that's what we'll have to talk about. Yep. Chargers did lose today.
8: They did.
9: 26-14 at home to Arizona. Cardinals scored the opening touchdown and really led that whole game. So something certainly that the Raiders are going to get maybe a desperate L.A. team. We'll figure that out at SoFi next week. The defense, though, Kirk, and again, you come into the game week one, and the reality is people talk about what they think a season's going to look like, who's going to be good, who's going to be bad, and then you never know. You know, the Rams are going to go 17-0, and they lose 27-7.
8: Right.
9: And the Vikings are playing with Kyler Murray, who, by the way, gets hurt in the first quarter. They're going to get crushed by the Packers, Carson, and that doesn't happen. The Vikings are winning 39-22. And so all these things that people talk about in the offseason, Miami's going to be the worst team in football.
8: Doesn't matter.
9: Yada, yada, yada. It doesn't matter. The reality was the Raiders' defense today against this young Miami offense was outstanding. Devon Achane is a fantastic player. They held him to 36 yards rushing on 11 carries and 30 yards receiving. You hold him to 66 yards
8: on 15 touches.
9: That is a massive win.
8: I had one of the great coaches I had played for special teams wise was Joe Avezzano. He always would say, "Fellas, you don't know when it's your turn. You don't know when it's your turn and your opportunity to go out there and go make plays. In this league, things happen, and you've got to be ready to go. And there's little moments in the game where you say, man, that play changed the game. Cody White changed his football game.
9: Yes, he did.
8: He ran down what could have been a kickoff return for a touchdown, and that goes to be the play that shows you the effort. The defense makes the stop. Everyone had a hand in it. And give a ton of credit to John Spytek. Because the Raiders, everyone's saying, hey, look, man, what they did last year, they didn't get anything out of the rookies last year. Well, look at what they got out of their free agents today. Quiddy Pay was phenomenal. Quay Walker was phenomenal. N'Kobe Dean had a sack. And then you think about Quiddy Pay. Like, everybody played a part in trading Stoops, the rookie, in the second round. When everybody talked about they should have got a defensive lineman, well, they got Folo Fadakasi off the street. He's one of the better D linemen on the team. And Trayden Stoops gets an interception. There's a lot to really be, to me, really be happy about. Oh, by the way, let's not forget Tyler Linderbaum.
9: Yep.
8: Didn't speak his name because Kirk Cousins was really upright.
9: Untouched
8: throughout the game.
9: Yeah, one sack given up today for an offensive line that last year gave him 64. And for a team that last year finished 77 yards rushing per game, last in the league by a lot. Today the Raiders run for 130, and that came down after the end of the game where they were just trying to run out the clock. So a solid opener, things to work on, but certainly a solid takeaway. Raiders at home, say goodbye to Miami, 27-13, and we will see you in Los Angeles next week. Well, we'll talk to you in Los Angeles next week. Kirk and I will pretend you're with us in the booth. We always love to do that. We appreciate you. Welcome to the 2026 opening season, and we cannot wait to bring it with you all season long. For everyone in the booth, and my partner Kirk Morrison, Jason Horwitz, saying so long, Silver and Black Studios of the postgame show coming up next. 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
10: 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The Mission Valley Mansion will be lit up in scarlet and black as the Aztecs
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6: 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Come see who's next.

0: JT along with Lincoln Kennedy live from Allegiant Stadium, where the Raiders win the home opener 27-13. Raiders win and play a really solid football game. Just something we haven't seen in quite some time, Lincoln. Just really good special teams, punt returns, kickoff returns, getting off the field on third down. And your offensive line today was pushing people forward and defending the quarterback. I like the O-line.
1: You know, I was with the alumni in the alumni suite, and we were talking to some of the old guys. And you know, it was fun to see a solid performance from start. I know they didn't finish as great as people would have liked, but a win is a win is a win. It was great to see a solid performance. And what I tell you, JT, I was pumped up because those first couple runs are what I call attitude runs.
0: Okay.
1: It's when you come off the ball, you hit somebody in the mouth, you're not trying to outstretch them, you're not trying to do anything that's, you know, misdirection. I'm going to come downhill, and I'm going to dictate the pace of the game to you. And they did a great job. The offensive line did a great job establishing that presence very early in this football game. So proud of this team.
0: Yeah, there were a couple of moments in the game. I didn't like that late field goal at the end of the half of Miami. Mm-hmm. I didn't like them coming out, the interception.
1: Right.
0: What was happening then looked like the thing could unravel a little bit. And
1: certainly,
0: then Cousins answers, the resiliency of the defense. What a game by Quiddy Pay.
1: Right.
0: What a game by Quiddy Pay and the rest of the defense. And I love Robbie Leonard's game plan from the beginning. Keep everybody in front of you.
1: Exactly.
0: Keep an eye on this quarterback who can make plays with his legs.
1: No doubt about it. And the thing is that one thing that I wish it was a little bit better, and it'll come as it is, a little bit better of the open field tackling. Miami defense, in my opinion, did a good job at open field tackling, because there was a lot of times they were isolated one-on-one with the receiver or the back, and they had to make good open field tackles. I wish the same was said about the Raiders, but it's coming. And look, I'll take the win. I'll be critical of the things that need to be critical of, obviously, because that's what I do. But when you have a solid performance like this, you really send a message not only to the league, but you also to the rest of your team. This is what we're capable of. That 1-2 punch with the running backs of Washington and Ashton Jeanty in the backfield, the fact that Ashton came out and had a couple touchdown receptions, we saw Jack Bash have a matter in this game, as well as Michael Mayer. I mean, I thought Kirk Cousins did a good job at spreading the ball around, which is another notable fact when you talk about Brock Bowers being down. Because there's that big question, who's going to stand up? You got it to Trey Tucker. You got it to Jalen Naylor. You got it all around, and I like that. I like to see that versatility. More importantly, I like the fact that Kirk was getting the ball out of his hands more times than not very quickly.
0: What I wanted to see in this game was, I figured they beat the Dolphins. The Dolphins are going to lose a lot of games this year, but they were able to handle adversity when the Dolphins wanted to hang around.
1: Yeah.
0: The problem with this team for the last couple of years, and it's a fresh start now with a new group, is that when things start going and start unraveling, stop it.
1: Right.
0: Put it to an end. Take control of the game again. I was talking to someone in the press box about it. If this was an elite team that was on the other side, could the Raiders have hung in this game? Absolutely, they could have hung in this game. Could have played the Rams, could play the Broncos. The Chargers got smoked today.
1: Yeah.
0: Anybody they played here today, I'm not saying they would have won the game or what the score would have been. They could have hung with that team, and that was refreshing to see.
1: You know, upon that conversation, I'm always the one to think it depends on how effective the other's offense is. When you think about the Dolphins, the fact is that this is basically two new teams. You got two new coaches. You got two new quarterbacks. You got a new for Malik Willis in Miami, a new quarterback under a new system. This was the seventh start and in a few years. So Kirk Cousins had the experience over him and really showcased his experience and knowledge of the game by utilizing what he could do with this offense. But more importantly, you saw that you had a running quarterback who wanted to rely more on his legs than his arms and tested and didn't really want to test downfield until he absolutely had to.
0: The only chance the Raiders had to have a good start to this season was to win this game.
1: Agree.
0: If you want to have a first good four games or five or six, you had to win this game. So win the game. Clean up some of the mistakes. The Cousins' second interception.
1: Yeah.
0: Kirk Morrison made a good point. He said, in between the hashes, he kind of struggled on the outside.
1: Yeah.
0: He was outstanding. They're still looking to see. Brock Bowers did not play in this game, but Ashton Jeanty did. And we're going to get into all that. We're going to hear from the coach. Let's congratulate Clint Kubiak for winning his first ever game. He's 1-0 as a head coach. That's a big deal. Coming up, more analysis of the game. Tim Cates is going to join us. 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
0: JT Lincoln Kennedy high atop Allegiant Stadium where the Raiders are 1-0 after they beat the Miami Dolphins by a score of 27-13. We'll have the head coach coming up. We'll take your phone calls coming up. Analysis, stats of the game. And we're going to celebrate this week here. We're going to celebrate week one in the NFL because, yeah, you know, Raiders aren't going to win every game this year. You want to win every one. But when you get a win and you're trying to get a total amount of wins this year and build momentum and to see what it's like, and you've been in there many times in a winning locker room where you're staying local, you're driving home, and then you got a short trip to L.A. where the Chargers just got smoked by Arizona, quite frankly, one of the worst teams on paper in football. That gives a lot of momentum heading into the Charger game.
1: No doubt. Anytime you get a win, especially to start the season, it creates a lot of momentum. Shows you a lot of positives, what you're capable of, regardless of the opponent. You don't take it for that. I mean, obviously, you'll have some naysayers be like, well, it's Miami, they're not very good. But you play the team that you play. And if you go out there and take care of business and you handle business the way you should and you come away with a win, that's a big deal. That's a way that you congratulate. You go and high-five.

0: and his staff rotate those defensive linemen throughout the game.
1: Great point.
0: And I thought that was a big deal because they all came in and they showcased. You always wonder when you have that rotation if how much of the drop-off there might be between the first and whether you say first and second unit. I like to classify it as 1, 1A, 1B, that type of thing. But you see that rotation, and it's essential to help keep guys fresh. As the game wears on and guys wear down, you want to be able to have those guys that you can rely on. And I saw a lot of that out of the defensive front as well.
1: Teron Johnson and Quiddy Pay on the field is guys who have good eyes.
0: Yes.
1: They've been there. They've been in every type of situation, and they know how to get off the field on third down. And there's going to be a little bit. The coach is talking now. We'll have that queued up here momentarily to clean up. And still, you don't want to give up chunk plays. This quarterback on the other side is interesting to me. I thought he should have ran more.
0: Right.
1: There should have been more design runs to that quarterback because he can make you miss. And at the end of the game, it was chaos. He almost gave up a safety.
0: Right,
1: he got sacked. Max was all over him, but
0: Achane
1: didn't really have a big game the way I expected. The defense did a nice job slowing him down.
0: I thought there were times where I saw Achane kind of hit it and sort of break out or get in the open field, and I was worried that it was going to become more porous. But that was one of the biggest question marks coming into the start of the season, was how was this defense going to play against the run? We saw him a little porous in preseason, and there was a level of concern. You can't get off the field. But the defense did a solid job today. They won when they had to win. And, of course, when you talk about being backed up in that safety zone, I looked at you when Max got that pressure and he almost came to, I said, how do you miss that? And I saw the replay. Max was going for the football. He was going for that. He was going for that ultimate stat, where you get that fumble recovering in the end zone to score a touchdown. So I can't really be mad at him. But, we were talking last night when he said how much impact is Max going to have. I said he's going to have at least one sack, maybe one pass breakup, 1.5 sack. Not a bad day for the Stork. The Condor, I should say.
1: Yeah, he had a good game, and I think the rest of the defense really showed up. We'll have the head coach, Tim Cates, back in L.A. We'll wrap it up on the network side. On the other side, then we'll take your phone calls. Look, they put the number here right in front of me on the glass. They must know for 30 years JT takes phone calls after victories and some rough sledding, too. You better be lining up to get in here. 855-4JUST-WIN. 855-458-7894. Coming up, more Raider Nation recap. 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
2: There he is to throw. He pops on a seam. He's got Washington stumbling across the 35. Ball's out. Quay Walker's on top.
3: Quay got it.
2: And the Raiders defense, they're going to end this game. A fumble recovery by Quay Walker out of the arms of Malik Washington. Defense comes up huge.
4: Raiders 1-0 to start this season after a 27-13 victory over the Miami Dolphins. Tim Cates back inside our Silver and Black studios one final time as the Clint Kubiak era is off to a winning start. And what a start it was for Kirk Cousins and this Raiders offense. He throws for three touchdowns in the game, two of them to Ashton Jeanty. Jeanty on the day, 23 carries, 102 yards. He was averaging almost 4.5 yards per carry. Mike Washington Jr., he was impressive. 7 carries, 41 yards, averaging 6 yards per carry. As Ashton Jeanty, his third 100-yard career rushing game in just his second season now in the NFL. The Raiders defense, you heard the forced fumble there late. The Raiders defense today combined for an interception, a forced fumble, 7 tackles for loss, and 5 sacks, and almost had a safety. In the fourth quarter, Max Crosby had Malik Willis in his grasp, but he gets away from having a safety. But the Raiders defense came to play today as the Silver and Black are off to a 1-0 start. That's it for our network portion of Raiders Post Game Live. 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The final score, the Raiders 27, Miami Dolphins 13. I'd like to thank our crew this afternoon, on-site producer Dave Sniff, senior producer Chris Kleiber, engineer Sam Sniff, statistician Casey Harrison, and the spotter, the one and only Mike Taylor, the executive producer Tyler Brewer. Coming up, we got more in-depth analysis, player interviews. We'll hear from the head coach. 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Now for Jason Horowitz, Kirk Morrison, JT the Brick, and the Hall of Famer Eric Allen, I'm Tim Cates. 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
0: That's 855-458-7894. 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
3: JT and the great Lincoln Kennedy as we're celebrating the Raider victory 27-13 right here in the home of the Silver and Black Allegiant Stadium. First off, congrats to the fans. I was out there early today. Got my Joe Carne Asada, went to a couple of our favorite little tailgates setting up, excited to be here. You get a rare home opener. We haven't had one in a while, and the Raiders are able to win. We don't play at home here until Sunday, October 4th. Yeah. So the Raiders will be...

0: I was out there early today. Got my Joe Carne Asada. Went to a couple of our favorite little tailgates. Who were out there early, setting up. Excited to be here. You get a rare home opener. We haven't had one in a while, and the Raiders are able to win. We don't play at home here until Sunday, October 4th.
1: Yeah.
0: So the Raiders will be in L.A. and then New Orleans. But I just think the tone was set early that the team was going to play a strong, solid, physical ball game.
1: You know, we talked in the pregame about at the Torch, and you asked me what one of the things I wanted to see out of this team. I wanted to see them win here. Here at home in Allegiant Stadium. And the reason why at home field, when you have decisive victories like the Raiders had today, that's how you define home field advantage.
0: Yeah, I thought it was a home field advantage. It was an early fall start. The crowd got into the game. I thought the energy of Kirk Cousins.
1: Yeah.
0: I tell you, that first half, Kirk Cousins was good. That was about as good. That opening drive was magnificent.
1: Beautiful.
0: He was in complete control. And I think there's a lot of that when you look at a composed quarterback veteran who has those type of numbers. He's supposed to get you off to a good start and put you in good situation.
1: That's exactly right, and that's what you wanted to see. You wanted to see the leadership take control, especially after a big play. So many times in the past, we have seen big plays out of the offense, and then you see a stumble where you have a penalty that takes you back or stalls the drive. I was so proud to see them be able to march down the field and put it in for seven. So I said that was also part of my keys to today's victory. Don't settle for threes. Put it in for sevens. Put the pressure on the opposing team. They did that very well and kept the pressure on the Dolphins all day.
0: Yeah, I thought Ashton Jeanty, I said this year from talking to Coach, he's got to be a great elite receiver.
1: Right.
0: He's going to get 100 yards here and there, but how about this for Ashton Jeanty as a receiver? Six targets, six receptions, 45 yards, two touchdowns.
1: Beautiful.
0: Let's see that all year.
1: Absolutely, absolutely. Because everyone wants to know who's the primary receiver.
0: You hit it.
1: And I've said, look, I said, look, you've got Brock Bowers. You've got, you know, you've got Ashton Jeanty. You don't have to define who is your true A or alpha receiver, because you don't have to make it a purpose to get the football to that alpha receiver all the time. What you can do, and I saw it out of Kirk Cousins in the offense today, they spread the ball around. And I loved it. I love to see that. I love to see Michael Mayer get involved. I love to see Jack Besh get involved. As we've seen, you know, Trey Tucker, Jalen Naylor, we saw the ball be spread around today, including Ashton Jeanty. It was really good for the offense.
0: Yeah, the leading receiver was the running back, Ashton Jeanty, with 45 yards. Mayer had 32, Trey 27, along with Naylor. And Jack Besh had a touchdown on a nice drive there to open up the game. And I think that's going to be really important, because there's going to be games this year where there has to be
1: somebody
0: 100-yard, 150-yard receiver that steps up. Didn't have to happen today, Link, because they wanted to run the ball. They wanted to be safe with the passing, the short passing game, without Bowers, and they were able to achieve the
1: win. Well, the run set up the pass. Mm-hmm. And so many times we saw that. We saw it especially out of the play action. And that's what you wanted to see, because I've always said a running game is a quarterback's best friend. And to be able to get downhill very much, very quickly with both backs, not only Ashton Jeanty, Mike Washington had a pretty good outing too, as well, to be able to have that little bit of a change up. I remember talking with some of the guys in the alumni suite, and they were talking about why does it seem like they want to stretch the ball with Mike more than they want Ashton. I said, Ashton's coming off of an injury. The last thing you want for a running back who's coming off of an injury is have to run wide or parallel to the line of scrimmage to get downhill. For Ashton, get him downhill right now. He's going to take some hits, and he did, and he got up. And he finished the game in a strong performance, but also saw him towards the end. He's like, look, I've been worn down. I'm a little tired. Let me get off the field. To have that transition to be able to go to Mike Washington Jr. was a good thing.
0: We're excited. Your phone call's coming up next at 855-4JUST-WIN, 855-458-7894. And we'll hear from the coach coming off his first victory, Clint Kubiak. 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